0: were undone by a Dominic Szoboszlai strike. Tottenham boss Roberto De Zerbi says he saw signs of improvement.
1: I don't know if we are able to make this click Saturday, playing like this and believe in ourselves, believe in our style of play. We win many games, we score many goals because the qualities of my players is very high.
0: Arsenal meanwhile beat Ipswich 4-2 and Fulham, Brentford and Peterborough all qualified for round 4. And three support acts have now quit Ed Sheeran's American tour after rapper Macklemore was dropped over his pro-Palestinian comments. Folk backing band Boega have also withdrawn. That's the latest. I'm Stevie Shillinglaw.
2: Talk Sport.
3: With your sports headlines, I'm Charlie Pritchard. Good morning. Arsenal's perfect start continues. That 4-2 win at Portman Road makes it 7 wins from 7 to start the season. Max Dowman turned in 2 for the Gunners as his stock continues to rise. Mikel Merino told TalkSport the sky's the limit for him.
4: He's an unbelievable kid, always keen to learn, always giving his bet on the pitch, and you see how he performs against Roman. So, yeah, we're going to keep helping him and hopefully he will get to the best level of himself.
3: Meanwhile, Liverpool qualified by beating Tottenham 3-1, helped by a fantastic late goal from Dominic Szoboszlai. Antonio Raiola said, though, it's the young players that made their mark.
5: After the other day, I think it was clear that we needed energy. We needed fresh legs, we needed people, that players that can give us this intensity. We've shown this level, no, of aggressiveness, of willingness to recover the ball high, of, I think we looked better.
3: Oscar Bob's first goal for Fulham was the all-important winner against West Ham. They ran out 3-2 winners at the Olympic Stadium. Brentford are also through after a comfortable 2-1 win over Reading. Elsewhere, England launched their T20 series against Sri Lanka with a dominant 119-run win in Southampton. It was the batting that did the talking as Harry Brook finished unbeaten on 114 from 49. He says it was a perfect night.
6: Communication once again was outstanding. If we're being ultra critical, we could probably get a few more runs here and there, take earlier wickets, but I thought the performance tonight was near perfect.
3: And Raheem Sterling's admitted to dangerous driving after crashing into barriers on the M3 down in Hampshire back in May. The former England winner also admitted to possession of 6 canisters of nitrous oxide and failing to provide a specimen. Get more on the website at talksport.com.
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0: Now, my team, let me set this up front. My team, West Ham, lost last night. We're out at the third round of the Carabao Cup, beaten 3-2 at home by Fulham. Congrats grudgingly to the Fulham. Commiserations to my fellow West Ham fans. But what a night of superb Carabao Cup and EFL action that was. Goals galore, as Charlie was saying there. Non-stop, to-and-fro action, all brilliantly covered by our team here at Chalk Sport. So we're reflecting that on the show this morning and celebrating. Lincoln City, they're now in a playoff place. A bit of that to push Southampton out of that, but it's a win-win, isn't it? 03717223344. How did your team fare last night? And may I say, kudos and hats off, as ever, to the Abbott and Costello, the Roland Hardy, the Mike and Bernie Winters, the Morecambe and Wise of Chalk Sport. Even if you're not a football fan, good morning, by the way, to you Chalk listeners. Great show by Petrie Hoskins, as ever, of course. Even if you're not a football fan, listen, make an appointment to listen radio the first 10 minutes of the sports bar. Those two are beyond funny, particularly when, and I don't say this with any, I mean, I share his pain, because Spurs stayed up last season and West Ham went down. But when Spurs got beaten again last night, ended up being 3-1, we know it was against Liverpool, but even so, Jason Cundy doing his fake sympathetic, trying to put his arm around the shoulder of an increasingly furious, but still funny, still full-on Jamie O'Hara. That right there, my friends, is a Wolverine radio. I don't care what you say. Fantastic stuff there. And we are reflecting on those results in the show this morning and taking your calls on them. Maybe you're wending your weary Spurs way home from that Anfield encounter or vice versa. 03717223344. Meanwhile, there is still fallout and debates and discussions to be had about the frankly bonkers Sunday decision to rule in that goal that was clearly offside because of an impediment to play courtesy of Fernandes in the Manchester derby. You're going to be hearing from Howard Webb on the show this morning. Some audio from that VAR debate, which is still too chummy and matey. And we have got a couple of great European football experts in to find out how, as it approaches its 10th anniversary on Monday, VAR in the European game is being managed and going down and regarded over there, certainly in Italy and Spain. All that and Carl Robinson joins us. Sunderland in European action last night. Former Wolves, Sunderland and Wales midfielder. Great guest. He's on in the next hour of the programme. And by the way, we are peeling back the years. 80 years ago, there or thereabouts, 80 years ago, in fact, I think it was 83 years ago, the Nazi Luftwaffe dropped bombs on London. Of course they did. And they damaged a big part of the Natural History Museum, which is an absolutely beautiful museum out there on the A4 M4. Must visit place. You know, it's got Dippy the Diplodocus and stuff in it. It's an amazing place to go. They're reopening a new gallery this morning. It's been closed for 80-odd years, and it's part of an ongoing reinvention of the museum. We've got the man with possibly the best job on the planet outside of being on the sports bar. Dr. Doug Gurr, director of the NHM, Natural History Museum, joins us discussing the hidden gallery, which is reopening. One of many changes coming the way of the Natural History Museum. If you've never been, it's got to be on your bucket list. So we've got a big show for you this morning. All that and our interview of the week, and it's a belter. Get involved. 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
0: So Peterborough went to penalties and made it through after, I think, 14 penalties were taken. Barnsley missed one. And great news for you fans of Lincoln City. You are now in a playoff place. I know it's relatively early doors. Unfortunately, that means, Kane Reeves, your team are no longer in the playoff position.
2: It doesn't matter, mate. Up the Imps. I'm all for the Imps doing well.
0: I beg your pardon.
2: I'm glad they won at Bristol City to prove to Michael Scobala that the grass isn't always greener. I lost a lot of respect for him, Paul, when he left
0: How
2: Lincoln.
0: Much, roughly, percentage?
2: To be fair, I didn't really...
0: No.
2: I didn't. Be honest. Never really thought about him. No. He barely crossed my
0: but
2: mind.
0: Then, whatever, little respect.
2: But when he left Lincoln City after getting them promoted, just to go to Bristol City, you just feel like, come on, mate.
0: Take the two cities.
2: What's the point? You know, stay at Lincoln. Try and, you know, create a bit of magic rather than finishing mid-table with Bristol City.
0: Magic with the Imps. But
2: anyway, Paul, I'm incredibly excited. What a high caliber of guest that we get on this show. The director of the Natural History Museum.
0: Which is, I would say, my favourite museum. Not there's a big league table of them, but, you know, it's just a beautiful building, an amazing place, guaranteed to enthrall any kid, 6, 7, 8 years old. You go in there and you're confronted by the huge fossilised skeleton reconstructed of Dippy the Diplodocus, or Diplodocus, however you pronounce it.
2: I'm very excited. What a guest.
0: New gallery, which includes A 400,000-year-old flint hand axe found beside the remains of a mammoth. Obviously, our ancestors were in there chopping up him up for meat. And a Star Wars tie. And we'll find out why later in the programme.
2: Yeah, very cool indeed. When you mentioned that we had a...
0: Yeah.
2: Well, you said yesterday we got some bloke on from the Natural History
0: Museum. I didn't say that at all.
2: Well, you barely sold it to me, though.
0: It was at the end of the show. I had 10 seconds to fill.
2: Yeah.
0: I knew it was coming up, so I said, an amazing, exciting guest from the Natural History Museum. The director joins us to tell us about an astonishing new initiative, a brand new gallery.
2: You made it sound like someone who works on the coffee kiosk. You didn't say it was the director.
0: What was your response?
2: My response was, oh. But anyway,
0: I hope he wasn't listening. He may not turn up.
2: Well, hopefully he wasn't, but I'm very
0: Dr. Dugger, the main man.
2: Well, you made it sound like it was, yeah, it was just sort of...
0: I said it's my fault.
2: Well, yeah, you made it sound like it was just like the doorman or something.
0: But you did, you went, oh.
2: Well, yeah. You need to give it a bit more razzmatazz, Paul. You know, really sell it to us. Anyway, what a great night of football. Well done to...
0: Oh. What? I'm going to put that on a hotkey.
2: Oh. I don't want to go on too much about Spurs because Cundy and O'Hara have obviously done them justice. But
0: and they, I mean, okay, they had some good opportunities in the first half and the second.
2: Oh, mate, but Cundy was right. It is Liverpool's C team, isn't it? And Roberto De Zerbi, mate, he is such a fraud, isn't he?
0: Is he?
2: He is. He clearly is. And it makes you wonder why Spurs gave him so much money when he proved he can't actually get success with money with what happened at Marseille. And also...
0: He spent £400 million or thereabouts, didn't he?
2: In his pre-match press conference, he spent half of it bigging up Dom Solanke. I'm going to get the best out of him again.
0: Did he start Solanke?
2: No, he came on for 6 minutes. Well, oh, wow. Yeah, that's going to get the best out of him, isn't it?
0: That's pretty... Mind you, they finally got a goal. They finally got a goal this season against the Premier League team.
2: Yeah, they have indeed. Well done.
0: But what did he do?
2: It is decisions like that where you just... You do have to question some managers, don't you?
0: It's Spursy.
2: What is your thought process?
0: Jason's christened him.
2: Very strange indeed.
0: Yeah. I mean, I have to say... You know, we like them, know them both. But kudos to Jamie for the way he has to front up and absorb that much punishment. He's like Muhammad Ali against George Foreman in the Rumble in the Jungle. Rope-a-dope, he's got to absorb so much punishment.
2: And also, Paul, to prove that the game is gone.
0: Game's gone.
2: A 15-year-old is holding Manchester United to ransom.
0: Who?
2: A 15-year-old, JJ Gabriel, nicknamed Little Messi. Because apparently he's very good indeed.
0: That's a terrible nickname.
2: Yeah, I know.
0: It took seconds of thought.
2: He wants to, well, it looks like he wants to join Manchester United because I believe what the teenagers do on social media to prove their like and dislike for people, they unfollow and follow, don't they? And he's all of a sudden followed all of the Real Madrid players. But at the same time, he also follows Danny Ings. So, I don't know, read into that what you will. But yeah, he's 15 years old. He is yet to sign his first professional contract with the club, of course, because we can't have childlike...
0: I'd put all this stuff in a bin bag and stick it at the back gate and tell him, don't darken our door again, you jumped up little 15-year-old.
2: Well,
0: JJ Gabriel sensationally asked to quit Man United. They're right on the back page of the Sun with Prem rival City and Chelsea circling. He has the loyalty of a gadfly.
2: What's a gadfly?
0: Teeny tiny, unloyal, disloyal fly.
2: Well, but then I don't want to go in on a 15-year-old. But
0: Or his advisors?
2: I think it's his advisors or his parents, aren't they? His dad seems to be very close to the situation. But you do think, I don't know, it's a bit strange. He's been included in all their pre-season build-up. He's been on the bench as well. He was meant to have played a part in tonight's game against Brighton, which is live on TalkSport. But apparently his family were upset that he wasn't given his Champions League debut against Sabah when Michael Carrick brought on two youngsters instead of Mr. Gabriel. And that's
0: 15.
2: The straw that broke the camel's back.
0: It's 15.
2: But, yeah, which it's just scary, isn't it, to think that a 15-year-old can cause so much chaos.
0: Get him out.
2: Yeah, I think maybe Man United will be
0: better. Just giving us some good headlines this morning. The UR Daily Star has gone with gabsmacked. Stroppy teen refuses to train until Stun United he walks out.
2: But it's clearly not him, though, is it? It's obviously his family. It's his advisors.
0: Yeah, but, you know, there are all times when your dad or your mum might want to go into bat for you. And even if it's 15 years old, no, Dad, don't make a show of me.
2: Oh, yeah, but you can't
0: yourself,
2: you can't help it.
0: Rift of the Gab is the back page of the Mirror this morning, and that's a great headline.
2: But,
0: you know,
2: even Harry Maguire has issues with his mum, doesn't he, when she puts up social media posts. You know?
0: That's slightly different to this.
2: Yeah,
0: This could be a career-defining bad decision for this young man.
2: Well, do you think it will be, though? Because
0: a boy. It's not a young man. He's 15. He's a boy.
2: Well, it's clearly not going to be.
0: His voice
2: though,
0: is barely broken.
2: He's not going to end up at, you know, West Ham. He's going to...
0: Dad, let me stay up late tonight, please. I promise to leave Man United.
2: He's going to go to either Real Madrid or Chelsea, so...
0: Or Man City, apparently.
2: Yeah, fair play to him, but you think...
0: Well, not fair play to him. Mate, wind your neck in.
2: Well, no, it's not him, Paul. It's his dad. It's his dad. He needs to be told, actually. You realise how lucky and privileged your son is, and you should
0: be... But are you saying, in contradiction of the Bible, the sins of the father should be visited on the children?
2: I believe they always should be, Paul, yes.
0: The Bible says no.
2: No, well, there's a...
0: The Bible's wrong, is it?
2: Well, there's a few questionable verses.
0: Stand back to me, there might be a big bolt of lightning coming through the studio.
2: A few questionable verses in that.
0: Like what?
2: Well, I don't want to get into that. Let's not get...
0: Hold on, New
2: Testament.
0: Let's
2: not dive it.
0: Hold on, New Testament.
2: Let's not critique religion so early on.
0: Which is your favourite?
2: Mighty big book, the Bible, Paul. There's a lot in it that you've got to question.
0: Bible actually means a collection of books.
2: Oh, does it really? Oh, there we are. That's quite a cool...
0: Good job I'm here, isn't it?
2: That is quite cool. And also, Thomas Tuchel, I think, is going slightly mad, Paul.
0: Is he?
2: Yeah, well, it's...
0: He's out of work, isn't he? He's got a lot of time on his hands. He's watching Rosemary and Time with you in the afternoon.
2: Well, he's being interviewed by Daniel Sturridge. That's how much free time he's got on his hands at the moment.
0: Well, he's not on Match of the Day. Thomas Tuchel,
2: Thomas,
0: you said.
2: Who do you think?
0: Is it Thomas Frank?
2: Thomas Frank.
0: That's why I said he was off at the moment. Thomas Tuchel has got a job.
2: He's got a job, but, well, he's just chilling at the moment, isn't he? But, yeah, Thomas Tuchel, he's a bit weird, this guy. He says... He's been speaking to Daniel Sturridge.
0: Yeah.
2: In an interview
0: she said.
2: For the FA. Well, he says he wants to eat more grass.
0: As opposed to smoke it.
2: He says, talking about the England game against Mexico at the Azteca, he said, I texted a friend after the match and I just wrote, I regret that I didn't eat some of the grass after the match to keep something from this in my body forever. That was the feeling. That was the moment. This man is quite clearly insane, Paul, and he should not be in charge of the England national team.
0: Does he not have a regular motion on a daily basis? Nothing stays in your system forever, does it?
2: Well, it depends what you're... Chewing gum does, doesn't it?
0: Yeah, but grass is fibre. No, it doesn't. That's an urban myth.
2: Is it?
0: Yeah, of course it is.
2: Don't try it at home in case you choke. But there we go.
0: You can't choke on chewing gum. It's tiny.
2: This man is quite clearly...
0: eating some of the grass. That's, again, another weird German phrase we don't understand.
2: No.
0: Licking the wounds, whatever it was somebody said recently.
2: Put your finger in the bunda. Yeah. Very strange.
0: Leave the bunda alone.
2: Indeed. Don't touch your bunda, Thomas. But he says, I wish I'd eaten the grass at the Azteca. This man, Paul, clearly needs looking at, and whether he... Should he be responsible for England's best talent?
0: Is this a German joke we don't quite get?
2: No.
0: I wish I'd eaten the grass. You have to stay with me forever. Nervous laughter from Charles Sturridge.
2: That's what he said in his
0: David
2: interview
0: Sturridge.
2: With Daniel Sturridge.
0: Daniel Sturridge, even.
2: Yeah. He says, you have success and you have painful moments together, but you have so much time together that you create a natural bond. So he says he's looking forward to the...
0: I don't have a lot of time together. He's the manager, mate. You barely see him twice a year.
2: Exactly. But anyway, I think that's very... What a strange comment to say. I wish I'd eaten the grass so it would stay in my body forever.
0: Well, like a donkey or a cow.
2: Very odd.
0: Or a horse.
2: Very odd.
0: Strange.
2: Very strange.
0: Obviously, too. The pressure's got to him. Can I start with a moan as well?
2: Go on, then.
0: Nothing to do with football. Front page of the Times newspaper, photograph of a, attractive enough young woman called... What's her name? Somebody... Daisy Edgar Jones, right? Obviously. So she's obviously of the posh. She's an actress. And she's at a premiere. And I'm thinking, I wonder what she's been. I wonder what she's come. Now, Jane Austen... Only wrote 5 books. She nearly finished a 6th called Sanditon that nobody reads. She wrote 5 books. How many different film versions do we need? It's another version of Sense and Sensibility. Come up with a new story. Leave us alone. Stop sending...
2: She can't come up with a new story. She's been... No, but
0: Hollywood, British film industry, stop remaking. There's 2 they don't bother making. One is her first novel, which is a spoof called Northanger Abbey. I don't think it's ever been made.
2: No.
0: Right? Not a bad read. Mickey set a gothic novel. The other one is Mansfield Park, which I think there was 1 version of, and you very rarely get that made, I suspect because of the heroine's name. Popular in its day, Fanny.
2: It means backside in America.
0: It does. Hence Fanny Pack. Mm. What does it mean over here? There's just a name here, isn't it?
2: Yeah, I'm not sure what it means.
0: Anthony Trollope, the novelist's wife, mother, was called Fanny Trollope. She was a novelist.
2: Trollope.
0: It's just her name, Trollope. Fanny Trollope. Stop making Jane Austen books. I've had enough of them. And I'm that footballing...
2: Well, there we go. See, you don't get that on any other shows.
0: You don't want it either.
2: Director of the Natural History Museum and a rant about Jane Austen.
0: Come on, Jane. Oh. You've had your moment in the sun. Leave us alone.
2: Why is Andy Goldstein not addressing this on Drive?
0: Well, he's too busy talking to Noel Gallagher and Robbie Williams. We're live till 5.
2: Oh.
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0: So, and Hooves night of Carabao Cup action for us last night. Liverpool 3, Spurs 1 was the standout result for the sports bar last night. We kind of echo that. And here after that game is the Spurs head honcho De Zerbi with an exhortation to the troops and the Tottenham faithful, and also a commitment to his future with his players, who, guess what, he still believes in.
1: I believe in my players, I said before to your colleague. I love my players as a players and as a guy, and I know they are suffering, but now we have to be stronger than this moment and to be stronger to prepare the next game and to find the click. When this team find the click, I think they're going to win many games and they're going to score many goals.
0: But what a night, what an achievement. Spurs got their first goal this season against Premier League opposition. Something to build on, surely, as we say good morning and welcome back to Mark Donaldson, top ESPN commentator. Another disappointing performance from the Spurs, Mark. What did you make of it last night?
2: Yeah, it wasn't great, was it, Paul? Good morning. They've gone pretty strong with the lineup, and Liverpool are strong-ish. It's certainly not a first-choice 11 for Liverpool. So you're thinking, okay, is this the game? But it was more of the same, wasn't it? I thought Louis Koumas was decent. Obviously, Cody Gakpo was good for Liverpool. So was Alexis McAllister. Traoré was decent. Spurs, I mean, Gallagher was all right. Berval was all right. Matthijs Tel, I mean, when are we going to see the real Matthijs Tel, the one that persuaded Spurs to go and pay money, a lot of money, to get him? Kudus didn't play well. Marmoush is still settling in. Yeah, I'd love to have more positives from a Spurs, but it wasn't a good game for them. It wasn't a good draw for them. Next up for Spurs is Villa, and then a trip to Man United, Coventry at home and Chelsea away. They're going to have to get their finger out sometime because, I mean, is it Villa? They're playing a team below them this weekend. Not too many positives from that game at Liverpool, considering the strength of the team that they put out.
0: And as we know, there aren't too many teams below them at the moment. They're back in their favourite position, I think 17th.
2: Yeah, Fulham, Villa and Coventry. And they play Villa this weekend, and Villa have only scored one goal, so it's either going to be a 0-0 or a crazy high-scoring game, that one. There's something about Spurs at home, though, and I don't know what it is. They haven't taken to these surroundings. Is it too much for them? Is it the pressure? Because they've changed managers and the results have stayed the same. And when you look at last season and what Spurs did at home in the league, just 3 wins, and I think one of them was against Everton late on, that's not good enough. Out in 19, they've got to find a way to do better than this. And honestly, I don't know what it is right now. You and I have spoken about how Villa started poorly last season and they found a way. But for me, they have better players. When Spurs' first 11 is there, the problem for me is I think they're a team of individuals with good talent that can't play as a team right now, or haven't found a way to gel as a team right now, because the ability's there. And there'll be no one working harder than De Zerbi to try and turn this around. But is it going to be against Villa? And if it's not, they've got to go to Old Trafford. Then it's Coventry at home. So you're thinking, surely they beat Coventry. Do they, though, at home? And then they go to Chelsea. Surely they win at least one of those 4, don't they?
0: One would hope so. And imagine, show, if you were a Spurs fan. But let me ask you this now. It's quite rare that a football story lasts more than the kind of 24, 36-hour news cycle.
2: Yeah.
0: That is certainly the case, though, with the frankly baffling VAR mistake in Sunday's Manchester derby. It's on 2 or 3 back pages this morning. The Sun goes with Webb, as in Howard Webb, in VAR rap. Blindingly obvious to all but VAR is the pretty good headline of the UR Daily Star. And the Express goes with Ref Chief, we must do better. We got the chance to hear the audio, the discussion, the debate about disallowing or allowing that goal for offside. They only seem to focus on Erling Haaland. We're going to play you a burst of it and get your thoughts on it. Here we go.
3: Onside, no touch there, confirmed no touch. There wasn't, just something tighter, clear gap. It's not a touch though, is there? It's not a touch, yeah? Another angle. Michael, confirming that you need to change your decision to goal. Haaland is in an onside position. Final decision is goal. Check complete.
0: Ignoring completely Fernandez's lunge towards that ball, narrowly missed it with his head, an obvious potential distraction for the keeper. Bill Shankly once said famously, if you're not disrupting play, then you shouldn't be on the pitch. Mm-hmm. And that's what was happening there. What did you make of all that? And again, come the end of the season, and I'm not, you know, I have no dog in the fight for either Arsenal or Man City. If Man City win the title by a point, ask them whatever questions. If Man United were to be in big trouble or miss out on European football because of the lack of a point, ditto and likewise.
2: Yeah, yeah. The problem is made worse here by the fact we now have semi-automated offside. So that's like taking their job away from them. So they give them focus on what they need to focus on. Yeah, they've used the technology, and it's the VAR officials that do the semi-automated technology, and they make sure everything's working, which it did. And Erling Haaland was just onside. So therefore, if that's now in play, and I know the Howard Webb's come out and basically said that it wasn't what they're hoping for, and they failed to identify the offside defence offence. It's just there is no excuse for it. And look, if I'm the two of them or two of the team of officials that were leading the VAR, and they're experienced VAR officials, and they're also experienced referee and assistant referees, I'm feeling horrible. I'm feeling absolutely dreadful because we've all had that moment, haven't we? Whereby you just think, why did I get that wrong? What was I thinking at the time? But how many of us have been in such a high profile situation and put in that high profile situation because they're good at their jobs, but they've had an absolute shocker. Now, going back to what you said about imagine if Manchester City won the title by Arsenal by a point or whatever. I couldn't rule out litigious action from Arsenal or from Manchester United if they miss out on the Champions League spot. It's not just about a title as well. It's about Manchester United and whatever. And yeah, you've got the fans that'll do the whataboutery and say, but yeah, but remember that Bruno had that goal that was chalked off and then it was allowed by VAR when Rashford made the move. I think it was in 2023. This is worse. There is no excuse for this one. And it's not a case of feeling for Howard Webb. They've got to take this on the chin. Is a one-game ban enough for these officials? Is it sufficient? This should not have happened. And we're at the stage now with VAR. Is it becoming more of a hindrance than a help for football fans and TV viewers going to games? Because this should not happen.
0: No.
2: And we're too far down the road now to rip it up and start again. That ain't happening. It's here to stay. But if they can't get that right, but then you're going to take longer the next time. Oh, have we made sure we've got absolutely everything? It's got to be done better. It's got to be done quicker. And they've got to get the right result.
0: Now, I'm not in favour of trial by television. I like seeing politicians get a good kicking verbally as much as anybody. But in the world of sport, I think there is room for discussion, debate, explanation and analysis. But I do want, I mean, I like the mic'd up show because at least you get the chance to hear some VAR and they're always going to go for the mistakes or borderline mistakes. I just wonder whether they need somebody in there to be more inquisitorial, to be more of a Savonarola, to give us more of an inquisition on the likes of Howard Webb. Michael Owen is a fine and, you know, perfectly professional host for the show, but he never asks the questions, which I think, you know, look, like, someone like our very own Danny Murphy or heaven forfend Simon Jordan will ask Howard Webb. Are there shows like that in the States where these officials are forced to front up and are kind of chased down a bit and harried and not allowed to say, we want to draw a line, but lessons will be learned, or whatever waffle Howard Webb came up with last night?
2: It's much more immediate over here, Paul. It's more, like, anybody watches NFL, obviously, listen to it on Talk Sport with the wonderful Will Gavin. They have access. A lot of them have access. And in TV, they always have access to officials. And they will say at the time. Now, I don't want to hear too much from officials, right? I'm a commentator. I have an analyst who's there, and by the way, there's a lot of footballers that don't know the laws of the game. And if they were involved in something like this, then they would have to brush up on it. But loads of people who play the game don't know the full laws of the game. There's little things that happen, and you're wondering why that was allowed, why that wasn't allowed. We had an incident; Real Madrid had a penalty, which a lot of people were saying should have been retaken after it was missed.
0: Well, certainly Jose Mourinho thought that. He said the VAR officials didn't 100%. Know the rules. Yeah.
2: But he doesn't know the laws of the game. That's the problem, because encroachment for a penalty is only the case if you have a physical part of your body

0: that the decision comes through and it's cut and dried to Michael Oliver, and he does the it's been reviewed, you know, making the rectangle with his fingers. Why didn't he go and look at the monitor? Was he not aware? He was right behind the action. Was he not aware that it was a potential offside or, you know, kind of shielding of the action from Fernandes? It's like everybody effed up.
1: Yes, they did. They did. And everybody got it wrong. Here's what has to happen there. Offside is usually a matter of fact. Is he or she offside or not? This comes into a subjective offside. When you have a subjective offside, the VAR should say to the referee, Michael, come over and have a look at this. Yeah. The fact that they didn't was negligence of duty.
0: But shouldn't the ref be able to say that? As I understand the rules, and that's a big ask for me, I don't think the referee can insist on it, can he?
1: The referee should be called over by the VAR. If the referee is not called over, the VAR can say to him, look, it's all checked, we're all good. Unless the VAR says to the referee, there's a subjective offside, I'd want you to come and have a look at this. Because otherwise, referees would be going over all the time, oh, I think we've got this, I need to come and have a look at this. The play would never start, and it would never go on for too long. So he has to be called over. Can he walk over and say, oh, can I get another look at that? I'm sure he can, but it's up to the VAR official to say no.
0: Yeah.
1: If they've cleared it, there's no reason for Michael Oliver to say, unless he has seen something, unless he has seen Enzo making a move on the ball, which there's a lot going on there.
0: Yeah.
1: That's why you've got your semi-automated offside, but they should have called him over because this was a subjective offside and there was a play made on the ball.
0: Now, we also know big results last night. The Arsenal seem unstoppable. And they conceded a late goal that perhaps, or two, in fact, in the end, but one late goal that Mikel Arteta probably won't be that happy about. But the other big story over here is the furore surrounding JJ Gabriel. He's 15 years old. He's being described, as they always are, as a new Messi, a wonder kid. He apparently has told Man United, although I presume it's his, you know, agent, father, whatever, that he wants out of Man United. Man City are circling. He started following on social media Real Madrid or some toffee. This is a bizarre story, I think, Mark.
1: It's funny because there's a young lad who's only a year older and he made headlines playing for Arsenal in that game that you've just mentioned, Ipswich Max Stouman, who was born in 2009 and has been kind of compared by one of the youth coaches a couple of years ago as the next Kaká. And he's been given his opportunity. Now, is JJ Gabriel looking at Max Dauman's opportunities? And even then, Dauman's not had too many, but he's really impressed. He was to be in the squad to face Brighton on Wednesday. Now he's kind of said through him and his representatives that he wants his registration to be cancelled. Is there more to this than meets the eye? Who is the other Premier League team, or who is the other team that maybe might want to sign him or get him more? What are the different laws in the different countries? Because 15-year-olds in certain countries cannot be or are not able to sign professional contracts. So, yeah, there's a lot in this that meets the eye. Manchester United are not happy at what he's done, but I think whoever his representatives are or whoever he listens to that has advised him here, he's free to do what he wants, but he is contracted to Manchester United. And as thus, you would think that he should be doing everything he can. And I'm sure he is. I don't watch. I mean, I think he's playing for the under-18s. They've basically said, Manchester United have said to him and his family, look, there is a pathway. We can get you into this first team. You might have to be a little bit patient. But somebody somewhere at another club has had a word in either his or his agent's ear, and that has resulted in what we have today. This one's just started. This one's going to run and run.
0: And let me ask you finally about the news that, and Hull City are riding high at the moment, had an amazing start to their season back in the top tier. Hull City forward Ollie McBurney has been called up to the Scotland squad, I think for the first time in, 5 years? What do you make of that finally, Mark? I mean, congratulations to him, and what a great time he's having with Hull City.
1: Excellent. Yeah. And I think it says more about Steve Clarke and how huffy and how stubborn he is to not call a player into his World Cup squad that had scored the winning goal for Hull to get them into the Premier League. But look, he stands and falls by that decision. Ollie McBurney is now going to be part of the next Scotland squad. And Steve Clarke is someone who's no longer involved in international football. Delighted for him. He's 30 years old. And I thought the comments were interesting from Sebastian Pocognoli, the new Scotland coach. He said he fits the style that we want to play, whereas it might be on the deck and it might be good football, but he is an out ball as well. And he'll love nothing more than when he meets up with the Scotland squad. What is it? I think it's Monday or Tuesday that he meets up to try and win his 17th cap. Really pleased for him. And I think it's a no-brainer.

0: along with the other uncapped players that come in, as well as McBurnie, who's already got 16 caps.
1: That dominates the back page of the Scottish Times this morning. McBurnie emotional over return to the Scotland fold. Also, very sad news indeed. Former Scotland captain Danny McGrain has been diagnosed with Alzheimer's. Yeah. Celtic legend as well, of course. A statement's been released. Obviously, we wish him as well as possible in the future, and our thoughts are with his family. But another reminder that age is no great kind of... It doesn't ring-fence you from this dreadful condition.
0: It's horrible, isn't it? It's horrible. There's that, and there's all the other... I mean, we just lost Big Ludo, former West Ham goalkeeper, and we're getting to that age now, and I don't like it, where there are kind of heroes from when we were growing up. I mean, I'm a Hearts fan, but I know and understand how good a player Danny McGrain was.
1: Yeah.
0: He was fantastic, but we're at that age now, isn't it, when we're starting to lose the good ones. So good luck to Danny McGrain in his fight against this.
1: Fantastic stuff there from one of our favourites, one of our regulars. He's with us most Wednesdays. Mark Donaldson there, top ESPN commentator, talking to me, Paul Ross, new guys on Talk Sport and on Talk. Well, we're live this morning till 5.
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0: Yep. You're listening to Extra Time with Acorn Insurance, supporting UK taxi drivers since 1982, as we now rewind the radio clock and bring you the best of TalkSport over the past 24 hours. You're going to hear from Andy Goldstein, who was absolutely fuming with Howard Webb and VAR after we finally heard the audio we played earlier in the show from that Manchester derby. As a Man United fan, you may think he has a dog in the fight and skin in the game, but I think he's right on that one. Simon Jordan says, considering ultra fans at Palace, that we shouldn't lose sight of how important they are, all 11 of them. And Ali McCoist and Gabby Bonlahor said, well, you know what, we need some democracy in football. We let the fans speak, we let the club speak, we let the shareholders speak. We need a VAR referendum. That was on The Breakfast Show yesterday, so here we go.
1: You know what? Not even a break. Go and do some learning. Honestly, Ali, this would be like a VAR school that you send them to when they disappoint. Okay, guys, these are the rules of football. Okay?
2: I want a referendum.
3: I
2: want a referendum on VAR.
3: Okay, so
2: if Andy Burnham wants to endear himself to the British public, he should have a referendum on VAR. And I've got a feeling we all know how it's going to go.
3: So I'll put this.
2: VAR must go.
4: I think Palace fans are brilliant fans. I saw a wonderful atmosphere. That's the Premier League. There might come a day, and it's not today, that Crystal Palace aren't as successful as they currently are. They aren't participating for 13 years in a row in the Premier League. They aren't winning the FA Cup. They aren't winning the conference, European Conference League, for whatever that's worth. Mm. I'd have had it all day if I'd have been there, by the way, and cherished it. When I'm outside looking in, I go, third-rate European competition, but that's me. They might need to remember this and not lose sight of what makes a football club breathe, which is its fans.
5: And for my money, playing the 7.5 minutes has underlined how incompetent, how negligent, how inept the VAR are. The people that have got to do a very simple job, and Howard Webb uses terminology to make it sound difficult. The VAR was super focused on Haaland. Michael Owen saying, I've been in the hub. It's very, very difficult in the hub. It may be very difficult in the hub at times, but let me tell you, there was a line where he said, if you're looking at it casually, you can see he's offside, Enzo Fernandez. Let me tell you now, every single football fan on the planet, every single one of them, saw Enzo Fernandez was offside. And for my money, when you hear the audio, it is 100% clear they forget to look. Enzo Fernandez's name is not mentioned once. Unless I missed it, no one for 1 minute says, oh, Haaland's off. Oh, no, he's on. Not one person says, what about Enzo Fernandez? Is he interfering with play? And Howard Webb sort of tries to cover this up. And what should be happening is, I know Howard Webb has got a job to do to protect the people that he works for, but sometimes, Howard, football fans need to hear the truth. And the truth is, you got it completely and utterly wrong. You missed it. It was embarrassing. And you've got to come out and tell it like it is, and you didn't.
0: Andy, we make you right. Great stuff there from Andy Goldstein, also from Gary Bonlahor and Ali McCoist and Katie Shanahan. Simon Jordan there as well, and that was the best of Talk Sport from yesterday. Coming up, my friends, we're going to be hearing from the Sunderland manager, because a big, big, big night for them tonight. I think it's their first European football for 52 years, since 1974, when Roxy Music were in the charts. I know. Meanwhile, let's take a quick look at the front pages of this morning's papers. Today, of course, is Wednesday, the 16th of September. Front page of the Daily Telegraph. Front page, Man United bombshell. Wonderkid Gabriel, as in JJ, stuns club with exit request. Front page of the Guardian this morning, Matthew Rees makes Emmy's history. One, not one, but two Emmys, I think, for that show set in hospital, The Pit, I think. I've not seen it. Also, front page of the Daily Mirror this morning, Moment star Raheem Sterling is arrested with drug, is their headline. He's pleaded guilty over a £270,000 car crash involving his Lamborghini. He's behind the wheel and possessing what they call hippie crack, which I believe is also known as nitrous oxide, or that's more properly known as nitrous oxide. And finally, front page of the Daily Mail this morning. Don't quite grasp this one, because I'm not really au fait with the royal family and books about the royal family and whatever, but apparently Charles Spencer, brother, of course, of the late and much-missed Princess Diana, in a sensational twist, several copies of the Earl's explosive book about his sister Diana, he's the Earl of Althorp, and how the King reacted to her death, taken in a raid on a Dutch lorry. Earl Spencer's bombshell new book is stolen, they say. If that floats your boat, that's in the mail, and we're live till 5.
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0: So tonight's the night Sunderland begin their first European campaign in 53/54 years. It was back in the 73-74 season they were last involved in UEFA competitions. After exceeding expectations to secure 7th place in the Premier League last season. And here is their main man, their manager. We'll soon have a whole chunk of the city named after him. Reggie Labrie on Sunderland's meteoric rise back into European football.
28: Last season we wrote something, you know, historic to be back after 53 years. And can start to feel the excitement from the people as well, and I think that the stadium will be on fire tomorrow, because the fans deserve, the football club deserve, but as well us players, after the hard work last season, we deserve to be where we are. And in the end, the excitement one side and the other part to enjoy the game as well, because it's nothing better than to play the European football, to compete against the best ones in Europe and to try to get as much as possible.
0: Now, they've not had the best of seasons, but they're playing a team who are known as the Cheese Farmers. That is the worst football nickname of all time. Worse even than the Monkey Hangers.
1: The Cheese Farmers, AZ Alkmaar. Would you like to know why they're called the Cheese Farmers, Paul?
0: They farm cheese.
1: They pretty much farm cheese.
0: Go on, then watch. How can you farm cheese? You're a dairy farmer. You're a dairy farmer.
1: Yeah.
0: And then the byproduct of your female bovine, the cow, is the milk, or goats, you can make goats. Why they cheese farmers?
2: The Kasboeren is how you say the cheese farmers in Holland. It's
0: well, Netherlands, they call it now, don't they?
2: Or the Netherlands, yeah, of course. The city of Alkmaar is famous for its traditional cheese market pool. And, of course, the Dutch, they're known for their cheese.
0: How dull must that city be?
2: And I've been to Alkmaar. It is actually really,
0: really dull.
2: It is very hard.
0: I mean, things you never hear. What an interesting city, apart from Amsterdam, in the whole of Holland. Hard to find a pub.
2: It was, yeah, honestly.
0: Too busy eating cheese beer.
2: Very cheap public transport.
0: What?
2: I beg your pardon. Not in Alkmaar, no. That's another city.
0: Which city?
2: But it was, I can give you...
0: Hang on. Known for its cheese market and cheap public transport. That's never going to make a Rough Guide documentary, is it? Walk on the wild side in the centre of Dutch cheese. Well, where you can get a cheap bus ticket.
2: Well, the Netherlands produces several famous cheeses, Paul, as you know.
0: Edam?
2: Edam, which is a little mild.
0: That's nutty taste, though.
2: Gouda cheese.
0: Gouda.
2: That's
0: it's Leerdammer.
2: It's a bit creamy.
0: From the Dutch.
2: It is indeed.
0: Lovely cheese, that is.
2: Biermester, which is rich. And that's a premium product, actually.
0: Could you smell the cheese when you were in Alkmaar?
2: Oh, I can't remember.
0: Get a waft of cheese.
2: and Maasdam as well, which is a sweet, nutty cheese with large
0: I've had
2: holes.
0: That. It's boring.
2: Oh, is it?
0: I mean, Leerdam is all right. I don't mind. Edam's a bit waxy.
2: So that's your background knowledge on something.
0: Come on, you cheese farmers. Opponent.
2: And, of course, Paul, Sunderland, they were in the Cup Winners' Cup in 1973-74 because they won the 1973 FA Cup when they beat Leeds 1-0, and they were a second division side at the time.
0: In 73?
2: In 73, yes. So
0: and then, of course, the last second division side to win the FA Cup
2: was West Ham.
0: 1980, against the Arsenal.
2: Indeed. Good night to Sunderland tonight. That will be fun, actually, at the stadium a lot. And then Bournemouth, of course, in Europa League action as well.
0: And we've got more Carabao Cup football for you tonight as well. So we've got loads of football still to come on the station.
2: And also, very quickly, I wanted to hear from Craig Bellamy, the Wales manager, Paul, because Wales, they take on Portugal and Denmark during the international break.
0: Well, both at once.
2: Two tough games they are, aren't they?
0: Oh, two games, good.
2: But Bellamy, of course, he flirted with the position at Burnley in the summer. But we understood the talks broke down. That's not the truth, according to Craig Bellamy.
3: What was it? That it broke down? It didn't break down. I said, no, it's not for me. That is it. There was no walk away from discussions. It was, it wasn't for me. That was a conversation I had. And it was that simple. What came out 20 minutes later was different. But let it be. Let it be. People will talk. Let them talk. I can't control that. Yeah, that was it. When I hear the narrative being pushed, of course I understand it. But that's life. That's not for me to get involved in that and say, oh, no, this got to stop. What did I say? The first thing I said with the Welsh FA was, do not say anything. Leave it. Leave it. This wants to be pushed out there, let it be pushed out there.
0: Do not say anything. You said at great length there. God, he's grumpy, isn't he, Craig Bellamy? He sounded well ticked off.
2: If Craig Bellamy says he walked away, then I agree that he walked away.
0: I'm also, the Welsh are a notoriously loquacious nation. Look at their very good but long-winded poet Dylan Thomas, who wrote Under Milkwood. They love a natter. They've got the Eisteddfod where they have a poetry competition every year.
2: Of course they love a natter. You listen to Nathan Jones.
0: I know.
2: The man who doesn't like to say anything.
0: Tom Jones on The Voice. That's where they got rid of him.
2: 2 minutes.
0: Oh, Craig Bellamy. Also, coincidentally, we're going to be marking later in the programme another Bellamy, who was born on today's date in 1950.
2: Oh, yeah.
0: Who had a massive hit with one of his brothers.
2: Let His Love Flow.
0: Well, I was thinking the other one of the best titles in rock and roll history.
2: Is it the Bellamy Brothers?
0: Bellamy Brothers.
2: Maybe that could have been one of Craig Bellamy's karaoke songs. Do you remember when he fell out with John Arisa because he didn't do karaoke?
0: Well, he could have done. If I said you had a beautiful body...
2: Oh, I hate that song.
0: Would you hold it against me?
2: Do you like
0: it's
2: that
0: a great
2: song.
0: Title, though.
2: It's a good title.
0: Up there with Dr. Hook's, when you're in love with a beautiful woman, it's hard.
2: It is hard. What? But there we go. That was Craig Bellamy. We haven't got time, sadly, to hear from the new Scotland manager.
0: We've got 10 seconds.
2: Pocker's golly.
0: We'll play him in the next hour of the programme.
2: Nah, let's not bother.
0: OK. We've got News of Sport on the way. Plus a reminder, of course, friends, we are live till 5 this morning on Talk Sport and on Talk.
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30: From the Sky News Centre at 2. The Health Secretary says she's asked officials to urgently develop plans to put cameras inside every cot in England's neonatal units. It's one of 14 recommendations from an inquiry into Lucy Letby's murder of 7 babies while working at the Countess of Chester Hospital between 2015 and 2016. Yvette Cooper says she wants the findings to be a turning point for the NHS. But Michelle Warden, another former nurse there, questions how it would work.
31: Are they going to give extra money for staff to monitor that CCTV and to look at it? I hope it's not going to fall on neonatal nurses and children's nurses and midwives who have got more than enough on their plates already.
30: The search for a 3-year-old boy who went missing from a Suffolk village yesterday continues this morning. Noah was last seen at a playground in Brantham when he became separated from a relative. It's understood Andy Burnham and Donald Trump will meet next week in New York. The Times are reporting the Prime Minister and the US President will come face to face at the United Nations General Assembly meeting on Tuesday. Reform UK is searching for a new leader in Wales. That's after Dan Thomas resigned following his arrest at the weekend. He denies wrongdoing after being questioned on suspicion of assault and controlling or coercive behaviour. Now to sport, and 16-year-old Max Diamond scored 2 excellent goals as Arsenal eased to a 4-2 EFL Cup victory at Ipswich Town. And manager Mikel Arteta was full of praise for the teenager.
32: Yeah, he was brilliant. I thought some of the individual actions that he made again to make a difference and to impact the game were outstanding. And we know the talent, we need to look after him.
30: Meanwhile, Liverpool qualified by beating Tottenham 3-1, helped by a fantastic late goal from Dominic Szoboszlai. Premier League teams Fulham and Brentford also went through, beating West Ham and Reading respectively. And 3 support acts have now quit Ed Sheeran's American tour after rapper Macklemore was dropped over his pro-Palestine comments. Aaron Rowe, Phineas and Lucas Graham all say they're withdrawing in solidarity. That's the latest. I'm Stevie Shillinglaw.
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14: With your sports headlines, I'm Charlie Pritchard. Good morning. Arsenal's perfect start continues. That 4-2 win at Portman Road makes it 7 wins from 7 to start the season. Max Dalman turned in 2 for the Gunners as his stock continues to rise. Mikel Merino told TalkSport the sky's the limit for him.
16: He's an unbelievable kid, always keen to learn, always giving his best on the pitch, and you see how he performs against Roman. So, yeah, we're going to keep helping him, and hopefully he will get to the best level of himself.
14: Meanwhile, Liverpool qualified by beating Tottenham 3-1, helped by a fantastic late goal from Dominic Szoboszlai. Andoni Iraola said, though, it's the young players that made their mark.
17: After the other day, I think it was clear that we needed energy. We needed fresh legs. We needed people, that players that can give us this intensity. We've shown this level, no, of aggressiveness, of willingness to recover the ball high. I think we looked better.
14: Oscar Bobb's first goal for Fulham was the all-important winner against West Ham. They ran out 3-2 winners at the Olympic Stadium. Brentford are also through after a comfortable 2-1 win over Reading. Elsewhere, England launched their T20 series against Sri Lanka with a dominant 119-run win in Southampton. It was the batting that did the talking as Harry Brook finished unbeaten on 114 from 49. He says it was a perfect night.
18: Communication once again was outstanding. If we're being ultra critical, we could probably get a few more runs here and there, take earlier wickets, but I thought the performance tonight was near perfect.
14: And Raheem Sterling's admitted to dangerous driving after crashing into barriers on the M3 down in Hampshire back in May. The former England winner also admitted to possession of 6 canisters of nitrous oxide and failing to provide a specimen. Get more on the website at talksport.com.
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0: Welcome back, and you're listening, my friends, to Extra Time with Acorn Insurance, supporting UK taxi drivers since 1982. And coming your way in this hour of the programme, we're going to be hearing from and joined by Carl Robinson, former Wolves and Wales midfielder, of course, but also he ran out over 50 times for Sunderland, got 5 goals for them. And tonight, Sunderland are in Europa League action for the first time in European action, anyway, for 53, 54 years, depending when the season began and end, against the Cheese Farmers. Come on, you cheese boys. AZ Alkmaar, or AZ Alkmaar.
2: The Cheese Farmers. I'm mocking them. Sunderland to win.
0: I'm mocking them. I want Sunderland to win.
2: Mock them for their heritage, Paul. They're
0: a cheese farmer.
2: They're very famous for their cheese.
0: You said from the dullest town you've ever visited, Alkmaar.
2: It was a bit dull.
0: All they had to offer was cheap bus tickets and cheese.
2: It was a
0: and no cheese, not cheese when you were there.
2: It was pretty boring. The one thing I couldn't.
0: Anybody wearing clogs did you spot in the street?
2: No, but I without standing too.
0: Who invents wooden shoes? They're bonkers. The
2: they
0: Dutch.
2: They all rode their bicycles to the ground. It was astonishing.
0: It's a very flat city, isn't it, Alkmaar?
2: Yeah, I know they do obviously all love their bicycles, but I couldn't get my head over. It was unbelievable.
0: Around. Head over. Head around.
2: I couldn't get my head over it.
0: Couldn't get head over it.
2: This fact.
0: Couldn't get above it and nod it in.
2: If you had a look around the stadium, it was just every side of the stadium had bicycles outside of it. It was
0: so dull.
2: It was incredible.
0: No Lamborghinis. No Raheem Sterling.
2: No, there was no Raheem Sterling driving his Lamborghini. Oh, dearie me, Raheem.
0: He's pleaded guilty.
2: He has, yes. Yes, he has.
0: And then he had much option.
2: No, he didn't.
0: Photographs in the passenger seat.
2: Well,
0: he was driving on his own.
2: I didn't want to go in on Raheem, but...
0: No. Well, why did you?
2: He's had a bit of a tough time, hasn't he, with his football career. But what a stupid...
0: Driving a Lamborghini, it's not been that tough, has it?
2: What a stupid boy. Because
0: boy, really, only 2 years younger than you.
2: He is, yeah. But really, when you're that rich, just get, and if you want to have, you know, those gas canisters in the car, just have someone drive with you. Just have someone driving. Really?
0: Okay.
2: Why do you need to be driving yourself at that time?
0: And, yeah. Like, I don't think we should be offering necessarily ways of having those in the car with somebody else driving.
2: No,
0: I'm just recommending that. I'm not chucking you under that. Mate, sort yourself out. It's due for sentencing, I think, in November. They may refer it to the Crown Court, which could mean possibly.
2: Well, I was trying to have a nice conversation about how
0: cheese.
2: Bikes there were at you said Alkmaar's ground. You were the one who
0: there
2: threw Raheem Sterling out.
0: It was a big move in the late 60s.
2: He might be riding his bike soon, I guess, Raheem, if he gets banned from driving. There we are.
0: Well, I think that's a fairly certain, I'd have thought. Yeah. Not that I am in any way legally trained, but I'll have a go.
2: Dawn French got banned from driving last week, didn't she? Elsewhere in the world.
0: No canisters in her car, though, were there? Maybe food canisters.
2: No, but if you've seen some of the videos she's been posting on social media, you wonder whether there have been a few.
0: What videos? She's not on OnlyFans, is she?
2: No.
0: Okay, checking.
2: Me.
0: What videos, then?
2: Oh, she's just putting up videos like political TikToks, because obviously everyone wants to get the political views of Dawn French.
0: Get over yourself, Dawn. Yeah. Lovely woman, great comedy star, fine actor, but nobody cares about anybody else's political views, really, do they?
2: Right, let's get back on target, because what I wanted to tell you, Paul, was on today's... Oh, happy birthday to Manuel Pellegrini, your former manager.
0: Who was useless for us.
2: Who was...
0: We lured him back from China, didn't we?
2: Yeah, he was... Because...
0: Sacked David Moyes and got him back here.
2: Yeah, and then...
0: Idiots.
2: Oh, we're sorry, David, will you come back?
0: And he did. He won us the conference.
2: He did come back.
0: The most prestigious European trophy.
2: Your most successful manager in my lifetime, and most probably yours as well.
0: What?
2: No, actually...
0: You're bonkers. I'm in my 60s.
2: Yeah, you're right. Somewhere else,
0: I remember we won the FA Cup in 75 and 1980.
2: I forget how old you are.
0: I'm young at heart. I'm very young looking. It's because I moisturise.
2: But anyway, your most successful manager in recent times, and you've sacked him twice. But also on today's date, Paul, in 1937, a very important day for sports broadcasting, because it was the first football game to be seen on television.
0: Watched by about 1,000 people. It was only people around Alexander Palace who had TVs in those days.
2: It was...
0: Who was playing?
2: It was between Arsenal's first and second team. So it was a specially organised game.
0: What a dull match
2: that was. Yeah.
0: Could have been worse. Could have been the cheese farmers.
2: That's very dull, isn't it? Because they basically watched Arsenal's first team.
0: I suppose they were... Let's be fair. It was probably more exploratory to see how they could cover a football match with their very primitive TV technology in those days.
2: That's quite cool, though, isn't it?
0: Yeah. Good anniversary, though. So next year will be the 90th birthday of that. We celebrated the 89th birthday, just to get one jump ahead of everybody else.
2: Well, just so we can put it in the planning. And also, we've got the director of the British Museum, the Natural History Museum, coming on the show later.
0: Well corrected.
2: And when you go inside the Natural History Museum, you see a big dinosaur, or you see Dippy, don't you?
0: Dippy the Diplodocus, or Diplodocus, depending how you pronounce it.
2: Yes. In Spain, Paul, there's been a bit of groundbreaking news, because Spanish paleontologists... say they have found the first evidence that the Diplodocus,
0: The Diplodocus or Diplodocus.
2: The Diplodocus. The iconic long-necked dinosaur once roamed Europe. There we are, because we didn't think that they actually roamed Europe. But
0: what do you think they were? The Americas, China?
2: Well, they thought they were in Africa, didn't they?
0: Did they?
2: But researchers from the Dinopolis...
0: Diplodocus or Diplodocus.
2: The Diplodocus Foundation in eastern Spain recovered fossils in Spain. That date back to 150 million years. So there we are. So the Diplodocus was roaming around Europe, not just in Africa.
0: About the Diplodocus?
2: Let's
0: try and maintain a bit of dignity and professionalism.
2: I was trying to...
0: We're looking forward to this now, aren't you? You weren't as keen yesterday.
2: No, I wasn't.
0: You went meh.
2: It's because you... it's like when you tried to suggest the stone-skimming guest, and I wasn't too keen on him. And then when we had him on, my word, I was fascinated with him.
0: He was your favourite at the time, was he not?
2: He was. He was
0: about to be usurped by our Natural History Museum director.
2: Because he lived on an island of only 61 people, and I still can't get my head around how you do that.
0: We did ask him where the supermarket was, and he said on the mainland.
2: Yeah.
0: And we get there by boat.
2: You've got to get a boat to go to your Lidl. That's unbelievable.
0: Other supermarkets are available.
2: Also, with Carl Robinson coming up, I would like to get his views on Craig Bellamy there, saying that he actually said no to Burnley.
0: Yeah. He said it at some length from that interview he gave us.
2: But he's got a bit of the...
0: Was he just talking to himself? There's no interview in that.
2: He's got a bit of the Nathan Jones about him, though, isn't he? Where,
0: what way?
2: Where he doesn't want to... Well, it's... maybe it's a Welsh trait, where you don't want to speak, but then you say, I don't really want to talk about it, but then you spend a good 2 to 3 minutes talking about it.
0: Okay.
2: It's a weird tactic, isn't it?
0: Maybe it's a national tick.
2: Yeah, very odd. I'm not saying Craig Bellamy's lying, but...
0: I should hope not.
2: Well, no, not at all. But I don't know.
0: He was just saying he had a meeting, there was spin afterwards, not necessarily concurring with reality or agreeing with reality.
2: Well, he's saying he turned Burnley down.
0: Yeah, but he said afterwards the spin was it was a mutual type parting of the ways-ish thing. But nobody wants to be seen to be rejected, do they? No. We both had rejection in our lives, Kane, have we not?
2: Well, no, but he's just basically trying to keep face with the Wales fans, isn't he? To say, no, I was never going to...
0: I wasn't shopping around.
2: Wales.
0: No.
2: Yeah, I wasn't, yeah. When really, why speak to Burnley?
0: Don't doubt Craig Bellamy.
2: But why have such extensive conversations with them in the first
0: place? Courtesy. And because he likes a chat.
2: Well, if you've got courtesy, then you should have more courtesy to your country than to actually to Burnley, shouldn't you? Anyway...
0: This is the Kane Reeves Guide to National Etiquette.
2: Well, I don't know, mate. It's rubbed me up the wrong way a little bit there.
0: Has
2: Craig
0: it?
2: Bellamy. I think, do you know, you should have maybe have just said, well, yeah, we had a lot of conversations, and actually I thought I would stay with Wales. No, I turned them down.
0: Or think of these words. You say it best when you said nothing at all.
2: Yeah, but you've got to answer the question when you're asked, haven't you?
0: Yeah.
2: And also...
0: You can say no comment.
2: Scotland fans as well, in the international break, they can enjoy attendance at Hampden Park.
0: Can they?
2: They can.
0: They're back on the booze. That's a dangerous
2: maneuver. They're back on the booze, mate, for the first time at football since 1981. Scotland fans will be able to buy alcohol at Hampden Park after a good result in earlier trials. A ban usually in place for the Scottish football, but trial alcohol sales have been taking place recently, including for the national team's friendlies against Japan and Carousel earlier this year, and they were successful. So, fans, they can buy a pint. Bars will open at 6:15 ahead of kickoff at 7:15, but the bars will close at 7:00, actually. So.
0: Good to know. Hang on, I'll write that down. Only an hour. So bars are open for an hour.
2: They don't trust them that much, do they?
0: Well, there's no need for that. I'm a quarter Scottish, the quarter that likes to drink. Leave us alone.
2: But there we are. That's one thing I don't really want to see introduced into football. That's what a lot of the MPs, they're saying, well, we're going to talk about allowing you to drink in the stands. And I don't think any football fan, you know, maybe there are some listening who will prove me wrong, but I don't think any football fan has gone, I really want to drink.
0: Isn't it a question of two things? On the positive side, trusting football fans. On the other side, generating more revenue for the clubs.
2: If
0: you've been to an American sporting event where they have those guys with a great big barrels on their back, and they get the kind of chemical lager out in a hose.
2: No, I don't think the government. I don't think the government care about the revenue. I think it is more.
0: No, not the government. I mean the clubs. They're going to frog the beer, aren't they? The government won't make the money.
2: Well, of course, but I don't know. I don't think. I wonder how much money they'd really extra.
0: 30 minutes into a game, you don't want to face a queue at half time. You might need to use the loo. Somebody comes up with a big barrel of beer on their back in a hose, and you'd have a crafty one. Difficult to pour Guinness properly like that, maybe. A Guinness.
2: But I don't think people really care. I don't think we actually want it, do we? I know Andy Burnham was quite keen on pushing it. And
0: Saturday afternoon in August, really hot game. You're there. You've been shouting, come on, you cheese farmers. And you suddenly want a beer.
2: I don't know.
0: Peanuts and a beer.
2: I don't think it's really... I don't think it's on the football fans' minds. Maybe it is.
0: Now, if it was on offer, you'd avail yourself of it, wouldn't you? Well, rather than go and queue at the bar. If it's brought to your seat.
2: No. It's not brought to your seat. You've still got to go down and get it.
0: No, I think the next thing will be people going up and down with those big barrels on their backs.
2: That wouldn't work.
0: Works in America.
2: Yeah, but that is because...
0: And hot dogs, they pass hot dogs down.
2: Because it's America, Paul, and they've got 10 minutes between each play in the NFL, haven't they?
0: You make an interesting and, I would say, unassailable point there. You're right.
2: But no, I just don't think it will work. I don't think people really care about it.
0: How about if we end up with hydration breaks, though, for fans and players?
2: We never will in this country, though.
0: Let's hope not.
2: But there we are. So, well done to Scotland. You did well in your trials, and you can have a pint.
0: Now, I many years ago decided I was not going to pay £3-4 for a cup of coffee at one of the many endless coffee chains. How can people want that much coffee? Mm. And I wonder whether the bubble has burst to an extent. There's too much choice. Starbucks have been for a while. They were the top of the tree, starting in Seattle, and then they've gradually inroads from Joe and the Juice and Costa Coffee and all that. Well, they are going to be spending. Get a load of this on the front page of the FT. $1 billion to refit all the Starbucks in the States and then eventually in Europe.
2: Wow.
0: The world's biggest coffee shop chain is betting $1 billion that a community lounge aesthetic can lure customers back in a strategy that stands in contrast with its fast-growing rivals.
2: That's quite a good idea.
0: But they want to set it up with sofas. Would that work, do you think?
2: In America, it would do, definitely, wouldn't it?
0: Like the one in French, Central Park.
2: Yeah, they work in America, definitely. I don't think we're that social in England.
0: We're sitting around, having a cup of coffee. Maybe get your smartphone out or read a book or something.
2: I don't reckon we'll see the same sort of style.
0: My point is, though, they're going to spend $1 billion. The profit in coffee, which is hot water and some coffee beans and a bit of milk, passes for milk in the States, and they're charging $5 a cup for it. Why does anybody fall for any coffee chain? Don't go in. Those are absolute rip-offs.
2: You don't go and buy a coffee?
0: Never.
2: Then? Never.
0: If I buy a coffee anywhere, I'll buy it at, say, Mucky D's or Burger King.
2: Oh, okay.
0: Is it a pound?
2: We recently were given a new coffee machine here at Talk Sport.
0: Useless.
2: But it actually is. Water, I'm not going to name the chain.
0: You might drink dishwater.
2: No.
0: The coffee flavour.
2: No. The coffee.
0: The old machines we've got are perfectly adequate.
2: No. The coffee tastes all right.
0: If they get rid of those old machines, I'll have one of those indoors.
2: No, the coffee tastes all right, but... the machine don't work.
0: Oh, dear.
2: We've had it for 2 days, and both nights it stopped working. Oh, no. There we are. I won't name the chain, but it's not Starbucks.
0: Did it cost a lot?
2: It didn't cost us anything.
0: No, but it must have paid the price.
2: Well, no. It was a freebie for us to obviously big them up.
0: Was it?
2: And tell them how, and for us,
0: said,
2: to, and for us to tell the audience how good this new coffee machine is, but so it don't work.
0: It turned up for free.
2: Yeah,
0: but it must be some spud who can't work it, who ruins it.
2: No, it's not. I've been looking at it.
0: I repeat my last statement. It must be some spud who's ruined it and broken it. What have you done to it?
2: Not at all.
0: You put the water in the wrong hole.
2: Honestly, it makes no sense. For the second night in a row.
0: Now, what have you done? It's got those little kind of plastic cone things.
2: I saw Jason Cundy struggling to make it work, and he gave up on it.
0: He'd be baffled.
2: And then I thought, I'll have a look at it and see if I can get it working. Did for a little bit, and then it broke down again. So it's useless.
0: Can't we send it back if it's a gift, though?
2: No, we can't, but, you know.
0: We've still got the box.
2: Don't give us a break.
0: I've got a wedding coming up. Can we rebox it? I'll nick it and take it as a present.
2: You probably could, to be fair.
0: Better not, though. I think that's what they call theft.
2: Good morning to Mark, who says...
0: Hello, Mark.
2: They should let some of the Scottish players have a couple of beers before the game. May improve their results. Oh, Mark. He's a Welsh fan. So, there we are.
0: Well, we have got a former Welsh international coming up, have we not? One of our regulars now, great broadcaster and great football player, top player as well, and coach, Carl Robinson joins us absolutely live on Talk Sport and Talk. We'll be live till 5 after this.
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0: You're listening, my friends, to Extra Time with Acorn Insurance, supporting UK taxi drivers since 1982. And now we know Peterborough, Fulham, Arsenal, Liverpool and Brentford are just four wins away from lifting the Carabao Cup. They join the teams already through from the third round. We've got more games tonight, of course, and Kane's got the details. Got another five games over the next two nights. We've got some big commentary games coming up, Kane.
1: Yeah, we've got Manchester United against Brighton this evening. That's an 8 o'clock kick-off on Talk Sport, and over on Talk Sport 2 at the same time. Coventry against Aston Villa, two teams at the bottom end of the Premier League. On Thursday night, surprise, surprise, Manchester City have a favourable draw in the competition when they take on Norwich City. And we've also got commentary of Real Sociedad against Bournemouth in the Europa League on Thursday night.
0: Meanwhile, coming up, friends, you're going to be hearing from somebody who's been exploring and digging into and researching our antecedents, as in the distant ancestors of human beings alive on planet Earth now. It's a lot more complicated and fascinating than you might think. It's our interview of the week.
2: And now it's time for the overnight interview of the week.
0: And now, my friends on Talk Sport and Talk, let's talk about our shared history. In fact, the very origins of our shared history, the earliest of early humans. When I was about 9 or 10 years old, I got a children's encyclopedia for Christmas, and it made the tree of life and our origins look dead simple. Early mammals, monkeys, apes, and then mankind. Sure, there was that Neanderthal offshoot, but I remember clearly the tree trunk took us to Cro-Magnon man and woman, whatever they were, and then us lot, Homo sapiens. We all knew that was an almost visible oversimplification now, but we are talking about a kid's book from the 1970s, and maybe today's received wisdom about human evolution is also due an overhaul, maybe in a radical rethink. Let's talk now to Dr. Ian Tal, research fellow at Monash University in Melbourne, Australia, and talk about his fascinating research. Good morning, Ian. Thank you for doing this for us. So the old line that I talked about for children has since been maybe complicated by all kinds of various different human offshoots. What is the latest thinking on that? Because we're talking about various different species, but linked species maybe, of very early humanity, Ian.
3: Yeah, thank you for having me on your show. So the last couple of decades, we've seen like an explosion of different species of, you could say different species of human, or going further back in time, different species of human-like animals. So really over the last 5 or 6 million years, there's a variety of different species now that we've got in our fossil record, and it's become more and more complicated in a good way. So we've got more and more fossils, more and more species, and the more data we get, the more we can kind of get a better idea of our own evolution and how these different species actually kind of relate to one another. So it's got more and more complicated with the more we find. So it's actually a good problem to have. So we find more fossils, and then we try and fit them in our family tree. And this is using things like the shape of the different bones and the teeth that we find. And for more recent material, the genetic analysis of these specimens.
0: Now, there are two species or offshoots in particular I want to ask you about. I may well mispronounce these, so forgive me. Paranthropus and also Australopithecus are two kind of mankind-like species that at the moment, I think, are excluded from our direct ancestry. Is that right?
3: Yeah, so Australopithecus, we've known that for over 100 years. And these are traditionally seen as these kind of small-brained, intermediate kind of creatures between us and other living apes, things like chimpanzees, gorillas. And this is kind of true in the sense that they do share features with both us and these other apes, but they're actually much more closely related to us than things like chimpanzees, gorillas, orangutans. And they were upright walking, so they had walked on two legs, right. But they did have much smaller brains than we do today. And Paranthropus, the other group, these are kind of a similar group in terms of brain size, but they had massive chewing teeth, so they had massive molars, the back teeth. They had a slightly different diet than some of these other Australopith groups. And they're part of the same big radiation of these early human ancestors and these human close relatives. And these have been kind of usually lumped together in these two groups. And then after that came our own group, our own genus, Homo, and things like well-known species like Homo erectus, Neanderthals. And the idea between that these kind of Australopithecus Paranthropus kind of came before and kind of were significantly different from us. And then we had this rapid change to more human-like features. But it's kind of got more complicated over the last couple of decades because we've got these kind of massive branching event, different species alive at the same time. So up to potentially 6 or 7 species wow. of these early human different animals at the same time on this across the planet, or at least across Africa, Asia, multiple species at the same time. So it's got really kind of complicated now in terms of what was going on. I mean, they used to have the picture of just one Australopithecus species evolving into one Homo species that went through these different stages of kind of increasing brain size and then ultimately finishing in us, Homo sapiens.
0: Am I right in thinking, forgive me for cutting in, am I right in thinking that Lucy, that famous, 3.2 million year old fossil skeleton, Australopithecus, is a direct antecedent of us, or that would she in the past have been regarded as maybe an offshoot, or was she always regarded as almost the Eve to all of our Adams and Eves, if that makes sense?
3: Yeah, so Lucy belongs to the species Australopithecus afarensis, right. found in Eastern Africa. And they're often seen as a potential for our direct ancestor, or the direct ancestor of the genus Homo. But there's multiple species within this genus that potentially could have been ancestral to our group. And it does seem that that kind of primate was probably our direct ancestor. So not necessarily that species that Lucy belongs to, but something similar to that does seem consistent with what we would expect for our direct ancestor around the kind of 4 or 5 million year ago period. But this Australopithecus group has multiple other species in it, all just as likely or potentially kind of closely related to our group that eventually gave rise to species more directly linked to us. So yeah, it's definitely a possibility that the Australopithecus afarensis might have been that species or something very similar to that.
0: Now, forgive my very basic question here. It's a long time since I read Darwin's Origin of Species. And I know one of his fascinations when he went to Galapagos was about the ways that various types of finches had mutated, had evolved to deal with niche environments there. And there are loads of, you know, incredible, to us almost minute variations. And thinking of that, it seems almost inconceivable. That wouldn't have also happened with humans, given the spread of the planet and the different climates and the fact we're now finding about, I don't know, Devonian man and woman and that kind of thing, that I suppose this may have also, it had to have been influenced by environment, didn't it, these evolutions?
3: Absolutely. And I think that that's what we're actually really discovering over the last couple of decades is these groups rapidly spread. So yeah. once they evolved, they went to different environments, and then they kind of split up into these different groups. And once they're isolated, that's where evolution can really take hold. So it's kind of a multiple factors that come together. And then it leads to these rapid radiations. So we see things in things like baboons and close related primates to them over the last 5 or 6 million years ago as well have radiated into these multiple yeah. groups. And that's what our ancestors did as well. So we see these multiple groups evolving very similar. So we talk about different species of things like different human ancestors and relatives, and they would have been relatively similar, but some of them evolved into really unusual ways or potential different shapes and sizes of things like body size, brain size, behavior. They varied substantially among some of these different groups, and we're starting to get a good idea of some of these changes that happened through time as well.
0: Maybe this isn't something we can answer now, but would there have been, do we think, much interbreeding between these different early hominids?
3: Yeah, so that's another thing that especially recent samples, we've got really good genetic evidence now that there was a lot of interbreeding going on. Whoa. So things like between humans and Neanderthals, we now know that there was multiple events and many events of interbreeding. And this would have been almost certainly every time these different hominin groups, these different species of human and human ancestors and relatives, every time they kind of overlapped, there almost certainly would have been interbreeding. And this is also becoming more evident from other primate species alive today. So every time any species of primate that are relatively close related, so meaning they share a common ancestor within the last couple of million years, they almost certainly interbreed when their ranges overlap or their ranges come back together. Once you get to around 2, 3, 4 million years, that sort of genetic distance starts to become too great where the interbreeding might still happen, but there might be reduced kind of gene flow between these groups, and then you start to get really separate groups when that sort of distance starts to be the case.
0: Is there one big question, Ian, finally, you'd like answered before, to win you the Nobel Prize in evolutionary science, if there was such a thing?
3: Yeah, I mean, we had a Nobel Prize in our field a couple of years ago, Svante Pablo with the genetic analysis of especially things like Neanderthals. And I think that's going to be the next kind of the way field's going to progress in the next few decades, is we're going to see more and more genetic information going further back in time. And we're going to start to get more detailed relationships, and there's going to be more surprises about how these different groups are related to each other. So we know for sure, based on the morphology,

0: that were seemingly quite behaviorally different than other species alive at the same time. Things like Homo naledi that was found in South Africa just over a decade ago now. And again, they were living at the same time as early humans in Africa around 300,000 years ago or so, but they were very different. So they had much smaller brains, they were smaller, and potentially they might have been living on the same landscape as humans at the same time across the same landscape. So you got these multiple species alive on the planet at the same time, looking very different from one another, but still part of the same large radiation of humans and human-like species.
1: Ian, you've been a mind-blowing, melon-twisting guest. What a great guest. Dr. Ian Tow there, research fellow at the Monash Biomedicine Discovery Institute, Melbourne, Australia, talking to me, Paul Ross, and you guys on TalkSport and on Talk, where we're live till 5.
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1: Now here's the thing. We have Sunderland in action tonight against AZ Alkmaar, the cheese farmers. The last time Sunderland were in European action was 1973. Edward Heath was Prime Minister. That was the year that UK joined what was then called the European Economic Commission, the Common Market, the EU as it became later. The Open University handed out its first degrees. Dark Side of the Moon was released, the Pink Floyd album, 1973. Spurs beat Norwich to win the League Cup 1-0. and

0: The new London Bridge, which you can cross over outside their building, was opened officially by Her Majesty Queen Elizabeth II. That is the last time Sunderland played in UEFA action, and they're back tonight, are they not?
1: They're
0: going to be there for every step of the way.
1: They're in the old Cup Winners' Cup. Yeah. I love that idea, the Cup Winners' Cup.
0: They didn't win a cup last season, though, Sunderland.
1: No, exactly, but that's...
0: They wouldn't be in it then.
1: But exactly.
0: The cheese farmers, no.
1: That's what the Cup Winners' Cup was so good, because it did exactly what it said on the tin, and you got properly rewarded for success.
0: But,
1: you know, as well as Sunderland did finish.
0: But Sunderland wouldn't be in it because they won no cup.
1: No, but they were. No, this, I'm not trying to say that. What I'm saying is I like the Cup Winners' Cup because you're actually rewarded into European football for actual success.
0: Yeah.
1: So, not that I'm downplaying Sunderland's seventh.
0: But now it's just the Europa, isn't it?
1: But now you can finish eighth, ninth or tenth.
0: Yeah.
1: And play European football.
0: Okay.
1: Whereas back then, it was proper.
0: Oh, I see. So you're saying that we shouldn't have the Europa. It should only be Cup Winners' Cup, so only two teams in this country
1: so
0: go into it.
1: Yeah,
0: maybe three. FA Cup, League Cup, and possibly League title.
1: Yeah, don't you agree?
0: No.
1: No, I just think now when you're finishing ninth and tenth and being able to play in European football, it kind of diminishes the competition.
0: Dilutes it.
1: So slightly. Yeah, but that's why I like the Cup Winners' Cup, and I wish I was around to have witnessed it.
0: So that's big, and it's back tonight. Meanwhile, however, we've also got some big, big Carabao Cup games for you tonight, and we've got tomorrow night, as we've got the it's Man City Norwich, isn't it, Thursday
1: Man
0: night?
1: City-Norwich.
0: As you said, lucky old Man City getting an easy
1: favourite.
0: I mean, you know, nothing guaranteed. However,
1: tonight we've got Manchester United against Brighton. Yeah. And, well, it was understood that JJ Gabriel was going to be making his Manchester United debut.
0: If his mum allowed to stay up late, because he's only 15.
1: He's only 15 years old. But at the age of 15, you can now hold a football club the size of Manchester United a ransom by the looks of it.
0: I think they should stick his stuff in a bin bag and chuck it out the back door, get rid of him.
1: Well, I think it goes...
0: He's probably going to go to Chelsea or Man City, isn't he? Or maybe Real Madrid.
1: Well, Real Madrid, they can actually talk to him because we believe he holds an Irish passport. So he would be allowed to speak to European clubs despite his age. It's an interesting turn of events, really, Paul, because he has been dubbed...
0: It's appalling, I think.
1: Well, I don't want to be too harsh on him because it's quite clearly his advisors, i.e. his parents, who are leading the discussions with this. But here's Mickey Gray earlier on Talk Sport. Mickey, our Manchester correspondent, who has watched a lot of Manchester United, but in particular their youth team, and he told us that the hype around JJ Gabriel is actually well-deserved.
2: The hype is real. He's an exceptional talent. And I think patience is a word that all you guys have been using, and it's probably the right word to use. Look, I watched the Youth Cup final, Manchester United against Manchester City, and, you know, he was the standout player for Manchester United on that day, albeit they lost the game. But I've been hearing about JJ Gabriel, I have to say now, for about two and a half, maybe three seasons, and the goals that he's been getting. And Crookie just mentioned there, I think he got a hat-trick, it was last week or the week before. Look, because he has that October birthday, they weren't eligible to sign JJ Gabriel. He wasn't able to play for the Premier League because he was actually too young. They have this rule where you have to be born by a certain month, and he missed out on that by about a month and a half, I think. But Michael certainly talked about him a lot in his press conferences when he was going to be involved at Manchester United. They said they were trying to be patient with him. So I think it's come as a bit of a surprise to Manchester United, the club, but maybe from the player himself as well, because they certainly do everything for him. And there's no doubt about it, he's going to be an absolute wonder kid when he starts playing first team football. But I really did think it was going to be Manchester United where we're going to be seeing him playing.
1: Well, you know, hopefully, I want him to stay at Manchester United.
0: Why do you care?
1: Well, because I don't like the thought of a 15-year-old having his representatives be able to kind of almost hold a club.
0: He's been there since he was 11. Maybe he hates the club.
1: Well, if he hates
0: 11, he's been there since.
1: If he hates it that much.
0: Is he suffering enough, Paul?
1: If he hates it that much.
0: There's leaks in the roof of Old Trafford.
1: Well,
0: something to move on.
1: That is what is an interesting point, because Oliver Holt in the Daily Mail, he says, why would the hottest prospect in England want his future in Ratcliffe's hands? It would be surprising if Gabriel didn't want out. But he was included in all of their pre-season preparations. He was
0: 15 now.
1: Yeah, exactly. He was due to become their youngest player today.
0: Maybe he feels there's too much pressure on him.
1: Well, then what? And
0: I'm just saying.
1: I think going to Real Madrid would ease that pressure.
0: Well, we're not necessarily. He wants to be a teenager for a couple of years.
1: No.
0: Ride his BMX.
1: No, he wants to join
0: another
1: club.
0: Play with his PlayStation 4, whatever kids do.
1: Chelsea or Manchester City, but Real Madrid seem to be the most talked about.
0: I love the rather literate headline on the back page of the Express about this rift of the gab United rocked by teen star JJ's demands. All the papers have got it. Rift of the Game is also on the back page of The Sun this morning. Meanwhile, the OR Daily Star goes with a slightly more colloquial gab smacked bombshell for Carrick. Stroppy teen refuses to train until Stun United. He wants it. I love that word, stroppy.
1: But they're saying it's because of a lack of minutes so far. Goodness me, we're only four games into the Premier League season. He was due to be involved tonight. But also...
0: And you're only 15, mate.
1: Do his family really...
0: Wind your neck in.
1: ...to be given the minutes at Chelsea? Can you name me one of the last Chelsea, the last teenager that Chelsea gave a lot of minutes to?
0: Maybe, though, if he is indeed... And we don't know this for any basis of fact. Maybe if he is speaking to, or somebody on his behalf is speaking to Chelsea and Messi, maybe they're offering him blandishments to try and...
1: What do you mean? Sugar,
0: you know, like...
1: Well, of course, they're going to... Yeah, that's what they're going to say. They'll say, yeah, you'll get the minutes here. But that doesn't happen, does it? Manchester...
0: Back page of The Guardian. Gabriel, 15, stuns United with demand to leave club. Wonder kid Gabriel and United quit bombshell is the front page of the Daily Telegraph sports section, alongside a photograph of Max Dowman as progeny Dowman stars in Arsenal Cup win, and it was a fairly definitive win, was it, lost?
1: There we are. Max Dowman, at the age of 16 years old, played for Arsenal last season as well. He's an example, a leading light of what Gabriel should be looking at, really. Wait your turn and you get your minutes.
0: Know your place. Clean those boots.
1: But it's true, isn't it? If he had thrown a strop, then he wouldn't be featuring for the champions, would he?
0: Good point, more mate.
1: Scoring goals. So there we go, mate. You were going to be involved tonight against Brighton. You could have become Manchester United's youngest ever player, but instead that mantle has been taken away from you because you're not... Listen to where you want to play. Don't listen to other people. And you can quite clearly tell that his advisors, i.e. his parents, are well involved in this, which maybe they should be at 15, but at the same time...
0: Or maybe they thought, and here's a brutal thought, and I'm not saying this is my view, but maybe him and his advisors, but even him would think, if I stay at Man United, having been here 4 years... When they've done not well, I may waste four or five more years of my playing career at Man United, who have got... There's no indication they're going to do well over the next few seasons, is there?
1: No, but, or...
0: Man City will, Chelsea probably will, and certainly Real Madrid will.
1: But then when you look at what Manchester City...
0: Who'd you rather play for?
1: Man United, mate.
0: No.
1: 100%.
0: Jose Mourinho or Michael Carrick?
1: Yeah, but you're not going to play for Jose Mourinho,
0: are you? Real Madrid.
1: You're not going to go to Real Madrid and start playing, are you?
0: Who knows?
1: Of course he's not. They've just spent over £100 million on a new wing.
0: I'm only asking the question.
1: Mbappe, Andrew Bellingham. He's not going to play, is he?
0: Okay, would you rather go to...
1: And you look at Manchester City...
0: Or Maresca, Man City.
1: Yeah, but look how much money Manchester City are spending on new players. He's not going to come in and oust out any of their... He's not going to get rid of and die, are they? They've just spent £70 million on.
0: Do you think he's got a Saturday job?
1: He should have. Maybe he should, instead he should work in the turnstiles.
0: Get yourself down to Sainsbury's or Tesco's, get a Saturday job, and ground yourself.
1: If you want to play football, you'd look at Manchester United and go, actually, this is the club where I'm most likely to get minutes at.
0: And achieve nothing.
1: Well...
0: I'm just saying. I'm only opening the debate.
1: Yeah.
0: You want to join the conversation, 03717 223344. If it's on your mind, get it on the radio. This is Extra Time with Acorn Insurance, supporting UK taxi drivers since 1982. May I give you a story to frighten both you and or Stuart Armour?
1: Go on, then.
0: Because you don't like swimming in the sea, do you?
1: I don't.
0: Stuart's a bit fish-phobic.
1: It's the most dangerous place on the planet, the sea, the ocean.
0: Okay.
1: It is. You don't know what's beneath.
0: Well, I'll tell you what's in beneath for you.
1: Go on, then.
0: Off the coast of Wales.
1: Ooh, great.
0: And for you, Stuart. A giant lion's mane jellyfish with tentacles up to 15 metres long has been filmed off the Pembrokeshire coast by a conservationist. Jesse Morgan, 21, was swimming off Treffin Beach when he spotted the gigantic animal, which he described as the length of a bus. He said he could not believe his luck, adding that the species can have a potential sting, but it's never fatal.
1: Ah.
0: 15 metres long
1: tentacles. I didn't realise jellyfish were that dangerous. Is that what killed Steve Irwin, a jellyfish?
0: No. Some kind of manta ray or something.
1: Oh, was it? Oh,
0: croc bother, okay. You mean him?
1: Yeah, the croc bother, yeah.
0: But no, it was just some kind of manta ray poisonous fish.
1: Died at the age of 50, which Norm Macdonald says was quite a ripe old age for a crocodile hunter. Really.
0: Oh, one would think so. I mean, you'd like to think, and I suppose the crocodiles were furious. They didn't get him. I've been bothering for all those
1: years. Well, be careful.
0: He was a lovely fella, Steve Irwin, but obviously bonkers.
1: Well, you'd have to be, wouldn't you? Yeah. Wrestling crocodiles.
0: Yeah. He bought some animals in. It was on one of the breakfast this morning or something. And he bought animals and snakes and something. And he couldn't... They're in like a tank. So everyone was giving him a wipe, but couldn't be having his hands in there and feeling and stroking them and playing around with them. Dear me. Giant jellyfish, not for you.
1: Good morning to Mark. He says, tomorrow night, Celtic embark on their rebooted European excursion. Hopefully, there will be many trips. They're in the Europa League, aren't they, after their miserable Champions League performance?
0: Yeah.
1: Sorry, Mark, but that was miserable, wasn't it? Looking to bounce back as well after losing a Rangers 3-0 last weekend. Who's that it got? Bernard Cavos. Oh, I've said that horribly. Ferenc Cavos, team that...
0: You put it in my mind now. Is it called the Diplodocus side? Is it that one?
1: Yes, that one. You got some team from Hungary. There we are. Crystal Palace.
0: And it's tonight, Celtic versus some team from Hungary.
1: Bournemouth have got the nicest trip. They're going to Real Sociedad. That's not bad, is it, for your first ever European game?
0: And it's nice for Real Sociedad to go to Bournemouth.
1: No, I don't think they get to go to
0: Bournemouth. Oh, don't they want to Swiss?
1: No, they don't.
0: Oh, poor old Real Sociedad.
1: They don't get to see all of Bournemouth's 11,000 seats. You got Juventus against Nijam as well. Marseille Besiktas. That's probably the most interesting game in the Europa League group stage on Thursday night.
0: Coming up to big events in history and in the world of sports and entertainment on today's date in history. It's Wednesday, the 16th of October. September. What's happened to September? 16th of September. It's the 9th month, and we're live till 5, I think.
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0: Good morning, my friends. It is Talk Sport. In fact, it's extra time with Acorn Insurance, supporting UK taxi drivers since 1982. As we look at some of the big events on today's date in history, including a few big birthdays, born on today's date in 1971, former Blue Peter presenter back in the 80s, and mother of Sophie Ellis Bextor. Happy birthday, Janet Ellis. Happy birthday to...
24: What kind of a person lives in a house like this?
0: Born on today's date, but 76 years ago, Lloyd Grossman, in fact, now Sir Lloyd Grossman.
1: Lloyd Grossman, what the mate who makes, I thought he made sauces.
0: He does, but he's also through the keyhole.
1: Wow, what a weird career.
0: And he was a very good writer back in the 80s for, I think, Harper's and Queen.
1: How did he end up making all those fancy sauces then?
0: He said, I suppose he likes his cookery and put his name to them. I don't know.
1: What a strange career.
0: Born on today's date, back in 19... Well, he's 68 years old today anyway. Former Welsh international goalkeeper Neville Southall and one of my favourite actors, very underrated actor, turned pro boxer for a while, then needed a lot of reconstructive surgery. He is 76 years old today, Mickey Rourke.
1: Happy birthday.
0: He's in films like Heaven's Gate, yes. Angel Heart, brilliant actor. He's also
1: he was
0: in
1: on
0: Body
1: Big
0: Heat.
1: Brother, wasn't he?
0: Oh, was he?
1: Yeah, he wasn't very nice on Big Brother. That's why he had to have his... I thought it was like just...
0: Oh, no, he turned pro boxer. Also, everyone he battered the ring against was a prop, yeah.
1: I thought he was just a bit obsessed with, like, plastic surgery.
0: He's in a great film called The Wrestler that he should have won an Oscar for with a theme song by Bruce Springsteen where he plays a faded American wrestler who's working in a deli. It's a really heartbreaking film. Now, I have a letter for you. Could be addressed to you personally.
1: Oh, please.
0: From the Times newspaper today, very quickly. Sir, writes Suzanne Lindsay from Ely, it's becoming increasingly obvious that men of all ages are failing to remove their headgear when entering a building, even a restaurant. The hat invariably takes the shape of a piece of American sports kit, a baseball cap. Not only that, they continue to dine in it. Where are their manners, Cambridge? Take your hat off indoors.
1: I'm only wearing my cap in the studio because it's blimmin' freezing, and every single studio we go into, the aircon is on full blast.
0: Well, let's lighten the mood and warm things up a bit by saying happy birthday to somebody now sadly gone before, but he lived to the ripe old age of 89, born today in 1925, King of the Blues, one of my favourites, it's only BB King.

0: Called his guitar Lucille, BB King, and he's on a great track, When Love Comes to Town. When Love Comes to Town with you too. On one of their albums. Guest on one of their albums.
1: Do like BB King.
0: Brilliant blues artist and born in Tavistock in 1941. Drummer man with a loving spoonful, Joe Butler. Happy birthday, JB.

0: loving spoonful got their name?
1: Is it rude?
0: It is, I can't tell you.
1: Okay.
0: Born today is that in 1942, Bernie Calvert, or Bernard Calvert, from the Hollies, here's one of their less remembered but brilliant hits from the 1970s.

0: proper mod record, this, isn't it, from the early 60s. Of course, the Beatles covered two Motown classics, one by Smokey Robinson and one by Martha Rees of the Vandellas.
1: What was the Martha Rees one?
0: I'll tell you after this.
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19: From the Sky News Centre at 3, a report's found some of the babies killed by nurse Lucy Letby could have been saved. Lady Justice Thirlwall's reviews criticised a complete failure to protect newborns at the Countess of Chester Hospital. Letby murdered 7 babies and tried to kill another 7 between 2015 and 2016. Health Secretary Yvette Coopers issued this apology.
20: I am profoundly sorry for the failures set out so clearly in this report, for the harm, distress and unthinkable loss for their families and for the failures to keep their babies safe.
19: Police are continuing to search for a 3-year-old boy who went missing in Suffolk yesterday. Noah was last seen at a playground in Brantham around 3 o'clock when he became separated from a relative. It's understood Andy Burnham will meet Donald Trump next week in New York. The Times are reporting the Prime Minister and the US President will come face-to-face on Tuesday at the United Nations General Assembly meeting. Residents in an Oxfordshire village will find out later this morning the results of a referendum on leaving the UK. It's been brought on by controversial plans to open an asylum centre at a nearby military site, which would house more than 1,000 people. The Home Office says the plans are designed to reduce the impact on the local community. Tim McNally is the chair of Piddington Parish Council and says he's worried about security.
1: Do we make that walk? Do we walk the dog now whilst it's going dusk? Do the kids go out and play? This summer has been the last summer the children have basically been allowed to have a yes, you can do what you want, go here, go there. But next summer, if this site is live, they won't be able to.
19: It's claimed more than 1,500 people a day are giving up work to care for a loved one. Charity Carers UK are calling for paid carers leave, saying people are being forced to choose between work and caring. And Tottenham failed to win again as they crashed out of the EFL Cup 3-1 to Liverpool. Meanwhile, Arsenal beat Ipswich 4-2, with 16-year-old Max Darmian hitting the back of the net twice. Fulham, Brentford and Peterborough all qualified for round four. That's the latest. I'm Stevie Shillinglaw.
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16: With your sports headlines, I'm Charlie Pritchard. Good morning. Max Dowman stole the headlines as his two goals helped Arsenal through to the fourth round of the League Cup. That 4-2 win also maintains their winning start to the campaign. Mikel Arteta told TalkSport it speaks volumes of his squad's character.
21: I think it's a mental strength to play every game with the same desire, the same attitude, the same will. And that's the best thing. It doesn't matter the name. It's you have to come to these places and have something in your tummy to play at that level. And I'm really happy.
16: Meanwhile, Tottenham's wait for a win over Premier League opposition goes on as they were sunk 3-1 at Anfield. Roberto De Zerbi told TalkSport he's still trying to build that winning mentality.
22: I love my players and they know they are suffering, but now we have to be stronger than this moment to find the click. When this team find the click, I think they're going to win many games and they're going to score many goals.
16: Fulham and Brentford are also through with wins against West Ham and Reading. Peterborough beat Barnsley 7-6 on penalties. Now, referees chief Howard Webb's blamed tunnel vision for the VAR call that led to Manchester City's derby winner being allowed to stand. Audio's now been released in which Matt Donoghue overrules on-field officials. TalkSport's Andy Goldstein said it proves the comms in the booth are nowhere near good enough.
23: When you hear the audio, it is 100% clear they forget to look. Enzo Fernandez's name is not mentioned once. Unless I missed it, no one for 1 minute says, oh, Haaland's off. Oh, no, he's on. Not one person says, what about Enzo Fernandez? Is he interfering with play?
16: And 2 weeks on from announcing his international retirement, Lionel Messi is to make one more final appearance for Argentina against Benin on October 6th. The match in Buenos Aires will be a celebration of his career with all teammates from Argentina's triumphant 2022 World Cup squad invited. There's more at TalkSport.com.
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0: And coming away, my friends, at this hour of the programme, we spoke to him just before the show, the director of the Natural History Museum here in London, which is opening a brand new gallery this very morning. It's going to be open for the foreseeable future. It's been shut for 80 years to the public after the gallery sustained bomb damage back in the Second World War, courtesy of Adolf Goering and the Luftwaffe. Well, they're reopening it this morning, and it's a chat with a top bloke at the top of his game and the top of his profession. So we're talking to the director of the Natural History Museum. His name is Dr. Don't call him Mr. Dr. Doug Gurr. So looking forward to that.
25: Yes, indeed. And later on in the show as well, we'll be previewing the tonight's Carabao Cup games with Manchester United against Brighton. And we'll also play Coventry against Aston Villa on TalkSport 2 tonight. That's going to be an interesting game, isn't it? Both sides without a win.
0: I think the drop zone.
25: In the Premier League this season. Will they take attentions? I suppose the Carabao Cup's a bit of a welcome distraction when you're not doing very well in the league, isn't it?
0: But it got Spurs their first goal against top-tier opposition last night, even though they lost 3-1 in the end at home to Liverpool.
25: That's Tottenham Hotspur on the back pages as well this morning.
0: Shambles.
25: It is a shambles, mate.
0: Game's gone.
25: Roberto De Zerbi.
0: Spurs are back.
25: If he were to get the sack, he'd get a nice payoff, wouldn't he? He held them to a king's ransom to take the job. Still astonishes me how much money they gave him to spend in the transfer window. I've really gone off of De Zerbi.
0: You're very fickle when it comes to managers,
25: well,
0: aren't you?
25: I never rated
0: him when he was
25: anyway because
0: he thought it was an interesting appointment though. Well, I took a chance.
25: I felt like he was the only one there, wasn't it? It was either get Roberto De Zerbi in or Harry Redknapp with his dodgy hip. So who would you go for?
0: Harry wasn't really an option, was he?
25: Oh, he would have been, wouldn't he?
0: He's even older than me.
25: He was the only. It was only Roberto De Zerbi or Harry Redknapp. I think Tim Sherwood was mentioned.
0: Bring back Big Ange.
25: Don't you think? Like, I know Man United get criticised for always bringing in the next player with Ole Gunnar Solskjaer and now Michael Carrick, but at least they've got legends to call upon.
0: Yeah.
25: Tottenham kind of haven't. They've got no one, really, have they?
0: Oh, dear. You're making media pressure. I'm a West Ham fan. I should be celebrating that. Now, here's the thing. On today's date, the 16th of September, back in 1620, the Pilgrim Fathers set sail from Plymouth in the Mayflower.
25: Well, did they?
0: Yeah.
25: They actually set sail from Southampton, I think you'll find.
0: They came up the Thames.
25: And they stopped at the Mayflower.
0: They came up the Thames, right? They stopped at Southampton.
25: Did they?
0: Yeah.
25: Why would they go from the Thames to Southampton?
0: They picked up another boat called the Speedwell, which was then deemed to be unseaworthy, so they sailed on their own. It took 10 weeks to reach Newfoundland, where they founded the Plymouth Colony. So they named it in honour of their actual departure point. That was in 1620.
25: I went to a pub in Plymouth, which I believe they claimed to have the original steps from the Mayflower.
0: I could not confirm or deny that.
25: I'd had a few too many ciders to really ask the question.
0: Were you on the old West Country cider?
25: Yeah, I was.
0: Scrumpy.
25: Two of those and many ones. And it was
0: special brew strength, that is some of that
25: stuff.
0: It
25: was very strong indeed. But yeah, someone in the pub, the barman told me, we got the steps.
0: Were they made of aluminium?
25: Mayflower. I couldn't understand. Because I was wondering, are they the actual steps or are they replica steps?
0: I bet you could barely form those words because you have two pints of scumpy.
25: Exactly.
0: You're my best mate. I love you.
25: It was almost an interesting conversation. I had one day I'll wear that up into an anecdote.
0: Now, still working on it. On today's date in 1959, the world's first successful photocopying machine, the Xerox 194, was demonstrated on American television.
25: Xerox 194.
0: 914, rather, I should have said.
25: Oh, dear.
0: It's a classic on the Antiques Roadshow. And
25: it made its debut on the Antiques Roadshow.
0: No, it's now on the Antiques Roadshow.
25: Oh, I see.
0: But then it was on national television, and a remarkable new magical machine. Couldn't photocopy in colour either.
25: If I'm honest, the photocopier is the most complicated technical appliance.
0: None of us understand it.
25: No. The other day, John Hurd in the box, he photocopied something you gave him incredibly quickly, and I was in awe of him. It takes me about 30 minutes to work with a photocopier here.
0: Yeah, but you've been creativity to the show, if not technical now.
25: Sort of. Yeah.
0: Now, and on today's date in 1979, proof if proof were needed for those people who say, well, you know, the communists, like in America, there's a big movement back to communism, apparently. The communists, democratic socialists, they call them, they've elected. They're not absolute communists, if we understand it, but many of their principles are what they regard as communistic. Yeah. I'm not making a judgment there. I don't care about politics particularly. But for those people who think, well, you know, there was a great health system in Soviet Russia and Eastern Europe and they looked after people. Well, why was it then so many people risked their lives trying to escape from East Germany to West Germany?
25: Uh-oh.
0: And as a reminder of that, on today's date, in 1979, 8 people successfully fled communist East Germany.
25: Yeah.
0: In a hot air balloon.
25: Oh, well done.
0: They put it together on their own, built it in secret, got it as near to the border as they could, inflated it, and over they went, over the wall. That's a genius way to escape. 8 of them in one basket.
25: How big was the wall then?
0: Well, I think they may have got over other checkpoints. I mean, the wall was just in Berlin. It wasn't through the whole of Germany. But other parts of Germany had, like, barricades and barbed wire and guards and stuff. I'm sure because they didn't want people from the West to go to the communist East. Or was it the other way round? Poor people trying to flee from East to West.
25: Thank you.
0: 8 people onto that made it over safely via hot air balloon. That's a movie waiting to happen, isn't it?
25: Thank goodness we had David Hasselhoff to knock it down in the end, eh?
0: With a bit of help for the Scorpions. Winds of Change and all that stuff.
25: They actually played theirs?
0: I think they did, because the song was about that. The Winds of Change, both
25: proper,
0: Eastern Europe.
25: Proper event of it, then.
0: And on today's date, in 1908... the company that eventually gave us Vauxhall Motors was formed, General Motors, over there in the USA, in Detroit, of course, Motor City.
25: Hey, congratulations. Elsewhere, what else we got on the back pages this morning? It's all about JJ Gabriel, isn't it, really? I'm a bit bored of talking about that 15-year-old now, and I don't think he deserves actually any more airtime.
0: Are you going to deprive him of the oxygen of publicity?
25: I kind of am, actually, yeah. If you don't want to be on the bench for Manchester United tonight and then possibly come on and become United's youngest ever player, then actually you don't deserve to be mentioned on Talk Sport.
0: However, on the back page as well at the Times, Dowman, as in Max, steals the show for the Arsenal. 16-year-old grabs brace as Arsenal hammer Ipswich in the Carabao Cup. That was the third round. Arsenal and all the other teams still in it are only 4 games away, 4 wins away from Carabao Cup victory.
25: They are indeed. And also Howard Webb, this is a story that's going to keep rumbling on, isn't it, until the next VAR mistake. Yeah, Webb blames tunnel vision for VAR blunder. That's on the back page of Daily Mail after Howard Webb was extensively interviewed by Michael Owen and critiqued.
0: All they seemed to care about was the fact that Fernandez's head didn't touch the ball. Not the fact he might have been impeding or obstructing play with that lunge forward, and he was quite clearly offside.
25: I think their biggest mistake, the pro-ref body, was to announce so soon after the derby that they had made a mistake, because then it really gave... It really set added fuel to
0: I think it's
25: fire.
0: Better to cough, otherwise the pressure would build up on them. Why can't they admit their errors?
25: Do you not think they should have admitted it on the Monday? Let all the back pages be published and, let them get the criticism out of the way, because I feel like they just came out and admitted it too early.
0: I think it's a lose-lose, that, isn't it? I kind of think in one way to cosh down the commentary by coughing through it. You say, yep, we're going to learn from this. They always say that and they never do. We're going to learn from this, but yes, it was mea culpa, our fault. I'm guilty.
25: Also, you touched on Raheem Sterling earlier. His football career truly is over now, isn't it? Some of the photos and videos of his arrest, they're quite damaging, aren't they? He had a terrible time out in the Netherlands with Feyenoord, and I just don't see him ever really playing again. Not in this country, definitely.
0: Now, I've just read a story which makes me regret that we pre-recorded our interview with the director of the Natural History Museum.
25: Mm-hmm.
0: If he was live, I could have asked him about this. A beaked creature dubbed the Cow of the Triassic has been discovered. It roamed the Earth more than 240 million years ago, has just upended the history of dinosaurs. The animal, with tusks giving it a passing resemblance to the saber-toothed tiger, was the dominant herbivore of the time, i.e. only at flora and no animal life, and is thought likely to have wandered in middle traffic in herds. It's named something very long-winded, but it remains were found in Tanzania and housed at the Natural History Museum in London. They've only just decided and researched it. Got so many exhibits there that this was a previously unknown dinosaur species.
25: That's cool.
0: Beautiful. Look at it, bad boy.
25: I love. Do you know, we do need to go to the Dinosaur Museum, to the Natural History Museum again. Well, I haven't been in years.
0: We might be able to prevail upon our special guest who's coming up, the director, to give us a kind of behind-the-scenes peekaboo.
25: Well, also some breaking news. Wayne Rooney fought back. He's had many challenges in his career. One of them was being haunted by a ghost. My word. We've already had Thomas Tuchel saying he wished he ate grass to Daniel Sturridge. Wayne Rooney has been on the Stretford End podcast to say, I had to move hotels every time we went to London with Manchester United. I had to move a hotel room. I don't know if I should tell you this, whispering down my ear, and the sheets were waving. I believe it was haunted. My word.
0: Who said this?
25: This is Wayne Rooney.
0: He thought he was in a hotel.
25: He thought his hotel room was haunted by ghosts.
0: Oh, rubbish.
25: Every time he went and played him in London.
0: So
25: they must have stayed at the same hotel. Goodness me.
0: Well, the curtains were moving. He left the window open.
25: I don't know.
0: It's a strong breeze, Wayne.
25: There's too many podcasts going around now, isn't there?
0: Now, here's an unusual survey, and I'm not sure the validity of it or indeed the use of it, inside today's iPaper. Spending time with donkeys improves teenagers' moods in just 3 minutes. Perhaps they should stick that JJ Gabriel in a donkey sanctuary.
25: Yeah, they
0: cheer
25: should.
0: Him up a bit, make him stay at Man United. Adolescents feel calmer and less lonely. Mate, only a short period with the animals.
25: I went to a donkey sanctuary in Greece, and it was one of the nicest afternoons I've ever had.
0: Whole afternoon?
25: Yeah, it was. It was fascinating.
0: You get to ride any of them?
25: Well, I didn't, sadly. But I remember telling
0: him... How on earth did you find yourself in a donkey sanctuary in Greece? You got lost.
25: No, I made an actual planned visit there.
0: Really?
25: Yeah, there wasn't much to do in the area we were staying.
0: I'd never have guessed. No. I know what we can do. Let's go and see the donkey sanctuary, and then when we go to Alkmaar, we'll go to the cheese market.
25: And then when I went back home, I told a friend at work, and for my birthday, they sponsored a donkey for a year for me on the Isle of Wight.
0: In your name?
25: In my honour, yes.
0: Was it called Kane?
25: I never went and actually visited the donkey, and I never renewed the sponsorship.
0: Do you know, and I'm not sure how accurate this is, but I remember reading it, and it stayed with me. On a quiet night in the country, a donkey's bray, ee-haw, can be heard 8 miles away.
25: Do you know, donkeys also should wear football socks because flies like to eat their legs, don't they?
0: And that's
25: what, yeah, Wolverhampton Wanderers, what they do is they donate spare football socks that they don't sell to local donkey sanctuaries or donkey sanctuaries around the country.
0: Cut the toes off or something, do they?
25: I don't know what they do, but they put the football socks on them.
0: Because flies nibble the donkey's legs?
25: Yeah, and it covers their whole leg.
0: Why is that dangerous?
25: There we are. Well, it's like insects eating you alive, isn't it?
0: But they've been on the planet Earth for probably 500,000 years and have evolved.
25: I thought that was quite a nice project.
0: You've fallen for a terrible Wolves PR story.
25: No, it's a great story.
0: Terrible story.
25: Rather than, trying to flog.
0: Also, they make a show of the donkeys. All the other donkeys are taking the mickey at them. All look at you. Ee-haw! Yeah, what you got?
25: They look very smart in there.
0: Unwanted, unsold former Premier League side football socks.
25: They look very smart in there.
0: What are you wearing? I'm wearing Championship socks. Yeah. Said Eeyore the donkey.
25: There we go. Well, better than going to waste, isn't it? I guess.
0: Only just though.
25: What else is in the papers this morning? Raheem Sterling's everywhere, isn't there? Under the Sun, they put a QR code in if you wanted to scan it and watch the video.
0: Oh, no.
25: I do feel a little bit sorry for him with that. It's the his look of surprise, though, at being arrested and shimmying over to the passenger seat as well.
0: Maybe helping the officers with their inquiries.
25: Yeah, maybe.
0: Although he's coughed to it, and I think he's going to be sentenced sometime in November. They're not sure whether it's going to be at a Crown Court, possibly.
25: And also Thomas Tuchel's grass-eating story is on the back page of the Sun as well, Paul. First in the news, wish he ate grass at the Azteca.
0: I mean, what on earth is that about as well?
25: I don't know.
0: If you're fluent in the German and there is some phrase that makes sense because of that, about kind of storing memories, please let us know. I can't see it myself. He said he wanted to be part of him forever. Well, if you ate grass, it would just pass through your system, wouldn't it?
25: Maybe that is a German sort of tradition.
0: Oh, this is such a magic day, me Marigny. I wish I could eat the grass outside the church. He sounded a bit Welsh there, didn't he, when I did that accent?
25: He did, yeah. Certainly not Craig Bellamy there for you. And also, good morning to Mark, who's telling me to lay off of Martin O'Neill, saying he'll pull it together for Celtic. Our fans know he will.
0: So in European action, are they not?
25: Yeah, you can't ever criticise Martin O'Neill to Celtic fans, but I still think he should have left them on a high last season.
0: Of course, they got thumped at the weekend by Rangers, yeah, didn't they?
25: A bit miserable that was for him, wasn't it? His team selection was quite highly criticised. And also, good morning to Mark again. Another Mark here who says he loves Craig Bellamy, and he says he was right not to take the Burnley job. Look at where they're struggling, how they're struggling at the moment. Very true. Bottom of the Championship, aren't they?
0: Yeah, but you know,
25: seven games in, no wins. That's pretty poor.
0: At least be back in the shop window, though, wouldn't he? Just put devil, you know, the other side of it for Burnley fans. Would he be any better for them? He'd probably be better than what we've got at the moment. I mean, terrible.
25: They've got Nicky Hayen at the moment, who's only ever managed in Belgium. It's a very strange situation at Burnley. Last night in the Championship, Middlesbrough drew 2-2 with Millwall.
0: Yep.
25: That means Middlesbrough missed a chance to go top of the table. So actually, despite you losing to Fulham last night, you actually had a pretty decent evening, didn't you?
0: Got two goals.
25: You got two goals. Got a few players to get a run out.
0: Lincoln got a win, so Southampton aren't in the playoffs anymore. Got even better.
25: Championship as well.
0: Happy days,
25: yeah.
0: He said through gritted teeth. Coming up, we're going to be hearing from an interview we recorded before the show, and it's with the director of the Natural History Museum. The man's name is Dr. Doug Gurr. All that and more still to come, and we're live till 5.
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0: Well, it opened 145 years ago. It is an absolutely beautiful museum. I would say the jewel in the crown of British, maybe even a world museum. It's a natural history museum. And before the show, we caught up briefly with its director, a man called Dr. Doug Gurr, about a new gallery that's opening. Now, I must confess, we had quite a long chat. We can't play you all of it because there's technical difficulties, which we're working on sorting out in the future. It's happened just before on this show, and we do pre-records.
1: Gremlins in the system, Paul.
0: What?
1: Gremlins.
0: No, it's incompetence by the engineers.
1: Well, it kind of is, actually.
0: We complain about it, nothing seems to get
1: and
0: done about
1: it. And if I'm honest with you, it's really deflated me, because this guy was, he was superb, and I feel like we're not doing him justice by playing
0: well,
1: the full chap.
0: Well, we'll get him back on the show again. We'll give you a taste, though. We talk about this amazing new gallery that's open, with all kinds of exhibits, ranging from a 400,000-year-old handheld axe to a Star Wars toy. Here he is, the director of the Natural History Museum, on the morning that their new gallery opens, out there on the Cromwell Road in West London, Dr. Doug Gurr.
2: So it housed what we call our herbarium. And a herbarium is basically where you keep all of the dry press flowers.
0: Yeah.
2: And an incendiary bomb landed on one of the roofs of the galleries where the herbarium was, caused a bunch of damage. This being Britain, of course, you know, there was the fire damage, but of course it was raining. So we got fire damage and water damage. So if you imagine you're standing, if those of you know the museum, you're on the Cromwell Road, you're looking at the building, you've got that whole east-west thing, come into the main hall, go up the first stairs, keep going, you'll find yourself on the second floor. And it's one of those ones that runs basically along the Cromwell Road. So a huge, big open space. And it's all about how people have interacted with nature over time and space. And so some amazing collections, some great stories.
0: And I think there are something in the region of 50 exhibits ranging from a 400,000-year-old kind of hand axe to a Star Wars toy. Is that right, Doug?
2: That's exactly right, yeah. So look, you know, museums are all about the objects, but we know that objects mean a lot more when you tell a story. So the hand axe is really interesting. So this was a hand axe that was dug up in 1859, exactly the same year as Charles Darwin published his Origins of Species. So there's lots of debate about where do we all come from. It was dug up in a pit in Germany. And it was at exactly the same depth, same layer, which means the same age as a mammoth. And then that Star Wars figure is fascinating. So we put, this is a little TIE fighter, for those of us who remember Star Wars, a little plastic figure. And actually, the thing about this thing is it fell to the bottom of the sea, and we dredged it up, and it's covered in this extraordinary marine life. And when you come and see it, we've put it alongside a 40,000-year-old carved figure.
0: Right.
2: Carved from mammoth ivory again. We've got a bit of a mammoth thing going on in this gallery. And they look almost identical. And it's just that really interesting play of, you know, something that was one of the very first human carved objects 40,000 years ago. And here's something that was mass produced, piece of plastic. And yet it's covered in what we call, you know, for the scientists amongst us, protozoa, which is one of the very few things in the oceans that actually thrives on plastic. Great news for us is that we're in the process of building a brand new research collection digitization centre out Thames Valley Science Park near Reading. And that's going to be amazing for the collection, new research labs, new digitization. But what it means for that incredible, beautiful building, as you say, Paul, in South Kensington, is we can take a lot of these incredible spaces and bring them back as public galleries. And we're in 2026 today. 2031 is the 150th anniversary of the museum in South Kensington. And our plan has been, starting with the gardens a couple of years ago, one new space every single year. So gardens 24, fixing our broken panic gallery last year, this brilliant new space that you can come and see tomorrow morning, a kids gallery for the first time ever next year, and so on and so forth.
0: Wow.
2: One new space every year to 2031. It's going to be brilliant. And as you say, off the back of that, last year, for the first time, we became the UK's number one visitor attraction. And my message to anybody listening is, please, as you say, Paul, you and I have been visiting that for years. It's such a beautiful building. Come on down, you'll love it.
0: That was a brief version of our chat with Dr. Doug Gurr, director of the Natural History Museum, talking to me, Paul Ross, and intermittently to you guys on TalkSport and Talk. We'll be live till 5.
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0: Now, the mighty Lucien Abrahams was out and about last night. Of course, he was for that Carabao Cup action, reporting into Adrian Durham and the gang. And he managed to get a chat with a rather victorious and happy Arbeloa, who's been under fire a bit recently, has he not, Cade?
1: He has indeed. Of course, he's only been in the job for a few months, yet to win in the Premier League, but they got a point at Anfield over the weekend. And Alex Iwobi and Emile Smith-Rowe, they deleted all references to the club on their social media.
0: Because, oh dear, why was that?
1: Well, because he wasn't starting them. It's a bit childish, isn't okay, it? It's yeah. It's
0: a bit JJ Gabriel.
1: It is very, but he can almost get away with it. The being baby-ish. 15 years yeah. old. But also there was Kevin, the Brazilian winger. He posted a bizarre Instagram story after they lost to Crystal Palace. He wrote, "No speak, no hear, no see." Having been an unused substitute in that game.
0: I mean, mind where Moose was last night. What game was he watching?
1: What's that?
0: What game was Moose watching last night?
1: West Ham 2, Fulham 3.
0: Yeah, thank you for that.
1: What do you mean?
0: No, I'm just saying, nice to rub salt in the wound.
1: Well, I'm rubbing the salt in the wound of Fulham fans, really, because...
0: They won.
1: They did win, but they've still got unhappy players, Paul.
0: So they wound their neck back in a little bit, the players.
1: Ever so slightly. But that is quite... I think that's a bizarre Instagram post and quite cryptic from the Brazilian winger, Kevin, because it makes no sense, does it, really? No speak, no hear, no see. What does that really even mean?
0: Is it
1: mean?
0: A reference to monkey see, you know, the three wise monkeys? You know, don't speak, don't listen, don't look or something.
1: I don't know. What was that?
0: You know, it's an old saying from somewhere. You can get little models from the three wise monkeys. Be careful what you say, be careful what you see, and don't kind of eavesdrop on people, I think.
1: Oh, okay.
0: I don't know. Maybe Kevin's just saying English isn't my first language. Yeah. Anyway, what did Arbeloa say to the Moose?
1: Well, Alvaro Arbeloa, speaking to the Moose.
0: What's his full name?
1: Alvaro Arbeloa.
0: He's just showing off there. Say Diplodocus.
1: Diplodocus.
0: That's
1: better. I'm getting better and better. One day I'll be able to put a whole sentence together. Here is Arbeloa speaking to the Moose after beating West Ham and knocking them out of the Carabao Cup last night.
16: First of all, that was an exciting cup tie.
17: Yes, really, really good game for both teams, and I think we did a very good game in our part. In the first half, we were controlled the game really well, and we could score some more goals. And I was a little bit upset in the half time because we conceded two goals. I don't know how. So easy, but in the second half we did a good effort. We scored one goal. We couldn't score some more goal, and at the end they had.

0: In the game, I think we did it.
1: Your team's got some Premier League experience, quite a lot of it, to be honest. But it's also got some very exciting young players, and I thought Cesar Palacios tonight was probably the pick of them, no?
0: Yes, I know Cesar very well, and I think we have to be patient with the young players because we need to develop men and help them to reach their level. And we have many, many young players like Cesar, Hugo, Manuel Angel, Gonzalo, Oscar, Josh. They are under 22 years, so I think we need to be patient, but you can see the quality and the talent that they have.
1: Finally, Manchester United before the international break.
0: Yes, massive game at home, Craven Cottage. So it's a massive game for us against one of the biggest rivals. So we have now 4 days to prepare this game, and we will be ready for the battle.
2: 4 whole days? Is he bleating? Well, 4 days? Young men, peak fitness, no problem.
3: Well, they need their first win, don't they? I do worry a little bit for Fulham with Arbeloa, though. He's yet to really convince with their games in the Premier League. They did all right at Anfield over the weekend and actually had some of the better chances. But it's the problem, isn't it, when you come in and replace a manager who had been there for so long that Marco Silva had been there, you know, over 6 years, got them promoted. It just went a little bit stale under Marco Silva, I suppose. But they're big shoes to fill, aren't they?
2: And they're through to the next round of the Carabao Cup, which is important. Now, the night last night belonged to one 16-year-old player, Max Dowman. He got a brace for Arsenal, an amazing player, amazing future ahead of him. And singing his praises last night after the game, of course, Mikel Arteta, but also our very own Stuart Pearce on co-commentary duty and Jason Cundy.
4: Arsenal coming forward quickly. Oh, Dowman strolls his way through. That is a sensational goal from a wonderful young talent. Picked up the ball after a mistake from Nunez. Still had plenty to do. Didn't break his stride. Rode a tackle. Drew the goalkeeper. Diffidently flicked it past him.
5: I've got to say, Arsenal, very incisive play there. But the Ipswich defending was absolutely woeful. Players almost got out of his way rather than attempting to stop him. And he wasn't worried about that. He opened the goal up. Wrong-footed the goalkeeper. And Arsenal, if you make changes in your team, Jim, it's the attitude that those players and that come into the team have. And Arsenal have started with a fantastic temperament to their play.
6: He can occupy different spaces. When the game opens up a little bit, he's incredible and carrying the ball, eliminating players, dribbling and finishing action. And it was a joy to watch him.
7: He's such a talent, right? There's no doubt.
8: Outrageous.
7: He is outrageous. But the thing is, where do you get him into this team? When you look at Arsenal's squad, it is so stacked in every area, right? Mm. So he's going to have to wait on either injury, suspension.
8: I know, but he's 16.
7: I know, but that's the problem. He's 16. So let the boy develop. But when you're a talent that's as good as him, you forget his age.
8: Yeah. He scored 2 goals tonight.
7: I know, but you forget his age. And you're saying, how can we get him into this team? How can he get into the squad? He wasn't even on the bench at the weekend.
8: No.
7: It's a lovely problem for Mikel Arteta to have.
3: The only other 16-year-old to score 2 goals in a game for a Premier League club in a League Cup match was Wayne Rooney, all the way back in 2002 for Everton. He scored 2 goals against Wrexham.
2: Big boots to fill there. Although, of course, Jamie was still reeling a bit from being given a lambasting by Jason over the Spurs defeat to Liverpool. And it must be difficult. He's a great broadcaster, Jamie, very objective, but to be praising a 16-year-old young Arsenal player, I mean, I'm trying to think who I think might have a chance of beating the Arsenal.
3: Well, this season, Man City.
2: I don't know if Spurs are going to get a win. I don't know. Well, that's right. I mean, you
3: and
2: know,
3: that's about
2: the
3: it,
2: usual
3: really.
2: Suspects. But you know,
3: what I like about Arsenal though this season is that they're turning the style on a little bit. Last season, they were criticised for it being sort of the 1-0 to the Arsenal and set-piece goals. But that's because they just needed to get that first title over the line, wasn't it? Didn't really matter how they played. But this season, they're turning it on a bit. Good morning to Clive as well, who says, it's see no evil, hear no evil, speak no
2: that's
3: evil.
2: That's what
3: I meant
2: to say.
3: Three wise monkeys. Yeah. There we are.
2: So maybe that player, that Kevin, was making a reference to that.
3: Maybe he...
2: I love it how Brazilian players like Fred have just one name. It's like Kevin or Colin or... Fred or
3: Kevin should have been too unhappy last night, though, because he actually got to play for Fulham last night. So there we are. He's that cryptic social media post was ignored by Arbeloa.
2: Now, the curious thing is as well, we are, what, 4 games in the Premier League, and people are already muttering and moaning. And I know that's what football fans are like. but we've got a

0: way to go yet.
1: We have, but...
0: Can Frank Lampard turn it around, do you think, Kane Reeves?
1: I think he... I don't think he'll keep them up, but I don't think they'll...
0: Wow.
1: Well, it just doesn't look like they've got the depth in their
0: squad. Might they get more than 13 quality. Points?
1: Oh, yeah, they're not going to be as miserable as Derby and Southampton were.
0: Well, you were 13, weren't you?
1: Well, the last team, Paul, to lose four of their opening their four opening games and stay up was Southampton in 2012-13.
0: Wow,
1: so there
0: Let me make a note of that. But I put it in my file under don't care.
1: Well, the problem for Frank Lampard there is, though, we actually sacked our manager to stay up. So, yeah. I'm sorry, Frank.
0: They're not going to sack Frank.
1: Nah, they won't.
0: 25 years waiting, and they're in the Premier League, and they can't buy a win or a goal yet.
1: They were getting praised on social media. This is when you know you're going to be going, to Coventry all season. They were getting praised on social media for all their fans staying and giving them a round of applause after the 5-0 defeat. You feel like that's a little bit patronising, isn't it? Oh, well, at least the fans stayed and clapped them.
0: Little old Coventry, the fans are all right, you know. I mean, you know, they're getting nosebleeds being back up in the Premier League. They can't be expected to compete in anything like a decent way, but they get a lovely round of applause from their fans.
1: Although, to be fair, I was expecting Coventry to have maybe done a little bit better than what Hull City had
0: done. Was it a home game at the weekend?
1: It was against Brighton.
0: Okay.
1: And then at the same time, they've played Arsenal and Manchester City, haven't they?
0: Yeah.
1: So,
0: yeah.
1: I don't know. Give Frank until the international break to have that long time to work with the players, and then let's see how they do in this.
0: It's only next week, isn't it?
1: It is. But then he's got a good 3 weeks to work with players that aren't on international duty.
0: Which is most of them.
1: And also, he has stuck with the lot that got them promoted last season. So I think there were about 7 new signings named on the bench for Coventry against Brighton. So he's kept faith with the lot that got him promoted.
0: Yeah.
1: They clearly can't do it. No. So now we'll be bringing in the new signings.
0: So we do have...
1: And also, one of the new signings that he did play got sent off, so...
0: But when you're unlucky, you're unlucky.
1: Pause,
0: exactly that. Exactly that on TalkSport and on Talk.
1: They're in action tonight, though, against Aston Villa in the Carabao Cup live on TalkSport. That's on TalkSport 2. While over on TalkSport, you can hear Manchester United against Brighton without JJ Gabriel.
0: But that should be a good game. Man United Brighton would be a good game, I think.
1: It was. Brighton knocked them out of the FA Cup last season. I was going to say League Cup, but that was Grimsby, wasn't it?
0: Yeah. That didn't go that well, did it?
1: No, that didn't at all. That'll be
0: a very good side though, Grimsby.
1: And then also we'll be keeping you up to date with Sunderland making their first return to European football for 52 years when they take on AZ Alkmaar, the Cheese Chasers.
0: I think it's 53 years, because it's 1973. But I think you're making the point it's a 73-74 season.
1: Yes.
0: Is that right? Edward Heath was Prime Minister. We joined the common market in that year.
1: Well, they won the FA Cup in 73.
0: Yeah.
1: And the season...
0: Under Bob Stokoe, beating Leeds.
1: Yes, indeed, 1-0. So, yeah, it would have been 1973 they played. They got knocked out quite early. They got knocked out in the second round.
0: At least they made it. Little old Sunderland made it. So, I'm being patronising there.
1: So, yeah, 1973 they last played.
0: And we'll update you on that throughout the evening on TalkSport and Talk, where we're live till 5.
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0: And now, my friends, I take you back to today's date in history, the 16th of September, but in 1810. 216 years ago today, the movement for Mexican independence from Spain began when a priest known as Father Miguel Hidalgo issued what was now known as the Cry of Sadness, Cry of Dolores, I believe it was. He said we should rise up and get rid of the Spanish and be our own country. They executed him the following year.
1: Oh, dear.
0: But Mexico got his independence in 1821, so he started a fire that the Spaniards could not put out.
1: The Cry of Sadness is...
0: Dolores, Dolor.
1: Oh, that sounds quite beautiful, that does.
0: Thank you.
1: The Spanish language, you can... You can make even the saddest of phrases sound quite...
0: It's a lovely phrase.
1: Romantic.
0: Dos cervezas más, por favor.
1: Oh, what does that mean?
0: Two more beers, please.
1: Oh, super.
0: That's a good one. That's all you need to know as a turista. Stuart's quite fluent in the Spanish because he was a holiday rep, wasn't he, in Spain for a season?
1: Oh, yeah.
0: Actually, he killed off the Costa del Sol. Now, let's go to some showbiz birthdays and some biggies, including a man born on today's date in 1948, who has a rare distinction of being a drummer with not one, not two, but three amazing groups. Step forward, Kenny Jones.
1: Oh, okay.
0: Drummer with the Small Faces.
1: Yeah, then the Faces.
0: Then the Faces. And then The Who, replacing Keith Moon. And he was born on today's date in 1948. This is The Faces at their absolute best. Smash it single, Rod Stewart on lead vocals, of course. And Kenny Jones on the drums.

0: This now, early, so good.
1: Oh, it's great, isn't it? No overdubs on this, Pink Floyd. None of that old nonsense.
0: Is he still alive, Mr. Jones?
1: He is.
0: Oh, happy birthday,
1: Kenny Jones,
0: mate.
1: He's in the Times newspaper today.
0: That is quite a cool claim to fame, isn't it? To be drumming three bands.
1: And on today's date, earlier in the show, we spoke to Craig Bellamy. I heard from him. Born on today's date in 1950, like we play on this show.
0: Great-great-uncle.
1: David Bellamy, no relation, who was one half of the Bellamy Brothers, had big, kind of soft rock, yacht rock hits in the 1970s, like this one. On his birthday, here he is asking, if I said you had a beautiful body, would you hold it against me?

0: the fall asleep to?
1: Listening station, and we
0: just bubblegum and cheese
1: song every day. Yeah. And I think, I really am. I put this down as probably in the top five of my most hated songs.
0: Well, we may have another hated song of yours coming up, but first, let's.
1: I do apologise to say that on his birthday.
0: Yeah.
1: But
0: he's not worried. He's not listening.
1: Let Your Love Flow was good.
0: Now, born in 1952, another bass player. We love a bass player on this show.
1: Goodness me.
0: Ron Blair, bass player with the Heartbreakers, who backed Tom Petty on amazing hits like this.

0: And then we go to 1953, and I must apologise in advance. It's a good, fun single. It outstayed its welcome. It's often heard at junior school discos still and wedding receptions. You mentioned songs you hate.
1: Yes.
0: Here might come one of them, because Born on Today's Day in 1953 was Alan Barton, who, I can only apologise, was a member of Gulp, Black Lace.

0: A Moonlight Melody.
1: This is awful, isn't it?
0: Agadoo by Black Lace.
1: I don't put this in my top five most hated songs because I don't even class this as a song.
0: That's harsh.
1: It is, but it's true, isn't it? This went on to inspire probably the Ketchup song and that nonsense.
0: This is like a holiday camp song, isn't it?
1: You actually know the moves.
0: Of course I do. I've been to kids this
1: You are so excited you knocked the mic over dancing.
0: Well, that's what I'm doing. I'm jiggling about anyway. Here we go. Do, do, do. Push pineapple, shake the tree. Agadoo, do, do. Push pineapple, grind coffee.
1: Did,
0: I think Jay-Z sampled this on his first album.
1: Did they then actually release songs after?
0: They had a song Superman, didn't they? We had to do the action. That was them as well, I think.
1: That was them.
0: Another school disco
1: classic. They were a proper novelty band.
0: Oh, yeah. Well, not novelty, it's hard rock.
1: This is...
0: Anyhow, let's go now to
1: 1962. I'm sorry, but they couldn't have toured or anything like that, could they?
0: Yeah, they did.
1: They could
0: have. I think they're still touring retro tours.
1: No, they can't.
0: People go mad for them. Students go mad for them. Imagine you're 19, away from home for the first time, and your first pint of a couple of bottles of Newcastle Brown Ale, along come Black Lace, you're back at your granny's funeral during Agadoo. Push point up and take the tree. Let's go now to 1962 and Stephen Jones. A rather fine band. I thought they were going to be bigger than they were, but they still made an impact. The band is Baby Bird. And on his birthday, Stephen Jones is saying, "You're gorgeous."

0: till it
1: hurts. Boy, what? Behave yourself, mate.
2: You listened to the lyrics before. Smack me till it hurts and rub the ice cream on my chest. You'll catch a defecal on your birthday, Stephen.
3: Goodness me, that is incredibly rude.
2: That was an interesting first stamp for somebody now.
3: Your voice sounds almost a bit Bono-ish.
2: Yeah, got a vague Pulp flavour as well, this song.
3: Yet again, though, another 90s band that just went nowhere.
2: They've got the New Radicals. Yeah. I love them as well. Great band. Now let's go to 1963, and the man whose first, I think, 7 singles in the States made the top 5, selling a bit of a record. His name, Richard Marx, wasn't as big over here.
3: Oh, I love Richard Marx.
2: I think we all know this one.

0: He's not who I was thinking of. It was Chris Isaak I was thinking of.
1: Very different artists.
0: Well, are they?
1: Yeah.
0: Are they?
1: Chris Isaak's very good. I've seen him loads of times. Chris Isaak's brilliant. He got a boxing scholarship to a Japanese university.
0: By saying Chris Isaak's very good, you're very implying that Richard Marx is...
1: He's not my cup of tea. He's not mine either. Wimp rock,
0: I actually take back saying I like him. Not like him.
1: Now,
0: it's this song.
1: I'm wondering whether this band have contributed one of your worst ever five singles. Got Born Today's Day in 1976, Tim Barrett from S Club 7.
0: No.

0: S Club Juniors, they
1: got a name check favourably in the Britpop film. I can't remember what it's called now, when Liam Gallagher says, S Club Juniors, they're all right. They're all right, S Club Juniors. Okay. Get them supporting them on the next show. They're S Club Seniors now. Now, on today's date, it's a sad anniversary, still marked by fans, and I'm one of them. On today's date, in 1977, at the age of just 29, in a Mini Cooper driven by his then-girlfriend, Mark Bolan died in a car crash just off Richmond on West London. So let's remember him for one of his classic tracks from that album, Electric Warrior, the bopping elf himself, Mark Bolan.

0: Twitter. Really underrated artist, Mark Boland.
1: I was going to ask, my T-Rex knowledge isn't very good, but did they have two... how many albums did they have before he passed away?
0: Well, he had two or three big ones, including one with the long, woody title, My People Were Fair. My People Were Fair had stars in their hair, but now they're content to wear scar on their brow. It was Tyrannosaurus Rex, at least two albums, then an album, pick-up album, and then three or four albums as T-Rex. He was only 29 when he died, but he was kind of stuck. He felt slightly dead. He couldn't reinvent himself the way Bowie did, but I think he would have done, because he was about to re-record some stuff with Bowie, do some new tracks, and then he died.
1: Did he ever record with Bowie?
0: They had the same manager, and he played guitar on the first version of Bowie's Prettiest Star, when that was a single to follow up Space Oddity and didn't work. But I've got an amazing track to come out of after the news with for you, an historic track coming your way from 1979 after the news of sports.
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5: From the Sky News Centre at 4, the government's considering 14 recommendations made by an inquiry into Lucy Letby's murders of 7 babies. Lady Justice Thirlwall said dysfunctional management and poor safeguarding practices led to avoidable deaths at the Countess of Chester Hospital. Cot cameras in neonatal units and a barring scheme for failing NHS managers are among measures the Health Secretary told MPs are underway. Former Health Secretary Jeremy Hunt says there are other issues at play too.
2: For example, the NHS is just overwhelmed by targets. And I think you have a system where often patients turn into numbers. And, you know,
20: treatment of suffering turns into an episode of care on an Excel spreadsheet.
21: Police are continuing to search for a three-year-old boy who went missing in Suffolk yesterday. Noah was last seen at a playground in Brantham around 3 o'clock when he became separated from a relative. It's understood Andy Burnham and Donald Trump will meet in New York next week. The Times are reporting the Prime Minister and the US President will come face-to-face on Tuesday at the United Nations General Assembly meeting. Residents in an Oxfordshire village will find out later this morning the results of a referendum on leaving the UK. It's over controversial plans to open an asylum centre at a nearby military site for more than 1,000 people. Arsenal maintain their winning start to the season as a youthful lineup beat Ipswich 4-2 in the EFL Cup. Manager Andoni Areola said the young players impressed.
22: After the other day, I think it was clear that we needed energy. We needed fresh legs. We needed people, that players that can give us this intensity. I think in the games, no, that we've shown this level, no, of aggressiveness, of willingness to recover the ball high, of, I think we looked better.
21: That was after Liverpool qualified by beating Tottenham 3-1, helped by a late goal from Dominic Szoboszlai. And Premier League teams Fulham and Brentford also made it through. And three support acts have now quit Ed Sheeran's tour after rapper Macklemore was dropped over his pro-Palestinian comments. That's the latest. I'm Stevie Shillinglaw.
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23: With your sports headlines, I'm Charlie Pritchard. Good morning. Max Dowman stole the headlines as his two goals helped Arsenal through to the fourth round of the League Cup. That 4-2 win also maintains their winning start to the campaign. Mikel Arteta told TalkSport it speaks volumes of his squad's character.
24: I think it's a mental strength to play every game with the same desire, the same attitude, the same will. And that's the best thing. It doesn't matter the name. It's you have to come to these places and have something in your tummy to play at that level. And I'm really happy.
23: Meanwhile, Tottenham's wait for a win over Premier League opposition goes on as they were sunk 3-1 at Anfield. Roberto De Zerbi told TalkSport he's still trying to build that winning mentality.
25: I love my players and I know they are suffering, but now we have to be stronger than this moment to find the click. When this team find the click, I think they're going to win many games and they're going to score many goals.
23: Fulham and Brentford are also through with wins against West Ham and Reading. Peterborough beat Barnsley 7-6 on penalties. Now, referees chief Howard Webb's blamed tunnel vision for the VAR call that led to Manchester City's derby winner being allowed to stand. Audio's now been released in which Matt Donoghue overrules on-field officials. TalkSport's Andy Goldstein said it proves the comms in the booth are nowhere near good enough.
26: When you hear the audio, it is 100% clear they forget to look. Enzo Fernandez's name is not mentioned once. Unless I missed it, no one for 1 minute says, oh, Haaland's off. Oh, no, he's on. Not one person says, what about Enzo Fernandez? Is he interfering with play?
23: And 2 weeks on from announcing his international retirement, Lionel Messi is to make one more final appearance for Argentina against Benin on October 6th. The match in Buenos Aires will be a celebration of his career with all teammates from Argentina's triumphant 2022 World Cup squad invited. There's more at TalkSport.com.
27: 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Radical Cool, Kerouac and Beatnik, laced with gonzo journalism and jokes. High-thinking nocturnal emissions from the undisputed lord of the lightlessness. Extra value, extra loud, extra time with Paul Ross. I said it.

0: On today's date in 1979, music changed forever with the release of this, introducing the world to the delights of the hip-hop. It's the Sugar Hill Gang, a rapper's delight. Now, can you name all three members, either their nicknames or their real names? Ooh. Great pub quiz question, isn't it?
1: I would have no idea. Give me a clue. Were they quite...
0: He's a Wonder Mike.
1: The Wonder Bike.
0: He's Wonder Mike.
1: Oh, Wonder Mike. I thought you said Wonder Bike.
0: There's... Here we go. There's the man, it's a Big Bank Hank. He's got a lot of money, Big Bank Hank.
1: Goodness me, no wonder Nile Rodgers made so much money.
0: Good times. And Master G, though it was Michael Wright, Henry Jackson, and Guy O'Brien. I had to check that one.
1: You like your old.
0: Oh, but this is amazing, this song. Go!

0: I've done this at karaoke a few times when I've had a beer. Who hasn't, though? This is great, isn't it?
1: Isn't it weird?
0: The Sheik Gotran bass line, of course.
1: Well, yeah, it is, isn't it? It's just...
0: The bassist of just... Sheik, of course, as we know, the famous bass player, the late Bernard Rogers.
1: No, he's still alive.
0: What's the other one called?
1: Bernard Rogers, goodness, he turns up
0: but what's the Bernard one
1: going? I don't know.
0: I
1: thought Nile Rodgers was just Sheik.
0: No, it was him and the guy who had a terrible coke problem and died in the 90s in Japan.
1: Oh, my.
0: And worked with Diana Ross and Nile Rodgers on the album.
1: Nile Rodgers is definitely still alive.
0: Yeah, you're right. And he's Bernard, somebody will tell us.
1: Mr. Sheik is dead.
0: Sugar Hill Gang, though. And I think they followed it up, I think.
1: I have
0: Cavalcanti.
1: I have coloured TV, so I can see.
0: The Knicks play basketball. Let me tell. No, that's by his pool, you see, because he's Big Bank Hank. He's got the money. No tell motel Holiday Inn. If your girlfriend don't want to go, maybe your best friend will.
1: Maybe I would have been into rap a little bit more if I was around when I heard that.
0: I mean, that was a revelation, and people thought that was a novelty song.
1: Well,
0: it felt like it.
1: I thought Blondie and Debbie Harry did the first bit of rap. She rapped in one of her songs, didn't
0: Rapture.
1: She? Yeah, I thought that was technically the start of rap.
0: Don't look at me.
1: No, I'm sorry.
0: Look down there.
1: I do apologise.
0: No, it came largely from the East Coast. There was a West Coast movement as well, a big one, with my favourite of all time, N.W.A. Straight Out of Compton. Crazy mother named the Ice Cube.
1: Mate,
0: from the game they call N.W.A.
1: You're speaking a foreign language to me at the moment. I'm trying to get over how cool you are.
0: All the punk mother flippers that are showing now. I've cleared that one up. You two go if you mess with me. Police are going to have to come and get me.
1: Goodness me.
0: Hey? One way or another, I'm a bad brother. Word to the mother.
1: Wow.
0: There you go. I mean, your mum.
1: That was unbelievable.
0: You know I love the old... There's no school like the old school. Run DMC.
1: So, did you...
0: I'm the king of rap.
1: Wow. Goodness. Well, I wasn't expecting you to have had such an extensive knowledge.
0: Oh, I loved it. Well, that was
1: rap.
0: Probably the last time I was at the cutting edge of any kind of music. '80s into 90s... Early old school rap is fantastic.
1: But surely, if you were in
0: Gorillaz in the Mist, Wu-Tang Clan,
1: Bowie, and all that, would that have not the you know, your average Bowie fan isn't really into rap in that?
0: You think of his album Young Americans? That was Plastic Soul, as he called it.
1: I suppose
0: he's the best musician for Philadelphia, and a lot of that stuff was then sampled. Bowie's been sampled loads of times by rap stuff.
1: Well, sadly, I was born in a terrible era of music.
0: No, you weren't, because you had Questlove Dummies and
1: No, I was born in the era when I was growing up of them introducing talent shows. So we had
0: Big Bang Hank in those days.
1: No. Sadly.
0: No Master G.
1: All you got to do is look at Stuart Armour's Spotify list of sugar babes and all that to realise how unlucky we were.
0: I am the Wonder Mike, and I'd like to say hello.
1: Whereas I wish I was born in the era of seeing, you know, Mark Bolan live and people like that.
0: David Bowie.
1: Did you ever get to see Mark Bolan?
0: Yeah,
1: live?
0: Yeah.
1: Did you?
0: A couple of times, yeah.
1: Goodness me.
0: But by then he was a scream idol. We got held back by the fact
1: that... What do you mean a scream idol?
0: Well, he was on the cover of Jackie magazine. So he became like, we regarded it as being more for the girlies, like David Cassidy.
1: Oh,
0: and that's unfair, because he was a best-selling poet as well, Mark Bolan. Such a huge fan base, they all bought his largely incomprehensible poetry. So you're a pop star, best-selling poet of the year, I think, in this country.
1: Oh, I'm glad you've mentioned Mark Bolan's anniversary to me, because I'm going to now fall into a T-Rex rabbit hole.
0: Well, look at when David Bowie guested on the TV show Mark... And I think it was just obviously before his death, but Mark Bolan falls off the stage at the end and Bowie starts laughing. They were working on some demos of new material they were going to work on together. Then, of course, Mark tragically died on today's date back in 1979.
1: Good morning to Matt in Bournemouth, who says, Paul Ross might remember the 1986 film Rita.
0: Rita?
1: Rita.
0: Bob Sue and Rita 2?
1: Rita, isn't Michael Caine in it? No. What am I thinking of for that?
0: Alfie,
1: that's what I'm thinking of.
0: Well, no, I don't know. Rita.
1: Anyway, it's on Channel 4 soon.
0: Is it Bob Sue and Rita 2 he's thinking of?
1: Sue and Bob are in
0: it. Bob, it's called Bob Sue and Rita 2, is the title of it. Good for about a chap who's got two
1: goodness.
0: Women on the go.
1: Sorry, he did say that. He says, you might remember the film Rita, Sue and Bob 2. There's a rather raunchy performance in it by Black Lace in a nightclub.
0: Yes, very fierce. Good film, that is.
1: How can it be raunchy to Black Lace?
0: They're doing all movements, aren't they?
1: Oh, sorry, no, I'm thinking of Agadoo.
0: Yeah, but Black Lace were called
1: Agadoo. Black Lace, I thought...
0: Yeah, but they don't do a rude version of Agadoo. Agger, screw, push pineapple, gives a whole new meaning to that, doesn't it?
1: So the band that sung Agadoo...
0: Black Lace. Who
1: Black Lace.
0: I think it's Bob Sue and Rita 2.
1: Apologies, I thought they were called Agadoo.
0: No, and Chris Isaac's in it, not.
1: Is he not? No, sadly not. Goodness me, how do you do a raunchy performance to that?
0: Well, yeah, but they were like, you know, they were in front of they'd have a nightclub act, wouldn't they?
1: Hold your pineapple in the air, move it over there. Was that one of them?
0: Superman!
1: Honest.
0: Black Lace! Sweet! Wave your hand!
1: I don't understand how this was a proper band.
0: Hitch a ride. Hitch a ride. All the moves are there for you.
2: Sneeze.
0: Freeze.
2: Go for a walk.
0: On the spot, walking up and down. Here we go.
2: See you swim.
0: Swimming.

0: Macho Man posing.
1: Goodness me, this goes on.
0: You're shedding listeners by the bushel.
1: It does indeed.
0: Superman. Ring the bell, it's all there for you.
1: Well, imagine doing the rude version of that. Thank you very much. Thank you to Matt in Bournemouth for prompting us to play that. Goodness me. Maybe I wasn't.
0: I'm for the teenagers.
1: In the wrong era.
0: Well, that would have been.
1: That was around.
0: I could do it. Late 70s, early 80s.
1: Deary me, that's awful. How on earth could we have had such decent music around and then people thought, let's release this? Honestly.
0: Yeah, because, you know, different strokes were different. There have always been novelty records around, haven't there?
1: Yeah, but you said this was a proper band.
0: Yeah, this is what we called it.
1: No more. Music
0: man, I come from that away. Music man, and I can play. Big at school disco for the under 11s. Right. Do you play the piano?
1: Oh, I do know.
0: Piano.
1: Were they like a mixtape of Boney M or something?
0: No, they were just a band.
1: Oh, okay.
0: Just, you know, kind of.
1: I really despise these people.
0: You're horrible. Despise is a strong word.
1: Well, I do. Honestly, how dare they inflict
0: that against you?
1: Us.
0: What? They did cover a sweet hit.
1: Of what?
0: They had a song called Wigwam Bam, Wanna Make You My
1: No,
0: Man.
1: I don't want to play anymore.
0: No, but sweet for Hiawatha didn't bother too much. About Minnie Ha Ha and her tender touch.
1: Well, I bet there was a stat.
0: Sweet started almost as a novelty band and then became a glam band.
1: The day the music died when they broke.
0: That's very harsh.
1: It is a little bit harsh.
0: Every 3 months there was a big novelty hit single, certainly in the 70s and 80s. So you had like Snooker Loopy by Chaz and Dave.
1: Yeah.
0: You had songs like, well, even recently. I mean, what was it? Lad Baby. I know they're for charity, but that Sausage Rolls.
1: That was for charity.
0: But before then, do you remember that?
1: I doubt.
0: How about this one? This is a novelty. The ladies' bras, the ladies' knickers and the ladies' bras. That was a terrible single, but people bought it for a laugh.
1: Agadoo should have, what they call Black Lace, they should have donated any money they made to charity.
0: A friend of mine got barred from our local pub, the Red Lion, which had a good jukebox.
1: We're doing it on karaoke.
0: No, it was long before karaoke.
1: Oh, okay.
0: What he did was, he put a pound coin in, when it was 10 pence a record, and put in something like Agadoo 10 times. People go nuts after you. Listen, people flee in the pub.
1: I've done that before.
0: It was a guy, so what song?
1: It was a guy who was complaining about how much money I'd put into the jukebox machine.
0: What, you choose too many songs?
1: So what I decided to do was play, you know, the Who Won't Get Fooled Again. I'd pick the longest song.
0: Oh, I see. It's 7 or 8 minutes.
1: Going
0: yeah,
1: for as long yeah. as possible. He was fuming.
0: Was he?
1: He was.
0: What a curmudgeon.
1: Oh, I know.
0: Some jukeboxes used to have songs, you know, they would kind of fade it after 3 minutes, no matter what the song was.
1: Yeah.
0: They would cram as many pounds or 50 pence as they could in there.
1: There we go. Well, thank you very much for that.
0: This is your Bernard, Black Lace Bad Music Show this morning.
1: Apparently it was Bernard Edwards.
0: That's who I'm thinking of, yeah.
1: Of who? Who was he?
0: One half a sheet.
1: Oh.
0: Nile Rodgers.
1: Oh, well, he's...
0: And I think the Yanks call it Bernard, don't they? They don't say Bernard, they say Bernard. Like they say Graham, not Graham, don't they, the Yanks?
1: Oh, so Bernard Edwards, he was the one who had the coke problem who died.
0: Yes.
1: Oh,
0: tragically. Nile Rodgers went on to work with Bowie, of course, and... On the album Modern Love, did some great stuff on there. Like the intro to China Girl, he worked with.
1: Did Nile Rodgers then do Let's Dance then as well?
0: Yeah, with Bowie. Oh. Yeah, that's on the same album. And then he worked with Diana Ross, just an amazing artist. Nile Rodgers. Anyway, he's still with us. Bernard Edwards, that's what I'm thinking of. Sadly gone before to that great soul heaven up there in the sky.
1: Alongside Mark Bolan, who died today.
0: He did.
1: Very tragic day.
0: 1979.
1: Anyway, Paul, back to the football.
0: 77.
1: 1977,
0: yeah.
1: He died, yeah.
0: One of the reasons his death didn't get the coverage and attention perhaps it should have done was because it was only 2 or 3 weeks after Elvis had died. So Elvis died in the August of 77, and Mark Bolan died on today's date in the September, but the world was still reeling from the shock of Elvis' death.
1: A terrible year for music then.
0: Bad, yeah, that was the year the music died.
1: Did he die in the car crash he had, Mark Bolan, was it?
0: He was a passenger.
1: Okay.
0: And I don't know, quite obviously he didn't survive it. And
1: no, but...
0: Every year, I bet there, if you drove past it today out towards Richmond, people, Mark Bolan, absolute fans, gather and they lay wreaths at the site where the crash happened.
1: Were narcotics involved?
0: No.
1: No? Good. Okay.
0: His girlfriend was driving, Gloria Jones.
1: Oh, she was just a bad driver.
0: Well, the original...
1: No way! Not Gloria Jones, who did Tainted Love.
0: Yeah.
1: Wow.
0: Yeah, she was his partner then, and, you know, sadly was driving the car that night.
1: Did she die in it too?
0: No.
1: Oh, wow.
0: There you go.
1: Very cool. Oh, I love
0: David that. Bowie had a son called David Jones, of course, quite understandably. But it was originally, he called Zowie Bowie or Zoe Bowie. Mark Bolan had a son, and he's still alive, Roland Bolan.
1: Roland Bolan?
0: Roland, as in Roland with the D off. But Mark Bolan's real name wasn't Mark Bolan, it's Mark Feld. I think he's from North London.
1: Oh, we should try and get...
0: I'll shut up.
1: We should get Roland on.
0: This is trying to get Mark Boland on. That's a great booking.
1: Actually, we probably don't. You probably don't want to come on.
0: No, I don't want to. Also, there's a fascinating series of articles about how Boland put his royalties and his money. He was very... Obviously, he made a fortune from his records. Put it in some offshore thing, and it took years for the family to get access to it. Yeah. Some jiggery-pokery offshore money type thing. Anyhow, enough of my yakking about Mark Boland. We're going to hear from Mark Donaldson in a bit. Yeah, from one Mark to another, like we plan this show.
1: Almost plan it. We try our best anyway. Sometimes
0: we need to try harder. Sometimes it comes off,
1: sometimes it doesn't.
0: This morning's one of those mornings.
1: It is indeed, yes.
0: Some mornings you eat the bear, other mornings the bear eats you.
1: Yeah, indeed.
0: I'm American, Sam, don't know what it means.
1: Honestly, I want to hunt the bear at the moment, honestly.
0: Do you?
1: I do, yeah.
0: What, Paddington?
1: Well, no, not him.
0: Rupert?
1: Not him. Let's just say I'm very frustrated with gremlins. I'm not a big gremlin fan. Gremlins. Yeah. What did I say?
0: Gremlins. That's all right, though. You're among friends.
1: Yeah, there is indeed. Right, on the back pages today, I like the eye paper because they're going... You were mocking Sunderland for playing the cheese chasers today.
0: Cheese farmers. I'm a cheese chaser.
1: The cheese farmers.
0: Well, I wasn't mocking. It's a great job. But I just thought it was... I was more mocking the poor old Elks or whatever they're called, because that's their nickname.
1: That is their nickname, yeah.
0: You said you went there and it was very dull, very flat, everyone on bikes.
1: Well, the problem is, I didn't realise...
0: Cheese market and cheap bus fares.
1: Well, I didn't even know about the cheese market. Otherwise, I might have had a little wander down there.
0: They need to publicise that, don't they?
1: But I did.
0: Get a bit of Gouda, get a bit of Leodammer, get a little bit of Edam.
1: I went on a scouting mission for Sunderland 2 years ago to watch AZ Alkmaar.
0: Oh, a spying mission, was it? How unlike a Southampton fan.
1: Well, honestly,
0: you were spying on Alkmaar, were you?
1: There were 25,000 fans there, and no word of a lie, 25,000 bicycles outside their stadium as well. It is incredible. It's such a different football culture.
0: Yeah. Well, different transport culture as well, because it's such a flat country.
1: Yeah, I know, but still, can you imagine us trying to cycle home from a football stadium after...
0: Not the 1930s, wouldn't it? So everyone wearing flat caps with a whippet under one arm, steering the bike with the other.
1: It was just very strange indeed. But the eye paper, they've done a nice big two-page spread on Sunderland's first appearance.
0: Fair play to them. Very collectible if you're a Sunderland fan.
1: Yeah, so they should do as well. That's going to be a great night at the stadium. Like, we'll keep you across that on Talk Sport. They take on AZ Alkmaar. Then tomorrow night in the Europa League, they're spreading the Europa League over two evenings, not really sure why. It will be Crystal Palace against Lech Poznan. Where's Lech Poznan?
0: Czech Republic.
1: Poland.
0: No, Poland.
1: And then Bournemouth, they make the trip to Real Sociedad. That's a decent tie, that is, isn't it, for your first match in Europe? That's a decent away game for you.
0: Sunderland's Europe return, a privilege, beams Labrie. Rishi Labrie, from whom we heard earlier in the programme.
1: Oh, Chris says, if you want a ridiculous song from the 70s, you will be hard-pushed to beat a song called Toast by Street Band, and I remember you inflicted that on me.
0: Paul Young, it was a novelty band. Paul Young was their lead singer before he was Paul Young solo, and they were like a soul band, but they did a little bit of Toast.
1: How did that not kill his career there and then?
0: It was a novelty song. People came, and then we came Paul Young and had that No Parley album, which was almost compulsory to have in the 80s.
1: Come Back and Stay.
0: Yep, that was on there. That's and Wherever I Lay My Hat's My Home.
1: Yes. Yeah. It wasn't done by Tony Bennett.
0: And every time you go, you take a piece of meat with you. As it sounded like he was singing. Take a piece of meat with me. And then he had Senzu Nadonna, didn't he, with, was it Andrea Bocelli?
1: I don't know.
0: You don't know Paul Young's career? he's got a great band there called Los Pescaleros. What?
2: Must have been 3 or 4 months old. A bit of
0: Toast. Here we go. Great band.
2: I didn't really know what I wanted. No, and if I did, I wouldn't have been able to tell anybody, because all I could do was gurgle.
0: Yeah.
2: So I sat there in my eye chair,
1: no more novelty
2: thinking
1: songs,
2: one day,
1: please.
2: Looking at me tray and thinking, what I'd give for a meal on there. So I started looking around to see what I could have. I was rubbing my eggy soldier in my head, trying to think. And then I looked in the corner, and there's a little bread bin. With its
1: gremlin.
2: Mouth open.
1: Did he say gremlin?
0: Bread bin.
2: Just staring at me like.
0: Here we go.
2: And then I looked in and I saw bread. I thought, oh yeah, I'll have toast.
0: Although there is a logical problem with the lyrics to this song, if Mr. Young's listening. He said, I was rubbing me eggy soldier in me hair.
1: Oh, dear.
0: Well, an eggy soldier is made of toast. You put a little bit of toast and cut it into a soldier and put it in your boiled egg.
1: You want being rude?
0: No.
1: Good. All right, then.
0: You ever had that soldier with a boiled egg? No? Didn't they have that as a delicacy in Southampton?
1: No.
0: A little bit of toast.
1: It was.
0: Toast.
1: Right, before I want to rip my ears out of novelty songs.
0: You got that from Stuart for kissing the sugar babes.
1: I wish I had an ear infection tonight after hearing all those novelty songs.
0: Pardon? He's mocking me. He's mocking the infection. I'm back on the antibiotics. No, the infection's not back, only my ears. Anyhow, we're live till 5, on the way to save the show.
1: We'll have Mark Donaldson.
0: From ESPN, top man himself, Mark Donaldson from the States, coming up after this, and a little bit of toast.
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0: Spurs entertained Liverpool last night in the Carabao Cup third round clash, and it was entertaining and delightful if you're a Liverpool fan. If you're a Spurs fan, not so much. It was 3-1 at the end, here's how it sounded.
20: Drops at the edge of the area, McAllister! Did it in the Champions League last week against Atletico Madrid, and another cultured finish. It is Liverpool 1, Tottenham Hotspur 0.
21: Laid back by Kirkes for McAllister. Now it's the shot from Gakpo. That's 2-0. That is firm and fierce from Cody Gakpo. That flew into the net. Liverpool 2, Tottenham Hotspur 0.
22: Matias Fernandes is in the take at the Anfield Road in. Right under the crossbar, left by Mabhadashvili, and they have a goal back. To Tottenham Hotspur, and Tottenham Hotspur have scored a goal. Admittedly not in the Premier League, it's in the Cup again, but they're back in it at 2-1. Szoboszlai going for goal, what a goal! Oh, that's magnificent from Dominic Szoboszlai. Thank you, good night. And Spurs are sunk. Liverpool 3, Tottenham 1.
21: And the referee blows full time. Liverpool go through. It's another hugely disappointing night for Roberto De Zerbi and Tottenham Hotspur.
0: And a very disappointing but entertaining night on the sports bar last night. Disappointed for Jamie O'Hara, big Spurs fan, former player. Jason Cundy was merciless in his ribbing of our Jamie. And earlier in the programme, I spoke to Mark Donaldson. He was live then from the States. He works for ESPN, great commentator. And I began by asking him to rate the Spurs' performance at home last night in front of the faithful, but going down to Liverpool.
2: Yeah, it wasn't great, was it, Paul? Good morning. They've gone pretty strong with the lineup, and Liverpool are strong-ish. It's certainly not a first choice 11 for Liverpool. So you're thinking, okay, is this the game? But it was more of the same, wasn't it? I thought Louis Koumas was decent. Obviously, Cody Gakpo was good for Liverpool. So was Alexis McAllister. Traoré was decent. Spurs, I mean, Gallagher was all right. Berval was all right. Matthijs Tel, I mean, when are we going to see the real Matthijs Tel, the one that persuaded Spurs to go and pay money, a lot of money, to get him? Kudus didn't play well. Marmoush is still settling in. Yeah, I'd love to have more positives from a Spurs, but it wasn't a good game for them. It wasn't a good draw for them. Next up for Spurs is Villa, and then a trip to Man United, Coventry at home and Chelsea away. We're going to have to get the finger out sometime because, I mean, is it Villa? They're playing a team below them this weekend. Not too many positives from that game at Liverpool, considering the strength of the team that they put out.
0: And as we know, there aren't too many teams below them at the moment. They're back in their favourite position, I think 17th.
2: Yeah, Fulham, Villa and Coventry. And they play Villa this weekend, and Villa have only scored one goal, so it's either going to be a 0-0 or a crazy high-scoring game, that one. There's something about Spurs at home, though, and I don't know what it is. They haven't taken to these surroundings. Is it too much for them? Is it the pressure? Because they've changed managers and the results have stayed the same. And when you look at last season and what Spurs did at home in the league, just three wins, and I think one of them was against Everton late on, that's not good enough. Out in 19, they've got to find a way to do better than this. And honestly, I don't know what it is right now. You and I have spoken about how Villa started poorly last season and they found a way. But for me, they have better players. When Spurs' first 11 is there, the problem for me is I think they're a team of individuals with good talent that can't play as a team right now or haven't found a way to gel as a team right now because the ability's there. And there'll be no one working harder than De Zerbi to try and turn this around. But is it going to be against Villa? And if it's not, they've got to go to Old Trafford. Then it's Coventry at home. So you're thinking, surely they beat Coventry. Do they, though, at home? And then they go to Chelsea. Surely they win at least one of those four, don't they?
0: One would hope so. And imagine, sure, if you were a Spurs fan. But let me ask you this now. It's quite rare that a football story lasts more than the kind of 24, 36-hour news cycle.
2: Yeah.
0: That is certainly the case, though, with the frankly baffling VAR mistake in Sunday's Manchester derby. It's on two or three back pages this morning. The Sun goes with Webb, as in Howard Webb, in VAR rap. Blindingly obvious to all but VAR is the pretty good headline of the UR Daily Star. And the Express goes with Ref Chief, we must do better. We've got the chance to hear the audio, the discussion, the debate about disallowing or allowing that goal for offside. They only seem focus on Erling Haaland. We're going to play you a burst of it and get your thoughts on it. Here we go.
4: Onside, no touch there, confirmed no touch. There wasn't, just something tighter, clear gap. It's not a touch, though, is it? It's not a touch, yeah? Another angle. Michael, confirming that you need to change your decision to goal. Haaland is in an onside position. Final decision is goal. Check complete.
0: Ignoring completely Fernandez's lunge towards that ball, narrowly missed it with his head, an obvious potential distraction for the keeper. Bill Shankly once said famously, if you're not disrupting play, then you shouldn't be on the pitch. Mm-hmm. And that's what was happening there. What did you make of all that? And again, come the end of the season, and I'm not, you know, I have no dog in the fight for either Arsenal or Man City. If Man City win the title by a point, Arsenal will have questions. If Man United were to be in big trouble or miss out on European football because of the lack of a point, ditto and likewise.
2: Yeah. The problem is made worse here by the fact we now have semi-automated offside. So that's like taking their job away from them. So they give them focus on what they need to focus on. They've used the technology, and it's the VAR officials that do the semi-automated technology, and they make sure everything's working, which it did. And Erling Haaland was just onside. So therefore, if that's now in play, and I know the Howard Webb's come out and basically said that it wasn't what they were hoping for, and they failed to identify the offside defence. It's just There is no excuse for it. And if I'm the two of them, or two of the team of officials that were leading the VAR, and they're experienced VAR officials, and they're also experienced referee and assistant referees, I'm feeling horrible. I'm feeling absolutely dreadful, because we've all had that moment, haven't we, whereby you just think, why did I get that wrong? What was I thinking at the time? But how many of us have been in such a high-profile situation and put in that high-profile situation because they're good at their jobs, but they've had an absolute shocker. Now, going back to what you said about, imagine if Manchester City won the title by Arsenal by a point or whatever, I couldn't rule out litigious action from Arsenal or from Manchester United if they miss out on the Champions League spot. It's not just about a title as well. It's about Manchester United and whatever. And yeah, you've got the fans that'll do the whataboutery and say, but yeah, but remember that Bruno had that goal that was chalked off and then it was allowed by VAR when Rashford made the move. I think it was in 2023. This is worse. There is no excuse for this one. And it's not a case of feeling for Howard Webb. They've got to take this on the chin. Is a one-game ban enough for these officials? Is it sufficient? This should not have happened. And we're at the stage now with VAR. Is it becoming more of a hindrance than a help for football fans and TV viewers going to games? Because this should not happen.
0: No.
2: And we're too far down the road now to rip it up and start again. That ain't happening. It's here to stay. But if they can't get that right, but then you're going to take longer the next time. Oh, have we made sure we've got absolutely everything? It's got to be done better. It's got to be done quicker. And they've got to get the right result.
0: Now, I'm not in favour of trial by television, and I like seeing politicians get a good kicking verbally as much as anybody. But in the world of sport, I think there is room for discussion, debate, explanation and analysis. But I do want, I mean, I like the mic'd up show, because at least you get the chance to hear some VAR, and there are, and they're always going to go for the mistakes or borderline mistakes. I just wonder whether they need somebody in there to be more inquisitorial, to be more of a Savonarola, to give us more of an inquisition on the likes of Howard Webb. Michael Owen is a fine and, you know, perfectly professional host for the show, but he never asks the questions, which I think, you know, someone like our very own Danny Murphy, or heaven forfend, Simon Jordan will ask Howard Webb. Are there shows like that in the States where these officials are forced to front up and are kind of chased down a bit and harried and not allowed to say, we want to draw a line, but lessons will be learned, or whatever waffle Howard Webb came up with last night?
2: It's much more immediate over here, Paul. It's more, anybody watches NFL, obviously, listen to it on Talk Sport with the wonderful Will Gavin. They have access. A lot of them have access. And in TV, they always have access to officials. And they will say at the time. Now, I don't want to hear too much from officials. Right? I'm a commentator. I have an analyst who's there. And by the way, there's a lot of football.

0: having ex-pros in a VAR room or anything like that. We're talking about trying to simplify things so they can focus better. Is that not just adding to the whole sideshow in this one? So yeah, we do have access over here to officials who can then say, but as a commentator, I want to hear from someone if he or she is worth hearing from. Not because they're there and we feel you have to use them. I think my knowledge of the laws of the game is pretty good, but for something like this, I would be wanting an official, if I was doing a broadcast with them and I had a third person in the booth, I'd be wanting, which I think is clarification, that that was the wrong decision and why have they come to that? But it's too late now.
1: What I find really odd is that the decision comes through and it's cut and dried to Michael Oliver, and he does the it's been reviewed, you know, making the rectangle with his fingers. Why didn't he go and look at the monitor? Was he not aware? He was right behind the action. Was he not aware that it was a potential offside or, you know, kind of shielding of the action from Fernandes? It's like
0: Here's what happened.
1: everybody effed up.
0: Yes, they did. They did. And everybody got it wrong. Here's what has to happen there. Offside is usually matter of fact. Is he or she offside or not? This comes into a subjective offside. When you have a subjective offside, the VAR should say to the referee, Michael, come over and have a look at this. The fact that they didn't was negligence of duty.
1: But
0: Now,
1: shouldn't the ref be able to say that? As I understand the rules, and that's a big ask for me, I don't think the referee can insist on it, can he?
0: The referee should be called over by the VAR. If the referee is not called over, the VAR can say to him, look, it's all checked, we're all good. Unless the VAR says to the referee, there's a subjective offside, I want you to come and have a look at this. Because otherwise, referees would be going over all the time, oh, I think we've got this, I need to come and have a look at this. The play would never start and it would never go on for too long. So he has to be called over. Can he walk over and say, oh, can I get another look at that? I'm sure he can, but it's up to the VAR official to say no. If they've cleared it, there's no reason for Michael Oliver to say, unless he has seen something, unless he has seen Enzo making a move on the ball, which there's a lot going on there. That's why you've got your semi-automated offside, but they should have called him over because this was a subjective offside and there was a play made on the ball.
1: Now, we also know big results last night. The Arsenal seem unstoppable, and they conceded a late goal that perhaps, or two, in fact, in the end, but one late goal that Mikel Arteta probably won't be that happy about. But the other big story over here is the furore surrounding JJ Gabriel. He's 15 years old. He's being described, as they always are, as a new Messi, a wonder kid. He apparently has told Man United, or I presume it's his, you know, agent, father, whatever, that he wants out of Man United. Man City are circling. He started following on social media Real Madrid or some toffee. This is a bizarre story, I think, Mark.
0: It's funny because there's a young lad who's only a year older and he made headlines playing for Arsenal in that game that you've just mentioned, Ipswich Max Stoumann, who was born in 2009 and has been kind of compared by one of the youth coaches a couple of years ago as the next Kaká. And he's been given his opportunity. Now, is JJ Gabriel looking at Max Stoumann's opportunities? And even then, Stoumann's not had too many, but he's really impressed. He was to be in the squad to face Brighton on Wednesday. Now he's kind of said through him and his representatives that he wants his registration to be cancelled. Is there more to this than meets the eye? Who is the other Premier League team, or who is the other team that maybe might want to sign him or get him more? What are the different laws in the different countries? Because 15-year-olds in certain countries cannot be a or are not able to sign professional contracts. So yeah, there's a lot in this that meets the eye. He's Manchester United are not happy at what he's done, but I think whoever his representatives are or whoever he listens to that has advised him here, he's free to do what he wants, but he is contracted to Manchester United, and as thus, you would think that he should be doing everything he can. And I'm sure he is. I don't watch, I mean, I think he's playing for the under 18s. They've basically said, Manchester United have said to him and his family, look, there is a pathway. We can get you into this first team. You might have to be a little bit patient, but somebody somewhere at another club has had a word in either his or his agent's ear, and that has resulted in what we have today. This one's just started. This one's going to run and run.
1: And let me ask you finally about the news that, and Hull City are riding high at the moment, had an amazing start to their season back in the top tier. Hull City forward Ollie McBurnie has been called up to the Scotland squad, I think for the first time in, what, 5 years? What do you make of that finally, Mark? I mean, congratulations to him, and what a great time he's having with Hull City.
0: Excellent. Yeah, and I think it says more about Steve Clarke and how huffy and how stubborn he is

0: to not call a player into his World Cup squad that had scored the winning goal for Hull to get them into the Premier League. But look, he stands and falls by that decision. Ollie McBurnie is now going to be part of the next Scotland squad, and Steve Clarke is someone who's no longer involved in international football. Delighted for him. He's 30 years old. And I thought the comments were interesting from Sebastian Pocognoli, the new Scotland coach. He said he fits the style that we want to play, whereas it might be on the deck and it might be good football, but he is an outball as well. And he'll love nothing more than when he meets up with the Scotland squad. What is it? I think it's Monday or Tuesday that he meets up to try and win his 17th cap. Really pleased for him. And I think it's a no-brainer, along with the other uncapped players that come in, as well as McBurnie, who's already got 16 caps.
1: That dominates the back page of the Scottish Times this morning. McBurnie emotional over return to the Scotland fold. Also, very sad news indeed. Former Scotland captain Danny McGrain has been diagnosed with Alzheimer's. Yeah. Celtic legend as well, of course. A statement's been released. Obviously, we wish him as well as possible in the future, and I thought to with his family, but another reminder that age is no great kind of, it doesn't ring fence you from this dreadful condition.
0: It's horrible, isn't it? It's horrible. There's that, and there's all the other play. I mean, we just lost Big Ludo, former West Ham goalkeeper, and we're getting to that age now, and I don't like it, where there are kind of heroes from when we were growing up. I mean, I'm a Hearts fan, but even I know and understand how good a player Danny McGrain was. He was fantastic, but we're at that age now, isn't it, when we're starting to lose the good ones. So good luck to Danny McGrain and his fight against this.
1: Mark Donaldson, to whom we spoke earlier in the programme, great guest, of course, and great broadcaster for ESPN, now based in the States.
2: Good morning to Jack on the WhatsApp, who says one referee plus four assistant referees plus goal line technology with the on-field decision final. This is how we'd sort out the VAR nonsense. You'd inevitably get more incorrect decisions than the video available, but you'd eliminate the long VAR delays, microscopic offsides, and player fans waiting to celebrate. And because you'd only be adding two officials, it wouldn't fundamentally change how the game feels.
1: I think the problem is, taking a step back, is that things like goal line technology work, like Hawkeye works, like that tennis system works, because there is no need for human involvement. It's either in or out. It's either a goal or it's not a goal. The trouble with it kind of analysing and going back to the start of a play or a move is that's when human subjectivity creeps in, and that's when, and again, they're under pressure, they're paid and they're rewarded for it, but they're under pressure, they're meant to be professionals, which is why they miss something as blatant and obvious as the impact that Fernandez's lunging head out offside had on that particular passage of play.
2: It's interesting.
1: Subjectivity. If there is subjectivity, let's not add another layer to it. Let the referee and the online, you know, the officials there decide that, and only have goal line technology, or only have VAR technology for things automated, for things like offside, Bosch, and also goal line technology.
2: Michael Oliver has also escaped quite a lot of criticism because he should have really. Why was he not saying, have you checked whether he's impeding with play? And also, and
1: there comes a point when you know, I'm not making a point here. You and I don't overcheck each other's work, do we? I'm not complaining.
2: No, I get that. But
1: there's got to be trust. And he probably thinks I've got the top guys in there. I know what I'm doing. Yeah. They've looked at it. They've taken a few minutes. He's probably heard the conversation. I bet he's heard the conversation.
2: He's heard the conversation, and then he hasn't heard them decide whether he's interfering with play.
1: All they asked about Fernandez was, so did he make contact with the ball with his head?
2: Yeah, exactly.
1: He didn't.
2: So Michael Oliver should be saying.
1: But the assumption there is that had he made contact with him offside, but he didn't, and assumed. And when you assume, you make an ass of you and me, Michael Oliver, but he's assumed that meant it wasn't offside.
2: No, but he knows that really they should have checked point three as well, which is he interfering?
1: I know,
2: so
1: but
2: Michael Oliver should
1: that's
2: know.
1: That's where it becomes subjective.
2: Yeah, but
1: he's got to trust the officials, otherwise they might as well not be there.
2: Yeah, but he's listened to the conversation and he's heard them not discuss whether he's interfering with play. So he should be saying to them, why then, have you checked this?
1: If I'm being honest, I think you're nitpicking again. I'm no huge fan of referees, they do their best.
2: He's got to nitpick it though, Paul.
1: No, I think you are nitpicking because I think he would assume that actually they'd consider that.
2: Yeah, well, I suppose you would assume.
1: Yeah, because you think, so they've talked about all these things. Did he make contact? Did he make contact? No, he didn't. Haaland's definitely onside. It's a goal.
2: But he's heard them decide to say, right, we've checked this, but you haven't checked this. And that's what Michael Oliver hasn't said to them. But also, it annoys
1: me. Why is it down to him, though?
2: Because he's the referee.
1: No, but he's
2: the man in the middle. You know, he's got, I don't know. And also,
1: I think when you hear that much debate, you know, I'll leave it after this because I'm not going to change your mind. When you hear that much debate, I think it's forgivable of Michael Oliver to think they've looked at all possibilities, all options, and they've decided it's a goal.
2: Yeah. Now, maybe I'm being
1: what they need is some kind of thing where they can say, Also, I don't know, do you have police policing the police who police the police?
2: No, you don't want any more people involved.
1: That's what we don't. So, in fact, if I think you want to reduce the number of people involved and you want to get rid of this, anything where it's subjective, get rid of it.
2: But it also annoys me that the referee can't decide to go to the screen unless he's advised to.
1: Yeah, I'm not absolutely sure about that. I don't think Mark Donaldson was either, but I take your point. I'm not disagreeing with you.
2: Don't you think that's mad?
1: Well, particularly when he went, it's been reviewed and it's a goal. He did that kind of square thing, didn't he, Michael Oliver?
2: Yeah, because he said it has been reviewed at Stockley Park. But as the referee, he should say, I want to check the screen.
1: But they missed.
2: Why should the referee, the man who's in charge of the game, have to ask permission from someone else
1: that
2: to
1: I don't
2: do
1: know.
2: Something? He should be the boss. The referee should be the person in charge of the people at the VAR as well.
1: The problem we've got is, and we're kind of arguing but from the same point of view, is the buck doesn't stop with the referee anymore, and it should do. And they made a mistake. They ruled it out. They're under pressure and time pressure. They've looked at the basics, but they haven't looked at the other points 3 and 4 about obstruction or impeding play.
2: It just makes it easier to divert responsibility, doesn't it? But
1: well, then they get they'd rather get it right and not have this aftermath, though, wouldn't they? I mean, if Howard Webb could turn back time like Cher, then he'd be saying to them, no, rule the goal out, and it would be a very different result, a very different outcome.
2: Just a shambles, isn't it?
1: Game's gone.
2: Game is gone. Yeah. It is completely gone.
1: As you hear Jamie O'Hara say, no doubt tonight on the Sports Bar, we're live till 5.
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1: Yep, yep, Matt, extra time with me and with Acorn Insurance, supporting UK taxi drivers since way back in 1982. Meanwhile, two big games tonight on the TalkSport Network. We've got Coventry Villa and we've got Man United Brighton, have we not, Kane Reeves?
2: We have indeed. Coventry Villa is on TalkSport 2, 8 o'clock kickoff. At the same time on TalkSport, commentary of Manchester United against Brighton, where JJ Gabriel won't become Manchester United's youngest ever player after asking to leave the club. We'll also keep you across Everton versus Wolverhampton Wanderers in the League Cup third round, and Fleetwood against Sheffield United. Meanwhile, in the Europa League, Sunderland return to European football
1: against the Cheese Farmers.
2: Since 1973, they take on the Cheese Farmers of Alkmaar. Alkmaar, famous, renowned for its cheese market, Paul.
1: And it's bicycles and it's cheap bus tickets. Now, earlier in the programme, we heard from Katie Shanahan with Ali McCoy and Gabby Abon-Lahore debating whether we need a referendum on VAR. Katie's back takes over on the early sports breakfast at the top of the hour, so we're almost done.
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1: Voted the most annoying song of all time back in 2003 by Q Magazine. Here it is.
2: You know, I think it's quite fitting we actually end tonight's show on this.
1: It reached number two in the charts back in 1984.
2: Okay. Any old
1: remained on the charts for 35 weeks, but was banned by the BBC in 84.
2: Because?
1: For being not credible enough.
2: Oh, good. It wasn't like a Frankie Goes to Hollywood scenario.
1: Not because it's rude or fruity. It was fruity because it mentioned a pineapple. Push pineapple, shake a tree. And we played it earlier on because a member of Black Lace, whose name I've forgotten, has got his birthday today. There we go. The most... The fourth. I wonder what 1, 2, and 3 were. This is the fourth most annoying song. Maybe...
2: If you don't laugh, you cry, Paul. So don't laugh and smile.
1: Smiling through the tears.
2: Indeed, we are. Would you like the most obvious bit of news that we all knew, but has just finally been broken?
1: Well, it's under no ships, Sherlock.
2: Yeah, Tom Cruise...
1: Dr. Went down to an empty harbour.
2: ...has finally admitted that he's a bit hard to work with. He's done a bit of a GQ magazine photo shoot where he's trying to be slightly Sippy Sweeney. He's got... awfully hairy belly.
1: I do apologise.
2: Yeah, he does.
1: He's in a new film, Digger, isn't he? He plays a kind of character role in it. So he's the usual handsome Tom Cruise.
2: Even when I was a kid, they were like, oh, come on, Tom, you're so intense. I'm like, I don't know what to say. I am intense, man.
1: I told you, I've interviewed him a couple of times, and when he does those junkets, you get like two crews in adjoining hotels in the Dorchester or somewhere. So he goes from room to room, and you're ready to go with him. I know one of the cameramen on it. He said when he comes in, he asks everybody's name, if he's not met you, and he kind of holds your hand, gives you a look, and he then remembers everybody's name for the rest of the days they're in there.
2: Ah.
1: That's like 8 people, but he does it all the time.
2: That's what Alan Pardew does when he comes in on a Sunday.
1: Absolutely. So, Majestic, who are you again? Oh, Madge, I've worked with you every week. And when he does premieres, he goes around and sees everybody in the crowd who wants photos with him. He drives the organisers mad because the film's always late started. Got a new film out in a couple of weeks called Digger. It looks quite interesting. I'm not sure what it's about, but there's screenings next week, and we'll get our film review at Amon Warman on Thursday with the big weekend's film releases. Meanwhile, we are back tomorrow morning from 1, whether you like it or not. It being a Thursday, we're joined by John Krieger, are we not?
2: We are indeed, and the Mighty Moose as well, absolutely, telling us what he's been up to this week.
1: He's been out and about, of course. On the way, though, the brilliant, the wonderful Katie Shanahan with the early sports breakfast. We've been Paul and Kane. 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Let's do it all again tomorrow, only slightly better.
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9: 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This is Talk. Your views, zero snooze. This is Talk.
10: Hello there. Good to have your company. Thank you for joining me. It is Petri here with you until 1 o'clock. And in an hour's time, it's your opportunity to talk back. And I'd love to hear from you. We're talking about Piddington because it's the story today, isn't it? As they go to a referendum on whether to leave the UK or not, or leave England or not. Now, they know this isn't legally binding, but it is performative to get their voices heard, their concern, as a small village of about 350 people, that government proposals to house 1,250 migrant men in an old, I think it's the old Rimi place in Bicester, it's the MOD place in Bicester, which is half a mile away from the village. And they are concerned that this is inappropriate and that those people should not be housed in that place. There's 100,000 migrants who have been or are currently living in hotels, and the country decided, didn't we, that we didn't want them in these hotels. The idea that some people were putting forward that they were living in luxury at the taxpayers' expense and they were in five-star hotels, which was never true, by the way. They were in five-star hotels that had been closed down for refurbishment or whatever, and they were paid a lot of money by the government to hand over their hotels at the end of it to refurbish their hotels. But they were never, nobody was walking around in fluffy towels and going on spa days, right? But the question is that now that it has been determined that these hotels, which were phenomenally expensive, right, these were never the solution. Multi-millionaires have been made out of organising those hotels on behalf of the government. It's absolutely disgusting, the profit margins that were being made. But anyway, it has been decided that they were not the solution. So the next best solution that the government has come up with, aside from the obvious one of stopping the boats entirely, returning everybody that comes across the ocean immediately, those things which do not look as though they're on the table anytime soon are not going to happen. So the next best thing was to use former military barracks, because it's on land that will be owned by the MOD, ergo is controllable by the government, so they're able to put migrants in these places. Andy Burnham's government also declared that they would be sharing the burden of these migrants across the country, so that they wouldn't all be concentrated in cities like London and Birmingham and Manchester and Liverpool. They wouldn't all be in places up north that middle classes, I think was the term, would have to accept to share some of the weight of these migrants. So that's pretty much all we've heard from the government. But they said, no, we're going to, even if it costs us more money, they said, which is not a wise thing to say to people who are terrified about the next budget. Even if it costs us more money, the middle classes have to take their share. So here we are with an Oxfordshire village of 350 people who are protesting about the housing of all males, as far as I'm aware, they will all be men, being housed half a mile away in this former MOD Bicester site. And of course they're protesting. You would protest. I would probably protest as well, although I live in London, so it's different because we know that we've got migrants dotted around all over the capital, but not in that sort of concentration. And that is the concern, isn't it? It's the concentration, I think, that is the worry here. And I thought, when Andy Burnham said we're going to spread migrants out across the country, that the concentration wouldn't be so big as to have 1,256 male asylum seekers in one place. That seems like a lot in one place. I honestly thought that he meant spread them thinly across the country so that nobody's overburdened. But clearly that is not the case, although the government has yet to finalise approval of this MOD Bicester site, right? So it's not 100% certain. But do you live near an MOD site or an old military base or something like that? Are you concerned that this could come to you? And what do you think the solution is? I mean, it is not a solution to say stop them and send them all back, because we know that is not going to happen, not in the short term anyway. And in the meantime, we have 100,000 people that need to be housed. It is not a solution to say don't house them, because then you've got 100,000 marauding people who got nowhere to go, nowhere to stay, no ability to get money, no ability to see a doctor, no ability to do anything. And that would cause absolute mayhem and chaos. So we can't do that either. So what is the solution? I mean, I basically believe that the solution is to thin out, is to put smaller numbers of people in more places. That's what I would suggest, rather than have that group number of people in one place. And I can see why that village would be upset about that number of people, of young men, in a place half a mile away from where they live. I can understand that 100%. But what is the solution? Give me a call, 0344 499 1000. Those calls are charged at the national rate, but we do call you back. And text the word talk and your message to 87222. Well, joining me now to discuss this and to go through the papers is the fabulous John Boothman, who is political correspondent at the Sunday Times in Scotland. Lovely to see you, John. How are you?
3: I'm good. How are you?
10: Good. Very well. Very well indeed. I'm getting used to the more Scottish type of weather we're getting down here now.
3: Ah, well, it's been dark here, I think, from before 8 o'clock.
10: Yeah, yeah.
3: So it's not quite cold yet, but...
10: That's it. It's over, isn't it?
3: Yeah.
10: It's over. It's over. Any more complaining about being too warm is done. John, looking at this case in Piddington, Andy Burnham hasn't said an awful lot about migration, to be perfectly honest, illegal migration anyway. But what he has said is that the middle classes have got to take their fair share, and that he's going to be spreading these migrants around the country. Obviously, nobody's going to be happy about that.
3: No, look, I mean, you know, I think some of this starts out with the best of intentions in terms of dealing with what is a very controversial issue. Mm. That thing that you mentioned earlier about getting migrants out of hotels. So the plan appeared to be that they would be spread around the country. Old MOD bases seem to be one of the most favoured locations. It's worth saying that there was a proposal about this time last year that a similar thing to what appears to be the case in Piddington was proposed in a barracks in Inverness. And there was a big local campaign against it. And only a couple of months ago, the government announced that wouldn't go ahead. Mm. So, you know, it may be this publicity about Piddington. You said earlier that people had set out to put the place on the map to get their voices heard. It may have some effect at the end of the day. You know, but look, it appears whether it's in cities, whether it's in rural areas, that this remains an issue. The one city that you didn't mention in terms of your list of where the most asylum seekers and housed migrants have ended up is Glasgow.
10: Is Glasgow, I should have mentioned that.
3: No, sure. I mean, and Glasgow's circumstances are interesting because the suggestion is from lots of critics, and I think there's some merit in this suggestion, is that the reason that lots of people are ending up in Glasgow is because Scotland has a more liberal housing policy in terms of granting housing to homeless people. So a lot of people are coming to Glasgow, people in particular who've been given some kind of right to remain and have a right to be housed. That in turn has led to, you know, further problems and claims, again from critics of the whole migration issue, that people are skipping the queue or being allowed to skip the queue over local people. Now, I don't know particularly, I don't know whether there's much merit in that criticism. It is, though, and has become an issue in Glasgow and other places here.
10: I mean, this issue is I mean, all anybody's doing really is kicking the can down the road, isn't it? Because it was unacceptable that these hotels were, I mean, they weren't luxury. We know that. We know nobody was wandering around in fluffy dressing gowns, right, and having breakfast brought to their room. We know they were sharing four or five people to one of these rooms, that it wasn't. But the optics of it was that they were staying in these five-star hotels. And they were expensive, right? They were expensive. And I've been saying that there's plenty of new millionaires now who were profiting from sourcing these hotels for the government to use. So that wasn't acceptable. And everybody wanted them out of the hotels. And I remember saying at the time, where do they go next then? Because it's not like they just disappear if you kick them out of the hotels. And you can't leave that number of young men homeless because of the chaos that would create.
3: I mean, you know, I think that's only part of the story, to be fair. I think the other part of the story is that, to be honest, and we've seen this by the rise in the way the issue has moved up the opinion polls, it's clearly the case that a lot of people across anywhere in the United Kingdom don't want anybody who are either asylum seekers or refugees to be anywhere near where they live. Now, that isn't a very pleasant thing to say, but it's clearly the case that some people are of that view.
10: But is it rather that it's the numbers concentrated in one place? Look, to a city like London, 1,256 refugees, we've got more than that, and asylum seekers, you know, probably in my borough. Okay, because they're spread out, they're not concentrated in one area. It would be hard to determine them between somebody who is an asylum seeker and somebody who's been living here for many years, right? You just wouldn't be as noticed. But when you have a situation where a small village, 350 people, is suddenly next door to them, there are 1,256 young migrant men, they become much more noticeable. Is the argument to have smaller groups in more places, or would that just upset more people?
3: That sounds like a reasonable argument, except that it would mean, you know, many more places having smaller numbers. I mean, I suppose my question to people in Piddington might be, if the government said that you're going to have 100 people there or 50 people there, would they still be objecting?
10: Yeah, it's a good question, actually. I would be fascinated to know the answer to that myself. It's just one of those things that it's just, you know, it just reminds me of pouring mercury. It never disappears. It just sort of moves to somewhere else, and that is the problem that we've got in this country.
3: I don't know. Is there an answer to this question?
10: I don't know. I don't know. Well, we'd hope that the government would have one.
3: Well, I think the government's doing, you know, look, you know, no matter what we hear, it is clearly the case that I think the government is certainly doing better this year than what's happened in previous years with the boats thing. They did try to respond to the stuff about hotels, though they've now run into a bigger issue.
10: Yeah.
3: You know, once the public has this as an issue and it's in its head and its imagination, then it doesn't go away, hence where it is in the opinion polls. And if you have politicians, yeah, who are going to continue to respond to that and, you know, continue to prosecute this as an issue, it's still going to be there.
10: Yeah, and it'll just move on to whatever the next the situation is that the government decide. John, thank you for now. So that's what I'm talking about at midnight. As John said, is there an answer to this? I'm sure that between us we can come up with something suitable, but it just isn't working for anybody at the moment. So is the answer to upset more people with smaller groups than have fewer people upset with a large group of migrants? I don't know, and asylum seekers. You tell me. If you live near to one of these MOD places, let me know. Are you concerned that it could be you next? Or do you think, if you live in villages, do you think they should just be in cities? Forget trying to share out equally. You know, if we're in a village, there shouldn't be any. They should all be in the cities. Well, like I said, there's probably more than that in my borough. Probably more than that, than 1,256 in a couple of streets. I don't know, because it's London, and so we're not as. I don't think we're as impacted. Other people may disagree with me, and I live in Shepherd's Bush. Before people say, "Oh, it's all right if you live in a posh area," I'm in Shepherd's Bush, so. Anyway, I'm going to take a quick break, but John and I'll be back with the papers in just a moment.
25: Straight talking and straight to the point. This is Talk.
11: When you hear no love, what do you hear? 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
10: Hello there, good evening. This is Talk and it is Petrie here with you. And with me is John Boosman, political correspondent at the Sunday Times in Scotland. John, let's start with your sister paper, The Times, and the Letby inquiry, the Thirlwell inquiry, of course, has been published. Shocking, absolutely shocking reading, I have to say. Failure to act allowed Letby to kill three babies. These are the two of them, they think, could have been saved.
3: Well, babies died because NHS managers failed to do their job.
10: Yeah.
3: Which is, you know, pretty strong conclusion of the report. Look, I think it's worth saying that it's over 10 years since these crimes took place. You know, every single time, and there's been lots and lots of stories because of the fascination we have about this individual case. You know, it must be just a living hell for any of the families who've been involved in this. Lucy Letby was convicted of murdering 7 babies and of the attempted murder of another 7 babies. And this story has hardly left the news since, you know, I think 2016, we go back to in these cases. And it continues to provoke controversy. Is she a cold-blooded killer? Some people campaigning on her behalf believe that's not the case, and there's been a huge miscarriage of justice. And now we also have the police investigating, in effect, whether the NHS itself and individual managers were responsible really for corporate manslaughter in this case. Hence the significance, I think, of the recommendations and conclusions that are in the Third World Report today.
10: Yeah, I mean, it's an interesting one, isn't it? Because I was thinking the same thing. I was thinking, well, you know, Lucy Letby has been found by a court of law to have been guilty of these actions, but she wouldn't have been able to do it, particularly after the first 2 babies, if the hospital had acted and if the people in charge hadn't tried to play it down, support Letby against bullying claims, all of those other things that we've heard. And I don't know about you, John, but I am sick and tired of these managers who are on the public pay getting away with doing their jobs, either just doing them badly or in some cases, you know, affecting the outcome of other families' lives by being inadequate or by deliberately covering things up. The other people have got to take accountability or pay for this.
3: I mean, I think there's 2 things here. I think, you know, I think it's worth remembering that Lucy Letby was convicted of these crimes by twice by two different juries. It's also the case that it's been appealed, I think, or gone to have an appeal before, I think, 4 judges, and that's been
10: denied, rejected. Yeah.
3: I think it's probably worth saying that. I think your wider point, though, is a huge point. You know, the report really suggests, and how many times have we heard this? Have we seen it? Have we come across it? That NHS managers seem more concerned about the reputation of the hospitals than about the care of the patients under their care. I'm talking about this on a wider level. I mean,
10: yeah,
3: you can cite any number of examples across the whole of the United Kingdom where that's the case. And I think, again, that's, the management preoccupied with avoiding blame, focused on reputation management. And that's something that, you know, comes out of this report today.
10: Absolutely it does. But the other thing that concerns me about these inquiries, this one, I believe, cost in the region of £18 million. There's been inquiries on Beverly Allitt and Harold Shipman, to name just 2. Nothing was ever achieved from those, you know, all the recommendations. We've seen it before with Beverly Allitt. Recommendations were made after Beverly Allitt. None of them were done. Shipman, I think it took 21 years before they started to implement any of the recommendations. Yvette Cooper is now saying that she will implement the recommendations. One of them is to put CCTV on every cot. But we seem to never learn those lessons that we're meant to learn, and we hear every time lessons will be learned. We don't even implement. They're not legally binding after these inquiries.
3: Again, I think all of these inquiries are paved with good intentions. The one thing that I'm fascinated about this inquiry is that I think it seems to be, usually public inquiries last a lot longer than this.
10: Mm.
3: And then, as you rightly point out, often the recommendations are not followed. Because, you know, things get lost in the sands of time.
10: But shouldn't they be legally, you know, if the recommendations are made, should they not have some legal bind to them? I mean, we're paying for these inquiries to go ahead. And 18 million, by the way, is a lot of money, is not as much as others that have cost hundreds of millions, and still recommendations don't get followed.
3: I mean, it's a fair thing. I think, you know, you make an absolutely fair point. I mean, I just wonder, I mean, you know, already Yvette Cooper saying that there should be cameras in every cot, right? You know, I don't know, will that make a difference? You know, I'm sure that it's a reasonable recommendation, but I have to say that given what we know again, and it's a different point about the NHS, maybe if we had more and better trained staff around about these situations. I heard a former nurse from the hospital on Sky Television earlier today saying exactly that. Mm. One of the issues in the place, she says, in the past had been that senior staff, paediatric staff, nursing staff, were no longer employed there, and they changed the structures. I'm talking, I think she said, you know, in the mid-2000s, right, so 2004 or something. And maybe there's issues about staffing here that aren't really something that we hear about, you know, the NHS all the time. Maybe there's other issues about training. The other thing that I thought was interesting was, you know, in the report, was the things that were mentioned about a toxic culture between doctors and nurses,
10: yeah,
3: about how, you know, consultants or whatever, there seemed to be some conflict as to, you know, what should happen in any of these cases. And also, as we've said already, the NHS management, who had the opportunity and should have, according to the Lady Justice Thirlwell, to report this to the police.
10: Absolutely.
3: And failed to do so.
10: For 2 years.
3: Yeah.
10: I mean, that is, again, some of the findings in this is absolutely shocking. Other stories on the front page of The Times. Burnham told he must raise taxes or cut spending in the budget. I wonder which one a Labour government will go for.
3: Look, I think it's kind of, you know, it's in a difficult place there and now in a much more difficult place. I mean, dare I say, Trump's war in the Straits of Hormuz has made this much worse. Even in the past couple of days,
10: yeah,
3: the Houthis and their attack on the Saudi pipelines making things worse. We've also got, you know, the situation in the bond markets where we are now having to pay huge levels of interest. The headroom that we thought the Chancellor had appears to have been absolutely slashed. This isn't a good backdrop going into the budget. We've seen today, you know, the announcement that 3.9% is going to be the increase in the pensions, and that's raising questions about the triple lock. Anything I read and anything I see is saying that over the course of the next few months, partly as a result of the increase in oil prices, that food prices, because of what's happened during the summer, are going to go up. And we've seen this news about suggestions that there's going to be a massive increase in the cost of gas, which will hit everybody as well. So, you know,
10: yeah, because we've got no reserves.
3: Yeah, I wouldn't be John Healey, right? It's his first budget. He's facing all these demands. They haven't reduced the welfare bill. There's big demands about increasing defence. Andy Burnham's made a number of other commitments on things that he wants to do. He's got to please the markets on the one hand, and on the other hand, he really doesn't want to hack off the public. So he's got a difficult task ahead of him.
10: Yeah, well, he can't please all the people all the time. And I think Andy Burnham may find that a really difficult horse to ride, to be honest with you. Let's take a quick break, John, and we'll come back in a moment with the rest of the papers.
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10: Hello there, this is Talk, it's Petrie, and with me is the wonderful John Boothman, who's a political correspondent at the Sunday Times in Scotland. Just in the break there, John, I was looking at the other papers, and we've got the Daily Express and the Daily Mirror. Both have gone front page big on Lucy Letby, and they failed and babies died is the Mirror's front page. Cockcams after complete failure to protect babies is the other front page. And what it made me think of is recently we've had so many catastrophic systemic failures in this country, not just the NHS. We've had policing, we've had social services, we've had Prevent, we've had so many. I mean, if you look at the Nottingham inquiry, which we were talking about just last week, the failures there that went through about Valdo Calacane, and now these failures here, it just makes me wonder, is any system actually working? Because if we see these repeat failures that we just, oh, that's all we hear about at the moment.
3: Look, I think that's where a lot of people are, which is why you have an electorate as disgruntled as it is.
10: Yeah.
3: You don't have to travel far every day to get into conversations about, you know, the public transport system, the trains haven't worked, or, you know, the service in any places you go, the queues that you have to wait in for things, really why things just don't appear to work, how long it takes to get anything done, you know, what does it take to get, you know, planning permission to take something in your house, and so on and so forth. The list is endless, but this is just, you know, it's part of a kind of almost a British disease, I think people think. Hence, they go seeking for different solutions. When, I don't know, dare I say this, a lot of the time, maybe some of the solutions lie in people's own hands.
10: Yeah, I do agree with that, but it is very difficult in Britain at the moment to see a world where things are working. And it is all of that, the councils, you know, but you look at Birmingham, poor Birmingham, what they've been through, what they're going through. And even just, but at every sort of level, we are paying such a phenomenal amount of money in this country for everything. I mean, I've got my MOT of my car coming up, then there's the VED, you know, all of these things that we have to pay for all of the time. And yet we pay and pay and pay, and it doesn't seem that we get the systems back that we are paying for. And we see time and time again, the policing fail, like I said, the NHS, all of these things. And yet we seem to go, like you were saying, it's kind of like, oh, well, that's just Britain. Is that what we've come to?
3: I think it is, to a certain degree, but, you know, I don't know. I'm terribly old-fashioned about these kind of things. You know, you can't, on the one hand, continue to give lots of people, for example, lots of free things, right? And, on the one hand, do that, and then expect, for example, that you want to have tax cuts, right? You need to decide. Politics is about priorities.
10: I don't mind.
3: Right?
10: Listen, I don't mind paying tax if I thought it was working. We all feel like that, surely. We pay tax for a reason. It's not just for the goodness of our hearts, right? Mm. It is a contract. Tax is a contract between us and the government. And the contract reads, if I pay you tax, you make stuff work, right?

0: Well, really, choices need to be made, I suppose, is what he's saying. And he's suggesting things like the triple lock and stuff on pensions need to be looked at. Otherwise, you won't satisfy the markets at the end of the day. I mean, he had quite an interesting phrase where he basically said that Burnham's government looked a bit like, I think he said, a socialist government, which was better at communicating than Keir Starmer's government had been, and there's really not that much of a difference between the two.
1: No, at so far, no, there hasn't been. Let's have a look at the Daily Star, John. Motorway madness. This is a story about Raheem Sterling, Sterling, footballer, admitting dangerous driving and possessing nitrous oxide, so-called hippie crack, I believe it's called, after crashing his Lamborghini. And the headline is Balloonatic, which is quite good.
0: Yeah, well, inhaling nitrous oxide from a balloon and laughing his head off, I think probably just before that picture was taken. Look, he's a tragic case, I think, Raheem Sterling. He's gone from, hero and brilliant player at the top of his game in the English Premier League to someone who, as I understand it at the moment now, hasn't got a club. At the peak of his powers, was a leading player in the England national team. But as I say, that's him. He's not got a club. He's clearly, obviously, still, got plenty of money. But I think, I don't know, is he in his early 30s now? Seems quite a kind of tragic case.
1: It does. I mean, I barely knew his name, I'm afraid. I'm not into football in the same way as you are. Why doesn't he have a club? Is that to do with his behaviour or his playing or?
0: No, I think, I mean, basically fell out of favour, and ended up going between a couple of clubs, and well, now just doesn't have one. I don't know whether he lost his motivation in the middle of it or what, but quite a sad case. To look, all too often we see this, I suppose. I mean, I sort of, well, do I hesitate to? Look at Paul Gascoigne. I mean, Paul Gascoigne was just such an amazing player and an amazing character that everybody loved, but yet, appears to be, I said, kind of it ended in quite a sort of sad place, really.
1: Yeah, absolutely. And let's have a look at the Guardian. Another big take on the NHS and the devastating Letby review. But I'm going to take us to a couple of other stories on the front page of the Guardian. 1,500 people a day quit jobs to become carers. That is a huge number. These people are quitting their jobs to become unpaid carers as they try to balance vulnerable relatives' care needs with declining access to social care services. And Andy Burnham came into power, didn't he, trumpeting big changes to social care. It's since gone very quiet.
0: Well, look, it's been a very difficult couple of days and challenging couple of days for Andy Burnham, given the death of his father. And I think a lot of his experience around this issue of social care were based on really, seeing the circumstances that people like his father were in, his father being a long-term Alzheimer's sufferer. It's an issue, I think, that was dear and still remains close to his heart. But again, one of these huge and intractable issues which people in politics have spoken about for a long time, whether or not you can get some kind of cross-party cooperation to introduce, something that resembles some kind of at least minimum level of care, right, for people is yet to be seen. I mean, he made his announcement a couple of weeks ago that that was.

0: certainly an objective, and I think a longer term objective, whether or not it can even get off the ground, given the failures in the past for that to happen. I'm bound to say, and we've had this conversation as many times before, it's yet another thing that, it's a huge challenge facing the country. We've got more and more old people, more and more old people who are living longer, and a shrinking tax base because we've got fewer and fewer young people who would be able to provide the income to be able to provide for people in their old age.
1: But also, I mean, those are 1,500 people a day no longer paying into the system. They're no longer taxpayers. They're economically inactive, so to speak. So I suppose there's a quid pro quo, isn't there, when you look at the cost of providing social care compared to the loss of this number of workers on a daily basis.
0: Yeah, look, what you say is entirely correct. And that coupled with the fact that, I've just mentioned young people there, we're now talking about, is it, did I see a figure today, something like 16% youth unemployment? So again, these are big, big challenges that the country faces, whether or not some kind of scheme can be worked out to pay for social care and the levels of social care. It required and anticipated is a huge political question, and nobody's come up with an answer
1: No,
0: yet.
1: no. And another story on the front page of The Guardian. The leader of Reform UK in Wales is standing down from the role after he was arrested and bailed on the suspicion of assault and controlling or coercive behaviour. This is Dan Thomas, a former Tory councillor, had only been announced as Reform UK's Welsh leader by Nigel Farage in February.
0: Well, the reason, of course, that he was only announced as the leader of Reform UK in Wales was because the previous leader of Reform UK in Wales, a guy called Nathan Gill,
1: Oh,
0: got to
1: yeah.
0: jail for bribery. He
1: Russian
0: was,
1: money, wasn't it?
0: he, that's right, he had been a member of the European Parliament. What happened after he resigned is that this guy was appointed, it is said directly, of course, by Nigel Farage to be the leader of the party. The party did very well at the Welsh elections, coming second behind Plaid Cymru, but I think has been mired in a bit of infighting. And the other bit of news that came today, just round about the same time as he didn't turn up at Welsh First Minister's questions, was that a member of Reform, of the Welsh Assembly, of the Senedd, left Reform and somewhat bizarrely, joined Plaid Cymru, which is going from one end of the political spectrum, I think, to completely the other end of the political spectrum. And I think she said that Reform in Wales were not serious about governing Wales, and went on to say their group in the Welsh Assembly is a staging post in the effort to get Nigel Farage into Downing Street, and that they weren't a very serious organisation at all.
1: Well, it's nothing like kicking back as you leave an organisation, is there? You won't be going back to that. The other Welsh story on the front there, of course, is Matthew Rhys making Emmy history by winning both in the dramatic acting role and the comedy acting role for the same award ceremony.
0: Ah, it's amazing. I mean, the Emmys. The thing is, you were talking about the Emmys earlier. I mean, the thing that struck me about the Emmys. I don't know if you've watched this, but I watched a few weeks ago another hospital drama, The Pitt.
1: The
0: I don't know if
1: pit,
0: you watched
1: yeah.
0: that, about the hospital in Pennsylvania. And I mean, that won something last night. I don't know what that might have been, the best drama. But it just reminded me about how there's just amazing, fantastic hospital dramas that there's been over the past few years,
1: Oh my God, like Grey's Anatomy and things like
0: Great
1: that.
0: and House. The one I
1: House was
0: really
1: my
0: the,
1: favourite. House
0: no,
1: I
0: not that. Yeah, right.
1: loved.
0: My favourite was The Good Doctor, the Freddie
1: Oh, I
0: Highmore
1: watched
0: thing.
1: the first. Yeah,
0: Absolutely
1: that was
0: amazing.
1: that was amazing.
0: About the autistic doctor.
1: Yeah, I watched the first series of that, but then there's been quite a few since. I think it was Grey's Anatomy, but House was my absolute favourite. It got a bit silly towards the end, but I loved it. I thought it was absolutely brilliant. But it's good to see... it's good to see the Welsh really making history, actually, in that regard. Let's take a quick break, John. Back in a sec.
2: Ideology Exchange. Petrie Hoskin on Talk.
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2: 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This is Talk. There's no place like it. Critical judgment and laser-guided opinion. This is Talk.
1: Hello there, this is Talk and it's Petrie, and with me the lovely John, I keep calling you names here, but they're all good. John Boothman, political correspondent at Sunday Times in Scotland, and you are lovely. So that's that. I just want to put that on the table so everybody knows. The Daily Mail, John. World exclusive, little bit self-serving, this world exclusive, I feel, from the Daily Mail. But Earl Spencer's bombshell new book is stolen. Copies of Earl Spencer's a sensational book about Princess Diana have been stolen from a lorry just before its exclusive serialisation by the Daily Mail.
0: Well, it's a good... It might get people to read the serialisation once it comes along. Yeah. Look, the Daily Mail's gone its own way. People like royal stories. They like stories
1: they
0: about Princess Diana. You know, this is promising to reveal various aspects of how the now king reacted after she died. Yeah, an interesting story. And no doubt we'll have us all... running out to buy copies of the book and it'll fly off the shelves.
1: Yeah, that's this, when they say Earl Spencer's bombshell book is stolen, I thought the draft had been stolen. Right. I thought it was his, you know, the clickety-clackety on the typewriter and a great big tome of paper. But no, this is a couple of copies of the actual published book are from the back of a lorry. Oh, I'm not sure that it's quite the headline that it offers to the reader there, but there you go. The Sun newspaper But again, it's Raheem Sterling. And there's actually a picture, I didn't see this, driver Sterling with a balloon as his Lambo veers across the M3. So they've actually got a picture of what appears to be a balloon. We don't know if it was filled with this hippie crack, but appears to be a balloon while he's driving. So there you go, that's not a good look. The Daily Telegraph, this is interesting. The mayors to control water companies fears that Burnham's plan to hand powers to new boards will create more red tape. I don't see how getting mayors who know nothing about water companies and nothing about, probably much, are going to be controlling water companies.
0: I think we need to see the detail of this, right? I mean, obviously, it's some attempt to introduce some level of public control round about, I think, what the priorities of water companies might be. It's suggesting that in 9 areas across the country, in England, that is, because you have to remember, in Scotland, water is publicly owned. By an arm's length company, you know, away from the government, and we certainly haven't had any of the issues and any of the problems that anywhere in England has had.
1: All right, stop rubbing it in.
0: Well, it was a decision.
1: No, I know. Well, it shows, it proves it, doesn't
0: taken,
1: it?
0: Yeah. You know, decision that was taken in the early 2000s, even before that. You know, when all of the privatisation of water was announced, you know, during the Conservatives in Scotland, the then Strathclyde Regional Council, which controlled, this was before the Scottish Parliament, which controlled half the country, they had a referendum. We are talking about Piddington earlier. They had a referendum about whether or not water should be privatised. And I can't remember the numbers, but it was something like 90% of people voted in favour of that not happening.
1: Yeah.
0: And that paved the way eventually for water in Scotland to remain in public hands, and so it has. So, yeah, I think we need to see the detail of this. This isn't something... again, I think the Telegraph is pointing out is something that's going to happen, you know, quickly in terms of exercising a great level of control over the water companies. But as I say, we need to see what it is first.
1: Yeah, I mean, I'd rather have experts doing it, but there we go. Let's have a look at the FT. The FT is saying, fresh test for Healey, our new Chancellor, as state pension poised to cross the income tax threshold. The benefit, the pension is set to hit £13,000. You mentioned that uplift of 3.9% of the triple lock. So it's set to hit £13,000 next year, which of course takes it over the minimum tax bracket. So will pensioners be paying tax on the difference between the 12,000, I think it's 500, to 13,000?
0: I think, you know, those people who are only in receipt of the pension, I think the government's headed in the direction of saying that they won't, but for anybody else, obviously they will. I think, you know, what's interesting about this is it's, I think tax thresholds in England were frozen about, what, April 2021?
1: Mm.
0: A long time ago. And this is, you know, the pensions continue to rise, right? It rises as part of the triple lock, whatever is the highest of, you know, three different things. The CPI, 2.5% inflation rate. And I can't remember what the third bit of it is, right, to be honest. But, you know, that's why we're getting 3.9%.
1: It's wages, interest rates, and, oh, I can't remember.
0: Yeah.
1: Can't remember. It'll come to me in a moment. But yeah, that is the triple lock. And look, I can't see how it will survive, but I also can't see any government being brave enough to make that decision, because we know that the pensioners get out and vote, and that's what they're concerned about.
0: That's it.
1: Russian, the eye have gone a different direction as well. Russian spies recruiting UK teenagers. British children are being offered money, guns and training to make explosives and poisons. Investigation discovers in troubling escalation of grey war.
0: I'd like to see more about this stuff.
1: Yeah, me too.
0: That's pretty heady stuff, right? Where are these teenagers that are being taught to bomb people and how? Seems it's an interesting story and worthy of a follow-up, I think.
1: Yeah, it is a very interesting story. I'll definitely be having a poke around that tomorrow. And the Metro, reforms dehumanising video game. Farage accused of a sick stunt as party launches a bit of fun arcade-style app, a video game launched by Reform in which players bash into migrant dinghies at sea to send them back to France, has been dismissed as a dehumanising gimmick.
0: A bit like Space Invaders, I think the article says.
1: All right.
0: As usual, Zia Yusuf is out there telling us that it's all a bit of a joke about we can have a bit of fun round a bit serious issue. Well, I'm sure some people will find it funny.
1: Well, I guess so. Reform has said they'll give 5,000 to the top scorer in a month's time. The game was launched days after Nigel Farage's party was given a record 72 million pounds by two donors. It's featured on its new Small Boats Watch app, which displays latest Home Office statistics on illegal arrivals. It's a very poor taste, isn't it, if nothing else, really.
0: That's what I think, yeah. I mean, look, it's worth saying, you know, none of this wins any of the middle ground vote. Right, and the middle ground conservative vote in particular that Reform, you know, would seek to win if they're going to advance any further than where they are at the moment in the polls. It might appeal somehow or other to, you know, the people who are the kind of hardcore vote, but, you know, if they're going to be successful as a political party, they need to cast a net wider than this. And all this does is kind of retreat further into where that core vote is.
1: Yeah, who are already, as you said, are already going to vote anyway. John Boothman, thank you very much indeed. John Boothman, a political correspondent at the Sunday Times in Scotland. Let me go through some of the front pages for you. Russian spies recruiting UK teenagers. Absolutely fascinating. Mayors to control water companies. And the big story across most of the papers is the NHS faces big changes after the devastating Letby review. It really is an extraordinary review if you get a chance to read it, not in a good way. And right to work from home boosted under Labour plans. So I'm sure that Jeremy Carl will be covering those in the breakfast show.
13: This is Talk, converting negative agitation into positive conversation across the nation. Hear it, see it. This is Talk.
14: Morning, gang. Just ahead of 6 o'clock. What is it? Honestly, it's Wednesday already, the 16th of September. JK on Talk Breakfast coming up between 6 and 10. As ever, we want your views on the day's news. If you don't know the number now, alarm clock, Brits, where have you been? 0344 499 1000. You can call, you can leave a voice note or even text on 87222. That Piddington referendum result, we will be live in the village in Oxfordshire that is the centre point of everything to do with the migrant situation. Talks Charlie Rowley. I've sent her. She's going to be live between, well, whenever I want her to be live, to be honest. On her way there at the moment, apparently, with a sausage sandwich. We'll talk about one in, one out, costing 56 grand per person under that. Benefits Britain's gone bonkers. We've hit an all-time 7.6 million people who aren't working, which won't make you feel great. And they've lost front page of the Mail. Earl Spencer's bombshell book about Diana. It's all coming up on Breakfast. Get involved!
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15: headlines.
16: Andy Burnham has been warned he must raise taxes or cut spending in the budget. According to the Times, economists are warning of a £10 billion hole in the public finances as the cost of government borrowing continues. But Michael Jacobs, Professor of Political Economy at the University of Sheffield, says the government is facing a balancing act.
17: It may be that the government wants to give more help to consumers, which of course would cost money and would therefore need a tax rise. The other thing that the government could do is to get rid of the triple lock on pensions, and lots of people have been talking about that.
16: Meantime, the Prime Minister will meet with the US President Donald Trump for the first time next week in New York at the United Nations General Assembly. Jim Townsend, former Deputy Assistant Secretary of Defence for European and NATO Policy, said this is going to be really important.
18: Our midterms could be just chaos. And of course, we're going to have to see what the Russians do during the winter with NATO. Having the US-UK shoulder to shoulder is going to really be important, and this meeting will help do that.
16: Residents in an Oxfordshire village will find out this morning the results of a referendum on leaving the UK. It's been brought on over plans to open an asylum centre at a nearby military site, which would house more than 1,000 people. Tim McNally's chair of Pidlington Parish Council.
19: This summer has been the last summer the children have basically been allowed to have a yes, you can do what you want, go here, go there. But next summer, if this site is live, they won't be able to.
16: Labour say they'll legislate to make it harder for employers to turn down requests to work from home. Louise Hay, the first Secretary of State, told trade union leaders employers would have to hold face-to-face meetings with staff whose requests were turned down with a justifiable reason. And the RAC is issuing an alert over potholes. It's warned drivers of a potential increase after the extreme hot weather this summer has made Bristol road surfaces more likely to crack. That's the very latest. I'm back in an hour's time with an update. I'm Sangeeta Kandola.
15: Talk. News. Update.
20: Honey, I was in the pet aisle and you'll never guess what.
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14: Hey, very good morning to you. Great, it's Wednesday, the 16th of September. I don't know why, but I've got a spring in my step this morning and my hat is at a very jaunty angle. Welcome to Talk Breakfast, the home of common sense and the home of you, the alarm clock Brit, all 11 of you. If you want to be on, we hopefully have drilled this into your head. We can't say drilling. Oh, no, no, no. We might upset the Labour government. 0344-499-1000, text to 87222. So much going on today on the show. First up, of course, this morning at 7 a.m, the result of that Piddington referendum. The villagers in that quaint Oxford village have voted in a symbolic referendum on whether to quit the UK. Obviously, it's symbolic because nothing's going to happen. But the issue is, and we said it yesterday, 1,250 male migrants are being bussed into an area of 350 villages. There's 120 women and children. So the migrant men, unvetted, we know the story, will outdo the female population 10 to 1. Now, the asylum seekers... This is honestly, where's Damien with my thing, please? The asylum seekers who are free to come and go from the camp. And we learnt this yesterday. The reason that's an issue is the only piece of green grass in that small village with the playing field is right next to where these migrants will be. They're going to have minibuses so they can go to neighbouring towns. And they're also being given high-vis jackets due to the lack of footpaths and to prevent cars from hitting them. So in an absolute first, making sure I turn this round the right way, I'm giving away this morning, there you are, for the best... No, wrong way. For the best... Sorry, that said fire warden news again. I'm giving away a high-vis jacket. There you are. You can... 87222 on the text. Your the best voice note between now or text, between now and 7 o'clock, you'll get your own high-vis jacket. So you could go to... You what? What do you mean we can't give that away? Oh, it's the fire wardens here, right? Well, I don't care. We're giving it away. And if there's a fire, nobody... No, I'm sorry, there's not going to be a fire. We're giving away a high-vis jacket. So if you want to be involved, you could go to Piddington and understand what it's like to be a migrant in the United Kingdom. Now, a lot of people, oh, this is outrageous. I want to give the other side to the story about Piddington because I've always tried to balance it. A lot of you saying yesterday, and I totally agree, this is a Liberal Democrat area. Callum Hill, isn't it? Callum Miller is the MP. Now, nothing against him personally, and let's be perfectly honest, in the last couple of weeks, Callum's discovered a backbone and has stood up and said, this is outrageous for the good people of Piddington, and I think this is wrong. But the truth is, they elected an MP whose party's manifesto said, let's open our borders, because that's what the Liberal Democrats want. So a lot of you saying yesterday, we understand the frustration of these people, but you get what you voted for. That's also a point of issue. 0344 499 1000, text to 87222, and a high-vis jacket that's supposed to be for the fire warden at News UK could be yours. Obviously get into trouble later. Frankly, don't care. Top team in today, Mark's here. He's looking very happy today. I don't quite know why. Now, more about migration. Shibana Mahmood, you know her, has revealed that deporting Channel migrants to France under the one-in, one-out scheme, you know, the one-out, 560-in, that sort of one, has cost the taxpayer £56,000 for everyone they've tried to return. £56,000. The Home Secretary told the Home Affairs Select Committee that this was the average cost for each of the 1,400 migrants returned to France since the scheme has been launched last summer. This puts the cost at £78 million to get rid of 1,400, and yet we've got 1,250 coming into Piddington. It's an absolute joke. The money, the legitimacy, the softness, I don't know about you lot, I'm past despairing, it does my news. And if you are, in fact, waking up on this Wednesday morning and wondering why we're being negative, we're not being negative. Listen, there's migrants coming in and out, getting more than you do to work, and then this will make you feel even better, peeps. Sickness benefit claims have hit an all-time record of £7.6 million. That includes 4 million people now on disability benefits after PIP claims jumped by nearly 500,000. This comes as old Burnham is warned that he must raise taxes or cut spending. I wonder how many Labour politicians or other government ministers have been warned that. Andy Haldane, a former Bank of England economist and an ally of Burnham, said, this is brilliant, the market now suspects that this is a traditional tax and spend socialist government with better TikTok videos. Well, it's not very supportive, is it? But it's actually very, very true. Don't you remember, though, peeps, when Pat McFadden said, and he's still in a job in the government, he went, everywhere I go, I mean, all they say to me is, who can we tax and tax for more? Sorry, I know Burnham's had some personally bad news over the last couple of days, and we should respect him for that. He's lost his father. But the truth of the matter is, right, there are so many people on benefits. So before you ring and text, I am not talking about the genuine ones. I am more than happy, I've said it every single day of my life, to sit here and work and pay for those people who can't. But if we do not, as a society, finally have a debate that says, do you know what? There are people playing the system, gaming the system, who do not deserve it. The rest of us are missing out, and it is fundamentally wrong. But is the Labour Party going to do anything about that? Of course they're not, because they'll be terrified. They'll upset the backbenchers. So there's loads of problems. I'm sorry, just to finally finish you off today, that didn't sound right, did it, to be honest? Charlie coming on. Front page of the Mail. Now, I know I'm obviously a little bit cynical about Harry and Meghan. You've heard the news overnight, have you? Another security breach. Meghan, in all of her madness, has decided she's now terrified because when she joined the school that they left after 2 days, because it was too long a journey, she actually put, are you ready for this? Her mobile number on the school WhatsApp. Now she's left the school, she's concerned that hundreds of mothers have got it. She's an idiot, sorry. And then today, Earl Spencer, of course, the late, great Diana's brother, he's got a sensational new book out, it says here, Swan Song, and it's going to be serialised in the Daily Mail. Well, it was going to be, somehow somebody's lost some copies of it in Holland. I don't know what they were doing. Were they in Amsterdam? Were they doing? I don't know. I don't know. But anyway, that's now a big story. So we'll get lots of response. Wayne, good morning.
3: Morning, Jezza. It's Wayne from Erdington in Birmingham. Everyone keeps going on about Piddington. Yeah, of course, it's a shame. But there's 350 people there affected. I live in the second city, Birmingham. They have decimated our city with migrants, illegal immigrants. Decimated it. That's millions, mate, not just 350, and nobody mentioned Birmingham ever. It's an absolute tip. Keep up the good work, guys.
14: Pretty good start to the day, and he wins the high-vis... Well, here it is. If you're just tuning in, I don't know if he has one yet. We have a high-vis jacket, because apparently the migrants in the village of Piddington are going to be made to wear this. I mean, that's like a... I mean, that to me, what is the point of that? Is that... you know, there is a human side to this, right? Do you think about the people... Oh, there's a migrant. Just stop them coming. It's like a school trip. Let's all go to Piddington and wear a high-vis jacket and get a packed lunch. I've told the story about my school trip sent home in disgrace from Cheddar Gorge, haven't I? Yeah, I've told that story. No. 03444991000, text to 87222. If you'd like a high-vis jacket, which means you could visit Piddington, it's available right now. Joanna from Salisbury, good morning. Piddington should have voted to be the 51st American state and got Trump on board. Can I say this about Piddington? I absolutely, and Tim McNally, the parish council leader, who is not politically aligned in any which way, I respect enormously what they are doing for their village. But Wayne is absolutely right, okay? You can have the argument that Piddington was part of a Liberal Democrat vote, and that is a true point, right? That cannot be taken away. And a lot of people like Wayne, who've lived in big cities like Birmingham, the second city might, a lot of people like that will say, this has been going on a long time, as he said, and hold on a minute, you know, this is now national news. What about us? If this focuses people's mind, Wayne, on a problem we all know exists, then that can only be a good thing. But at the end of the day, still, right, what happens after this referendum result? Do we suddenly discover that the government's going to listen? Are they going to stop the boats? No, they're not going to stop the boats. Are they going to stop migrants coming? No. £56,000 per person. This country is absolutely desperate for politicians to finally do something about the scourge that is illegal migration. And I have listened and watched to all the do-gooders, and I try and, you know, I last about 3 seconds before I start throwing things at the television. It's just really an issue that they don't seem to get their heads around. Colchester, I got fired from the Colchester radio station after 40 minutes. SGR, my first radio job. Lawrence, good morning.
4: Morning, mate. You all right?
14: Could you move your mouth back from the phone a bit? I feel like I'm sitting next to you and you're blowing my ear off. How are you?
4: Is that better?
14: Not really. What can I do for you?
4: Well, listen to this one. You won't believe this. I know of a guy who works on the construction.
14: Yes.
4: He's on sick, okay? He's getting sick benefit. And I found out that he's got another job working on a caravan site in Clapton, okay? So I reported him.
14: Oh, you did? You were one of those neighbours that twitched the curtains and rang up. Dob a neighbour in it.
4: Well, what they said to me was, yes, he is on sick, but he's bringing in two lots of tax from both jobs. I said, well, what's that got to do with it? He's fraudulently claiming sick benefit, but he's still paying tax on both jobs. Can you get your head around that one?
14: No, I can't get my head around it, and I'm delighted with your call. I know you sound as if it's early in the morning, and I need you to sound more lively, but I get your point completely. And I have to say, on a serious note, Lawrence, until this government won't do it, and I'm not sticking up for the Tories or any other government, it is an absolute joke that this country cannot face up to the reality that I'm afraid hundreds of thousands of people are taking the mickey out of a system that was designed to help those who can't help themselves. More than happy, as I'm sure you are, kidder, to help people who can't help themselves. But this goes on and on and on. And the left will not have the discussion. They will not be in... All these people are mentally ill and disabled. No, they're not. No, they're not. ADHD or anxiety is not and cannot prevent you from working. We've created a soft society. Lawrence, thank you very much indeed. 03444991000. Is Charlie Rowley free yet? Just get him on the phone. What's the matter with him? Just for your information, Charlie Rowley, you know, is out today in Piddington. I said we need to get him on. Where is he? Phone won't work. Poppy Coburn's supposed to be doing the papers. She's had a problem with the taxis. I'm sat here like Billy Bloody No Mates. And like this very... Oh, Belinda, good morning.
5: Morning, Jeremy. Just calling in about the Piddington affair. It's not just near Bicester where they'll be going. If they're having pocket money every week and they're allowed to get on buses, this is going to be a problem for Banbury, for Buckingham, for Winslow, for Aylesbury, for Oxford, for all the surrounding villages. It's not just going to be for Piddington, because if they're going to be getting on buses, They're going to be going everywhere and exploring. They're going to be able to see what they can do in other surrounding market towns and villages. And that's when the problem will get really bad, because they'll disperse everywhere. Guaranteed. Great show.
14: And you see, the thing about Belinda is I absolutely understand the fear and the frustration, but I have to take her back to Wayne's call. All these lovely villages in Oxfordshire who voted for Liberal Democrat MPs, whose main policy was to open the borders. A lot of people in the main cities are saying, we have real sympathy with you, Piddington, but the truth of the matter is it's coming home to roost, and you are now getting exactly what the rest of us will be getting for a long, long time. 87222. Start your message with the word talk. If you want to text the show, you can win a high-vis jacket. We're giving it away this morning. We're not supposed to, and Christian will no doubt become as grumpy as he does about mugs. We're now going live to my new intrepid reporter, who said, and I quote, I'll do anything for a few quid and a sausage in the morning. Charlie Rowley, building her part up. Where are you, dear?
6: Good morning, Jeremy. I'm currently at home, just about to set off to Piddington, where they've been holding a referendum that you might have heard. To leave the United Kingdom on the back of over 1,200 migrants.
14: No, I know that. Sorry. Can I not see him? Is it? I mean, what is wrong with the quality of your phone, Rowley? The amount of money that this company pays you. What's going on? You sound like you're, I don't know, dead, to be honest.
6: They didn't pay me enough.
14: Put the phone. I don't want to see his face. Just ring me. Can we not just get him on the phone? Just honestly, that's ridiculous. What? That's not even a facial thing. What's wrong with your technology, Rowley?
6: Oh, it's all my fault. It's all my end. I'm very low-tech. Low-tech.
14: So, I don't know if you can see the screen, but I've got a high-vis jacket to give away today. You're off to Piddington. It's quite interesting. It's a story that's evolving, my friend. Lots of people talking about this referendum, and lots of people understandably frustrated in this particular village. But loads of the talk listeners and viewers yesterday kicking back and saying, hold on a minute. Yeah, we feel sorry for you, but you voted for a Liberal Democrat MP, Callum Miller, whose party wanted open borders. And we in big cities have seen this problem for months and months and months. What do you make of that, Charlie? Brilliant. I'm not using him ever again. Honestly, I cannot believe that somebody who actually works for this company has a phone that's so rubbish. He will be live from Piddington, hopefully with better quality than he is now. I've got another Charlie. Is that another Charlie or is that the same Charlie? I'm going to an ad break. We've got another Charlie. We've got another Charlie. Is this the... All right, Charlie 2. Good morning. Brilliant. I'm going to an ad break. I'm done. I'm going home. Go to an ad break. Ta-ra.
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2: Problems in Cheshire this Wednesday morning for the M56. It remains closed as overnight works have overrun there between the A494 and the M53 junction. And no change in Gloucestershire for the M5. On yesterday's accident, repair works are still closing lane 3, both north and southbound, between junction 11 for Cheltenham and 11A for Gloucester. And cross-country trains currently at a standstill between Leeds and York due to an incident between Leeds and Micklefield. And there's no service either on Greater Anglia trains between Norwich and Dis.
9: And now, the weather.
10: Outside, gloomy skies, a persistent drizzle, and a chilly wind blowing from the west, north, east, and south.
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1: 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Hear. Buckle up for a journey through the stargate of common sense. Across the UK, this is Talk.
14: Right, I've decided to do something this morning that's never been done on British radio. It might be 6:20... we are pretending that the first 20 minutes was indeed a rehearsal, right? So we're gonna pretend. It's just gone 6 o'clock. Welcome to Talk Breakfast. It's Wednesday, the 16th of September. I've given you 20 minutes of your life back. Charlie Rowley, who's down in Piddington or heading to Piddington with a phone that doesn't work. The beautiful Poppy Coburn, whose taxi hasn't arrived. It's not been the greatest start, but you know me. I'm a pro. Morning, Hev.
11: Good morning, Jez. It's Hev from Kent. Do you know what? Everybody's talking about the people voted in the Lib Dems or whatever it is, the Piddington. And look at the Burnham situation, how he got voted in. You know, I just hope that people actually think about what they're doing and learn from these lessons when it comes to the general election. Because seriously, this is just absolutely nuts, and people need to think. We don't need the right to come together. We need people, the electorate, to vote sensibly. We don't need to worry about the politicians. It's us, the people, the vote. Anyway, that's my thought. Have a great day, love. Bye.
14: Well, you say love, have a great day. Not really. Bless her. Taxi problems. Poppy Coburn, good morning.
12: Good morning.
14: How are you?
12: Very good.
14: You're looking bright and breezy. Okay, just chill out, because we're going to Lincolnshire. Been all over the place, me, this morning. Scrabbling like a good one. Ben, good morning. Apparently you pulled over for me.
13: Yeah, I'm in a car park, all parked up. This... going on about yesterday, the internet's just flooded with, well, these people in Piddington, they got what they deserved. I mean, what utter rubbish. So I used to live about 15 miles away from Piddington. I knew a couple of people that lived in the village. It is a very, very constituency from the people that I knew. And like the entire country, in the last general election, they voted out the Tory MP. And basically, whether they vote Labour or they vote Lib Dem, they voted the lesser of the two evils. Now, these idiots going, well, they've had posters up saying refugees welcome. There's no sign of any of that in Piddington. And if there is, it might be one or two small people. So imagine you live in a constituency and they vote Green for some stupid reason at the next election. And your little village that makes up less than 0.5% of it is dragged into a Green constituency and a Green MP. And because you've got idiots in that constituency saying refugees are welcome, then all of a sudden, that you've just got to shut up and allow 1,200 refugees to live next door to you? I mean, the sheer stupidity of these idiots all over social media yesterday saying, oh, these Nimbers have got what they deserve. I mean, it's disgusting.
14: I get both sides.
13: Need to get together on this.
14: I know, mate, but here's Ben. I completely agree with you. And if there's one brilliant thing about Piddington, which is why I've sent Charlie, who won't get there on time, down there today with a phone that doesn't work, is that this highlights a problem. But you have to understand, you might well be right. The 350 people in Piddington, none might have voted for the Liberal Democrats, or 350, I don't care. The fact is, whether people like it or not, when you shine a light on a quaint Oxfordshire village, which is about to be overrun by 1,250 illegal migrants, forget the nutters on social media. It does beg several questions, right? People could have... You make a really salient point. If you're trying to get rid of the Tories, you don't want to vote Labour, you vote Liberal Democrats. But the Liberal Democrats' policy had a complete open borders policy. So there are a lot of people, like Wayne Erdington, who's already been on this morning, going, I have sympathy for the people, but this has been happening in Birmingham and in the bigger cities. The length and breadth of this country for as long as you can bloody remember, and nobody has had a discussion. So I would say to him and you, Piddington has become this sort of beacon, like Crowborough, like Epping, whereby people will suddenly realise if it creates interest and it generates the feelings that we should all be feeling, Ben, then that's a good thing. But I take both sides. So thank you for the call. Let's get to it. The assistant comment editor of The Telegraph, Poppy Coburn, looking rather cool this morning.
3: Cool.
14: Just calm and chilled.
3: Serene. Serena, that way,
14: yeah. I've seen you drunk. Right, now can we have the Piddington thing with you, please? Right, yes. This morning we're going to get this referendum result from Piddington. Villagers vote in this symbolic referendum on whether to quit the UK, blah, blah, blah. That's just for thing. 350 people, 1,250 male migrants. We had somebody down there yesterday. The only piece of grass in this village is right next to where these human beings are going to be. They're going to have to wear high-vis jackets. I'm giving away one this morning, which I'm not supposed to, because it's actually a News UK fire warden, but there we go. We're giving that away. 87222 text. Why should you win that? But on a serious note, right, the asylum seekers are going to be free to come and go. They're going to get minibuses. They're going to wear high-vis jackets. I mean, why are you laughing at that?
3: Sorry, I just saw the fire warden thing.
14: No, but that's all do you know what? Talk about budget. Christian's already, we haven't got any budget for a high-vis jacket. So Damien, who's been done, by the way, over his TV licence, more of that coming up, a News UK fire warden. I tell you what will happen. Within a second, somebody's now going to ring up. We can't give that away. Don't worry, we're just having a laugh. It's allowed. Here's my point, right? Total sympathy for the villagers. Mm-hmm. Hate the fact the government are doing this. Mm-hmm. But loads of kickback yesterday from people going, you voted for a Liberal Democrat MP, I'm afraid. I don't know how many of you did, but that's typical of the quaint little Oxfordshire villages and that sort of area. Yeah. Let's vote for the Liberal Democrats who wanted open borders. So I have sympathy, but you've got to make that point.
3: You know what? I get it. I get why people say that, because let's be honest, the asylum seeker thing is not new. It's been happening for a decade, but the placement of people in hotels has literally been happening for a decade, and it started off in poor areas, and people were completely happy for that to happen in poor areas because it didn't affect them, and so they washed their hands of it.
14: Yeah.
3: But all that said, that plays straight into Andy Burnham's hands, and the reason it does is I remember a month ago when he said that the reason they were going to move all these people out of hotels and into posh areas was because it was fair. That is such a unfair, ridiculous argument to make. It is not fair for anyone.
14: Yeah.
3: It is not fair for anyone in this country. Because one, you've just accepted, Andy Burnham, that placing these people is a punishment for locals, that it's actually not bringing vibrancy and happiness to their communities, that it's actually putting a strain on resources, that it's making women afraid to go out at night, that it's just changing the feel of the local area. If you are a tiny little village and you have 1,000 men move in, of course it's not good for the local area, of course it's bad for them. The other reason it's not fair is that actually, even if you look at Lib Dem voters, even if you look at Labour voters, if you ask them the question, what do you think about migration? And this is something that a pollster did from Onward in 2024. Even Lib Dem voters, even Labour voters said they wanted lower migration. It's amazing. So the political class is completely happy to raise migration all the time, at any opportunity that they get. They're completely happy to say refugees are welcome here. But actually, across the political spectrum in this country, people who vote Lib Dem because they don't want development in the local area, people that vote Lib Dem because they're not quite on the right as you and I are politically,
14: yep.
3: they don't deserve to be punished for this migration thing because the odds are that they don't actually support it. And I heard your caller saying earlier, it will only be a tiny handful of people. And that is true basically everywhere in the country, outside of Bristol, outside of East London. For the vast, vast majority of the country, you can ask people who are as red as you like, they'll probably say that migration is too high. And that is being shown in national polling data. So don't play into Andy Burnham's hands and say, yeah, you know what, I don't want to have asylum seekers in this country, but if they have to be there, they have to be there. No, no, no, no, no. We don't want them. We've already made it really clear. This has to stop. It's a joke.
14: Yeah.
3: Because the moment they're in the country and they're settled somewhere, you can't keep them in one place. They're going to move around.
14: I find it unbelievable, right? I mean, high-vis migrants, right?
3: Yeah.
14: I know exactly what will happen. We will now have the left saying, this is dehumanising, this is disrespectful, it takes us back to the chain gang. You think in orange, I mean, I could have got an orange one, Guantanamo Bay, I've got a blue one, but all of that, not... And Piddington, I take your point, and people frustrated that it's a leafy suburb and all that. The problem at the very base of this is, how do we stop this happening? And I am so with you, by the way, in one thing and more than anything else that you've said. I don't buy this political BS that anybody with a brain... I know you're going to say, well, people will say, I talk to anybody and everybody about this, right? And I'm so with you. I don't think our politicians have any idea about how much this issue... upsets, affects and winds people up from all political classes, as you said, every single demographic.
3: The majority of the country.
14: This is what I find really astonishing. They'll run a poll going, 60% of the country doesn't think that Nigel Farage should get 72 million quid. I'd love a poll. They do it, don't they? Net zero. Everybody wants to save the climate, planet. I don't. I just want to go to work and my kids can deal with that. I wonder how many people would say in a poll... let's ask you. I mean, does anybody think migration's good? No.
3: It's amazing. It's one of the
14: illegal.
3: Tried and true rules. If you ask people, do you want more illegal migration? They will say no. This has been true for as long as I've been alive.
14: Of course.
3: It's been true for as long as you've been alive.
14: Probably not.
3: It has been true. And it's so incredibly dishonest for them to frame it as a fairness issue. Another thing on the asylum issue, because obviously the reason they're now being moved into these ex-military bases...
14: But that's play-acting. You wanted them out of hotels? We'll get them out of hotels. Oh, we'll just put them in communities.
3: Precisely. So we've already known that they've been secretly moving people into HMOs, which is even more problematic, because it could be a house on your street, it could be a house that's right next to a school. It's even more difficult to monitor bad behaviour. So they're putting them in HMOs, then they're dumping thousands of people at once in these like tiny little rural communities that definitely don't have the infrastructure to support them, not that the hotels had the infrastructure to support them either. And now they're saying that they're stopping the small boats from coming over and the number of people that have come over has been reduced. Well, kind of that's true, but I saw a stat yesterday that shows that the number of people now claiming asylum on student visas, on our stupid student visa system, which is way too lax, is now higher than the number of people who are crossing over on small boats. So actually, the overall number of people who are claiming asylum is just as high as it's ever been. They are just lying to you. They're just lying to you because they know you don't have all the facts, or all the facts are not currently on the ground. I promise you, this issue has not been solved. People are still incredibly angry about it, and the government has just put their head in the sand
14: completely
3: and said, la, la, la, la, we'll try and turn this into a culture war issue about rich versus poor, rural versus city, and we'll hope we can distract them from the undying issue. No, it's a migration issue.
14: So you think Andy Burnham would be happy that people are going, oh, those people, they deserve to have them because we've been in a big city, because he'll go, well, it's just a fairness thing. Yeah. If we're not actually the root cause of how we're going to stop this. This is interesting. Yeah. Kevin in Bristol. Piddington is close to the market town of Aylesbury, where my mum's house is. It will suffer from migrants being bussed into that area. However, I'd like to inform you that Aylesbury has always been a Conservative Party voting area, and at the last election they voted in a Labour MP for the first time ever. I'm not happy about my mother being put at risk, but I think the people of Aylesbury are getting poetic justice, and I hope they learn a valuable lesson at the next election. They are, you see. It's really interesting. Hello to Steve. He says, morning, Jez. The abuse of the benefit system has been going on for years. This is unbelievable, this story. This is on the back of, I know we're moving on, but sickness benefit claims have hit an all-time record of 7.6 million and still this government will do nothing about it. I warn you, if you're eating your breakfast, this is unbelievable, this story. Steve, this abuse of the benefit systems are going on for years. In the early 70s, my dad told me of a couple who signed the bed and breakfast over to the wife. The husband then, this is terrible, slammed his right hand into a door, lost three fingers. He then became disabled and was employed by his wife at the B&B, and he never worked again and got benefit while she ran the place.
3: Oh, Oh, that sounds great. That's quite a smart.
14: How can I not work again? Chop three fingers off. Extraordinary. So whatever you want to talk about this morning, and I'm being serious, you can talk about Piddington. I really like what Poppy said. It's really interesting. That's a different angle. People are getting really upset, aren't they? That these people in Oxfordshire voted for a Liberal Democrat. They bloody well deserve it. It's been going on in the big cities. And that's absolutely true. The people at Piddington are going, oh my God, suddenly it's on our doorstep. This is absolutely outrageous. Poppy Coburn says, and I'd love to know what you think about this, that just masks the problem. Migration is on the lips of illegal migration of every single person in this country. How are political parties going to deal with it? Are you ready? Morning, angry Rob.
4: Morning, Jez. Rob, at work. Quick note to Charlie. Sort your phone out, boy. You're letting the team down. Piddington. That's just one tiny example of what Labour want to do to the entire country. They want to reduce it to a third world dump hole where you're reliant on the state for a monthly allowance. Because they hate everything that's British. They hate picture postcard villages where the majority of people are white and working people. They want everybody to suck on the tit of the state. They want you to all be reliant on them. So you've got to keep voting for them to keep getting your goodies. They don't want people to be independent, have their own wealth, make a success of things.

0: the vote. It is a... By the way, this is brilliant from Grave in Bushy. My parents conceived me on a bench in Bushy. That's another story. It's true.
1: Tell me a million times now.
0: I'm sorry. Well, we've been together too long. the guy that lost three fingers to become disabled, Graham's gone, well, he stuck two fingers up to the system, didn't he? And that's all he could do. What do you make of Angry Rob? He's right, isn't he?
1: Of course he's right. He's completely right. I mean, the funny thing is, if you ask these people, do you know how much money that we spend every month just on servicing our debt? Not paying our debt.
0: 12 billion.
1: But paying it... You're right. That's the interest rate that we're paying on our debt. A month. £12 billion a month. And at the same breath, they'll go, yeah, but we do have lots of money because it's a very rich country and that means that we can look after everyone else in the world. They just live in a complete fantasy situation. They really do. They just think there's unlimited cash that's going to pay for all this stuff.
0: And this is not a party political broadcast by right parties, but the truth is, and I've said this repeatedly, and people listen to this, if you disagree, ring me. I'm delighted to have a debate. Every single socialist government, this is not sticking up for the Tories, you messed up big time, will promise and promise and promise and promise and print or borrow or print or borrow or raise taxes. And in the end, at the end of the five-year cycle, we will discover we're skin. Andy Haldane, the former Bank of England economist and an ally of Burnham, this is interesting, says the market now suspects that this is a traditional tax and spend socialist government with better TikTok videos. That just about sums it up, doesn't it? It's true.
1: Well, the fact that that's already being said about Andy Burnham doesn't exactly bode well. I mean, I remember when he was putting in Prime Minister, I was like, let's wait out for the Burnham bounce. It was a Burnham hop. It was a tiny little bump in the polls for Labour.
0: But he's still getting a free ride because Reform has had its problems. The Conservatives, let's just be honest about the Tories. I love having them on. Kemi Badenoch, she cuts through. She's a popular woman. The brand is still toxic.
1: Well, the truth is, if you combine, so if you look at the top three parties right now, Reform are at 23, Labour at 23, Conservatives are at 20. That is a right-wing supermajority, but the right is divided. So it's allowing Labour to have a path through.
0: Quick question, we'll go to a break. Do you think in 2 years, in 18 months, in 9 months, whenever the time comes, do you think that there is any part of Nigel Farage and Kemi Badenoch that will put the country, and I'm going to say something, actually I'm going to say something in Nigel's favour here for a reason. He stepped aside in 2019 for Boris Johnson. That is an absolute fact. He stood candidates down and said, we need to make sure that you win. And the Tories dumped him like a... That's the reason, his anger towards the Tories. You and I both know that.
1: Yeah.
0: Can you see a situation where those two do go? If the only way to keep out a left-wing government and more of this tax spend, tax spend, tax spend, is to bang our heads together.
1: I think I could see an unstable electoral coalition.
0: Yeah.
1: They'll do just once if it means the difference between stopping Labour from getting a very dangerous minority government in power. But I don't think they're going to permanently merge. I don't think there is a merging pathway forward for them because they both think they're going to survive. And let's be honest, the Tories in Reform, I keep seeing people say that they've got the same policies. They actually haven't. They disagree on the most fundamental question, which is... Conservatives don't actually think the country is fundamentally broken. Kemi's been very clear about that. I don't think Britain's broken, but there are things that need to be made better and blah, blah, blah. Reform comes out and says, no, Britain is broken.
0: Do you think Britain's broken?
1: I personally do think it is broken.
0: I mean, can tell you categorically. I can't name him because that would be wrong, but a guy who sat round the shadow cabinet table raised that very issue and said Britain's broken and was told, and I'll quote this, I won't tell you who it is, well, we know it is, but you can't say that because they'll think we did it. We were in power for 14 years. Exactly. That is the issue. Britain is broken, right? Yeah. And we need to just be very honest about that. Whether it's migration, taxation, law and order, the National Health Service, our defence systems, it is not working. Why don't we have that debate and do something about making it better? Adam, good morning.
2: Hi, Jezza. Adam from Bournemouth. So the people of Piddington are unhappy because they've got these migrants moving in. And you vote what you get for, Jez. Doesn't make a difference. You know when you go to that ballot box, you know who you're voting for. They know exactly who they voted for. And now it's come round, and now they're unhappy with these people, migrants moving in. Yeah, I do feel sorry for them a little bit, but do you know what, Jez? I'm sorry. I'm sorry. Maybe people will now sit back and have a think of who they're going to vote for at the next election. I'm sorry. You make your bed.
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10: Welcome back. Just approaching 7:15. This is Talk Breakfast, the home of common sense and the home of you, the alarm clock. Britt, the wonderful Poppy Coburn is here and Wayne's on again. What?
11: Morning, Jezza. It's only Wayne again from Brum. I wondered how am I going to get my Ivy's jacket, mate, because I'm looking forward to going rambling with a load of immigrants. I'm obviously going to need that jacket for safety. I feel quite safe with 1,250 men, as long as I've got that jacket on. Look forward to receiving it in the post.
10: This is the high-vis jacket that Damien, or G-Spot as we called him, managed to find. And we were very excited when we came in this morning because apparently migrants will be wearing high-vis jackets around Piddington due to the lack of footpaths. Sorry, what? So how does wearing a high-vis jacket because there's no footpath?
12: Wait, that was the reason they're doing
10: and,
12: it.
10: And to prevent cars from hitting them. I mean, I'm not making this up. We're going to put you in a high-vis jacket, right? So you, so there's no tow paths and so you don't get hit. So we... Is that really true? Come here. Come here. Come here. This is absolutely brilliant, right? This is absolutely brilliant. I love radio that just works. Ted, probably one of our brilliant producers who looks like he's been dragged through a hedge backwards, has just walked in because I was brought this, and it turns out this is for the fire warden, the News UK fire warden. But I don't care. What do you say? Is this yours?
13: Yeah, it is, yeah.
10: What, are you the fire warden?
13: Yeah.
10: Do you want it back?
13: No, not really.
10: But I'm still, thank you, Teddy, I'm still trying to work out, you're given a high-vis jacket due to the lack of footpaths.
12: This is
10: ridiculous.
12: Hang on. Clearly what's happened here is they're worried about the health and safety. They're worried about the safety, not of the residents, not the 350 people that live there. They're worried about the safety that they're going to get hit.
10: You might have arrived because of us at 6:20, but you've made two of the best points. That's absolutely true. We're going to put migrants in high-vis jackets because we're worried that they might get hit.
12: It's
10: by...
12: It's their safety that we're worried about.
10: Not the people in the village. Poppy Coburn nailed it. Can you ask Poppy, says Sarah Bird, if she ever considered being an MP, because she'd be great. Yeah.
12: I'll represent the people of Piddington.
10: Poppy and Jez on the back benches. Imagine, the right honourable gentlemen's... yeah, there we go. Good morning, Jez, and my favourite co-presenter, Poppy.
12: Oh, very nice.
10: When she turns up, says Becky.
12: This is not my fault. No, am I part of Alarm Clock Britain? Late Alarm Clock Britain.
10: Yeah, immigration is the word on everyone's lips, but the government aren't listening. Morning, Jez. Morning, Pops. The guy lost three fingers, asked his doctor, will I work again? He said probably, but I wouldn't count on it. This is not... See, Christian missed that because he was talking. See that? The guy lost three fingers, asked his doctor, will I ever work again? And the bloke said, I wouldn't count on it. That's terrible. Diane from Bedfordshire. Jezza and Poppy, just a thought. Surely if most Piddington were ex-Conservative voters and wanted them out, then surely there were other choices on the ballot slip, not just the Liberal Democrats.
12: I think it's tactical voting. Although this is a good little thing for people that are thinking about tactical voting in the next 2024.
10: It is also a warning. It is also a warning, and it's absolutely true. And this is not Poppy and I telling you what to do. You make your own minds up. The Liberal Democrats wanted open borders.
12: Yeah.
10: Open borders.
12: People are so misinformed about what the Lib Dems stand for. I think people just think
10: the
12: Lib Dems are like the Tories,
10: for.
12: But the rural Tories, like, whatever.
10: Are they? They're going to get into bed with Labour for power. No,
12: exactly. Well, that's the thing, that the Liberal Democrats are not what the Liberal Democrats were 10 years ago, and I didn't really like them then. They are seriously left-wing. They are basically open borders.
10: And let's be perfectly honest, under Clegg, they absolutely abandoned that promise to students with student loans to end up round the cabinet table.
12: Yeah.
10: But that's just us being... Oh, right. Let's remind ourselves of Andy. This is Christian typing it, but it's not a very quick system. It's probably... Why is the system so quick? Slow here. I'll read. Morning, Jez, and lovely Poppy. What's going on here this morning? I live near Oxford. It's very worrying what these men wandering around are free to do, whatever they want. Well, free to do whatever they want. How are they going to fill their time? You'll know with them because they'll be absolutely in high-vis jackets. And I think I'm going to make this point all day. I love you, right? They're more worried about the health and safety of migrants than they are about people across this country. Let's remind ourselves of Andy Burnham speaking about Piddington. Go to the clip, Mark.
14: We cannot have a situation where it's only the poorest communities in the country that receive, you know, all of the dispersal of refugees and asylum seekers. I do believe all parts of the country need to work to play their part. It's a challenging issue. We're working at it. We understand people's concerns, and I will look into the issues raised by the good people of Piddington.
10: It's really interesting, isn't it? It is actually really, really interesting what you said. This is a view for a certain part of the country that many other people in the country have had, and if this does anything, it should solidify the view that millions of people in this country have had enough of this. They're not far right, they're not racist, they care about their communities, and you know that MP I was telling you about, Callum Miller, you know, you stand on a ticket to be an MP and it includes No Borders, is now jumping up and down feeling sorry for the people of Piddington, saying it shouldn't be here. It's like the people about house building in the Commons.
12: It's a military tactic. It's divide and conquer. It's as old as history itself. What they'll do is they'll try and divide you on this issue. They'll try and turn it into something else. They'll try and make you think about literally any other issue than illegal migration, because the truth is that Labour hasn't fixed it. They haven't even tried to fix it. And that's the truth.
10: Andy Burnham doesn't want to fix it, do they?
12: He doesn't want to fix the illegal migration question because it means doing things that the Labour Party doesn't want to do. So instead what they'll do is they'll try and pull the wall over your eyes, they'll turn it into a discussion about class, they'll turn it into a discussion about regionalism in this country. It is not. It's a question about illegal migration, and that's what you need to hammer them on, because that's the thing that they're uncomfortable to talk about. He'll talk to you about class all day. He's completely happy to do that, but he's not happy to talk to you about why 1,350 men are moving into this small village and how that's fair to anyone.
10: I think this sums it up. Tina in Derbyshire, surely to God we've taken more than our fair share that this government have thrown to us. I feel like they take the pee. Nobody wants to talk about it. We need to stop all migration for years and hopefully get this country back to how it used to be. Matt in Ove says, if these people of Piddington quit the UK, perhaps they could go to Calais. That's interesting, isn't it? Let's also talk the other main news story today. Shabana Mahmood has revealed the deporting Channel migrants to France in the one in, one out, that hasn't really worked. £56,000 per person to be deported. They've deported 1,400. That's 78 million quid they've already spent. I mean, it honestly...
12: You know what? I've always said that I think most people will be happy to spend money if it means securing their borders. But what makes this scheme so ridiculous is that, OK, you send someone back to France, that's great. There have been multiple instances now where we have paid this £56,000 to send someone back to France, and then they've just come over again. because there's nothing that's actually stopped the boats from coming over. It's still happening. Yes, they've got somewhat better intercepting some of the large boats from the manufacturing side. Yes, they've got somewhat better with actually working with the French authorities, because the relationship with the Tories had completely broken down.
10: Yep.
12: That
10: yep.
12: was bad for the country. But they haven't fixed the illegal migration problem. It's still getting tens of thousands of people coming over. And also there are other legal routes that Shabana Ahmed is opening up. No one talks about this, by the way. You know, she's opening up two safe and legal routes. In the autumn, she's opening up routes without actually having fixed illegal migration that will allow these people to come over on a Homes for Sudan scheme. They're also making it more easy for people to claim modern slavery if they're asylum seekers.
10: Oh God!
12: So the number of people coming over. What this is? This Labour Party is great. It's really genius. So we've got this illegal migration problem. What's the solution? We'll make it legal. We'll just make it legal. We'll say it's legal now. So then it's fine. God. Problem solved.
10: Really. Point raised in a voice note, this interesting from Christian. Angela Rayner pledged in June 2024 that every UK borough would take a fair share of asylum seekers mm-hmm. under Labour. Jules, good morning.
15: Did they not take heed and listen when Angela Rayner in 2024 turned around and said every city, every town, every rural area and every village will have to take their fair share? Did they think because they voted Lib Dem that they were going to be immune to it? No one in this country now is going to be immune to what's coming our way, and that is floods and floods of people from France. The Lib Dems don't care. Certainly Ed Davey doesn't, because you'd think if he did, he would have gone to Piddington. He's gone to Gran, quiet, nowhere to be seen. The children, their lives are now going to be ruined. And the women, well, who knows what's going to happen to them, because they won't even be able to come outside their house.
10: Here's a good point. How many illegal migrants do you think will be sent to Makerfield or the northern constituencies of Lucy Powell and Angela Rayner?
12: Very, very good point.
10: Very good point.
12: Very good point. But it's true. If you actually pin these MPs down, my favourite was watching a Labour frontbench minister kind of twisting around and saying that actually, no, the asylum seeker hotel in her constituency wasn't appropriate. And we'll all remember the story of the Green Party deputy leader.
10: Rachel Millward,
12: who said that...
10: This is in Crowborough.
12: My favourite argument, so this is obviously not a hotel, this is a military base, another yep. leafy constituency. She said the reason we can't have these unaccompanied men staying in the military base is because it's difficult for their safety. Not my constituent safety, but they might not.
10: And the Green Party wants open borders and to legalise heroin. It's really interesting how people change. Gary says, I'm sorry I have to say this, Poppy late for work, it's a slippery slope, and if she carries on this, she'll be working from home. You can't do it from home. 0344-499-1000. Text to 87222. I want to talk about sickness benefit. Figures today, it's hit an all-time record of 7.6 million people, which includes 4 million now on disability benefits after PIP claims jumped by 500,000. It comes as Andy Burnham is warned he must raise taxes or cut spending. Oh, well, there you go. In the October budget. You remember Pat McFadden saying, every meeting I go to, it's about how much we can tax people more. That's what's coming. Because if you cannot stop illegal migration, in brackets, you have no desire to, close brackets, and you're not prepared to get the scammers and the people gaming the system off benefits because you're too terrified of your backbenchers, we will slip further into debt because he hasn't got the balls to do anything about it.
12: If you speak to Treasury officials about this, the stuff that they're really concerned about, it's not just the number of people who are currently claiming, even though it is absolutely massive and completely yep. unprecedented. They're saying, actually, it's not that, it's the rate of change. So if you look at the number of people who have been claiming, it's just been soaring up, up, up, and there's no actual inclination that it's going to stop soaring. So what's the number going to be like in 5 years' time? 10 million? If it gets to that point, then that is an immediate fiscal crisis. I mean, that's an emergency manifesto-breaking income tax rise that we'd need to pay for those people. Leaving aside all the knock-on effects of how terrible that's been for the labour market, by the way. The one that I always like to talk about as well is it's now starting very young. So we've always had some people that they've had a kind of lifestyle where it's a generational benefits thing, third generation of people claiming benefits coming out of school, not getting a job. But this is happening to people that wasn't even happening for their parents. They're now claiming sickness benefits under the PIP rules. They're saying that they've got some kind of condition.
10: It's unfalsifiable.
12: You know, you can't actually look at them and say, look, this person's in a wheelchair. They obviously cannot work, or they've been in an industrial accident. Obviously, the state should support them. That's only fair. They paid into the system their whole lives. It's people coming out immediately and saying, I've got ADHD, I've got hypermobility, I've got blah, blah, blah. And then you've got them on benefits for life. I mean, from a very young age.
10: Just also, I completely agree, by the way, and I agree to the point where it drives me flipping mad. I'm more than happy, as I know you will be, to pay my taxes to look after people. I am sick to death of a system. And you know, whenever we have this debate, right, this is what happens. The genuine get really upset and say, I'm going to be cut out. These are the people who are missing out. It's becoming more difficult for them to get what they deserve because people are gaming the system. We've got live pictures from Piddington. Charlie Rowley not there. Honestly, mobile doesn't work, car broken down. We're going to get that referendum result. This is, for many people, a token vote by the people of Piddington in Oxfordshire. They're holding a referendum. A village of 350 people is about to be overrun, they say, by 1,250 migrants moving into the area. The brilliant news is we will bring that live. We'll let you know. We're going to do the news at 7 pops. Thank you so much. In 40 minutes, you've spoken more sense than anybody has ever spoken on the show. And I will personally come and pick you up next time you run. Is that all right?
12: Before what, your Lamborghini?
10: I haven't got a Lamborghini.
12: No, it's Mercedes.
10: I haven't got a Mercedes. I've got a smart car. You want to go to a break? Should we go to a break?
12: Why not?
10: See you later. Bye. Bye.
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29: Long queues now in Surrey, as you'd north on the A33 Guildford. An accident has closed the lane from the A31 at Hogsback and Cathedral Turn by the Royal Surrey County Hospital. That is causing congestion of a good 20 minutes or so back towards Compton. And it's slow now heading out of Glasgow Airport through Paisley, as you'd south on the A737. An accident partially blocking the carriage road from the M8 and the A761 Linwood Road. However, better news in Cheshire for traffic going east on the M56. That has reopened from the overnight works out towards the M53.
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0: We're about to find out the results of a symbolic referendum being voted for by residents of a small village in Oxfordshire. There is no legal mechanism allowing a village, town or city to declare independence from the UK, but this is part of a series of protests by the people of Pidlington against government plans to house migrants at a former military base. Ian Darby has lived in the area for 16 years.
1: This village is less than 350 residents. They're proposing a site that would have up to 1,256 asylum seekers on it. That isn't proportionate. That's a takeover.
0: A report in the Times is warning the upcoming budget will need to fill a hole in public finances of £10 billion. That will mean tax rises or spending cuts are on the horizon. Political economy professor Michael Jacobs from Sheffield University said the government needs to look at all the options to plug the gap.
2: One option would be a tax on the banks, and that might raise £6 billion, £8 billion, maybe even up to £10 billion. The other option is equalising the rates of capital gains tax with those of income tax. So that would raise £11 to £14 billion.
0: Andy Burnham is expected to meet Donald Trump next week in New York at the UN General Assembly. Today, however, he'll meet with NATO's General Secretary Mark Rutte, who'll give a speech about the future of the military alliance. The head of OpenAI, Sam Altman, has said the world is right to be afraid of AI, but that people should have faith in his company and others like it to do the right thing. The CEO of AI computing company NVIDIA, Jensen Huang, says those in the industry should rein themselves in.
3: If you build a product or a service and you're not confident in its functionality, capability or safety, then don't release it.
0: And all of Ed Sheeran's remaining support acts have quit his US tour after the rapper Macklemore was dropped from the lineup for making pro-Palestine remarks on stage. Irish musician Aaron Rowe, folk group Bayoga are also those among who've pulled out. That's the latest. I'm Sangeeta Kandola.
16: Talk. News. Update.
4: It's been a while since my wife was diagnosed with dementia. 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And we will all need help to find a cure to end the devastation of dementia. 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
10: Welcome back, my friends, or welcome along. Just gone 7 o'clock. It is Wednesday, the 16th of September. We're live across the UK on Talk, of course, the home of common sense and the home of you, the alarm clock. Brit, whatever you want to talk about, you're looking at live pictures at Pidlington, the Oxfordshire village, where 350 people held a referendum yesterday to basically say we're going to quit the UK. We're about to be, well, they call it invaded by 1,250 male migrants, all part of Andy Burnham's plan to make us all take our fair share of migrants. This whole Pidlington story has sort of gripped the press and the public, and there are many sides to the story. On the one hand, okay, you've got people in that village saying this is outrageous. There's one area of grass. Women are going to be outnumbered 10 to 1. We know nothing about these men. They're going to be free to wander. You've got that argument. You've got other people from other parts of this country. And we have to give this as a factual point, saying, well, hold on a minute. It's been happening in the main cities for years and nobody says a word. This is one of those rural areas that ironically voted for the Liberal Democrats, whose manifesto says let's open our borders. I'm not saying that all the people in Pidlington voted Liberal Democrat, but people in the cities are going, hold on a minute, Poppy Coburn nailed it for me. She was just here on papers and she said that division is what fuels nobody ever coming up with an answer. Probably the government want that division. The issue is illegal migration. And she said, and I think she's dead right, that probably a majority of people in this country from all walks of political life have suddenly realised, and if Pidlington this does anything, that this isn't the ramblings of the far right. This isn't some sort of campaign of what? We're against anybody coming from another country. No, we proved that with Ukraine. But here's the point. We're skint. We've got nothing, really, and certain parties won't say we're broken, but we are broken. We're broken morally, we're broken financially. I think there's so much that's broken in Britain that needs tidying up, and if this, Piddington, does anything, it should convince the whole of the United Kingdom that it doesn't matter where you live, this is going to happen. And for all the people who go, oh, these poor people, I will repeat, and I don't care if this gets me into trouble, because it's a fact, right? They are not escaping war-torn countries. They are coming through seven safe regions. These men do not bring their wives and children, and these men end up, this is a fact, getting more from the state than people who've worked and have lost their jobs or people that cannot cope. I think we're going live to Piddington right now for the result. Let's take it away.
6: Everybody, it's so lovely to see so many of you here. And welcome to Piddington. I am Susanna Pardon. I am the Vice Chair of the Piddington Parish Council, and I have the privilege today of being the returning officer for this historic vote that this village held yesterday on the 15th of September 2026. And the question was, do you support Piddington to secede from the UK and pursue self-determination? I am pleased to announce that last night, following our village meeting, the votes were counted and verified. We had 312 votes counted, which is nearly 92% of the ballot papers issued. And the results are as follows. We had 285 yes votes. Yay! We had 26 no votes, and we had one ballot paper that was spoiled and will not be included in this count. I am now going to pass to Tim McNally to say a few words, but before I go, I just wanted to say, we are Piddington, the village that roars. Yeah.
7: Wow, good morning. Thank you everyone for coming, especially the village on this incredible day. Yesterday was the anniversary of the Battle of Britain, and for us it was the Battle for Britain. We've been identified as ground zero for a whole number of issues. I just want to say something to Andy Burnham, the Prime Minister of this great country that we're in, the Speaker of the House of Lords, Speaker of the Commons, the Kevin Benlock, who is the Leader of the Opposition, and all shadow oppositions. This is an example of democracy in operation. This is an example of a mandate of behaviour. What we have done, I didn't realise what I was opening up and getting involved in. I just thought we were going to be opposing a plan that would have an impact on our village, that could turn our village upside down in a way not quite envisaged before. Piddington has been part of the Doomsday Book. It's had democracy in its blood since 1400s, where it was actually the first parish to actually be able to appoint its own minister, and had that privilege until the 20th century. But on the 3rd of July, when we started this process, we went into this village hall as what we call the underdogs, not knowing how we were going to go forward and actually fight against this plan. We had a plucky idea. We had an idea that we would grow as people. And what I consider as definition of done is this. This is definition as done. We have given an absolute message, not just to the region, not just to the country, but to the world. And Piddington is not just doing it for itself. What I've learned in this journey is that there are many, many people across this country who are hugely frustrated angry with the behaviour of government and democracy. And we've done everything we possibly can to have an apolitical, non-partisan approach at every possible level, to be as inclusive as possible, to actually talk about this challenge that we've had. And I think it's because of the way we've spoken about it, it's gained incredible traction. We've been looking at the lives that we have to live under as a consequence of these plans coming forward. And moving forward, and that is the most important part here, is today is just the beginning. This is not an end for us. This is just a record that you are recording for us in history to represent against this plan, but also to the government about what people as constituents are looking for. You're going to have to change. You're going to have to grow into our way of thinking, because you won't have politics into the future if you don't. I've been talking about the silence, the wall of silence that I've had to fight up against. We have delivered letters, thousands and thousands of emails to MPs. We've received absolutely no response, or hardly any response. That's not quite right. Say a handful of responses. But those responses have been quite inadequate. The only people who responded are the shadow parties. We had Conservatives come in. Joy Morrissey did a fantastic job. She's the first lady to step up and actually come forward as a woman and actually have empathy about the consequence of these sort of plans. No one else did. Chris Philps came to meet us. Suella came and met us from Restore. And we also had Sarah Potion come as well. So we're very grateful for their visits to come and see us. It's what we wanted. We wanted to have people to come and talk. Last night, Rupert Lowe came, a very important presence, and we spoke, and I've spoken to all the politicians as I can, and I will speak to others to be as inclusive as possible to the challenges we face. But if you think that we've actually got half of the shadow government, or the shadow government is with us on a plan, how can that plan go forward? How can that plan actually go forward? So I just want to start to conclude, just thank the villagers who've done this job with me, with us, my team, my incredible team is supporting us fantastically in the energies we've had to put in to get us going forward. Now we're going to look to the next phase. And the next phase is we have found ourselves in a situation where across the country, people have reached out to me and said, can you help us do what you've done with Piddington? This is just the start. And we're going to move forward and help those places that need help. I'm now prepared to take some questions.
8: Tim Duncan Kennedy, BBC News.
10: Really interesting. Before we start dissecting that, what a powerful speech from Tim McNally, the parish council leader. And we'll dissect that. But is it not very interesting and truthful to tell you this? Because you won't see what I can see. We on Talk have always said this is the home of common sense. It's the home of alarm clock Brits, working Brits who feel frustrated by high taxation, bills, NI rises to affect your business, stuff that affects them, illegal migration, law and order. I watched that speech by the lady counting be played on every mainstream media. I did, on Sky and on the BBC. And the minute, ladies and gentlemen, that he stood up and criticised Burnham and talked about the Conservatives and talked about a legacy, they all cut to a helicopter crash in Los Angeles. And by the way, I don't say that flippantly. I hate the fact that a helicopter crashed in Los Angeles. But I would very much expect the state broadcaster and a station like Sky that is talking about, or should be talking about, yes, national news, but this is of massive, massive importance. But that tells you something. Absolutely. And this station will tell you as it is. Now, there are people we're going to put on this morning who will say, they got what? Let me read you a little cross-section. JK, I'm sorry, says Paul from Mercia. They are getting what they voted for. Why are they getting airtime? Lisa Price makes this point. It's going to be very interesting now to see who the people of Piddington vote for at the next general election. Mick in Wallington, my London borough of Sutton has taken in thousands of Hong Kong refugees. They are integrated, opening businesses, no arrests and welcome. Just saying, it can work, but it cannot work if people come into a community with little more desire than to not escape war and to take advantage of the system that wipes their backsides. Tony, good morning.
9: Why are these people coming over here and claiming refugee status? Refugees are seeking refuge. It should be 2 years maximum, reviewed to see if the country's safe again and sent home again. It's as simple as that. It's not, you know, you wouldn't allow someone to come and stay in your house because their house caught fire and then say, oh no, you're never going to go home, we'll just give you the house. This has got to stop. Tony Hampshire.
10: It's very interesting watching Mr. McNally, Tim McNally, because he said that other councils and countries, areas have come to him and said, how do we do this? Which tells you that Poppy Coburn was dead right half an hour ago. You can talk about divide and rule. You can be Andy Burnham and the Labour government who say, it's only fair that other areas get it. And people can phone this show and go, they voted Liberal Democrat. Let's not forget in that vote, 285 said we wanted to leave the UK and 26 said not. They might not have thought that that was the right thing to do. Or could I perhaps suggest that that might point out the 26 people in Piddington did vote for a Liberal Democrat MP whose party manifesto was to open the borders. Either way, this issue is absolutely front and centre of everybody's minds. We say a very good morning to the former Deputy Speaker of the House of Commons, good friend of the show, Nigel Evans. Good morning.
11: Morning, Jeremy. How are you?
10: I'm all right, sorry, I know you're a little bit late, but we wanted to take that live. As a politician that I respect enormously and a man who spent 30 years in the Commons, I bow down to people who know more. I thought Poppy Coburn nailed this morning when she said earlier, Nigel, Piddington has put this issue at the forefront of people's minds, and we mustn't lie and not tell you that a lot of my listeners and viewers have gone, you voted Liberal Democrat, now you realise what it's like in the bigger cities. But for me, it's a point, if this does anything, it proves that there are millions of people in different demographics from different backgrounds across this country who are fed up to the back teeth with illegal migration.
11: Yeah, I mean, I listened to that result and it was reminiscent of Passport to Pimlico. It's now Passport to Piddington. And that village has spoken for every village throughout the United Kingdom. I don't know Piddington, but I do know the Ribble Valley. We've got about 30 villages there. And if we were faced with exactly the same problem that Piddington is faced with, the quadrupling of their population by people who have illegally entered the United Kingdom, then I have got no doubt whatsoever that every single village in the Ribble Valley would have voted to secede from the United Kingdom. Now, the one thing that we know is that Andy Burnham believes in devolution. And you couldn't get more devolved than asking villagers. And a turnout was 92%, Jeremy. At the last general election, the turnout was 60%. You've got 285 voting to secede, 26 voting not to secede. I mean, it's a resounding victory for those who have basically saying to the Prime Minister, we know that he can run a half marathon, but he can't run the country. And that's the problem. They've allowed so many migrants illegally to enter the United Kingdom that instead of stopping the boats, he just wants to spread the misery around the United Kingdom. And eventually we hit a tipping point. And Piddington have just hit that tipping point. And the vice chair of the parish council, when she said Piddington, the village that roars, and they roared today, 92% saying, we've had enough. And the country has had enough. The United Kingdom has had enough. And we've sat back, watched the government not taking action to stop the boats. Don't spread the misery, just stop the boats. That is the solution to this issue. As I said, quite frankly, Piddington has spoken for Britain today, and it's about time that the Prime Minister listened.
10: I mean, I agree that the issue, of course, is there's so many different facets to it, Nigel. You noticed in his speech he attacked the government. He attacked the Tory government, who for 14 years, and I know the Tory line is to throw at me, which I completely accept Rwanda was at least something on the table. My criticism is that it should have happened quicker and that it only happened late on when Sunak was trying to save his skin, if you like. But my point is this. I don't know whether it's a lack of political will, a lack of intelligence, a fear. I've no idea. But it doesn't matter now whether you live in a leafy village or... Wayne voice noted me earlier and said, I feel sorry for them, but hold on a second. This has been happening in Birmingham for years and nobody has given a second bloody thought to it. Because, of course, what happens, and we know this, is anybody to the left or even centre-left will still look me in the face today and say to me, these poor people who have come from war-torn countries, that's a lie. They've left their wives and children there. What, to be bombed? That's a lie. Yeah. Have come here because they speak English. That's a lie. We spent £100 million last year on translators. A Labour MP on this show said it's because we should have as many as possible because of colonialisation. The fact of the matter is, this country's broken. This country cannot afford even the interest on its debts. And if you then bring into this country people who make that situation worse, slash... come from a culture or a situation whereby, and this is the irony for me, Nigel, and I never thought I'd say this. I said it yesterday and it got a bit of traction. This is from the bottom of my heart how I see it, and it winds me up. All those fantastic female activists who talk quite rightly, quote me on this, about women's safety and stalking is outrageous, they're all still prepared to be defending men who come from a different culture that treat women in the most appalling way, being dropped across this country willy-nilly. And when things happen, they still defend the migrant and not the woman. And that's what I don't understand. Never have.
11: You can see the chair of the parish council, Tim McNally, speaking there. And look behind him at all the women from that village, right, who are incredibly worried. And the children were there too. They're all up at 7 o'clock in the morning. This is alarm clock Britain. This is common sense Britain. They've had enough. And yes, what are they facing? 1,250 people who've come illegally into the United Kingdom from war-torn France. And I say that deliberately, Jeremy, because France is not war-torn.
10: Absolutely.
11: If they were asylum seekers, they would seek asylum in a country like France. It's a safe country. But no, they want to come to the United Kingdom because we're a soft touch. They know they're going to get looked after. All right, so they're not. The government doesn't want them to go into hotels anymore. But no, they'll put them into houses of multiple occupancy. Or in Piddington's case, they will put them into one camp there. They're going to give them high-vis jackets. They're going to be given minibuses. So
10: Can I jump in? Because she might have been late this morning because of the taxi issue, but she made Poppy Cobone two of the best comments I think I can possibly remember. This is true, what you've just said. For people tuning in, the asylum seekers who are free to come and go from the camp will be provided with minibuses by the Home Office to go to neighbouring towns. And they'll also be given high-vis jackets. Now, this is genuine. I'm saying this to you, a politician of 30 years of experience. This is genuinely what the Home Office has said. We're giving them high-vis jackets because of a lack of footpaths and to prevent cars hitting them. And as Poppy Cobone said, and I don't care if this gets me in trouble either, the authorities are more interested in the safety of 1,250 migrant men who have to wear vis jackets, and I'm sure the left will go, oh, you're ostracising them, for fear of being hit. They're more interested in the safety of those men than they are of the women and children in Piddington. And that is why the Tim McNallys of this world will continue this, Nigel. And I'm not on my soapbox, but I do think, like you said, this is a very, very important moment. Tipping point.
11: Get back on your soapbox, Jeremy, because Tim McNally and the villagers there that we can see on the screen of Piddington have spoken for Britain. They've had enough. The government seems way more concerned about the safety of illegal migrants coming into the United Kingdom. They're spending taxpayers' money on looking after them, on placing them into Piddington. They're going to give them high-vis jackets. They're going to bus them around the area. And they literally don't seem to care for what the people of the United Kingdom really feel. They want these boats to be stopped. You quite rightly say that the last Conservative government failed in sending them to Rwanda because lefty lawyers ensured that the planes were stopped from taking off. We need to leave the ECHR, the European Convention of Human Rights. We can replace that with the rights for British citizens, a human rights act that looks after British citizens and not the citizens of other countries from all over the world who are, and I use this word purposefully, who are invading the United Kingdom in small and medium-sized boats coming in at the rate of almost 1,000 a week, costing billions of pounds of hard-earned taxpayers' money. We've got a budget coming up in just over a month's time. And I tell you what, each and every one of those migrants in Piddington will not be interested in the budget whatsoever, because they know that their budgets will be looked after by the British taxpayer. We'll be looking after them. We'll make sure that they've got food on their table. We will make absolutely certain that they've got high-vis jackets, that they will be looked after. They will be in no danger whatsoever. The fact is, right, there are no pavements around that area. Why doesn't the government think just for a single second that maybe it's the wrong place to put them? And it's not just Piddington's the wrong place, or any other village throughout the United Kingdom is the wrong place. Britain is the wrong place. And it's about time the government got a grip, quite frankly. As I said, he can run a half marathon, but he can't run a country.
10: Get off your soapbox, Evans. I couldn't agree with you more. I have to say as well, and I want to put this to you, because a lot of people criticise Talk, right? And the reason I believe this station continues to grow, because it speaks common sense. And we've used that label from the beginning, and it speaks about what other people perhaps are scared to. A couple of texts for you. Dave in Devon says, interesting, I spotted the live pictures from Piddington and noticed that the reporter from ITV Breakfast Show, GMB, was there. Interesting, they're now beginning to notice problems. But what I noticed in this studio, Nigel, because I've got 47 screens, is the minute McNally started speaking and criticised Labour and spoke about Kemi and talked about the people that had actually turned up, both Sky and the BBC cut. And the BBC, Sky right now, have got Lisa Nandy on talking about youth culture hubs in the north. And all I'm trying to say is, I'm sure that's important. I hate the thought there was a helicopter crash. But this also smacks of, you are missing what the hard-working, silent majority of this country, which this station speaks for, are actually concerned about, and that is illegal migration. It's a fact. They cannot airbrush this anymore.
11: Yeah, mainstream media may well switch away from what they find to be inconvenient. I suppose you should be grateful they send any cameras whatsoever. But I tell you what, the British people will take only so much. And Piddington have spoken for Britain today. And you know, when politicians stop listening, we saw it during Brexit, right? That we said that there should have been a proper renegotiation with the European Union. European Union couldn't care less. They weren't listening, and in the end, the British people spoke out and decided to leave the European Union. Just over a week ago, there were elections in Germany in one of the regions called Saxony. They voted by well over 40% for the what is termed by mainstream media as the extreme right Alternative for Deutschland party. And then you get the the leaders of Germany, the Chancellor, saying, oh, we have to listen more to what the people are saying. When politicians stop listening, the people start to speak louder. They get pushed to extremes. And clearly, having a small village in Oxfordshire, in the United Kingdom, having a referendum and voting decisively on a massive turnout to leave the United Kingdom should be the wake-up call to 10 Downing Street, whether it's north or south. Andy Burnham should start listening and start acting.
10: Good man. Love to have you on, mate. My regards enormously to you and you and everybody there. And I appreciate you being on. The brilliant Nigel Evans, former Deputy Speaker of the House of Commons. Sandra, good morning.
12: Morning, Jezza. Hearing you, Shaw, love it as always. Yeah, I live in Burnley in Lancashire. All these people at Piddington going on about, oh, we fear for our safety. Lucky for them, they're only just getting the migrants. A small area to where I am, Rose Grove, we've had nav wielding migrants. We've had migrants who live across from a Catholic school, where during the day when the children are playing out, he stood up at his front window, opening it, shouting at the kids, waving at them. We've had people absolutely off the red on drugs walking around the neighbourhood. I'm nearly 58 and I don't go out on my own. So these at Piddington, it's like, do you know what I mean? Read what you saw, mate.
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23: Reports say Greggs are doing something with Stilton and lawyers are involved. More news as we have it. Greggs, bag some joy.
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29: Stationary in Essex on the A12 Brentwood bypass. All traffic being held to move an accident between the M25 at junction 28 for the Brook Street roundabout and junction 12 for Mount Nessing. And long queues in Suffolk, edged west on the A14. An accident has partially blocked the carriageway from junction 52 for Claydon towards Needham Market at junction 51. And it's queuing in Norfolk, edged south on the A11 between Wyndham and Attleborough. A lane closed for repair works near the London Road. And lengthy delays northbound on the A33 Guildford, although the carriageway has reopened towards Cathedral Turn.
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16: See it. Hear it. Talk it. Across the UK. Talk Energy. The home of common sense. This is Talk.
10: Welcome back. Just gone 7:30 Wednesday, the 16th of September. This is Jeremy Carl live and exclusive on Talk Breakfast, the home of common sense. So we were live in Piddington with the result of that. I mean, a lot of people are saying, but it's just a village of 350 people. 92% of them voted yesterday. 285 people out of 350 voted to leave the United Kingdom, to just have nothing to do with them because of a policy that's run through successive governments to allow illegal migrants to come into this country. Now, we know, don't we, that they were put in hotels and everybody jumped up and down. Think Bournemouth, three hotels. Think the area, the Epping in Forest, the Bell Hotel. So the government said, we'll sort that. So they're moving all out into the communities. And Andy Burnham, I want to play this because I think it's really, really important. Andy Burnham said, I'm going to listen, but it's only fair that all of you across the UK, you see what's going on. Play that clip, please.
25: We cannot have a situation where it's only the poorest communities in the country that receive, you know, all of the dispersal of refugees and asylum seekers. I do believe all parts of the country need to work to play their part. It's a challenging issue, We're working at it. We understand people's concerns, and I will look into the issues raised by the good people of Piddington.
10: So here's my point very quickly, and we'll go back to Piddington. He starts with refugees, and then he says asylum seekers. These are not refugees. These are economic migrants who have left their life because they perceive that we will... Well, they know that we'll wipe their backside. They cross seven countries that aren't war-torn, and they come here. And now they're being put in places like Piddington. Now, because I'm balanced and honest... That's annoyed a village, a rural village. Completely get that, and fair play to them for standing up and being counted. But loads of people from the big cities are saying, hold on a minute, this has been going on for years, and if this does anything, it's going to highlight that problem. Let's speak to a lady live in Piddington who was part of the women's campaign. She's a resident, Sandra Innes. Is it Innes or Innes, Sandra?
0: It's actually Innes.
10: All right. Well, it's very, very good to have you on with your very bright red background.
0: Thank you. Explain
10: to me, because there's so much I want to talk to you. Explain to me what being in Piddington and suddenly being the focus of so much media attention from across the world, what that's been like over the last 24 hours.
0: It's actually been quite... I suppose there's two sides of it. On the one hand, it's been quite scary and quite nerve-wracking, as you can imagine, having so many people asking questions. You don't know what questions they're going to ask. And it's been a bit uncomfortable, very uncomfortable for some people. But on the other hand, it's actually been hugely positive. We have created a

0: I suppose I'm flabbergasted, really. I can't believe that 266 female MPs that we've actually only had four females that have actually responded to us. It's, I think for me, one of the hardest things is the government, the Home Office, are actually have an initiative called VOL, which is Violence Against Women and Girls. And they talk very much about the education of the people that are likely to commit offences. They talk about, or it talks about having pillars of the, you know, the pillars of this are the protection and safety of women. And that run, that's supposed to be running all the way through government, and yet we haven't heard anything. So it's quite scary, really. It's quite scary that these are people that have been elected by the public, and yet we're not hearing anything from them.
1: They're just going to have a quick word with Sandra, because she's in a hall, bless her, the local village hall, and there's so much noise that we just want to try and create a little bit of silence, because it's very interesting to get her take. Have we managed to do that? We've done. Sorry, Sandra, are you back now? Sandra? Have we got her? 0344 499 1000. Just want to make sure that we can hear. Let's go back. Sandra, are you back there now?
0: Oh, she's I am. It's all right. I'm just actually, everybody's quite excited here, as you can imagine.
1: Shut up, the rest of you. We're trying to do the job properly. I'm only joking. Sandra, the reason I'm so interested in talking to you is, and I want to, I don't think anybody else has done this, I want to put something to you that's come up over the last couple of days, because talk is absolutely with the people in Piddington. In fact, more than that, it's with the people of the United Kingdom. We've been talking about illegal migration for as long as I can remember, and this myth that successive governments put out that they're all refugees. You heard Burnham there, so they're refugees. Well, in my mind, you don't go through three safe countries, leave your wife and children to apparently be attacked in the country that you say you're being attacked in, and come here. You come here because you know you're going to be given far more, and it infuriates me. One of the criticisms, and this isn't directly at you, but one of the things that I'd like you to address as a Piddington resident is that many people contacting the show over the last 2 days have said, we feel very sorry for the people of Piddington, but they have a Liberal Democrat MP, Callum Miller, and that MP is an MP whose party's policy on migration is open borders. And a lot of people are saying, which I'm sure you'd be able to answer, it has been happening in northern cities and towns forever, and the good people of Oxfordshire and all those sorts of places who think the Liberal Democrats are nice and cuddly, there's a part of us, say the people, who think, well, now you are beginning to understand what we have been talking about for a long time. Would you accept that criticism? How would you respond to that?
0: So the way I would respond to that is, and it does make me smile when I hear that, because it's a bit like saying, actually, we have a Labour government. There is every single person in the UK should suck it up because we have a Labour government, and therefore, you know, they voted for them. The actual vote for Liberal Democrats in this area was actually 38%. There's 350 residents, well, actually 300 adults of voting age in this village. And yet there's over 100,000 people in the constituency.
1: Yeah.
0: So you can imagine, if you extrapolate that across the village, 38%, the majority still did not vote Lib Dem. And actually, it's very hurtful. You know, some of the responses we've actually had is, like I said, suck it up, you know, it's karma, you know, you voted for it, so therefore you should accept it. You shouldn't accept it. I don't think any woman should accept to be in a situation whereby the rest of their lives they may be living in fear. I don't think anybody should be in a situation where they're worried about their children.
1: Completely agree. Let me try a different angle, because I absolutely get what you're saying, because for me there's a positive in all of this, and I don't mean this disrespectfully. This, via Piddington, I don't care if it's Piddington or Birmingham, I don't care. The more that this situation is highlighted, as Poppy Coburn, who does my papers, said this morning, and I think it was very salient from the Daily Telegraph, she said, this divide and rule, oh, it's a rural country, a rural town, it's a big city. The fact is that politicians can jump up and down and say, we need to spread it out. What we need politicians to do is come up with an answer to end this for the very reasons that you're talking about. The safety of women, the unfairness. I hear that. I hear that repeatedly, Sandra. I go to work, I pay my taxes. How unfair is this? I wanted to ask you very quickly, the 26 people that didn't vote, would they be Liberal Democrats? 285, yes. What about them? What, did we know about why they voted that way?
0: I don't know what they would actually vote for. They may very well have voted for Lib Dems. They may very well have voted for Green. Those people that actually voted, though... you know, there

0: entitled, but like I said,
1: Absolutely.
0: we're a democratic nation. Everybody's entitled to their own opinion, and everybody has a right to say if they believe something is happening to them that shouldn't be happening to them, and they should get people to listen to them. And that's what the campaign in Piddington has been about.
1: And it's an amazing campaign. I want to ask you three questions to finish, if that's all right. And we thank you so much for your time this morning. What is the main concern as a woman of having those migrants living in your community? What is the main fear?
0: I would say, as a woman living in this community, I walk every morning. I'm actually retired. I walk for an hour every morning. And the reason I started to do that was both for my mental and my physical health. We are a rural village. To go anywhere or to get anything, you actually have to drive. Being able to walk in this area, for me, is great at the moment. If asylum goes ahead, I won't be able to do that. I would just like to point out, I mean, I know you've got some more questions to ask me, but I would just like to point out, you know, we're talking 1,256 men. You're talking 1,256 men that are supposed to be rotated every 90 days. They're talking about over a 10-year period. That's 50,000 strange men that have been unvetted. You know, yes, they come into the country, they have their fingerprint taken and their, you know, biometrics taken, and they're actually compared against national crime databases. But what is crime in other countries? You know, is that the kind of crime that would be reported?
1: Listen, I've sat here for months and I've had those female activists say to me that white men rape women. It only takes one illegal migrant who has a different view of women, and the misogyny is off this level. Finally, really great to have you on. What's your message to Andy Burnham?
0: My message to Andy Burnham is listen to your people. You know, you talk a good story, you talk about going to Greg's and listening to what the public has got to say to you. Listen to your people that actually elected you in government. Listen to the people that need you to step up and do what you should do.
1: I actually have one other thing. Do you think that the light that's been shone on Piddington, and I think you people are incredible, do you think that this will change or solidify the people of this country's opinions, and they will be able to see the length and breadth of this country, the reality of illegal migration?
0: I do. I mean, I hope that for us, yes, I know the situation for us is illegal immigration. For me, it's not just about that. It's about the whole democratic process. Too many things happen in this country that actually the people don't get a chance to actually talk about. And if everybody can stand up and have their voice, then I think Piddington has achieved what we set out to do.
1: Sandra, you should be proud of yourself. Exactly. You should be proud of your village. We're so, so grateful. And thank you for getting them to keep quiet. You're very welcome to come on anytime you want. Thank you so much indeed. Sandra Innes, the part of the women's campaign there in that Oxfordshire village that just voted in their referendum organised by the local parish council. Out of 312 votes cast, 285, so 92% turnout, and 285 voted to leave the United Kingdom, 26 no votes. Just take that in your head. So fed up are 285 people out of 350 in a little village through migration, through what she said, a government not listening to her, they'd rather leave the United Kingdom. This isn't the madness of some right-wing, you know, news station going on about all that. It's not that at all. It's about the unfairness your average person in the United Kingdom thinks. We're coming back with Isabel Oakeshott next.
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1: Welcome back. I've got my high-vis jacket on, if you're tuning in. Christian says I look like a teacher. But this is all because in Piddington, migrants are going to be given high-vis jackets so they can be seen. I'm here. Good morning. Isabel Oakeshott, welcome to Jeremy Cowell's Breakfast Show. I've got my high-vis jacket on. How are you?
12: What kind of high-vis jacket is that?
1: Ready?
12: That high-vis?
1: No, no, look, it's actually, look at this, it's News UK Fire Warden, but it's the best I can do. But on a serious note, and I've got to tell you this, I'm going to take it, this is absolutely true, I'm going to take it off. So you've seen all the stuff with Piddington, something that Poppy Coburn picked up earlier, which I think is unbelievable, and let's make this point, right? The asylum seekers who are free to come and go amongst these Oxford for villages will be provided with minibuses by the Home Office to go to neighbouring towns. I didn't pick up that point. She did. Migrants will also be given high-vis jackets due to the lack of footpaths and to prevent cars hitting them. And before the left jump up and down and go, oh, you're ostracising them, Poppy made a really good point, Isabel. So they're more interested in the safety of migrants who shouldn't be in this country than women and children from that village.
12: Honestly, when I heard about the high-vis jacket thing, I actually thought that the high-vis jacket was so that the local residents could spot the migrants so that they would be able to kind of avoid the migrants.
1: See,
12: and that everyone would know
1: I thought,
12: where they are.
1: It's exactly what I thought, but it is to protect them. Can I have your view? I mean, you've seen, I'm sure, we were live in Piddington, 350 people, 285 out of 312 votes cast, 92% of it. It's not the numbers. It's the percentage of people in a small little Oxfordshire village who say, we're so disenfranchised, so disillusioned by successive governments, we'd rather not be part of the UK.
12: It's just unbelievable, isn't it? I mean, I think they've done a tremendous job, and it was interesting listening to our last guest there, who got quite worked up, didn't she? Understandably so, about people who, like me, who have made the point, well, you know, you voted Lib Dem in your constituency, you know, suck it up kind of thing. Mm-hmm. And she did make the point, and I think we have reflected that fairly on a number of our shows. Well, they didn't all vote Lib Dem, did they? And it's not a very Lib Dem village, was what she
1: I didn't vote for the Labour saying. Government, but I have to go with what she makes a really salient point.
12: Completely. But I still think that it does cut both ways. People have got to think about the policies on asylum and immigration when they cast their vote at a general election. But we are where we are. And I think they've done an amazing job of trying to resist this. And, you know, the more you look at the geography of this, the practicalities and the day to day reality of what is being proposed here, the more utterly preposterous it is.
1: Yeah.
12: I mean, I live in a little place in the Cotswolds. It's considerably bigger than Piddington. And the idea of people trooping along those country roads 5 miles between the village and Bicester is utterly absurd. High-vis jackets or otherwise, there will be accidents. Yeah. Those roads are winding. There are blind corners everywhere. I mean, I know this from running on these types of roads in that area. It's actually pretty dangerous. So, you know, three or four blokes trooping along, not really concentrating. It's a completely absurd idea. And what the hell are we doing asking the British taxpayer to fund shuttle buses? It's not a flipping leisure complex, this. This is a, it ought to be anyway, a detention centre for people who have come in illegally. They have broken into our country and they should be detained, not given leisure facilities and facilitated to go roaming around in Bicester. And it begs
1: but
12: the
1: that,
12: question.
1: That, with respect, is exactly why they come here in the first place. I completely agree. And it's all upside down and topsy-turvy. And I also wish we had more time, but we've got a few minutes. But I take your point about her, and I take her point about, and I was amongst those that criticised. I'm sure they didn't all vote for the Liberal Democrats, but there are, in those sorts of villages, probably not 100%. The strength of feeling that you would get from the bigger towns. What this does for me is, the reason it's a pivotal moment in my mind, Isabel, is it should then focus the entire country, I think, can go, all the people who, oh, so they're suffering, we're suffering. Millions and millions and millions of people are up to their back teeth with the migrant situation, whether you live in Birmingham or Piddington. That is the reality. And if this campaign has done anything, to me, it highlights that even more, massively.
12: Absolutely. And, you know, other villages are going to react in the same way. I really hope they do. There has to be a civilized and polite uprising against what is being inflicted and imposed on our country. And let's just think this through logically for a minute, shall we, about the bus service, the shuttle bus that's going to be provided to the local town. What exactly are these asylum seekers going to do when they get to the local town? Because they apparently don't have any money, do they? So, I mean, I don't really understand why they would need to go to Bicester. Everything is provided for them in terms of food and toiletries and so on. That we know that's all provided. So effectively, what they will do in the local town is hang around. I don't blame them for that. Are they expected just to sit there? They've been given the right, the freedom to roam. So of course they're going to use it. But none of this is good news for communities. Yeah. And it's completely beggars belief that the government thinks that this is an appropriate response to a challenge that should have been stopped months ago.
1: I don't even think it's an answer. I don't know whether they're blind to it, whether there's no will, whether they're terrified. But if you deal with answering the get them out of hotels and simply put them in communities, wherever that community is, you're ultimately in trouble. And this, for me, working on a station with people like you, and we've talked about it for months, if not years, and people have gone, oh, for goodness sake, suddenly it's come home to roost. Farage has been talking about this for years. Lots of people have suddenly realised that this is not the rantings of far-right, unfair people who have been called every name under the sun. It is just decent, hard-working, alarm clock Brits who have gone, this isn't fair anymore. Why am I living my life in a correct way? And I feel like a second-class citizen. And that is not going to go away, is it?
12: Well, the other point that is missed by so many of the left who seem to think that this is a reasonable way to run our country is that, unfortunately, the asylum seekers coming over are very low-skilled. They're unskilled stroke low-skilled. We know this from the amount of time we've spent in the migrant camps talking as best we can to asylum seekers. On average, none of them speak any English, like none of them. So we know from our research that when they are picked up in the middle of the channel by border force, that the expectation of anyone speaking English is so low that border force actually hold up massive posters with diagrams on to show the migrants how to pull the boat alongside the rescue vessel. The expectation is that no one will even be able to understand a single basic sentence. So think about what this means for our country. We're bringing people in, even if they're law-abiding, and I'm afraid many of them are not. We know this. They've already broken the law by coming to our country in this way. they are not in a position to contribute in any shape or form to our society. Now, in future, maybe they are, but the taxpayer is being asked to support these people who, on average, all the projections suggest will be net liabilities for a very, very long period. It isn't, it just doesn't make any sense.
1: Couldn't agree more. Could talk to you forever. You appreciate breakfast. We're so grateful for you being on. Isabel Oakeshott talks internationally. They're reacting there to that big news from Piddington. News at 8 and more on breakfast coming up.
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18: Outside, gloomy skies, a persistent drizzle, and a chilly wind blowing from the west, north, east, and south.
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24: Long queues now heading towards London on the A2 in Kent. They're holding the traffic at Gravesend to remove an accident just after tollgate services. And long queues in Suffolk this morning hang out at Ipswich as you'd north on the A14. An accident partially blocking the carriageway just after junction 52 for Claydon. Gridlock in Essex on the A12 Brentwood bypass. That remains blocked between the M25 at junction 28 for the Brook Street roundabout and junction 12 for Mount Nessing. And slow in North Yorkshire as you'd north on the A1 due to lorry fire partially blocking the exit slip to York at junction 4.
2: 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On the hour, headlines.
25: The people of Piddington have overwhelmingly voted in favour of independence, in theory, from the UK in a symbolic referendum that is not legally binding.
26: We had 285 yes votes. Yeah!
25: 312 votes were counted in total. That's a 92% turnout in the small village of Oxfordshire. It's part of a series of protests against government plans to house over 1,000 migrants at a former military base. Tim McNally is the chair of Piddington Parish Council and had this stark message for the Prime Minister.
27: Today's just the beginning. This is not an end for us, but also to the government. You're going to have to change. You're going to have to grow into our way of thinking, because you won't have politics into the future if you don't.
25: The rate of inflation, which measures the rate at which prices increase over time, has jumped to 3.1% from 2.9% from August last year to this year. Housing, restaurants and education-related costs saw the biggest increases. It comes as the Prime Minister has been warned he'll need to find around £10 billion in either tax rises or spending cuts, as Andy Burnham faces a significant deterioration in the public finances, according to The Times. The Office of Budget Responsibility has entered its critical 10-day forecast period when it assesses the state of the economy. Same with spending, and the UK government is thought to be in talks about joining a global investment bank aimed at raising more money for defence spending. Canada has been leading efforts to establish the bank. Treasury officials say no decision has yet been made. And Andy Burnham's expected to meet Donald Trump for the first time next week at the UN General Assembly in New York. Jim Townsend is an expert on transatlantic security.
0: In the next 6 months, we're going to really need each other. Our midterms could be just chaos. And of course, we're going to have to see what the Russians do during the winter with NATO.
25: That's the very latest.
2: Talk. 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
1: Welcome back, my friends. It's gone 8 o'clock. It is Wednesday, 16th of September. You will talk, of course, the home of common sense and the home of you, the alarm clock. Brit, so much in the news as ever. We'll run through it. Your views on that news, always important. 0344-499-1000 for calls, for voice notes, and your text to 87222. You're waking up to the news that Piddington referendum, though, 350 people village in the Oxfordshire sort of countryside voted overwhelmingly. The results were cast, and this morning at 7 o'clock we heard of the 312 votes cast, 92% turnout, 285 voted to leave the UK. Symbolic, yeah, but just think about that. Voted to leave the UK. We've had residents on saying, and I quote, we heard from Tim McNally, the leader of the parish council, will be on the show later, all saying, our politicians don't listen to us. We tried every single female MP and only four came back. None from the Labour Party. That's a fact. Two from the Tory Party, two from Reform, but nobody from the Labour Party. We've heard this morning the story that the asylum seekers, this is the Home Office, ladies and gentlemen, are not only free to come and go with free minibus rides, but here's my favourite, they're provided with high-vis jackets. I initially thought that would, you know, result in the left going, oh, you're ostracising these poor people. The Home Office say they're giving them high-vis jackets due to a lack of footpaths and to prevent cars hitting them. And the women of Piddington are saying, so the health and safety of illegal migrants is more important to this government via its Home Office than we are. Loads to talk about. Sarah, good morning.
5: Good morning, Jeremy. It's Sarah from Croydon. I do understand people's anger, and I understand the idea that, well, you know, people from middle-class areas now see what's going on. I get that. I do. But I just don't think it helps. I think it's divisive, and I think that's what Labour want. They want us divided. But I think the area overall had about 70,000 people vote. So out of those 70,000, just 172 in Piddington. So it didn't matter which way they voted. It wouldn't have made any difference in that vote. And it's just that the Liberal Democrats got that 20, 30% vote that was needed to get their MP in. And I just don't like this idea of keep saying you get what you voted for.
1: It's definitely stirred up opinion. The good people of Pinnington will say, yeah, listen, the Liberal Democrat local MP, Callum Miller, who's suddenly pro-Pinnington and jumping up and down, is also part of a party whose policy, whose manifesto said open borders. But we don't know how many people in Pinnington. For me, the big issue here is that the good people of Pinnington have shone a light on something that we've been talking about, that I think people across this country in their millions, be they in big cities or country rural areas, are concerned about. I want to say welcome to our next guest, Dan Hodges, but I want to throw him a question straight away. John in Bristol. Dan, the good people of Pinnington have spoken loud and clear. Do you think that our government will finally listen? What's your take, my friend?
6: Well, I mean, the government is certainly listening. I mean, I don't know a senior minister from the Prime Minister down who doesn't recognise there's a serious problem with small boats in general, and the distribution of refugees specifically. The issue is the government doesn't know what to do about this crisis yet and hasn't got a practical solution to the crisis. But then this, as I said before, this government isn't alone in that, because previous governments couldn't find a solution to this crisis either.
1: Now, you know, you're a friend of mine, but there's two things I'm going to pick you up on straight away. You use the phrase that many, I'm not saying you're on the left, use, which infuriates me. You call them refugees. They're not refugees at all. They're illegal economic
6: whatever you want to call them.
1: Do you think they're refugees?
6: I'm sure that some of them are refugees. I'm pretty sure some of them are refugees. I'm pretty sure a significant number of them aren't. But whatever you want to call them, refugees, asylum seekers.
1: You know, you say about Burnham, and I'm with you, it's not just about Burnham, but Burnham's in the hot seat. Burnham wanted the job. Starmer was in the hot seat. Starmer wanted the job. Boris Johnson, all of them. The fact of the matter is this, there's become a debate in Pinnington, hasn't there, which I want to put to you in a sec. But for me, it's shining a light still further. You heard that voice note yesterday when we started reporting this story, and I know it was a symbolic vote, but it seemed quite important. Loads of people were coming on going, yeah, it's all well and good, you and your little rural village, right, that voted Liberal Democrat. We've had this problem in the northern cities and all over the United Kingdom for months and years, and we've been told by anybody and everybody that the only reason, you know, we're far right and we're unfair and we're not. And when people in a quaint little Oxfordshire village are up in arms, is it not fair to say that he might understand the problems, but is he listening, Andy Burnham, to the British people in their droves? Is he?
6: Yeah, he's listening to them. But as I said, he at the moment doesn't have a solution to the problem. I mean, on the point you just made, though, I agree with the point that you said your callers have been making. I think in terms of what Andy Burnham said, where he said, look, we do have a problem here. We cannot simply expect people in working class communities exclusively to shoulder the burden. I think he's right about that. But to be perfectly honest, I don't think you can just say to the people of Pinnington, tough, you've got to put up with it, because obviously they are very, very concerned, and they obviously have every right to be concerned. And the reality is, if you or I was living in a village like that and was facing this influx of migrants, we'd be concerned about it as well.
1: Yeah, there's the hypocrisy. I'm with you. I mean, you can look at both sides of that argument, but for me, the point is, this shines a light on something we've been talking about, certainly on this station, for a long, long time, and we've been accused of absolutely everything. You're right. But that, interestingly, is a point also I want to pick up on. You look at Callum Miller, the Liberal Democrat MP. He's jumping up and down and tabling questions in the House of Commons and going and saying this, that and the other. Absolutely get that. But his party manifesto says open borders. I haven't heard a word from Ed Davey. I have not heard a word from Ed Davey at all. The Liberal Democrat manifesto says open borders. So he's in a difficult position. I want to talk to you about women. This is something that I struggle with, really. They say, Tim McNally said, that they wrote to 266 female MPs, two Conservative MPs were first responder, and I think Braverman and Poaching from Reform. What does that say about the female MPs across the rest of the Commons, who seemingly are turning a blind eye to genuine concerns? I don't know if you saw, but we had a female resident on before who retired there and is genuinely scared. What does that say? Haven't they let those women down?
6: No, I wouldn't. I wouldn't say so, because I'm assuming the MPs who they've written to, who, I mean, I don't know who's written, but I presume people in Piddington have written to a large number of MPs. Obviously, MPs, that's not those MPs' constituency, and those MPs have got issues in their own constituencies, which I'm sure they're prioritising, and some of them will have issues similar to this. I don't think you can assume, in particular, I'm not entirely sure about the idea why we're assuming women MPs in particular have a particular responsibility to...
1: I don't know whether you'd say responsibility or empathy, really, about women who feel vulnerable. I guess it's that, isn't it? Empathy.
6: Well, I mean, but as I say, I don't think you should be singling out, you know, individual women MPs saying, why aren't you speaking out on this issue? It's the responsibility of the government to speak out on this issue, and it's the responsibility of the government to solve the issue.
1: No, I agree with that. And actually, you know, I know, and I want to make this point, Burnham's had a rough couple of days. I lost a parent, one and a half parents. My mum died of dementia, and he's lost his father to that. And I think all of us should say that, because I think that's important. And I said it yesterday. But the bigger issue, and you're quite right, is the government. And Andy Burnham, if you're in the seat, then you're going to take the flak. Should he, in the years that he's been planning this, have come up with an answer? I don't know. Don't jump at me. Should Starmer? Should Johnson? Should Sunak? I just feel that we've reached a point, this is what I take from Piddington, whereby it doesn't matter if you're in a northern town or a big city or a rural Oxfordshire village. It is no longer perceived, I think, in terms of across the country, to talk about these issues. It's no longer easy enough just to be called, you're far right, you're racist, you're misogynistic, you've no idea. They're all coming from war-torn countries. I think millions and millions of people now see this for what it is, are concerned not just about safety, but about the economic effects of having people into this country who, you know, we can argue don't work, can work, shouldn't work, get paid this, get offered that. That word that I always use with you, Dan, doesn't go away. In fact, it gets increased on a weekly basis, which is unfairness. And it doesn't matter whether I think you're a Tory supporter, a Labour supporter, a Reform supporter. I think this is widespread, and I think that whoever's in charge is going to get flack unless they come up with an answer, my friend.
6: No, that's absolutely right. And as I said, I mean, the one thing I would, where I would take issue is the idea that sort of this sort of referendum to secede from the UK has highlighted a problem that people weren't talking about. I mean, I come on this programme, I don't think there are very few times, I come on this programme every week, I do several other programmes every week. It's very rarely the issue of immigration in general and the small boats in particular isn't raised. As I said,
1: think as a respected commentator, because I do, and maybe I'm being naive, you'll tell me, I don't care whether it's Andy Burnham, Keir Starmer or Boris Johnson. I think you should have bloody well come up with a plan by now. I think this has been going on long enough. And this isn't just aimed at Burnham. Politicians in general, I'm not sure how much longer the British people will accept. We know, we're listening, we don't know the answer. It's getting to the point where, and I am genuinely, mate, the last person in the world to, you know, if you talk about people getting frustrated, I understand what I'm doing when I'm broadcasting, but it does concern me, not just a village having a vote and wanting to leave the UK. It worries me the depth of anger and what that does. And it doesn't wash anymore to say, it's divisive, it's far right, it's not far right, it's for everybody, and it's a massive issue. And I think our political generation will really come to regret it if somebody doesn't grab this and do something about it.
6: I think you're absolutely right, but I don't know of any senior politician now who now in the current environment simply dismisses genuine concerns of the sort that we've seen expressed in Piddington as being some sort of expression of far right opinion. When you get guys in balaclavas, you know, attacking coppers, disrupting the road, marching around all dressed in black, yeah, I think people, and I've been one of them, people are going to point a finger at them and say, hang on, these are unwelcome far right elements. But they're separate to, as you said, the bulk of the British people who have genuine concerns. The problem we have is not, because I hear this a lot, oh, the politicians aren't listening to people like the voters in this referendum in Piddington. The politicians are listening. The problem is the politicians haven't yet come up with a practical solution.
1: But yet, should they not have? Are we telling us that 650 of apparently people that are good enough to be elected have not? Because I don't know whether I disagree with you or I'm ill-informed. I don't think there's a will. Maybe you're going to tell me I'm wrong, because I could do this in 24 hours and you'll laugh at me. No. I think this is ludicrous.
6: In terms of the will, within government, there are very few issues that people within government are focusing on, are prioritising in government more than this issue. And again, we've got to be honest. I mean, we're talking about governments. We mentioned Keir Starmer. I'm far from Keir Starmer's biggest fan. In credit to Keir Starmer, he did implement measures which have seen a significant reduction in the number of people reaching the UK, and the figures are unequivocal about that. So the problem is definitely on the government's radar, and it's something that the government is trying to address. The issue is there is no simple solution. Right, that's the reality. There is no simple solution. What is the simple solution?
1: Well, I mean, you'll tear me to shreds, but I'm going to tell you, maybe I'm naive. I think years ago, somebody should have seen, without throwing at me as they always used to, if we leave the ECHR, we'll be seen like Belarus and Russia. There are plenty of European countries who bypass.
6: Oh.
1: I do not and will not and cannot accept. I live near Bournemouth. There was a situation where a girl was attacked on the beach by two illegal migrants, and they were taken to court, and the judge said, we're going to allow them to stay in the UK, hear me out here, because if they go back to their country, they'll be stoned. Female activists came at me and went, white men rape women as well. The point that I'm making is this. Somebody has got to get hold of just a common sense approach. Judges using laws that are so utterly against everything that anybody believes in now, that dates back 70 years. Why were governments not 10 years ago thinking that the Refugee Convention, I absolutely believe that this country, maybe I'm wrong, did the right thing with Ukraine. But you will not convince millions that spending taxpayers' money that we haven't got because we're spending $12 billion a month to pay our interest on debts we can't, basically in any way get rid of. You're spending taxpayers' money on saying to a lot of people, many of whom aren't refugees, many of whom have travelled to seven safe countries, they haven't bought their wife and kids, blah, blah, blah, blah, blah, they throw their papers in the water, they disappear into our society. The fact is, the British people are running out of patience. And I don't believe, in unless I'm the most naive person in the world, that you could not train a crack team of 2,000 people, you could set up a detention centre offshore, you could pick these people up, and if they've got a right, you welcome them with open arms. But if they're not, you're going to take them back. It's always the United Kingdom that has to be the last point. And I've had, I told you that. I mean, a Labour MP on going, well, I mean, they all speak English. No, they don't. We spent 100 million quid last year on translators. Well, he said, it's all as an apology for colonialisation. So, you know what? Everybody's got an opinion. But whatever your view, I think we've reached a seminal moment where the British public are going, paying all this tax, I'm living my life correctly, I can't see how this is any longer fair. And like you, no time for the far right, any more than I've got time for the far left. I'm talking about genuine, hard-working, concerned people who are throwing their hands in the air going, I've never protested about anything in my life, but I am at the end of my bloody tether with this. That's what I'm talking about, mate.
6: And as I say, I don't disagree with anything about what you've said in terms of the views of the British people. But what I am saying is, if there was a simple solution to this, politicians of all of persuasion would have implemented it. Now, I think you're absolutely right in saying that the solution is going to have to be some sort of offshoring solution, because that is what actually ultimately worked in Australia. And to the previous government's credit, they were pursuing that solution, obviously, via the Rwanda scheme. But the problem was the Rwanda scheme just completely fell apart.
1: But can I tell you about that, mate? Just maybe I'm naive. I interviewed Tony Abbott, right? And he was the most person in the world when he did that. 900 migrants on that boat, you horrible, horrible man. And he went, no, I can't afford this. The education system, the health system is screwed. Sorry. put them on a boat. They went off to this processing centre on an island. Held a referendum. 93, I know, because my sister-in-law is from there. 93% of Australia voted for him right. And today, Albanese, a Labour Prime Minister into his sixth year, has kept the same policy. I don't believe we have to send these people to Rwanda. I don't understand why we can't build a processing plant. Don't laugh at me, Scotland. Somewhere in Scotland. There must be somewhere. And train a crack team who don't go, oh, you look 49, but you're telling me you're 16. Every part of this to me is common sense. And I just think, mate, that this is a moment that people have to understand that they want the government to do something. Final word from you, Dan.
6: Yeah, I think you touched on it yourself. And I think you've identified the problem. I don't think your viewers from Scotland are going to be too pleased at the idea that we use Scotland as the dumping ground for those here seeking asylum. But I do agree with you, as I say. You're absolutely right. We do need to find a solution. And some form of offshoring, processing and detention seems to me the most viable one.
1: It's great to have you on, mate. Always great. Thank you so much indeed. Brilliant. Dan Hodges, commentator, Mail on Sunday and the Mail as well. Sorry. I know it's 8:21. I can't even get his name right this morning. Oliver William Robin Carl is in the car, ready for school. Won't get out unless his dad says, happy Wednesday, mate. Hope you have a good day. Morning to Rissy Root. I'll see you both later. Love you loads. Ange, good morning.
7: The thing that I find really difficult to swallow is that these people that are put in migrant camps, wherever they are, or put in houses of vulnerable occupancy, am I right in assuming that they haven't been granted leave to stay? So they haven't been finished processing them or, you know, allegedly deciding whether they need to go back or not. So in the meantime, they're just letting them out. They're helping them wander around, do what they like, and just have a lovely life. And yet they're not actual legal residents. How flipping ridiculous is that? It's like
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13: Long queues in Leeds this morning, actually north along the A1. Following this morning's lorry fire, the exit slip road to the A64 at junction 44 remains blocked. And long queues now in Lancashire, heading towards Preston on the M61, an accident partially blocking the carriageway as we're at the M6. Significant disruption in Essex as the A12 Brentwood bypass remains blocked following this morning's vehicle fire between the M25 at junction 28 for the Brook Street roundabout and junction 12 for Mount Nessing. And long glaze in Kent, heading towards London on the A2 through Gravesend, an accident blocking the carriageway just after tollgate services.
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15: Turn on. Tune in. Speak out. A double dose of reality across the UK. The home of common sense. This is Talk.
1: Welcome back, 8.26, we're live across the UK. It's Wednesday morning, JK on Talk Breakfast, the home of common sense. We're talking Piddington. You might have heard an hour and a half ago, the referendum organised by the local parish council. 92% of a turnout, 312 votes cast, 285 people in a sleepy Oxford village, nearly, voted to leave the United Kingdom. The feeling about migration in this country, whether it's Piddington, Birmingham, northern towns, no longer do I believe that politicians can go, oh, that's far right, or that's a bit aggressive, think millions of people across the United Kingdom are sick to death of a system that they say that is unfair, unjust, costing too much money and putting people, women and children, in a difficult position. I'm delighted, actually, my next guest is still able to come on and talk to me, or prepared to, because Alex Burkhart, Shadow Chancellor of the Duchy of Lancaster, I should also say, Shadow Deputy Prime Minister. Bet when you get elected, you won't give me the time of day, Mr. B.
16: I will always give you the time of day, Jeremy. I take exception to that. You know, well, you know, I sincerely hope that you and I will be chatting for many years to come.
1: Good man. Great to have you on, Alex. I'm sure you have seen the whole Piddington story unfold over the last few days. And I wanted to put to you something that I think is quite interesting. Initially, when this happened, you think it's just a small village and fair play to these people. Mm. They're talking about the safety of women. They wrote to some, all of the female MPs. A couple of Conservative female MPs turned up, as did a couple from Reform. But what happened on the show yesterday was quite interesting, my friend, because lots of people from other parts of England were going, well, you reap what you sow. You voted for a Liberal Democrat, and on their party manifesto, it was open borders. But of course, you can't say that everybody in Piddington voted. But for me, what yesterday and today has done is it should crystallise in people's minds that all over this country, no longer is it just enough for politicians to say, we're listening, we understand. This isn't good, or these are refugees who deserve, you know, whatever. Or as Andy Burnham said, it's fair that everybody takes their fair share of these people. What the people of this country want is less waffle and an answer to deal and stop with something that, in many people's minds, is crippling us as a society, my friend.
16: Yeah, I mean, look, I've been watching the news, and some of my colleagues have been to Piddington. Chris Fulton, Joy Morrissey. Were there day before yesterday, I think.
1: Yeah.
16: And have to say, I'm just very proud of the people in Piddington, because they've made themselves heard. They've made this very simple, straightforward story a national story. And it means that we're all talking about it. And they've done that. They haven't been nasty to anyone. They haven't put on balaclavas. They haven't, you know, they haven't attacked the police. They've just done it in a very British way.
1: Good point.
16: And they've just made themselves heard. I love that. And hats off to them. And I think that, it does highlight this massive problem that we've got with this government, which is that they don't understand the root cause of the problem. And they, you know, Andy Burnham saying, oh, well, everyone should take their fair share, and we've shut down some hotels, and this is cheaper than hotels. It's not the point. And the point is that people who come into this country illegally shouldn't be here, and they shouldn't be allowed to stay here, and they should have to go somewhere else. And there's no sign that Labour get this at all. It's no sign that they're going to do anything about it. And so the problem will carry on, right? The problem, people like the people in Piddington are going to have to put up with this until there's a general election, until, you know, people in the country get a chance to vote for change. And, you know, there is an option. There is an alternative. You know, Kemi's set this out repeatedly, very clearly. Yeah, you leave the ECHR, you say to people when they arrive, if they arrive in this country illegally, you have broken the rules by coming here, you are not entitled to stay, you are not entitled to services in this country, and now you're going to be deported. And yeah, you set that system up, and very quickly people are going to learn that the United Kingdom is not a soft touch, and that you can't just make your way here and expect to get everything.
1: I think that is so central. And of course, you know, you've done this long enough, and so have I. Everybody will go, absolutely right, Mr. Burkhart, but you lot had 14 years. And you know what I'm going to say? I was going to ask you a different way to this question. If Kemi Badenoch had been the Tory leader for the last 5 years, would we have already left the ECHR?
16: Yeah, that's right. We would have done.
1: And in hindsight, of course, it is very easy to look back and go, I'm not having a go at the past, but it's very easy to say. I mean, I used to sit here, Alex, every morning and say, why on earth are we part of something that was set up, yes, in great faith 70 years ago? Let's underline that. Churchill, blah, blah, blah. And they used to say to me, Jezza, you can't leave the ECHR. Great Britain will be looked upon like Russia and Belarus. And I used to go, well, plenty of European countries see it for what it is now. Great at the time, not working now. And I keep coming back to, and I'd love to get this from you as a politician who's known for speaking the truth, that I don't know whether it's government or politics or fear. I don't see this as difficult. I'd go further than what you said. I agree with you, they should be deported today. I wouldn't allow them to set foot in a country that is known internationally as wiping. I would pick them up in the Channel and take them to a place where a crack team have been trained within an inch of their lives. And these people, if, as I just said to Dan Hodges, they have a reason to stay, brilliant. If not, sorry, you're not going to live on benefits. We've got a welfare benefits bill today. 7.6 million people are all claiming benefits now. We are incapable of affording what we've got. And I just don't see that rhetoric. It's still called. If I say that, they go, that's unfair, these poor people. And I go, what about British people who work hard and pay taxes? Do you not think they think this is unfair? Because they do.
16: Yeah, well, look, it's absolutely right, Jeremy. And Kemi has been very clear. It's one of the reasons why I backed her to be leader. It's one of the reasons why, you know, I've been very proud to serve in her shadow cabinet, and I will support her all the way. Is that she has always been very straight on this. Said our country's not a hotel. It's not a hostel. It's not it's none of these things. It's our home, and we're going to protect it. And I think until we've got a government that does that and sees that through, until you've got a leader who is tough and honest and decent and sticks things out when they get difficult, this problem's going to carry on.
1: But then you and I are harkering back to the age and the days of a conviction politician who didn't mind flack and didn't mind criticism. I guess you could argue that's before social media, but the great leaders wouldn't give a damn what flack was thrown at them if they believed that it was the right way of doing things, right?
16: Yeah, too right. But, you and I both know, Jeremy, that that's what Kemi's like, right? Yeah, she's got
1: I think
16: that,
1: she is like that. I think she is, yeah.
16: She is, isn't she? She's got that bit of steel. And
1: I don't think she cares. I'll say this to her credit. Yep. I've met her on a couple of occasions. Yep. I still, I'm prepared to say to you, we can be friends. I still think that the brand has not caught up the lady. And I think that's a job you all have to do. But you do get with her when you met her. And I met her at a party over the summer. She's very direct. She believes what she says. Yep. And I was super, I've said this to you before, I was super critical that for 12 months there was complete silence. But I told somebody yesterday, there's two things that all of you always say. You mention her as the driving force and you all talk about fully costed. And that comes out every single day. She took her time. And she knows. Kemi Badenoch knows she's on the back foot with many people because of what happened and the end of 14 years. But it's about the arguments and it's about the right thing for the people of this country. And I... I lived, as we all did, through the Starmer, you know, after Southport, everybody's far right. Mm. And you're not going to get away with that anymore. There will be, yes, of course, Portsmouth the other day, there were 30 people in masks. I would respectfully suggest some of those were men too scared to show their faces. But we know there will always be the activists, as there are on the left. But if you ignore and just label everybody who complains as a far-right thug or whatever, and you don't look at the women and the children in Epping, in Crowborough, in Piddington, you run the risk of this country getting away from you, whatever your political persuasion, I think.
16: No, that's right. Look, whose country is this?
1: Yeah.
16: And I, you know, going back to what you were saying about Kemi, and I watched, you know, I've been involved in politics for... Probably about 18 years now, and I was a teacher and, you know, university lecturer beforehand, and I've watched a lot of clever people try to work out what the public want to hear and then feed it back to them. And, you know, I understand that's how a lot of politics works, and it's how people try and kind of game the system, but enough of that. I want someone who really believes what they says and isn't going to flop around when things get difficult. I want someone, you know, who is here for the right reasons and will stick out a course. And that's why I back Kemi, because she's the real thing.
1: Mate, it's great to have you on. I really appreciate it. I want one just very, very thing. Sickness benefit claims have hit an all-time record of 7.6 million. There's what the government should be dealing with, right? Not at all.
16: Absolutely right. I mean, does anyone really believe these figures are legitimate? Right. Has the country... There was an amazing statistic, actually, Jeremy. One of your researchers will be able to look it up. I think it said that there are now technically more disabled people in this country today than there were after the Second World War, when Britain had been fighting for 6 years.
1: Wow, I'm going to check that out.
16: Do we...

0: across is a petition to the government to show who, what, how we actually think about it. So I'm going to put a petition in today to basically state that they should stop using our money for illegal migrant crisis and loads of other bits and pieces, just as prioritising. The strange part of it is when you read the actual laws and other bits and pieces, is that they are there to serve us at the end of the day and serve our needs and what we spend our money on. But to prioritise the funding, taxpayers' funding for essential public services, including healthcare, education, housing, policies, defence and infrastructure, should be the main part of our money, not being wasted on getting people to just come in because we'll give money away. So it says I need 100,000. I want millions of people to follow this petition on the basis to prove that this is how fed up we are of this immigration issue. And that's it, really. So all they need to do is go to the government website, look up petitions, and it'll be there.
1: So, you know, there are certain things that people will come on and say, and I can't condone it, and I would always sit here and say, quite rightly, that we're a land of free speech, but people should protest, but they should do it in the correct way. And I just made the point before, and Christian was aware of this, you know, I don't condone anybody on the far right or the far left, but there is a feeling in this country, right, a really, really strong feeling, that enough is enough. And the reason that I'll do this every single morning is because until we force the government to have this debate, and even that sounds like, I didn't mean it, but get them to wake up and realise the heck that people aren't far right or racist or misogynistic or thugs or whatever else everybody's being called for daring to talk about the things that everybody's talking about. Till the government of the day, whichever government that is, has that debate, the British people are going to stop listening, and that fears me. Great to have you on. Good old Rob from Newcastle. I don't know what's wrong with him. I mean, the attitude of the man. 8:39, we've been here since 6, first text of the morning. He said, anybody who watches this show knows that if you withdraw all help to illegal immigrants, overnight that would change the game. I'm watching Burkhardt, but his party and this party now would never do it until they saw the public response. Reform have been saying this for ages. I can't have somebody that did nothing for 14 years, although I accept what he said about Kemi. Here's the thing, right? And here's the point. Completely agree with that. I said that to Alex Burkhardt. He had 14 years. The brand's still toxic. She not so, right? I'm fed up with words. Even Dan Hodges said I was right. If you allow people to come to your country, it seems to me, because of the way that we are, that the minute they set foot on your land, they have everything that nobody else has. So stop them even putting a foot on the land. Maybe use the Navy. Pick them up in the sea. I mean, not for, you know what I'm saying? Take them to a processing centre. That'll upset Scotland or Wales because they want to go independent. I'll repeat what I said yesterday to the Scots, the Irish and the Welsh. You can sod off if you want, but all I'm asking for you in return for you going it alone is you pay your share of the national debt. They won't leave now. Here's the thing. I don't know where you build that centre. I'm pretty sure I could train 2,000 people to go, oh, you're not 49 with a beard. You are 49 with a beard. You're pretending to be 11. Oh, and you're not coming in. Oh, you know, all of that. To me, that's common sense. Stop making it easy and stop making the pull factors so good. And those pull factors, give them to Brits who need them. Shane, good morning.
2: Hello, Jeremy. It's Shane in Bournemouth. It's actually sunny today as well. Hey. Right. Do you know what? I've had a thought about this. Obviously, the migrants being moved into Piddington and other rural areas. Well, you'll probably find a lot of those areas, they are quite left-leaning. I find that they are. And they always go for they always tend to sway towards the left vote. But now they're moving these migrants in, it could be a good thing because they might start pulling their heads out of their backsides. And they might actually start making more of a right-wing vote. So, you know, Conservatives, a lot of people are still swaying towards Nigel Farage. I'm on the fence with Nigel Farage. I think he's a good bloke, but I don't think he's got the right intentions. Like,
3: the boiler room of common sense. This is Talk.
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11: You know what we call Ian Collins? The broadcaster's broadcaster. He is smoother than a cashmere codpiece, ladies and gentlemen. He's here from 1 o'clock this afternoon on Talk. At the home of common sense, it's JKM Breakfast, 8:45. We're live across the UK. It's Piddington. It's Record Benefits Britain. And it's one out, one in, one out. And everyone that goes out costs £56,000. Morning, Jez. I'm sorry for what is happening in Piddington, but unfortunately, this has to happen to highlight what has been happening in this country since immigration began years ago. In the big cities like Birmingham, where I am from, the integration experiment never happened, never worked. Lawrence in Leamington Spa. Carl, if Piddington was reformed, would the police and army be called in to crush this little right enclave? Interesting point. Neil's in Basingstoke. Take a breath, Jez, it works better. That resident of Piddington said that the criticism of the village having voted in Liberal Democrats at the general election, justifying by saying only 38% of the village voted Liberal Democrat, 62 didn't. But that's three times the national vote share for the Lib Dems. Pretty convinced and they wanted to let Lib MD MP. Neil, I get the argument and I understand people, and certainly Callum Miller, right, the Liberal Democrat MP that covers Piddington, who stood on a manifesto saying open borders and is suddenly jumping up and down going, oh, I'm concerned about this in Loxford Village. He's a hypocrite, but you can't tell how many people voted for the Liberal Democrats. I keep going back to the same thing. If I'm wrong, I'm sure I'll be told, but for me, it helps just shine a light. Quite rightly, really important to make the point. Right? It's been going on in the big cities forever. And those people are going, right, so it just took a little South Oxfordshire village, did it, for those people who wouldn't have any idea what it was like, because they wouldn't. They wouldn't. Like the politicians who go on about, it's very important. We all integrate. You put one of these hotels or an HMO next to a Labour minister's house with his young daughters or whatever, they'd have a completely different viewpoint. That's the point. John in Bristol, the good people of Piddington have spoken loud and clear. Where our government pay attention. What did you say to me, my dear boy? Sorry. All right. You see, Christian says things when I'm in full flow and I can't even hear anything at the best of time. I'm always... What are you saying? I talk too much? He says I'm always in full flow. I tell you what, do you want to do it differently? I don't mind not talking if you prefer. Christian said, can we do something in between? The other big news story, and I just wanted to touch upon this, away from Piddington, try and do as much as possible. Daily Express front page. Yesterday, the Thirlwall inquiry into the hospital failings that led to the conviction of Lucy Letby, who was found guilty of killing seven babies, has reported its findings. two babies would have survived, and another might have survived if safeguarding action had been taken by hospital staff. It says that parents were kept in the dark whilst executives delayed contacting the police in an exercise in spin that was more about saving reputational, preventing reputational damage, which is scary. A them and us culture between nurses and doctors meant the former did not accept the concerns that the latter were justified, and the NHS should have provided baby monitors for cots and incubators, ensuring CCTV covers insulin storage and organised staff training on suspicious behaviour. It's important that we try and get all sides. Mark McDonald is Lucy Letby's barrister. We say a very good morning to Mark. Good morning, Mark.
1: Good morning, good morning.
11: What do you make of the Thirlwell inquiry into those killings by your client?
1: You know, if they'd waited and paused just a few months, they would have realised that there was significant emergent evidence of her innocence. But instead, they went ahead and spent millions of pounds on an inquiry, which maybe this time next year will be completely redundant, because every single, well, certainly most of the facts we found and the recommendations are going to be completely undermined by the fact that Lucy Letby is innocent. Now, I've been on your show before. You and I have discussed this before, I think, a couple of times. You know that for the last 2 years, there's been a significant amount of experts and politicians coming forward in the last 2 years saying, let's just stop here because we think something seriously has gone wrong. And what we have here, say these experts, is a unit underfunded, under-resourced, in crisis. And instead of facing up to the real issues on that unit, they identified a young nurse who there was no direct evidence against and said that she was responsible.
11: I've said this to you before, but you will understand that something this contentious will polarise opinion. And I can tell you that I was talking about this yesterday, and three people went, guilty of sin, hope they throw away and lock the key, vile. Two people went, I don't know. And of course, for the memory of those kids and the parents that lost their lives, horrendous. Yes. And it isn't for me, Mark, in any way to sit here and pontificate among the rights and wrongs, but I want to ask you something. Why are you, and this is really important for people listening, there's an inquiry, there's a conviction, there's all sorts of things that have happened, and yet a man who I know, because I know you were, has a very, very good reputation, is making nothing financially out of this. Why would you be doing this unless you believed there was some inconsistency? And why are you so convinced that this conviction will be overturned?
1: First of all, the reason why I'm doing this is because I don't think I could sleep at night knowing that there's an innocent woman in jail for a crime she has not committed, sentenced to spend the rest of her life in jail. And I think it's important that we just have a look at the whole trial that took place. This is the longest trial in criminal justice history. We know there was no direct evidence. No one saw her do anything wrong. There was obviously no CCTV. She was well-liked on the unit, well-liked by the medical staff, well-liked by... So why? She was a fun-loving woman. They found nothing suspicious or sinister about her whatsoever. Why? But then you look at the trial and say, well, what evidence went before this jury to say that she was guilty?
11: What about the letter? What about the letter?
1: The note, it wasn't a letter, it was a series of notes. And you're right, I had to tackle that because it was put forward to the jury by the prosecution as a confession. But when you dissected that, when you unpacked that, that was done after she was arrested, after she'd been put on effectively gardening leave. And on the same note, she said, I did nothing wrong. Why are they accusing me of a crime?
11: But on the same note, she said, I did it,
1: I'm evil. And she hadn't been, at that stage, she hadn't been charged. She was under suspicion, but she hadn't been told. And what she was doing, and this is the problem when you take things out of context, she was being told, you're a bad nurse. It's because you're a bad nurse these babies died. And she's saying, maybe I am useless. Maybe I am incompetent. But I had to tackle it because there was another side to that was presented to the prosecution as a confession. And of course, that was very emotive. It made the media. So what I did is I got the leading expert on confession evidence. So he spent a whole of his life looking at and giving evidence in some significant miscarriage of justice trials on what is a confession and what isn't a confession. He went to see her twice. He looked at all the background and all the material, and he said conclusively, this is not a confession. What this is a cry for help for being accused of something that she hadn't done. And so, I mean, it was presented. There was no challenge to it apart from herself. And she said in evidence, I wasn't confessing to this. But that's not what convicted her. What convicted her was a medical hypothesis. You see, the starting point was, we think she committed these crimes. And then they get an expert in, a retired paediatrician, who came up with a hypothesis of air embolism, in effect. So air embolism is an interesting issue because you don't get evidence of air embolism normally. You don't get evidence of air embolism, so you can kind of get away with it. We all know that sort of, you know, inject air, nobody will know, there's no crime scene, there's no fingerprints left at the crime scene. And so that was presented to the jury as a hypothesis. As a hypothesis. That's what convicted her. But actually, when you dissected it, when you looked down and when you looked at the experience of the people that were given this hypothesis to the jury, you realise that they were not neonatal specialists that I then asked and engaged with from across the world, people who wrote the book on neonatal medicine, and they all looked at the notes and said, hold on here, this child, this vulnerable neonate, not a baby, not a fully formed baby, but one that was still developing, was seriously ill, and that's why they died. So, it's such a complex case. There's so many strings to it, and I can't do justice in the 3 minutes that we have or 4 minutes that we have for this discussion. But I've now spent, near over 2.5 years working on this case with a whole team of people. And I'm afraid there's an innocent woman in jail.
11: Couple of things. You have said that CCTV in cots and insulin storage rooms is a good idea. That was one of the recommendations. If that was the case, would that have vindicated Lucy Letby?
1: Well, I think it's a good idea on principle because, obviously, if there was a video camera, CCTV, we wouldn't be sitting here having this interview. Sure. There wouldn't have been millions spent on a trial and millions spent on an inquiry because that CCTV would have shown that she did absolutely nothing wrong. However, there are practical issues behind it. These are going to be in cots on newborn babies. Are they going to film the mother who's still a hospital patient coming up half-dressed to see the child and breastfeed the child? Is that all going to be captured on camera? How long are they going to keep these films for, these videos for? You know, this was 2 years after the event that they went back and started looking at these patients, or certainly a year to 2 years after the event. Are they going to keep these videos for years and years and years in some storage unit somewhere? So, I think there are... And it's been tried before, and it hasn't succeeded. And I think it's a good knee-jerk reaction. It sounds good. Let's just have CCTV all over the unit, covering every single patient. But actually, in practice, does it really work? And that's the problem with this inquiry. The whole inquiry happened too quickly and happened on the wrong premise. So everything that's been found as a fact and every recommendation, I'm afraid, is tainted and polluted. But Jeremy... Only history will tell. If this matter is taken to the Court of Appeal and the Court of Appeal are satisfied that these convictions are unsafe and they overturn them and she walks out of that prison, then what do we do? What happens next? Are we going to spend more millions and millions and millions of pounds on another inquiry?
11: Yeah.
1: On a police investigation?
11: I have to balance, and you'll understand this, I have to balance... Yeah. My opinion against the fact she was convicted, she's in prison. Yeah. You fight for her. You believe in that, and I hope that whatever is the right answer comes out. But Mark, it's always fascinating, and I know enough of you to know that you wouldn't be. This isn't on a whim. This matters to you. So I appreciate your time on the show this morning, as ever, my friend Mark McDonald, Lucy Letby's barrister. Quickly, couple of minutes on sport. Push the baton, Marky, or even button.
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11: Say a very good morning, quickly, Martin Lipton, chief sports reporter. Martin, good morning.
13: Morning. How are we?
11: We could talk about Arsenal thrashing Ipswich and that double from the brilliant young Max. He's only about four, isn't he, Max Damon? Unbelievable
13: talent.
11: Very young. Do you know what I thought was great? As I walked into TalkSport this morning, right, through TalkSport, Spurs fans celebrated and they actually scored a bloody goal but were beaten again last night by Liverpool.
13: Every small long march begins with a single step. That's my approach. We're taking the Chinese attitude to football. Yeah, it was. They actually bizarrely played quite well. Just Liverpool scored three stunning goals, and they have scored a goal against the Premier League side. That might be the only one before Christmas, but we will see. Hope springs eternal.
11: The big news on the back, we haven't got much time, SunSport, Rift of the Gab. This is this starlet, JJ Gabriel, is announced, having been nurtured by Manchester United, he's apparently the next Pelé, he's leaving. What do we know?
13: Well, the boy is very, very young, under 16, really talented. He scored loads of goals for United at youth level. For United to lose a player at this stage, at this age, is a symbol of something that's felt to be a riot at Manchester United. I mean, it's a huge body blow to them. It appears that he and his father have decided that the grass is greener elsewhere. His father's an ex-professional. He played twice for the Republic of Ireland 20-odd years ago. So he's you know, grown up in the game and played for lots of clubs, albeit most of them lower level. You think City or Chelsea seem to be circling. But it just shows how clubs are so desperate now to take potential superstars at any age and basically persuade them to leave other clubs. And there's been lots of that in the last few years. This is a standout example because for United, it's a grievous blow.
11: Listen, everything you need, you know we'd love more time, Mark. It's just the way it is. SunSport gives you everything. The double for Max Dowman in Arsenal's win in the Carabao Cup and also Rift of the Gab. Everything you need. Martin Lipton, thank you very much indeed. Talk Breakfast is on the news at 9 and then we'll go live to Piddington with Charlie Rowley. If he's got there, has the ability to speak to us and isn't hungover. Back in about 5.
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3: Lengthy delays heading towards London this morning on the A2 in Kent. An accident at Gravesend blocking the carriageway just after tollgate services with queues back towards the M2 at Strood. And queues in Wiltshire, as you'd west on the M4. A serious accident has partially blocked the entry slip road from Swindon at junction 15. Still crawling into Preston on the M61. An accident closing lane approaching the M6 at junction 30. And so long queues heading out of Leeds this morning on the A1 northbound. A lorry fire still blocking the exit slip road to the A64 at junction 44.
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19: This is the start of a movement that from the leader of Piddington Parish Council after the small village overwhelmingly voted in favour of independence from the UK in a symbolic and not legally binding referendum.
23: Across the country, people have reached out to me and said, can you help us do what you've done with Piddington? This is just the start.
19: That was Parish Council leader Tim McNally. The vote was in protest against plans to house more than 1,200 asylum seekers at a nearby former military base. Residents say the male migrants would outnumber villagers by nearly 4-1. Well, Cultural Secretary Lisa Nandy says she understands people's frustration but says safety is the government's top priority.
24: One of the things that we did when the asylum hotels opened in our constituency is to call a public meeting and to talk to people about the safety and security arrangements, about the support that was available.
19: The rate of inflation, which measures the rate at which prices increase over time, has jumped to 3.1% from 2.9% from August last year to this year. It's above the Bank of England's target of 2%. It comes as a warning Andy Burnham will need to find £10 billion in either tax rises or spending cuts in his first budget, according to The Times. The Office of Budget Responsibility has entered its critical 10-day forecast period when it assesses the state of the economy. For the first time since taking office, Andy Burnham will meet Donald Trump face to face. The Prime Minister and the US President head to the UN General Assembly in New York next week. Sky's political correspondent Alex Rogers has this analysis.
25: The key thing going forward is to see how Andy Burnham manages the special relationship, especially when he has also signalled that he's more willing to take a direct approach to Donald Trump on areas where they disagree.
19: And police are continuing to search for a 3-year-old boy who went missing in Suffolk yesterday. Noah, who has autism and partial hearing loss, was last seen at a playground in Brantham around 3 o'clock. That's the very latest. I'm back in an hour's time.
0: Talk. News. 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
11: Welcome back, my friends. Just gone 9. We're live across the UK. A very, very good morning. Welcome to Wednesday, the 16th of September, on the Home of Common Sense, where you, my dear alarm clock Brits, tell us your views on the day's news. You're waking up to, of course, the news in Piddington, that quaint little Oxfordshire village that houses 350 villagers, 130 women, and is about to have to deal with the influx of 1,250 male migrants awaiting, you know, to find out whether they can stay in this country or not. This has caused huge, huge ructions. The village, led by Tim McNally, will be on the show in just a tick, decided, because they weren't listened to by the government, four MPs, female MPs, turned up, Chris Philp, also from the Tory party, they decided to take the situation on. Yesterday they held a referendum, and 92% voted, and overwhelmingly, I mean, 90-something percent of the people, 285, said we want nothing to do with the UK anymore because the government doesn't bloody well listen to us. It's been an interesting journey because, of course, the people of Piddington are absolutely brave and hardy, and they're protecting their women. Other people from across the country have gone, hold on a minute. You lot have a Liberal Democrat MP who votes for open borders, but not everybody in Piddington would have voted for them. I make that point. But what I would say to everybody with this argument is, I acknowledge this has been going on in the big cities. I acknowledge this has been going on in red wall cities and towns and But the fact is, maybe Piddington, because it's where it is, highlights it more, and maybe that helps the whole cause, which is we need a government, whatever its colour, who has the balls and has the ability and the desire and the commitment to do something about something that is destroying our country. Ian, Piddington is 7 years too late. It's only happening because it's now affecting village England and idyllic lifestyles. Voting, says Ian in Essex, is the only way to stop this. Jason in Keswick. Piddington is the start of the end of Burnham and Labour. His policy is akin to buying a bigger bath if your bath tap is dripping. Interesting. They could stop it, and they could stop it today, but they do not have the political will. Frank, good morning. Whilst I'm against the illegal immigrants being dispersed around the UK, just remember over 12 million people voted for parties in favour of this at the last general election. Unfortunately, it's not all one way. A lot of folk are okay with it. Can I take you up on that point, Jason? Because I think it's a really interesting one. Absolutely acknowledge what you're saying. The Labour Party ended up, right, with a majority of nearly 180 seats. They wanted more migrants. The Liberal Democrats ended up with 72 seats. They wanted open borders. The Green Party want to welcome anybody and everybody and legalise heroin. To anybody with a brain cell, that's madness. They will win MPs as well. Which quite rightly, as Jason says, tells me that people in this country either, I don't know, they're happy with this, are they? But my reaction would be to that. I suspect they are, morally, because it makes them look good. Wonder what happens if they end up on their doorstep, though. That's the reality. I'd love to put an HMO or whatever next to one of these cabinet ministers on the Labour bench or Zach Polanski's canal boat and just see. Because I'm telling you, the reality is, for many people in this country, it doesn't work. Here's a point that's great. Wendy, looking at all the channels today, the BBC literally mentioned this for a couple of minutes but didn't actually say what the numbers were on the vote. If Sky mentioned it, I must have missed it. I said this earlier. We played Tim McNally's full speech. And they'd all shown the result, and Sky and the BBC cut away and started talking about something in LA. That tells you everything you need to know about the mainstream media. Now, my next guest, well, fellow co-host, he's not working for the mainstream media because he's crap. Earlier on, he didn't even have the signal to be able to speak to me, but something's a problem because Charlie Rowley, is it working live in Piddington?
1: Good morning, Jeremy. Can you hear me?
11: Good Lord, I can. How lovely to see you. And who's the nice lady you're with?
1: I am here in Piddington. You're right, that summary that you gave at the top of the hour is absolutely spot on. We've had this historic but symbolic vote here in Piddington, and I am joined by Karen, who is a part of the Village Hall Committee. You took part in that vote. Yeah. Just tell us your reflection. What did you make of this historic but symbolic vote here in Piddington today?
4: It's very exciting. It needs to be done. We need to show the world as it happens, you know, what we can do. I mean, we are all sort of gobsmacked how worldwide it's gone, to be honest, but it's brilliant. And I think it's what's happening is that, you know, we need to say something. They need to change. I mean, whether that'll change the vote, the asylum's coming. I don't know.
1: 92% of people in this village turned out. That's a huge number of people. That's a majority, overwhelming majority of people in this village, and the majority voting quite clearly that they now want to symbolically leave the UK because of the decision that's been made to house 1,250 migrants in the area. What do you make of that? And should, you know, how do you think the government should respond to the vote today?
4: Well, I think they ought to sort of look and really think about what they're doing. I mean, their big thing is that they're emptying all the hotels. That's great. And they've got to put them somewhere. And they've plumped on our site. There is no facilities there whatsoever at the moment. So there's no water, there's no electricity, there's no silage, there's no buildings. In fact, it's not a barrack. It's just a storage unit. It's going to cost over 200 million, well over 200 million to put it up. So that's one thing. And the other thing is that our little village is going to have 1,000 men, maybe. But, you know, they are not secured. They are... We have nothing against them at all, other than they are illegal immigrants. Should they not be locked up? Because if they wander through our village, which is a very sleepy little village, we walk around the place. I wander from here. I live about a quarter of a mile up the road. I walk up and down, no problem. Morning, hello. We're prisoners.
1: And that's part of the issue, isn't it? That there is, as small number of people here in this village, and you've got, you know, the number of men that could be housed here, you know, 10 to 1, you know, outnumbering women. Is it a safety issue for you? Are you concerned about the safety of women and girls?
4: Yes, 100%. And also, you know, they do have a slightly kind of different feeling towards women. But it is just the fact that, yeah, it is the 100%, as far as I'm concerned, is a safety issue. I have nothing against them per se, but you know, if you've got 1,200 men, it's going to be a percentage that's not going to be all that you'd want them to be, and if they come wandering through the village.
1: Mm. Well, if the government's handing out those leaflets when people arrive into the country to say, please don't attack our women, you know, then there might be a bit of a problem, and you hope the government might listen. But do you think the government will listen on the back of this vote today?
4: They're not, but we're hoping maybe after today they might feel they've got to listen. But no, they're not listening, and they're just, as far as I can see, they're just blindfoldedly, this is what we're going to do. We're doing what we said, getting them out, but they haven't thought what to do with them. You know, it's where the place is, it's on a main road, no pavements, country road. Yes, they are literally the other side of the fence from our playing field where the children play and where dogs walkers go, and that's, you know, and it is just, yes, 100% the safety. If they were locked up, which to me, I don't see why they're not.
1: Or if there was some sort of, you know, a centre where they could be monitored, where it's actually, you know, separate from the... I mean, when you say, you know, you've got nothing against them, what do you mean by that? It's sort of, you know, the people coming into the country, because some of them could be asylum seekers, genuine asylum seekers, but, you know, you never know. But what do you mean when you sort of have... And what is the feeling when you have a lot of people coming into this area, you know, from a different country?
4: It needs to be stopped. It has got to be stopped. We are literally being overrun. And we're going to lose our culture, and that's what worries me. That I don't want to be political. You know, this is, we've very much kept it non-political. People keep saying we're Lib Dem voters. We're not necessarily, you know. But it's, I don't know what to say.
1: Well, just on that, I mean, what do you make of when Andy Burnham, the Prime Minister, over the summer said that, look, actually, everybody's got to have their fair share of, you know, asylum seekers or people seeking refuge, so it's got to be, you know, middle-class areas, and Piddington's a very nice place. I've seen it only just this morning, and it's a very nice place. But what do you say to him when he's saying everybody has to take their fair share?
4: Well, everybody has to take their fair share, but we're taking an awfully low, very unfair share. You know, 1 to 10, you know, if there was 1 to 10... Where Andy Burnham comes from, you know, you don't think that exactly, you know, it's not. I mean, it's just crazy, and they've just not. I think the frightening thing is, I think they've thought, oh, little village of 350 people, poof, and we're middle class. Yeah, some of us are, some of us are. We're not. It's not. He thinks it's a Cotswold village. It's not a Cotswold village. It is a lovely, quiet little village, which is why we've chosen to live here.
1: So, do you think the government wasn't ready for your response? You thought that they would just, you know, pick on Piddington, they can cope, and, you know, we'll say no more about it. Do you think they're expecting the response that you've delivered today?
4: Oh, God, no, I'm sure they haven't. Whether they've listened, and I think probably they're going to have to listen now after today with all you wonderful press people turning up, which is quite a sort of shock to little Piddington. But I hope they will listen, you know, and I and also the planning report, I gather, is just ludicrous that they put in. But we have fantastic people in the village. Apart from Tim, but on our parish hall, that have looked at the planning, 100-page worth of planning, which I gather is a joke almost.
1: A lot of bureaucracy, and you know, you've talked about Piddington beautifully today. As I say, it's a lot of people coming into such a small area. Is there any sympathy for people in those cities where they are actually taking lots more people? I know it's the proportion of people coming to Piddington will be huge. It is 10 to 1 in comparison to the numbers of people that are already here as it is. But those cities, those big cities that do get an awful lot of migrants, do you have any sympathy for the local residents there as well?
4: I do have sympathy, and you know, I have to say, I, if you like, not thought about it really until this happened, because okay, yeah, it doesn't happen to us, you know, and this is what, but it is happening to us, and a little bit, so yes, I do have sympathy, and I do think it has to be stopped. It just has to be stopped. There is not room in our little island, you know, and they're all coming here because we look after them so well that they don't on the continent.
1: You don't think there's any deterrent? That's why people want to come to Britain. They don't want to stay in France. They come to the UK because we're a soft touch.
4: I mean, it is gobsmacking what they get handed, apart from the leaflet, you know, which they probably can't read because It's in English, presumably. We give them. I mean, they're going to have this very nice place that's going to cost. They're going to have a gym. They're going to have this. They're going to have that. I haven't got a gym. Mm. I know, and I'm a little bit aggrieved. Not that I want a gym, but how much they get given. They come and they need, what they need to spend their money on is getting more, in my opinion, more people to sort the ones that can stay and the ones that go.
1: Yeah. Karen, I'll let you go because it's very cold out here, I know, this morning. Thank you so much again, and thank you for the tea. That was Karen there, part of the village committee here. Very clear about her views on Piddington and the vote that's taken place. Very clear that the draw of people coming into the UK is because the UK is a soft touch. And it just doesn't make sense here to the people of Piddington. But they've spoken very loudly this morning, and let's see if the government listens.
11: Charlie, before you go, I thought that was brilliant. And it's quite interesting. If you sit as I did and listen to that, and I'm complimenting you big time, because very rarely do people do that. You let her speak. You could see she was almost, when she started, she was at pains to say, to criticise. And she said, you know, some of them are refugees. But by the end, she was being very honest and going, they're getting a gym, they're getting this, they're getting that. Mm. I want you to find out something for me before we speak again, because Poppy Coburn pointed out something earlier, which you'll get. This story that the asylum seekers who are free to come and go will be provided by minibuses paid for by the taxpayer is one thing. But this, they'll be given high-vis jackets due to the lack of footpaths and to prevent cars hitting them. And I was going, oh, for God's sake, it's going to be like Guantanamo Bay and the left are going to jump up down. Poppy Coburn made a great point. She went, the Home Office is that warped that it's more concerned about the health and safety of 1,250 men, which is why they're giving them high-vis jackets, than the women and children of Piddington. It's unbelievable, mate.
1: Absolutely, and that's why, you know, people think that the Home Office, it's not fit for purpose. It hasn't been for years, in my view, because they've got their priorities completely the wrong way round. And, you know, you're absolutely right. Karen was brilliant there in that conversation we just had with her. And she, you know, really tells the story of what people feel in Piddington and the worry about women and girls in this part of the world, where they will be outnumbered by large numbers of men. We just don't know where they're from. A lot of people who we know, even from the UN, say that their asylum claim is processed in the wrong way, where they all claim to be the Kurdistani's prime minister's daughter's boyfriend or husband, you know, to get into the country. You know, it's ridiculous. And that's why there's such a strength of feeling as there is here in Piddington today.
11: Brilliant. And you're going to get us Tim McNally, the parish council leader, aren't you, before 10 o'clock? I don't quite like you not being here. I quite miss you, to be honest.
1: I miss you too. But I'll be back with you Friday.
11: From what I've heard, you prefer to work with Collins. Anyway, we'll deal with that later. We'll be back to you with McNally. Thank you very much indeed. The brilliant Charlie Ruddy. Good bit, that. Is he going to try and get Tim McNally, the parish council leader, who made this most impassioned speech earlier, at which point Sky and the BBC, the mainstream media, cut away because he said that this government is letting its people down. Let's go to Herbie. Is it true, Herbie, in Suffolk?
5: Yes, it is. Good morning, Jeremy.
11: Alan, mate, I haven't got much time. What you got for me, kiddo?
5: No. They should declare UDI in Piddington, and that'd be the answer to that, like Smith did in Rhodesia.
11: What's a UDI? I thought that was a disease. What's that?
5: No, Unilateral Declaration of Independence.
11: Oh. What do you make of, on a serious note, because that's symbolic, but what do you make of this village, this quiet, sleepy, middle-class hamlet in Oxfordshire, baring its teeth and going, my government's not listening to me. You might want to throw the Liberal Democrat thing at us. Maybe several did, but the truth is we're concerned about our women and children. We don't like the unfairness. We want things to change. What would your message be?
5: It's only the tip of the iceberg now, Jeremy. I think this is the things that's going about to happen all over the country. I think the people of the UK have had enough and they're sending a message to this government. You've got to do something now, not next week, not next month, not next year, today. You've got to do something to calm this seriousness that's going on. It's just an uproar that's going to take place very, very quickly, Jeremy, and we're going to pay a very high price for it.
11: Do you think that... Listen, I don't condone, and I've said it and I'll continue to say, I don't condone anything. I will forever stand by the rights of people to be able to protest freely. And I hate the fact that the mainstream media will paint anything that they don't like as far right or they're all thugs or all this or all that. There's plenty of genuine people. Look at Piddington. But this has been happening across the country. And you're right. We've reached a moment where the British people are going, you're not listening. You're not listening. Yep. I mean, I had Dan Hodges on earlier saying that Andy Burnham is fully aware of the situation. It's just he hasn't got a plan yet. I heard this about Boris Johnson. I heard this about Liz Truss. I heard this about Keir Starmer. They bloody well should have a plan. They should be able to work out something that's not rocket science. I've told everybody what to do and they look at me like I've landed from Mars. Don't let them get to our country. Pick them up by the Navy. Take them to an offshore unit. Not in bloody Rwanda. Surely we can find somewhere. Crack train a team. If they have got relevant ways of coming in, which patently they're not if they're coming in illegally, they come in with a red carpet. If not, you're going home. I'm not having arguments about the ECHR. I don't care if you call me Belarus and Russia. I'm ignoring it and I'm getting out of it. I'm sick to death of the people of this country who work hard being put behind people who don't deserve to be here. For all the do-gooders, Herbie, they'll talk about, you know, colonialisation and war. They're not war torn. There's seven countries, for Christ's sake. We need to grow a pair and be stronger in this country.
5: Well, Jeremy, they're coming over on the ferry now, aren't they? I mean, say, I've said this a long time ago, they are using the ferry as a service to bring them over. Jeremy, unless the government starts to wake up and take control of this situation, yeah, we're going to have civil unrest like we've never, ever seen in
11: and
5: this
11: And I
5: country.
11: Don't want that. I don't condone that. No, I have no desire for civil unrest. But if you have successive politicians who go, yeah, we know, but we haven't got an answer. Now, you have got an answer, because your welfare budget is ludicrous. People are missing out, and you're still allowing people to come to this country who don't work. Why are you doing it? Are you doing it because... I know why the Labour Party are doing it, because for them, they're going to have people in this country who will vote them in the next election because they'll be dependent on them. The whole thing is beyond comprehension to me. Herbie, it's great to have you on, my friend. Thank you so much. Keith is in Oswestry. Listening to Tim give his speech earlier at Piddington makes me think that we need more men like him with conviction in this country. Morning, Jez, says Julian. Forget the dangers of AI. That's absolutely nothing compared to the dangers of AB. Andy Burnham is the single biggest threat to this country by an Oxford mile. I think the people are finally waking up. Where's my mug? Oh, Lee from Worthing. They think that's the answer, morons. Hi-vis. Police wear hi-vis. Lollipop ladies wear hi-vis. Why would you put illegals on the very clothing that trusted people wear? Good. Jez, if I turn up at Piddington and try to walk into the camp, I will stop by security and turned away. So why are these migrants allowed to come out of the camp and do exactly what they want? What did the government expect when these people wander around the place? Joanna, Jez, maybe they could give all the women of Piddington a hi-vis jacket so they can go around the village in disguise. Great point. 0344-499-1000. Perry, good morning.
6: Morning, Jeremy. I know, like, when the Lib Dems have their conference, you know, they have it at a local village hall because they can't fill out the Birmingham NEC like another party. You know, outside there's paddle boarding, there's water slides, there's wooden horses to play on. You know, perhaps maybe people might start to think that if they vote Lib Dems that this is going to come home and bite them. They've actually finally seen that voting for a party that has open borders, that this can happen. I'm hoping that this is the end of the Lib Dems, because I think they're useless. I just don't even know why they exist, to be honest.
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3: It's a long delays in Lancashire, heading towards Preston, Ashford North on the M61. A lane still out approaching the M6 at junction 30. And queues heading out of Leeds, Ashford North on the A1. Well, this morning's lorry fire. The exit slip road to the A64 remains blocked at junction 44. Length delays in East Sussex on the A259. That's blocked in both directions due to an overturned vehicle at Hoo. And there's still severe delays heading towards London on the A2 in Kent. The carriageway is now open around the tollgate services at Gravesend, but still long queues back towards the M2 and the Medway Vine.
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2: Just Talk with 28-day matured conversation. 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The home of common sense. 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
11: Welcome back. 9:30 is upon us. We will get the leader of the parish council, Tim McNeely. We're going to get him on between now and 10 o'clock. I was just sitting here eating my overnight oats that's supposed to sustain me to lunchtime. And Christian, I wish we could make the background to the Jeremy Kyle Brave Show. Wanders in and says, have you seen the news? And I said, what's that? He said, von der Leyen, you know, who's in charge of the EU, she's decided to let Canada in. Opened the door to Canada. And I went, oh, right. And he said, that's massive, isn't it? Because Canada's fallen out with Trump and he's left and all that. And he just stops. He looks at me and goes, I went to an interview once when I used to work with Nick Ferrari. And we went to interview Mark Carney. And because I had a very, this is what he said to me, had a very, very small microphone, their knees were touching. And I have to say that Mark Carney is the most beautiful smelling man I've ever smelled. And walked out the studio. I've no idea. Honestly, I've no idea. I don't know what aftershave Mark Carney wears, or in fact, Christian's trying to out himself. I don't know what's going on. I'm just sharing it with you, the 11 people who have been sat through this crock of crap since 6 a.m. 0344 499 1000. But my friends, my fellow alarm clock Brits, the time has come for our show to reach the heights it only ever reaches when she comes on. In fact, my next guest reaches parts no other commentator reaches. A very good morning, Angela Levin.
28: Good morning. How are you?
11: I'm very well. You're looking bright and breezy today in beautiful red. How are you?
28: Thank you. Fine. Very well.
11: I had to get you on because there's a story today which is unbelievable and it's all over the front of the Daily Mail. I'm a little bit cynical, but I'll let you do it. Earl Spencer, who's written a book about Diana Spencer, the late great Swan Song, in a sensational twist, just ahead of the fact this was going to be serialised in the Daily Mail, several copies of the Earl's explosive book about his sister Diana and how the King reacted have been nabbed off a lorry in the Netherlands in an apparent heist job. What, really?
28: Only four books have been taken.
11: But does it only takes one for the story to be out? Is it? Yeah. I mean, I hate to say the wrong thing, but that could be convenient, couldn't it?
28: Well, they can't do that because the Mail has paid enough money to. They're the only ones who are going to show what is in the book. But I'm just going to show you one.
11: She nicked them. She's got all four copies. What are you doing? What are you doing?
28: No. I want you to know that I know a lot about Earl Spencer. You'll see that I wrote about this book
11: Now, for people who can't see, that is Viscount Althorp's dad, Earl Spencer. I'm going to tell you a little story now, Levin, which you're going to make a
28: little... I know him well, so I can say what I think.
11: You know the dad well or the boy well?
28: Boy well and dad.
11: Can I tell you about the dad, though? Because this will make me get a bit weepy. Because my late father always told a great story. On the day of Diana's wedding, he was at the bottom of the staircase in Clarence House with Earl Spencer as she came down the stairs in her wedding dress with the two Emmanuels, David and Elizabeth. And later on at a dinner party, this summed up my old man perfectly. Somebody said, "Sir Patrick, what was it like?" And he went, "Well, like my wife's, just a bit longer." So he was the fourth person in the world to see Diana's dress on a wedding day. Anyway, Earl Spencer, the old boy, he was a player, wasn't he?
28: Yeah, well, he was quite aggressive, and actually, for Diana, that made her life very unpleasant, was that he used to hit his wife a lot.
11: Did he?
28: I didn't know that. And that's why she ran away. And it made Diana very awkward and very difficult.
11: Didn't know that.
28: So, and Earl Spencer, the son, is nothing like his father, but he's quite aggressive to people. So I know quite a lot about him, and I'm very worried about the book, because he has said that he's going to write it in Diana's voice as well, and he's sure he's got it right. Well, I think you can't ever remember something like that. I think you can manipulate that to tell you what you want to hear. So that worries me. He also doesn't like the king at all. And I can understand a bit because of what happened between them when they were married, Charles and Diana. But I think it's going to be a whopping nasty one.
11: It's really interesting because I've never met him. I read as much as I've read. I've spoken to the old man. He's famous for having more wives than me, and that says something. But Spencer I remember speaking to the old man who was obviously at the funeral, and he said that when he stood up and started that speech, you could hear it from London come, literally the crowd applauded, because at that time the royal family were on the back foot, Charles with the Camilla thing, the Queen not coming down from Balmoral. I don't know how close he's maintained a relationship with Harry and with William. I don't know that. You'd know more. But
28: yeah.
11: I'm very cynical about certain members of the royal family, Harry and Meghan specifically. The timing, is it because of the anniversary? Was it 30 years ago?
28: Yes, it's 30 years ago in August.
11: Yeah, so I don't know. I'm not sure. And when Harry first announced that he was coming over, there was a part of me that wondered whether Althorp was Viscount Althorp, was actually part of that, and the book was part of that, whether he was part of Camp Sussex. I don't know. But you're saying not somebody that you particularly got on with. Somebody, I mean, I've never met him.
28: I could pretend to get on with him. I could be polite. But he's not a very pleasant man. And I think that one of the things I was very upset about is when they were nearly breaking up, she and her husband, she came to his home, and she's in the house has 90 rooms and 28 cottages. And she asked him desperately if she could stay there because she couldn't take it anymore. Now, if a wedding is breaking up or a marriage is breaking up, you understand that, you want to get away. And he wouldn't let her. And for that, I've held on to that because I thought it was just so mean. It wasn't someone who had nowhere to put her. He just said no. And so she had to go somewhere else altogether. And so he's not been my favourite person, no. But yesterday I was asked to take a look first, not in print, not taking it from somebody else. And I didn't want to do it. I just thought, I don't want to read it because I don't necessarily feel that he will do something that's absolutely honourable. He wants to knock into the king. A lot of people want to knock into the king. And I find that very, very upsetting, actually, because I think he's a good man and he tries his best. And it upsets me too. I think you're fond of the king, aren't you?
11: Yeah, no, I agree. And listen, there are plenty of people that will criticise Charles, but I think the guy has pulled it together. His marriage didn't work. There was right and wrong on both sides. My dad would tell me for years they both manipulated the media. She was as guilty as he was as guilty and all of that. I think he's done a good job and I think he's in a difficult predicament. I've only got 3 minutes, but we can't let you go without our daily dose of... Meghan Madness, you'll remember that they've left the school after 2 days because they didn't check how far it was. Ooh, it's a very, very, very bad security situation. You mean, by the way, this is an example in my mind of them wanting to try and pressurise the security. Today, even dumb Meghan reached that. And I'm allowed to say that because this is ridiculous. The latest story, the latest bitch is about this. She joined the WhatsApp group in a school that she hadn't checked out the journey to, so they've left after 48 hours. And apparently, she put her telephone number on a WhatsApp group. So now 40 women who she's never met in a WhatsApp group for a school she's no longer at now have a number. And

0: extremely wealthy person, and I don't see why they can't do that with their own money. It annoys
1: Can
0: me.
1: you answer me one question and we'll let you go? You're amazing. Is there any part of you that at any point in your life that there in any way you feel you'll be able to say, bless her, Meghan, I feel sorry for her?
0: No, I wouldn't do that at all. I would do for Harry.
1: You what?
0: I would for Harry, I would for the King, I would for loads of people, because I can see the good bit as well as everything else. I don't think there's anything there.
1: And nothing good about her. Great to have you on. Angela, we love you. We love the red. It's almost Christmas, only 3 months away. Thank you very much, Dido. 344-499-1000. Right, back to Piddington, the village that's become the epicentre of the debate about illegal migration. You might not have heard his brilliant speech earlier, but Tim McNally is the chair of Piddington Parish Council. We're lucky to have him. Good morning, sir. How are you?
2: Good morning, Jeremy. And unfortunately, I'm losing a bit. It's cutting out. So if I don't hear you, please, I do apologise. Harry, thank you for having me.
1: My pleasure. I know you're inundated this morning with people across the media. I thought the speech was very, very poignant. People are saying it was inspiring. Can I throw at you a few things on the back of the last 24 hours? Piddington has become this sort of beacon of concern. Today, the results of the 312 people, 92% turnout, 285 overwhelming. We understand it's symbolic, but you're having what I would call middle-class, hard-working people, successful people, right? We're not pretending it's a working-class city, saying this yep. is too much. Nope. I didn't get a chance to ask you this yesterday, Tim, and we would support you and follow this because I've been talking about illegal migration for years. There's been a bit of criticism from people saying, we didn't get a chance yesterday because it finished, you know, you're finally seeing what we've been talking about in the big cities for years, and the people that live in rural places
2: Jeremy,
1: like me, have you really, really understood that? What's your answer to that, buddy?
2: Jeremy, I do apologise. Could you just repeat that question? I didn't hear the beginning of it. It cut out.
1: What do you say to the critics who say, you voted a Liberal Democrat, you get what you deserve, you've no idea
2: Jeremy,
1: what it's like in the big cities.
2: We're having trouble actually receiving your question.
1: Oh, this is such a shame. Can we just give us 1 minute? Just give us 1 minute, Tim. Can you? I can't do. Just give me 1 minute. I'll read some things. We'll try and get Charlie in. This is obviously a technical problem because I don't want to lose him. He's such an interesting man. Jez, Zoe in Lancashire. If these guys are choosing to leave the UK, what difference will it make if results? No, what? Labour won't get. Yeah, I mean, she's talking about this Piddington vote. It is symbolic, no more than that. But they're saying it makes a point. Bill in Romsey, this is an interesting point. So the Liberal Democrats have been burnt by Labour in Piddington, and where is the Liberal Democrat leader, Sir Ed Davey? Nowhere to be seen. Sucking up to Burnham. You can see a coalition absolutely coming. 0344-499-1000. I'll tell you what we'll do, Marky. Let's go to a break. All right, we're just going to try, and it's just life. This is a small little village. All the major news networks are there and everybody's having problems because they haven't got Wi-Fi in Oxford, so they've got a man with a little wire winding something around. Everybody's going, it's cutting out on Sky. Oh no, it's not. They're talking about a feature film. I'm talking about what's happening in the world. Back in three.
3: The barnyard of common sense. This is Talk.
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5: Good to have him back, standing great at Drive. Kevin or Trevor O'Sullivan on from 4 o'clock, 9:45. Let's try it again. Listen, I don't get stressed. People go, oh, my God, oh, my God. I couldn't give a damn. It's technical. It happens. Charlie Rowley, good morning.
6: Good morning, Jeremy. Yes, yeah, still here in Piddington. The world's media is here, as you can imagine, which is why there can be some sort of signalling issues. But I'm also delighted to be joined still by Tim, who's chair of the parish council here, who's had to work for the last 2 months, night and day, I think, to get this campaign off the ground, to get the result going, to get a referendum, first of all, but then to get the result that you had today. Just sum up, you know, in your own words, how that's been for you and what that means for the people of Piddington.
7: My goodness. Well, Jeremy, thanks for having us. Thank you for all the support you guys give. And Charlie, thanks for coming. It's been a huge, huge amount of energy. And I must be honest with you, it culminated last night after the end of the day when I went home, went off to bed. But before I went off to bed, we just checked a few things. And my partner showed me this interview with a guy called Herbie. And Herbie's a retired gentleman. He's been living here for three generations within the village. And he was so angry and he was so upset. I mean, the whole thing about how the government is treating us has hit the core of his being. And he was in tears yesterday in live TV. And that brought me to tears because I knew that I've done it right. I know I've represented the people here as best I possibly can. And, you know, that's a really tough thing to do when you've got such a broad spectrum of people to represent. And I'm not a politician. I just use common sense and address items in a common sense manner. And people deserve the right to be considered, not to be dictated to. And we are in a democracy, but we're not behaving as a democracy. We're behaving as a dictatorship. And the question I still have is, how are MPs able to be democratically elected and then lose their power to speak the minute they go into Westminster? What is that all about?
6: Well, a lot of people, funny enough, are getting in touch with Jeremy this morning, and they'll be getting in touch with Talk throughout the day about, you know, political parties and our political class. And you've got, you know, a Lib Dem MP here who I think has opposed or claimed to have opposed the site, but generally there is a policy amongst the left that want to see people here, that welcome people here, that say that these are genuine refugees, they need to be housed somewhere. You know, what's your view on that? Do you see them as all genuine refugees, these thousands of men, it seems to be, that are coming across the channel?
7: So yesterday I was in a live call with a lady who was a genuine illegal refugee as a child, and she came in and she said, I'm really disappointed with the way Piddington is positioning itself on this issue. And so I sort of said to her, one moment, when I learned of the numbers involved, the 1,250 men, the first thing that happened was I actually got into a phone call with Callum Miller, the MP, the Liberal Democratic MP. I'm not a Liberal Democrat, just so we clearly understand that. And I asked him directly as my representative to government, can you explain to me, Callum, why are they exclusively men? Where are the women and children? And his answer, and it was just honest, and it was just a response, natural response, is, well, security. Oh, that sort of makes sense. I understand that. Why would you have women and children with so many men? But we still don't have an answer to that. And yet, when I actually look at, and I use the analogy of the Titanic, right? The Titanic's rolling over. History says that the men put the women and children first into the boats to save them. And yet, we've seen from news clips in Calais, the men turfing the women out. Now, in terms of assimilation of qualities and lifestyles, what do we want? Do we want people who are decent? Or are we going to accept this culture being thrusted upon us with a pamphlet to tell them how to behave? Do you really think that pamphlet's going to have any impact upon their behaviour?
6: And that's real, one of the real issues, isn't it? Because, you know, we've spoken to a number of women here who worry about the security of women and girls, where they could be outnumbered 10 to 1. That was a big draw for why people voted to leave. In this symbolic referendum today, it is the safety of women and girls here, isn't it?
7: Absolutely. And what, you know, identify what is safety. And I keep talking about this security vetting mentality and the government not really understanding what people want. And what people want is to be able to make a self-assessment of a risk. Right? If you can help us, government, to understand how we can make our own self-assessment of the risk, you've said, no problem, everyone's going to be security vetted. Basically, do you know what that really means? It means they're interrogated by a probation officer. How does that determine anything? They can't validate their age. They're not part of any biometric system until they arrive into this country when they have their face picture taken and their fingerprints taken. But there's no history to check against. And they do their damnedest to actually hide their history because of whatever the history's there. And if they behave in the way where they're actually turfing women out the back of boats, please explain to me why that is a decent sort of person we should be having in this country. Mm. Why should we be showing any compassion to men like that?
6: Oh, I think a lot of people would agree with you. But do you think the Prime Minister will listen on the back of today's vote? Do you think he's listening? Do you think government is listening to the people of Piddington and what could be replicated across the country?
7: Yeah, well, he'll soon find out if he doesn't, you know. And the issues here, very simply, is am I now to engage with Ed Miliband as a foreign secretary? Maybe, maybe not, because Angela Rayner hasn't done her job of actually visiting the sites she's talking about or the people that are going to be impacting.
6: She's not visited at all?
7: No.
6: She's not been here at all?
7: Okay. No. How long has she been in her role? Andy Burnham's only been to Parliament 3 days, and now they've gone on another recess until October. What representation, what statesman is this man doing in terms of representing his people as a statesman? And he says, take your fair share, Piddington. Okay, the good people of Piddington will take their fair share, but we're 350 people. Make it fair.
6: Mm.
7: Make that fair share work. We already have 600 individuals who are part of the Afghani interpreter exchange system. It's not like we're averse. What we're saying is, you bring 1,250 males in there, doesn't matter whether vicars or priests or asylum seekers, that is a dynamic change to the size of this village overnight.
6: Mm.
7: But actually, it's 50,000 people in 10 years. Every 90 days, they're suggesting the turnover. But they're not actually rejecting them. They're absorbing them.
6: Mm.
7: And it's costing us £8 billion a year. £8 billion.
6: Mm.
7: Who's paying for that?
6: And we've got a lot of people getting in touch from the cities, inner city areas across the country, where they do take an awful lot of the numbers of people that come into this country. I mean, what's your message to them? You know, is it, you know, should they be toughening up as well? Should they be doing something similar to Piddington? Should they be saying to the government, no, actually, we don't want to take any more. People should be sent back or they shouldn't be in the country in the first place. Do you have a little bit of sympathy for people in big cities who have to take on thousands of migrants?
7: More than you realise. And I'm telling you this because I've had a huge amount of communication from people in those circumstances, and it is appalling. And the key thing here is that their representatives are weak. Their leadership, who represent them, are weak. They've allowed this to happen. They need good leadership. They need to bring good people into the position to help represent themselves. I'm not a politician. I'm just a person in a village. I'm not paid by anyone. I don't have any role other than just mending potholes and things. But I've stood up and I've held a position. But I want people to understand in these areas, poorer areas where they've had to carry this process and where MPs have said, well, we've got them in ours, you must have them in yours. Well, that's an example of your poor leadership. You didn't protect your people to the level and standard necessary to ensure that you protect the quality of their life. Mm. And that's a shame on you.
6: Mm. Well, the Prime Minister said that, you know, people should have to take their fair share. You're right, you know, they could be stopped. The problem could be stopped before it even gets to that. My final question to you, Tim, because you've had an incredibly busy day, I know. You've worked on this campaign. It's been days, weeks, months in the making. What's your final message, A, to the government, and your message to the country? You know, is Piddington just the start of something like this that could be replicated, not just in the UK, but across Europe?
7: I mean, we have international presence here today. Europe is here today. And they were here yesterday. They have a similar challenge of talking about this subject as an issue. They're learning how we've done this and how we're going to do this. Look what's happened in Poland. It can be done. It can be managed. And in terms of the message to the government, just how long do you think you can remain silent? And yet you've got a law coming through the House of Lords, the one for the public services and the public service positions, the Hillsborough Law. Andy Burnham was right behind that. And that puts people in position, public service position, responsible. for outcomes that go wrong. And if you remain silent, you remain complicit. If a crime happens at that site and we have the Hillsborough law in play, we're going to bring in the law and hold these people to account. So remaining silent isn't really your option anymore. If you know there's a risk, as we know there's a risk, you better speak about it, because you are complicit under enterprise crime. You are complicit.
6: Tim, we've got to leave it there, but thank you so much for your time. Jeremy sends his thanks as well. I know we had some technical issues.
7: Really appreciate that, Jeremy.
6: But that was Tim. Tim there, Tim McNally, the chair of the Piddington Parish Council, the now Principality of Paddington, I was going to say Piddington. we come from Paddington, near enough.
5: In the middle of you doing that, a piece of in the middle of you doing that, which I thought was brilliant, a piece of wood has fallen off the desk underneath and struck my leg, and I'm in utter pain. Say well done to Tim and everybody in the village. I really appreciate it. And Charlie Rowley, you'd be utterly brilliant to make a change. Back in three.
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15: He's now heading towards London on the M20 in Kent. An accident partially blocking the carriage road between Junction 5 for Maidstone and Junction 4 for Leybourne. And length delays in East Sussex this morning between Pevensey Bay and Bexhill as the A259 remains partially blocked due to an overturned vehicle at Hoo. Long delays hanging out at Ipswich, Ashford North on the A14. A lane still out from this morning's accident just after Junction 52 for Claydon. And long queues heading out of Leeds, Ashford North on the A1. A lorry fire still blocking the exit slip road to the A64 at Junction 4. 44.
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3: No nonsense reaction to the day's biggest talking points across the UK, the home of common sense. This is Talk.
5: Welcome back, Jeremy Carl. That's almost breakfast. Thank you, Charlie Rowley. The people of Piddington. Really, really interesting story. The First Lady is here. Good morning.
9: Hello, hello, hello. Yes, I mean, I have to say, my favourite thing about the Piddington story is the fact that one person bothered to vote and then spoilt their ballot paper. How can you not be decided? I can't decide. Do I not want 1,200? Maybe I only want 600 illegal migrants housed just down the road. And the high-vis jackets they'd be given, not so you can see an illegal migrant arriving, but to keep them safe on the roads.
5: When keep not, them safe, when not the women of Piddington.
9: When they're not on the free minibus to Bicester.
5: Honestly.
9: You couldn't make any more of this up. I mean, I'm saying we had a very angry caller, Elaine, yesterday, who was basically saying, oh, but we're all racist when we complain about it, but these people... Oh, when it comes to you, now you've got a problem with it. And a lot of people are pointing that out.
5: I think Piddington does one thing. All the people in the big cities just say, yeah, you know what, you're middle class lot, now you know. But more than that, it should crystallise the whole argument, which is, you know what,
9: no
5: if you don't
9: one
5: listen,
9: wants
5: but
9: them.
5: Nobody wants them. Julia is here. We've only got 20 seconds, but call her right now.
9: I mean, more inflation. We're going to be talking about Ed Sheeran, Lucy Letby, job losses. Oh, all the fun stuff.
5: What more do you want? We'll see you tomorrow morning from 6. The Main Lady next.
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17: The rate of inflation, which measures the speed at which prices increase over time, rose to 3.1% last month. That's up from July's figure of 2.9%. Economists think it's down to an increase in energy prices and the conflict in the Middle East. An Oxfordshire village has voted to become independent from the UK in a symbolic and not legally binding referendum. The people of Piddington are protesting against plans to house more than 1,200 male asylum seekers at a nearby former military base. Culture Secretary Lisa Nandy says every part of the UK must play their part in this issue.
18: We inherited a massive asylum backlog. We are getting that backlog down. And in the meantime, we don't think it's acceptable for all of the burden of shouldering not just asylum accommodation, but also many other forms of temporary accommodation to fall on poorer communities.
17: Andy Burnham has been warned he must raise taxes or cut spending in the budget. According to The Times, economists are warning of a £10 billion hole in the public finances as the cost of borrowing continues. The EU has opened the door to Canada being its first associate member.
19: We want to bring the relationship with Canada to the highest level possible.
17: That was the European Commission President Ursula von der Leyen delivering her State of the Union speech in Strasbourg. Mark Carney, the Canadian Prime Minister, was also there. Police in Suffolk are continuing to look for a 3-year-old boy who got separated from a relative at a playground in Brantham. He's described as white with curly ginger hair. Reporter Barnaby Papadopoulos says Noah is non-verbal and partially deaf.
20: That means he will not respond to calls of his name. So that is posing, I think, a particular difficulty for those people who've been out all night trying to look for him.
17: And police in Malawi have offered a £12,800 reward after a British woman was kidnapped there. Nusrat Osman was abducted in the city on Friday. That's the latest.
3: 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News. 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
3: 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The home of common sense. This is Talk. Julia Hartley Brewer's Talk Nation.
9: A very, very good morning to you. This is Talk, the Home of Common Sense with me, Julia Hartley Brewer. Fast approaching 3 minutes past 10 o'clock. And whether you're listening on DAB Plus Radio or watching on YouTube, great to have your company. Thank you very much for joining us. Lots to talk about, as per usual, coming up in this hour. Yeah, of course, we're going to be talking about Piddington again. Don't worry, it's not the only topic in town. And again, I really understand what Elaine, our caller yesterday, was saying. It was like, oh, now a bunch of middle-class people, nicely spoken, well-dressed people in cardigans, you know, in a leafy Oxford village are concerned about migrants. Oh, that's fine. They're nice people. Oh, but when we in inner cities complain about it, we're just racist and bigots. She's got a point, hasn't she? She's really got a point. But that 91% vote to leave the UK, it's a symbolic vote, of course it is. The Principality of Piddington, I have to say, sounds like quite a nice place to live, actually. That vote, again, loving the fact that one person got bothered. Not everyone voted, but one person who did vote did actually spoil their ballot paper. Got to love that. Anyway, we're going to be talking about that. Want to hear your thoughts on that vote? Give us a call. 0344 499 1000 is the number to get in touch. Text the word talk and your message to 87222. You can also get in touch on X at Talk TV. Calls are charged at the national rate and text costs one standard network rate message. Also going to be talking about a small matter of prices going up, whether it's at the pumps, whether it's in the supermarket, whether it's your energy bill set to go up by a whopping £427 in January. They're also going up in October, just next month, because the Ofgem price cap. But don't worry, you're still getting, because of Andy Burnham's fantastic work as our new Prime Minister, 86 pence a week off your bills because of what they're doing in terms of the VAT. So, I mean, thanks, Andy. Really appreciate it. Going to be talking about job losses, sickness benefit going up, disability benefit going up. It's almost like things are going really horribly wrong. If anyone seriously thinks this is the background to a general election year next year, I'm sorry, Westminster bubble. That is what you are living in. It's an absolute bubble. Also going to be talking about the Les Ulettebi inquiry. Ed Sheeran could be having to cancel his entire tour. He's lost all his support acts. Good riddance to all of them, I say. But also his own band as well. And how on earth does someone who completely tells the jury and is clearly has that he has committed the act of daubing with spray paint Zionist war criminal onto the statue of Winston Churchill, witnessed by many... How on earth was he let off by a jury on Monday? All of that, plenty more besides, all coming up. Want to hear your thoughts on any and everything you want to talk about. As I say, 0344 499 1000 is the number to get in touch. Delighted to say, Benedict Spence, Conservative commentator, is here in the studio. Great to have you here. I don't think I've seen you since your very successful stint as a presenter.
0: Yes, it was so successful I had to leave the country. I had to flee.
9: He has left the country, which is why... And does that explain your outfit?
0: It does. I've come back now dressed as somebody from the Mediterranean, and I intend to put in as much work as somebody from the Mediterranean. I'm going to be laid back.
9: Well, we'll just have a very long lunch.
0: I'm going to let the callers do the work. I'm going to let them vent their anger, and I'm just going to sit here and go, yeah, it is awful, isn't it?
9: What do you make of this Piddington vote? I mean, it is wonderful. One spot ballot paper, 91.6% voting for... seceding from the UK. Yeah. I mean, look, of course it's not a real thing, this ballot. It is just a symbolic vote.
0: Yeah.
9: But, you know, they've played an absolute blinder, have they not?
0: Yeah.
9: 285 votes in favour of leaving, 26 votes against, let's say, one sport ballot. All that publicity, cameras going live at 7 a.m. We're going to be talking to Charlie Rowley, our reporter and obviously presenter here as well about, he's down there. I mean, they played a media blinder. Rather probably cleverer, wiser than balaclava-clad men marauding round streets in Portsmouth.
0: Yeah.
9: Or do actually we need both kinds of protests?
0: Well, I mean, we're constantly being told that the far right is on the march across Europe, and finally, after about 20 years, they appear to have got here in some way, shape or form in Portsmouth. But, I mean, on the subject of the people in Piddington, it is funny, because for several years now we've been warned, oh, the breakup of the United Kingdom is coming. I didn't realise that it would be Piddington, first and foremost, that
9: Rather
0: fired
9: Scotland
0: the starting gun.
9: Northern Ireland,
0: yeah, that thought, actually, we're going to leave before any of you get the opportunity to. It is a sign, obviously, of the deep animosity and unhappiness in that part of the world. We all understand why. It's a very specific issue.
9: And they're saying, look, but it's an unsuitable site. It hasn't got sewage. It hasn't got... local road is 50 miles per hour. Two people have died in the last few years on that road. There's no pavements. It's an unsuitable site. They're not basically, as a people, going, we don't want them here.
0: Well, they've kind of weaponised the NIMBY argument, which is to find literally everything that could possibly be wrong with building a site. And if that's a migrant detention centre, if that's just housing for people, it doesn't matter. If it's a reservoir, people can always find an argument for that. So in some ways, it's positive to see the weapon of the enemy, so to speak.
9: Yeah, well,
0: being
9: I would say,
0: them.
9: I mean, the asylum, I mean, all the 80 asylum seekers, call them what they are, illegal migrants, housed in the hotel near the end of Miro, that is within a 5-minute walk of 4 primary schools.
0: Yeah.
9: Primary schools.
0: You'd assume that
9: I'm
0: bad,
9: thinking.
0: But...
9: I'm thinking that's probably not ideal either.
0: But of course, the whole point is actually the country more generally is both A, largely unsuitable, and B, unwilling to take in a lot of these people, but they're being foisted on people anyway. So yeah. It actually doesn't matter in some ways. If you make very sensible arguments to your local authority, if it's things that they don't particularly want, like housing that people want to live in, well, then they'll stop it from being built. But if it is things that they do want, like migrants being dumped on you, well, it's going to happen either way.
9: But this is the extraordinary thing, is that police weren't consulted, the local authority wasn't consulted, the local people weren't consulted. As I was saying to one of the Piddington guests we've had on yesterday, you know, you try and build a conservatory
0: or they'll a fence be around or something straight away.
9: You know that I mean absolutely, you know, they're very on top of those things, but that sort of change, not a problem at all.
0: I mean
9: that's the reality. I'm thinking this is the sort of thing that's actually a really useful wake-up call for Middle England. Look, this is coming to you too. One of the things I found absolutely fascinating, though, you see this headline, migrants to be given high-vis jackets in Piddington. I'm thinking, what they're going to require, I mean, they're allowed to walk freely from this site. What they're going to be required to wear yellow jackets, or you can see your Eritrean rapist coming.
0: It's the British response.
9: No, it's to protect them as they walk along the street.
0: But
9: they're not handing out free high-vis jackets to the locals. But also, what they suggest is that if they want to go into the local town, which is Bicester, 5 miles away, they don't walk, and they use the laid-on free shuttle bus. Sorry, is there a free shuttle bus for the people of Piddington who pay taxes to get to Bicester? I rather doubt it.
0: On two points again on that. A, isn't it very typical of the British state to say, well, if health and safety, so give them high vis, and you just think, right, well, that's a completely wonderful use.
9: They come across the channel on a rickety dinghy.
0: Yeah, this is
9: I don't think safety's their thing.
0: It's a wonderful use of taxpayers' money, and whoever came up with that idea deserves commendation, because you really are the most dull person. Anyway, I'm not going to get into, you know, sort of personal attacks on whoever it is that came up with this. The second point is, they want to go into Bicester. Bicester just happens to be a very large international destination for lots of people who want to come and do all of the shopping that goes on there. You can't actually move. When you get on the trains to go to Oxford and it goes via Bicester, it's full of Chinese and Indian and Arab people.
9: Oh, is it those outlets?
0: It's an incredibly popular place for what we would call relatively high-net-worth individuals, or at least the children of high-net-worth individuals. Do we really actually think this is a great idea to say to these people, off you go, go into Bicester, have a nice time. What do we think these people are going to get up to if they make it as far as Bicester? That's another example of just the short-sightedness in this country. I don't think particularly that Bicester is a great idea, but if people want to go and fill their boots, fine. But that is going to, again, be something that the international press picks up on when people are being stolen from and harassed.
9: Coming to the conclusion, and I think this might be quite a radical thing to say, I don't think the government, this government or the last one, I don't think they've thought any of this through.
0: Of course not.
9: I'm just going out on the limb here, of course.
0: And what I'm also...
9: I don't think they thought it
0: because
9: through.
0: You brought up the topic of the individuals in Portsmouth. This is inevitable. If you just stick your fingers in your ear and go, oh, but don't complain because the far right will come.
9: It's like what's happened with reform and restore support. Yeah. It's what's happened with the AfD in Germany, with Marine Le Pen in France, with what's been going on a lot for the political... Maloney in Italy.
0: The government of Italy.
9: You know, what did you think was going to happen? I mean, it's very, very clear, isn't it? I mean, I think the other fascinating thing, statement from the Home Secretary, she's told the Home Affairs Committee yesterday that, that the government's cunning, well, it's Keir Starmer's one-in-one-out deal exchange scheme with France, which has involved 1,400 migrants being returned to France. I don't think we've had the exact figures on how many have come back here. I think it is more than 1,400, because I think people get to bring their families. I don't think it is exactly the same, but it's cost £56,000 per person returned, total cost of £78 million, as well as the bill for flying the 1,400 back. But here's the thing. That doesn't include the cost of those 1,400 migrants for the rest of their lives here, because let's face it, they're probably not all going to be high earners.
0: No, they're going to.
9: They're not going to be crypto billionaires giving their money to reform, are they? Anyway, if you're wondering where all the money's going, that's where it's all going, folks. Oh, that and by the way, also. £70,000 on Andy Burnham when he announced his bus fares going back down to £2, which, by the way, they were £2 under the Tories and got put up to £3 by Keir Starmer. That was his big announcement over the summer. He's very excited by buses. Remember that bus? And it said bus fares £2 and he was standing in front of this bus?
0: Yeah.
9: That cost £70,000. £20,000 to buy the bus. And then the rest of it to decorate the bus. I'm sorry, I'm not sure the people doing this are very good at negotiating. I've got a local painter. He could have...
0: It's just exasperating. I mean,
9: isn't it, but isn't it literally one of those things you get printed and then you stick it on? How does that cost 70 sodding grand of our money?
0: It is exasperating.
9: Put that towards cutting the bus fares.
0: The waste, the ineptitude, the lack of forethought about this. It is, I'm afraid, politics as a student parlour game. It is not serious.
9: It's painful, isn't it? Look, we've got no money. We know that. Very interestingly, we've got, look, inflation figures out this morning at 7, up to 3.1%. It is going up again. Petrol and diesel prices in particular rising as a result of what's been going on in the Strait of Hormuz. Now, Houthi attacks on the Saudi pipeline, Iranian attacks on the Saudi pipeline, and Houthi taking over the coast, the coastal areas of Yemen, that is going to have a massive impact on the alternative route, which is through the Red Sea.
0: Yeah.
9: I'm thinking, scuba diving holidays, the Red Sea will be cheap for a while now, if perhaps not somewhere you feel particularly safe. Just throwing that out there. You know me, I like to, you know, I like to do my Gloria Honeyford bit. But there was no sign of that war going away or any of these issues being resolved. We are not looking at those price rises going anytime soon. I mean, oil has hit another peak. So that's been driven. We've got the impact of inflation figures, of course, on the triple lock for the pensions. So government spending going up, pension... Don't start him off, you should see his face. 488 quid, I think, is the amount it's expected to go up by next April. And again, got a lot of people left and right saying triple lock isn't affordable anymore.
0: Yeah.
9: Put your calls in. I'll give you his home address later. You can all go around his place. Also, energy bills. This was all flagged up by, you know, the usual consumer rights suspects. And Martin Lewis did a whole show on ITV about it last night. Energy bills expected to soar in January by £427 a year. OK, so they're going up. They're going up in October. We already know that. Down by the 86p a week, but the Ofgem price cap is going up, and it's going to go up again in January. We are going to be seeing soaring prices for energy again. Meanwhile, we've got Andy Haldane, the former Bank of England economist, who has, I believe he has actually given some, been advised, Andy Burnham.
0: Yeah, I mean,
9: so, you know, he's not an enemy. This isn't some guy, you know, but he's a senior figure. He says that the Burnham government, I mean, it's interesting, he was talking, his full quote, he was talking on LBC, I need to mention them if it's their clip. Ultimately, it's only by taking actions that come with a political cost that you convince financial markets that you are serious, he says. Within financial markets, we've gone from cautious optimism of the summer months to the studied scepticism of September. The markets now suspect that this is a traditional tax and spend socialist government with better TikTok videos.
0: Yeah.
9: Ouch.
0: Yeah, it's going to be...
9: Ouch.
0: I'm sorry, we are in for a really hard time over the next couple of months because there is a global economic slowdown, as you say, partly caused by what's going on in both the Hormuz Strait and the Bab al-Mandeb Strait. So that's going to improve us all.
9: He knows the name of the strait.
0: Well, yes, I'm really lame. But it would be... You know, it's just such a shame, given that we are so dependent still on fossil fuels, despite the race to net zero, which apparently doesn't take us off fossil fuels.
9: I think we'll find wind turbines are providing all of our energy right now, Benedict.
0: It's just such a shame that we don't have any fossil fuels that we could maybe tap ourselves in the ground or the sea.
9: If only.
0: If anybody knows of where we could find some, I mean, that would be great, wouldn't it? But yeah, sadly, we don't. Sadly, they don't exist. And we are just entirely beholden to international markets. It's a complete mystery why in 2008 we paid the same amount for gas as the US does, and now we pay 8 times more. That just magically is because we don't have any gas, right? Right? That's how it works,
9: but
0: right?
9: I think you'll find that if we, you know, like Norway, produce our gas and oil out of the North Sea, literally next door, yards away, we won't have any financial benefit from it, and prices and bills won't go down. Which is weird, because Norway seems to be doing really well on it.
0: Yeah, they always say, isn't it? Because it's sold on the... It's decided by international markets what the price is. And this is the thing that falls out. Even if that were the case, let's put aside that massive, massive lie that's going on. Even if that were the case...
9: It is sold on the international market.
0: But the point is, you make the money through taxation. Yeah. You make the money through taxing the output of
9: that. And also, the oil that you're getting, or the gas you're getting, is coming to stand a pipeline just down the road, as opposed to being sent all the way around the world. So actually cleaner and better for CO2 emissions.
0: But the point
9: emissions.
0: Is, it's a lie
9: Were
0: to say...
9: Were you
0: that
9: to give a two hoots
0: yeah,
9: about
0: but the point
9: those.
0: Is, it's a lie to say yeah. that because international yeah. markets decide gas and oil prices,
9: therefore
0: that everybody
9: could.
0: Pays the same, when it's
9: they
0: clearly not
9: clearly
0: true.
9: Don't. No, exactly. I mean, again, Americans get upset if their gas, putting gas in the car, costs a fraction of what we pay. I mean, look, other good news, job loss. this is just a happy Wednesday, everybody. Job losses under Labour soar past 200,000. Tax rises, wage rises going up. Labour's Lou Hague, who spoke at the TUC yesterday for Andy Burnham, of course, who sadly lost his father early in the week. She wants to make it harder for employers to stop their employees from working from home. I mean, you know what? If your employer wants you to work from home, that's between you and your employer. Yeah. I've got an issue if it's the public sector in terms of your output. But it's free. I couldn't care less if your employer wants to do that. And if it works, that's fine. But the idea that, I mean, it's got to fundamentally be up to the employer.
0: Let the company decide what works best for the company. Don't have the Labour Party coming in and tell you what works best for the company. The Labour Party has no experience of this sort of thing.
9: The idea that the employee gets to decide where they work.
0: It's nuts.
9: If you don't want to work in the office, don't apply for the job.
0: Yeah, and all that this will actually lead to is simply, companies deciding not to employ people because they go, well, if I know that this person is likely not to do the work because they get to be at home, I just won't bother because actually the amount of money I spend on their wages is offset by the lack of productivity.
9: And then also having to buy them a desk and a chair. The whole world is insane, but mostly under this Labour government. Sickness benefit claims have hit a staggering 7.6 million, record high. We've got 500,000 more people claiming just since Labour have come into power. More than 4 million people now getting disability benefits after PIP surge claims. Oh, sorry, they're the ones that surged by 500,000. This is all madness. This is totally unaffordable. No wonder you've got Andy Haldane, the former Bank of England economist, saying we're beginning to wonder if it's a tax and spend government.
0: This is why I fled the country, because I thought actually even these days the Mediterranean has more productivity and, frankly, everybody's a lot more sane about this sort of, you don't get any of the sort of the same degree of trans nonsense down in very, very old-fashioned parts of Sicily.
9: But I think the solution is definitely let's just bring in more illegal migrants. I do want to get your thoughts on all of this stuff, the economic stuff, your energy bills going up, inflation, the job losses under Labour. Particularly want to talk more about Piddington. Give us a call, 0344 499 1000. Look, we're going to come to Lucy Letby, and I want to talk about, I don't think we want to talk about that just as a small item, but can we talk about that Winston Churchill statue? Because this is absolutely doing my head in. That this man, Olax Autis, is apparently also known as Caspar San Giorgi. I think we're only entitled to one name. I think we only get one name, guys. He vandalised the Winston Churchill statue in Parliament Square, right? That's not without doubt. He sprayed the sculpture with paint, bright red paint, with slogans including Free Palestine, Stop the Genocide and Zionist War Criminal. And Never Again Is Now, Globalise the Intifada, Red Triangles. Oh, Red Triangles. Oh, yes, the symbols of Hamas on October the 7th. He's accused of causing thousands of pounds worth of damage. He argued, though, to court, spoke to the jury at Southwark Crown Court, just down the road from here. I was a jury in Southwark Crown Court only a few years ago. He argued it wasn't a criminal act. He said he'd done it. He used a ladder climber statue, but he said he was sending a message to Parliament and that the washable paint had washed off and hadn't damaged the artwork. And guess what? Guess what? The jury found him not guilty. Now, I believe we have to trust juries, okay? And there are cases where someone says, yes, I did, for instance, my wife has been suffering from dementia for many, many years and was in distress, and I put a pillow over her head, and we've had cases like this, and I'm being tried for murder, but I wasn't, I was trying to do something good, I was trying to save her, I was trying to help her, I wasn't, And juries have gone, yes, we can see that you've done what you've been accused of, but we don't think it's a crime, and we don't think you should be punished, so we found you not guilty. There are moral moments when juries do things which I think are very important, and I absolutely defend juries on that front. This, though, wasn't on the balance of evidence. It wasn't beyond reasonable doubt. It wasn't about that. It was, we agree, don't we? We absolutely agree that it's okay to daub absurd, untrue nonsense that's totally irrelevant to one of our greatest prime ministers, an absolute hero of this country who helped save us from the sort of fascists who do things like commit October the 7th massacres. It's extraordinary.
0: A jury is an important part of the justice process in a democracy, but it only works, actually, if everybody has a shared understanding of the role of a jury and actually have some shared reference points about values and even reality. And actually what really concerns me now, and we're seeing this in the US as well, is such diverging opinions of what is reality that I'm not sure actually you can have jury trials increasingly in some parts of this country. And, you know, if anybody, you know, thinks
9: we've seen
0: that
9: this with some of the Palestine action cases.
0: Singapore is a really good example of this, where Singapore, they used to have jury trials. It was based on the British justice system. And then as a result, basically of splitting religious ideas, ethnic tensions, and other ideologies, they had to get rid of it because you couldn't have fair outcomes because people would only vote based on what they felt was true or along sectarian or ethnic lines.
9: Well, as we've had in America, everyone wants to know what is the racial makeup of the jury.
0: And that is terrifying. But that is the direction we are willingly walking, as say we, that our politicians are walking us
9: now,
0: down.
9: A lot of people have said, if you look at the demographic makeup of Southwark, the southeast London borough, we're just south of the river, just right here, I mean, literally can see the building from the studio, the people say, oh, well, you know, what would you expect? You know, people who'd be more likely to be pro-Palestinian. Well, actually, no, I mean, the jury, I mean, I don't live down here, and I was still called for jury service at Southwark. So that's not my experience.
0: Ideology as well, because an awful lot of people who are radicalised on the Palestine issue are white middle class people.
9: Well, there is
0: they're not
9: ethnic
0: minorities.
9: But this is the thing. I mean, I think A, it's got nothing to do with Winston Churchill. B, there are plenty of ways of sending a message that don't involve doing that. And whether or not paint rubs. Can he come and spray paint me? Because obviously I'm a baby killer in Gaza, as I'm called every day on social media. Can he come and spray paint me? But because I can shampoo it out, that's okay. I don't find that acceptable. I think this jury are completely wrong to make this decision.
0: If you'd done it to the statue on the fourth plinth in Trafalgar Square, which is supposed to be, I don't know what it's supposed to be, but the latest horror.
9: Can't even discuss that.
0: Would that have been just allowed, or actually would he probably have been found guilty?
9: No, but also, here's the thing. If someone had spray-painted that with pro-Israel views, or pro women's views versus trans activism, I would still say the same thing.
0: Of course.
9: Because you don't have a right to go around spray painting the public sphere because you feel strongly about something and you think you're one of the good people. Oh, talking of which, let's talk about Macklemore. Who is he, you're saying? I know. I'd never heard of him either. Although I heard him on Radio 4. Apparently, he's called Macklemore. I don't care how his name's pronounced. I never heard of him. He's a rapper. But he was one of apparently, the very many opening acts on Ed Sheeran's current tour in the United States. And basically, he was due to open 8 of the remaining 10 shows. But basically, it was announced that he'd been dropped. Ed Sheeran basically said, look, he's been dropped by the promoters. Nothing to do with me, Gov. I just think people could come to a concert. I think he made a very fair point. People come to concerts they don't expect to be politically sort of, they're not expecting a political message. That's not what you go to an Ed Sheeran concert for. I've been to an Ed Sheeran concert, and that is not what you go to an Ed Sheeran concert for. Macklemore, basically, I mean, the key thing is, everyone says, you keep seeing reports, he just shouted Free Palestine from the stage. That's not what he did. Yeah. He had a whole video montage of sort of destruction of Gaza. He was absolutely planting complete lies about Israel. Many were calling blood libels. This is a man who in 2014 thought it was a good idea to don a dark wig and a very big nose. Basically, a complete Nazi-style
0: caricature
9: of a Jewish person, sort of Shylock Jewish wig. And he did that. We're told you can't cancel people. No, you have freedom of speech, but we're constantly being told by the left there are repercussions.
0: Yeah.
9: Nobody has gone to that Ed Sheeran concert going, I really hope I get a lecture from some rando rapper who no one's ever heard of telling me about why Israel is bad and the Palestinians are the biggest victims on the planet.
0: Yeah.
9: Both of those things being untrue. If anyone's victimising Palestine, it's Hamas, by the way, and in Iran. But so he gets dropped. So in solidarity, so stunning and so brave, all of the other acts who've been supporting Ed Sheeran have also decided to not continue the dates. A bunch of them are Irish. We know the Irish have got an anti-Semitism problem. We know that. There's no question. They ain't pro-Palestinian. There's a lot of Irish anti-Semitism. But the people who've dropped out include Phineas, he's Billie Eilish's brother and her writer, Miles Smith, Aaron Rowe, Lucas Graham, and Bowie Bioga, who apparently have actually been the band for Ed Sheeran. I've never heard of, I heard of Phineas, but other than that, don't know, don't care. They can do what they want, absolutely fine. But now they're wondering whether the tour can even go ahead. But the key thing here is, it's like, people don't pay.
0: Yeah,
9: and it's an expensive ticket to see the support act, and a support act that's spouting political stuff, which frankly is offensive and not inclusive.
0: Yeah.
9: And this guy didn't just shout Free Palestine. He had no right to do that to these people. They've not gone. They have not gone to a political rally. You don't have a right to free speech. Someone go, well, you yap on about this stuff. You can tune into me or choose not to. You can turn the radio off. If you've paid few hundred dollars for a concert with Ed Sheeran, you're not going to walk out, are you?
0: Maybe this is an important lesson to Mr. Sheeran, to not simply say, oh, well, it was the label or whoever it was that booked these people. Maybe do a bit of diligence yourself, because this is going to cost him a lot of money if actually the tour can't go ahead. Maybe just spend 5 minutes checking whether or not any of your support acts have said anything truly horrendous, because wouldn't it be a real shame if you lost out and your fans lost out because you couldn't quite get round to double-checking who the support acts were?
9: Yeah.
0: I mean, what a nonsense is that, that the whole thing has to be done because of these people that nobody wants to come and see? That should be an important life lesson for him to do his research.
9: But also, this Macklemore character, whoever he is, he apologised for this whole, you know, this Jessica, best you can make it as a Shylock character in 2014. And I'm a big fan of forgiveness and people learning. But at the end of the day, do you think that if he'd put on a Rasta wig and blacked up, which is the equivalent, is it not? Do you think he'd have had a career? Do you think an apology would have been enough?
0: Maybe just in a couple of states.
9: Of course it wouldn't. Of course it wouldn't.
0: Yeah, no.
9: Because the rules are different.
0: Yeah, of course.
9: The rules are different.
0: Yeah.
9: Now, I genuinely, people have got a right to go to a concert and not be lectured by ignorant idiots who, frankly, are saying stuff that is, frankly, in my view, anti-Semitic in the first place.
0: Yeah.
9: If your main concern in life as a rapper is the plight of the Palestinians and how awful Israel is, you're an idiot, you're a fool, and yes, you are probably anti-Semitic, because the idea that Israel is the biggest problem in the world, the Middle East, or even the biggest problem for the Palestinians is for the birds. 10:29 is the time. I want to hear from you. 0344-499-1000 on this, that, everything we're talking about. That Winston Churchill statue. I've got to be honest, I could do the whole 3 hours on that. I am really angry about that. But your thoughts on Piddington, everything else, give us a call. 0344-499-1000 is the number to get in touch. And of course, as always, we're running late. Calls up next. This is Talk.
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5: There are long delays for the M5, a lane closure in both directions due to emergency repairs taking place in the central reservation from Junction 11A for Gloucester and Cirencester to the Golden Valley Bypass at Junction 11. Delays are to 10 for Cheltenham, that's southbound. It's also busy northbound. And eastbound on the M56, a block to an accident causing long delays. That block is from 7 at Bowden through to Junction 6 for Hale. That's the latest on the roads. I'm Hannah Cox.
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9: Good morning, welcome back. 10:33 is the time. Let's get straight to your calls. I've got to catch up some time here before I get to my next guest. Robert is in Hertfordshire. He's given us a ring on 0344-499-1000. Robert, what do you want to say?
10: Well, it's about time we started treating these students like school children. And
9: students? You know, what students?
10: Well, you know, the most of these people that are causing a lot of problems and marching okay.
9: Is this in relation to the Churchill statue?
10: Yes.
9: Right, yeah, well, to be fair, he was 39 years old, so he was, no, I don't know if he was...
10: That's fair enough. Yeah. That's fair enough, but the seed is set in the universities.
9: Yeah.
10: You can't convince me of it, you know. This is where it's about time we stop demonstrating about things that are not happening in this country. What I would do, I would say, right, 12-month ban on any demonstrations that don't affect this country. Yeah, stop the boat stars. That affects this country.
9: I couldn't disagree with you more.
10: Oh, go on then.
9: People have a right to demonstrate about whatever they feel strongly about. I'm very, you know, right, people who are demonstrating against, you know, locking up Uyghur people and sterilising Uyghur women in China. That I want them to be able to demonstrate.
10: Yeah, but that's fair enough, but it's
9: just got to be legal.
10: It's all about Palestine.
9: Well, no, the main thing we should ban is completely one-sided, inaccurate, ignorant news on the BBC and elsewhere about this issue, because you wouldn't get jury decisions like this, and you wouldn't have all half the idiots in the media world saying stuff which is just simply factually untrue. I mean, if they watched one episode of Fowder, that brilliant series, and if I cannot recommend it enough, they would know more about this issue than most of them apparently do. But Robert, no, we're certainly not here at Talk at this station. It's certainly not me. We are not in favour of banning, you know, legal protest. I'm just in favour of banning people doing criminal things like daubing statues, which has no purpose whatsoever. Let's go to another caller. Oh, you know it. It's Georgina in London. Hello, Georgina. What do you want to talk about?
11: Good morning, Julia. Good morning, Benedict. Well, I'm ringing about Pittington. I've got a few things that I'd like to say, Julia, if I may.
9: Yeah.
11: Well, I do very much sympathise with the people of Pittington regarding flooding the neighbouring areas with migrants, but we've got to remember that the majority did vote for the love one, love all policies of the Liberal Democrats.
9: Yep.
11: But it's seen in a whole different light, Julia, when those policies turn on you.
9: Yep.
11: And sadly, all the protests, revolts, even pleas to the government or making your village a principality to stop this cultural replacement order regarding Piddington is once again going to fall on deaf ears. The government have already made up their minds about this. They're totally disinterested in the safety of these people, the same as they've been totally disinterested in the flooding of towns, cities and villages from Land's End to John O'Groats with these economic migrants. They're not the Labour Party anymore. They are the globalist party. We've had to endure, Julia, rapes, assaults, attacks and deaths at the hands of migrants in our country, and yet this government has failed to protect us. People have got to realise that this government is not interested in the safety of the people of this country. This government have already broken the first rule of government by letting these migrants into our country in the first place. And not content with breaking this law, they are making the British people complicit by making us pay for these migrants' well-being.
9: Yep.
11: The only way we're going to stop this economic invasion is if the whole country rallies together. If we all stand firm, gird our loins, and demand that this stops, and stops now.
9: Absolutely.
11: And the only way we can get our point over is to hit the government where it hurts, and that's in the pockets. And there are many ways we could do that, as they can only continue the destruction of our country on the back of our taxes.
9: Ah, are you saying massive no-paying tax campaign?
11: Well, I think we need to do something now because we've tried everything. We have peaceful protests. We've tried to talk to the government.
9: And no one's listening. Right, look, only because time's against us, Georgina. You know I talked to you the full 3 hours otherwise. I'm going to have to let you go. But I'm wondering what other people think of that. Give us a call, 0344-499-1000, because basically whatever Georgina's on, what she said. 10:38 is time. Up next, I'm going to be talking to

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9: Good morning, welcome back to the show. 10:41 is the time. Let's talk more about the vote in the village of Piddington yesterday. Announced this morning that 91% of the 350 people in that village, those eligible to vote anyway, had voted to leave the UK. Symbolic, of course, it is. But it does send a message to the government and the local council and everyone. They don't want 1,250 migrants to be moved into a nearby army base. Well, that's exactly the view of those in Crowborough, a town in East Sussex, where some 465 illegal migrants have already moved in, with capacity being scaled up by almost another 100. Let's talk to campaigner and chairwoman of Crowborough Shield, Kim Bailey, right now. Very good morning to you, Kim.
10: Hi, Julia.
9: Thank you so much for joining us. Well, what did you make of the vote in Piddington, and are you likely to follow suit?
10: I think it was genius. I think it was absolutely genius of the town. They feel exactly the same way as we do here in Crowborough. They've done everything the same as what we have, you know, protested peacefully, done everything to try and get the government to listen, wrote letters, videos. Yeah, they're not listening at all. So I think it's genius what they've done. It sent a very, very strong message. For towns like Crowborough, unfortunately, we do not have the support of our town council, parish council, district council. They completely abandoned us. So I think it would be wonderful for us to hold the same referendum. I think we would get very similar numbers, but we don't have the support of any of our councils to be able to run something like that.
9: Yeah, exactly. It was very much being organised by the local parish, wasn't it? But what is fascinating, I think it's really, really fascinating, that 8% and a bit more of people did not vote against it. I mean, voted against doing this. Now, whether that meant that they just thought it was a bit silly and they didn't want to take part in a silly vote, the symbolic vote, or they actually went, no, I think it's a jolly good idea to have 1,200 young fighting age men moved in just down the road and right next to our local playing field, which is where the site is going to be. I mean, who knows? It's a secret ballot. We may never know. But it's interesting. I mentioned a couple of times, we had a caller on yesterday, Elaine, who was talking about inner cities and towns that have been putting up with this migrant issue for years. You know, I've got an asylum hotel, you know, 10 minutes from my home. And suddenly when it's, you know, when there's protests by local people, they're called bigots and racists and every name far right, every name under the sun. And then when it's a bunch of nicely dressed, well-spoken people in a lovely village in Oxfordshire wearing cardigans, then suddenly, well, they've got a point, haven't they? The rules seem to be different depending on who's protesting.
10: Well, I think it started off that way here in Crowborough. So, you know, in the early days, there was thousands of people from Crowborough attending our marches. And they were just ordinary people. Myself, there were elderly people, children, dogs, you know, people in wheelchairs.
9: Dogs feel strongly about

0: about this stuff.
1: Absolutely. And, you know, a lot of this came down to, Julia, is the fact that this was all done under the cover of darkness.
0: Yeah.
1: This town was not given a say in what was happening. But on top of that, that was not a disused army barracks. It was home to hundreds of local cadets, and they were just evicted with a couple of days' notice. And the only reason they got that notice is because I went up to Parliament and I spoke, I sat with Luke Pollard, who's the Minister for the MOD, and said, this is unacceptable. I know that they're being evicted, but they haven't been told.
0: Yeah.
1: And it was off the back of that meeting with our MP that they went and then told them, gave them a couple of days' notice.
0: Which is just extraordinary. How has life changed? I mean, the difference between you and Piddington is it hasn't happened in Piddington yet. In fact, it might be quite a while because they haven't got sewage, they haven't got electricity, but it's going to take a while to get that. It's not a disused barracks. There are no barracks there. Whereas you had somewhere where people could actually be moved in. And we know they were moved in under cover of darkness, which tells you everything. How has life changed in your local area?
1: Well, just going back to what you said there, Julia, about not having electricity and water and sewage and all of those things, Crowborough didn't have that either. It did not have the site was did not have the infrastructure to support that many people.
0: Yeah.
1: It was a training facility. It wasn't designed to be permanent accommodation.
0: Yeah, there were some toilets there, but that's for occasional use, not every day. Yeah.
1: Well, they actually had to put portaloos up there. I believe they are still being used today. The sewage system is not capable of servicing that many people.
0: Yeah.
1: The electricity is not capable. So they actually bought in diesel generators, which are noisy as anything. We're not talking kind of small generators. Mm. We're talking industrial size diesel generators in the middle of this protected forest.
0: Yeah.
1: And this is right next door to people's houses. And some of the residents there have, you know, they can hear the noise from these generators all night long.
0: Yeah.
1: The Home Office has confirmed that, you know, they're doing all these things to put noise barriers in and things like that. But that won't stop them. That won't stop them in Piddington, because we did not have the sewage, the water, the electricity, any of that infrastructure. They will just do it. They don't care. They don't listen. They've got an alternative or an ulterior a motive for why they're doing this, but they're not listening. Peaceful protests are not working. Letters, I mean, we've just done a judicial review that was heard in July. We're still waiting for that verdict. What that outcome will bring us, I don't know, and we won't find out. Well, I mean, it could be any day. But it won't stop the Home Office from doing what they want to do.
0: No, and that's the thing, they're carrying on. But as I say, how has life actually changed? Obviously, I can understand the noise for generators again. And if that was a neighbour doing it, oh, you'd be able to, you know, go to the local council and they would need planning permission and it would be changed. And that's the thing, the rules seem to be different. But in terms of, you know, safety for you know, young girls and young women on the street, what's the situation been like?
1: So obviously we've just had the summer holidays. We still have a lot of police as well. So the schools have only just reopened. The police are still there in massive numbers. Like I've always said, you never saw a police car in Crowborough. Crime was so low prior to this happening. Crime is still low in Crowborough, according to the stats and data. But we have police everywhere. We also have a local community group that are patrolling the streets. Yeah. So they're hanging, you know, they're kind of around school drop-offs and pickup times. But like I say, they've only just gone
0: keeping
1: back to
0: an
1: school.
0: Eye on things, basically.
1: Yeah. There's been a, you know, antisocial behaviour. There's reports from residents who live adjacent to the camp of urinating, defecating,
0: nice.
1: Lots of spitting, smoking weed, alcohol, being drunk, litter. Some weapons were found. Some there's handmade. So I think it was like large twigs that had been carved with masking tape at the handle. So these were makeshift weapons that were being hidden outside the camp. Knife apparently was taken from, like a big knife was taken from the kitchen. So all of these things, they were all handed over to the police.
0: Yeah.
1: But it's antisocial behaviour. But when you're finding these makeshift knives, it's indicating that there is some bad intent within that camp. I'm not saying that they're all criminals, but what you see there with knives and things suggests that someone is looking to
0: This is what the people of Piddington and everyone is dealing with. Just finally, and we've had those big protests, you know, all last week talking about the balaclava-clad protests, the men in black in Portsmouth talk about them going out on boats themselves, stopping the boats. Would you support any of that action?
1: I don't think I would support people going out on boats themselves to support that. We know that it's dangerous going out there. People do die coming over on those boats. I wouldn't want anyone to put their life at risk going out there. The thing is, we pay a lot of tax to fund our police, our navy, our coast guards, and now I think the government are funding the RNLI to taxi these people across safely. So I don't think anyone should be going out there risking their lives to try and stop the boats. You know, these boats are no longer small boats with 20, 30 people. Yeah. We're talking mega dinghies with hundreds of men on them. And that is dangerous in itself. And if you start trying to attack a boat or stop a boat, I think you're going to be outnumbered. It's not worth the risk.
0: Kim Bailey, I absolutely feel for you. A fantastic campaign, a chairman of Crowborough Shield there. Thank you very much. A quick word from Benedict Spence.
2: I mean, the thing is, it is a fantastic campaign, but it also gives a blueprint for other people as well, because this is not going to be the only incident where they try to dump large amounts of people in areas that they don't want them. Other people need to look at this. They need to replicate this sort of thing. They need to be organised, because actually, as has been said several times on the show already, that's the only way that the government is going to pay attention. Peaceful protest isn't enough. You actually need organisation.
0: And then men were moved anyway. You know, who knows? 10:49 is the time. Up next, we are going to be talking with a former NHS Trust chairman about that Lucy Letby inquiry and the results of that, which show that three babies could have been saved from being killed by Lucy Letby. And what needs to change now? And will anything change? I think we know the answer to the second question, don't we? This is Talk.
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4: 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More news as we have it. Greggs, bag some joy.
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10: When you hear no love, what do you hear? 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
13: There are long delays for the M5, a lane closure in both directions due to emergency repairs taking place in the central reservation from junction 11A for Gloucester and Cirencester to the Golden Valley bypass at junction 11. Delays are to 10 for Cheltenham, that's southbound. It's also busy northbound. And eastbound on the M56, a block to an accident causing long delays. That block is from 7 at Bowden through to junction 6 for Hale. That's the latest on the roads. I'm Hannah Cox.
14: 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I only went in to replace my mascara, but I just had to try a lip stain and a face cream and that hair oil from Social. And once I'm here, I'll just...
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0: Morning, welcome back. 10:54 is the time. Let's talk about that Lucy Letby inquiry and the final report we had from Lady Justice Thirlwell yesterday. And I think as many people had feared and expected, she decided that it ruled that two babies murdered by Lucy Letby, who, by the way, is a convicted murderer, would have survived, and another may well have survived if safeguarding action had been taken sooner by a hospital, at all, by a hospital staff. She also found that parents were kept in the dark, executives failed to contact the police, because basically they wanted to prevent reputational damage to the hospital. And there was a them and us culture between nurses and doctors, which meant that they basically didn't work together. Well, let's talk about this with former NHS Trust Chairman Martin Gower. Good morning to you.
16: Good morning, Julia.
0: Sadly, nothing surprising at all or unexpected in this inquiry. And once again, we've got an inquiry chair saying, these are the things you need to do, baby monitors, changing the culture, staff training, all of this. And we know perfectly well that every time we're told lessons are learned, they never are learned, because if lessons have been learned from all the previous cases where there have been problems, whether deliberate or just incompetence or abject failings of units that cause cost lives of patients, whether babies or adults, those lessons have never been learned by the NHS. Why not?
16: Well, it's interesting. I mean, I felt that £18 million of taxpayers' money had been spent to tell us what we knew already.
0: Yes.
16: And that is a cultural issue. It's always wanting, people are always wanting to put this down to a managing issue.
0: Yeah.
16: But the culture of the place is obviously, I was going to say toxic. I don't like the overuse of that word, but it's
0: dangerous.
16: Awful. It's certainly dangerous.
0: But where does the culture come from other than the management?
16: The culture, the tone of the place they're working is set by the board. And the board need to be very active. The chief executive, the chairman need to be very active in setting that tone. And that tone does mean that they will be investigated, that serious incidents, not after there's about 10 of them, but every single one is properly investigated. Every trust has a safety and quality committee or a quality governance committee that is chaired by a non-executive. I started my time in the NHS as a non-executive director, and there are people from the private sector.
0: Yeah.
16: I had somebody who has actually been the chief executive of a transport company.
0: Yeah. So outsiders yes, who can look at it. But isn't this thing, I thought this had all changed many years ago, or was supposed to have changed, after the death of Hadley in Bristol, I think it was Bristol Royal Infirmary, wasn't it? The heart unit where babies were dying, utterly incompetent surgeons. And whenever there is a spate of deaths that is not the norm, that should immediately, massive fire alarms should be going off. Red neon signals to the whole of the unit, to everyone, senior, junior, to management, to the NHS. And it should be looked at and flagged. And whether it was a nurse who was killing babies, or whether it was an incompetent staff, or whether it was some problem with sewage in the water, or all the different theories everyone's had, it doesn't matter what it is in that sense. If babies or any other patients are dying at a rate which is definitely out of the norm, because sadly, seriously ill people do die sometimes, then they should be looked at. The fact that they put the reputation of the hospital above keeping babies alive, I mean, no one should be working in a hospital who thinks like that, whether you're a nurse or a manager.
16: Well, in my very latter days of being a chairman, Julia, I was an inspector for the Care Quality Commission for what they called the well-led framework. And if you looked at a hospital that wasn't performing very well for a variety of reasons, at the extreme end, what we saw in the Countess of Chester Hospital, but there were other hospitals who were performing even worse than that in their neonatal at the same time, and they didn't find any murderers. But the reality of it is that if you wanted to find a hospital that was dysfunctional, it was because it wasn't well led.
0: Yeah.
16: But that leadership starts at the top, but it goes right down to the ward.
0: Yeah.
16: I was staggered in my early days as a non-executive to go to a ward to visit. I used to want to be out there looking at what was going on in the hospital. I was new to it. I come out of the newspaper industry, you know. And It was extraordinary. I was saying to people, by the way, I was talking to that patient of yours. I'm absolutely thrilled with what you're doing. She really feels she's being well looked after, and thank you for all you're doing. And they would look at me, good God, I've worked here 20 years. Nobody's ever said thank you for all you're doing before.
0: Yeah, well, that's quite a giveaway. But here's the thing. No one, whether they are senior management, a senior consultant, a nurse or a cleaner, should be saying we shouldn't look into patients dying unnecessarily. It is so immoral. It's so wrong that any of these people there. We know there are criminal investigations into some senior management and their failings. I mean, I would say we need people to start going to prison in the NHS for failing to do their basic job, which is fundamentally to keep people alive. Martin Gaff, thank you for joining us. So much more coming up on the show. Stay tuned. This is Talk.
3: 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Headlines.
4: Prices in petrol, diesel and airfares have pushed UK inflation to its highest level in 5 months. Inflation, that's the rate at which prices increase over time, rose sharply to 3.1%. It's up from 2.9% in July. It comes as Andy Burnham has been warned the government will need to find around £10 billion in either tax rises or spending cuts in his first budget. That's according to The Times. The Office of Budget Responsibility has entered its critical 10-day forecast period when it assesses the state of the economy. It's been confirmed Andy Burnham will also meet with Donald Trump next week at the UN General Assembly in New York. Today, he'll meet the NATO Secretary General, Mark Rutte, who's giving a speech about the future of the military alliance, and also Canadian Prime Minister Mark Carney in Manchester this evening. His chief diplomatic correspondent in Europe from the New York Times, Steve Ettinger.
17: Now, what Mark Carney's really looking for, markets for Canadian products, exports. So Europe is the best, closest place for him to try to do that.
4: An Oxfordshire village has voted to leave the UK in a symbolic and non-legally binding referendum held in protest against plans to house asylum seekers nearby.
18: Everybody has a right to say if they believe something is happening to them that shouldn't be happening to them.
4: That was Sandra Innes speaking to Talk. She is one of the residents who's in protest at the plans. Former Speaker of the House of Commons Nigel Evans told Talk more places across the UK could follow Piddington's example.
19: We've sat back, watch the government not taking action to stop the boats. That is the solution to this issue.
4: Well, the government insists the site designed to be self-contained to reduce the impact on the local community. And volunteers have joined police dog units, helicopters and the Coast Guard searching for a missing 3-year-old non-verbal partially deaf boy in Suffolk. That's the latest. I'm back in an hour.
3: Talk. News. Update.
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0: Good morning. Welcome back to the show. Fast approaching 3 minutes past 11. This is Talk, the home of common sense with me, Julia Hartley Brewer. And whether you're listening on DAB Plus Radio, watching on YouTube, thank you so much for your company. Coming up, we are going to be discussing those villagers in Piddington voting to leave the UK. And yes, it was a symbolic referendum over plans to house more than 1,200 migrants, basically next door. We're going to be going live to Charlie Rowley, political commentator, who is in Piddington right now in just a couple of moments. Plus, more than 4 million people are now getting disability benefits after the number of claimants surged by almost 500,000 to a record high under Labour. It's all going terribly well. Oh yeah, small point, inflation has risen to 3.1% in August. That's up from 2.9% in July. It doesn't make a difference. Well, hate to tell you, it's all going to make a difference. Lots of it's down to gas and diesel prices and also all those ongoing issues with the oil prices from the Middle East. Oh, and that might have an impact on your energy bills, suspected to soar in January by a whopping £427. Got spare £427 you weren't planning to spend on anything else, whether it was a necessity, whether it was, you know, buying, you know, new school uniform, paying other bills, or, I don't know, treating yourself to a weekend away? Yeah. That's going on the energy bill now. It's going on your gas, just so you know. Plus, also, we are going to be talking more about Lucy Letby case and Ed Sheeran losing all of his remaining opening acts because everyone apparently supports the anti-Semitic cause of Free Palestine. And also that, let's face it, absolute scroat, who, by the way, is foreign, doesn't even live here, a Dutch guy who has been given, not guilty, given an innocent verdict, despite daubing paint and obscenities all over the Winston Churchill statue in Whitehall. That's all coming up. I'd love to hear your thoughts on anything and everything we're talking about, mostly though on that vote in Piddington. Villagers in Piddington are voting by 91.6% to leave the UK. Symbolic referendum, of course, but basically it's over those plans to house more than 1,200 migrants next door in a field, literally, well, a camp which is next to a field which is their pretty much their only local amenity, their playing field. What's your reaction to that? Give us a call, 0344-499-1000. Text the word talk and your message to 87222. Get in touch with us on X at TalkTV, as a lot of people are. I'll get to some of those messages in the next 20 minutes. Calls are charged at the national rate and texts cost one standard network rate message. Before we go to Charlie Rowley, though, delighted to say Conservative commentator Benedict Spence still here in the studio. It's interesting, having spoken to Kim Bailey from Crowborough Shield, you know, another one of the brilliant campaigners, fantastic articulate campaigner for their cause, but they campaigned at Queen Crowborough in East Sussex against having their local barracks being, you know, used to house a load of illegal migrants, and they've just moved in under the cover of darkness, and they're there, they've got police patrolling every day. Some of the things she was saying about knives being found, I mean, goodness knows what. The public defecation, that, I think that's where a lot of people kind of draw the line on.
1: Yeah.
0: Pull the third world, get the third world. But, I mean, do you think that the Piddington, the good folk of Piddington, the 350 of them, do you think they're going to actually win this battle?
1: It's difficult to know because, actually, I don't think the government broadly pays too much attention to, frankly, pretty peaceful demonstrations of protest in this country. I think it doesn't care too much.
0: They don't pay that much attention to the balaclava-clad guys in Portsmouth
1: either.
0: Exactly,
1: so why would they do it to this? And this is the key point. When I say there needs to be organisation, what actually concerns the Labour government is a critical mass of people. For instance, on the subject of benefit changes, they're not prepared to make them because a critical mass of people in this country receive benefits and live in their constituencies. That's what really upsets them. That's what really worries them. So until actually it's happening in their constituencies and it's large enough numbers of people, actually I do just think they'll sit on their hands and go, oh, well, what are we going to do? We couldn't possibly be mean and send them home. So that's the
0: argument is always they've got to go somewhere. And Andy Burnham has been very clear. We're all going to have our fair share. And as I was saying on the show yesterday, my fair share is zero, as is everyone else's fair share. There is no fair share of illegal migrants.
1: Yeah. The precedent that it sets also, that there could be such a thing as a fair share. OK, where does the number end? Is it simply, you know, an equal division of however many infinite numbers come?
0: I tried many a time when Labour people, now in the cabinet, were willing to come on my show to get them to give me a number.
1: Yeah.
0: And the answer came them none. I would say, to the nearest 100,000. No, to the nearest million.
1: Yeah.
0: How many of the third world shall we take?
1: Yeah. Because there are billions, and, you know, if they're not prepared to give you an upper number, well, are we to assume that it could just keep going?
0: They don't believe in borders. I mean, they simply don't believe in borders. We have a duty to the rest of the world.
1: Yeah. Even nature believes in borders. That's why it gave us the channel.
0: Yeah, exactly. Well, let's go live to Piddington right now to Charlie Rowley, political commentator and our talk presenter as well. Very good morning to you, Charlie.
2: Morning, Julia. Morning, Benedict.
0: Now, you're standing in that field that is just basically where, you know, right near where this site is going to be. It's an old army site, but it's not actually a barracks. They haven't got any accommodation there, sewage, enough electricity, you name it. Everything's going to be put in. I just want to know, first of all, two things. One, do the people of Piddington think that their symbolic vote will change anyone's minds in the government over whether or not these people arrive? And two, have you managed to find whoever it was who voted in this ballot but decided to spoil their ballot rather than voting yes or no?
2: Well, on the first question, I think people here certainly hope that the government will listen. Whether or not they actually will, I heard this morning that nobody from the government has actually been to Piddington. You've had Sarah Poachin and Suella Braverman from Reform UK. They were here just the other day, but it seems as though Angela Rayner hasn't found it in her diary to turn up as the community secretary to come and talk to the community leadership here and people of Piddington. So whether or not the government will listen remains to be seen. But on your second question, that is the challenge that you've set me throughout the course of the day, and I will try and find whoever support their ballot. I'll also try and find people who voted as part of that 26, the people that actually wanted not to leave the United Kingdom. Whether they were just more patriotic than others, I'm not quite sure.
0: Yes, but, well, indeed.
2: As you can see just behind me,
0: We've got a bit of a delay. No, carry on, my dear.
2: Well, I'm just going to say behind me what we've got in this field now. You're absolutely right. This field is the playing field. It's the local playing field. It's the biggest one here in the village. Just behind the hedges there and those trees, that is where the site has been earmarked. But as you can see live now, what's happening is this new additional sign that's being made here in the field. So Piddington, that you might be able to see, is at the bottom there. That's the white writing. That was constructed by all the dads here. They made that. And local children have put artwork on top of that, showing how much... and how much they fear people coming into this area, dominating the area by 10 to 1, particularly if you're a woman or a girl. But what they're doing now is, on the back of that referendum vote that we had this morning, they're now adding to the sign where it now says the Principality of Piddington. So they're really taking this symbolic vote right to the heart of the national media's attention by declaring a principality.
0: Look, there's no doubt at all they've played an absolute blinder when it comes to PR and media. I mean, frankly, they should set up their own PR firm. They're better than most of them in terms of getting the publicity. The reality is, though, and we spoke to Kim Bailey from Crowborough Shield, you know, they campaigned against this. They did, I think, a valiant campaign. We had them on the show again and again. So did other stations. And then the migrants were moved in under cover of night, and they're there now. Their police are patrolling the streets. Never used to have police on the streets, but they're finding people defecating in fields. They're finding weapons, drug use, already feeling that there, you know, is littering, that there is already a problem in their local area. So I have to say, I fear, alas, that this isn't going to work. But what have you spoken to anyone about something that actually has come up a lot, I think, on shows here, a lot of our callers who've made the point, oh, everyone's paying attention and saying these people have got a perfectly reasonable concern. What about people living in inner cities and towns who've been putting up with this for years? No one asked us either. Moved into our migrant hotels, houses of multiple occupancy in our streets. We've been dealing with this problem for years. And when we complain, we're called racist and bigots. What would you say to that? And what have they said to that?
2: Yeah, no, Julie, you're absolutely right. We have asked people here, you know, do you have sympathy with those people in those big cities or inner city areas where they've had to take, you know, thousands of migrants? I know, you know, this is a small village, but, you know, 1,250 isn't that large compared to some people in those big cities. So there is sympathy here. But what people here are saying is simply, look, you know, one is one too many. If people shouldn't be in this country, they should be deported at the border. They shouldn't even get to a point where they can appeal their process, which can take up to 2 years. And being housed in, as you said right at the top of the show, you know, a centre that isn't even fully built. It's got no drainage, it's got no accommodation yet. It's going to cost £200 million to accommodate these people. So it is a completely unrealistic site to host or house anyone. Yeah. So there is sympathy for people in those cities, but the people of Piddington are very clear they don't want it here.
0: Yeah, absolutely. I mean, no one wants it here. No one wants it their fair share, because there isn't a fair share. But don't worry, these migrants are going to get high-vis jackets, not so you can spot your local Eritrean rapist, but so they can be safe on the streets when they're not on that free, provided by us, paid for by taxpayers, shuttle bus to Bicester. Absolutely extraordinary stuff. Charlie Rowley, you get back to that ceremony, political commentator and talk presenter Charlie Rowley. Thank you very much indeed. Benedict Spence, I mean, it is absolutely mind-blowing, is it? Do you see a point when, at any point under this Labour government, where this is going to change and they're going to come to their senses?
1: Under this Labour government, no. Actually, I think it's going to be some time. The pace of change in British politics is so sluggish that I think we're at least one election cycle, if not another, frankly, from there being meaningful understanding of change. It's not going to happen, actually, until basically you get a situation where Labour are forced from office in, you know, favour of an insurgent party, say Reform or a right-wing coalition. Yeah. But I don't think that's going to happen either, because they're at loggerheads. Mm. We're still not yet at the point where enough people realise the damage that's being inflicted, as mad as it is to say.
0: Yeah, I still find that extraordinary. Again, people who are still going, oh, well, you know, be kind. And it's interesting, fascinating, a lot of, you know, they've got a local Lib Dem MP in Piddington, voted for Lib Dem councillors. And, you know, if you vote for an open borders style party, what did you think was going to happen? But it doesn't matter. If they'd voted for Reform, voted for Restore, they'd still have the same thing happening to them. I do still really like that Reform policy that, Nigel Farage has, which is that, you know, if you want to vote for a Green MP in particular, or any of the MPs who are in favour of these, of basically not stopping the boats, fine, then you will get, we will house them in your areas first. I think that, well, he's looking a bit worried. You just saw that smirk on his face, because your family is in Norfolk.
1: Yeah, part of
0: they
1: the world
0: voted
1: where,
0: Green.
1: Yeah,
0: all
1: well,
0: the,
1: my family didn't, but the constituency.
0: All the liberal lefties have moved out.
1: Yeah,
0: the
1: constituency that I was brought up in was once upon a time a very even split between Labour and Conservatives, and then since then a lot of middle class people who retired from London and other parts of the country have moved there, and it now votes Green. And you just think, honestly, it's the sort of coalition of people who would probably continue to vote Green because they'd still think, ah, we're sticking one in the eye of Reform.
0: Well, aren't we nice people as they make sure they basically shuttle their children everywhere?
1: Yes.
0: And don't
1: so
0: have
1: I don't
0: the
1: want
0: streets.
1: This to happen. It's going to trash where I'm from. I won't be able to go home.
0: Let's have a referendum. Do we want to close the borders or not? Let's have a referendum on leaving the ECHR. If you want to stay in it, that's fine. But it's not going to be a secret ballot. We're going to count names. If you want us to keep taking all these people, then you're going to pay for it. Mm. The rest of us are going to go, no, thank you very much. It's on you. Be surprising to see how few people will who talk the good game at their local dinner parties and outside the school gate because they're all nice and put on social media what a nice person they are.
1: Yeah.
0: No, now you're going to pay for it, and only the people, the small number of people who want to do this are going to pay for it. Then live with the consequences. And by the way, talking of paying for it, Shabana Mahmood, the Home Secretary, don't see much of her these days, do we? She was at the Home Affairs Select Committee, and she told them the average cost for each of these one-in, one-out migrants, we've got this ridiculous exchange scheme with France. I did the Bristol-Bordeaux exchange, very similar. It didn't cost anything like this when I was 13. It's cost the taxpayer £56,000 for each person returned. £56,000. That's including detention, security and legal costs, as well as the bill for flying the 1,400 back asylum seekers, legitimate asylum seekers, back from France to Britain. By the way, that doesn't include the cost of those people for the rest of their lives, because they almost certainly will be living on benefits the rest of their lives, because statistically that is the case for most people who have come here on asylum. Let's talk about, again, and that is among the reasons why I think there will not be a general election next year, because I think Andy Burnham would be insane to call an election. I know the Westminster bubble is absolutely against, no, no, no, it's got to go early, the bounce in the polls. There ain't a bounce in the polls. There just isn't. I mean, even his favourability ratings and unfavourability ratings are not looking in the right direction. Mm. He's not getting anything done. What he's going to get done is not going to be stuff that people want. Yep. It's not going to be lefty enough for the lefties, and it's not going to be sensible enough for people who can actually add up.
1: Well, you heard it here, folks. Three more years of this we have any opportunity.
0: Good luck, everybody. Great. I'm just saying. But here's the thing. Stats today, 7 a.m. Inflation up to 3.1%. That's because petrol and diesel prices are rising. Oh, yeah. Supermarket prices are going to rise because the cost of food, because again, the cost of energy. No sign in end of the Iran war. Yeah. That's going to keep prices up. We've got the Houthi rebels taking over the Yemeni coast. We've got Iran attacking the Saudi pipeline. Saudi's basically saying we're not going to be supplying any more of the oil to the contracted supply to Europe. Yeah. We're going to go to other customers. I mean, guys, wake up. This problem ain't going away anytime soon.
1: Yeah.
0: At the same time, we've got job losses under Labour, saw past 200,000. Why? Because of employers basically can't afford the minimum wage and the national insurance hikes, particularly for younger people. Employees are going to have more rights to work from home. That's what that's the big issue, isn't it? Let's sort out the economy. Louise Haig, the convicted fraudster, worth making that point, who's now our first Secretary of State, deputy to Andy Burnham. She spoke at the Trade Union Congress yesterday. And, that's kind of the big takeaway from her speech. So, yeah, let's make it easier for employees to basically dictate to the people who pay them where they work. Sickness benefit claims have hit a staggering 7.6 million. It's a record high. More than 4 million people now getting disability benefits under this Labour government because PIP claims have surged. Because miraculously, and most of these are mental health claims, we have 500,000 more people who cannot possibly be expected to work or to look for work. And by the way, most people who go on to PIP may be working. The vast majority of people on PIP aren't working. People go on to PIP and then they don't work. I know, what a surprise when they don't need to work, they don't carry on. 500,000 more people under this Labour government in just 2 years. I mean, I'm sorry, the idea, you as a Prime Minister go, yeah, on that basis, I'm going to give up my majority of about 170. Oh yeah, and Andy Haldane, the former Bank of England economist, who has been an advisor to Andy Burnham. He says the Burnham government, to the markets, is beginning to look like a traditional tax and spend socialist government with better TikTok videos.
1: Yeah.
0: That is damning.
1: It is.
0: Tell me one bit of good news right now. One bit.
1: Oh, well, they're getting a new cat for Number 10 North.
0: Oh, don't even.
1: Gary the cat, or something like that.
0: Peter. Really, call it, really, they should call really, it Peter after Peter Cobb, but he loves a Downing Street cat.
1: It's a good thing, isn't it, that none of those things are happening, and that, you know, there's no war in Europe that we're being told to prepare for, and no discussion of shortages. It's good to know that, you know, Andy Burnham and everybody in Labour, they're really good at the messaging. That's, yeah, it's good to know that.
0: The thing is, there's lots of people who soak up that stuff.
1: Of course
0: they
1: are, but
0: suck it up, well, and they think it's all nice. Oh, isn't he a nice guy?
1: This is the black-pilling
0: thing. I would rather he was an absolute... See you next Tuesday. Yeah. But got the job done.
1: But this is the really sort of sobering thing when you decide that actually what you're going to pursue in life is knowledge of politics and how everything works, is frankly how stupid most people are. I say most people of a certain disposition voting Labour, because they will soak up that sort of thing. They will just accept it. They'll go, oh, it's
0: a
1: wonderful
0: nice
1: thing.
0: Guy.
1: And lots of people who also vote Green and Lib Dem and Scottish Nationalists, they will believe true fantasies. But of course, then you get the flip side, which is the average right-wing voter who, for the last 14, 15 years, has backed a party that has told them one thing and then gone, ha ha, we're not going to do that. So on the one hand, you can believe in fairies, yeah, or you can vote for
0: the
1: fairies.
0: But also people, and there are an awful lot of people that think that if we just solved the migrant crisis, everything changes. Now,
1: oh, of course,
0: you tackle legal migration as well. That does help with a lot of issues, but actually, it's not going to make everything hunky-dory.
1: It's a start. But that's the point. The sheer number of issues that we have.
0: It's almost like things are quite complicated.
1: But, yeah, we get this, though, don't we, when we're talking about what is it in the public expenditure we need to cut. And people will call into the station and they say, well, you just cut the benefits for the migrants. Yeah. That doesn't touch the sides.
0: Doesn't begin to
1: touch the sides. I'm glad that you already exercised
0: about it. You know what he wants to say now, don't you? You all know what he wants to say.
1: I want to
0: say
1: that
0: it's time to go for a break. We have a massive welfare bill. We also... Now, welfare is different from benefits for working-age people. There are also pensions that are paid to... Oh, here we go, older people. Once again, the triple lock has been in the news. I'm gutted you weren't here last week so we could discuss this with you.
1: I was lying on a beach.
0: You were lying on a beach.
1: Whilst everybody else was getting really irate.
0: You were lying on a beach in a country where everyone retires at about 35.
1: Exactly.
0: After working 2 hours a day.
1: You guys are
0: doing it all terribly
1: wrong.
0: Well for southern Italy, isn't it? This is increasingly coming up, and even people on the left, I'm particularly on like Resolution Foundation, who provided a lot of the insights as there are for this Labour government, are making the point that actually, you know, if you're looking at the difference between the generations now, you know perfectly well, older members of our audience will point out, I worked all my life, I've paid in, and this is money I'm due. The state pension is not a big payout.
1: Yeah.
0: Is, you know, currently not even taxed. It's not a lot of money.
1: Yeah.
0: And a lot of people do, millions of people do rely on that as their only income.
1: Yeah. Which is why
0: working all their lives.
1: Which is why millionaires shouldn't get it.
0: Cutting it for millionaires, how many millionaires are there?
1: A third of people who are on pensions.
0: Oh, no, no. There's a difference between... No,
1: oh,
0: no.
1: Oh, oh,
0: there's
1: no,
0: a
1: no,
0: difference
1: no.
0: between having £1 million in the bank and someone who is living on a perfectly nice-ish income, they've worked all their life, and they're now living in a home which, with nothing to do with them, has increased in value.
1: Great, sell it. Sell it. That's a huge asset right there. And why is it that whenever you invest in anything in the world, you're told the value of your thing can go up as well as down, and you're going into this wide open... People who invest in stocks and shares, they do not get this special sort of protection from the government that goes, oh, don't worry.
0: The banks
1: That's fair enough. But there are many things that we can change in this country. What I am saying, and I don't think it's unfair at all, that at a time when an entire generation of younger people, and it's now about to be the second generation, so two generations of young people are being royally shafted as a result of everything that's going on in the economy, and that's before we even
0: there
1: get...
0: There is more poverty, right? among young people than there is among pensioners.
1: All I'm saying is, not that pensioners should lose all of their money, but that a very small subsection of those pensioners should not get money from the state that they don't need.
0: Even though those are the people who have paid in the most.
1: doesn't matter. Doesn't matter. They've
0: I mean,
1: paid
0: I'm,
1: into
0: I'm certainly of
1: well.
0: The view. I'm certainly of the view. It's like
1: just because you paid
0: like,
1: in a
0: like
1: lot.
0: In London, free school meals for all infant school children, primary school children. It's like why would somebody who's got a perfectly decent income, and I mean on low incomes, not even just average incomes, need someone else to pay for their sodding
1: kids'
0: food?
1: If you've done that well, presumably you have therefore also prepared other things. If you were that smart, yeah. you presumably are that smart because you've earned that amount of money. If you are a banker or something, and then suddenly you lose your job, does the state turn around to you and go, "Oh well, we're going to give you 20 times unemployment benefit because you've put in that much more"? No, that's okay. Not how it works.
0: You probably won't get anything because you have too many savings.
1: There you go.
0: How very dare you. If you want to call in and be angry at Benedict Spence, I'll be handing out his private mobile number later. I want to ask, I didn't get a chance to talk to you about the Lucy Letby inquiry. As always, we had a guest on John Sweeney yesterday. People want to talk about it before all the Lucy Letby's innocent, her own lawyer saying there's no point this whole survey, this whole inquiry is a waste of time when it's all predicated on Lucy Letby having murdered seven babies and attempted to murder seven others and serving life sentences quite rightly for that. I'm quite happy for there to be another retrial and appeal. I want justice to be seen. If there is evidence for that, I've got no issue for that at all. Justice costs a lot of money. I can't imagine being the parents of these babies. Losing a child, worst thing that could possibly happen to you. To lose a child and think and believe that your child has been murdered, and then to have people go, "Oh no, no," and think justice has been done. No, she hasn't been murdered, and that to be the main issue of debate, as opposed to how would we save your child or any other future child from losing their life in whatever circumstance, I think would be harrowing. But this inquiry basically said that, you know, three babies could have been saved from being murdered. Parents not being told what was going on, kept in the dark. The concern, as always with NHS bosses, is about reputational management, nurses and doctors pitted against each other. No one going, again, whether she murdered the babies or not, or to that extent, I would say is irrelevant. No, it's not irrelevant, but on the issue of saving babies' lives, even if it was just incompetence, even if it was just there was a failure of systems, whatever was going on, when a load of babies are dying, far more, the first three babies that died in a month, I mean, that's what they would have lost in a normal year. That should start the alarm bells ringing and action should be taken. Why is anyone working in the NHS who does not have as their number one goal every day in life to make sure that people, particularly babies, stay alive?
1: Well,
0: What are they doing working in that organisation?
1: It is, for me, the sign of the warpness of our society, which is that actually that is the cohort of people within our societies that are the most vulnerable, need the most care. And yet, actually, the amount of money that's given out by the NHS every year in compensation because babies have died or been disfigured, or indeed mothers have died or been disfigured, is a real concern for a first
0: world country.
1: Angela
0: Rayner, for instance, child, I think got millions
1: And the fact that we are finding ourselves increasingly in territory where this is becoming increasingly normal is deeply concerning. So as you say, it doesn't matter if it was murder or incompetence, the babies have still died. That's the headline.
0: Do you not want to find out why and prevent the next one from dying? The idea that you are a nurse or a doctor, and doctors were raising concerns, and then, you know, and then we're told they had to apologise to Lucy Letby. We all know all these stories. But the fact that the management, and we've seen in all the memos and all these people, they just move on to another job and they take retirement, you know, and no one ever ends up going to prison. Now, we have got three charges, three arrests have been made, people are out on bail. I don't want to prejudge anything, but someone needs to go to prison. Someone needs to go to prison. But I would say that in every one of these cases, we need to have people who are being held personally accountable. There's a lot of people on six-figure salaries working in public sector work, particularly in things like the NHS, who have no accountability, who get away scot-free. And you've got these units and management of these organisations, they care far more about away days with trans activists, climate change nonsense.
1: The colour of their lanyards.
0: The colour of the lanyard. Oh, they care about a load of, you know, just a load of PR-y nonsense. Instead of the simple job of no one cares, just keep people alive.
1: Yeah. That's what we're paying for. And this is the irony of all
0: and
1: of
0: this. And we are paying. It's not free service.
1: I would have thought, given that we are all paying for it and we have no choice as to whether or not we're paying for it, that is, in fact, the reason why these people should be under the most scrutiny. Yep. Actually, it is, you know, we do not get a say on whether or not we fund it. Therefore, the highest standard should be imposed on the public sector. Yeah. And it is the exact opposite. It is a murder. You say nothing. Yeah. It's all about looking good and making sure that it's somebody else's fault at the very most. Yeah. And if you do speak out, you are punished.
0: Shall we all have a clap for the NHS?
1: I'd rather not.
0: The constant told NHS, greatest in the world, best in the world, the stats tell you the exact opposite
1: although
0: of that.
1: Although I think that that has gone now. I don't even think people believe it anymore. I think COVID and lockdown killed that.
0: Absolutely. But also, crucially, you know, this idea, all the NHS staff are all wonderful people doing their job. No, they're doing a job.
1: Yeah.
0: There are some wonderful... I've had some wonderful kindness. Yeah. But you're still being paid to do a job.
1: Yeah, people don't become doctors because they're all angels. They do it because it's respectable and well paid. Like, that's why they do it. It's the same as, like, being a lawyer. People don't become lawyers because they want to help people with human rights. They do it because it's respectable, and it used to be, at least, well paid.
0: And same with nurses. And people who do a great job, brilliant, thank you very much.
1: Yeah.
0: But it doesn't mean, you know, you should be treated as a saint.
1: Yeah.
0: No, exactly. And if you don't do your job well, or, you know, get convicted of murdering babies, you know, perhaps we shouldn't have too much sympathy for you. I do also still want to talk about, just find that Churchill statue in Parliament Square. The man who vandalised it was found not guilty on Monday of criminal damage at Southwark Crown Court, which is just down the road from here. I served as a juror in Southwark Crown, in the Southwark. I can tell you, if he'd come up before me, that would definitely have been a guilty verdict.
1: Yeah.
0: He's a Dutch bloke. He doesn't even live here. And he decides, this is Olax Otis. He decides, at least old enough to know better. He's 39 years old. He's not some silly 17-year-old scroat. And he decides to daub, globalise the intifada, Zionist war criminal, stop the genocide, free Palestine, never again is now. The irony. And red triangles, the symbol of Hamas, by the way, on the plinth and the statue of Winston Churchill. His defence wasn't that it wasn't him and he didn't do it. It was that he hadn't damaged the statue and the paint had washed off. I mean,
1: it's a tricky thing because I'm not really in favour of limiting free speech or protest or anything like that. But I do
0: legal
1: think increasingly, I would consider that statue something of a national monument, personally.
0: Yes.
1: I do think that there should be limits, actually, on the cenotaph being another one. Yeah. Protests being allowed to get too close to those things because people do target them because they know full well
0: the response. Here's another thing, Mr. Dutch bloke, daubing obscenities with red paint on one of our heroes of our nation. If it wasn't for Winston Churchill, who you think's a war criminal, you'd be speaking German, mate. You'd be speaking German because the Nazis would have won that war if it wasn't for Winston Churchill. So take your red paint, take your stupid, ignorant sloganising about Palestine and your anti-Semitic views, no doubt, about Israel. Stuff them up your jacksy, take your passport and sod off home where you belong because you're not welcome here. If you insult our war heroes, you are not welcome in this country. Full stop. The jury was wrong. The jury is ignorant. Watching too much BBC, I would suggest. And frankly, I'd like to have a word with you all. 11:30 is the time. Love to hear your calls, your thoughts on all the stuff we're talking about. 0344-499-1000 is the number to call. I hate to tell you, Benedict, there is a call specifically for you. I'll give him your home number later on. This is Talk.
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13: Still very busy for the M20 London bound. There are long delays to an earlier accident from Junction 5 for Bluebell Hill through to Junction 4. Delays are to Detling at Junction 7. Your diversion is the A20, which is very slow. Eastbound the M56 is blocked to an accident, Bowden through to Hale. And the M5 still has a lane closure in both directions in the central reservation. Emergency repairs continue from Gloucester and Cirencester to the Golden Valley Bypass. I'm Hannah Cox.
8: See it, hear it, talk it. Across the UK, Talk Energy, the home of common sense. This is Talk.
0: This is Talk. Let's get straight to your calls. Actually, after I let you know, we've had a statement from the Prime Minister, Andy Burnham. He's taken a couple of days off after losing his father earlier this week. But there's a pulled interview in which he has said he understands the public's strength of feeling about migration after the Oxfordshire village of Piddington has basically voted in a symbolic referendum to become an independent state over those 1,200 plus asylum seekers arriving. So he understands the public's strength of feeling. But I'm assuming, in addition to that, he still thinks we should all take our fair share, which is what he said before he became Prime Minister. But there we are. Let's go to Paul, who's on the line on 0344 499 1000 in Southampton. Paul, what do you make of what Andy Burnham's had to say?
9: Well, it's typical Burnham garbage, isn't it? I mean, the bloke never says anything he really definitely means.
0: That's a fair summary.
9: Pardon?
0: Fair summary, I think, what you just said, yeah.
9: Yeah, I think that Piddleton thing is just an absolute futile waste of time. It means nothing. How long did they demonstrate outside the Bell in Epping? And they actually had young girls attacked.
0: Yeah.
9: And the government just said, yeah, well, deal with it.
0: And Crowborough, we spoke to Kim Bailey for Crowborough Shield. They demonstrated, again, before the men were moved to the local barracks, and they were still moved in.
9: Yeah, the government, there has to be a consequence. And until the government pay a consequence, they're just going to carry on.
0: What should that consequence be?
9: Well, again, it would... Are you going to review it after the government's been got out? I mean, there's no consequence now because the government can stifle anything.
0: Well, I mean, there was a consequence for the Tories. They were booted out in 24. And I think a large part of it was failure to tackle legal and illegal mass migration. The thing is, Labour... I mean, why anyone thought Labour would be any better? Labour are going to fail to deal with it. I think they'll realistically be booted out. The next government's going to go in, depending on who they are they going to fail? I mean, the thing is, the punishment comes 4 or 5 years later.
9: Well, I mean, that's because that's the way we're constructed. I mean, the only way to get rid of it now, futile things like what they did down the road in Pompey, those two things, futile.
0: Yeah.
9: All it did was just galvanise the woke media to go digging in on the people that are organising it. And we found one of them was apparently a kidnapper or something.
0: As it always does. Paul, I understand your sense of just sort of desperation, exasperation at this. A couple of messages on this as well. Peter says, what can the villagers in Piddington do about it? Born out of sheer frustration and impotence against an unelected government that couldn't care less. I mean, it is an elected government. I mean, we didn't get to elect Andy Burnham, but then I didn't personally elect Keir Starmer either. Sarah says, nobody will leave because their houses are worth nothing now. Nobody will want to live there. Neil says, Piddington is a lovely safe space for the migrants. Can't think of a better place to house them. And Arthur says, the reaction from Westminster will be absolute shock, followed by zero action. They'll lecture rural communities on compassion while being safely tucked miles away from the practical consequences of their own policies. And a bunch of hypocrites, says Lee. Another Lee is on the line. He's in Sheffield. Lee, you wanted to react. Of course you did, Benedict. Gird your loins to what Benedict's had to say about the triple lock on pensions. Go for it.
10: Can I just clarify what he said? So my understanding of what he said is, if you have assets of over £1 million, but you're not cash rich, but if you have assets over £1 million because you bought a house 50 years ago and it's now worth a lot of money, but you're not cash rich, that people should sell it.
0: They shouldn't get their state pension because we can't afford it, and they should then sell their home if they need the money.
1: Yeah, if you've got an asset that's worth that amount of money, why shouldn't you monetize the asset?
10: Are you on drugs?
1: I mean, does that actually answer my point?
10: Are you actually telling me that people work all their lives, they make a success of their lives, whether or not the property is worth millions or not? If they are not cash rich, why the hell should they sell their family home that they probably bought 3 or 4 kids up in, that they go and visit them, they see the grandkids, happy memories,
1: so,
10: and you want them to change that?
1: So what we should let me just get what you're saying straight. We should allow the country to go bankrupt, and we should allow two upcoming generations of people to never get a state pension, even though they're going to work their whole lives, they're never going to get it. For what? Sentimentality? Because you want to feel kind of cosy? Because you want to have your grandkids drowned once every couple of weeks? Is that really why we should let the country go bankrupt?
0: Let me come back.
10: I agree with the cash rich thing. If an elderly person has got more than £100,000 in bank, then yeah, they shouldn't get the state pension. I agree with that.
1: How many people do you know like that?
10: What I don't agree with is saying that people should sell their family homes when they're not cash rich.
1: But people don't have cash because they put it in assets.
0: But people have to sell their family homes right now to pay for the care and dementia homes and things.
10: Yeah, I know they do, and what a disgrace that is.
1: So what, they should just sit on their money and never spend it?
10: The way we treat elderly in this country is an absolute

0: Are you? Do you have kids? Or are you planning to have kids?
1: I've got three children.
0: Gosh, too, I was going to say, what we mostly need is people to have kids because they're the future workers who are going to pay for us in the future. I'm going to have to let this go. But don't worry, Lee. I'll let you text him later. Lee in Sheffield, he does think that Benedict's on drugs. I mean, we could do a poll on that. 11:40 is the time. Up next, waiting very patiently, is Trevor Cavanagh. We're going to take a quick break. Here, he's up next. This is Talk.
2: 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This is Talk.
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0: Good morning, welcome back to the show. Let's go straight to Trevor Cavanagh, former political editor of The Sun. Once again, Trevor, I'm coming to you late because I wanted to have someone have a real old go at Benedict. It was rather enjoyable. Good morning to you.
13: Good morning, Julia. I enjoyed it too.
0: I thought you would. Right, first question. What do you make of this Piddington vote? Does it change anything?
13: Well, it doesn't change anything, but I tell you what, it does now send a signal to the government because the Piddington voters who decided overwhelmingly that they no longer wanted anything to do with this British government, are speaking for the majority of the British people. And that voice is being raised louder and louder as the outrage of illegal immigration continues to hit us like a slap in the face.
0: Yeah, I mean, Prime Minister's issued a pooled interview, Andy Burnham saying he understands the public strength of feeling about migration, but only a few weeks ago he was telling us we all had to have our fair share.
13: Well, a fair share means spreading it out to wherever...
0: No, it doesn't. Fair share means zero.
13: Well, that is the fair share. I mean, what they want to do... I mean, don't forget, this is the welfare party. It's the spiteful socialist party. They want to spread the misery. They don't want to stop it being a miserable problem. They just want everybody to have a bit of misery. And in the process, they are blighting some of the most beautiful parts of the British countryside and some of the nicest towns. And, of course, they're doing it because most of the people who live in those particular areas are not going to vote Labour.
0: Yeah. I mean, that's it, isn't it? But then they've been doing it to Labour voters. And the pre-point is, I mean, we've had a lot of callers pointing out, you know, oh, well, you call everyone racist and bigot when we complain in inner cities and people are out on the streets protesting. But when it's a nice bunch of middle-class people in an Oxfordshire leafy village, then it's all fine and the media are all over it and being quite sort of, you know, kind.

0: about these protests and say, oh, we completely understand. There does seem to be a little bit of two-tier coverage of this, doesn't there?
1: Not enough. I mean, you have to wonder where our political leaders think this is all going to end.
0: Yeah.
1: We've got tens of thousands of people coming here illegally. They are not asylum seekers by any true definition, simply because they've come from a safe country to this country. And we're going to have many more tens of thousands coming here because we are simply not getting rid of them or sending them home as we have been promised they would be. And that is building a problem, social, economic, and in every other sort of way, which really only feeds the flames of what the Labour Party likes to call fascism or the extreme yes. right wing. But in fact, is only the common sense of the British people and every other people yeah. across Europe today.
0: Yes, and again, the idea that you would have borders to your country is not a right-wing fascist idea. It's kind of pretty basic to the concept of a nation state, indeed. Look, let me also ask you about where we are in terms of the state of the nation, because we've got inflation up to 3.1%, petrol prices, diesel prices, food prices going up. We've got energy bills expected to soar by more than 400 quid in January. So forget that 86p a week we're getting off in October. That's not going to touch the size. You know, prices are going up, bills are going up. Look, we've got Wandsworth Council in South London. They're putting up their council tax because the government has basically said they're going to give them less money. They're going to pay for basic social services and things. They're going to put their council tax up by sort of, what was it, 190%, some suggestions have been out. We've got job losses under Labour, 200,000 more people not in work because, of course, employers are facing these tax hikes, national insurance, wage hikes, the minimum wage and others. We've got more efforts from Labour. They think the solution is to let more employees have a right to work from home. Sickness benefits, I mean, these stats are just extraordinary, all in one day. Sickness benefits claims have hit 7.6 million, a record high. More than 4 million people are now getting disability benefits under PIP with no requirement to look for work. That's 500,000 more than in summer 2024. I mean, it's not looking good, is it?
1: No, it's actually crass negligence and irresponsibility. And this is a government which has now been in office for more than 2 years. And many of those problems you've listed emanate from the early days of Labour in power. And, you know, inflation is really an insidious and eventually a vicious tax on people's incomes, especially the poorer people, the people on fixed incomes. This erodes what they take home from wherever they get their money. They are on probably, if they've made savings, by the time inflation and tax eats into those savings, they are worse off every year than they were the year before.
0: Yep.
1: And this is during a period when the government is literally splashing cash on undeserving causes, vast sums of money which could be clawed back very easily, I believe anyway, or fairly easily. Obviously, there'll be screams of protest from the left wing of the Labour Party. But what we need is sensible spending.
0: Yeah, I mean, that's the thing. You and I, put us in that department. I'm pretty sure we could find quite a few tens of billions very, very quickly. I think we could do it by Friday, if you don't mind me. Let me also ask you about reform. They're not having a very good time. I mean, obviously, all the investigations, police investigation, Electoral Commission investigation into that Channel 4 documentary about donations. Then we had that £72 billion from two crypto billionaires. We've got announced last week. We've got Labour basically trying to change the law, backdating it to let them, to basically stop them giving that money. Meanwhile, Reform's leader in Wales has resigned after being arrested for assault, released without charge, rather crucially, but he says he doesn't want to be a distraction. He says he's done nothing wrong. We've had three councillors in Durham, one of the sort of lead councils for Reform, resign, claiming about sort of a cult of sort of bullying and you know, people not feeling that that they're being looked after and safeguarding and not being dealt with. I mean, things seem to be very complicated in the Reform field, don't they?
1: And yet they are still fairly solid in the polls. I mean, they've come down somewhat, but they're there or thereabouts along with Labour and the Conservative Party. And that indicates something quite big, doesn't it, Julie? It shows that despite everything, despite all of those things you've just listed, people are still prepared to vote for anything, anyone really, if you take the Tories and the Reform UK Party together. that will possibly threaten or kick out the government we've had for the last 2 years and the mismanagement of the government previously.
0: Yeah.
1: So, you know, I think that this is in a way a tragedy that Nigel Farage has basically lost his grip on the party. There are factions now which are causing discontent. The way that the money is pouring in, which is in itself not necessarily a bad thing. They need money, all the parties do. And all of the parties get money in different ways, including Labour. But he needs to get a grip on the policy, on the people, on the dissent, and the actual image of Reform UK, with all of these people who are cryptocurrency billionaires who really have nothing in common with the ordinary Reform voter.
0: Very, very good point. Just finally, I must ask you about this Dutch man, again, not even living in this country, a Dutch man called Olax Outis. He vandalised the Winston Churchill statue in Parliament Square, daubed paint all over it, a load of outrageous slogans like Zionist war criminal, free Palestine, never again is now, globalise the Intifada, which is basically calling for the destruction of Israel and their Jewish people. So blatantly anti-Semitic, I would say. He was found not guilty by a jury at Southwark Crown Court on Monday. Even though he said, look, yes, it was me, I did do it, but it was washable paint, I didn't cause any damage, and, you know, it was all for a good cause. What do you make of that?
1: Well, it beggars belief in the way that every day something does. I mean, we are in a weird world in which people who are plainly guilty of vandalism like he is are allowed to get away with it, which only encourages others to go and do exactly the same. I mean, Winston Churchill's statue is vandalised or defaced almost on a daily basis these days by idiots who are supporting a cause over which we have no control whatsoever in the Middle East. And it's purely a protest for the sake of it. They don't know, really, most of them, what they're protesting about. They don't understand the problems of the Middle East and Israel and the Palestinians. And we shouldn't have them in this country, but we welcome them.
0: Yeah, absolutely. Trevor Kavanagh, always voice of reason, 11:52 is the time. We're going to take a quick break. Up next, we're going to be talking to energy and economic expert Andy Mayer about the latest figures and what's going to happen to your energy bill come January. This is Talk.
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12: Long queues in Cheshire. The eastbound side of the M56, currently two lanes are combed off from Junction 7 at Bowden through towards Hale at Junction 6. So a multi-vehicle collision there causing big delays. M5, both sides around Gloucester, 11A to Junction 11. Emergency central reservation repairs underway, so a lane closed both ways. And North Yorkshire, the northbound side of the A1M at York, Junction 44. The off slip there is blocked and queuing. There's a lorry fire.
2: This is Talk. Converting negative agitation into positive conversation across the nation. Hear it, see it. This is Talk.
0: Good morning, welcome back. 11:55 is the time. Let's go straight to Andy Mayer. He's an energy analyst at the Institute of Economic Affairs, the free market think tank. Andy, you know what we're going to talk about. Inflation up 3.1%, petrol and diesel prices largely driving that, including driving up our food prices, but also the prediction that come January, our energy bills are likely to soar by a whopping £427. Why is this all happening?
13: So the key thing that's changed this week is over the weekend, Iran attacked a key pipeline responsible for about 4 to 5% of the world supply of fossil fuels.
0: This is the pipeline through the middle of Saudi Arabia.
13: Yeah, this is really bad. This is the thing that was providing relief from the chaos going on in the Gulf of Hormuz. And although the American Secretary of State for Energy has said he thinks it'll be reopened soon, most independent analysts are saying 5 to 6 weeks.
0: You're certainly so looking at the damage on the satellite imagery. It doesn't look like it's going to be open in weeks.
13: No. I mean, inevitably, prices are going to rise. Right. We are looking at a Brent crude price that is similar to the end of 2022, similar for the UK natural gas price.
0: And let's go back, 2022, this was Ukraine war when we saw our bills go through the roof.
13: Yeah, the bills were capped, but had they not been, they'd have been up at the £4,000 level.
0: So
13: this is serious stuff. Yeah, this is serious stuff. And there is no short-term relief. There are no levers that could be pulled.
0: This expectation that the Iran war would be over, Donald Trump is still saying, after the midterms, Iranians aren't going to negotiate until after the midterms, they want to damage him, and then, early November, it will be over. Again, no reason to think that. And if the routes coming out of the Strait of Hormuz and they're alternating, they're trying to use these pipelines. And if the Iranians striking the pipelines, then we are going to see this problem. Wouldn't it be good if we had some oil nearer, closer to home and we use that?
13: It would certainly have been good if these decisions had been taken 4 or 5 years ago, yes. Mm. In the short term, there are only two fields that can be opened and they're still messing around with their own equivalent of the midterms with a by-election in Holborn and St Pancras. Yeah. So this is just unserious. Donald Trump ultimately pulled the Ayatollah's pigtails and then ran away and saying, it's not my problem. So his behavior has been disgraceful. He has started a forever war in the Middle East, and that is ultimately what is driving up prices. The UK government has no plan to deal with this.
0: No.
13: They have bet the farm on net zero. And while it is gas prices fundamentally that are pushing up energy bills in the short term, it's the long-term structural costs of net zero that are keeping them high, about double what they were in 2019.
0: Indeed. We've also had the government's climate advisers saying that the costs of meeting net zero are going to be hit. Well, it should be taken by those of us who are getting flights abroad. A story is definitely going to hit me because, of course, opening a third runway at Heathrow and all of this, this will hit our climate change targets because you can't build anything anymore.
13: Yeah, so at one level, this is the regulator of our climate targets just doing their job. But another level, have they got no common sense? The central message of this report is only rich people should fly in net zero Britain.
0: That is the policy of climate change hysterics.
13: Yeah,
0: so but that's actually what they want.
13: So that clearly is not going to happen if any sensible government looks at the policy and says, maybe I don't want to piss off everybody who wants to have a holiday.
0: Apologies for the language there, but I absolutely understand it. Andy Mayer from the Institute of Economic Affairs, thank you very much indeed for that. Coming up, more of your calls, more of your thoughts, lots more Top Guests. This is Talk.
2: 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News. Update. On the hour, headlines.
8: The people of Piddington have spoken.
14: 285 yes votes.
8: Yeah! Residents in the village in Oxfordshire took part in a symbolic, non-legally binding referendum in protest at a former military site being used to house asylum seekers. Political commentator Charlie Rowley's there for Talk and says women are concerned.
15: The worry about women and girls in this part of the world, where they will be outnumbered by large numbers of men, we just don't know where they're from. You know, it's ridiculous. And that's why there's such a strength of feeling as there is here in Piddington today.
8: Well, Charlie spoke to this resident who said she was fearful.
16: Our little village is going to have 1,000 men, maybe. But, you know, they are not secured. We have nothing against them other than they are illegal immigrants.
8: Well, the government has insisted the site is designed to be self-contained to reduce the impact on the local community. Residents in the Suffolk village of Brantham are being asked to check their gardens and sheds for a missing three-year-old boy. Noah, who is autistic and partially deaf, was last seen at a playground yesterday. Rises in petrol, diesel and airfares have pushed up UK inflation to its highest level in 5 months. Inflation, that's the rate at which prices increase over time, rose sharply to 3.1%. It's up 2.9% in July. Economist Linda Yeo says it's down to a few factors.
17: If you look at core inflation, so that's when you strip out volatile items like food and energy, core inflation actually didn't change. So that suggests that bump up is very much the volatility in the Middle East.
8: Well, it comes as Andy Burnham's been warned the government will need to find around £10 billion in either tax rises or spending cuts in his first budget. That's according to the Times. Later today, the Prime Minister is meeting NATO Secretary General Mark Rutte, who's speaking about the future of military alliance. The PM will also see the Canadian Prime Minister Mark Carney in Manchester this evening. That's the latest.
2: 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News. Update. Across the UK, on DAB+, on your smart speaker, on your smart TV, the home of common sense. This is Talk. Formidable opponents flee. Julia Hartley Brewer's Talk Nation.
0: Good afternoon. Welcome back to the show. 2 minutes past midday is the time. This is Talk, the home of common sense, with me, Julia Hartley Brewer. Thank you, whether you're listening on DAB Plus Radio or watching on YouTube, for your company. Very much appreciate it. Don't forget, if you've missed anything from the show, go to my YouTube page, The Julia Hartley Brewer Show. Hit subscribe, you never have to miss a thing. Coming up in this hour, more on Piddington and that vote to leave the EU. Well, that was Freudian, wasn't it? Because Ursula von der Leyen was on my telly screen a few moments ago. Leave the UK. It's symbolic. They're not actually going to leave. But maybe we should all kind of just vote to leave this mad, mad country, which is ruled so badly, and just we'll just have a sort of we'll be most of the country, won't we? Because we'll be the same people. We're also going to be talking about bids to get more and more people to be able to work from home, whether their employer wants them to or not. I think a lot of people in the Labour Party don't really understand the concept of jobs. I'm just throwing that out there, which is probably why we have a lot fewer jobs in the country since Labour being in charge. Plus, Andy Burnham's considering sending military support to Saudi Arabia to counter attacks from Iranian-backed Houthi rebels. I have to say, guys, I'm not sure the Saudis need our help. I'm pretty sure they can manage that themselves. But given that that does impact our energy prices, maybe we should get involved. We'll talk about all of that and plenty more besides. Lots more top guests and lots more of your calls. Lots mounting up on the board. I think they're mostly about Piddington. No, there's still quite a few who just hate you, Benedict Spence, Conservative commentator Benedict Spence, and hater of pensioners. As
18: good.
0: I think my audience knows.
18: Gosh, your hatred fuels me. It keeps me young.
0: It is. Does it?
18: Imagine how much older I'd look if they didn't hate me.
0: But basically, he's been going on about the triple lock again, of course, because we've seen these figures, these inflation figures, which would impact on the what pensioners would see. I think it's a £488 rise next April in their pensions. That said, I'd like to point out that if we do see, as is expected, £427 rise just in your energy bill, those in January. Mm. They'll sodding well need it, will they not, Benedict Spence?
18: They might need that, but, you know, equally, working people are going to be far worse off in that situation. So whilst, yes, I do take that point, actually, they aren't correlated. It's an entirely different thing. And that actually comes down to the lack of planning in this country about energy security, which we've been talking about for several decades now. But, you know, it's OK. Nuclear power, oil, gas, that's somebody else's problem.
0: You know all the stuff we talk about on this show and generally on this station?
18: Yeah.
0: It's almost like we're right about everything and have been for some time. And if only people paid attention who were running the country, maybe the country would be better off.
18: This is like a Greek myth, though. We're being punished for everything because we know what's going wrong. We know how to deal with it. But we are forever prevented from having any impact on it at all beyond talking about it. So our punishment from the gods is to be destined to talk about this forever.
0: There is definitely a character in one of the... Is it Cassandra? Is it Sisyphus?
18: Cassandra's
0: who I was thinking about. We are the Cassandras. But I'm just saying, you know, sorry for being right about everything. I mean, find something we're wrong about. Seriously. Well, apart from him on pensions, obviously.
18: I'm right about that.
0: I'm just saying that because I want you to complain to him, not me.
18: I'm right.
0: Anyway, get in touch. I want to hear you. Get in touch. Let's join the Orwellian-style two-minute hate of Benedict Spence since he's here. But rather importantly, I would like to hear from you. But you're at those villages in Piddington voting yesterday by 91.6% to leave the UK. It was a symbolic referendum over plans to house more than 1,200 migrants basically next door. They have now said they're going to be, I mean, the Principality of Piddington. It's a symbolic vote, of course it is. However, does it send a message? Is this about the kind of protest? Is it going to make any difference? We had protests, did we not, at Crowborough in East Sussex? Well, they just moved the migrants in under cover of night. They've still got them there. What is your reaction to that vote? 0344 499 1000 is the number to call. You can text us on 87222, message us on X at Talk TV. Calls are charged at the national rate and text costs one standard network rate message. Delighted to say that Baroness Kate Hoey joins us right now, independent peer and former Labour MP. A very good afternoon to you, Kate.
19: Good afternoon, Julia.
0: Thank you very much for joining us. I just want to put to you, Andy Burnham has been on a trip to Woking. He's been talking about his father, who's very sadly died earlier this week with dementia. As says his father would want, you know, would want him to be back at work. And I have to say, I think as a voter, yes, I absolutely would as well. He says he understands the public's strength of feeling about migration, and yet no suggestion that anything is going to change as a result of this vote in Piddington. But would you have ever expected that it would?
19: I think it was a very important symbolic vote, and obviously everyone knew they weren't going to leave the European... Freudian slip like you did. Yeah, the European.
0: I've actually got an EU story to put to you in a few moments.
19: Well, anyway, they weren't going to leave the United Kingdom, but, I mean, the reality is that until we leave the ECHR, we aren't actually going to be able to tackle even the people that we've got here and how we treat them, because the reality is that we can't, for example, say if they're going to be put into a military base, and obviously everyone wanted to get them out of the hotels, they should at least be kept there and not able to go out. You know, there should be guards and so on. But, I mean, they're going to be able to wander around Piddington as they like, even if they're going to be wearing yellow...
0: Well, apparently, I saw the headline, I don't know about you, when I saw the headline that these migrants were going to be given high-vis, you know, yellow high-vis vests to walk around, you think, what, is that so you can identify your local Eritrean potential rapist? No, it's to keep them safe walking along the 50-mile-per-hour road, which is nearby, which has no pavement, and two people have been killed on in the last few years. But they're encouraged, though, not to walk along the road, but to use the provided by you and me taxpayer-funded shuttle bus only available to the migrants to take them into nearby Bicester, 5 miles away. I mean, I'm not sure we all get free buses, do we?
19: No. I mean, this is the pull factor, you know, that we've gone on about, and your programme has gone on about it for months and months and months. The pull factor to the United Kingdom is enormous. People will risk all sorts of things to get here because they know that they will be treated very, very differently from the way they're being treated in France. And until we actually show that we are treating illegal migrants differently from the genuine asylum seeker. And we all know, I mean, the EU themselves have accepted that a lot of these people, most of them, are not what I would call an asylum seeker, someone who's been tortured, who's had to leave their country because they literally, their lives were at risk.
0: Yes, a democracy campaigner being imprisoned for life with his family. Those are the people. Yes, I understand that. But yes, I'm gay, or I'm pretending to be gay, or I just don't like my life here, or I'm being taken into the army. I think it's Eritrea. I think it's usually they're being forced into the army. Well, yes, conscription to the army. Yes, that happens in Ukraine. But we don't take every single man from Ukraine who doesn't want to fight in the army, do we?
19: No, and if they've got terrible economic situations in their country, which most of the countries they're coming from have, then why aren't they staying there and actually something about it?
0: They leave their
19: families, they leave their wives, they leave their children, and they come over here illegally and then expect to be looked after.
0: Now, of course, to bring their families with them maybe one
19: later
0: day.
19: Later on.
0: Well, I mean, I was going to say, this is the thing, is that, like, I think everyone's had enough. Do you think it's interesting, though, that people who have voted in, well, we don't know how individuals in Piddington voted, but their local councillors are Lib Dem and their MP is Lib Dem, that actually an awful lot of people who are pretty woke and pretty right on and think they're the nice people because they don't have an issue with migrants, and they're refugees, welcome here, open borders, la-tra-la-la, that actually, when the proverbial smelly brown stuff hits the fan and it impacts on them, when I say smelly brown stuff, I do mean the pooey stuff, then actually, you know, funnily enough, they change their minds.
19: Well, of course, and that exactly is what the Liberal Democrat MP for that area changed their mind very quickly once they saw what was happening.
0: Yeah.
19: The scale of it anyway was just, I mean, ridiculous. Whoever in the Home Office came up with that number to go so near a small village. Yeah. I mean, maybe if they'd started off with just saying we're going to have a couple of hundred people or even a few, there might not have been the problem. But now what that is going to send a signal is to all those other areas where there are going to be large numbers coming, that they're not going to put up with it either. And, you know, the government is going to have to actually change its stance. The problem, of course, is that we don't really want them all going into homes of multiple occupancy, because that's taking away homes for people who have been on the wait list for a very long time, for families who are desperate. And we have to deport these people as quickly as possible. And we are not going to be able to do that until we leave the European.
0: I mean, that is going to be the big dividing line at the next general election. You're either willing to deal with the problem or you're not. But again, we do see other countries also within the European Union, we were told we couldn't do it then, within the European Convention on Human Rights, who have been able to deport. I mean, I'm sorry, this is an absolute lie. I think even if we left the ECHR, it is our lawyers and it's our judges that are the problem, and increasingly, I would say, juries as well, as we've seen in a...
19: Well, talking of judges, that terrible story yesterday where a judge actually decided someone wasn't guilty.
0: No, you're wrong. It wasn't a judge. It was a jury.
19: That's the
0: extraordinary thing. Now, they're entitled to do that, defend the rights of juries to make their decision, but you're not making a decision based on the facts of the case. Did this man, a Dutch man, not born here, not a citizen here, not a resident here, came to this country, Olax Artis, he defaces the statue in a Parliament Square of one of our greatest heroes in the history of our nation, who, by the way, saved you know, the Dutch from being ruled by the Nazis as well as us, so he should be a bit more sodding grateful. Scrawling Zionist war criminal and globalise the Intifada and all of that onto that statue. He says it wasn't a crime because it was washable paint. This is madness.
19: Oh, it was just... it really genuinely made me feel just angry, but also almost upset that this is what our country is coming to now. And we're seeing cases like that happen, you know, where people... in like 30, 40 years ago, that would not have happened. That person would have been straight into jail, probably.
0: But you know why it's happening. And as I posted out when I saw that yesterday, the juries can make whatever decision they want. They're allowed to. However, that's a jury that's watched too much BBC. They think that they're being nice, and this guy's a nice guy, and he's for a cause, and the poor Palestinians, and genocide in Gaza, and all this. This is all complete lies. This is untrue. Yeah. And it's a whole load of Hamas, an Iranian propaganda that has been pumped out on our airways pumped. Yeah. The British people have been left utterly ignorant. I'm amazed by the number of people I sit down with who say to me, why do you feel so strongly about this issue? Why do you think that, you know, we're, when you actually give them, like, I can prove to you that what I'm stating is a fact, or it's Hamas's own facts and things like that, and they are absolutely flabbergasted. These are people who consider themselves to be well-informed, watching, you know, BBC, reading a national newspaper, and they don't know the most basic
19: information. Well, I suppose talking about another programme that was on last night, I was just horrified by the Newsnight report, which was, some of it was very good on Piddington, but then they immediately turned it into the far right were organising this. And they interviewed people to get somebody to, they had to wait to get one person who kept going on about the far right. Just shocking. I mean, you just despair sometimes, Julia.
0: Yeah,
19: sorry.
0: I know, but that's the thing. But they can keep their heads in the sand as long as they want. But the British public has woken up. Across the board, and people, and north, south, east, west, rich, poor, rural, urban, black, white, everybody has woken up, and everyone's had enough. Can I ask you, though, I've put this question to a lot of people lately, because everyone keeps saying that Andy Burnham is going to call a general election next year. He's going to go in May. Wants to get that mandate. I don't know what he's getting a mandate for, other than putting up taxes. But we've got inflation up 3.1%, petrol and diesel prices up. That's driving up food prices as well. So the stuff that people have no choice about. We've got energy bills expected to soar by £427 in January. Mm. Andy Haldane, a former Bank of England economist, very well respected, has advised Andy Burnham. He says that the Burnham government increasingly looking like a traditional tax and spend socialist government with better TikTok videos. And has said, and he said that basically the Achilles heel of this government, he told LBC, thus far has been its unwillingness and or inability to cut public spending. Do you see any likelihood of that happening, given the latest figures on sickness benefits and disability PIP claims?
19: Well, the only way we're going to get growth is to actually cut taxes on business and to get more people into work. But that doesn't look like Andy Burnham and the new Chancellor are going to change anything that has been happening, except, as said, apart from the TikTok. And of course, he is much better at communicating and coming across and smiling and looking like he genuinely, is interested when he meets people. But that's not going to change the economic situation. I think if they do go early next year, it will be because they know things are going to get worse. But, you know, what we're seeing now is, because there is this chance that there could be a general election, we are seeing an absolute unity amongst the established parties to absolutely denigrate anything Reform UK does, you know, complete. I have criticisms of Reform UK, obviously, in some of the way that they run things. But you just feel more and more that they cannot do anything except have to put up with complete and utter unity between the two main, particularly the two main parties, to have a go at them. And I mean, that could work, but I actually think it could backfire. It could really make people feel that there is a reason why this is happening. And the reason, of course, is that if really you want to have a radical change, then you need to actually have different political parties to vote for.
0: Very interesting. Can I ask you, and I both, tip of the tongue, mentioned the EU earlier, but today the European Commission President Ursula von der Leyen, how the earth this woman has risen to this position without trace. She has given a State of Union address. She told the Canadian Prime Minister Mark Carney, who is on a visit there, I mean, goodness me, this man is a sucker for punishment, that the EU wants Canada to become the bloc's first associate member as the country's trade war with Donald Trump escalates. She said, I would like to work with you on opening the door for Canada to become the first associate member of the EU. This would be fascinating, wouldn't it? Because there's this whole thing about having free trade, you know, and doing deals with other countries. And I'm imagining she's not going to expect to decide all of the laws or the border policy for Canada, and I doubt very much the Canadians would agree to that, although Mark Carney, full-on Ramona, absolutely would. But I mean, isn't it fascinating? I think we'd quite like associate membership. If that had been offered to us in 2016, we might have been quite happy with that.
19: Yeah, everyone has, no one has been against cooperating on trade and cooperating on the way we have, we work tariffs, whether we have them or how much they should be and all of that kind of thing. It's the fact that once you're in there, once you're associated with it, then you have to comply with unelected commissioners basically deciding things. And we're seeing it, of course, with all the things to do with the Windsor framework. Northern Ireland is suffering now, being told what to do. And now the government wants to have a reset that will actually bring us back in under the European Union for all these regulations with very, very little say, and certainly none, because we're not a member anymore. Yeah. And so, you know, the whole thing. So I think Canada, I think she's playing, you know, she thinks she's being very clever and Canada's obviously going along with it. But I don't think the Canadian people would put up with it for a minute, any domination by some European
0: Indeed. The Icelanders won't. There we are, all the Swiss. Oh, always good to talk to you, Kate Hemmie, Baroness Kate Hemmie, independent peer, former Labour MP. Benedict Spence listening to all of that. Just interesting, that sort of associate EU membership, you know. It's just sort of, that would have worked quite well for an awful lot of British people. I think British people would have voted for that. That was the sort of thing, was it not, that David Cameron was trying to negotiate in 2016?
18: Yeah, I mean, the whole thing, though, was completely torpedoed in many ways by the people that wanted us to remain in the European Union. There was a world in which we could have had a very different relationship with the EU that have been very agreeable to those people. They are the ones responsible for us not having it. They'd be very happy right now. But of course, now what we're also having is the steady drumbeat of people saying maybe it is time to rejoin the European Union. I mean, John Curtis said that this would be a good moment. I think George Osborne, or just to be fair, he always says it's a good moment, but he did the same thing. And you do just think, isn't that very typical? At the exact moment that we're facing full-blown economic crisis, we've got issues with migration, breakdown of political trust in this country, and the prospect of war. Oh, maybe we should rejoin the European Union or the common market. We'll get a little bit closer. These people will never give up. That's the solution to everything. And of course, they're completely oblivious to the fact that things were broken beforehand. That's why we left. And just imagine the backlash were we to be taken closer into union with Europe and things didn't improve. Do they think these things through? Of course they don't. They don't do that for a second. That's how we ended up in this situation in the first place.
0: Indeed. 12:20 is the time. We're going to take a quick break. I want to hear from you, 0344-499-1000, whatever you want to talk about. A lot of you getting in touch about Piddington and that vote. Will it change anything? 91% of people voting to leave the UK. I'm wondering if Charlie Rowley, who's been at Piddington all this morning, there for that announcement of that, that vote, that symbolic vote, I wonder if he's found it. I gave him a task. Find whoever it was who bothered to vote. Of the 312 who bothered to vote, were allowed to vote. I want to know who voted to basically spoil their ballot paper. That's the thing. Always spoiling your ballot paper. It's an either or. Why are you spoiling your ballot paper over? I really want to know. Charlie Rowley, if you're listening, I want to know. 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
6: 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Travel trouble.
21: There's queues for the M62 eastbound just before the M60, so towards junction 12 at the Eccles interchange. There's a vehicle fire there being dealt with, so that's causing a queue with a lane closure remaining in place. Now, long queues on the M56 heading eastbound 7-6 towards Hale. Three lanes combed off. There are multi-vehicle collision. Queues on the M1 southbound, a lane shut, a bump before 26 Nottingham, and a lane shutting queues anti-clock on the M25 before junction 24 at Potter's Bar.
6: Argument, attitude, opinion. Have you got the guts for talk? Across the UK, the home of common sense. This is Talk.
0: This is Talk, the home of common sense. 12:24 is the time. I'm going to get to your calls. Just though, I wanted to just mention, we were talking of Piddington earlier. Someone I follow on social media who does often make me laugh has pointed out that if this government gets their way, they'll say they won't accept this referendum of 91% of the vote, because they'll say, well, we need to actually include the Eritreans and the Somalis and the Afghans in the vote and allow them to have their say. The same way they would like the EU to have a say. And indeed, for some reason, we seem to think it's okay for Commonwealth countries, citizens, to have a vote who aren't citizens of this country. But you spotted another funny line on social
18: media. Somebody else has tweeted, I'm hearing the new government of Piddington has found a £22 billion black hole in their finances. A separatist source told me, we didn't know about this before the coup.
0: I mean, but this is just like John Healey, the Chancellor, isn't it? He apparently is the second Chancellor to say
18: no idea.
0: He's been surprised. He's literally, I'm going to put this out to Julian Desab, our next guest. He's an economist. He's genuinely, they've been surprised by just how bad the finances are. It's like, A, you were the Defence Secretary in the same government. Yeah. B, this stuff is publicly known. The OBR stats, everything is publicly known.
18: Of all the people to not know what's going on, it just seems to be senior Labour Party MPs.
0: Surely in Piddington it would have been a shortfall in the annual cake sale.
18: But with inflation now, that only gets you about 17 cupcakes, 22
0: billion. That's true, that's true. Yeah. Some of the messages coming in, it's not going to surprise you what the calls are about now. Not about Piddington, they're about him. Him in the corner.
18: How about that? People aren't upset about migration. They're upset about other people's pensions.
0: They're upset about you.
18: How about that?
0: There we are. Anyway, villages and
18: shows you
0: voting.
18: Where the priorities
0: Shush.
18: Are.
0: Let me read out some messages from my audience. Peter says, what can the people in Piddington do about it? Born out of sheer frustration and impotence against an unelected government that couldn't care less. Codri says the referendum is useless. A village referendum changes nothing. The government will house the 1,200 migrants next door if that's what they've decided. Local votes, signs or principality declarations won't stop them. Pablo goes a bit further. Makes no difference. Westminster is intent on replacing all of us. Margaret says it shows you most of the country hasn't a clue until it's their neighbourhood that's going to suffer. I agree with you. Bruno says history will talk about a small village full of evil, violent, intolerant racists that needed to be dealt with. Yeah, and Melissa says the self-entitlement is nauseating. Voting has consequences because, of course, they've got a Lib Dem MP. Very much open borders until this all happens. Right, let's open the floodgates at 12:27. You want to have your say on Benedict, who once again, against everyone's advice, has said that basically he hates pensioners. No, he hasn't said that. He hasn't said that. Well, he has said those. He's echoing, I think, an awful lot of people of the younger generations. Mm-hmm. You're about to hear second generation, the younger generation.
18: I am.
0: But who basically saying we can't get on the housing ladder, although you just managed. But, you know, people struggling with their own finances, not going to get a decent pension, not got any job security, facing far higher costs, greater chance of poverty, of relative poverty as well, than pensioners, and arguing against the triple lock. But your argument is that the pension shouldn't be, state pension, unaffordable, but the only people who shouldn't get it, not getting rid of it, not ending the triple lock completely, we're saying keep all of that. However, people who've got assets worth £1 million or more shouldn't get it.
18: I mean, I would also get rid of the idea that it should rise with inflation, because I think so in a world of energy shocks, that's an insane thing to do, genuinely
0: well,
18: insane.
0: Well, it's only said it should be...
18: I think it should rise in line with wages, or 2.5%.
0: The triple lock means that it never goes down, it always goes up, whereas our wages will go up or down relatively.
18: Yeah, exactly. Okay. Yeah, I think that's fair.
0: Let's get to the calls. Put your hard hats on. Get your flak jacket ready. Sue is in Kent. Off you go, Sue.
4: Hello, Julia.
0: Oh, hello.
4: I just wanted to say I was so angry at Benedict earlier on, you know, sitting there saying to people they could sell their houses. I mean, you know, he must be quite well off to sit there and say to other people, do this, do that. I mean, what if somebody's had a low-paying job, you know, most of their working life, and they get to their retirement, think, oh, we could have a nice retirement now,
0: But he's not saying those people should sell their houses. He's saying people who've done well in life, who don't need the pension. I'm trying to defend him here.
18: But that is what I said.
0: That is what you said. He's not saying... But Sue, surely there are people who've done very well in life, worked very hard, done well. He'd still be expecting them to sell their homes if they didn't have enough income, if they didn't get a state pension.
4: Yeah, the point is, though, Julia, you know, we've paid into the system. We've paid into the system all our working lives. You know,
0: His generation.
18: Yeah, and my generation won't get the pensions, even though we will pay into the system. Whenever somebody says, I've paid in my whole life, why shouldn't I get it? I say, I'm going to pay in, and I'm not going to get it.
0: What do you say to that,
4: Sue? Sorry, but I totally disagree with you. I mean, what if, you know, people have worked all their life and then, you know, they get sick and they can't wait on for the national health and then they have to pay for their care? I mean, where do you think all the money for that sort of thing is going to come from?
18: Well, it's presumably going to come from selling your assets if you have assets to sell. I'm sorry, that's how life works.
4: Tax anybody, why not start with the benefits first?
0: I mean, I'm with you. This is where I'm.
18: But
0: working age
18: problem.
0: People need to be working, full stop. That's where I am.
18: Yeah, and this is the thing. It doesn't have to be one or the other. You can have multiple things. We can cut benefits for migrants, we can cut benefits for people who say they're depressed, and also we can cut other things. Why is it always just it has to be those people should lose out, young people should work out, working people should work out, so that I still get my free stuff?
0: So
18: that's the attitude.
0: What do you
18: here.
0: Say to that, Sue?
4: Well, I'm sorry, I totally disagree with you. Like I say, you know, people have worked all their life and you know, and now they're going to get their pension. And maybe they get to the point where they're going to get their pension and all of a sudden, you know, they're taxed here, they're taxed there.
0: Yeah.
4: We've had enough. Why should we be taxed when, you know, there's all these people coming into country getting everything they want?
0: Well, yeah, no, yeah. But working
18: why
0: age...
18: Why should I be taxed?
0: But Sue, working age people feel that way as well. And by the way, lots of pensioners are taxed, those who are earning more than the state pension or pension tax rate. By the way, this is one of the biggest lies that people have in this country is this idea that we pay our national insurance, we pay our taxes, that goes day-to-day stuff, and we pay our national insurance, we pay our stamp, and that goes into a little pot, and it's sitting there in the Chancellor's office, and when we retire, that money is paying for our retirement. The reality is that money is spent day to day as well in the year that it's paid. It's not put away. But also, the vast, vast majority of people in this country never pay anything close to paying enough tax to cover their pension.
4: Yes, and there's a lot of people that get to pensional age, get sick and die. So, you know, that...
0: Even the people who never claim their pensions...
4: I'm glad Benedict can sit there laughing about it. I'm glad he's comfortable
18: Sue, I'm sorry. There are three things that are true in life. There are three things that are true in life for everybody. You are born, you pay taxes, and yes, I'm afraid everybody dies. I'm going to die. Julia's probably not going to die, but everybody else is going to.
0: Everybody.
18: So this idea, this idea that you should somehow get in perpetuity free stuff, free money, because one day you might die. That's not an argument.
0: Sue, I'm going to let him have the final say because I've got someone else to have a go at him and beat him up right now. Sue, thank you. You put a valiant argument. Thank you so much. Hope you're well. Have a cup of tea. Calm down. I feel your pain. David is in Sheffield. David, off you go.
7: Well, a couple of points I've got with this gentleman this morning. The first is when he talks about energy in this country, he talks about gas and oil. But he never, ever mentioned, and nor does any policy government or advisor or anybody mention, that we sit on an island of 300 years worth of coal, which a government took a decision to destroy.
0: Yeah.
7: Right? So it was we suffer because that government at the time, no matter what it is, because other governments don't say, made a decision to destroy that industry, and we're now suffering. The second point about it is when he's talking about pensions, and this is really, really annoying me. It isn't a right. We all know that. But it's well deserved because we've all worked. I spent years and years and years underground waiting for the
0: proper
7: day
0: job.
7: I got a pension. And the pension and the pensions there. Don't placate me by saying it's a proper job. Every job's a proper job.
0: There are jobs that are harder than others. I'm not patronising you, David, I'm being honest.
7: Look, but the thing about it is, when he's talking about people and the pensions, it's all right, it's not a right. But it gives you a quality of life.
0: Here's the thing, David. You're making the same argument that Sue did, which is, I've worked all my life, pensions worked all their life, so will everyone of my generation and people in their 40s and people in their 30s and people in their 20s.
7: Can I just make a quick point? Right? When he's talking about pensions, when he's talking about pensioners, he needs to realise they were young people. And when they were young, they were told pensions were unsustainable, they wouldn't be there. The reason to get a pension and to make sure that the health service works and everything else like that is increase GDP. Gross
0: is the answer. Okay.
7: Industry working.
0: Let me give final word to Benedict.
18: One, actually, no. Frequently I've spoken about coal on this programme, and maybe not today, but frequently I have. And B, a whole point, yes, okay, you used to be young. That's the difference, though. Okay, you were told this thing, you were missold something. We were told and missold the whole thing about student debt, about loans like that. And now loads of people find themselves in ever-increasing amounts of debt. The point is, the British government may have lied to you. I'm sorry, that's what the British government does. That does not, in fact, mean that you then get to bankrupt the country because you feel that you were cheated and lied to. My generation is being cheated and lied to far more than yours is. I'm not saying pensioners should lose their pensions. I'm saying a very small subset should not get state handouts because actually they don't need
0: it. Right, I'm going to leave it there. The 2 minute, it was about 10 minute hate fest, the daily hate is over now for the day. Benedict Spence, it's going to be fun next week though. I will be handing out his personal mobile number, and if you want to just go protest outside his home, I can give you his address as well. It's 344-499-1000. Message it, I'll hand it out. I will not do that. 12:35 is the time. This has been fun. I feel like I could be working in a sort of a wrestling ring, basically as the referee. This is great fun. Julian Jessop's up next. We'll talk to him about how do we grow the economy so we can still give pensioners their pensions and basically keep Benedict alive. This is Talk.
10: A fully laden locomotive of common sense. This is Talk.
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2: Ian Collins, Afternoon Empire. 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
0: This is... Good afternoon. This is Talk the Home of Common Sense. 12:38 is the time. I'm Julia Hartley-Brewer. Benedict Spence is still here. No booing at the back. We're just joined now by the independent economist Julian Jessop to talk about all things economic. Good afternoon to you, Julian.
11: Good afternoon.
0: Well, we've just had a rather heated conversation. I've got to, very briefly if I can, get your thoughts on this debate between basically our audience, a lot of them, and certainly our older members of our audience, and young whippersnapper Benedict Spence on the issue of the triple lock on the state pension. Where do you stand?
11: Well, on this occasion, as often is the case, I'm with Benedict. I'm afraid the triple lock is simply not sustainable. The basic problem is that if pensions keep going up by either wages or inflation or 2.5%, over time, they're going to take an increasing proportion of national income.
0: And that's even if we didn't have an increasing number of pensioners, which we will have.
11: Exactly. So you're building into the system something that is completely unsustainable. So I think almost any economist or pensions expert or financial specialist that you'll get on here will say that the triple lock is unsustainable. The problem is, of course, older people are more likely to vote than younger people. Yep. So there's a very powerful lobby in there. And on top of
0: More full young people not voting. Whenever they say no one listens to us, I'm like, well, of course they don't listen to you. You're all on TikTok instead of voting. If you're stupid enough not to vote, why should anyone care what you think? That's my view.
11: Yeah, that's a fair point. There's another point you touched on earlier. People misunderstand the state pension. They think that they've paid into a pot all their lives and they're entitled to a certain level of income back as a result of that. Actually, they aren't.

0: job losses up 200,000, basically because of national insurance and minimum wage hikes. We've got sickness benefits hitting 7.6 million, more than 4 million people. That's 500,000 up since Labour come to power, now getting disability benefits. No wonder then that Andy Haldane, the former Bank of England economist, who's been an advisor and ally of Andy Burnham, certainly no sort of, you know, so big critic of him. He has urged the Prime Minister not to raise taxes, but to instill cuts. And he has said, and it's really interesting quotes, he said, you know, perhaps about how the market views him. He says the market now suspects that this is a traditional tax and spend socialist government with better TikTok videos, saying to LBC the Achilles heel of this government thus far has been its unwillingness and or inability to cut public spending. Is he right?
1: He is right, and actually he's one of a number of senior economists who were originally associated with the Burnham administration who've chosen not to sign up to permanent positions.
0: Yeah, very telling.
1: Yeah, Jim O'Neill being another one. Yeah. And I think there is a recognition that this team is just, as Andy Haldane said, the same team with better PR. And there are some really, really big problems here. If we look at the upcoming budget, the government had built in fiscal headroom of about £22 billion, sort of extra wriggle room. But that's pretty much gone already because of the increase in the cost of government borrowing, the prospect of higher interest rates from the Bank of England and higher inflation. That wriggle room has essentially gone. But worse than that, the government seems determined not just to avoid cutting spending anywhere, but actually to increase it, you know, particularly more borrowing for investment. And, you know, borrowing for whatever purpose is still more borrowing, even if you want to put a fancy name to it. And the market tolerance for this is extremely low.
0: Yeah, indeed. Well, it's interesting. The Prime Minister asked today, obviously, because of the inflation rise, 3.1% in August, and he said that the detailed picture underlying the figures shows resilience in the British economy, which is also what the Chancellor John Healey had said earlier. He said the next month's budget, it's October the 28th, first budget of new Chancellor John Healey, would take into account the issues people were facing, but would, he said, would be challenging because of pressures from abroad, especially the Iran war. He said that Britain is not alone when it comes to inflation. He said inflation was being driven by the situation in the Middle East. But, of course, it's being driven worse in our country, has it not? Because, of course, we are more reliant on those oil imports because of net zero policies. But he added, with inflation where it is, and it is a concern, it's more important that I do what I can to take the pressure off people with from a cost of living point of view. He said, we won't take risks with people's living standards or with the economy as a whole. What do you interpret that as meaning?
1: I mean, the one fair point in that is that a lot of the upward pressure on inflation at the moment is, of course, coming from global factors.
0: Yes.
1: We should basically be blaming Trump, not Burnham or Healey for that. But if you look at the
0: I'm going to be blaming the Iranians for that. But then,
1: whoever. Certainly nobody in this country. But the point is, if you look beyond the headlines of the inflation numbers, there are lots of areas where government policy has made things worse. So one, of course, is the labour market, where the big increases in the cost of employing people through tax and regulation have pushed up inflation and cost jobs in that area. Another one, though, interestingly, the second biggest contributor to today's pickup in inflation was actually what's happened to rents. And a lot of that is due to the government's policy of targeting private landlords. So private landlords are leaving the market. Supply of rental property is falling. Basic economics tells you that rents are going to go up.
0: But hold on, you mean the thing that's happened that everyone said would happen if the government targeted landlords? Wow, isn't it funny?
1: This is just really basic economics. It's interesting. I think you touched on earlier the idea that, you know, John Healey claims not to be aware of the problems in the economy or the public finances.
0: Yeah, apparently second chancellor to come in, utterly flabbergasted to discover how bad the finances are, because apparently all this stuff is kept completely under wraps.
1: No, well, just pick up a newspaper, talk to anybody in business or finance or the markets, and I think that's the problem. These Labour politicians don't know anybody in business or finance or the markets. They talk just to their friends, the left-wing media or the trade unions or their own backbenchers. They've got no understanding of what's happening out there in the real world. They've got no idea, for example, of the impact of heaping all this additional regulation on businesses. The latest example being that the burden of proof is now on businesses to decide that somebody should come into the office and do a proper day's work rather than work from home.
0: It's utterly. This was something that was. Again, we've got all these working rights, employment rights bill, which of course the unions massively support. Louise Hague, the first secretary.

0: of State, Deputy Prime Minister, to all intents and purposes, giving a speech, which I think most people were expecting it to be Andy Burnham yesterday in his place, and talking about, you know, wanting to give employees more rights to work from home. I think the idea that anyone thinks that this is, this in this day and age, and with our economy, that this is, you know, one of the big issues that's affecting business. We've seen this in the public sector as well, which is completely routine that people work max, you know, 1 or 2 days, if any, in the office, even when required to work more. I'm so flabbergasted by the idea that I would tell my employer where I would work. I mean, I'm quite an uppity, sharp-elbowed, stroppy person. And it doesn't occur to me that I can tell my boss where I work.
1: Well, the problem is the mindset of many Labour politicians. Yeah. They think that business leaders are not only evil, but also stupid. That, you know, if somebody genuinely can do the job properly from home, then the employer will allow that to happen. But that should be something negotiated freely between the employer and the employee, without the state wading in and telling people what to do. If you put all the burden of proof on the employer, then of course, you know, some workers are, you know, going to take advantage of that and, you know, stay at home and be less productive. But also, of course, employers might decide, well, actually, I'm getting less from my workers than I would otherwise have done.
0: Yep.
1: So I'm going to pay them less, or I'm not going to employ as many in the first place. And we've seen this with all of Labour's attempts to what they describe as increase workers' rights. Well, the most important right that a worker has is the right to a job in the first place.
0: Exactly.
1: And that's simply not happening if they're being priced out of the market.
0: Absolutely. And again, this is just, this is really, really economics 101, isn't it? Julia Jessop, independent economist, thank you. Great to talk to you today. And you've got a bit of support there, Benedict. But what do you make in terms of the wider arguments he was making?
2: I mean, yeah, I'll take the support first and foremost. Thank you so much. I am right. And it's nice to have experts confirm that. I'm like Canute holding back the tide, except I'm going to win, unlike Canute. It's this is the thing, though, isn't it? And we're going to keep on having these conversations because we've been having them for a very long time. It's
0: nothing's
2: economic illiteracy. Everybody could see what was going to happen when they brought in these new rules about employment and about raising minimum wage for certain
0: people. And landlords.
2: Yeah, it's absolutely killed growth. All sorts of things in this country are getting
0: worse.
2: Everyone
0: said it would, and it has, and now they're going, oh, what happened?
2: Yeah. In fact, their response is to say, do you know how we're going to fix it? More of the same.
0: It's
2: insane.
0: But, and by
2: it's
0: the way, insane. 3 more years of this, I still don't think there's going to be another election. You know why? Because things are going to be so bad.
2: You're so upbeat.
0: This is one of my happy Wednesday shows, everybody.
2: Things are going to get worse.
0: Hey, let's talk about really happy stuff. Let's talk about the Houthi rebels firing.
2: At least somebody's winning.
0: Firing on Saudi oil pipelines. Yeah, let's do that. Let's talk about that with Simon Diggins, former British Army Colonel, up next. You want to stay tuned for that. This is still...
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4: Reports say Greggs are doing something with Stilton and lawyers are involved. More news as we have it. Greggs, bag some joy.
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14: There's a big queue building on the eastbound side of the M62 before the M60 towards Junction 12 at Eccles. Traffic hell to sort out a vehicle fire there. Still queuing east on the M56, 7 to 6 to Hale. Three lanes combed off, a multi-vehicle collision. A lane shutting queues for a bump on the M1 southbound down towards 26 at Nottingham. That's slow. And a 3-mile queue anti-clock on the M25 towards Potter's Bar, 24. A lane closed off. There's been a collision there too.
3: Listen, watch, hear, see, talk. Argument, attitude, opinion. Across the UK, this is Talk.
0: Good afternoon. Welcome back to the show. Just to let you know that hundreds of people have joined a search for a little 3-year-old boy missing from a Suffolk village. This is Noah Woods. He's mildly autistic, nonverbal, and has partial hearing loss. Last seen at a playground in Brantham at around 3 o'clock yesterday afternoon. Some 1,000 people have turned up to help join a search for him after his father put out an appeal. This is Rhys Woods, father of Noah Woods. Search parties are searching everywhere in the local area, apart from a fishing lake known as a decoy pond, which is being searched by Suffolk police, scanning the area using thermal imaging cameras. I have to say, I can't imagine what is going through the heads of the family members, 3-year-old little boy going missing from a playground. We'll keep you updated on that if there is any development. Hopefully found live and safe and well. First up, though, let's talk about more things going on that are, well, more Happy Wednesday stories with Simon Diggins, ABE, former British Army colonel and defence analyst. Simon, thank you very much for joining us.
15: Julie, good afternoon.
0: I want to talk to you about where we are in terms of Saudi Arabia and these Houthi attacks. They've taken over a lot of the Yemeni coastline into the Red Sea and attacks in Saudi Arabia. We've seen this attack on the Saudi pipeline, believed to be by Iran. And now there's some talk that British forces could somehow be helping the Saudi Arabians to counter those attacks. First of all, is that likely? And second of all, does Saudi even need our help?
15: Firstly, I think there's a requirement to do something about it. I mean, the Houthis are now effectively in control of the Red Sea and certainly the entrance to the Red Sea. It's called the Bab al-Mandab, which means the gateway of tears and grief, which is rather aptly named for that.
0: Yes.
15: But it also has about 10% of the world's trade going through on a normal occasion. But at the moment, with the Strait of Hormuz so compromised, it's much more important still for that. So we need to do something about it for the world economy from there. Yes, UK can help that. Indeed, has been helping the legitimate government of the country. It's been supporting them in terms of training for the troops, and my goodness, they need that. And indeed, we also conducted missile strikes on the Houthis earlier on during the conflict involving the Israelis, Americans, and everyone else, because the Houthis have been attacking commercial shipping. The Saudis probably do need some help with this. They're starting to put together a really interesting coalition of people to try and do that, and that may well have indeed precipitated the Houthis attack, because they can see what's coming down the line. But I think they could still value and use our support, and there's no reason why we shouldn't do that. We have an absolute interest in freedom of manoeuvre on the high seas, and this is an area where we have a historic long-term interest.
0: Yeah.
15: So I think we should be engaged.
0: And again, as with anything that happens in the Middle East, maritime, people will say, oh, it's nothing to do with us, Gov. Yeah, it has a funny habit of having something to do with us when we can't afford to pay our gas bills.
15: Yeah, no, that's exactly it. Well, the gas bill argument is another big issue. I know you rehearsed that several times, Julian, and I'm with you entirely on that. But the basic premise of the world economy and keeping the world economy going is important to us. We are a trading nation. We are a trading nation. And this is a major important waterway to
0: Yeah,
15: to
0: absolutely. Keeping those open. We've got the NATO chief, Mark Rutte. He's visiting Britain. He's giving a speech today. He's meeting with the Prime Minister face-to-face for the first time today. And during his visit, he expects to make a major speech about the future of the Transatlantic Alliance at a lecture in Oxfordshire. He's going to praise the UK, describing it as serious about security. I mean, I don't know what information he's being given. He is pretty good at sort of smoothing feathers, though. He's been the Trump whisperer, has he not, since he's been the leader. But he said it's leading, along with NATO allies, the pushback against Russia's dangerous and reckless campaign against us. He's going to be addressing the changing nature of the military alliance where we do have a situation where America is increasingly, under Trump's leadership, not wanting to play a role in protecting Europe, and the growing concerns about Russian sort of testing of NATO's will to defend each other. What do you make of what he's got to say and what message he's delivering?
15: Well, it's a positive message, which I think is important. I think there's a requirement, I think, to improve and keep morale going amongst them. But your analysis is absolutely spot on. The real issue is America and American involvement. And America's not walking away from NATO, but America is saying to NATO and the European side of NATO and other countries that we're not going to cover for effectively your deficiencies. If you're not prepared to defend yourselves, why should we expect the Idaho farmer, the Ohio businessman, basically spend his taxes and send his sons and daughters to basically fight our
0: war? I have to say, I think that's perfectly fair. We need to get serious. But the idea that we're leading, we definitely led in terms of giving support to Ukraine, but the idea that we are leading the defence of NATO in Europe is frankly, pie in the sky.
15: I fear that's right. So I think there's an awful long way to go. We haven't got even a commitment yet to 3% of our GDP. So I think the Rutte will give us a positive message, but the bigger message about defence and security spending in Europe, certainly from our perspective, is still to come. Look at Germany, look at Poland, look at Lithuania, Estonia. They're now spending the kind of money required to make up the deficit, but we're not.
0: Absolutely. Just fine. I must ask you about stuff closer to home, which is the man who, a Dutch man, not even a resident in this country, who vandalised the statue of Winston Churchill in Parliament Square. He was found not guilty by a jury at Southwark Crown Court on Monday, despite the fact that he had admitted, yes, he had sprayed the sculpture with red paint, slogans Free Palestine, Stop the Genocide, Zionist War Criminal, Globalise the Intifada, outrageous, disgusting slurs against both Israel and, I would say, Winston Churchill, and he was basically found not guilty because he felt that he was sending a message to Parliament. What do you make of that decision by the jury?
15: Yeah, I think occasionally the law is always an ass. I think this is one occasion when the law is an ass. I'm always going to defend jury trials and the importance of jury trials.
0: Me too.
15: And every so often, they're trying to do something which is wrong. You don't know what happened in terms of court or how competent the lawyers were from there. My personal view on that, frankly, is he's 7 metres, literally 7 metres. I know how far the distance is across from the most heavily guarded gate, probably in the whole of London.
0: Yeah.
15: Why didn't the police drag him off the plinth? If he fell a bit heavily, well, so what? He would have learned his lesson.
0: Oh, you're mad after my own heart, Simon Diggins. Absolutely. Simon Diggins, ABE, former British Army colonel and defence analyst. And as I pointed out earlier, that guy's Dutch. Yeah, you'd still be speaking German if it wasn't for Oscar and Winston Churchill. So, frankly, do one. Benedict Spence, thank you very much indeed for joining us. You've had enough of your say. I mean, you're basically, for the love of God, I hope there's not a demo outside the office when you leave.
2: We'll get your relief.
0: I've got a side entrance exit. I'll take you out to keep you safe.
2: Thank you.
0: Ian Collins is here. What are you talking about on your show?
16: Good morning. Is Alistair Norton? That's all I can do. Sorry.
0: Is that it?
16: That's all I remember.
0: I got a grade U in my German O level.
16: Grade U?
0: Yeah.
16: Grade U boat.
0: I answered everything in English. Grade U boat. Anyway, I don't know what he's talking about. Does it involve Piddington?
16: It does involve
0: right,
16: Piddington.
0: Right, got 3 seconds left. Thanks Piddington. To Benedict. Ian Collins up next. I've lost control. This is Talk.
3: Talk. News. 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Headlines.
17: An Oxfordshire village has voted to leave the UK in a symbolic and non-legally binding referendum held in protest against plans to house asylum seekers nearby.
18: Everybody has a right to say if they believe something is happening to them that shouldn't be happening to them.
17: That was Sandra Innes speaking to Talk Sport. She's one of the residents who's in protest at the plans. Former Speaker of the House of Commons, Nigel Evans, has told Talk more places across the UK could follow Piddington's example.
19: We've sat back, watched the government not taking action to stop the boats. That is the solution to this issue.
17: The government insists the site's designed to be self-contained to reduce the impact on the local community. Officers are asking local people to check their gardens and sheds in Brantham in Suffolk after a three-year-old ran away from a playground yesterday afternoon. Volunteers are helping dog units, the Coast Guard and the Police Air Service to try and find Noah, who's autistic and non-verbal. Sarah Keyes from the village's parish council says the whole community's involved.
20: We've had volunteers in here all night. It could be your own child, and so people have just felt called to come out.
17: Rises in petrol, diesel and airfares have pushed UK inflation to its highest level in 5 months. Inflation, that's the rate in which prices increase over time, rose sharply to 3.1%. It's up from 2.9% in July. It comes as Andy Burnham has been warned the government will need to find around £10 billion in either tax rises or spending cuts in his first budget. That's according to The Times. The Office for Budget Responsibility has ended its critical 10-day forecast period when it assesses the state of the economy. And family holidays to Europe could get a lot more expensive under plans to cut aviation emissions. Government climate advisers are proposing a polluter-pays approach, which could see airlines pass the cost through higher fares. That's the latest. I'm Tom Clayton.
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3: 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On DAB+. On your smart TV. On the app. The home of common sense. This is Talk. Plain common sense thinking. Ian Collins' Afternoon Empire.
16: And good afternoon. Yes, welcome back. It is the home of common sense. So much to get through. So, after an overwhelming majority, we heard this.
25: Formerly, the village known as Piddington. But today, we're actually known as the Principality of Piddington.
16: Hey, the Principality of Piddington, free from Britain. They have to now find a prince to rule them. They might also be able to escape the 1,256 male asylum seekers being moved in nearby. They're out on their own. A new currency is born, and God knows what else. We'll look at that story. In other news, don't you just hate it when this happens? Or this. You see, that's a male and a female sneeze there for equality purposes and to keep the Ofcom boys happy. But don't worry about a runny nose. This could mean you've actually hit the flipping jackpot, could possibly never ever work again and claim a life of benefits, as the UK reveals that sickness benefit claims have hit a staggering 7.6 million. That is a record high. That's way over, what, 10%? Over 10% of the adult population. What the hell is happening? And do you agree with this?
26: Why, if public ownership is good enough for rail, good enough for GB energy and renewables, is it not good enough for water?
16: Clive Lewis speaking. Well, water companies could soon be run by mayors if Andy Burnham gets his way. What the hell do bears know about running water companies? I think that's a fair question. We'll look at that as well. Everything you need to know, all the breaking news right here on Talk 0344 499 1000. You can message 87222. Welcome to Wednesday. Yes, so
27: we
16: much
27: had
16: to get through. We've got, of course, an awful lot of subjects to talk about. Now, look, there's been lots of kind of iconic moments of results. There's been the Brexit result. We've heard that many times. We've seen Dimbleby over the years telling us about the exit polls. But this one beats them all.
27: We had 285 yes votes. We had 26 no votes. And we had one ballot paper that was spoiled and will not be included in this count.
1: What did they do to the spoiled boat? What happened there? Did they just gob on it? I've got no idea what might have happened. Piddington has delivered its verdict. I mean, I know this is symbolic, but it's more than just... It's great to see a story like this in the news, to be honest, for lots of different reasons. There is a light-hearted element to it, but it's underpinned by deadly serious stories that are floating around all over the place. And this takes us to Piddington, 285 votes for independence, 26 against, after plans to accommodate 1,250 male asylum seekers in a nearby village of roughly 350 people. Lisa Nandy says she understands the serious frustration, adding when communities feel things are being done to them outside of their control, they will have extremely strong views. But it's precisely the argument ministers must confront. Let's have a listen to Nandy speaking earlier this morning. And then she left. That was a great clip, that. That was the best clip we've ever played. She has a defence that everybody should take their fair share. The fair share defence echoed across Labour sounds neat nationally. In Piddington, it collides with reality. It collides with scale, of course. Putting accommodation for more than three times the village's population on its doorstep hardly feels like burden sharing to residents. I mean, this is a whole other territory. It's why we said yesterday, this is kind of a totemic moment. It's a totemic example, certainly, of what is broken in our system. Then comes the government statistics. Just have a think about this for a second. Small boat arrivals. OK, they are down sharply this year. I don't for one second. This is not a partisan point or an anti-Labour point. I don't for one second believe there is anything that either Keir Starmer, and certainly not Andy Burnham, have done to stop people, to get migrants in Calais to change their mind about jumping on a boat, OK? But the headlines need unpacking. Home Office figures, when they talk about people who've been deported, Home Office figures count both enforced and voluntary returns. So just have a listen to this. We uncovered and unpicked the data here. In the year to July, 39,690 returns were recorded. So that's when you get one of these ministers pitch up on Newsnight or something and say, yes, we've deported 40,000 people. Can I tell you, only 9,600 of those were enforced. The rest, voluntary departures, some received government assistance. Separate schemes have even offered financial incentives. So don't listen to a Labour minister who tells you they are deporting record amounts of people. So ministers can point to genuine movement in the numbers, but Piddington exposes the political problem rather graphically. People are asking not merely whether the spreadsheet is improving, Mr. Burnham, but whether the government policy is moving quick enough to change what communities experience on the ground, at the coalface of the problem. 0344 499 1000. Just general thoughts on this. What it means. Will there be a contagion to this kind of symbolic referendum where other towns, cities, villages, whoever, decide to do the same thing? And I absolutely loathe any minister, I'm properly, politically speaking, loathe any minister that starts talking about everyone taking their fair share as if this is some kind of evacuee programme, as if these are folk fleeing Ukrainian war and inevitable demise from the Russia, as if this is kids being taken from trains from terrible areas of Europe and brought to the safety of this country. That's not what we're dealing with. How dare ministers try to pretend that this is some kind of charitable, benevolent, humanitarian effort where we all play our part in this. It's what we're all about here in Blighty. Get in the bin, Labour government, and all your echoing, parroting ministers that want to tour the TV and radio studios like Nandy this morning. We will get that clip for you eventually. They're telling us that everybody should... It shouldn't just be the poorer areas that do. Well, there was a reason for that. It's, by the way, it's not always just the poorer areas. Some of these hotels are in fairly affluent areas. 0344 499 1000. Your response to Piddington, please. Your response... I'll keep taking calls on this. Your response to the wider issue on this. Is this going to make a difference? Will it change anybody's mind? Will the government listen? Our lines are open. And Chloe Dobbs is also with us, who's a political commentator, good friend of the show, and a very nice person indeed. Chloe, good afternoon. My rant is over. You can take the conch now. Away you go.
4: Well, I'm afraid I'll probably keep ranting about this situation, because it is so infuriating to see Lisa Nandy going round on all of the media rounds insisting that this is an issue with regards to Piddington about poor areas versus wealthier areas, as if the people of Piddington are only kicking off because they have money and they don't want people from poor countries coming into their community, when actually this is about numbers. This is about the fact that you don't need to be a genius to figure out that putting about 1,250 migrants, potentially 3,500, as we saw in some plans, into a village of only 350 people, where women will be outnumbered 10 to 1, is completely unworkable, regardless of whether that is a poor community or a wealthy community. They just don't get it. And they would get it if they actually went and visited Piddington. And maybe after the huge media attention that they have got in Piddington with this referendum that they held yesterday, we've even had the BBC and Sky go down there, which I was quite surprised by, then maybe Andy Burnham actually will go visit and start to understand their concerns. But I sort of doubt that that's going to happen.
1: I struggle with this for many reasons. We live in a world, and I suppose in many respects, lockdown and COVID, and bear with me on this, Chloe, will always be, for me, the go-to reasoning behind what I'm about to say. If governments want to really do something, they can do something. And what we saw during lockdown was a government that closed down society as we know it. That meant closing down businesses, many of them for good, never ever reopened, making people unemployed mentally, messing around with kids' mental health, even health establishments being told they can't function, scans cancelled. They did all of this for on and off for a couple of years. Now, if a government can do that, they can do anything. But apparently they can't stop a rubber boat crossing the channel. And that's where I get kind of suspicious on this. We've got all sorts of amazing capabilities from the world of science and technology, the AI world we live in. We can do all sorts. I watched a documentary last night where a fella sawed his fingers off and they sewed them back on. How amazing is that? We can do all of this stuff. Everything. Lock down. Save fingers. Make AI do amazing things. But we can't stop a rubber boat. I'm not believing this, Chloe. I can't buy into this nonsense anymore, that this is beyond the wit of mankind and the collective intelligence and capability of any British government.
4: I know. I mean, it is the number one responsibility of a government, first and foremost, to protect the borders of that country. That is one of the main purposes of a state and a government. And if you can't even do that, I think you lose a lot of legitimacy as a government with power over its people. If we're going to give our taxes to the government and we're going to be subjected to the laws that the government puts upon us, they can at the very least keep us safe, stop terrorists and rapists from coming in on, as you said, their little rubber boats. Maybe some of them are what we call mega dinghies now, but still, it's a blow up inflatable boat, and we can't even seem to stop it with the current government. And as you said, with lockdowns and all the other things that governments have done over the years, it is so obvious that we could stop this.
1: It's ridiculous. And we keep talking about, you know, this business of everybody should share the burden here, like we're on some kind of humanitarian, you know, God-directed effort that collectively we're all going to do our little bit for mankind. You know, it's just bloody nonsense. It's insulting to everyone for ministers to come out with this. I mean, it's a complete concession of their inability. And their only excuse is, well, everybody's going to do that. Well, what about doing the main bit? And that's actually stopping the boats in the first place. I absolutely refuse to believe it is not physically possible to stop those boats. Let's have a listen here to something else, though, Chloe. Because, I mean, we got the results of what happened. We had 285 people who decided they wanted independence, and 26 were against it. And there was one spoiled ballot paper. Now, let's have a listen to one of the residents. I think she was speaking to Newsnight, BBC Newsnight, to Victoria Derbyshire. Some of the residents there have come in for a bit of stick, as you will have noticed, and that's on the basis that this is a very sort of liberal, Democrat, green territory who previously were very animated about helping people, and then suddenly when something happened on their own doorstep, they changed their mind. Maybe this is the woman that spoilt her vote.
5: This fifth wave of fascism that we're seeing now is very much indicative of what was happening in the late 80s in this country. Probably most people in Piddington would be concerned about 1,200 men from anywhere being based just on the edge of our village. There are many reasons for that concern, scale being the main one. And I'm a mother of two mixed heritage boys, so I'm feeling fairly disgruntled by this. And also heartbroken to discover that I am living amongst some very bigoted, xenophobic people.
6: Okay, you sound really emotional.
5: Yeah, sorry. It's really upsetting. Yeah, it's always been like the most amazingly peaceful place to live, and we've never experienced the overt racism that we're witnessing.
1: I can't hardly speak, Chloe. Sorry, I'm heartbroken that she exists with those opinions, for goodness sake. Man alive! I mean, who got to her? What happened to that woman, Chloe?
4: Well, the reality is this is a woman who has clearly lived in a bubble and never had to live in an unsafe situation with illegal migrants from countries like Afghanistan on her doorstep. I have a feeling that after a month of having thousands of men on her doorstep who many of which won't respect women, I think she might become one of these far-right fascists that she describes in her piece there. Now, I mean, Victoria Derbyshire seemed to love this lady. She even, as well as the piece for Newsnight, did a selfie video with her for social media, like this woman was some sort of hero. And this woman is making the argument, oh, I came from New Zealand 35 years ago. I'm an immigrant, so and I've been treated well in this country, so we should do the same for anyone else.
1: Well, she's answered her own question there in many respects.
4: Explain yourself.
1: Well, okay, miss. I will explain myself. She's answered her own question in the sense that this is not an anti-immigrant protest.
4: Yes.
1: It's not about being against immigrants. She's an example, a shining example, of how people can assimilate and do rather well. I think in a separate interview, Chloe, also with Victoria Derbyshire, arguably part of that, I'm sure it's the same woman, who then goes on to say something like, well, it's not about, you know, it's about 1,250 anybodies coming here, which I rather, you know, I understand that. If you've got 1,250 any group of 23-year-old males, I also understand that would be a problem. So I don't know whether she was backtracking there, but either way, her position that this could only be about racism and xenophobia is extraordinary because she's living amongst 99% of people that don't want that military base, whatever it is, being used for that purpose.
4: Yeah, look, she can spout her nonsense for now, but as I said, I think she's going to have quite the wake-up call after
1: so.
4: Even when these men are moved into the area and are able to free roam wherever they want. But, I mean, I guess we don't have to worry about these men because they're being given high-vis jackets, so that means they definitely won't hurt anyone, and they've been given a leaflet, of course, from the Home Office
1: telling
4: them
1: how not here,
4: to abuse
1: Chloe.
4: Women and children.
1: Can you see my high-vis jacket?
4: Oh, wow.
1: There it is. I'm high-vised up.
4: What does it say on the back? It
1: looks like
4: fire warden.
1: It says fire warden. Don't worry about the detail. It says it looks like an Argentina strip.
4: well, you might need a fire warden.
1: If you had to go as Lionel Messi to a fancy dress, stick that on, you'd get away with it.
4: You might need a fire warden jacket because we know that migrants have set fire to hotels that they have stayed in. We saw this in Essex. There was one migrant who set fire to one hotel, was moved to another, and then set fire to the other one. What a lovely bloke.
1: This apparently, the high-vis jacket is apparently to stop, it's not to sort of say, oh, look, there's a migrant. It's for health and safety to stop them getting hit by cars. I mean, really? Is that the world we're now living in? We've got to give everybody a high-vis jacket in case they get run over.
4: Well, if you look at the explanation of this, I mean, walking
1: Why don't we just walk around with a mattress wrapped around us so we don't get hit by anything? for that matter.
4: But in all honesty, walking on these 50, 60 mile an hour single track roads in the countryside is often it's quite sketchy, and you need to constantly be jumping in and out the hedge and knowing what side of the road to walk on, making sure you walk around the outside of bends, etc. I don't think that these blokes are gonna know about that. Also, in the justification for these high-vis jackets, they've said, "Oh, we're recommending to the migrants that they don't go walk about because the roads are unsafe, and that they take the shuttle bus instead. But because we have no power to stop them wandering around wherever we want, we're going to have to give them a high-vis jacket." How about you just don't let them wander about? Make
1: well,
4: the
1: that'd be a start.
4: That
1: yeah,
4: people mate. Are kept inside this 100%, MOD centre.
1: 100%. Listen, Chloe, stay with us. Lots more still to come. Chloe Dobbs is with us on the programme. Phil says that bit of static you earlier played made more sense than Nandy has ever said. It's we all enjoyed that. Thank you, Phil, for that. We will play you a bit more of what Lisa Nandy did actually say shortly. 0344 499 1000, your response to all of this. Has Britain failed villages like Piddington and more besides? Lines are open. This is Talk.
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29: There's a queue in North Yorkshire for the southbound A1M. Traffic held at the moment at Borough Bridge, junction 48, with police there on scene. Long queues for the M62 eastbound. A lane shut before Eccles at 12. Before the M60, there's a vehicle fire there. And two lanes out on the M56 eastbound towards Hale at 6 and queuing, a multi-vehicle condition. And traffic held on the M25 anti-clock at 24 Potter's Bar. A four-mile queue. There's been a collision there.
3: 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Talk headlines. Talk money. Talk culture. Talk tech. Across the UK. This is Talk.
1: This comes from Stephen in Belfast, who says, Ian, look up Passport to Pimlico, an old black and white Ealing comedy. Sounds familiar. An area of London demanding independence from Britain after a referendum. Darn good movie, still relevant. You know, the weird thing is I came into work today and I said to the guys, has anyone ever seen Passport to Pimlico? Literally like a couple of hours ago said this. I haven't seen it myself, but it's one of those that's on the list. People go, you've got to watch this. It's significant for a whole number of reasons. Stanley Holloway was in it. And I think, I've got a feeling Charles Hawtrey from the old Carry On movies was in there. I think he was in there. I know that's a bit Leslie Phillips, but you take the point. Thank you, Stephen, for that. Yeah, it's still on the list. Lines are open, 0344 499 1000. Chloe Dobbs is with us, political commentator, looking at the big stories of the day. Let's move to this one. Sickness benefit claims have hit a record 7.6 million, Chloe, as Britain's welfare bill continues to explode completely out of control. Is this proof of a broken system or a genuine health crisis? We're simply refusing to face up to. The Prime Minister is still convinced he can crack it.
0: I do not want to be a Prime Minister that sees a situation where we have so many people in their 20s not in education, employment or training. I can't defend that. And I want to change that by giving more support to young people so that we start investing in their success, Mr. Speaker, rather than paying for failure, as we have done for many years under successive governments.
1: Little prediction here, Chloe. I don't think this is any requires any sort of insightful intellectual analysis. I don't think Andy Burnham's going to crack this one. What about that?
4: No, I don't, because he is a socialist and he doesn't realise that unless you get the economy going and unless you make it somewhat cheap to employ young people, you are not going to get them into work. We've got this horrible spiral going on at the moment where young people are really struggling to find jobs. Of course, Labour are the ones responsible for hiking up the minimum wage, starting the phasing out of the under 25s lower minimum wage rates, the national insurance hike, of course, and all these hospitality venues have other things to deal with, like high energy prices, for example. So young people are really struggling to find jobs at the moment. And then, of course, you've got loads more people going onto sickness benefits at the same time, many of them young people who will then cost the state an absolute fortune if they stay in that system for the rest of their lives. It just can't go on like this. And Andy Burnham can talk about investing more in apprenticeships and whatnot, but if the job market isn't good, you're never going to solve the problem. And Labour don't seem to have any answer to growing the economy at the moment. Andy Burnham seems to think that public ownership of utilities, buses, etc. is somehow going to make the economy grow, which I'm pretty sceptical about.
1: I think you're right to be sceptical about this, because this is nearly 18% of the adult working population. Nearly 18% are on the sick. I mean, could anybody have envisaged something? We can talk forever about different eras. You know, people often talk about when there was a bit of a downturn and Thatcher was in power and those on the left. And understandably, you know, I think the miners' strike is a good example of where there's a lot to unpick in that particular story. But the idea that there was growing unemployment was very concerning, but it was for very different reasons. Nobody could have envisaged, you know, we don't call this unemployment, really. But if you said in a different way, nearly 18% of the working population are unemployed, I mean, that'd be front pages everywhere. I mean, even the BBC would be running with that. But we've got an equivalence with this. I simply refuse to believe that amount of people are so sick they can't work. I don't believe it.
4: No, I don't believe it either. And of course, as you'll know from when we have people calling and texting in, whenever we run a story like this, we have people saying, I'm on disability benefit and I really need it. I couldn't possibly work. And yes, of course, you should have access to the benefits that you need if you genuinely can't work. I think most of us believe in a welfare state that supports those who genuinely are so disabled and sick that they cannot go to work. But we absolutely should not be handing out tons of money to people with mild anxiety or depression who have played the system so that they don't have to work. And I don't, the answer to this problem is so obvious. We need to crack down on those things, but Labour just doesn't have the will to do it. We saw the huge rebellion on Rachel Reeves's changes to the welfare bill, just trying to cut it down by 5 billion. And then Andy Burnham, astonishingly, what was it last week in PMQs when we were talking about the serious issue that is defence, said that national security cannot come at the cost of social security.
1: Yeah.
4: I mean, I could not believe that.
1: Well, and he said it with a straight face as well, just to sort of compound the confusion. Just a final one, I want your word on this, if we can. The man who vandalised the Churchill statue in Parliament Square has been found not guilty of criminal damage. I don't know how this works. Casper Sangiorgi, also known as Olax Otis, anyone calling themselves Casper, get in the bin, was found not guilty of criminal damage on Monday after spraying Churchill's statue with slogans like Free Palestine, Stop the Genocide and Zionist War Criminal in red paint in February. Downing Street called the stunt completely abhorrent, describing Churchill as a Great Briton. How do you get a not guilty when you demonstrably vandalised a statue?
4: Well, I'll tell you how. Apparently it is because he was sending a message to Parliament, which gives him a free pass, and because they were able to remove the paint, it doesn't count as criminal damage, apparently, which I think is absolutely astonishing. I mean, we're looking at the pictures on the screen now. And, I mean, it's not like there was one tiny little symbol drawn on the corner of Winston Churchill's statue. It is absolutely covered in this red paint, so disrespectful to him. And it is an absolute mess that this individual has made. There have to be consequences for this kind of behaviour. Of course, I believe in the right to protest in this country. If you want to go on a march and shout Free Palestine, then fine, you can do that. But if you're going to damage statues like this, keep them in red paint, there have to be consequences. But what this has done, this result, has sent a message to the rest of the people who are thinking about doing something like this, that you can do it and get away with it as long as you use a paint that might be able to come off.
1: Unbelievable. It joins a long list of headlines that are unbelievable in the current era. But Chloe, thank you for that. Great to have you with us. Chloe Dobbs, political commentator. Over to you, 0344 499 1000. We are talking about Piddington, of course, the ins, the outs, your opinion and your views. Charlie Rowley will join us live from Piddington in a few moments, be speaking to one of the residents there as well. And crucially, the backbone of everything are your calls and comments. 0344 499 1000, or you can message 87222.
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1: It is Talk 25 to 2. Robin Burnley says, afternoon, Ian. I hope for their sake that the Piddington plans get scrapped. However, I've heard no interview that convinces me that these locals, after warding off a migrant centre in their area, wouldn't vote the Lib Dems back in at the next election, to the detriment of everyone else trying to get some positive change in Westminster. That is always the kind of interesting sort of juxtaposition of this, isn't it? Set against the backdrop, if you like, of, you know, this is Lib Dem territory. It's a Lib Dem MP, although the MP did come out being against it as well, arguably for different reasons. We can cross to Piddington now. Our own Charlie Rowley has been dispatched. There's a sort of very wartime feel to this, Charlie, as well. And of course, because this is now a principality, had to show a passport at the border, I think, Charlie. Changed your money up when you got to the next kiosk, learnt a new language and ready to speak with us.
8: Yes. Good afternoon, Ian. And you can imagine the amount of people that now want to come to Piddington because of the campaigning that they've done here and the way in which the community has all come together to try and challenge what the government is trying to do, which is to put this migrant centre up to 1,250 plus sort of migrants moving into a local village of just 350 residents. And that's why they've changed the sign today. You're right, it's the Principality of Piddington now on the back of a referendum that is historic, if not just only symbolic.
1: Indeed. It's interesting, isn't it? We, you know, over the years, we've seen, you know, some iconic moments when votes and announcements are made. Everybody remembers 2016 when Brexit was, I was there at that vote in Manchester. Incredible moment. It's etched in our memory. We can think of several occasions when Dimbleby announced the exit poll results at the 10, bang on 10, Big Ben gonged. Dimbleby spoke. We all remember that. Kay Burley discombobulating when she realised a Tory government had got in again. Those kind of moments. But frankly, Charlie, nothing comes close to the significance of this.
8: You're absolutely right, Ian. And I think that's why I've been dispatched. Not an event goes by that I'm not sort of at the cutting edge of political commentary and analysis. But the one thing about all of those elections, you see, you mentioned Brexit, you know, the challenge was, you know, does the government actually listen? It took them ages to implement the Brexit vote. Some would argue it still wasn't implemented properly. The residents here are hopeful that the government is listening. And one resident, if I can bring her in now, is Jo, who's been a huge campaigner, part of the team getting this Principality of Piddington off the ground. Thank you so much for joining us, Joe. But you're also a local farmer where your field sort of backs on to what has been earmarked for this migrant camp. Is that right?
16: Thank you ever so much for having me on this afternoon. My fields are just under a mile from the migrant camp. There is one farm between us. Yes, I have been a farmer here, second generation farmer here. My parents came in 1965 and I've been here 56 years. And this is just so sad that this is happening and that the government just isn't listening. The site, it's not particularly fit for purpose. It's, you know, 6 miles from a local town. We have no facilities here in Piddington, no shop, no post office, very little transport links, and the site is full.
8: I won't be back.
16: We would welcome you back. You know, this is our home, and these the people in the village are not only a community, they're my extended family. So from my perspective, as a woman with two teenage girls, you know, I have to look at this as, what's it going to do to my safety and security? What have I got to actually do to ensure that my girls are safe, that I'm safe, that my farming business can still continue? How am I going to deal with having to go out in an evening into the fields where who knows what might be lurking?
8: You're absolutely right, just on that, because lots of people will be getting in touch with Talk throughout the day, and it is it's the security risk that many women, girls, and you've got two girls, I think you told me earlier, you know, do you fear for their safety? The idea that there could be, you know, up to, you know, 1,200 plus, you know, men that have come into this country that are just, you know, yards away from the local playing field?
16: Yes, I would fear for their safety if it was 1,200 British men. It just tells you as a woman, that's not a safe place to be, to have that number of single young men in a small location with nothing to do and able to wander freely within the local community.
8: Mm. So it's the number of people that are coming in compared to the small size of the community. I mean, there's only 350 people. Only 350 people, I say, but they voted. They turned out. 92% of people turned out to vote in this referendum. Have you had a hand in the idea of coming up with the idea of a referendum here in Piddington?
16: I have had some help with distributing the ballot papers. Tim is the brainchild of this. Amazing idea. And it's highlighted the government isn't listening. That's why we've had to take this approach. And hopefully it may show the government the amount of discontent in the area and concern.
8: I think Andy Burnham has spoken this afternoon to say that he recognises the concerns, that actually everybody's still got to take their fair share. Do you think the government is really then listening on the back of this referendum today and the people of Piddington?
16: Sadly, I think this idea that we all have to take our fair share is... we do need to take our fair share, but this is completely disproportionate to the number of people here in the village. There's 133 women in the village. We will be outnumbered 10 to 1. If the site is extended to the 3,500 that they have put in the planning application, you know, we will be swamped. Outnumbered. It's like a tsunami coming towards us that we can't stop. And I think that's the concern, is where is this going to end?
8: Mm. And that's how it feels, a tsunami of people coming into what is a very small populated village, an area where the lights go out. We were learning this.

0: Andy Burnham's really listening to the people of Piddington. But, you know, this could only be the start of things to come. We could see these referendums up and down the country, Ian.
1: If you hang around there long enough, you could become the mayor, Charlie.
0: Oh, a nightmare, I should imagine. But, you know, I'll do anything. I'll stand for anything.
1: Yeah, I've got you down as the first Miss Piddington 2026.
0: I left my sachet at home. But funny you should say about that. Kind of, they are now, the Home Office are talking about giving out high-vis jackets to migrants here that would move in to make sure that their safety comes above people like Joe and people like residents here across Piddington.
1: It is rather extraordinary. Listen, I know you're going to be there for a little while as well, Charlie, so do enjoy Piddington. I'm told it's lovely and wonderful and a great place to be. There are certainly worse assignments you can be given for an outside broadcast moment. Charlie Rowley, thank you to him. Back on talk very, very soon, of course, over there in Piddington with the result. I thought it was interesting, slightly disingenuous, the rowing back of the kind of... I don't know about the resident Joe that he's just spoke to. I can't claim to know how she voted or what her inner politics are. One point I kind of partly agreed with, because I've said it myself, and that is that if you put 1,250 of any group, regardless of colour, religion, young, average age, 23-year-old men into a town, I think you'd get a bit itchy about that. I think you'd be concerned. The disproportionality speaks for itself. But, of course, what you were talking about is 1,250 people that shouldn't be there. So we can talk about cultural issues and all of that. I have no idea where these people come from. However, and they may not have even been selected yet as to which group or which people are going to go to Piddington. What we do know is that it's lots of them. It's three times the population. Dwarfs 10 times the female population of Piddington. There are genuine concerns about that. So whilst I understand what Joe said, it isn't only about the fact that it's 1,250 people. I think there are other considerations that people are worried about as well. High-vis jackets, well, is that their own? When it comes to the health, the safety of this story, is that their only go-to place? Better give the migrant people a high-vis jacket in case they get hit by a car or in case they don't know how to cross a road, whatever. John is in West Yorkshire. What have you got for us, John? Good afternoon to you.
2: Hi, Ian. Right, let me just try and calm down a bit because otherwise I might not get out what I want to say and it might not make sense.
1: Go on.
2: Look, let's not get this twisted, right? The people who live in Piddington could not give a rat's backside about anybody else out of their village. The interview with Charlie Rowley at breakfast this morning said it all, because one of the woman's answers was, I'd never really thought about it. So you'd never really thought about it. So you just turned the other cheek because it weren't affecting you. Never mind all these other children, all these 13, 14-year-olds that have been getting raped, burglaries, assaults. You know, the list could go on.
1: Is it possible, though, John, that she wouldn't... I mean, I heard the interview you're talking about as well. And we had something not dissimilar, I mean, not quite the same points, but from our last guest as well. But it is possible sometimes that you don't clock a story until it affects you.
2: Oh, come on, Ian. No, they're not. No, I'm sorry. No, no, no. They're not pulling wool over my eyes anymore.
1: I'm not saying they didn't and never heard of the story, but you don't get the full... You don't understand the fuller significance until you discover you're in the story.
2: So where have they been? Where have they been all these years? Have they been hiding under the church rock?
1: Maybe they have. Yeah. Maybe they've been at Lib Dem meetings,
2: you know,
1: on a weekly basis, where it doesn't come up so often.
2: It's the village that's roared. Well, what has half the country been doing all this time? Meowing.
1: So your sense here is that this is a classic case of, you know, basic hypocrisy, that, you know, welcome everybody, open arms, you know, kumbaya and all of that, until it affects us.
2: Say it loud, say it clear. Refugees are welcome here, just not here.
1: Yeah.
2: You know?
1: Do you think that would be replicated across the country, that kind of view?
2: They're scared of what people like me and people in my community have been scared of for years. But all of a sudden now it's a big deal. Because we're not the ones who can get the media time. We're not the ones who can organise referendums and set all this kind of business up, you know?
1: Yeah.
2: It, it,

0: it's not, you know.
1: It's interesting that that has. I mean, you're not alone either in that position.
0: They don't want him in their village. Where do they want them to go? Do they want them to come in my town so my daughters can be scared and they can turn other cheek and attend the parish councils again in peace?
1: I get you. I hear you, John. I hear the anger as well. Thank you, mate, for that. John in West Yorkshire. On a lighter note, Simon in Cardiff says, afternoon, Ian, just waiting for the film now. The Village That Voted Out. Stand by Helen Mirren, Jim Broadbent and Jason Watkins. Probably with a cameo from Olivia Colman as well, because that usually happens, doesn't it? Thank you, Simon, for that. 0344 499 1000. This is Talk.
2: Deep thought, concept and comment. Ian Collins on Talk.
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10: There's a big queue for the A1M southbound. It's blocked at Barrow Bridge Junction 48. It's queuing back to Thirsk at 49 with police there on scene. Still queuing on the M62 eastbound. A lane shut before Junction 12 for Eccles. A vehicle fire is blocking lane 1. Queues on the M56 eastbound. They're all lanes back open now towards Manchester Airport, towards Hale at 6. And queuing at the moment on the M25 anti-clock. Two lanes out before 24. At Potter's Bar.
2: Turn on, tune in, speak out. A double dose of reality across the UK, the home of common sense. This is Talk.
1: This is Talk. A little earlier on, we tried to play you a Lisa Nandy clip, but just a lot of white noise came out instead of the clip. Many of you picking up on the fact that that was the best she'd ever sounded. I can bring you the clip now, however. This was when she was appearing on Times Radio this morning, and it was all reference that question of, you know, everybody taking their fair share when it comes to immigration. Let's have a listen to the Secretary of State for Digital and Culture and Sport, Lisa Nandy. Did it again. Do you know the funniest thing about this is that that clip has just been listened to about three or four times by different people. So on Finn's own work computer system, it plays fine. Jana, who's vision mixing for us today, on her system, this is all off air, it plays fine. Try to play it on air, and you get the white noise again. This is a Nandi issue. Or is it the government refusing to allow us to have some fun with some of their representatives? Stephen's in Manchester, though, with no white noise. Stephen, good afternoon to you.
5: Oh, good afternoon.
1: Hi.
5: Hi. I would like to say, well, the first thing I'd like to say is that demography and its handling is a very delicate thing.
1: Good point.
5: And if you would have the sense of a nation, you must not sweep aside the native or indigenous people on the scale that we've done. I was in Manchester yesterday, and, you know, I'm an old man now. I've been going in there decades. Mm. I don't recognise it. Whether it's the attire of the people or the languages being spoken, it's no longer England. And my concern is, as this proceeds and this nonsensical notion of sharing it out, we will lose the countryside too. All that's most beauteous about England will be gone. It will no longer be occupied. Yeah. By the native people.
1: It is interesting, and these are always quite awkward conversations, aren't they? Because the sort of left-leaning liberal intelligentsia will sort of straight away jump on that and say, well, what sort of underpins that? It's a little bit of, you know, it's a bit racist. At best, it's certainly xenophobic. You get all of these kind of comments. But why is, I mean, you mentioned demography at the beginning, Stephen. It's a really, really... It's a factual point. It's a really important point. And I know I make this example often, but if there was a documentary on the TV that a group of people living in, you know, some small country, a tiny country across the world, had suddenly been taken over by tourists and people buying their second homes there and whatever, then there'd be an uproar about that. There'd be an uproar over here about what was going on over there. You'd have those same liberal-minded people arguing that this is outrageous. They'd be doing crowdfunders to raise money for the indigenous population of this small island because, you know, various people are showing up and subjugating it. And yet, when it happens here, for some reason, they seem perfectly relaxed about it. And it is a serious subject, and it's a subject that is worthy and... It should be allowed to be discussed without mischievous accusations that the view that you've just given comes from only one place, and that is a very bad one and probably a racist one.
5: Well, I don't care about that label anymore.
1: I'm glad to hear this.
5: We are 10 seconds to midnight. We're witnessing the beginning of the end of the British story. And if we don't wake up, I mean, the English are slow to wake up. I mean, Rudyard Kipling pointed this out in poems 100 years ago. But there comes a point, and I think you're at that point, and people are saying, enough, we're standing firm in the cart track and saying no more. It is time to turn this matter around and fast.
1: Stephen, very powerful stuff. Thank you very much indeed for that, Stephen, in Manchester. William is in North Ayrshire. William, afternoon to you.
11: Good afternoon, Kevin. It's a pleasure to speak to you again. It's been...
1: It's all right. You're talking to Ian, not Kevin, but that's fine.
11: Ian, sorry.
1: Yeah.
11: I forgot to speak to the handsome one.
1: I'm glad you made that distinction. And the younger one as well.
11: Well, I wouldn't say that for sure. But
1: well, yeah, 30 years difference, but don't let that worry you. But anyway, what are your thoughts on this, William? Piddington.
11: Well, you see, the people of Piddington, right, they can't really garnish any sympathy because they voted Lib Dem. They've got a military base beside them. Mm. What did they actually think was going to happen? Now, I don't know, but I believe that during the last election, they'd signed saying refugees are welcome here, whatever. But, you know, what they'll do is they'll jump out the frying pan at the next election and they'll probably vote Green because these people don't seem to grasp the reality of what's happening outside their wee area.
1: Yeah.
11: They don't seem to understand the impact that this is having. Until it happens to them, that this is the problem they're having, and I really struggle to find any sympathy for them. I know that's a terrible thing to say,
1: I don't think it's been... I mean, there are some people who head up campaigns that often create the problem they purport to be solving. So you've got that fella down at Dover and Portsmouth. You'd have seen him, William, who's kind of stood in the sea and, you know, like Moses shouting, "Christ is king and I can bring 1,000 men to this battle." I think those kind of people are sort of should probably just step out of these arguments, because I think they give the left a big fat green light to go, "Ah, look, he's that guy." Probably, you know, they come up with all sorts of labels. Some will be correct, some will be incorrect. But the minute you have that voice involved, which is why Robinson is so often not taken seriously, and although I think he's done some good work, he's not a journalist, he's a campaigner, he's an activist, and that's fine, but it gets ignored because of their past. Is that part of the problem, that the left see this nothing but kind of right-wing, tattooed, thuggery, coke-snorting dodgepots, probably been in jail for something? Yeah, are we really listening to these people on this argument? Is that the problem, do you think, that the right have almost created that issue for the left to have a pop at them?
11: Ian, I'm sorry, I never thought I would disagree with you and so much what you've just said. You have just labelled concerned citizens as coke snorting far right.
1: No, I didn't say that. I'm talking about the ones that are coke snorting far right. So if you have those people that represent or are seen on God knows how many videos shouting in the streets and God knows what else, if that is how people are stereotyping it, are that group giving the left an open goal to kind of attack? I mean, Danny Tomo is a fellow that went to jail for knife-wielding kidnapping, for God's sake. You know, in any other conversation, we'd be saying he should never have been let out of jail. And here he is fronting up the campaign. Now, I'm sure he's a perfectly nice bloke these days, but it does give the left an open goal, doesn't it?
11: Well, to a certain extent, yeah. Please, Ian, don't cut me off, because...
1: I'm not going to cut you off.
11: I want
1: but you to, wouldn't have Harold Shipman representing pensioners if he was alive today and let out of jail.
11: Harold Shipman came with loads of recommendations from coroners and stuff. But Ian, the point I'm trying to make is, you've got these people, right, you're characterising the right, and where you're not characterising the left...
1: Well, no, I'm not doing that. I characterise the left every single breath in every single show. I'm talking about that one element that perhaps give the left the open goal that creates this debate. I'm not stopping for any other reason, William, than time. It's 2 o'clock.
2: Talk. News. Update. On the hour. Headlines.
12: The Prime Minister says he understands the strength of feeling about migration after an Oxfordshire village voted to leave the UK. The people of Piddington held a symbolic referendum in process that plans to house more than 1,200 asylum seekers nearby, but Andy Burnham says there must be a fair plan. Talks Charlie Rowley has been there and says local women are concerned.
13: The worry about women and girls in this part of the world, where they will be outnumbered by large numbers of men, and we just don't know where they're from. You know, it's ridiculous. And that's why there's such a strength of feeling as there is here in Piddington today.
12: He also spoke to a resident.
14: Our little village is going to have 1,000 men, maybe. But, you know, they are not secured. We have nothing against them other than they are illegal immigrants.
12: Police in Suffolk have released CCTV footage showing 3-year-old Noah Woods at a playground before he went missing. He was with a relative in Brantham before he ran down an alleyway towards a housing estate. Officers have cordoned off a nearby lake. Tom Pearce is a superintendent within Suffolk Police.
15: This is being treated as a missing person investigation at this stage, and there is nothing to indicate anything sinister or any element of criminality has taken place, although we keep an open mind as to the circumstances.
12: Rises in petrol, diesel and airfares have pushed UK inflation to its highest level in 5 months. Inflation, that's the rate at which prices increase over time, rose sharply to 3.1%. It's up from 2.9% in July. And the Culture Secretary has branded social media platform X an utter disgrace after executives failed to attend a meeting about online abuse directed towards lifeboat volunteers. Lisa Nandy says the company didn't even respond to an invitation sent to online firms to discuss charity workers' addresses being posted online. She says she's prepared to change the law, making it a specific criminal offence to post a person's address on the internet. That's the latest. I'm Tom Clayton.
2: Talk. News. Update. 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Super Grip Stories, Ian Collins' Afternoon Empire.
1: Good afternoon. Welcome back to the Home of Common Sense. It's a busy show, as you will no doubt be aware, after an overwhelming majority. We heard this.
16: Formerly the village known as Piddington, but today we're actually known as the Principality of Piddington.
1: Yeah, which means Principality of Piddington is free from Britain. They do have to find a prince, however, according to the rule book, to rule them. They might be able to escape, of course, the 1,256 male asylum seekers being moved in nearby, should they get the administration up and running. Get your passports ready if you want to visit Piddington. In other news, don't you just hate it when this happens? Or this. Yeah, that's a male and a female sneeze, everybody. But don't worry about a runny nose, because this could be bonanza time for you. A sneeze could mean you've hit the jackpot, as we discover that it could result in never having to work again and claim benefits for the rest of your life. This is as it's been revealed that sickness benefit claims have hit a staggering 7.6 million. That's a record high. We're looking at around about 18% of the adult working population is off sick. Are you buying into that? Details to come. And do you agree with this?
17: Why, if public ownership is good enough for rail, good enough for GB energy and renewables, is it not good enough for water?
1: Clive Lewis, well, water companies could soon be run by mayors if Andy Burnham gets his way. What the hell does a mayor know about running a water company? Does some mayor like Sadiq Khan know about running a multi-billion pound operation? Good Lord, God help us. Details to come on that as well. 2:05. This is Talk 0344 499 1000. Lots to get through. Liam says the boats are slowing down, ironically, because of the war in the Middle East. We wanted nothing to do with. Supply of boats is now critical and they just can't get enough across. No, no, no, Liam. It's because of Andy Burnham and his brilliant manoeuvrings and his negotiations with the French. That's why the boats are down, apparently. Clayton in Dartford, if the Principality of Piddington needs a prince, there's a ginger one just down the road. That's true, there is a prince going spare, quite literally, spare. Could you imagine that gig? I mean, that would be just a great little subplot, wouldn't it, to the wider film that's going to be made. 0344 499 1000. So let's get back to that story then. And it is rather, it's eye-watering, in fact, the numbers involved. Sickness benefit claims have hit a record high of 7.6 million as Britain's welfare bill explodes. Completely out of control now, of course, as if it was ever going to go in any other direction until something is done about it. I think we could widely say this is proof of a broken system. Or is there a genuine, let's be generous, is there a genuine health crisis we are simply refusing to face up to? William Yarwood is campaigns director at the Taxpayers Alliance, a regular with us on the programme. Good afternoon to you, William. I mean, let's start on that latter point. Could it be that the likes of you and me, we're all missing something spectacular and lots of our fellow Brits are just not very well?
18: Well, maybe. I mean, looking at this statistic doesn't make you very well, does it? So maybe I can get a sick note for that. But nevertheless, one interesting thing about sick notes specifically, Ian, is that a while ago, a variety of GPs actually came out in the mainstream media and said that they're worried about this rise in sick note culture and actually worried about how many sick notes that are being given out. So if the GPs are raising the alarm on this, I think you need to listen to them, considering they're at the front line of this overall issue. But look, I mean, this issue, I mean, while these numbers are eye-watering, they're not really a massive surprise, I don't think, to me, to you, to any of your listeners. I mean, as we've seen basically since the COVID era, the increased amount of people getting on the welfare state, whether it might be universal credit, PIP, whatever it might be, has been going up and up and up, meaning that, of course, by the end of this decade, Ian, the government is going to be spending £400 billion, £400 billion a year on welfare overall, if nothing is stopped. But the key question is, even though these stats might be eye-watering, is this new Labour government going to really do anything about it? As Andy Burnham, is John Healey going to take this by the horns and reduce spending on welfare in order to put more money into, say, defence, as Healey wanted to, or perhaps put money into infrastructure and transport and devolution, as also Andy Burnham wants to? And my answer to that one, Ian, really is no, because I don't think they have the political will or the courage to do so. After all, we heard Andy Burnham just the other week at PMQ saying he would not sacrifice social security for national security. So I think we all know where he stands on this issue.
1: Absolutely right. And, you know, we were crunching the numbers in terms of what it represents as a percentage. This is pretty much 18% of the adult working population, William. I mean, if that was, if you were talking about 18% of the adult working population being unemployed, it would be front page news on every paper for weeks on end. But of course, because it comes in under a sort of different category, in this case, sickness benefit, it sort of washes over most people, it seems. But I mean, it's a devastating figure, regardless of where anybody sits politically. And it's, as you were rightly saying, it's absolutely unsustainable.
18: Yeah, it is unsustainable. And also, I think in many ways, quite immoral, because we're actually leaving a lot of people on the pile here rather than trying to fulfill their full potential, get them into work. And look, there's a variety of complicated things with that. There's obviously the fact that we've had no economic growth in this country for quite a long time. So therefore, there's not been a creation of jobs. There's not been incentives for people to start new businesses, of course, with hikes in taxes, hikes in the cost of energy and the like. And of course, one of the big issues with all of this, if you have more and more people out of work and more people claiming welfare, that means there's going to be less and less people paying into the overall state. And then what Labour are going to do is they're going to try and reach for more and more taxes to try and squeeze more money in order to pay for welfare. But that's just going to discourage people even more to work, to take that pay rise, you know, to even stay in the country in many cases. I mean, they might just decide to leave and live somewhere that doesn't have such a crushing tax burden, which is going to wreck at a record high in this financial year. So, yeah, I mean, I think it is going to be very, very unsustainable. And there's going to come a point when Burnham or Healey or whoever it is, maybe in a few years' time, is going to have to properly grasp this, especially if they're relying on a shrinking tax base of people and having more and more people not paying into the overall system. And that means you've got a country that essentially is just it's a nation with a welfare state attached to it, effectively. It's a welfare state with a military attached to it, basically. Although we don't have a military either, really, do we, Ian? But nevertheless, I think that the core problem here is going to be political courage and political will. But as we saw with Liz Kendall when she was DWP Secretary and Keir Starmer and Rachel Reeves, when they tried to pass that welfare reform bill, if you might remember, which was going to save about £5 billion a year to the end of this parliament, the Labour backbench MPs rebelled. They screamed about it. They called it Victorian. They called it Dickensian. Mm. When in reality, that's a very, very tiny amount of money in comparison to the overall welfare bill. You know, if they screamed over that, what do you think they're going to do if Healey and Burnham present a more radical welfare
1: reform? Oh, yeah. I mean, it would be unachievable, wouldn't it? I mean, based on, you know, that it simply wouldn't get voted for in such high numbers. I have heard another theory about this, William. I've floated this a couple of times, which is actually nothing to do with welfare or sickness in the wider sense. But it's actually to do with AI, and that is this, that, you know, governments know in the next 10, 15 years, the amount of jobs that will be lost to AI will be so huge that these numbers of 7.6 million people not working because of sickness will be, you know, doubled or tripled, but for different reasons. They won't be working because of AI. So this is a handy kind of test run, if you like, for what is to come, which is why governments, Tory as well as Labour, are pretty idle in tackling it, because they know it's fast going to become the norm. Is that a bit David Icke, or is there something in there?
18: Maybe there's something in that. I mean, problem is, with all changes in technology and work, there's always an element of creative destruction, of course. I mean, people have this complaint about the fax machine, about the internet, about, you know, various things that happened during the Industrial Revolution, which obviously replaced people's jobs, but then new markets open up, new jobs open up, new avenues open up. And AI is such an expansive area that we actually don't know what future jobs could open up due to AI, not just take away from them. I mean, of course, obviously AI is going to be a big deal in the future, and I'm by no means an expert in any way. way. But whether Labour and the Tories are using the current welfare state as a trial run for basically dealing with the job fallouts from AI, I'm not quite sure. But one thing I will say, actually, in regards to the Tories on this one, one thing the Tories, I think, do forget about is the fact that this all started under them during the COVID pandemic.
1: Correct.
18: Where basically people started to realise after, of course, COVID hit, people's assessments moved online, you know, furlough hit. People realised actually they could get access to quite a lot of stuff. And since then, and since the COVID sort of post-COVID mental health crisis has taken over, especially amongst young people, there's not been really any attempt to deal with that in any meaningful way. It's just kind of been accepted. And rather than, you know, dealt with head on in order to get these people back into work or deal with the mental health issues head on, it's just been saying, oh, you know what, fine, you came and hand straight a pit for, you know, anxiety, depression, autism, you know, whatever it may be, rather than dealing with the issue head on. So while the Tories may be okay on welfare at the moment in terms of their overall language on it, we do have to remember this was started under them as well.
1: Absolutely bang on. William, thank you. William Yarwood is the campaigns director at the Taxpayers Alliance. Thank you to him. One here says, why the disrespect to Piddington? The people have spoken and their decision should be respected. I hope the offer was Pidports to all residents and set up volunteer-led border force as a first way of showing their sovereignty. I also look forward to seeing the flag design, says Dave in Norfolk, and a member of the Norfolk Independence Party, which is of all one of my favourite independence parties, of course, over there in Norfolk, Norwich being the capital. It's a fine place to go. Hemsby being where the Treasury is. I mean, I know it all around there, and it's a fine place. I think the autonomy debate is really interesting, the contradictions that happen. I was reminded of this when Sinn Féin, Plaid Cymru and the SNP all met up for a bit of a breakaway powwow on, was it Monday, I think, to have a chat about breaking away from the United Kingdom. Now, the contradictions, the hypocrisy, are both breathtaking and absolutely expected in equal measure. These are people that could not countenance the Brexit vote. They could not understand it. Not only could they not understand it, they thought it was a betrayal, they thought it was a lie, they thought it was unjust, and they would do everything they could to get back in. And yet, these are the same people that are arguing to get out of the UK, which is literally in the same country. Their argument is often based on the rather specious point that, what do they know down there in London? Well, it is the capital for everyone. Even if you live next door in Kent or Essex, it's still the capital. By the way, if you live in Kent or Essex, you have the same feelings and senses of government that you have if you live in Edinburgh, Swansea or Belfast. So let's not play that game. People think the same regardless of how close they happen to be to a capital city. But the idea that it's perfectly fine, viable, sane and intelligent to pull yourself away from your own capital city, but somehow the most offensive thing you've ever seen in your life, to pull yourself away from a foreign city, very far away, which is hugely bureaucratic, has two parliaments, God knows how many presidents, a currency, an anthem and God knows what else. That is perfectly normal. That's fine. But London, no. Brussels, great. London, no. I mean, it's just a flipping nonsense, these people. And they also, simultaneously, when they talk about, like, little Englanders, and they have a pop at people who want to protest about things happening to our country, they are the people that will write them off as right-wing fascists. And, you know, what do they know? Who are they? What is this patriotism malarkey? And yet, simultaneously, again, we want to run our own affairs. We're a proud people. It's the same language, but disguised in left-wing tripe in order to give it some sort of bizarre veneer of credibility and intellect that is apparently missing when everybody else has the same argument over things they feel strongly about. These people are ill, by the way. They're nuts. Andrew's in Hertfordshire. Good afternoon to you.
19: Good afternoon. Have an extra sugar in your tea. You're on fire this afternoon, I tell you.
1: Do you know, I've only got a cup. It looks like water on screen. It's actually pure gin. I'm sloshed, mate. I'm absolutely hammered right now.
19: Yeah, that...
1: I'm off my face. I don't know what's going on.
19: The Piddington thing, that Victoria Derbyshire,
1: Yeah.
19: If you want to do it, actually interview a woman who's really upset, try Fee Glover and ask her where her husband is. I mean, that Victoria Derbyshire is pure evil. That was a totally nasty thing to do. And Piddington, what we have to understand is these men that are there, the countries that they've come from, we advise women from the Foreign Office not to go there and not to travel alone. And now men who we don't know who they are going to be in that village. Unless there are 3,000 policemen, 200 of them could go into the village and do anything they like because it's so remote. That's an invasion, Ian.
1: That is an invasion. And the, I haven't seen the full Newsnight episode. So, I would imagine what they did. I don't think they tried to find one voice to represent Piddington. I think they tried to find a voice that was different from the voices that are currently talking about Piddington. So that was probably the reason. We can argue forever whether editorially that was a sound thing to do. I did also, I think I heard the same woman. It might have been a different, I don't know. It was, I sense it was the same woman, not in the same location, talking to Derbyshire as well, about how she was against 1,250 people coming to the country. So I don't know whether she changed her mind 10 minutes later or what it was. But there she was, crying on camera, talking about the National Front and God knows what else. And, yeah, there are some people, I said it to a previous caller, who don't do themselves any favour when they have this debate. But the mere idea that the people of Piddington, people like you, Andrew, people like me, who feel very strongly about it, the only thing they've got is to call you a racist.
19: Yeah, but the bit that's amazing is if you take Diane Abbott and the things she said about Jewish people twice and has never apologised, you take David Starkey, he made one comment and you're never going to hear from him again. We are a Christian country, you do something wrong, we do forgiveness, you move on. We cannot say to people and vilify them because they want to say this isn't right.
1: It's a good question. How Christian, and this is a whole other debate, how Christian are we, Andrew?
19: Well, the principle, the platform of the country is Christianity.
1: Yeah, no, I get you. Our head of state is also the head of the Church of England. I understand all of that. But in terms of not just raw demographics, but what you would call, not the best term, but the indigenous population, how Christian is that group? In terms of our values and beliefs?
19: I think, that's a very good point, I think actually we sort of float sort of 50-50 in the middle. Mm. But if you went into that camp and you explained to them Christian values, I don't think you'd get out with your life.
1: But if you explained, it's kind of interesting this, because one of the things that was happening at one of those protests, as I'm sure you're aware in this respect, Andrew, was that people were shouting, stop the boats. But there was another group also shouting, Christ is King. So Christianity has been kind of readopted by some groups, and many scratch their head and go, really? You're all Christians? I think what some of these people have done, they've watched Charlie Kirk and thought, yeah, I want to be a bit like him, you know, because let's have the religious thing. And it kind of is a contributory factor to your identity. But I don't know how Christian that group or that voice is really.
19: Yeah, it's a fairy. But as someone once said, you know, if Jesus is the answer, it must have been a bloody stupid question.
1: Well, if Jesus turned up in Dover, what would he do if he saw a boatload of migrants showing up?
19: Well, think about it logically. First and foremost, Jesus preached peace on earth and goodwill to all men, and he got nailed to a cross. So what hope is there for the rest of it? He would logically say, he would use the Ten Commandments, and one of those is don't murder and don't somebody else's wife and don't steal. You know, come on,
1: we
19: have very good values. These people don't have them. They come from countries where where the Foreign Office says don't travel there, and if you're a female, for God's sake, do not go there. And we don't know who they are. It's a grenade. Those people in Piddington should phone Oxford Council and ask to put all their children in care. And if anybody is living there and has still got their child there when they turn up, they want their head read. They've just got to phone their grandparents and just move them out. Don't have your children near them.
1: Andrew, thank you. Andrew in Hertfordshire. It's interesting how not just contentious, but how varied this debate is. The Jesus in Dover thing is, I'm not being mischievous or unkind or disrespectful, that is a genuine question that does come up when we talk about religion. What would Jesus do in Dover? I mean, this fella could turn water into wine and fit. What did he do with the fishes? What was it with the fishes? I made the fish and the bread feed 500 people. What would he do if a boat of 270 migrants, would he turn them all into gold bullion? I don't know. And go, hey, look, we're all rich. Oh, Jesus, you're amazing, mate. Fantastic. We were knackered down here. We had no money at all. And 270 men just got turned into 270 gold bars. It's fantastic. Fantastic. Do it again, Jay. Come on, man. Is that what would happen? I don't know. I do wonder, because I'm not practicing in anything, but I'm christened, and so I am a Christian in that respect. What would Jesus do? I got a feeling he would probably go, in you come, my child. I don't know why he would use that voice. As if he's auditioning for a Findus commercial. In you come, my child, the new piece from Findus. Maybe he would. Maybe he would have a different view. Maybe his view would be controversial. Maybe it wouldn't appear to be kind, but was actually, it was for the greater good. What would happen there? Because it does come into this debate for some. 0344 499 1000. This is Talk.
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10: Still some big queues on the M25 anti-clockwise this afternoon. Enfield 25 to Potters Bar 24. A lane closed and queuing back to the A10 either side of Junction 25. A collision there getting recovered. Now queues for the M1 southbound down to 18 at Rugby. Two lanes out. A broken down camper van the queue back toward 19 for Catthorpe towards the M6. And a vehicle fire for the M62 eastbound. A lane closed and slow before Eccles 12.
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0: 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I think that's wrong.
2: The Evening Exchange with Peter Cardwell. Weeknights from 7 on Talk. Just Talk with 28-day matured conversation across the UK. Have you got the guts for talk? The home of common sense. This is Talk.
1: This one comes from Suze, who says, God, that woman in tears about the fascists in the village. I love that. I'm the only fascist in the village. Pathetic! Does she watch anything except the BBC? Funny how she only just noticed racism and xenophobia after 35 years. Give me strength. It is such an interesting little clip. And again, I have to be fair to the BBC. I know it's a phrase you don't want to use very often. And Victoria Derbyshire. I don't know who else they spoke to on this piece. I would imagine, and I know it's not a popular view, but they would have been duty-bound to have found a range of views on Piddington. BBC's own editorial guidelines and policy dictate that's exactly what you have to do. Believe me, I've been in the meetings. I've heard people shout very loudly about all of that. So I did, maybe there was a wider context. But nonetheless, it was a rather interesting take and frankly a flipping dramatic one on what was happening in Piddington. So let's have a little listen, OK? Victoria Derbyshire and the clip talking to the woman who was, well, deeply disturbed by the world she's currently living in.
3: This fifth wave of fascism that we're seeing now is very much indicative of what was happening in the late 80s in this country. Probably most people in Piddington would be concerned about 1,200 men from anywhere being based just on the edge of our village. There are many reasons for that concern, scale being the main one. And I'm a mother of two mixed heritage boys, so I'm feeling fairly disgruntled by this. Mm. And also heartbroken to discover that I am living amongst some very bigoted xenophobic people.
4: Okay, you sound really emotional.
3: Yeah, sorry. It's really upsetting. Yeah, it's always been like the most amazingly peaceful place to live, and we've never experienced the overt racism that we're witnessing.
1: I've set up a crowdfunder for that lady. If you want to donate, it's crowdfunder.com/dodgepots. Just go there and throw a quid in. Just for context, by the way, and Finn, our producer, has told me, because we did obviously have to edit down that video to give it for the time and no other reason, which, by the way, is the reason most broadcasting outlets, including, funnily enough, the old BBC, you have to edit down for time. In the fuller version of that, Victoria Derbyshire does push back throughout the entire clip, saying that the view this woman has is not the usual view. So you can probably watch it on they've got a streaming thing going on, can't remember what it's called, but you can go there and probably find it. It'll be on their Twitter page, or they're probably on the Blue Sky thing, X, whatever, all of that, Telegram, they've got a big presence there. So get over there and see for yourself. But there we are. Lenny is in Ashford. How you doing, Lenny?
7: I'm tickety boo, thank you, Ian.
1: Glad to hear it. What are you thinking today?
7: Well, I've got a little bit to say on everything that you've done on your show. So, I say, with Burnham, I mean, you cannot tax your way to growth and without a successful private sector. The country's in trouble if he tries to, go the way he's going. And where he wants all the mayors, in all my reach for fame and fortune, the most corrupt people I've ever dealt with are politicians. Mm-hmm. So the more politicians you have, there'll be the more corruption in the country, and there's no way out of that, because out of corruption, things just don't happen.
1: Yeah.
7: And regarding, say, the right-wing aggressive groups, you know, that...
1: The ones that kind of sometimes are not the best representatives of a view.
7: That's right. And I'll be quite honest with you. Now, I grew up... I'm an old Battersea Borough boy, and I've heard all the bad language that, you know, that everybody has used. And when they're trying to convince people they're right, the bad language they use, which is unnecessary at the time, actually belittles them. And if they would just talk sensible, they would get a lot more notice taken of what they say.
1: I think you're bang on. Absolutely spot on. Lenny, you did it, and you did it brilliantly, as ever. Thank you, Lenny in Ashford. It is worth saying that anyone that's listened to us for a while will know I'm forever looking for the most powerful argument against illegal immigration, OK? I thought it was the economic argument. I appreciate there are some really disturbing stories out there that... For many people, that is the only argument you need to have. Look, we've seen, you know, a terrible criminal case when, you know, on way more than one occasion, we've seen sexual attacks and violent assaults that have come from some people who literally came over on those boats. We've seen that. But, of course, the problem with that argument is that it's as powerful as it is and rightly should be. It can't ever possibly represent the character of every migrant, OK? So it means the left then get a complete free rein on the argument. They can plough into that and say, OK, so you've given me 100 examples of something. We've got 250,000 people that have come on those boats and you've brought me 100 examples. And, look, it's 100 examples that wouldn't be there if no one came on a boat. I get that. I'm trying to think of the best way to protect the power of the argument against the boats. So my nearest one was the economic argument, which is off the scale and through the roof and costs every taxpayer a lot of money. Secondly, cultural assimilation, which I think is massive, often gets relegated. There is no commonality to people coming over on boats. And with respect to any individual on a boat that wants to work, I don't think those people are ever in any significant way going to be majority contributors to this country. So the economics coupled with social cohesion, I think, are the most powerful arguments. They're not always the most graphic ones. They're not always the ones that mobilise and fire people's minds up. But you have to have the argument in a sober and intelligent way while also employing incredulity and anger, but not playing into the hands where the left and go, you're just a mad old racist, mate. And that's the problem. It's tricky. It's hard. We're on a mission. We're, you know, it's difficult. It's not easy. But I hope you take the point there. 0344 499 1000 is where you will find us. This is Talk.
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1: It is Talk 25 to... just gone 25 to 3. Bill says, amazing that the BBC could find the one person who thought that. Thousands of undocumented illegal migrants was probably a good idea. If she had girls, she'd probably feel very different. Moronic, says Bill in Fleet. Bill, thank you very much indeed for that. Let's just move to this story as well. I mentioned this right at the beginning of the programme, that Andy Burnham wants mayors to get direct power over water companies. This is part of a huge new plan for state control of utilities. 9 new regional bodies would oversee water firms, with local leaders sitting alongside health and environmental officials. Well, let's speak to someone who's got experience with literally being a mayor. He's the former mayor of Middlesbrough, often helps us out with these kind of stories. Andy Preston. Good afternoon, Andy.
27: Hi, Ian. Hello.
1: Nice to have you with us. Look, I know you loved being mayor of Middlesbrough and you brought a lot to the job and did very well. If somebody said, oh, by the way, you've also got to run a water company, wouldn't that be quite a big ask?
27: I think it's, that would take up a bit of your spare time, wouldn't it? You know what? It just seems unfeasible to me. And do you know what I think, Ian? I think that Andy Burnham pledged to nationalise these water companies.
1: Yeah.
27: And I think now he's in power. It's easy to promise to do it. And then once you're in power, you're like, oh, well, it's a bit of hassle. There's a lot of money at stake. You know, there isn't a lot of cash. I think this is his way of trying to kind of have a middle ground where he doesn't have to spend any money. It's not his neck on the line. And but he looks like he's doing something positive. This sounds like a good headline, but I'm not sure it is.
1: And of course, you then devolve all the responsibility to somebody else. So, you know, your hands will be clean on this. If it all goes pear-shaped, then it'll be the mayor's. It's their fault. They didn't do it correct. Not mine. I came up with a perfectly good scheme, Mr. Burnham will say, but they didn't do it correctly. So the central government take no responsibility.
27: That's exactly it, Ian. And I think Andy Burnham's got form, as a number of them have, because the mayors often, not always, they're in charge of the police as well, like Greater Manchester or West Midlands. Now, that's a horrible job. And it's realistically, it's completely out of your control what happens to crime and problems in the force. So what the mayors do is they actually make their deputy in charge of the police. So if it goes really well, the mayor says, oh, look what we've done. And if it goes badly, the mayor says, oh, my word, you know, my colleagues screwed up.
1: Yeah.
27: I think this has got the hallmarks of, am I allowed to say arse covering? A bit of arse covering.
1: It's fine.
27: I think it's going to introduce Ian loads.
1: In context, yeah.
27: loads of bureaucracy. Loads of bureaucracy. Like, so Severn Trent Water covers about 6 counties. West Midlands, Mayor of East Midlands. You're going to have Leicestershire, Warwickshire, Gloucestershire, all these counties.
1: Yeah.
27: It's massive. You're going to have about 12 politicians, I reckon, on that board, as well as other people. It's going to be a talking shop, Ian. When I was a mayor, I got involved in this thing called the Integrated Care Board, which is what replaced the thing that replaced the Primary Care Trust. Remember the PCTs?
1: Yeah.
27: Oh, my word. So I would go along to these meetings. I had a million and one things to do on top of this thing. And there'd be loads of politicians there, loads of bureaucrats, you know, doing a good job, I assume, and loads of other people. And these meetings were gone for hours. And none of us really knew what was being discussed, what was happening. You had to go there.
1: I can imagine this.
27: And this for the water companies is going to, Ian, it's going to be another layer of bureaucracy, another 6, 7, 8 hours a week for some poor mayor. And it's all because Burnham promised There's no power, Fran, by the way. In the announcement so far, it's oversight. Well, I've got oversight over you.
1: Well, yes, indeed. What
27: I
1: does
27: can
1: it
27: see
1: mean?
27: What you do, but I can't give you a pay rise.
1: Well, right. I mean, there is a... The water is interesting, isn't it? When it comes to privatisation, there's a lot of arch capitalists out there that have said to me over the years, you know, a massive supporter of privatisation. When it works right, it's brilliant, and they often cite British Telecom as the sort of totemic example of how you can massively improve services in all sorts of ways, efficiency, investment in the technology, etc., and do so in the private sector better than the state. But many of those arch capitalists also say, but the two things I can never work out, one water, the other one trade.

0: fortune, and I'm definitely old enough to remember British Rail. The train, for anyone young, a lot younger than me, the trains were terrible. They were terrible. They were maybe a bit cheaper, but it lost a fortune. It was chaos, loads of strikes and cancellations. It's same as it is now. But I don't think trains and water can make money. So you've either got to reconcile the fact that the government's going to do it and probably do it badly, and you're going to blame the Prime Minister. Or a private company is going to do it and do it badly, but it's going to need a huge subsidy. When people go to France, you know, and say, oh, the trains are great. They're half the price. They're not. They're half the price when you buy the ticket at the station, but the other half of the cost is in your tax. It costs just as much to run a train in France as it does here. It's expensive. And basically, governments can't do it very well, but private companies, if they're going to do it, they need a massive subsidy.
1: So in France, they just, it's all about, when people say, oh, I travelled from Paris to Versailles, back again via Nice, and I did it for 55p, then great. But that's because the government were putting the coffers, putting
0: that's
1: money into
0: exactly
1: the coffers.
0: That's exactly right. It was really 150 quid, but everyone else was paying for it. That's the truth. Everyone else was paying for it, Ian.
1: You see, I liked the British Rail, because as a kid, that's all I remember. And when you got old enough in your sort of teenage years to go on a train trip with your mates and you could go somewhere, and, you know, we would go down to Folkestone because there was a cinema there, and we would go there because there was a Margate when we got a little bit older, because there was a fun fair, Dreamland, as it was called, which was kind of ironic given Margate at the time. But, but there was a lot of dreaming going on. And I look back at this is a silly way to define it. I could never make this argument stick as a politician, because I'm talking about the romance of the old days. And, you know, the trains were a bit dusty, and they were, I don't know whether they were late or not. I used to like the fact that I had that little paper ticket in my hand that popped out of belched out of a machine on the counter when a fella pressed the button, and away you went. And the windows slid down. You could look out as you drove through the countryside. I loved all of that, but
0: I did too, and I kind of look back with nostalgia, and it hit me the other day, and I was thinking of exactly this, because I get the train from up here down to London a lot, and I was on the train, and they said, oh, and I got a train from a company called LNER, London North Eastern Railway. It's nice train. I'm on the train.
1: Yeah, I've been on them before.
0: The guard announces, well, if your ticket is with another train company, you have to get off. You're not allowed on this train. Right. And in the old days, for people younger than us, you only got one ticket, and you could, doesn't matter whether you changed seven times, you went from Penzance to Aberdeen, it was the same ticket. But now there's all these different companies, and then they don't work, and you can't get on every it's so complicated, isn't it?
1: It is really complicated, and there's the problem, isn't it? Listen, Andy, we could talk for a lot longer on this. Thank you. Great to have you on with us, Andy Preston. He's the former mayor of Middlesbrough on the almost kind of Gordian knot, the impenetrable physics, impenetrable object that is taking something from the private sector, putting it back into the public sector and expecting it to work better. And the chances are it won't, unless you're going to put a squillion billion quid into each project. Because the reality is that you can say, well, it makes you feel better. Okay, the shareholders aren't making any, so it's more money for the investment. It still won't be anywhere near enough money. And the reality, I think, with privatisation of things like the trains and water, is that parts of it, there are probably bits of it that are much better and much more efficient and much cleaner. But of course, if you're a private company, you have shareholder responsibility. In fact, you are legally obliged to have a responsibility to your shareholders. You can't just ignore them. That would be sort of mafia territory. So you've got to have a legal obligation to them. So naturally, the low-hanging fruit gets ignored. And in some cases, the low-hanging fruit is not insignificant. It could be, you know, leaky pipes and all sorts of old muck and poo being spewed into a river or something. So it's a story of many, many parts. What I do know is if you just lobbed all that back to the government, and the left will go, great, shareholders aren't making any money. Yeah, but the government has still got to run it, OK? And they've got to run it with they need a ton of money, and it will be taxpayers' money, and it will be your money, and they'll probably need more than the last lot had for it. So you would pay more, as Andy just said there. If you want to drive on a hyper-efficient train where it costs you 50p to travel from A to B, then great, but it will be subsidised. 0344 499 1000. Voice of Doom on the way. Some great comments from you too. Lines are open. This is Talk.
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7: 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Travel trouble.
8: North Yorkshire, the A1M northbound, the off slip towards York and Tadcaster, junction 44 still closed off. There's a lorry fire there still being recovered. There's a queue on the M1 southbound from the M6, so junction 19 Catthorpe towards Rugby at 18. There was a broken down van that's now cleared but still slow. And in Essex between Rayleigh Weir and Leon C, the A127 queuing, it's closed both ways. That's for ongoing investigation work. Jules Buckley.
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9: In where do you point the finger? How do we put it right? Because there is a huge issue going on here.
7: This is Talk.
10: People will go, oh, hold on, actually, there's a load of stuff we didn't know or didn't really think about. It's all there. It's all there.
7: Straight talking and straight to the point.
11: Honestly, who is this guy? What does he think he's doing?
7: Direct from the dormitory of diatribe.
12: That's a parenting issue. That's absolutely a parenting issue. And we're going to have to start taking parents to task on this.
7: Turn on, tune in, speak out.
9: And it's time for the police to start doing their job again and to go after the bad people.
7: Critical judgment and laser-guided opinion.
9: Could you have believed they would be this incompetent? 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
7: Get the very best conversation on DAB+, online, on the app, or watch on your connected TV. This is Talk. No-nonsense reaction to the day's biggest talking points. Across the UK, the home of common sense. This is Talk.
9: It is Talk. Before we go any further, we've got some great comments coming through. 0344 499 1000. Let's do Voice of Doom, day 13. It's a mystery voice. You're looking for a politician, left wing or right wing, dead or alive. It's a very simple question. The answer is slightly more tricky. Who is this?
13: The spirit is there.
9: Let's hear that again.
13: The spirit is there.
9: And again.
13: The spirit is there.
9: Now, if you think you know who that is, 87222. 87222. If you know who this is.
13: The spirit is there.
9: And we'll tell you after the news, but only if we get a right answer. If not, it rolls over, of course. There it is, 0344 499 1000. Bob in Arbroath says, Tommy Robinson on par with Harold Shipman. Seriously, you're not a journalist, just a liberal elite activist and campaigner still trying for a job at the BBC. Thank you to Bob. It did make me laugh, Bob. I don't know whether that actually arrived as a bit of satire or a bit of anger. I'm not sure which. But it is worth reading out because it's not actually what I said. I'm talking about having the right type of representation in an argument, OK? And one of the reasons, and I mentioned Robinson specifically, and I also acknowledge that, you know, he's done some, you know, the guy's a workhorse. I don't dispute any of that stuff. But for the left, he is an open goal. And they will see him and others around him as simply the wrong type of representation. They'll pick up on a bit of a slightly moody tweet or something, his past, whatever, criminal record, all of that stuff. And they say, well, you know, is this the right... But that is the problem that you have. And so the analogy was made with that in mind, not to compare the two, but I didn't think that needed explaining. But similarly, Sue says, it's because of people like you spreading hate amongst ordinary patriots. I'm 60 years old. Am I a coke-snorting thug? You might be, Sue. I've got no idea what you do at the weekends, mate. You absolute balloon, says Sue. Put this message on your show. No, you won't. Hang on. Sorry. Put this message on your show. No, you won't. Well, by the way, I never see the messages until they're sent through from Finn. So Finn only sends me ones that are either going to make me laugh or are very informative. And that is worth reading because I didn't say any of that stuff. I'm talking about if you think, and this has happened and it happens around the UK a lot, sometimes you can have a great point. For example, the people that went to Dover, I have no idea. I have no dispute, I should say. The average person that stood there, even though they had a balaclava on and might have been dressed in a way that some people thought was a bit intimidating, so I get that, but I think these were mostly ordinary people who wanted to show up because of a strength of feeling. I absolutely believe that. I said it at the time. I said it. I don't know where Sue was when I was saying all of this. We said it almost daily for about 2 weeks. But if you are represented by someone who has a bit of a shady past, don't be surprised when the left suddenly pitch up and attack you on that basis, because they will say, ah, this is who it is. Now, the bloke that had a shady past, I have no doubt either, is a reformed character. But I think sometimes you have to be careful who you bring to the table. I thought this... Here's another example in a completely different sphere. When Sinn Féin were sort of legitimised, if you like, and started getting votes, when Stormont was up and running and the likes of Gerry Adams and Martin McGuinness were pitching up as respectable statesmen, I didn't think they should be there. I thought, no, I'm sorry, you are too intrinsically linked with a past. And to be, I think McGuinness was in charge of education for a bit, and I thought that was a bit odd, considering what he was once in charge of. That, to me, felt a bit... like the wrong representative. Might have had the right message. He might have meant well. He might have turned a corner. He might have just went with his beliefs and it wasn't everybody's cup of tea. I just felt he was the wrong person. Now, I might be wrong on that entire argument, but I do think that the left pounce on anything, all right? It takes nothing to call you a racist. So the last thing you want is a former racist being in charge of something. I'm not suggesting that's the case with Dover or Cornwall or wherever, for that matter. But we want good representation and we want good arguments and we want strong ones that are going to... You could argue, by the way, nothing will ever penetrate the left, so it doesn't matter. There is that too, which I would also acknowledge. George is in Dundee, who's not an old lefty, I don't think, George. Or you might be, I don't know. You could be a communist. Good afternoon.
3: Hi. Good to speak to you again, Ian.
9: You too. Far away.
3: Couple of things, Ian. That woman, Faith Piddington. Oh, God. God almighty. I mean, drama queen... award for 2026. Stop the competition. She's won it.
9: She's absolutely, yeah. There's no one's ever going to beat that.
3: There's nobody going to beat that now.
9: Yeah.
3: The fifth wave of fascism.
9: What? Yes, the fifth wave of what the hell does that even mean?
3: When was the first four-way drive?
9: Do you know what? I should have picked up on that point, because when she said it, my first thought was the fifth wave of fascism.
3: She's been reading far too many of the wrong books, I'm afraid. I mean, that was worthy of an Oscar. Ken, you wouldn't expect Kate Winslet to be so weepy and gasping for breath as that interview about a wee referendum and putting it in absolute and utterly farcical.
9: Yeah.
3: The second thing is one of the best arguments against mass immigration.
9: Yes.
3: I think, is the vast majority of these people, their first act in this country is breaking the law. They break the law by entering the country.
9: Yeah.
3: And then they are rewarded. They are rewarded with shelter, they're rewarded with food, they're rewarded with money, and they're usually rewarded with being able to stay.
9: But as we know, George, the problem with this is that once you declare I'm claiming asylum, you've no longer broken the law.
3: But it's like a game of top trumps. The breaking the law comes first, I'm afraid.
9: Well, you'd think so. But then it's argued that if you are running for your life, then you will break the law to get there.
3: No, what this does, Ian, turns this country from a high-trust country, and we've all been there where the parents say, work hard, save hard, you'll get on in life, blah, blah, blah. Now youngsters must look at this and see, wait a minute, these people break into the country, are then handed everything.
9: Yeah.
3: How should they make the effort in this country? Why should I contribute in a steadfast manner when they're getting handed everything? It must be stopped. It should have been stopped 10 years ago, and it continues and it continues and it continues.
9: They can't stop a boat, apparently, George. I mean, all the things, you know, we've got AI, we've got technology in the world of surgery, engineering, science, God knows where else, but they can't stop a boat. I struggle with that every waking moment of my life. They can't stop a boat. Can anyone seriously believe it? George, thank you for that. I've got to run because the news is upon us and the voice of doom.
13: The spirit is there.
9: Who's that? 87222. Let's get the news. It's 3 o'clock.
7: Talk. News. Update. On the hour. Headlines.
14: Residents of an Oxfordshire village which has voted to leave the UK says the government is clearly not listening to them. A migrant detention centre with a capacity of 1,200 people could be built near Piddington, which has a population of just over 350 people. Joe Hoare-Cook is a resident and told Talk the number of people arriving would be disproportionate and bring safety into question.
15: There's 133 women in the village. We will be outnumbered 10 to 1. If the site is extended to the 3,500 that they have put in the planning application, you know, we will be swamped, outnumbered. It's like a tsunami coming towards us that we can't stop.
14: Police are not treating the disappearance of a 3-year-old boy in Suffolk as suspicious. Noah Woods went missing yesterday while in a playground with a relative in Brantham. Superintendent Tom Pearce from Suffolk Police spoke a short while ago.
16: We are doing everything we can to find him. We are extremely grateful for the support shown by the public, as are Noah's family.
14: CCTV footage has been released of the boy and a local lake has been cordoned off. A man's been jailed for making extremist posts on Telegram, encouraging attacks on migrants in the channel and discussing putting poison in the food of Jewish and Muslim people. 46-year-old Ivan Jennings made the posts over a 3-month period. He pleaded guilty to encouraging terrorism and was jailed for 5 years and 3 months at Leicester Crown Court. Rises in petrol, diesel and airfares have pushed UK inflation to its highest level in 5 months. Inflation, that's the rate at which prices increase over time, rose sharply to 3.1%. And the King has expressed his admiration and appreciation for all those who helped tackle wildfires around the UK this summer. Charles met volunteers, firefighters and landowners in the Cairngorms after a major fire this summer. It lasted 5 weeks, burned across more than 3,000 hectares of land, and was tackled by more than 500 firefighters. That's the latest. I'm Tom Clayton.
7: Talk. News. Update.
17: We know what you're thinking. 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Turns out, pretty good. 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
7: across the UK. On DAB+, on the app, on your mobile, and on your side. This is Talk. Trouble, Talk and Tiffin. Ian Collins, Afternoon Empire.
9: And good afternoon. Yes, welcome back. It is the home of common sense. So much to get through. As ever, a ton of subjects out there, loads of opinion. We often find ourselves majoring on one particular story, and it's this area after that overwhelming majority. We heard this.
18: Formerly the village known as Piddington, but today we're actually known as the Principality of Piddington.
9: Yeah, the Principality of Piddington is free from Britain. They have to find a prince, by the way, according to the rule book, in order to run the place. They might also be able to escape the 1,256 male asylum seekers who are being moved in next door. So if you want to visit Piddington, get your passports. You might need it. In other news, don't you just hate it when this happens? Or this? Big difference, isn't there, between the male and the female sneeze? Girls do that, like, little sort of thing. Guys just go off like a flipping foghorn. What's that all about? Nonetheless, don't worry about a runny nose. This could mean you've hit the jackpot and possibly never work again, because benefit claimants in the UK, and possibly benefits for life, have risen. Sickness benefits, a staggering 7.6 million people. That's a record high. It's nearly 18% of the adult working population, just to give you some context. And do you agree with this?
19: Why, if public ownership is good enough for rail, good enough for GB energy and renewables, is it not good enough for water?
9: Well, there it is. Water companies could soon be run by mayors. God help us. This is if Andy Burnham gets his way. What the hell do mayors know about running water companies? In fact, what do politicians know about running any companies for that matter? It's a fair point. Lines open on that. 0344 499 1000. So much to get through at this end. Deborah says, Ian, listening to your show, I love it. Thank you, Deborah, for that. However, my concerns are with Piddington. Good on them for coming up with the idea of a principality. The reality is, Joe the farmer is hugely compromised. Huge. She will require all manner of security, safety to keep her girls, the farm and the farmhouse safe. Electric fencing alone is a huge cost. That is the reality. Women cannot walk out on their own. It's simply not even a question. That male caller, I don't give a rat's ass. Really, he's merely illustrating his lack of breeding and ignorance, says Deborah. Thank you for that. Let's talk about this. This is an interesting one. By the way, next week, Burnham meets Trump. Yes, it's the first face-to-face since Andy Burnham became Prime Minister on the sidelines of the UN General Assembly. There is a twist, however. Trump's ally, he's a bit on and off, but he's still an ally, Elon Musk, has been relentlessly attacking Britain online, branding our government a tyrannical police state, and even suggesting America should liberate the UK. So when these two finally sit down together, will it be diplomacy, or will Musk's chaos machine be sitting right there in the room with them? Did you write that, Finn? That's the best thing you've ever written. I'd like to think it was just off the top of my own head. Journalist and commentator, publisher of Inside Sources, Michael Graham is with us. I think Michael was equally impressed with that as well, Michael.
20: Very. Didn't you? Yeah, good afternoon. Send a resume and get you a job in a real country.
9: Yeah, absolutely right. One that knows free speech and decency and diplomacy and how it all works. Yes. Yeah. There is a job waiting on the hill for Finn. He might get eaten within 2 days, but who knows? Elon Musk is on the
20: prowl. Here's the problem with liberating Britain, you know, sending over America and sending over the ships. First of all, obviously, we're a little bit busy, you know, in the Persian Gulf. Secondly, our guys would have to wait in line behind all the other people already invading you from North Africa and other parts of the world. So we'd be in line behind. We'd be like, invader number 7, please take a ticket for here.
9: It is interesting that Elon Musk has kind of picked the UK on this one. It's not the first time he's mentioned it in interviews and, you know, the free speech thing. You know, I'm sitting here on a radio station where I have free speech. People will say, well, yeah, but you've got Ofcom, which I can't remember what the American equivalent of that is now. never would. There was a thing, wasn't there, when Howard, do you remember when Howard Stern first
20: back
9: got...
20: Back in the day, yes.
9: Back in the day, FCC, he could say anything, and then that woman came along and started writing letters whoever they were, and suddenly Stern and his bosses would go, oh, you might not want to say that, Howard. That was a bit too much. I think he was having a particular pop at Oprah Winfrey, and we can't repeat what he said, but I remember it was all rather, you know, satirical,
20: unkind,
9: shall we say. Unkind, but, you know, there was an underlying satire to it, and it was only Oprah Winfrey, so who cares? So there was that. But there are other countries out there, like France and Germany, who have far more asylum seekers than we do, but they don't seem to get the of Elon Musk like we do.
20: Well, part of the reason is because of the language issue. When, you know, something appears in a British news outlet, Americans can read it because we mostly speak the same language. And part of it is because you've had the kind of high-profile speech enforcement that libertarian-leaning types like myself, who started my media career in talk radio, have been talking about for years. We've been warning, you know, if you let the police decide that some language if you decide hate is a crime, then you're going to make a bunch of criminals. And so that's got weight in the U.S. the same way that, you know, France, you know, Germany just doesn't. Plus, is anyone really surprised if the Germans come in and goose step over somebody's rights? I mean, that's not, you know, that's old school. That's been there, done that.
9: How,
20: but for the
9: school,
20: British, I think Americans have a higher standard. We expect better from the home of C.S. Lewis and Monty Python and the Flying Circus. Python's Flying Circus.
9: It is a fair point. The perhaps the biggest story, and when we can talk about the immigration thing, and Musk gets quite animated about that online. I think the speech thing, it's a story of more than one part, if you like. Of course, there's free speech, but there is a reality that I think it's, what, 66,000 people have been arrested in the last X amount of years for stuff predominantly written on social media. Now, of course, there is such a thing as libel. There is such a thing as criminal offence in writing. Get that. But even if you park that group, that, I think, is a much smaller group than the remaining, God knows how many thousands. It is extraordinary. And there's so many videos out there of people getting a knock on the door and the police literally say, it's because of something you wrote on Facebook.
20: Exactly.
9: And I think there's another example where an officer says, you've hurt someone's feelings.
20: Right. And so in America, that's just, I mean, if you said someone got arrested for words, for a lot of people, that would be insane. Now, not as many as it used to be. There's a rising movement of hate speech is violence and whatever. And so there's some of that going on. But you're asking, why is Elon Musk focused on Britain's behavior? Mm. It's because that topic, if you're in center-right circles, if you read center-right news outlets in the U.S., if you're in social media, every time there's another story of a cop slapping the cuffs on someone for a tweet, you know, that area lights up. And, of course, that's part of that area is Elon Musk's X, a.k.a. Twitter, a.k.a. whatever the heck we're calling it now.
9: Absolutely. I'm sure I saw some comment that Musk might be setting up a political party or something over here.
20: Well, he's supposedly helping fund, you know, some of your anti-establishmentarian politics.
9: Well,
20: I'll
9: indeed.
20: Just say money can only go so far, as Elon has proved. I mean, he's I think there was a race like for governors and they spent like $10 million on a single person. They still lost by 20 points. I mean, the fact is the voters want what they want. You know, that's one of the challenges for Donald Trump and the Republicans coming up. He's going to speak in Great Britain and, you know, they're all going to hate him there. When he comes home, a lot of people are going to hate him back in the U.S. Poll shows approval rating is in the 30s, maybe even as low as the mid-30s. And those are the kind of numbers that when you ask people for their midterm election, that is kind of the thermometer election halfway through a presidential term, you're likely to do very poorly. And so it's almost certain that Republicans are going to lose control of the lower chamber of the House. I would bet it's 50-50 minimum that Democrats pick up the Senate, might even be stronger, as long as these numbers stay where they are. And unless something happens, that's what Donald Trump is looking at.
9: What is it? He's going to give everybody $5,000, isn't he? So no one's going to... I'd vote for him for $5,000.
20: Exactly. Look, I'd vote for him for $5 and a bottle of hooch if you're going to do it that way. It'd be good old-fashioned. You know, and by the way, America has a long tradition of ballot box vote buying, you know, of handing out, you know, a little money for your trouble, that kind of thing.
9: Yeah.
20: So, but yeah, what's fascinating about that is that I think it shows that we've entered a new era of Trump here in the States, which is He said it at this convention that they put together, this midterm convention, which no one had ever done. One of our inside sources reporters was there watching and was with the delegation from the state of New Hampshire when he said it. And they all laughed and like they were joking about it afterwards. But this isn't real. He's just saying this. And then we've kind of reached the he's just saying it point of his presidency, where people don't expect a lot of action. They don't, you know, if you do the math, there's not a lot you can accomplish. You can only do so many executive orders, and he's done a lot of them. And so it's going to be fascinating to see what it's like, particularly if he loses, if the Republicans lose the House and Senate, and he has to spend all of his time fighting with Congress. Nothing major will happen. No legislation will be passed, et cetera.
9: Well, you had 100 Democrats yesterday voting for impeachment. I mean, what's their thinking this time? Is it the same arguments they realize? Is there something specific happened that these Dems are saying, you know, this guy should be impeached?
20: So the representative from Texas, who, by the way, lost his own primary in part because he's so fringe left, so he won't be coming back. I think this is maybe the fourth, fifth time he's tried to do articles of impeachment. This one is about the Immigration and Customs Enforcement or ICE activities. You know, we've had at least two fatalities that were directly linked to ICE enforcement. You know, the ICE defenders will say, look at what the people are doing. One guy, you know, was, attacking the cop, whatever. So, but my point is that this caused a lot of turmoil. It really created a dent in support for Trump on his strongest issue, which was immigration. Not because people don't like the border policy. They love the border policy. They think that's great. Mm-hmm. They're stopping people at the border. You can't just come here anymore. The Biden days of, you know, tens of thousands of people a day over. But they also don't like enforcement that feels mean-spirited. And in particular, obviously, they don't want people getting hurt. And so he was impeaching, charging Trump with responsibility for the deaths that are related to ICE. What's interesting is the number of Democrats who voted present, which is an interesting, because you would think, well, everybody hates Trump, so yeah, impeach Trump is good. But there's a conversation going on that if Republicans can avoid a tsunami and just hold it down to a tidal wave, that they will have done so because Democrats went too far.
9: Sure.
20: And it's interesting the number of Democrats who are in states where maybe Trump didn't win, but he did well. Do they want to go out on the, it's one thing to say, I hate Trump and he's terrible and, you know, and that would be great. It's another thing to say, I want to talk about impeachment when the first reaction is, well, that's a waste of time. You're never going to impeach him. You need 67 votes in the Senate. That's not going to happen. And so it's a sign that there are some Democrats who think crazy Trump hatred could cost them this November. And when Axios reported this story, there were a lot of Democrats off the record using inappropriate language to describe these impeachment Democrats, saying, guys, you're taking the eye off the ball. We got to win the majority. Let's talk about prices and energy and the war in Iran. Let's talk about that. Let's don't talk about what is clearly theater, which is, you know, impeaching Trump for no reason. I mean, not for no reason, but without any hope of success.
9: I was thinking, a separate point, you might have heard this story of a very small village called Piddington in the UK.
20: Oh, yes.
9: That they voted.
20: I'm already shopping for property. Is there going to be a citizenship test or something?
9: Yeah, you could buy. It's going to be a principality. People voted for it. And, okay, it's symbolic, but nonetheless. And I was thinking, you know, you've got to go back to the 1830s for this, but Texas did it, of course, and they spent 10 years, not in quite full autonomy, but they gave it a good go for a decade. How did they get on, and what can they learn from the people of Texas?
20: Okay. So just to reverse it, Texas was part of Mexican-held territory, and they broke off from Mexico to become an independent country, and then that republic was eventually folded into, you know, to the United States.
9: Yeah, of course.
20: But they had they were a functioning government. I mean, it's Texas, so they're only going to function so much. Yeah, but they had all the brisket, beer, and, you know, interfamily intermarriage that they wanted, and so they were totally fine. You know, that's what they wanted. It was good. What's interesting to me, if you can tell about history, is you know, the Confederacy, you know, created for the purpose of maintaining slavery in the North America, horrible cause. But do you know they fought a war and ran a government and had elections and printed money for almost 5 years. And they were doing this once again while they were, you know, being invaded and while they were fighting. And so if people are determined to govern themselves, it's hard to stop them.
9: Well, it's a big sort of rural area, Piddington. There's a lot of cows there. So the brisket thing is not a problem. So they could maybe that's their starting point. And they could rename it, of course, and that's something that, you know, the president in America likes doing at the moment, likes renaming stuff. And I think there's now a suggestion he might rename the Atlantic Ocean, I assume, to the American.
20: So don't give him any ideas. Remember, he's a casino guy from way back. So that's if you're not careful, we're going to have Gulf of America, Lake of America, and then Atlantic City Casino Sea, where the Atlantic Ocean once existed. So don't give them any ideas, please.
9: Could we not? I mean, we could rename America just, you know, UK or something. I don't know. You know, I'm just thinking aloud, given that, you know, your origins, the greatness, your lineage comes from us.
20: He wants to rename it Trumpganistan or something, whatever. I don't know. I think that even for diehard Trump fans, I think they've just about had as much of this meal as they want. And they're not going to say they regret what they ordered.
9: Yeah.
20: But for the next 2 years, when they're, you know, 2028, people are going to be in New Hampshire. In fact, this weekend, a U.S. senator from Florida, Rick Scott, who's run for president in the past and might want to run again, he's going to be in New Hampshire, the first in the nation primary state this weekend. Pete Buttigieg, the former transportation secretary, who almost won the primary in 2020. He's coming back to New Hampshire. So you're going to be talking 2028. You're going to be talking about turning the page. And Trump is going to be desperate to have people not. You know, there's more. Stay here. And
9: will there be some?
20: It's going to be fascinating.
9: Yeah, I think so. Will there be some Republicans, though, Michael, who say, well, look, you know, J.D. Vance is the next kid on the block. He will clearly be the Republican candidate. And therefore, he will be a finer cut of Republicanism for many of the Trump fans. So the Republicans remain in office at the next election. Does that sound like, is that too predictable, too easy to say that?
20: I will say this. Nobody gives up the major party presidential nomination without a fight. You know what I mean? Like, you just don't give that away. It's like when you guys have leadership changes inside your party that mean who's going to be the PM. I mean, I recently reread a Churchill biography and about the intrigue to get him to finally be PM, you know, at the beginning of World War II. There was even a fight then, you know.
9: Right.
20: And so that's first thing. There'll be a fight. How big? Second thing is, I think Trump is going to want people to support J.D. Vance as his next step. But America has a history. Only one time, going all the way back to World War II, has a two-term president been awarded but with a third term, that is having his VP or pick get the job. And that was Ronald Reagan, who was wildly popular, 25 points more popular than Trump, and his vice president was George H.W. Bush, who had already run for president and was well-known. J.D. Vance, he's a senator, VP. It's going to be tougher. I'll put it that way.
9: Yeah, indeed. Finally, Andy Burnham will have a bit of a sit down for about three minutes with Donald Trump. I can only imagine this relationship where previously Mr. Trump had said, well, I don't know anything about this guy. He was apparently a mayor of a town, is what he said. He knew darn well where he was mayor of, but, you know, he was never going to say. But nonetheless,
20: the Monarch of Manchester.
9: The Monarch of Manchester. I don't imagine his relationship with Burnham is going to be that different to his relationship with Keir Starmer.
20: I don't either. But there's one argument that Trump's going to make that I think is legitimate. And this is where I think everybody needs to set their Trump hatred aside and put your brain back on. Who needs the Red Sea access to Saudi oil? Does America need it? No, we got tons of oil. Europe needs it. The Houthis are blocking it. These are terrorist thugs. Everybody knows they're dirtbags. What is Europe doing about it? Nothing.
9: Yeah.
20: Who needs the Persian Gulf open war? America or Europe?
9: It's
20: Europe. Europe and Asia, are they doing about it? Nothing. And the answer can't be, I know this is smart, and I know that keeping these chokeholds will cause people in Britain to pay twice the price for their heat or to even run out of heat. I know that's true, but screw Trump. If you really hate Trump that much, you are a disgrace to the people that you're supposed to serve. Solve the problem. Europe could solve this problem with a couple of months of unified military and economic action, and the problem would be solved. And that would be that. And instead, they're having fun pointing at Trump. Hey, want to mock Trump all day long? You've got plenty of reasons to. Do you want your energy grid to work? Do you want people to suffer? What do you really want? The Houthis are going to be a problem if you have President Trump or if you have President Maggie Thatcher. It doesn't matter. Iran is a dirtbag Islamist terrorist country that murders gays and beats women for showing their ankles in public. They are going to keep spreading terrorism and threatening you. What are you going to do about it? And that's what Trump's going to ask, and I don't think he's going to get an answer.
9: I think you're right. We will have the popcorn at the ready, as we say. Michael, thank you as ever. Michael Graham, he is US political commentator, publisher of Inside Sources, and regularly helps us out with these kind of stories. Over to you. More comment on the way. 0344 499 1000. 20 past three. This is Talk.
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7: 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Travel trouble.
8: There's some queues in Essex around Rayleigh on the eastbound side of the A127. Now it's closed from the A129 at Rayleigh Weir through towards Lee-on-Sea, queuing back to the Fair Glen interchange. Ongoing investigation work following an earlier collision there. Now queues towards the M60 on the M62, so eastbound two lanes out, 11 to 12 towards Eccles. Very slow, there's a broken down lorry there. And the A1M northbound coming off at York Junction 44, the off-slip closed. There's a lorry fire.
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7: Tomorrow morning from 6 on Talk. See it. Hear it. Talk it. Across the UK. Talk Energy. The home of common sense. This is Talk.
9: It is Talk, 26 minutes after 3. Let's do the voice. We're going to talk to Andy in Merseyside in just a second on Piddington. Let's do the voice of doom. Have we got a winner? The mystery voice. Here's the voice.
13: The spirit is there.
9: These are some of the wrong answers. I won't read them all because there are so many. Bernie Clifton. No, it's not. Nigel Lawson. No. Willie Whitelaw. Sir Michael Fabricant. Clement Attlee. Dennis Healy. Anthony Eden. None of those. Richard Baker. Richard Baker was the newsreader, wasn't he? He was also, I think I'm right in saying, the voice of Mary, Mungo and Midge. And Mary, Mungo and Midge was up there with... I was as hooked on Mary, Mungo and Midge as a kid as I was Scooby-Doo when I got a bit... So Mary, Mungo and Midge was like 4 or 5 year olds. And those that remember it, you know, if you know, as they say. Lord Carrington, no. Lord Halifax, no. Alex Douglas Hume, no. Lord Owen, no. We have not got a right answer. Here's the voice again.
2: The spirit is there.
9: It returns tomorrow for day 14. Karina says, I agree with your last caller, John. I listened to that interview with Charlie Rowley as well and thought exactly the same thing, that it didn't bother them in Pillington until it was going to be on their doorstep. Hypocrisy at its very best. One here came in that said, where is it? It's disappeared somewhere. There it is. Ian and gorgeous Charlie. Talking about Charlie Rowley, one would assume. There's a lot of words you'd use to describe Charlie. Gorgeous is up for debate. Anyway, Sharon says, my thought is this. Why doesn't the so-called government do an adopt illegal migrant programme where you take them in and nurture them? Let's see how many get adopted. Plus, we wouldn't need HMOs or barracks because all of these lefties would have taken them in. I'm going to write to Andy Bumhole Burnham. Now, it's a good idea. Well, I mean, yes, we did it with Ukraine, right? Literally adopt, I mean, not in the normal legal sense, but you take the point. Is that the way, does that settle everything for many people? Would that settle the argument? Andy in Merseyside, what have you got for us, Andy? Afternoon to you.
3: Good afternoon to you. I just wanted to talk to you a bit about Pillington. And I'm afraid that when you really start thinking about it, the virtue signalling vote that they made for the Liberal Democrats at the last election really gets you what they've got. The people I feel sorry for in Pillington are the people who voted for any of the right-wing parties who don't want them.
9: Yep.
3: Or who didn't vote for it, i.e. who didn't vote Liberal Democrat. That's unfair. There might have been other parties they voted for.
9: That's very true.
3: Whatever. Yeah, yeah. My point is, we're getting towards the end game now, I think, in this country where people have got to start realising they are going to get what they vote for. And if you want to vote for Liberal Democrats, that's what you're going to get.
9: Yep.
3: And if you vote for Labour, this is what you're getting. So that's the point I wanted to make. And just a quick one, and I know I'm not supposed to talk about this, but the lady who was being interviewed by St. Victoria Derbyshire of the BBC.
9: Yeah.
3: I just wanted to know, really, of course you'll never know, but I'd love to know her history. I'd be willing to put a lot of money on the fact that she's university educated, has some sort of like public sector history of employment, if so, and something similar to that.
9: So you think she probably ticks a lot of the very expected boxes?
3: Come on.
9: I think I might be with you on that. Andy, thank you very much indeed. She was described, I think, as a farmer, wasn't she, Finn, on that clip with Victoria Derbyshire? That was Jo, who we spoke. She was the farmer. Yeah, I don't know about the woman on the clip, what she does for a living. She's married to a guy, I think, from the Caribbean. I think she did say that. So she's got mixed race kids. So she has a concern in the game, and that's fine. If you're talking about immigration, and that is... I think this every day. If you're not white and the immigration debate comes up, then I think your ears prick up a little more than somebody who is white. I think that's reasonable. They just would. And if you've got mixed race kids and you've got a partner who's a different race, then I think the same thing would probably apply. So don't blame her for... And by the way, she's entitled to her opinion. It's not North Korea. She can have that opinion all she likes. It's just that sometimes you hear an opinion, you think, mate, you've just gone well over this. I mean, the dramatics and the performative nature of that interview, that we've got the fifth wave of fascism coming our way. And what we mostly have is just ordinary people who don't believe... Ordinary people who've not had any problem with measured immigration in this country, and the various people that come from all parts of the world that, you know, save lives, work in science and IT. You know, we've got all that. No one blinked at any of that stuff. No one ever went to a hospital and came back and went, you know, I got oh, they're going to do me the operation for me, you know, I'm going to get the knee op, but, you know, the fella's from Pakistan, so I'm not sure if I can go through with it. No one ever said that. You know, you're grateful for all of that. But that's not what we're talking about here. We're demonstrably not talking about here. We're talking about thousands and thousands of people, mostly young men, who are not in any way here to contribute in any meaningful sense. Even if they said, yeah, I want to work, I'll do deliveroos, whatever, you're not going to contribute, mate. Sorry, the commonality is zero, the cultural connections are zero, and the contribution will be zero. And it's that simple. So take away any concern, regardless of any concern, I should say, about illegality and attacks and violence, all of that stuff. That's obviously a serious part of the debate. But even without that, this is what the left don't understand. Even without that, there is no good, logical, obvious, reasonable, decent, law-abiding, sensible, articulate reason that you would say this is a good idea. No one with a brain could say that's a good idea. Hence Piddington, 0344 499 1000. We're going to be back with more calls from you in just a couple of moments. 3:30, this is Talk.
2: 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This is Talk.
5: 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We'd drive around Rome on his Vespa. And he'd read me poetry from the old steps. 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
9: It is Talk, 0344 499 1000. So, annual energy bills expected to... am I having a kind of deja vu moment? I feel I read this story out like once a week at the moment. It's like, oh, energy bills, just, oh, right, okay, the October, yeah, okay, right. And then like a week goes past, oh, energy bills expected to soar again in January. What the hell is going on? What is going on? Harry Wilkinson, head of policy of the Global Warming Policy Foundation, is with us. I feel I'm in a kind of bizarre, almost Twilight Zone episode here, Harry, where it's a recurring theme that every day I wake up in a sweat to discover my energy bill has gone up again.
1: Well, tell me about it. This is something I've been talking about for a very, very long time now. And what's so frustrating is that lack of official acknowledgement about what the problem is here. We were told, weren't we, by the incoming Labour government that we would have £300 off our bills. But that was never realistic. And it's telling that the bosses of the big six electricity firms have come out and said that even if the gas price went to zero, we'd still be paying more in 2030 than we are now because of what is known as network costs. And this is the cost of expanding the grid to incorporate all this new renewable energy, wind and solar energy, because, you know, we're moving away from a system that has relied on big power stations that generate a lot of energy. They're located close to the centers of demand, and we're shifting away from that to an energy system that relies on very disparate sources of energy spread around the country that require a lot of backup, you know, when the wind isn't blowing and the sun isn't shining. That's a much more expensive grid to manage. And that's what's driving this long-term increase in bills. Now, I don't dismiss the fact that gas prices are volatile. And so we do see this waxing and waning of gas prices. And that has real impacts on people too. So I don't dismiss that. But what we've had over the long term is this rise that's caused by our shift to net zero. And it's being denied essentially by the authorities. And until we move away from this denial, there's no way we can go about fixing the problems that we face.
9: I often make this point, and we can all look back through, you know, rose-coloured glasses and how it was back in the day. But in the mid to late 90s, which is half an hour ago in, you know, relative terms, my direct debits, there was a separate one for gas and a separate one for electricity, it was 20 quid a month to each. So 480 quid, whatever that is, over the course of a year. Okay, stuff goes up. I wouldn't expect it to be that now, but we're now in this wild area where this appears to be out of control, Harry, that no one, certainly in government, has an answer about getting this thing down. All the answers, you know, if you had nuclear, whatever, then that's going to take years to put into place, even if you went for those hubs rather than the big sort of power stations, etc. Is there a shorter answer to this? Is there a way? Because it's over, you know, taking 6 quid off your bill doesn't touch the sides when it's just gone up by 60 quid.
1: Yeah, because of the radical transformation of the grid that we've seen, there's no quick fixes to this. We do need to have, electricity that is commissioned, power sources that are commissioned that can deliver firm power. Now, that might be nuclear power stations, it might be gas power stations, but those are not cheap to build. They're not necessarily quick to build either. But there is just one thing that we could do, that would have an overnight impact, and that's take off carbon taxes from gas power. There's something that's known as the emissions trading scheme. This is essentially a carbon tax that goes onto the cost of gas-fired electricity. Now, that sets the price for most of the electricity that we buy in the wholesale market. And so that would actually reduce bills by a certain amount very quickly. But we do need to go further and fix these underlying problems. You know, it's frustrating to hear people like Martin Lewis, who, you know, puts themselves forward as a consumer champion, but on energy at least, and I respect his work overall, but on energy, you know, he's missing the big point here, which is that it's political priorities pushing this net zero agenda that's forcing bills up. And he's never mentioned this once.
9: No, he never goes there. It's quite telling, isn't it? And I agree with you. I respect what the guy's done. And, you know, he did very well out of his website and doesn't have to work again. All that. Congratulations, Martin. But it's odd that he mentions a lot and he's a very good communicator and he's very enthusiastic about his subjects. But this one never comes up.
1: Exactly. You know, energy bills are incredibly complex. And, you know, he's talking about moving certain policy costs here and there. This is just, you know, fiddling at the margins. We've got to have fundamental solutions.
9: A couple of other stories here I just wanted to bring in, Harry, while you're with us. Sir Richard Dearlove, he's the former chief of MI6, a man who certainly knows his territory when it comes to where the bear traps are and where the threats globally exist, made this comment that he felt that Britain was on the edge of an energy cliff after prioritising net zero policies over taking on Russia and China. Now, when somebody like Sir Richard Dearlove speaks, he's not saying this politically. I think we should sit up and listen to him.
1: Absolutely. We're delighted that he's giving our annual lecture this evening. And he has a very urgent warning. You know, we have built an energy system that is incredibly vulnerable. We're increasingly reliant on interconnectors with other countries. Because we're not generating the power that we need, we're having to rely on other countries to step in when our supplies aren't there. Those are undersea cables that the Russians are actively developing ways that they could potentially disrupt. We've hollowed out our industry. That means in a disastrous situation like a war, we wouldn't actually be able to replicate and build the equipment that we need to keep the grid going here in the UK. We've become critically dependent on other countries, including China, for these component parts. And that makes us strategically vulnerable. It limits our freedom of action diplomatically. It makes us less safe. So this is a really important message. And energy is critical.

0: people can take control of their energy.
1: There we are. It's not Neil Morrissey voicing Bob the Builder like it used to be, though, it seems. What's happening here, Harry? E.ON are in on the net zero game as well, it seems.
2: Well, you know, the best way for people to take control of their energy bills is for them to come down. And, you know, people are sick of being lectured to by companies or by government. And, you know, I'm not someone who's against solar panels or heat pumps. I want them to be competitive and I want people to choose them because they want to use them. But that's not what's happening. We're having these technologies forced on people. The alternatives are being banned. We're being taxed on gas power that makes that more expensive. We've got to have a market-friendly approach here because this is just decarbonisation in one country. This is Britain immiserating itself, having expensive energy, setting an example that no one wants to copy. And by big business, you know, co-opting that message from government,
1: yep.
2: I think that they're eroding trust that people have with them, that they're actually going to be standing up for them as consumers.
1: Harry, on that point, we move on. Thank you. Great to have you with us. Harry Wilkinson is head of policy at the Global Warming Policy Foundation. Just get the bills down. I mean, if whatever way you have to do it. And what I don't get about the net zero thing is that the easiest compromise on this, I tend to agree with Harry. Look, if somebody says your energy is going to be free, you've got to have a windmill in your back garden. It won't be as big as that one on the hill when you go for a drive in the country with the kids, but you'll have one in your back garden, but you won't pay for anything. I think we'd all go, do you know what? I'll take that. Yeah, give us the windmill. Or the panels, whatever. And there's loads of examples. Before the whole net zero madness came in, we would do phone-ins on this. Have you got... I mean, it seemed like a quirky question in sort of like, you know, 2010 or something. Have you got solar panels? And people would go, yeah, I've got solar panels. I haven't for years. What do you pay? Nothing. Absolutely nada. In fact, I sell energy back to the company. Because we always knew those houses existed. So the principle of that, nobody is against. Putting your financial life on the line for it is the problem. Now, what they could do at the government, they could say, look, we've got some very serious policies that we believe in as a Labour government. On net zero, it involves a lot of solar, it involves a lot of wind, and it involves a lot of heat pumps and everything that goes with it. It also involves spending God knows what on infrastructure, and the net zero department has a budget of a squillion quid a year. However, we're now in troubled times financially, so we're going to put it on hold for 2 years. And we're going to sort ourselves out first, because nothing's going to happen. No ferrets or sloths or rare snails of the Amazon are going to die in the meantime. We're doing quite well as a, you know, getting our CO2s down as a country ahead of the game of most. So we'll just put it on hold. We'll have a little sort of moratorium on that, and then we'll come back. Wouldn't that be great? So your Labour supporters, those that love the net zero, we'll go, yeah, all right, that's fair enough. We're not getting rid of it. We're just putting it on pause and using the money elsewhere for the time being. What would be wrong with that? And I think Andy Burnham will get a lot of votes in that, but I doubt whether he will do it. 0344 499 1000. We were asking the question a little earlier, so slightly tongue-in-cheek. We were talking about the protests in Dover and in Portsmouth. And there was a kind of... a sort of an underpinning of Christianity. Whether it was genuine, heartfelt, I don't know, spiritual, whatever you want to call it. But many people, in addition to shouting, stop the boat, were also shouting, Christ is King. And this is a bit Monty Python-esque in some respects. So we did sort of throw the question out very briefly. If Jesus arrived in Dover, then, or Portsmouth, what would he do in this situation? Big boat, 270 migrants. What would he do? What would be the answer to that? Got a voice note on this one from James. Hi, James.
3: You have to remember that Jesus was not political. He was about bringing about the kingdom of God. And so he refused to take sides politically. He asked people he called people to turn from their sins and to believe in him. So that's what he would do in Dover.
1: So nothing then. That's from that, he would say, look, I can't, sorry, I'm Jesus, mate. You can't expect me to get involved with this. I don't do politics. I hear what James says. I think James is probably correct on that. But I think the question stands in terms of what the Christian approach, should we take Jesus out of it and just talk about the Christian approach to migrant boats?

0: votes would be, generally speaking? What do you hear when you, if you do go to church and there's a vicar in the pulpit on a weekly basis? These things do come up in weekly sermons. That, you know, what's in the news, it comes up. What would they say? Or what do they say? Thoughts on that? Lines are open. More from you on the way. This is Talk.
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1: 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Travel trouble.
13: There's queues around Sheffield and Worksop on the M1 at the moment. Southbound, traffic held. Junction 31 to 30, a multi-vehicle collision there. Now, there's still a broken down lorry on the M62, so heading eastbound, queuing and two lanes out. Birchwood at 11 towards the M60, towards Eccles at 12. A multi-vehicle collision causing queues for the M6 northbound just after 17 for Sandbach and Crewe, and either side of Dartford very slow for the M25 as well. I'm Jules Buckley.
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18: 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And what message is this sending out?
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19: 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What's the point paying for it? I don't know. Let's just, you know, show some money at lanyards instead.
1: High-performing entertainment. Off-road opinions.
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1: 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This is Talk. Listen, watch, hear. Buckle up for a journey through the Stargate of common sense. Across the UK, this is Talk.
0: Tony says, Ian, will barrels of wind be as expensive as barrels of oil in the future? I love that. A barrel of wind. I mean, we're in that territory where somebody is trying to, you know, the kind of snake oil territory of somebody trying to sell you something that isn't quite what it says on the tin. Yeah, we've got loads of barrels of wind. Yeah, just $27 at the moment. It's an all-time high. Robin Portsmouth says, I keep seeing people throwing comments out and not reading them through. What's going on in Paddington? I like that. And this from Paul, he says, the left want to prevent people from protesting simply because they are wearing black, but happy to have thousands of known violent criminals to live among us, says Paul in Southend. Fair. Vernon in Staffordshire, what have you got for us, Vernon? Afternoon.
22: Interesting, Ian. I'm obviously going to be one of those that appears to be very heartless.
0: Okay.
22: I would imagine the people in Bicester, Biddington.
0: Yep.
22: I'd imagine... It's very interesting to know how many of those that were, you know, the free Palestine and refugees are welcome, and because I'm sure there will be a quantity of them within the village that were fine with these. I mean, let's be frank. These people shouldn't be here regardless. They're illegal. You know, it's not difficult. It's in the title.
0: It's fair.
22: You know, illegal migrants.
0: Yeah.
22: But by the same token, it's okay for these lovely lefties. Oh, lovely, let's invite them in, let's get more people in. You're a racist for not wanting them in. I mean, they are completely from a background that is ancient. So I'm very, very, very sympathetic towards the ladies in the village and the children in the village. But I'm sure some of them were welcoming refugees that are illegal into the country. Mm-hmm. And the other thing I would say, I'd like to thank Andy Burnham because he's done an amazing job of losing the next election. I'm so pleased because finally these incoherent, silly, you know, not intelligent people.
0: Yeah.
22: I mean, Ian, the country is absolutely broke. We're paying more in welfare than we are bringing in taxes. That is the definition of bankruptcy. And it needs to stop. And if this is the Gerard Ratner moment,
0: yep,
22: then long may it continue, because from my point of view, you know, it's madness.
0: Listen,
22: here's
0: the problem, though, Vernon. This is another one of those points, a long list of things that keep me awake at night, and this is one of them. You say Andy Burnham will lose the next election. The question is, are there more people on the left than there are on the right? It's as simple as that. And
22: of course, if
0: Andy Burnham is like not entirely silent on it, but very carefully worded on it, but never condemning of it, then his voter base, particularly the ones that Labour lost, you know, the Corbynites and those that nipped over the fence to the Green Party, that contingent, then if he begins appeasing that group, then he could be home and dry. In fact, he could be back in with a majority, Burnham.
22: I don't see that as any possible...
0: It doesn't stand up to intellect, logic and common sense. I get that. But we live in a strange democracy, right?
22: When a prime minister says national security must not come at the cost of social security, that is just an astonishing immature, pathetic statement.
0: 100%.
22: Completely out of touch.
0: Well, it was deliberate, though, wasn't it? It was very deliberate. Listen, Bert, he knew what he was doing. It was pre-written for him, and it absolutely feeds to that very group I was just talking about. Thank you to Vernon in Staffordshire. I've got to move Vernon because Kevin O'Sullivan is in the room. I think it's Kevin O'Sullivan that's just walked in the room. If you're watching visually, you'll see someone's just walked in the room. Can't quite identify him because he's
2: wearing... come in from the Piddington camp.
0: Oh, you've got your high-vis jacket,
2: yeah, so you can see me as I march around the area.
0: Very
2: yeah.
0: important, indeed.
2: 1,250 of these being issued to the migrants.
0: Who's paying for that?
2: Well, us, of course. I mean, someone somewhere in the Home Office or somewhere in government, think about this. There must have been a discussion. They glossed over the safety threats to the women and children who live there. There's 350 people live in that benighted village, 111 women, 46 children. In government, they didn't talk about that. They talked about the road safety issues concerning the migrants who are going to be imposed on that village.
0: So
2: they're going to give them these, so that motorists can spot them.
0: It is, I mean, it's sort of beyond Monty Python, isn't it?
2: It's, I mean, so proving that's what they care about. They care about the welfare of the migrants more than they care about the welfare. I prefer mine to yours.
0: Do you really?
2: I really do.
0: I mean, mine's all right.
2: While I'm on, so so obviously loads about Piddington today. While I'm on, breaking story, I'm sure you've covered it as well. Amazing, though, the Putney Pusher.
0: Yes.
2: Has been revealed after 9 years, after he pushed that.
0: So they now know who it is.
2: He has sadly killed himself. He was a descendant of Queen Victoria, connected to royalty, and was nailed and has killed himself. So we'll cover that story as well.
0: Kevin O'Sullivan on the other side of the news. Full High Viz coming next.
3: Talk. 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Headlines.
5: The Prime Minister has admitted next month's budget will be challenging, but insists it'll address the cost of living. Inflation sharply rose to 3.1% today. The target from the Bank of England is 2%. Rob Wood is an economist and doesn't think the future is particularly bright.
23: It's going to go up more. Utility prices are going to rise in January. We're going to hit an inflation rate of about 4.5%, and a lot of that will be energy.
5: Andy Burnham has also assured NATO Chief Mark Rutte of the UK's commitment to the alliance. The two met today as the PM faces pressure to commit to reaching 3% of GDP on defence spending by 2030. Police in Suffolk have thanked hundreds of local residents as they help search for a three-year-old boy who's gone missing.
24: We continue to call on local residents to please check your gardens, sheds and outbuildings or any other place a child may be hidden or sought shelter. Please also review CCTV of doorbell cameras and for motorists travelling in and around Brampton to review any dashcam footage from 2:37 p.m. yesterday.
5: That's Superintendent Tom Pearce from Suffolk Police. Noah Woods, who's deaf and autistic, disappeared while with a relative at a playground in Brantham. Police are not treating it as suspicious or an act of malicious. Some of the world's top mathematicians are warning AI is moving so fast we could soon struggle to control it. They say the technology is improving at a staggering pace and we need to get a grip on the risk even now. Even OpenAI boss Sam Altman says people are right to be worried about what could go wrong. Residents of the Oxfordshire village Piddington have accused the government of not listening to them regarding migration. There are plans to build a 1,200 capacity migrant centre near the village, which has a population of just over 350. And the King has expressed his admiration and appreciation for all those who helped tackle wildfires around the UK this summer. Charles Met volunteers, firefighters and landowners in the Cairngorms after a major fire there this summer. That's the latest. I'm Tom Clayton.
3: Talk. News. Update. Double talk, fast talk, wise talk, every day.
25: You're punished, and this absolutely proves it.
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26: Most people simply don't have that money. 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
2: There you are. Good afternoon and welcome to Drive Time right here on Talk. I'm Kevin O'Sullivan and I'll be your host for three powerhouse hours of news, views and topical debate all the way to 7 o'clock. Get on the show, get on the phone and call me on 03444991000, or you can WhatsApp voice note me on the same number and I promise to pay your message out. It is Wednesday, September the 16th. Here's what's coming up. After an emphatic vote for independence from a government that clearly doesn't care, Piddington today is the village that roars louder than ever. But is Burnham's gormless gang listening? 03444991000. The answer is clearly no. After it emerged last night that Labour is more concerned with road safety, the road safety of the 1,250 male migrants it is planning to impose on this rural community than it is with the safety of the women and the children who live there. All of the illegal foreigners who broke into Britain unlawfully will be issued with high-vis jackets. That, by the way, is going to cost you, me and British taxpayers £30,000. They're going to get these high-vis jackets to make sure motorists can see them as they roam the streets around their new asylum centre home. Isn't that special? Or is it a sickening window into the mindset of the Home Office mandarins who preside over the shambles of this ongoing invasion? 0344 499 1000. We'll talk to our reporter on the scene in Piddington, Charlie Rowley, as he gauges the fury of locals who feel they are simply being ignored. I'll also get the views of other villages around the country similarly threatened with massive migrant camps in their midst as they brace themselves for what they're calling the battle for Britain. And I'll ask why Piddington's Lib Dem MP, with a history of support for offering sanctuary to those allegedly fleeing war and torture, won't talk to us today. Where is he? Why isn't former Oxfordshire councillor Callum Miller all over the media? Is it because his party just loves illegal migrants flooding the country? 03444991000. And all sorts of other stories are going on today. I think the most striking one is that, you remember, the Putney pusher, the jogger, I think it was about 9 years ago, was caught on camera as he jogged across Putney Bridge during rush hour in the morning. Lady walking along, and for reasons that nobody can quite work out, he just pushed her in front of a bus. Long search for him. Only recently he was found. Well, he's very sadly taken his own life, due to imminent reputation loss. He was a descendant of Queen Victoria, was known to the royals, a high-flying city Mandarin, so all in all, a very sad story, but he has taken his life. We'll deal with that later on. And finally, yet another melodrama in the clown circus that is the lives of Meghan Markle and Harry. Ridiculous. Now Meghan Markle's moaning that her phone number, her mobile phone, has been compromised. The parents at the school that where they took their kids out of after just 2 days, the Sussexes, have found out her phone number. She's apparently furious. Why is that, do you think? Could it be because she joined a parents' WhatsApp group in which you have to put your phone number? I mean, she talks that for somebody so obsessed with security, she's not very good at guarding her own, is she? We'll talk about that later. All that and so much more, so don't go anywhere. Stick with me all the way to 4 o'clock to 7 o'clock. This is Talk, the home of free speech and common sense. Let's spend Wednesday afternoon together. Now, let's go straight over to my guest. Very pleased to welcome Reform UK's MP for Runcorn and Helsby, Sarah Potion. Welcome, Sarah.
7: Good afternoon, Kevin.
2: Good to have you on the show. And I particularly wanted to ask you about this because I know that you're a passionate campaigner for women's safety and children's safety for that matter. What do you make of the fact that with this imminent massive migrant camp about to be imposed on the poor village of Piddington, the poor people of Piddington, where there are 350 residents, 111 of them are women, 46 of them are children. All of us are feeling frightened for their safety. But apparently at the Home Office, no. They didn't discuss, or they didn't even think about, it seems, the safety of the women and the children who live there. They were more concerned with the road safety of the 1,250 illegal foreigners who are going to be put into the camp adjacent next on the doorstep of Piddington. They've issued them with taxpayer-funded, or they're going to issue them with taxpayer-funded high-vis jackets. That's going to come in at a price of £30,000 to taxpayers. What a warped sense of priorities they obviously have at the Home Office. What are your feelings about that?
7: Well, I was down in Piddington on Monday and I stood at the side of that road, the B4011 it is. It's an incredibly fast road, busy traffic on it. But the fact is, why are these illegal asylum seekers even allowed to leave that camp? Where would they go? They're going to go into the village. There's nothing to do there. I had a good look around. You know, there's no pub or shops. There's no reason for them to go into that village. There is absolutely nothing for them to do. So why they need high-vis jackets at a cost of £30,000, I don't know. But let me tell you this. The ladies that I spoke to, the women, the mothers that I spoke to on Monday, they are now too terrified, they tell me, when these asylum seekers arrive to even go and walk their own dogs around the playing field that I was on that is absolutely adjacent to the camp. I mean, I looked through the wire fence from the playing field into where these illegal asylum seekers are going to be housed. It is absolutely terrifying. So, you know, this whole issue with high-vis jackets, it's irrelevant. Look, they're going to get phones, they're going to get clothes. Yeah. And by the way, in the council, in the planning application from the Home Office, all of the sort of leisure facilities, etc., all redacted. The locals couldn't see that. £1,000 document, all redacted. And you know why? Because we don't want to know what the cost of the facilities in that place will be. Not only that, Kevin, the locals had only a mere 10 days to read, digest and put their objections in. Well, I know as 8 years as a borough councillor that a normal standard planning application has far more time than that. So not only is the Home Office application redacted, the residents have had next to no time to actually air their objections. The whole thing is an absolute betrayal of the villagers of Piddington.
2: Absolutely. Now, the chairman of the parish council there, Tim McNally, a redoubtable campaigner, has been touring the country talking to similar villages that are threatened similarly by massive camps. There's a particularly huge one planned for a place called Linton-on-Ouse, up in North Yorkshire. But there are other villages as well. Now, they are all coming together. Piddington calls itself the village that roars. Of course, yesterday, symbolically and impressively, I thought, voted itself as an independent principality from this government that doesn't seem to care about it. But there are other villages, other communities, particularly rural communities, threatened in the same way. These villages are coming together. They are going to be the villages that roar. And I don't think that Burnham and his gang, his motley crew, have any idea what they're dealing with here. This is the point. This is the flashpoint, the crisis point, where I think the nation is going to rise up almost as one and tell this government, look, never mind your million mayors and your number 10 North and all the other claptrap you spend money on, Burnham. This is what we want. We want you to stop the boats. We want you to solve the migrant crisis. And I don't think that his government or he has any idea just how febrile the mood of the country is. I think the government's going to be in big trouble here.
7: I couldn't agree with you more. Labour, the Lib Dems, the Greens. For them, open borders is a project. For the rest of us, it's a huge problem. And yet they just do not read the room. They are not grasping the frustration, the outrage, the anger of the British public. And you know what, Kevin? For years, this has been building and building, but it's been kind of lost in northern towns, in places that have been used as dumping grounds that have kind of gone under the radar because they haven't had a voice. But now, look, we're getting into that middle England, the leafy suburbs, the Oxfordshire, you know, just a little bit too close there to the Cotswolds for comfort. And suddenly everybody is waking up to what other communities have been dealing with for an awfully long time. And it's actually taken villages like Piddington to, with its, as you've said, a Lib Dem MP there who has always advocated for open borders. It's taken this to happen for the coverage that we're now getting and the outrage is being felt. But you're right, people are not going to lie down quietly anymore over this.
2: But we've tried, but just for the record, we've been desperately trying to get the MP in whose constituency Piddington rests. His name is Callum Miller. He's a former Oxfordshire councillor. We're getting no reply whatsoever. He's posted a few things on social media saying, don't think the area is right for this big camp and all that. He's been invisible on the media. He should be all over the media right now. And it's because, in my view, and to be fair, the Lib Dem MP Christine Jardine has agreed to come on. She'll talk to us later in the show. But I think Callum Miller, Ed Davey and that entire party, and for that matter the Labour Party, are hamstrung because they've always believed in giving sanctuary to these engineers and doctors and scientists who are fleeing from war and torture. The country, the nation, the people have had enough of that naive rubbish. And meanwhile, the local MP, outrageously, I think, is keeping his head down. It's just disgraceful.
7: These people are not refugees. These people are economic migrants. They are all young men, young fighting age men that have come here because they've heard that if you get as far as this country, you get free homes, you get free clothes, you get free phones, you get free everything. Do you know that the local council will be busing these 1,200
2: yeah,
7: we're
2: right.
7: told, but 3,000 it'll go up to, illegal asylum seekers. They'll be busing them into the nearby shopping village yes. of Bicester Village. You know, I mean, what is going to, this will change the whole lifestyle, the way of life of people in this area. And the anger is not to be underestimated. Look what's happened in Braintree in Essex. The reform-led council mm-hmm. there has felt the need to put security
2: yeah.
7: on the streets to look after women and girls. And look, I take every opportunity, as you said, to speak out on the safety issue of women and girls in this country. The women of Piddington wrote to all female MPs asking for their support. Only four replied, and myself and Suella Braverman were two of them.
2: It's just disgusting. Labour MP, Labour female MPs just don't want to know. They're gonna reap what they sow here. People have had enough of this, and they just don't seem to understand. Before you go, Sarah, great to have you on the show. Thank you so much. A couple of reform questions. I love this. And I saw one of my callers rang in with this point the other day. This bid by Labour to retrospectively block the £72 million worth of donations that you've had from Ben Dello and Christopher Harborne, the billionaires, could well breach ECHR rules. They have very strict rules against retrospective laws. The former Attorney General, Sir Michael Ellis, is saying they're going to be in trouble here. It's the ECHR that might be Labour's downfall here. That would be a delicious irony, wouldn't it?
7: I was just about to use that very word, Kevin. What an irony. Look, Ben Dello, Christopher Harborne, they're British citizens. They are completely entitled to legally make this donation. opposition to reform. We saw the clip of Angela Rayner speaking to the TUC. She looked like she was sucking on a lemon, didn't she? they are absolutely afraid now that reform are going to be able to compete with the two main parties when it comes to a general election. And yes, how delicious that the downfall might be at the ECHR itself. And of course, quite ironic also for reform, because as you know, one of the preparations for government that we are making is putting the legislation together to actually take ourselves out of the ECHR. Well, we might just have to hang on a bit, mightn't we? Yeah.
2: Poor Angela. She seems to think that Ben Dello and Christopher Harborne, she described them as fascist oligarchs. I don't quite know where she got that idea, but she's basically calling them tax dodgers. I don't think she's particularly qualified to talk about tax dodging, or perhaps she is because she knows all about it, doesn't she?
7: But also, the point that the mainstream media miss, of course, is that over the last 5 years, the Conservatives have raised 150 million, yeah, Labour 128 million, whatever it is. You know, reform, we're only up to about 30, 35. And this weekend,
2: everything changed.
7: Are now in the big lead, and they don't like it.
2: Exactly. Now, I'm going to ask you one last question in the interests of fairness and balance. Your take, please, if you don't mind, Sarah, on the reform leader in Wales, Dan Thomas, has quit, resigned, stepped down after being arrested at the weekend for alleged assault and coercive control. He has been released without charge, but the police investigation continues. Is this a bad blow to reform? Because they did do very well, or they are doing rather well in Wales.
7: Well, look, it's an ongoing case. You know, I can't comment. And actually, I don't know the details of this case. But what I will always come back to, as a woman with a voice, a strong voice and a platform, one of the things that I campaign on all the time is the safety of women. I did 20 years in the courts as a magistrate. I dealt with an awful lot of domestic violence. It will always be something that I do my utmost to protect women from in any way I can, including when we're in government, to make sure that the laws protect women and do not allow early release of domestic violence offenders, as this Labour government is now doing. In October, we will see potentially thousands of domestic violence offenders released onto our streets. So it's always something I'll campaign on. I can't comment about this particular case.
2: Yeah, and nobody, of course, is suggesting, because we don't know, that Dan Thomas is even accused of domestic violence. But the police investigation continues after he was arrested for alleged assault and coercive control. He remains a Reform MP down there, but has stepped down from the leadership because he says he didn't want to become the story. Sarah, fantastic to talk to you. Thank you so much for coming on. Come on again soon. Sarah Pochin, Reform UK MP for Runcorn and Helmsley. We'll be back after the break. We'll go back to Piddington. We'll talk to our man on the scene, commentator, court presenter, and today ace reporter Charlie Rowley. We'll talk to Charlie next. We'll get the view from Piddington today.
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19: There's queues around Sheffield and Worksop on the M1 at the moment. Southbound traffic held, junction 31 to 30, a multi-vehicle collision there. Now, there's still a broken down lorry on the M62, so heading eastbound, queuing and two lanes out, Birchwood at 11 towards the M60, towards Eccles at 12, a multi-vehicle collision causing queues for the M6 northbound just after 17 for Sandbach and Crewe, and either side of Dartford very slow for the M25 as well. I'm Jules Buckley.
18: 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Audiovisual Sensorama. Facing up to the facts. This is Talk.
2: Welcome back. Well, as I promised you before the break, we're going to go directly to Piddington now, where our man on the scene, commentator, talk presenter, and today, as I say, ace reporter, Charlie Rowley, is waiting to talk. Charlie, welcome to the show. Looking good, looking very reporter, on the road reporterish, if I may say so. You've been doing great work down there. Try to assess for us the mood there, which I think is very febrile, and I think it's very clear that the source of the fury is the fact that these poor people in Piddington, along with other villages around the country, just feel that this government is not remotely listening to them. They call themselves the village that roars, quite rightly, but that roar doesn't seem to be reaching the ears of Andy Burnham and his government.
20: Yeah, good afternoon, Kevin. You're absolutely right. We've had to move to the centre of Bicester as opposed to Piddington now, because we've been speaking to so many people, having so many great conversations, our camera conked out. So I'm doing this in the high street to you this afternoon. But you've summed that up perfectly. People just feel as though the government hasn't been listening to them. And you know, they've had visits from the likes of Sarah Poachin, who I know you were just talking to, and Cyrilla Braverman, I think, were here on Monday. I'm sure other parties, other political parties have been here too. But no government minister, it seems to me, not even a visit from Angela Rayner. She might be able to find some time in her diary at some stage to come down to talk to the people of Piddington. But it's a real feel here that the government just isn't listening to the concerns of what is a very small village of 350 people who are now having to face an unprecedented number of people being housed in their backyard. That's the strength of feeling, and that's why they've taken to having a referendum, not legally binding, obviously, but certainly symbolic, to try and capture the government's attention.
2: We're going to talk to Christine Jardine in a little while. She's a Liberal Democrat MP who's had the decency to say, yeah, I'll come on and talk to you about this. But have you seen hide nor hair of the local MP for Piddington? It's actually Bicester and Woodstock is the constituency. He's a Lib Dem, former Oxfordshire councillor, called Callum Miller. Have you seen him at all today?
20: We haven't, no. I was hoping you might find him on the high street if he couldn't be in Piddington Village where the referendum is taking place. We know that he has sort of voiced his opposition, apparently, to this side, but we can't seem to find him or pin him down to really get his views on it, because it feels, again, the people here in Piddington are very clear that they don't feel that they're being listened to. They don't want that site to be constructed, it's not appropriate at all. I mean, I've been there today. There are no facilities whatsoever. You know, people can't just move into that site. It's going to cost about 200 million, people are telling us here, locally, to install the drainage, install actual accommodation, actually make it a place where anybody would be able to stay. So it's not even finished. So it's completely inappropriate just to house the large number of people that the government is suggesting should be here in such a tiny village, but also having to construct it in the first place. It should be a complete non-starter.
2: We should stress that this isn't 100% confirmed yet, and of course the people of Piddington and other villages around the country hope that, against hope, that their campaigns will work and they'll be able to stop these giant migrant camps. But it does look like a bit of a done deal in Bicester, where you are, that an MOD base there will be turned into a huge accommodation centre for asylum seekers. With a view to this project, it looks as if the people in the Home Office have been sitting around worried about the road safety of the illegal foreigners who will be plonked into this vast camp. 1,250 of them will be issued, we learned yesterday, last night, we broke this on my show, with high-vis jackets. We've worked out that that will cost taxpayers £30,000. The reason for this is the roads around Piddington can be a little busy, and they want motorists to be able to see the migrants as they roam the streets menacingly. They'll be even more menacing in their high-vis jackets, I might suggest. So, what do the locals in Piddington think about, what do they feel about the fact that the Home Office seems more concerned with the road safety of illegal migrants than they are with the safety of the 111 women and the 46 children that live in Piddington? What do the locals think about that?
20: Kevin, that's exactly it. People are so frustrated that the Home Office just doesn't appear to be on their side. You know, not only are these going to be men, and it will be men, that are moved into that side if it all goes okay.
2: They're all male, aren't they? Yes.
20: They're all male. And not only will they be handed a leaflet to come in when they come into the country to say, please, you know, this is how you should behave, and it shouldn't involve sexual assault or attacking or raping women in this country. So they'll get that leaflet, which puts, obviously, people on edge. It causes tension, community tension, rightly so, and where women and girls and people in Piddington just simply don't feel safe. Now, it feels the Home Office is trying to look after who would be these migrants that turn up by, as you say, giving them a high-vis jacket to make sure that they can be spotted in the traffic. In Piddington alone, the street lights go out overnight, and there isn't any other additional lighting around. So the village will be in pitch darkness, certainly throughout the winter. Couple that with the fear that that people have in this constituency, and certainly in the village of Piddington. Yeah. Couple that again with the migrants that will be in just across the playing fields. I mean, there's no wonder why people are up in arms, and there's no wonder why the people of Piddington have fought so hard to have this sort of, well, to get notice first and foremost, but then to hold the referendum, symbolic though it is only today.
2: Yeah, the actual cost of these high-vis jackets, to be precise, will be £36,510, including VAT. Mm. But in terms of when they get this camp, let's hope they do, but let's face it, it's looking ominous. The situation is looking ominous. This is arguably the worst aspect of this, that this will deliver an equation in that area, the area around Piddington, of 10 males to every one female. That, frankly, demographically, is grotesque. It's obscene. It presents palpable danger to the ladies and the women of that area.
20: Absolutely, Kevin. And, you know, how many stories do we have to wake up to in our national newspapers, or, you know, tune in to Talk, who are obviously covering all these stories brilliantly, where, you know, somebody else who should have been deported or not allowed into the country in the first place goes on to commit a crime, usually of a sexual nature. That's why people are so fed up. And that's why the people of Piddington have campaigned so hard to try and stop this site going ahead. But they're doing it, I must say, despite the seriousness of their fears and anxieties about people coming into the country and into their constituency, into their community. They're doing it with a great spirit, and they are celebrating tonight because they feel as though that they've done all that they can to get the national attention, the international attention that they want, to hope and pray that the government now just listens.
2: Yeah, and as you know, Tim McNally, who's spearheading the campaign, the chairman of the local parish council there in Piddington, is working with other villages, with other communities similarly threatened, and at least one community that's already got their migrant camp. That, of course, is Crowborough, but they're working with Linton on Ouse, which is up in North Yorkshire. There's a place in Norfolk, another village, I think it's called Barnham, where there's an RAF base that's slated for 1,000 or so migrants. I mean, this is something all over the country, and that's happening all over the country. As Labour deludes itself, in my view, find out what you think about this, Charlie, that what we've been concerned about is not solving the migrant crisis, not stopping the boats, but where we put these illegal foreigners when they arrive here. Oh, don't worry, we're getting them out of expensive hotels. We're going to put them in camps. You know, we're going to put them in houses of multiple occupation. Don't worry. Look, you know, I suppose it'll save a bit of money to get them out of hotels, but frankly, I think it might be preferable to keep them in hotels rather than put them in great camps that ruin villages. But that's not the point. Labour is deluding itself that all we care about is that we get migrants out of hotels and put them into camps or HMOs. Well, that's not true. We don't really care where you put them. We want to stop them. Why can't Labour get that message?
20: And that is exactly the message. You're absolutely right, Kevin. Because there are people in cities across this country, whether it's, you know, our major cities right across, you know, the UK, who have had to take on thousands of people that have come into this country illegally. And I know that's been a subject that, you know, we've been talking about throughout the day. Lots of people messaging in, well, hold on, I've got a city where there's thousands of people here. Piddington are only asked to take on 1,000 or so. But the point is that they shouldn't be here in the first place.
2: Yeah.
20: And the government needs to do the first thing right, which is to, A, deter people coming into this country, which, in my view, it should have kept the Rwanda plan as a deterrent, which might have helped. It needs to do so much more to stop the chain of people coming into the UK in the first place. Maybe stop giving so many benefits, which is why people don't want to stay in France. They want to come to the UK. There is so much that the government needs to do to even stop people coming into the country or deporting people that shouldn't be here in the first place, let alone then start planning about where we should be accommodating them.
2: Well, let's hope that the government wake up and listen to the fury of the people. It's not just Piddington, that's the epicentre of this rising volcanic fury. Let's hope the government start to listen. Charlie, you've been doing great work down there. Yeah, you're an ace reporter now.
20: Thank you.
2: We'll see you back in the studio very soon. Great stuff from our man on the scene in Piddington, Charlie Rowley. Now, in the interest of fairness, Andy Burnham, I was going to talk about his eerie silence on the issue. But he has been coaxed, uncharacteristically, into a few words about the migrant crisis, particularly Piddington. Here he is talking earlier about the situation there.
0: We cannot have a situation where it's only the poorest communities in the country that receive, you know, all of the dispersal of refugees and asylum seekers. I do believe all parts of the country need to work to play their part. It's a challenging issue. We're working at it. We understand people's concerns, and I will look into the issues raised by the good people of Piddington.
2: Well, there's a promise there, but then again, there he is again. Oh, you know, so we've all got to take our share of the responsibility, you know. Oh, too many poor communities have received migrants, asylum seeker centres so far. Let's spread it around a bit. Let's give a few to middle-class people, to upper-class people. No, Andy. No community deserves this. No, whether you're upper-class, working-class, middle-class. No, we want this stopped. He doesn't get it, does he? Your thoughts, folks, 03444991000. Next up, we'll talk to Liberal Democrat MP Christine Jardine. Stay tuned.
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2: Welcome back. Let's go straight over to my next guest. I'm very grateful that she's agreed to come on. She's the Liberal Democrat MP for Edinburgh, Christine Jardine. Welcome, Christine.
26: Nice to see you.
2: Thanks very much for coming on. Listen, you know, I'm not trying to blame you for this, but and please don't take this at your sort of second best. Perish the thought, Christine. Yeah. But seriously, we have been trying all day yesterday, all day today, to get in touch with the MP who represents the constituency in which Piddington lies, the village of Piddington. That's Callum Miller, the Lib Dem MP for Bicester and Woodstock. He hasn't even come back and said, no, I don't want to come on. We've had no response for him whatsoever. I feel that given that Piddington's position at the top of the news schedule for the last 2 days, his sort of silence, his vanishing act, it's almost an abrogation of duty. Why won't he come on and talk to us about it?
26: I haven't spoken to Calum and had no idea that you had spoken to him.
2: I can't help you out there.
26: I really can't help you out there. All I know is that you asked me to come on.
2: I know. It's not fair.
26: I really can't comment on. I've no idea, you know, what Callum's commitments are at the moment in terms of the constituency where he is, what he's doing.
2: That.
26: And it wouldn't be fair of me to comment on it.
2: No, I understand that. But you understand that I also have to put that point to you.
26: Yeah.
2: Because I've got you on really to talk about the Lib Dems' position on migrants. Mm-hmm. Now, Callum Miller was previous to his role as MP for the area. He was an Oxfordshire County Councillor, where he supported a motion in 2023 which said that Oxfordshire was proud to be a place of sanctuary for those fleeing torture and death. He also supported a motion that said Oxfordshire County Council is proud of our history of welcoming people seeking safety in our country. To be fair to him, he's posted a couple of films on social media, not recently, but about a week ago or so, voicing his opposition to the camp near Piddington, the big migrant camp for 1,250 asylum seekers, male asylum seekers, and you know that the women there are very frightened for their safety. I guess what I'm asking you, do you feel it's a problem for the Lib Dems because of their historic support of migrants of and this position that we should offer sanctuary to those fleeing war and torture? The point is, most of these migrants, Christine, they come from France. There isn't any war and torture there.
26: Well, they come from France in the final leg of their journey, but many of them, I have no idea how many, but some of them are genuinely fleeing war, the wars that we're seeing in the Middle East at the moment, the persecution in various countries. But no, I don't think it poses a problem for the Liberal Democrats. I think what it does is that the current problem is a problem for all of us, and that we all need to look for a solution. It's clear to us as Liberal Democrats, and Callum has said this, you pointed out yourself, that this site is not the right one for the local community. It's the wrong plan in the wrong place at the wrong time. It's not right for the local communities. And, you know, actually, I don't think it's right for the asylum seekers either. But the reality is that the government needs to stop just moving asylum seekers

0: but that they put them in the hotels. And so Labour kind of triumphantly say, hey, we're getting them out of hotels, we're putting them into big camps, we're putting them into houses of multiple occupation.
1: Yeah.
0: And it's like, no. What we want you to do is to stop them coming, to stop illegal migrants coming. In the end, you know, this sort of distribution of them is not at the heart of the matter. That is a symptom of the growing problem. Labour doesn't seem to understand what the essence of this crisis is, does it?
1: Well, far be it from me to defend the Labour Party, but I don't think you can blame them for this crisis. This crisis.
0: Well, they've made it worse, Christine.
1: Before.
0: They've made it worse.
1: No, actually, the number of migrants has come down, but that doesn't mean they've solved the problem. But I can't allow it to the blame all to be heaped on them.
0: No, it's the Tories. I couldn't agree with you more. 14 years of terrible Tory mismanagement.
1: The Tories. 10 years of terrible Tory mismanagement. 10 years of terrible Tory mismanagement. They were, you know, they weren't. The first 4 or 5 years were actually quite acceptable when we were in with them, but
0: well, I'm going to say 14 years. Cameron,
1: okay,
0: it was
1: okay,
0: you were in bed, not you personally, but your party was in bed with Cameron. Cameron caused this. He's the one who came up with ethos.
1: What caused this, if we're going to be absolutely honest about it, what caused this was Brexit and coming out of the European agreement that migrants had to stay in the first European country they landed in. Now, part of the Liberal Democrat solution to this is that we should...
0: You agree with me then that they should stay in France, they shouldn't be coming across
1: well,
0: here. You just said that, Christine.
1: That's not what I
0: you
1: said.
0: You just said it.
1: If you let me finish the sentence,
0: all right.
1: You'll see exactly what I'm saying, which is that Liberal Democrats would join the EU Migration Pact so that we can send anyone who arrives by small boat back to the first EU country they entered and instead, you know, take only their fair share. But reinstate that agreement that they go back to the first country that they entered. That might not necessarily be France. It might be somewhere else. But the problem is that when we left the European Union, we left the agreement that entitled us to send those people back to that place. That is what caused this. That is what has created the problem. It wasn't the Labour Party. It wasn't us. It certainly, you know, it wasn't.
0: So when we were in the EU, we had the
1: party in government taking us out of the European Union. So, it was Brexit. It was Nigel Farage.
0: So before Brexit, we could have taken all these migrants, stuck them on a plane, and sent them back to Syria.
1: We could have sent them back to the first safe country they landed in, because that was the agreement. The European migration.
0: We could rejoin that. You think that would be popular, do you? You think that would be popular?
1: I said the EU Migration Pact. If we were in the EU Migration Pact, we would be back to the situation where we could return people to the first EU country that they arrived
0: in. Well, given that that's not going to happen, what would be your solution Well, it's not going to happen, is it? We're not going to rejoin the EU, so we're not going to get that.
1: I didn't say we would rejoin the EU. Please don't misquote me. I said we would join the EU Migration Pact, which would allow us to do what we did when we were in the EU.
0: Do you think that would be in line with the Brexit vote to leave the EU?
1: It's not going back to the EU. It's joining a pact about refugees and asylum seekers that would work for this country. And we don't know that we won't be able to do it unless we actually go to the EU and say we would like to join the EU Migration Pact. Now, they've just offered Canada associate membership. Surely they may well be willing to come to an agreement with us.
0: Do you think the people of Britain want an associate membership of the EU? Do you think that?
1: No, they don't. I didn't suggest that. I suggested joining the EU Migration Pact.
0: But you think the people of Britain want that?
1: Do I think they want what?
0: To join that pact. To get more into bed with the EU. Do you think the people of Britain want that?
1: I think the people of Britain would welcome a solution to this problem.
0: I would just suggest to you, Christine, and I do appreciate you coming on, and it's not your argument to have in a way, it should be the local MP.
1: But I would suggest
0: that the Lib Dems and their attitude to this crisis is way out of step with the way the British people are feeling now.
1: No. The British people want a solution to this.
0: Yeah, I agree with that.
1: We want a solution to this.
0: Yeah.
1: We want a solution, and we've proposed proposed speaking to the EU and

0: seeing if we can join the Migration Pact, not the EU, the Migration Pact, so that we would be able to send people back to the first European country they landed in, the first safe country. That's the very thing that we were able to do before until Brexit. Now, I think the British people would welcome a solution which meant that we didn't have this problem of communities all over the country feeling that,
1: You're right about
0: they were
1: that.
0: having to deal with a problem. And I think they would welcome that. We would also like to see the government investing in a way of speeding up the process so that we don't have so many people in this country waiting on a decision on whether or not they can stay, because that's a big part of the problem. The tens of thousands of people who are waiting for decisions, it's taking months, years, I think, to process them. They have to
1: Because
0: be
1: Labour have
0: processed.
1: made things even worse. That's why.
0: Well,
1: But
0: actually, no,
1: I
0: they're
1: know
0: getting they're
1: you.
0: getting it
1: Look, we're
0: done.
1: not going to agree on this, Chris.
0: I don't like having to
1: You want to
0: defend them,
1: defend them because you won't, might want you won't want a coalition at the next election, right?
0: no. I have always said if I had wanted to be in a Labour government, I would have joined the Labour Party. I'm not in the Labour Party. I'm a Liberal Democrat.
1: Respect, Christine, seriously, and thank you so much for coming on. Christine Jardine there, Liberal Democrat MP, fighting her party's corner. I mean, she's right, we want a solution. Would you, let me know what you think, would you accept, or would you think it would be an acceptable solution for us to join this EU pact that Christine says would allow us to start sticking these migrants on planes and sending them back to the country whence they came, in other words, France? I think that might be rather difficult, but let me know what you think about that plan. 03444991000. Next up, we're going to cover this incredible story. Incredible story. You remember the Putney pusher? We'll play you the video in a minute. The jogger. During rush hour, morning rush hour, going across Putney Bridge in London, across the Thames, suddenly just pushes this woman in front of a bus, pedestrian. Luckily, the bus driver was alert and didn't run her over, didn't kill her. But the search was on for this jogger, this guy. They found him a couple of months ago. And today it looks as if he has taken his own life. A sad end to a long-running saga. We'll talk about that next. Stay tuned.
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13: Long delays. You head clockwise in the M25 through Essex this afternoon. One of the lanes out with the lorry having a tyre change there, just 27 the M11 through to 28 at Brentwood. Also fairly slow southbound the M6 through Cheshire. One of the lanes out with an accident, just 17 at Sandbach through to 16 at Crewe. Worth watching out for queues southbound the M1 through South Yorkshire as well. There was an accident there earlier, just 31 at Sheffield through to 30 at Worksop. Also fairly busy course bound the M26 through Kent with a lane out after an accident approaching the M25.
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15: 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This is Talk.
1: Welcome back. A sad end to an extraordinary story. It was back in 2017. Let's have a look at the video. This is the Putney Pusher jogging across Putney Bridge. Look, and he just suddenly just pushes that woman in front of a bus. The bus driver reacted very swiftly and incredibly, look at that, the bus gets away and the woman survived. He just carries on. That was 2017, 7:40 a.m. in the morning. He just disappeared into the ether. It seemed never to be caught. A massive investigation failed to find him. And yet, only recently, a few weeks ago, they did identify the suspect. He was 44-year-old Nicholas Brandram, a high-flying city banker, a former Afghan war hero. He was a captain in the Scots Guards in Afghanistan. He was related to royalty. He was a descendant of Queen Victoria. He knew royalty. His grandmother was Princess Catherine of Greece. And the late Duke of Edinburgh, Prince Philip, was his father's godfather. So he's very well connected. Very sadly, this extraordinary story has ended in tragedy. It seems that the Putney Pusher, Nicholas Brandram, has taken his own life. Let's talk to former Met Police Detective Mike Neville. Welcome, Mike. You must have seen this sort of situation before. I suspect, purely speculating, but I think I'm right. This is a guy of high reputation, connected to royalty, city banker, former captain in the Scots Guards in Afghanistan. He's finally found as the suspect who did this awful deed, and I think I would speculate that he was distraught at the prospect of total reputation disaster.
16: Yes, yeah, so I saw several cases like this, Kevin, when I was and I noticed that he was recently separated. And my experience of dealing with crime is that there's one reason why somebody gets named after 9 years, and that's usually an ex-girlfriend or a wife comes forward and gives the information. So that's why I imagine he was named. And he does come across in some ways as rather entitled. He was involved in he crashed into some woman in his motorbike and fled the scene then and was fined for doing that. But, you know, he was a veteran. He did serve this country. But the hero of the story, of course, is a man called Oliver Salbris, who was the bus driver.
1: It's amazing that he missed that, that he just jerked the bus to the side and missed that. Otherwise, that bus would have run straight over her head.
16: Yeah, so congratulations. I don't know if he was ever rewarded, but there should be some acknowledgement given of his driving skills on that day. But it's a tragedy that anybody's died, a veteran's died. Hopefully the woman will get some, you know, the victim of all this can see that the police were actually doing something even 9 years after the event.
1: It was a 430 bus. CCTV of this went absolutely viral and he disappeared into the ether. I guess my last question to you is, this, in my view, this will be one of these moments, these weird instant moments where something happens. I bet you that Nicholas Brandon couldn't explain why he did it himself. Just an impulse moment that ruined his life.
16: Well, absolutely. And he did come back. He, you know, he passed the woman 15 minutes later, apparently, ran back and saw her again. And just if he just said, look, I'm really sorry, I didn't mean that to happen. Or, but why, like I say, ruin your life over one stupid thing like this?
1: Just
16: it, and it could have been so much worse, couldn't it, Kevin? He could have been responsible for someone's death.
1: Yeah, an impulse moment. His life is ruined. An extraordinary story. Mike, great to talk to you. Take care. Mike Neville there, former Met Police detective. Back in a moment.
15: Talk, news, update. On the hour, headlines.
12: The Prime Minister says next month's budget will be challenging, but he insists it'll address the cost of living.
17: It's why VAT will come off electricity bills in a few weeks' time. It's why we're taking action on bus fares and other things, just to give people that little bit of help, and that will need to continue. But there's a lot of resilience in the British economy.
12: This as higher fuel prices and airfares pushed up by the Iran war have seen inflation rise again. The rate of price rises hit 3.1% in August, up from 2.9% the previous month. The Bank of England's target is 2%. The Conservatives say we're paying the price for Labour's choices. Meanwhile, Andy Burnham has met with NATO chief Mark Rutte today as he faces pressure to increase defence spending to 3% of GDP by 2030. Rutte says Britain is already at the forefront.
18: When it comes to defence spending, that is a societal dividend. Jobs and economic growth, there are so many opportunities coming from it, but also it shows you that the United Kingdom has this huge advantage when it comes to your innovative technology, your sectors, your universities.
12: Police in Suffolk have released CCTV footage showing three-year-old Noah Woods at a playground before he went missing. He was with a relative in Brantham before he ran down an alleyway towards a housing estate. Officers have cordoned off a nearby lake. Tom Pearce is a superintendent within Suffolk Police.
19: This is being treated as a missing person investigation at this stage, and there is nothing to indicate anything sinister or any element of criminality has taken place, although we keep an open mind as to the circumstances.
12: Some of the world's top mathematicians are warning AI is moving so fast we could soon struggle to control it. They say the technology is improving at a staggering pace and we need to get a grip to the risk now. And a man who called for attacks on migrants and minorities has been jailed for 5 years. 46-year-old Ivan Jennings from Stafford admitted encouraging terrorism in online chats. That's the latest. I'm Tom Clayton.
15: Talk. News. 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
15: 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Freewheeling Afternoon Radio. Drive with Kevin O'Sullivan.
1: Welcome back. This is the second hour of this excellent edition of Drive Time. Very eventful. Let's go straight over to my next guest to go through some of the big stories of the day. He is Conservative peer and pollster, Lord Robert Hayward. Welcome, Robert.
24: Good afternoon, Kevin.
1: Now, you will have been following the story of Piddington, the village that roars. And I think that the fury of those people threatened with this huge, massive migrant camp, 1,250 young foreign men to be imposed upon them. The women of that community are scared. There's 111 women live there, 46 children, 350 people altogether. They're scared. They learned today that the government's priority apparently was the road safety of the migrants they intend to put near Piddington. They're going to issue them with 1,250 high-vis jackets so motorists on the busy roads around that village don't drive into them. That's going to cost £36,000. The villagers are furious about that. So they care about the safety of the migrants, but they don't care about the safety of the women and children who live there. But my basic question to you, Robert, as a pollster, is it seems to me that this is the village that roars. There are other villages threatened with similar situations all over the country that are beginning to roar as well, saying we're not going to put up with this. You can't do this to us. And this government is not listening to this roaring of the villages. And I think they are cruising for trouble here. And I don't think that Burnham understands, has got on board, that the number one concern of the people of this country is the migrant crisis. And his shoulder-shrugging attitude to it may reap poor benefits for him at the next election, wouldn't you say?
0: There's no question about it that immigration, in whatever form, is a big issue. It's actually on a par roughly with the economy, but that's because of tax increases and all sorts of other things. But they're on a par. And I'm speaking here as somebody who's actually originally from West Oxfordshire. So I don't come from very far away from Piddington. And I have family living all over West Oxfordshire. And there's no question that what Piddington is saying is we ordinary Britons across vast parts of the country do not want to be confronted by these sorts of issues. Now, some people will say, well, that's NIMBY, but it isn't. It's a reflection of overwhelming concern. And I speak as a Conservative, as you identified, it's a concern that the last government and this government has not taken adequate action in relation to immigration. And it's a voice of the nation, largely.
1: Andy Burnham spoke out about this earlier today, and he repeated his view on this, which I think people find absolutely infuriating. And that is this line that he comes up with, you know, hitherto we've been imposing these migrants on cities, on urban communities, if you like, working class communities. That's his view. And it's time for middle class communities, rural communities, to take their share of the burden, their share of the responsibility, he said. Again, that is, in my view, politically really cloth-eared of him. Well, that's not what we want. We don't want these people spread around so that upper-class people, middle-class people and working-class people all take their share of the responsibility. We want this government to stop these people coming so they don't have to impose massive migrant camps on us all over the country. He's not getting the memo, is he, Burnham?
0: No, and there is no question, you identified, and I've referred to, the level of concern amongst the population about immigration. It's not in one class or in one locality or whatever. And I could sit here and list a whole series of hotels and other locations where asylum seekers have been put in rich areas and areas of the south or whatever you may choose to mention. The reaction is not in our back, in my backyard. The reaction is not in any of our backyards. And that's, as you say, a question of getting the memo so that people can feel that they are being listened to. And all that Piddington is an expression of a frustration and anger. And by the way, an expression in a peaceful means of frustration and anger with what isn't happening.
1: Exactly right. Up to 500 councillors, we're learning literally just in the last few minutes, from villages across Britain I'll consider, you know, that Piddington had this sort of spoof independence vote, so they're now the principality of Piddington, that basically they're sick and tired of a government that won't listen to them. But 500 councillors from villages all across Britain are now considering holding their own independent referendums in similar vein. This noise, this fury, it's building to some kind of crescendo. I think that Burnham and his gang are going to find it increasingly difficult to ignore it, because that's basically what they've been doing so far, ignoring it.
0: Oh, absolutely. There's no question that they've come up with a set of proposals. The proposals haven't worked. We've had one in, one out. We're going to tackle the gangs. We're going to deal with the small boats. And what's happened? The gangs still operate. The small boats have become bigger boats. We are one in, one out. We've discovered today cost 56,000
1: per migrant. Yes.
0: Per migrant. I think there's a fair amount of the population who would be quite happy to receive that instead, or even half of that sum of money. So it really is, as you say, and as I identified just now, it's not my backyard, it's our backyard.
1: Yes, yes.
0: People are actually saying they don't want the problem, and they don't want it because the government ought to be tackling it.
1: Exactly right. And I mean, if you were polled across, if you did a poll on this issue, I think it would produce pretty emphatic results, wouldn't it?
0: Oh, yes, no question about it. Piddington, forget the question of class. You could have that poll in any number of locations, whether they be urban, metropolitan or rural, and they would come up with broadly the same figures.
1: Yeah, and again, Burnham's attitude, or this Labour government's attitude or approach to this, seems to be, you know, ignore it and it will go away. They're not going to be able to get away with this. I mean, Andy Burnham's latest declaration was something about creating more jobs in the retail industry. I mean, you know, I'm sure that's a very worthy cause, but it's obfuscation. He is deliberately avoiding the issues that the people are worried about. And the number one issue is the migrant crisis. I think almost certainly that many members of the cabinet just don't believe that, because they don't want to believe it. It's a problem for Labour, isn't it?
0: It's an enormous problem, and it's all very well to say we're going to create more jobs in the retail industry. But my response is, and there's no question about it, it shows up in polls. One is that we now have 1 million people who are not in education or training in that younger age groups. So don't create a few more retail jobs, because there's 1 million people who are unemployed in those fields. And the second one is, I think there's large parts of the hospitality industry who would have a very, very hollow laugh under those circumstances, given that pubs are closing at a rate, restaurants are closing there. They're cutting the number of hours, the number of options that people can have. The hospitality industry, they reckon, has lost 100,000 jobs since the Labour Party came to power. That's a massive loss, particularly to younger people, because they're the ones who used to take those jobs as a work, as much as anything else, as a paid work experience. So don't stand up now and say we're going to tackle the jobs in retail. There are lots of unemployed, lots of people who could have been employed who are no longer. And that does show, I said about the economy versus immigration, the way it shows up in the economy in polling numbers is either cost of living or in unemployment.
1: Good to talk to you, Robert. Always a pleasure to have you on the show. Thank you so much. That is a Conservative peer and pollster, Lord Robert Hayward. Shall we take some calls? Yes, let's. I'll read you a message first. This is an interesting message. It's from Paul. He says, I live in a small village in Oxfordshire, around 10 miles from Piddington, and I could guarantee that our people would rise up against any decision to build a detention centre near our village like you've never seen before. We'll be ready and raring to go with a referendum and the first sniff of anything like that. I mean, they're not far from it anyway, 10 miles. So you're not exactly in the safety zone there, Paul. You know, you call it a detention centre. You should be so lucky. They're not detention centres. They're accommodation centres. These people are not detained, and therein lies the epicentre of the problem. They can just wander out. And, of course, given that, our government has very generously decided to give the migrants who may end up near Piddington high-vis jackets to make sure they don't get run over so motorists can see them. Let's go to the phones. Let's talk to Martin in Nottinghamshire. Martin, what did you make of Christine Jardine's idea that we should form a pact or get back into bed, if you like, with the EU so we could evict, deport migrants? Seems like a long shot to me. What do you think?
3: Well, I think she was being deliberately misleading, if I'm honest with you. She said to go back into that pact. But if you look at the Liberal Democrats' ideology, we stay in the ECHR. We stay connected to all the other rules on human rights. So even if we were to join that, you can bet your life there would be appeal after appeal after appeal on all these other human rights. Unless we're going to leave that as well, it wouldn't work, would it?
1: No, it wouldn't. I mean, I was trying to sort of put to Christine, who's a nice lady, and it was good of her to come on, because the Lib Dems are keeping a low profile at the moment for obvious reasons, because they're basically a migrant-friendly party, you know, come one all, you know, say it loud, say it clear, migrants are refugees are welcome here, all of that. And I just think that the Lib Dems, in particular, Labour as well, but are way out of step with the way people are feeling about the migrant crisis. This isn't about racism. This isn't about xenophobia. This is thousands and thousands and thousands, almost on a weekly basis, of foreign young men, young chancers, being allowed into this country, having broken in illegally, and then we find them somewhere to live. We give them accommodation. We give them free food. We give them £50 a week benefits. We give them free doctors, free dentists, free lawyers, free driving lessons. People are sick of it, aren't they?
3: Yeah, that's right. My granddaughter has just failed a driving test, and as it happens, and you know what, she can't afford one yet, and she's working 30 odd hours a week, and she sees these people getting the letters. But that's the main thing I rang for, Kevin. Basically, her argument falls flat if she at the same time will not come out of all the other ECHR.
1: Yeah, the ECHR, you're exactly right. Staying in the ECHR. Look, the Lib Dems and the Labour Party, in my view, the reason they, why the Labour government aren't solving the migrant crisis is, guess what? They don't want to. They like it. They like migrants coming here. I think the Lib Dems are the same. Martin, really good call. Thank you for ringing. Martin in Nottingham, let me know what you think about that. You know, I say that Labour aren't solving the migrant crisis because they don't want to. They buy into this claptrap about poor scientists and doctors and engineers fleeing war and torture. No, they're not. They're a bunch of chancers. They're economic migrants. They're chancers. They're young men, you know, trying to get a break. That's what it is. They mischaracterise what the migrant crisis is. Let me know what you think about that. Is the reason that Labour can't solve the migrant crisis is because it doesn't want to solve the migrant crisis? 03444991000. Let's talk to William in London. Hello, William. You want to talk about Piddington? What would you like to say? What did you think of Christine Jardine's points?
4: She's a hypocrite. I've never liked her, Kevin. First time I've spoken to you. Thank you. Yeah. Christine Jardine is an open borders advocate MP.
1: Well, so's her party. Nice, so is her party. Yeah, exactly.
4: She is not a nice woman, Kevin. I've communicated with her a few times. Everyone that goes on a protest is far right, racist, bigot. That's what she says all the time. Please, Kevin, listen to me and the public.
1: I'm listening to you, William.
4: She is a complete and utter liar. She's a liar. She comes across nice on your talk TV, on other stations. Mm-hmm. She calls us people who are paying all this tax for these illegal migrants to come here and do whatever they want to do. She calls us racist, far right, and bigots, and she's part of Ed Davies' little gang.
1: Yeah.
4: There's loads of them in there. There's There's so many...
1: Well, let me give you an example there, William. That is the local MP, the MP for Bicester and Woodstock, in which Piddington is, the constituency where Piddington lies. His name is Callum Miller. He's a Lib Dem. He's got past, previous for talking about, we're proud that Oxfordshire's a sanctuary for people fleeing war and torture and all that claptrap. But he won't talk to us. We've put in about 20 calls to him. He won't even respond. He's the local MP.
4: Kevin, I've written to him, Kevin. I'm glad these people of Piddington are getting what we're getting in all our cities. We are getting tens of thousands of undocumented men in all our cities. I'm in London.
1: Yep.
4: There's thousands of them here, Kevin.
1: I know.
4: We are a third world country, Kevin.
1: Yeah.
4: We are in big, big trouble.
1: Let me tell you something as well, William. I don't know what part of London you live in, but...
4: It doesn't matter.
1: It sort of does. The point I'm going to make here, Andy Burnham says that the reason we're putting them, the reason they're going to Piddington and all the villages, it's time for middle-class people to take their burden of the responsibility. I don't think any of us have any responsibility to provide accommodation for people who break into our country illegally. But that's what Burnham says. So it's all about, the working class have been taken the burden, most of the burden of these migrants, these asylum seekers, centres, hotels, houses of multiple occupation, etc. Now, you all know London. I live in Hampstead. For my sins, rather a middle class area.
4: Yeah.
1: Let's not talk about. She's the shortest MP in Parliament and probably the worst. But here's the deal: just down the road from where I live, bloody great hotel full of migrants. So this idea that middle class people and upper class people have never seen a migrant don't get the burden—that's just a lie. And the point is, William, none of us, be you upper class, working class, middle class, if you live in a city or you live in the country, none of us have a responsibility to find homes to put up, to accommodate these people, these criminals who break into our country illegally, do we?
4: Tulip Sadiq, the anti-corruption minister, wanted for corruption in Bangladesh. Yep. I want them all deported, and I want her deported back too.
1: I think she probably claimed she was British, but as a constituent of Ms. Sadiq, I hear you, William, I hear you. Really good call. Thank you very much, mate. Thanks for ringing. Call me again. Now, let's go to break. We've been talking about the way that the village that roars, Piddington, its independence referendum yesterday, scored a massive majority. We want to leave Britain because this government doesn't care about us. Well, that mood is spreading to villages similarly threatened with massive migrant camps all over the country. Next up, we're going to talk to a councillor from an area near Linton-on-Ouse, which is threatened with the mother of all migrant camps. Massive amount of migrants, thousands, threatened to be plonked right in the middle of their lovely village in North Yorkshire. We're going to talk to a councillor there to get his view on that and what the hell is going on in this country. This is an invasion, folks. If we let them carry on with this, the very nature of our British culture is going to get changed. It's getting changed. And the government better learn that we want it stopped. 03444991000. Next up, we'll talk to Councillor Malcolm Taylor, Conservative Tory councillor in North Yorkshire. That next, stay tuned.
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13: Long delays, you head clockwise in the M25 through Essex this afternoon. One of the lanes out with the lorry having a tyre change there, just from 27 the M11 through to 28 at Brentwood. Also fairly slow southbound the M6 through Cheshire. One of the lanes out with an accident, just from 17 at Sandbach through to 16 at Crewe. Worth watching out for queues southbound the M1 through South Yorkshire as well. There was an accident there earlier, just from 31 at Sheffield through to 30 at Worksop. Also fairly busy course bound the M26 through Kent with a lane out after an accident approaching the M25.
15: Argument, attitude, opinion. Have you got the guts for talk? Across the UK, the home of common sense, this is Talk.
1: As we've been saying all show, the fury in Piddington, the village that roars, is spreading to villages, rural communities, all sorts of communities all over the country. We've had enough of this. We're not going to let the government get away with it. Tim McNally, the man spearheading the Piddington campaign, he's the chairman of the parish council. He's been reaching out to other villages, and trust me, there's a united front about to confront this government. Up in North Yorkshire, a lovely place called Linton-on-Ouse, they're proposing another massive migrant camp, 1,200 single adult male asylum seekers to be plonked right in the middle of this village at a former RAF base. Ironically, back in 2022, 4 years ago, a similar site was proposed, and the local community successfully campaigned against it. The government accepted this isn't right for this area. Well, guess what? They've regrouped, they're coming back, and they want to put a camp right in the middle of Linton-on-Ouse. Let's speak to Conservative councillor for North, or in North Yorkshire, Councillor Malcolm Taylor. Welcome, Malcolm. What are your thoughts about what's happening in Piddington? And am I right to say that the villages, or the village that roars, is about to become the villages that roar? Other communities, including yours around the country, they've had enough and they're not going to take this, but you've got a huge camp proposed there. What do you feel about that?
25: Yeah, I can assure you that Linton-on-Ouse has been roaring since 2022 when this was first proposed, so we haven't gone away. The evidence that we gathered in 2022 is even more compelling as we sit here today.
1: Yes, indeed. Now, as I say, I remember covering the proposal back in 2022, talking to redoubtable campaigners in Linton who were successful in the end. But the thing is that Linton-on-Ouse is kind of built, is all around the former RAF base there, isn't it? So what would happen if they turn that base in that disused base into an accommodation centre for 1,200 young male asylum seekers is they would be plonked right in the middle of the village. So
25: that's absolutely correct. You know, and the village, you know, the one thing that's been really missed about this when they're referring to military bases, Linton-on-Ouse is not an archetypal former military base. It was a flight training school. You know, our future king was trained there. It's right in the heart of the village. It's not, you know, it's not in an isolated location with big fences around it. A lot of the properties that were former RAF homes have now been rented out or sold to the local community. So it's not even, it's not close. It is actually in the heart of the village, which makes it even more, you know, more challenging. You know, it's next to the school, the play areas. So that's, you know, really raising the anxiety of the local community.
1: Don't you find it extraordinary, Malcolm, that 4 years ago the government accepted what the locals were saying? This is not right. This is a wrong place to put migrants. Now, 4 years later, the government's not accepting that anymore and is going to put migrants there unless your campaign is successful. I mean, that's extraordinary, isn't it?
25: It is extraordinary because the government might have changed, but the Home Office officials are still the same people who were proposing it and involved with trying to implement it last time. So, you know, you'd like to think that the dossiers they've got, you know, we eventually managed to get Home Office officials to come and visit the village, which is always key. And that's something we're really pushing at the moment. Is we, you know, we're trying to get Anna Turley, the MP for Redcar, which is less than an hour up the road. She's the Border Security and Asylum Minister. We need them to come and see the site because that was a game changer last time when the Home Office officials actually came to the village. It really did rock them because they can desktop this as much as they want in Westminster or Whitehall or wherever they're based, but you need to come into the actual heart of the village to understand what a detrimental effect this would have.
1: And needless to say, the government, in terms of Linton-on-Ouse, I would suspect, can expect just as an impassioned campaign as we're seeing in Piddington.
25: Yeah, I think this campaign is even more impassioned. You know, the community is really mobilised, you know, the local action group, the whole community. I've been proud to represent that community for almost 8 years now and incredibly proud of the way that the village comes together. You know, there's some very talented people in that village who are really making strong representations. Another factor that gets forgotten is there's a high proportion of military, retired military people that reside in the village. You know, their safety is not being considered as well. So these are all issues that the community are advancing. You know, I'm working very closely with my local MP, Alex Shelbrook, who's been incredibly supportive. And, you know, and it's a real team effort. And we think there's a more compelling case this time. You know, there's incontrovertible evidence that the infrastructure is even worse now than it was 4 years ago. And that's the grounds we're fighting this on the technical grounds. Each village has different, you know, different challenges, different approaches to, you know, thwarting the proposals. But we are doing it very much on technical grounds because we know the costs of bringing this base into use are off the scale. Yeah, for the government to say it's a cost-saving measure is just absolutely ludicrous.
1: But it will. I mean, there's 1,200 young, exclusively male migrants from foreign countries, different cultures, will obviously, as the women of Piddington are saying, they'll present a threat, a danger to the women and children of Linton, won't they?
25: Yeah, it's the same argument. I think the ratio at Linton is one you know, female to six males. Yeah. You know, so you can understand how that's having you know, it's like the sword of Damocles hanging over the village, and that's what's really I find really upsetting. This community went through the mill 4 years ago, and they've been put through it again. And I don't think the government understand that the anxiety, the stress on families. You know, we've got quite a high proportion of rented properties now in the village. Mm-hmm. You know, there's anecdotal evidence that rents are not being renewed. Properties are now difficult to let. We could lose numbers at the primary school. You know, the unintended consequences of this are just not recognised by the government. They're just, you know, they're tunnel visioned.
1: Let me ask you a last prosaic question. The MP for the constituency that contains Piddington, it's called Bicester and Woodstock. He's a Lib Dem. His name is Callum Miller. We've put in about 20 calls to him over the last couple of days. Would you come on? Would you talk about the situation? No, we haven't heard hide nor hair of him. We haven't seen him on the media at all. Why do you think he's keeping such a low profile, Malcolm? Could it be because of his party's migrant-friendly policies?
25: Well, I think he's afraid of scrutiny. There's a very simple answer, isn't there? You know, you're an elected official. You have to have the goes with the turf. You have to come and, you know, answer the questions. And, you know, and I would hope that the community down there recognise that when the election, whenever that comes next time, you know. Thankfully, we're not getting that experience, you know.
1: Yeah, you've got a good local MP. Listen, Malcolm, great to talk to you. Let's keep in touch because I think there's much more to come in your area and other areas around the country. That's Malcolm Taylor, Tory councillor in North Yorkshire, where Linton-on-Ouse, the lovely village, is threatened with a massive migrant camp right in the middle of that community. After the break, Stephen Barrett, barrister and commentator, will join me in the studio. We're going to talk about this extraordinary verdict by a jury at Southern Crown Court yesterday, acquitting a vandal, a criminal damager, of criminally damaging the statue of Winston Churchill in Westminster Square. He'd spray-painted Zionist war criminals, stopped the genocide, usual old rubbish. That's criminal damage. But a jury found him not guilty because they thought it was a very just cause, sending a message to the government about Israel. I mean, that's ludicrous. You know, we're getting more and more of these kind of verdicts. This doesn't happen in serious countries. We'll talk about that next. Stay tuned.
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14: 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How good can a coffee from Mackey's be? 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Turns out, pretty good.
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1: Welcome back. Now, yesterday we broke this story, which I'm sure a lot of you share my fury about. This was the acquittal of a guy called Casper San Giorgio. Also known as Olax Autis. I mean, I get to have two names. You know, if I was a court, I'd say, well, what's your name? Oh, I've got two names. No, you haven't, you've got one. Anyway, he seems to rejoice in holding two names, Casper San Giorgi and Olax Autis. He is a Dutch guy who came here and, as you're watching on TV, climbed onto the famous statue of our great war hero, Winston Churchill, in Westminster Square, and spray-painted with red spray paint all the usual old rubbish: stop the genocide, Zionist war criminal, free Palestine, blah, blah, blah. Anyway, he was quite rightly charged with criminal damage, which, by the way, he may not be guilty in court, but he is guilty of. This is criminal damage, obviously. But yesterday at Southwark Crown Court, a jury found him not guilty of a crime he obviously committed. This harks back to remember the Colston Four? The four activists, anti-slavery activists, who pulled that statue of the 300-year-ago slave trader Edward Colston in Bristol. He was they pulled his statue off the plinth, pulled it across the quayside and chucked it into the sea, into the docks. They too were acquitted of criminal damage to public property. So what we've got here is a syndrome where juries seem to be persuaded that if it's in some kind of fashionable cause like anti-slavery or climate change or, you know, Israel, then you can acquit people of crimes they definitely committed. Now, this strikes me, we're all in favour of juries, don't want to get rid of juries, but it strikes me as a problem. To discuss this in the studio, Barrister Stephen Barrett, commentator as well, is with me. Stephen, this is ridiculous. As I just said, this shouldn't happen in a serious country.
0: No, well, what we need to do is get off specific. So we're not talking about this specific case because we don't want to accidentally commit contempt of court or bias any future trial. But I wrote on this 4 years ago when it was the Colston statue.
1: Yeah, yeah, yeah.
0: And I wrote that this is an attack upon the rule of law. And it really is. So to put it in context for your listeners and viewers, we quite rightly have the opportunity for the jury to come to what we call perverse verdicts. So the law might say that technically it's been broken, but the jury might say, well, actually, this is a tyrannical law, so I'm not going to uphold it. A future jury might take that view on the reform donations, if that ever gets to court. You know, we have this inbaked defence against unfairness, inbaked defence against tyranny. But what seems to have gone on is that this, over time and recently, has been perverted by political causes and political aims, and where it once protected us from tyrannical laws, it now seems to protect bad behaving people. The other case is the case in America of the lady who murdered her three children, again acquitted in a perverse way. And if what is going, I suspect what is going on is that there has been a long-term conspiracy by the left to nobble juries in this way. And if that is what's going on, I think the state needs to realise it and step up. We need to stop having important criminal trials at Southwark, because Southwark calls in jurors from a very specific part of southern London who have very specific politics. You know, there are other geographical places where we probably shouldn't have criminal trials now. Liverpool, I'm looking at you. You know, there are other parts of the country where people are just not trustworthy. And it may well be that we have to change the whole jury system, because the worst thing, to my mind, would be getting rid of the option of the perverse verdict or getting rid of the jury.
1: Absolutely. Just to break away from this very sad breaking news, you will have seen the story of the vulnerable missing boy. The police have confirmed that a body has been found in the search for three-year-old Noah. The boy was last seen in a playground at 3 p.m. yesterday. It's believed he ran down an alleyway towards a housing estate. Hundreds of volunteers have been helping the police with their search, which involved helicopters and the Coast Guard. Sadly, he has been found. A body has been found in that search, and it is confirmed that it is that missing little boy. Very, very sad story. Let us return, though, to Stephen Barrett and this edifying discussion on what we can do about this. Because, as I say, Stephen, juries coming back with these kind of verdicts, I think we know what's going on here. You know, you've got shall we say, sympathetically minded people going, oh, well, he's campaigning against slavery. Therefore, you know, they're justified in doing, oh, it's fine to call our greatest war hero, Winston Churchill, a Zionist war criminal, because, you know, he sort of was, wasn't he? But this is not serious. This is ridiculous. Is there any kind of mechanism that exists or that we could perhaps bring into play or create whereby a judge could say that is not a sensible verdict, that is not a valid verdict?
0: Well, there are always different options to how you respond to a crisis, and this is a crisis. And what you should do is generally avoid the route that takes you closer to tyranny. So I would avoid getting rid of juries completely.
1: I totally agree. Yeah.
0: The judges are just state
1: employees.
0: Are you
1: listening, David Lammy?
0: Well, exactly. We mustn't get rid of the juries. We don't want this possibility to be removed completely because we might need it, you know, when push comes to shove or when the chips are down. But if this is being gamed, and it looks like it is, this is why I think common sense is the best of English virtues. We don't really care about intellectualism, just to have some basic bloody common sense. We all know what's going on. Then the judiciary needs to respond to this. At the moment, it's the judiciary. I'd rather a government responded to this, but a government will need to fix the system so that a government can respond to this. At the moment, it falls on judges. They need to stop having these trials at geographically dodgy places. You know, Southwark, I've mentioned Liverpool, Bristol, I don't think is sound. We're going to have to move. We might have to move people around. We might have to say, sorry, your time has come up to do jury duty. You're going to go to a travel lodge, 80 miles away, you're going to have to do it. Obviously, that will inconvenience a lot of people, but we'll just have to find a system that works because we must preserve juries. The other thing is the jury oath needs to be rammed down everybody's neck, and the judges once again need to start really taking the jury oath seriously. I don't disparage judges, I'm sure they do, but the oath is, and it sounds so old-fashioned because the lefties want it to sound

0: diet?
1: Lisa Nandy, uncharacteristically, is coming up with a potential solution. She's the Culture Secretary, of course. She's saying that that Labour will consider legislations to specifically protect public monuments. Now, this guy has been found not guilty of criminal damage, of vandalising public property. And part of his case, his defence was, well, I used disposable red paint that you can get off. You can get off quite easily. So he said, I didn't damage it. But it cost thousands and I think it cost about £12,000 to clean this statue up. The argument, well, I didn't do it any damage, is nonsense, isn't it?
2: It is nonsense. And that should have been, I mean, if that was the basis, then the judge should have given a direction that that's not true. It is true that if the damage is merely transitory and it passes, then it's not criminal damage. So that's why people can draw chalk drawings on the pavement and not get arrested for criminal damage.
1: Okay,
2: that does apply. But clearly, if it costs thousands of pounds to clean the statue, then you have damaged it. And that should have been an issue for the judge. And I'm not criticising the trial judge, but I think we need more muscularity in judges. Judges need to be aware that this is a problem. They need to focus on the jury oath, and the judiciary as a whole needs to consider the whole process of jury selection, which we've probably not looked at for a very long time. And you know, my mantra in life now, Kev, is that anything you haven't looked at for a very long time has probably rot through with Marxists. So, you know, haven't had a good look at my bathroom, then it's probably rot through with, you know, dry rot. Anything in the state, if you haven't taken a look at it for a very long time, it's probably already infected with Marxists.
1: Absolutely. Yeah, good to talk to you about this. While I've got you, what are your feelings about the big story of the day of switchboards on fire with it is, of course, The Village That Roars, Piddington, which had its sort of spoof declaration of independence yesterday. Well, listen, I'm going to play you something. This is a resident of Piddington, shall we say, delivering the alternative view that I think cuts to the heart of the sort of thing we saw with this statue. There are these people who just will not give up these puerile kind of prejudiced views. Listen, have a look at this. This is a woman called Rachel, who the BBC brilliantly found in Piddington. She's a resident of the village. Only the BBC Newsnight would find such a person, but here she goes. This is Rachel.
3: This fifth wave of fascism that we're seeing now is very much indicative of what was happening in the late 80s in this country. Probably most people in Piddington would be concerned about 1,200 men from anywhere being based just on the edge of our village. There are many reasons for that concern, scale being the main one. And I'm a mother of two mixed heritage boys, so I'm feeling fairly disgruntled by this. And also heartbroken to discover that I am living amongst some very bigoted, xenophobic people.
4: Okay, you sound really emotional.
3: Yeah, sorry. It's really upsetting. Yeah, it's always been like the most amazingly peaceful place to live, and we've never experienced the overt racism that we're witnessing.
1: My first thought when I saw that, right, I thought, that's an actor, that's a plant. Very good performance. But no, Rachel is a genuine resident of Piddington. And I think that sums up the problem of opposition. You know, this kind of classification of people are going, you know what, we think that 1,250 young foreign men on our doorstep from very different cultures might pose a safety threat, a danger to our women and children. And people like Rachel go, well, that makes you xenophobic, racist and far right. When are these people going to learn that is not a valid criticism? The people of Piddington aren't xenophobic, they're not racist, they're just worried about the safety of their community.
2: Well, I mean, I think that does show you the classic Lib Dem voter. I mean, that was emotion, that was emotion, not reason, wasn't it? It's just I'm going to cry, and that gives my argument extra validity. I mean, could you imagine if I tried that in court? Mm. You know, my lord, I'm just going to burst into tears in the hope that you listen to me and do what I say. It's complete nonsense. And
1: it's probably worth a try in Southwark Crown Court.
2: Well, in Southwark Crown Court, but we need to cut emotion out of public life. We've gone way too far since Tony Blair decided that we had the stiff upper lip, and it was too much much the other way. I think we really have swung too far the other way, because everything that lady said was complete gibberish. If you put, I'm ethnically Anglo-Saxon,

0: and if you put 1,200 uneducated, uncivilized, ethnic Anglo-Saxons men in a place, you know, we know exactly what happened because the history annals are quite full of it. We're rapey and stabby too. Yeah. The issue is civilization. Uncivilized, dangerous young men are a threat.
1: Yeah.
0: It doesn't matter what ethnicity they are.
1: Exactly,
0: I don't give
1: right.
0: a toss. And she used heritage. I mean, just what does heritage even mean? Let's use ethnicity if we're going to talk about it at all. I don't give a toss because humans, we're not different. If we're like dogs, we're all the same breed, effectively. We've just got cosmetic differences.
1: No, Stephen, you don't understand. It's the fifth realm of fascism, as she said. What the hell is she talking about?
2: Listen, Stephen, we've got to go, but great to have you in the studio. Fantastic stuff there from barrister and commentator Stephen Barrett, friend of the show. I will reiterate that very sadly, that little boy who has gone missing, who had gone missing, police have found a body after an intensive search for the three-year-old kid. Noah was his name. The boy was last seen in a playground at 3 p.m. yesterday. It's believed he ran down an alleyway towards a housing estate. Hundreds of volunteers helped the police with their search, including helicopters and the Coast Guard. They've sadly found a body, and it is confirmed it's the missing kid. Really, there's a picture of him there. Really, really sad. So there you are, folks. Next up, with a change of tone, Sun Sport. We're going to talk about some of the big action on the sporting front. That next, stay tuned.
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11: Still some delays as you head eastbound of the M56 through Cheshire tonight. One of the lanes out there following an accident, junction 14 at Chester Services, with congestion all the way back to 15, the M53. Also quite busy as you head in the Redhill area of Somerset. Redhill blocked in both directions. That's because of an obstruction on the A38 there from the Pound through to Church Road. Rixton traffic also fairly busy if you're heading through Cheshire on Manchester Road. The A57 there fully blocked following an accident from Mort Lane through to Chapel Lane. That's the latest.
3: This is Talk. Converting negative agitation into positive conversation across the nation. Hear it, see it. This is Talk.
2: Just a quick recap on that tragic breaking news. Little Noah Woods, a vulnerable child, did not speak, was deaf, went missing yesterday at a playground in Brantham in Suffolk. And he has been found in a pond, decoy pond, and the police have confirmed it is him. There's some video of him if you're watching on TV. That is a story that makes you cry. Let's move on. Change of tone. Mike Anstead, head of content at sport content at The Sun, is in the studio. Right, well, we'll gloss over the fact, Mike, that West Ham lost last night to the mighty Fulham. Good game, though. West Ham looked very good. We just about beat you in the Carabao Cup. Let's talk about tonight's big match. Man United against Brighton.
5: Yeah, so it's only the Carabao Cup. No one really cares about that. I think at the moment.
2: When we get knocked out, I'll say exactly the same.
5: Yeah, when you get drawn away to Arsenal in a few hours' time. But the backdrop is a more interesting thing. Man United, Brighton, but JJ Gabriel, who's this 15-year-old sensation, telling Man United yesterday that he wants to leave is the backdrop to all this, because we all thought this was going to be the game where he makes his debut, breaks the Man United youngest appearance record that dates back 70 years to David Gaskell in 1956. Right. So he's just about turned 16 in a few weeks' time. All primed to do this, because all their other games are big Premier League or big Champions League game. Put him in a home to Brighton when you mix your team up. And the day before says he wants to get out.
2: Why does he want to leave? What does he want to do?
5: He wants to be playing first team football, even though he's only just about to play 16. And he doesn't feel that Manchester United is perhaps the place to do that.
2: Has he got an agent?
5: He has an agent. He always says his dad, who has quite an influence over him, a strong guiding hand, I think it's fair to say. But he has aspirations to play for perhaps Barcelona, perhaps Real Madrid, maybe even another Premier League team like Chelsea. But good luck walking straight into the first team if you've only just...
2: Just looking at your story.
5: Yeah, it's back page from this morning. Yeah. I mean, it's evolving during the day. It'd be interesting to see what Michael Carrick says about it tonight, because, you know, this really is equivalent of Paul Pogba when he walked out of Man U when he was 18, 19. Ravel Morrison left, but I mean, to be honest, that was kind of his own undoing a little bit. Man United weren't entirely upset to see him.
2: Is this JJ Gabriel kind of a real prodigious talent?
5: Absolutely. Those who see it, I've not watched him live, but our Man United correspondents have, that he's the real deal. You know, he's scoring hat tricks for the youth teams when he's, you know, still 4 years out from that. He is the real deal. Huge things thought about him. But he's obviously stirring it behind the scenes. So it's quite a big play to say to Man United, I'm out. At that age, when you're just 15...
2: It's amazing.
5: You're not sitting there on a seven-year contract, 100 grand a week. He's essentially just got a registration. It's only till when you're 17 you can sign a professional contract.
2: Presumably, Mike, sorry to interrupt, but presumably other big teams are circling. You know?
5: Oh, absolutely, yeah. I mean, this guy will be available, whether it goes to a tribunal or, you know, a deal. There isn't going to be £50 million exchange here. It's going to be a very... You know, 100 grand, 500 grand, million pounds.
2: I think somebody's been whispering in the dad's ear, right?
5: Certainly. I think the dad has quite a big influence over him. And an Irish guy, played a couple of times for Ireland, quite a journeyman footballer, a lot of time in lower leagues. A little bit like the influence that maybe Mark Bellingham had with Jude Bellingham. But probably the key point there is Jude Bellingham, even though he left England at a very young age, joined Borussia Dortmund, he'd played, you know, a season and a bit for Birmingham. You know, this guy hasn't played a first team match.
2: It's extraordinary story. Just very quickly before you go, Maresca, the City manager, Man City boss, says he's still waiting for an apology after the Derby VAR gaffe 3 years ago. Shouldn't Man United be offering Man City, Man City be offering an apology to Man United after the VAR scandal at the weekend?
5: Well, I'm not sure it's Man City's part. I think it's the ref's chief. But what's Maresca's point here is Howard Webb was straight out of the blocks with, sorry, Man United, that's a terrible error, got that wrong. Sorry you did that. Maresca's point here, and this is when he was actually an assistant to Pep, before he obviously then left to join Chelsea, and now he's back as a Man City manager replacing Pep, is, well, this same incident or a similar incident happened to us in the Derby. Marcus Rashford offside, Bruno Fernandes scored. They didn't do it. He's like, we're 3 years
2: off. VAR's got to be on the rack. Mike Anstead from The Sun. Jake Wallace-Simon's next. Back in a moment.
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12: Police in Suffolk say the body of a child has been found in the search for a three-year-old boy. Noah Woods, who was non-verbal and partially deaf, went missing from the village of Brantham yesterday afternoon. Superintendent Tom Pearce says a body was discovered in Decoy Pond.
13: Formal identification has yet to take place, but the family of Noah Woods have been informed of this development. The discovery of the body is currently being treated as not suspicious, but unexplained.
12: The Prime Minister has admitted next month's budget will be challenging, but insists it'll address the cost of living. Inflation sharply rose to 3.1% today. The target from the Bank of England is 2%. Rob Wood is an economist and doesn't think the future is particularly bright.
14: It's going to go up more. Utility prices are going to rise in January. We're going to hit an inflation rate of about 4.5%, and a lot of that will be energy.
12: Meanwhile, Andy Burnham has also assured NATO Chief Mark Rutte of the UK's commitment to the alliance. The two met today as the PM faces pressure to commit to reaching 3% of GDP on defence spending by 2030. Some of the world's top mathematicians are warning AI is moving so fast we could soon struggle to control it. They say the technology is improving at a staggering pace and we need to get a grip on the risk now. Even OpenAI boss Sam Altman says people are right to be worried about what could go wrong. Residents of the Oxfordshire village Piddington have accused the government of not listening to them regarding migration. There are plans to build a 1,200 capacity migrant centre near the village, which has a population of just over 350. Some who live there say it brings safety, especially of women and girls, into question. And the King has expressed his admiration and appreciation for all those who helped tackle wildfires in and around the UK this summer. Charlesmen volunteers, firefighters and landowners in the Cairngorms after a major fire this summer. It lasted 5 weeks, burned across more than 3,000 hectares of land and was tackled by more than 500 firefighters. That's the latest. I'm Tom Clayton.
9: Talk. News. Update. 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This is Talk. Driving the agenda, Kevin O'Sullivan at Drive.
2: Welcome back. I should have mentioned tonight on the football front, tonight on TalkSport, on TalkSport 1, Man United versus Brighton. That is at 8 p.m. And also Coventry versus Aston Villa on TalkSport 2, also at 8 p.m. I'm sure if you tune in earlier, you get the build up to those big matches. So both big matches of tonight. On TalkSport 1 and TalkSport 2. You don't want to miss that. Now, let's move on. I'm going to go through some of the big stories of the day with author and columnist Jake Wallace-Simons. Welcome, Jake.
15: Hello, good evening.
2: Good to have you on the show, as always. First of all, let me get your take on what's been going on in Piddington today. It's definitely the big story of the day, and yesterday indeed. I can tell you that from my switchboard. The nation is very energised by this. I think the febrile mood is rising towards some kind of crescendo. The people of Britain, particularly the communities threatened by these massive migrant camps that the government is proposing, have had enough. And they're saying enough is enough. And it's not just Piddington. We've just spoken to people from the village of Linton on Ouse in North Yorkshire. They've got a huge camp proposed there. A place called Barnum in Norfolk, another huge camp proposed there. Andy Burnham, of course, says, well, you know, this is because so far it's working class communities who've been taking all the responsibility, all the burden of these migrants who keep breaking into our country illegally. It's only fair for middle class and rural communities to start sharing, to take their share of the responsibility. I contend none of us have any responsibility whatsoever to find accommodation for mainly young male chancers who break into our country illegally. Burnham is getting this very badly wrong, and Piddington calls itself the village that roars. This noise is about to become the villages that roar, and I don't think he is getting on board the anger that is spreading across this country. Do something about this, Burnham. Don't just tell us we've all got to share our responsibility. He's not getting the memo, is he?
15: Exactly right. I mean, this is just a symbol of the clash between the political classes and their attitudes, and then the attitudes and values of ordinary people who've got to put up with this stuff. Because the way that Andy Burnham and previous administrations have been treating this is that it's some kind of unavoidable natural disaster, like some kind of unique weather event that migrants just turn up on our shores without any explanation magically on our shores. And all we've got to do is try to cope with it, pull together as a country and share the burden across all the different parts of the nation, working class and middle class, this kind of class warfare stuff. What he's not taking responsibility for is that this is the government's fault. If we weren't providing incentives for these people to come over from France, a perfectly safe country, to Britain for the sake of benefits, access to the labour market on the black market, and other bells and whistles, then they wouldn't be coming. Stop the supply and the demand would shrivel up. Ordinary people understand that, whether they're in Pidlington, who's about to be swamped by four migrants for every resident, or anywhere else in the country, we know that the government could do something about it if it just had the political will. As I've said many times, take away the incentive, build pop-up incarceration centres on uninhabited Scottish islands, which you can build pretty quickly, ship the migrants there with no mobile phones, no access to benefits, no access to the black market, pending deportation while we get the ECHR and other things sorted out, and very, very quickly, the business model would collapse and they would stop arriving on our shores. That's got to be the course of action, rather than treating it as an unavoidable factor of modern life that's got to be imposed on the voters of this country, regardless of the fact that we're totally frustrated and furious about the government's behaviour on this matter.
2: Yeah, and as I say, they're so cloth-eared about it. I believe, you know, this is a statistical fact proved by many polls, that the migrant crisis is the number one concern, the number one issue that concerns the people of Britain. You know, politicians have understood, oh, no, it's the economy, cost of living. Well, yeah, they're very important. But it, trust me, in the charts, number one is the migrant crisis. I believe that Andy Burnham and his cabinet refuse to accept that. I don't think they believe that that's true. It is true, and their deafness to the cries of the people, I think it may be their downfall. They're going to be in big trouble unless they start doing something.
15: That's right. I think that who they're thinking about is not necessarily the country at large, but their own voters and constituents. Don't forget there's that key by-election coming up after Keir Starmer resigned as an MP in Holborn and St Pancras, where the Labour Party is up against the Green Party. So they're going to be dragged left in order to secure these kind of seats time and time again. So their real concern is the left wing and shoring up their party against incursions from the Greens, not the country at large. And we see that playing out time and time again, where, you know, we want the government to look after our interests. Instead, it's only really responding to a very narrow set of voters.
2: Absolutely. Now, Jake, you know, you're on here to comment on all sorts of stories, but you're a well-known, prominent Jewish author and columnist. Great stuff usually in The Telegraph, but all the other papers as well. Marvellous books out there as well. So I need to get your take on this. I'm sure you're a massive fan, as I always have been, of the rapper Macklemore. Who I'd never heard of until this week. Earlier this week, he's backing up Ed Sheeran on his global tour. Earlier this week, at two New York City concerts, Macklemore shouted during his set, "Free Palestine." As a result of that, he has been kicked off the tour. Now, following that, Ed Sheeran has lost more than 200,000 Instagram followers in 24 hours. And you'll be shocked and amazed to hear that former Pink Floyd songwriter Roger Waters has described Ed Sheeran, because of this, because of the sacking of Macklemore, as a little, I can't quite say the word, but PR are the first two letters and CK are the last letters. Now, you know about Roger Waters. He's got some kind of crazed campaign against Israel and Jewish people generally, it seems to me. But what do you make of this? I mean, has Ed Sheeran done the right thing? If so, why has he lost 200,000 followers on Instagram?
15: Well, Roger Walters is an interesting case because this is a man who flew inflatable pig balloons with Star of David on the side of them above his stage as he was performing and dressed up in what very closely looked like a Nazi trench coat and uniform when he was performing. So we know where his allegiances lie, I think. Now, Ed Sheeran, I mean, he says that it wasn't his decision, it was his management's decision, and he's not guilty, Gov, of discriminating against these Palestine fanatics. I think to put it in perspective, you know, he has lost 200,000 Instagram followers. This is a man with more than 47 million Instagram followers.
2: he can cope.
15: Yeah, it's the equivalent of us losing one or two. Yeah. It doesn't really matter to him. And I think that really the overall lesson of this is how fanatical these people are. You know, how they demand that every single person in the music industry, in the film industry, in the arts in general, aligns with this very narrow view on Palestine. I mean, this, you know, the arts and music should be a place of free expression. You know, if nowhere else, surely arts and music should be somewhere where you can express yourself, where you can explore ideas and emotions and human stories and so forth. And yet it's amazing how every single activist, actor or activist musician who speaks up pretty much speaks up either pro-Palestine or pro-climate change, or pro-climate change activism. Almost nobody speaks up in favour of the other side, which has, in my view, a far more reasonable argument. And when they do, like Boy George did quite recently, releasing that, you know, song drawing attention to the atrocities of October the 7th and defending Israel's military actions, he's cancelled right, left and centre. And so there's this huge cost on dissent. People have got to fall into line and be totally uniform in their political beliefs. You know, that's not the music and arts that I know and love. And it turns art into propaganda, into brainwashing. And I think that's a really dangerous point for our society to have arrived at.
2: For the members of the audience who are watching on TV, they will have seen we just flashed up a picture of Macklemore back in May 2014. May 2014. There he is, dressed apparently as a rabbi with a great big sort of hooked nose. I mean, frankly, this seems like an example of flat-out anti-Semitism. And, you know, he would no doubt deny this and say, oh, it's Israel, it's not Jews I hate, etc., etc., as would Roger Waters. But this kind of anti-Israel fanaticism, which I would definitely suggest borders on flat-out anti-Semitism, is celebrated by so many people who follow these kind of pop stars. It's strange, isn't it?
15: Yeah, it doesn't border on anti-Semitism. It is anti-Semitism.
2: Yeah. I was just being careful. Thank you for that.
15: but you're absolutely right. I mean, you know, what is it? What is these people's problem with the one Jewish state on earth? I mean, there are so many other countries doing so many worse things that are not democracies. I mean, is every single one of Israel's neighbours and countries throughout the Middle East, none of them are democracies. Many of them harbour jihadism as well as authoritarianism and corruption. Israel is not perfect, which country is, and it's engaged in war on many fronts. I mean, that's a strain that is placed on any population, let alone a tiny state fighting for its life. Of course, it's not going to be perfect, but come on. I mean, the Palestinian side, they still pay reward money to terrorists. You know, as soon as they're convicted of terrorism, they get a bung from the government, which is propped up by our aid money. I mean, surely that's a bigger problem than Israel trying to defend itself tooth and nail against these aggressions on every front. Now, Macklemore, that you've got the picture just on the screen there of him dressed up apparently in anti-Semitic costume. His excuse is that he dressed up as a caricature of a Jew by mistake. I mean, that's basically it.
2: I mean, he looks, on the stage, by the way, Jake, the picture, he looks like he's doing a Nazi salute as well, doesn't he?
15: Yeah, nothing to see here. It was all an error. It was just a simple misunderstanding. He just put on a funny costume and didn't realise that he looked exactly like a caricature of a Jew. I mean, it's like me, you know, putting on blackface and saying, oh, sorry, didn't mean it. I was trying to dress up like a raisin. You know, I mean, it's totally implausible. And yet that's what he said. And, you know, one would give him the benefit of the doubt if it wasn't for this, him taking part in this Palestine fanaticism recently, which, again, you know, why do they focus on this one state more than any others? There are far worse wars going on in Sudan, you know, all around different parts of the world. Why not the Chinese, who have actual Muslims in actual concentration camps? I mean, why don't we have campaigns about that? There are so many other causes that are far more serious, and yet the one Jewish state gets all the attention.
2: Absolutely. Let me lastly ask you about Andy Burnham and his obsession with millions of mayors, devolution. He says growth in every postcode. I'll tell you what's going to grow in every postcode if they all get mayors, if they all devolve. What's going to grow is politics and bureaucracy. More red tape. The local communities that he wants to, quote, empower will become bogged down in politics, red tape and bureaucracy. It's an absolute fallacy that this will make the country a better place. It will make it a much worse place. But today we've learned that he intends to allow his beloved mayors to control the water companies. Now, this is a step down from what he originally proposed, which was, you know, it was part of his campaign. I'm going to nationalise Thames Water. I'm going to nationalise the water companies. Oh, yeah, Andy, by the way, if you do nationalise Thames Water, we estimate it's going to cost you £22 billion. Oh, didn't realise that. So now he's not going to nationalise water companies. He's going to give mayors the power to control water companies. I don't know how the hell that is going to work. You can't have a public politician in charge of a private company. How is that going to work? It's going to be a shambles. This guy's obsession with devolution, which hilariously polls have revealed is the issue that interests British people the least. It's going to cause so many problems. It's ridiculous.
15: Exactly. I mean, it just proves the old idea that there's no problem to which a socialist doesn't try to solve with more bureaucracy, and it always makes it worse. I mean, the answer to everything is more bureaucracy. And this is a case in point. He's replacing one regulator effectively with nine. And not only nine regulators, but nine mayors. Not one single one of them is in any way an expert in running a company, let alone the intricacies of a water company. It's absurd. And as you've said, you know, these amateur water bosses now, nine of them rather than one regulator, they're taking control, supposedly taking control of managing the water. But who's going to be accountable? Because they're supposedly private companies run sort of by the mayors. You know, where does the buck stop when the water system isn't working? And what happens to private investment? I mean, if I was a private investor, there's no way I would get involved with an industry that's suddenly being controlled by local mayors. I mean, you know, the fact that Andy Burnham has been elevated to prime minister, and look at the hash he's already making of things, should be a cautionary tale of putting a local mayor in charge of anything important, frankly, let alone the water supply.
2: Yeah, I'm old enough to remember when most of our utility companies were nationalised. And Burnham's love affair with public control is just a massive mistake. If you want, look, we both would understand the disquiet over the water companies. They have been grotesquely mismanaged. They're just there to serve their shareholders and the rich people, the chief executives, and so on and so forth, at the expense of an efficient service. You know, they leak trillions of gallons every year. So yes, they're car crash companies. But let me tell you, Jake, I think you'll be aware of this. If you want to take a car crash company and you want to make it even worse, I know how to do it at a stroke. Nationalise it. Put it under public control. If you want to ruin any industry, any company, put it under public control. And that's what Andy wants to do to all of our industries. He talks about this country taking a wrong path for the last 40 years. He is the one embarking on a journey down the horrendously wrong path, this stupid belief that public control and nationalisation is the key to sorting out all of our industries and all our services. He's massively wrong.
15: Exactly right. I mean, he was the one who, just as he was taking power, said that he thought the Thatcher years were all a big mistake and he wanted to get us back to the 1970s. Well, I was born in 1978 during the winter of our discontent, and I don't remember it, but I've read about it.
2: I do, Jake. I'm ashamed to admit. I remember it.
15: To get back to that and to unravel all of the advances that Thatcher brought us, the freedom and prosperity of those years, which only now is beginning to slow down, I think would be a huge error. And the thing about the water companies, the same with the trains, they're sort of neither nationalized nor really privatized, because you've got these huge companies with no choice. They've got monopolies on different lines or different areas of the country. So therefore, the consumer doesn't have a choice. So you get a bad service from one train line or from one water service. You can't then move to another company and therefore put the pressure on the first company to up its game. That's really the problem. If we had broken monopolies and smaller companies providing competition in your local water service, then you could go from one to the other very, very quickly. You'd find that the service improved and they would be suddenly concerned about what their customers think. But the fact that you've got these big companies that are neither national nor really truly competitive in a capitalist sense means that they fall between the gaps and the consumer gets shafted.
2: The key to efficiency doesn't always work, but it's basically the commercial imperative and commercial competition. Public ownership just destroys that, and it always results in horrendous inefficiency. So we are in the hands of a man who doesn't know what the hell he's doing, if you ask me. Jake, really good to have you on the show, as always. Great stuff from Jake Wallace-Simons there, author and columnist. Next up, we're going to talk to Samara Gill, our ace reporter, again about the royal scene. Meghan Markle complaining that her phone number, her mobile phone, has been compromised by that school where she yanked her kids out after just 2 days. She goes, "Oh, they found out my number." I don't know, Meghan. Could that be because you joined a parents' WhatsApp group? I think it might be. So if they've got your number, that's your fault, for God's sake. We're also going to talk about facts are beginning to leak out, or to come out, from this book that Charles Spencer, the sister of Princess, brother of Princess, Princess Di, has written. Charles, the revelation that we're going to reveal is that Charles apparently said to Spencer, "Don't worry," or apparently announced about Princess Diana after she'd gone, "Don't worry, we'll forget her pretty soon." I think this book is going to be really bad news for the royal family. We'll talk to Samara Gill next. Stay tuned.
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0: 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Travel trouble.
11: Still some delays as you head eastbound of the M56 through Cheshire tonight. One of the lanes out there following an accident, junction 14 at Chester Services, with congestion all the way back to 15, the M53. Also quite busy as you head in the Redhill area of Somerset. Redhill blocked in both directions. That's because of an obstruction on the A38 there from the Pound through to Church Road. Rixton traffic also fairly busy if you're heading through Cheshire on Manchester Road. The A57 there fully blocked following an accident from Malt Lane through to Chapel Lane. That's the latest.
0: Talk politics. Talk headlines. Talk money. 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Talk tech. Across the UK. 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
2: Welcome back. Samara Gill is in the studio. I was going to discuss with her, and we will in a little while, Megan now moaning that her mobile phone has been compromised, and parents at that school that she yanked her kids out after just 2 days have got her number. She's really upset about this. I don't know. Do you think it could be because she joined a parents' WhatsApp group? Could be that, couldn't it? Oh, my God. They go on about security. They've got no idea about security, these two. But bigger news, folks. This is serious. Now, Princess Di's brother, Earl Spencer, Charles Althorpe, has written a book. It's all about his sister. It's called Swan Song, Diana, My Sister. The Daily Mail has brought the rights to it. It is about to serialise this book as of tomorrow. And already we know, we can tell, this is going to be one hell of a nightmare for the royal family. Charles Spencer sheds no tears for the royal family. He can't stand them. Remember that famous speech he made about the way they treated his sister after her death back in 1998. Now, as a taster, they have released one snippet from the book, and this is
1: bombshell.
2: This is it, Samara. Listen to this, folks. A furious. This is after the death of Princess Diana, going back all those years. A furious Prince Charles told Earl Spencer, days after Princess Diana's death, quotes, "Rest assured, we'll forget her soon enough." Now, that is not going to play well for the king. This is going to be a devastating memoir as far as the royal family is concerned. That is just one.
1: Just one line. just one line of the book.
2: So, you know, far be it from me to promote the sales of the Daily Mail, but my God, people are going to lap this up, and it's going to be extremely bad news for Charles.
1: Well, the Spencer side never, ever, you know, goes away from the drama. They are the side that brings all the drama to the royal family and have done for many, many years. You know, Piers Morgan was talking about his relationship with Diana's mother, who was infamously a bit of an alcoholic. You know, she would get drunk, she would call Piers up and tell him many things. And this book, which is, of course, meant to be send shockwaves through the royal family, as they say, is going to be very interesting, because what it's also going to be is an attempt to almost have the public sympathise a little bit more with what Harry is going through. Now, we know that Meghan and Harry spent a lot of time at Althorpe this summer, which is the estate where Earl Spencer lives and where Diana grew up. And, of course, this statement that was said about Diana, it was obviously following by the decision that was massively opposed by Diana's brother, but the king was very for, which was Prince William, who was age 15 at the time, and Harry, age 12, walking behind the coffin at the funeral. And, of course, that has gone down in history as very controversial.
2: Harry makes no bones about it. He's haunted by it to this day. Now, this in the book, Earl Spencer also writes that when one of Queen Elizabeth, the late Queen Elizabeth's most senior aides, by the way, I got that slightly wrong, she died, of course, in 1997. Mm. So shortly after her sad death in that Paris car crash, one of the Queen's senior aides told Earl Spencer that William and Harry would take part in the procession. Earl Spencer, as their uncle, said, "That is not going to happen." And I think we all know that in retrospect, it certainly should not have happened, but it did. Minutes after he said that to one of the Queen's aides, Charles Spencer received a phone call from Prince Charles, insisting that he had walked in the funeral procession of Lord Mountbatten. And
1: essentially, he was 30 years old at the time.
2: Yeah, exactly
1: so
2: right.
1: It doesn't stand
2: so,
1: up.
2: So Spencer is saying, well, yeah, you were 30 then, yeah. But apparently...
1: Harry was 13, yeah, 12.
2: But apparently, Charles, then the Prince of Wales, of course, went nuts at him about this.
1: Yeah. Yes, so there was a big fight, which ended in Earl's account, you know, him slamming down the phone and saying, "No more, Earl Spencer." And I think this is really interesting. You know, he's claiming that this whole book is about correcting the untruths that have been told about Diana over the past 25 years or so. And there are some very extraordinary claims that are going to come out about Diana's failed marriage to King Charles and the aftermath. So we can be prepared for that, because I think it will set alight a very fresh fire of claims, cross-talking, what really happened. And in some ways, I think it will garner sympathy for Harry, potentially, because I think some people will say, my goodness, no wonder he's completely paranoid at every twist and turn. I mean, look at how hellish his childhood was.
2: I mean, he makes no bones about it. He's still screwed up about that day he had to walk behind the... No, he admits that, you know, when he had to walk behind the coffin of his mother as a very little boy. I mean, it was bad enough for William. He had to do it too. Charlie saying, well, I had to do it when my uncle, Lord Mountbatten, died. Yeah, as Charles Spencer points out. Yeah, you were 30 then, not 11. Anyway, Earl Spencer writes, Prince Charles continued his stream of anger without me interrupting. Then he stopped. Charles Spencer goes on to say, I assume the pause signalled an effort to bring himself under control, but then he unleashed down the phone what I have always taken to be his pent-up contempt for Diana and his horror that the world was so bowled over by her death. Rest assured, hissed the king, or the future king, will forget her soon enough. Earl Spencer said he was stunned by these alleged remarks and took a few seconds to reply. He then said, I can't believe you just said that. Spencer said, I said that flatly before hanging up. Then he went on to make that speech. But this is dynamite, isn't it?
1: I mean, this stuff could be catastrophic for the king. I mean, to be honest, he's just recovered from his brother Andrew and all the absolute, you know, nightmares that Andrew caused for him. He's now got Harry banging on his doorstep asking, can I have some more, please, in terms of money, and also wanting the taxpayer to foot the bill for his security, which I'm sure we'll get onto a little later, and we did talk about yesterday. But this cannot come at a worse time for the king. And unfortunately, you know, Diana is held, unfortunately, unfortunately, but she is held sort of within the time that she existed, and the love for her, the whole country can get behind. So anything that paints the king in a terrible light is going to be really, really bad. And who knows what's going to happen to Camilla within this book and how she's going to be portrayed, because that woman's literally just rehabbed her image after a sort of 30-year fight with the press and the people. And what's going to happen there? I'm not sure, honestly. I mean, this book will seriously tell us some things that we've been wanting to know for years.
2: I mean, this is, you know, an extraordinary revelation, and it's just one of the bombshell revelations that we're promised this book is full of. You know, there are criticisms of Earl Spencer as well, but...
1: Can we trust every word that he says?
2: Well, the point is, he's in a good position to say, hey, it's my sister.
1: Yeah.
2: You know, I would assume the king could come out and say, well, I never had that phone call, but I bet he doesn't.
1: Well, that's the whole thing, and that's why Harry and Meghan have gotten away with so much, and that's why, of course, Earl Spencer will also get away with it, because the royals don't really have a right to reply. They won't comment on it.
2: Let's just recap that. That Charles Spencer, in his book Swan Song, Diana, My Sister, has written, this will all be in the mail as of tomorrow, that after Diana's tragic death in that car crash in Paris in 1997, he was told by one of Queen Elizabeth's most senior aides that the little boys, her little boys, William and Harry, would walk behind the coffin in the public procession, those famous shots, as a protective uncle. Althorp, Charles Spencer, said that's not going to happen. Moments later, furious phone call from the king, ranting on what he called a stream of anger. Eventually this stream of anger stopped. And Charles Spencer, I'll tell you again, he said, I assume the pause signalled an effort to bring himself under control. But then he unleashed down the phone what I've always taken to be his pent-up contempt for Diana and his horror that the world was so bowled over by her death. Rest assured, hissed the future king, we'll forget her soon enough. It's going to be one of those quotes he never gets over.
1: There's a very cold side to Charles that I think a few people have seen, and you know, Harry talks about, even William in some regards. You can kind of, there is that side to him which we haven't been as privy to, and he's been able to sort of redo his image. But I think that time was extremely stressful for him in general, and these quotes are just pretty bombshell. I mean, we know that there was a lorry packed with thousands of copies of the book. They were wrapped in black plastic to avoid their covers, and they
2: copies got stolen, and that made the front page of the Daily Mail. Oh, I wonder how that happened.
1: Yeah, I know you don't care too
2: much about. Let's get talking about the book, shall we?
1: It does show you though how people would just want to get their hands on this.
2: Yeah, I mean, so this serialisation starts tomorrow. The book's going to come out soon. These are not happy days for the king and his family. Let's move on to his prodigal son, errant son.
1: You have to
2: Harry.
1: Be repentant to be prodigal.
2: Yeah, I guess so. What do you call it? Prodigal. Yeah. She called it prodigal. I said, you sure about that?
1: Yeah,
2: that's how we say it in Australia. No, it's not.
1: It's
2: how they say it in Australia when they get the word wrong. But seriously, he's... Yeah, you're right. Good point. He's not the prodigal son.
1: Yeah.
2: But he... Anyway,
1: you've
2: seen all the drama. They pulled their poor kids, Archie and Lilibet, out of their private school after 2 days, allegedly because of concerns over security, because the school run was full of traffic jams and they want to take their kids to school in a convoy. And Samara and I discussed yesterday on this show, many of us believe that they've really done this to prove what a security threat the whole family is, and therefore they demand or they warrant taxpayer-funded security. No, they don't. But that's what we think. That's the reason they've done it. Anyway, new security scandal. Poor old Meghan is wailing, moaning that her phone number, her mobile phone, has been compromised, and the parents at the school she yanked her kids out after just 2 days have got her number. And she's very distressed about this. And then we found out, she joined a parents' WhatsApp group. Well, that does tend to reveal your number. What's she talking about?
1: Yeah, I mean, it's ridiculous. I spoke to Matt Wilkinson at The Sun, who broke this story and got the exclusive, and he was just telling me, you know, behind the scenes, it was just so cut and dry. It's just, you know, a parent spoke to him from the WhatsApp group. Here's the issue here. They have a very two-tier system with how Harry and Meghan are kind of going about their security concerns. On one end, there's the convoy, and there's the security detail, and there's how to get the kids to school. And then on the other, you can see when it's not public and when she can't put the children front and center, she's talking about how she can just enter a WhatsApp group. What I'm trying to say here is that she's actually quite relaxed behind the scenes when it's not something to parade publicly.
2: That's a good point.
1: You can see that with how Harry has been moping around Soho farmhouse asking members of staff where the towels are.
2: Yeah.
1: she's also been going to Soho Farmhouse and bashing away on her keyboard and doing and in the co-working space. No one needs to be doing that. Where is the security detail for that? It just shows you how pointed her pulling the children out of school 2 days into their semester is. This is all about the public theatre that her and Harry are trying to portray. And behind the scenes, she doesn't think twice about joining a school WhatsApp group. It's no issue for her.
2: Yeah, exactly right. Did they use their children as pawns in their ongoing game to get taxpayer-funded protection, 24/7 security? And you should stress that while they demand this, that Harry and Meghan basically want it because the King gets it, Camilla gets it, William and Catherine, the Prince and Princess of Wales, get it, and they think they should have it. Now, that all four of those people I just mentioned work very, very hard. They are frontline royals. They deserve the protection. But remember this. Princess Anne, who is the hardest working member of the royal family, she does about 700 engagements a year. It's phenomenal. And Prince Edward and Sophie Wessex, who work very hard for the royal family, they don't get this protection. Nope. So why should we give it to two people, private citizens, Meghan and Harry, who do not work for the royal family? The taxpayers of this country will not put up with that, I'll tell you.
1: The 51,000 signatures there are against them receiving taxpayer-funded security.
2: Yeah, well, I'm going to sign that petition. great stuff from Samara Gill. Let me know what you think about that. 03444991000. Next up, well, we'll spend the rest of the show taking your calls. I'll read some of your messages, and if we've got any WhatsApp voice notes, I'll play them out as well. So much still to come. Stick around.
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2: Going to go to the phones in just a second. Couple of good texts I've received, messages. This is from John in Bristol. He says, I'd love to see all these village threatened, all these villagers threatened with the migrant influx to form a large group to march on Parliament, peacefully protesting, colourful banners, teenagers, women, all sorts, would send such a powerful message. It's the only way to get your voice heard. I think they are getting their voice heard, at least not necessarily by the government, by everyone else right now, but I think that's a very good idea. My guess is it will happen. Also, Tim in Coventry says, we must get it into our heads that Burnham, Khan, Rayner, and all of them are woke international socialists with a cold, hard ideology they've learned from Marx and Engels. By the time they are out of office, it might be too late. That is the worry. And I absolutely agree with that. These are ideological idiot socialists. And their intent on redesigning this country, if you like, and it's all going to go to hell in a handcart, trust me. Let's go to the phones. Let's talk to a new caller. Love a new caller. Tim in Manchester. Hi, Tim.
3: Hi, how are you doing?
2: I'm good. You want to talk
3: go on, sorry.
2: You want to talk about Piddington? What would you like to say, mate?
3: Yeah, I mean, there is the bigger picture, and I get that, and I am up to the right when it comes to politics. So I am sympathetic with the much bigger picture that you've just been talking about. I was listening about an hour ago, but I've only just got back on the phone.
2: Missed an hour of the show. How dare you?
3: Sorry about that.
2: Anyway, good to have you back.
3: I was driving at the time, and it just got me thinking. I thought about.

0: So on top of all the really big important issues of people's safety and the whole issue of illegal immigration, you've also got this problem of literally wiping thousands off the value of people's houses overnight.
1: I would say now, Tim, I think it's worse than that. I think properties in Piddington right now are just unsellable. Same for all of these villages threatened with these massive migrant camps. Who's going to buy a house next to a migrant camp? No one's going to do that.
0: And how much were they worth? I can bet they're not like they are in Manchester. Where I live, I bet some of them are, getting to $1 million, maybe even more.
1: This is a very desirable area. As I say, people go to retire there because it's lovely and countrified. But Piddington isn't the only village being affected by that. This is happening all over the country. Mm. And I think, Piddington's the village that roars. We're about to get the villages that roar. I think the whole country's just had enough. We're not going to take this. Tim, I've got to move on, but really good call. Please keep in touch. Call me again. That was great. Tim in Manchester, new caller. Let's go to Matt in Cheshire. Hello, Matt. You want to talk about Piddington too? What would you like to say?
2: Hi, very good evening, Kev. Can I thank you as well for your seething attitude to the immigration?
1: I have a seething attitude to nearly everything, but I'm particularly angry about the migrant crisis.
2: No, I like that you express it, though, Kev, because it resonates with a lot of us, and it saves us having to be like that ourselves, if you know what I mean.
1: Well, I get furious, so you don't have to.
2: We are all
1: pretty angry about this. It's the way that this government is not listening to these people. It's not listening to us. It refuses to accept that the migrant crisis is our number one concern, our number one worry, and Burnham and his gang aren't listening to us.
2: They were never going to listen. The day they won the election, they already knew how vile and spiteful they were going to be, and I did as well, because I've seen these people in my area for the last decade. I had the idea, Kev, that maybe on the high vises that they wear in Piddington.
1: 36 grand's worth, Matt. £36,000 to give 1,250 male foreign criminals who broke into our country illegally to give them high vis jackets so they don't get run over by motorists. You couldn't make this stuff up, could you?
2: Or maybe if they had their country of origin on the front of it, then the women of Piddington would know who to avoid the most, i.e. Afghanistan, Somalia and Eritrea. And, rather than it being for their benefit, maybe if they knew which ones were the most likely to, statistically, they could avoid them. And my view, Kev, is all the way through this, even when the Conservatives were in charge, that this is being done purposely, and there's no reason
1: I'll tell you what, Matt. I mean, I'm always against those kind of conspiracy theories that it's all part of a plan, but it is part of a kind of socialist plan by Burnham. I mean, he's making it clear, working class communities in cities have been taking all the burden of these migrants, these illegal migrants, and it's time that middle class people in the country started to accept their share of the responsibility. That is a load of crap. None of us, be you working class, middle class or upper class, have any responsibility to house people who broke into our country illegally. We are trapped in a hamster wheel of insanity, Matt, and we mustn't let our fury die. We've got to let this government know. Matt, it's always good to talk to you. That was a great call. Thank you very much. Matt in Cheshire. Let's go to break. When we come back, more calls, and Peter Carr will be in soon to tell you what he's got lined up for your entertainment from 7 p.m. until 10 p.m. So all of that's still to come. Stay where you are.
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5: Outside, gloomy skies, a persistent drizzle, and a chilly wind blowing from the west, north, east, and south.
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7: Still some delays as you head eastbound on the M56 through Cheshire tonight, following on from an accident. Junction 14 at Hells Bay. Northbound the M5 through Worcestershire, not very much better. There's a lane out because of a broken down car. From Junction 5 at Droitwich through to Junction 4A, where you meet with the M42. Also fairly slow through Gloucestershire. Northbound the M49, we've got a partial blockage there after an incident approaching the M4 Prince of Wales Bridge. And if you're heading around the westbound side of the M4 at Cardiff, still a partial blockage because of an accident from 30 at Cardiff Gate through to 32 at Corriton.
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9: Turn on. Tune in. Speak out. A double dose of reality across the UK. The home of common sense. This is Talk.
10: Welcome back. Just got time to squeeze in maybe a couple of calls, maybe one. But here's a voice note. This is from Richard. I spoke to Christine Jardine, the Lib Dem MP for Edinburgh, earlier in the show to get the view from Planet Liberal Democrat on the crisis engulfing Piddington. This is what Richard had to say.
11: Regarding Christine Jardine, I've always respected her as an MP, even though her politics are nothing. They're not aligned to mine. But if she really thinks signing a little bit of paper and rejoining some returns agreement is going to stop the immigrants coming here, it's nonsense. The rest of Europe is struggling now. And does she really think that they're going to, oh, we'll have a load back. We'll ease the burden on England and we'll have them over here, even though we've got our own problems. They're funneling the immigrants this way, and it's going to continue. I don't care what little piece of paper we sign to get us closer to the EU. This is nonsense.
10: I've got a lot of sympathy with what Richard is saying there. I don't, you know, you can imagine the Lib Dems. Oh, it's great. We're back in this EU pact. So now we can load up aeroplanes and put a load of migrants on them, send them back to France. Get them out of here. Can you imagine the Lib Dems doing that? Yeah, right. In a month of Sundays? I don't think so. message from John. This is a text, John in Bristol. I feel so sorry for the residents of what he calls the village of the damned. Their investment in their homes will inevitably drop. Ladies and teenagers will have to stay around in pairs to keep safe. Even then, maybe not. And I wouldn't be surprised if Bicester and the surrounding areas suffer. Obviously, not all these migrants will have bad intention. That is important to stress, by the way. But 2% would be 25 moping around with nothing to do, stand up to this invasion. That's what John says. These guys, these migrants, you're right, they've got nothing to do. They're not allowed to be employed. They'll just be moping around, causing trouble. Let's talk to David in Middlesbrough. Hello, David. What would you like to say?
1: Hiya, Kevin. Love the show. I always think about this from outside the box. You know, everyone's focused on, you know, the 1,200 males. But if I was a resident of the town, I'd be saying, why is the government not placed women and children within the camp? Because if they view it as a safeguarding issue to have women and children in the camp with the men, then surely they recognise it to be a safeguarding
10: issue. It's a thought, David, but here's the problem. In terms of the ratio of men to women and children, in terms of the migrants who break into this country illegally, the vast majority of them are young men, fashionably we call them of military age, some might say of sexually active age. So the equation is that there aren't that many women and children to go around in the respect
1: I understand
10: about.
1: That, but surely there must be enough, you know, talking.
10: I don't think so, David. I think that's the problem. I don't think there are. That's the problem. That is the problem. Yeah. They're nearly all men. They're all nearly all young males. That's the problem. But I do take your point. I understand what you're saying. I just think that numerically it might be very difficult to do. So as things stand, poor Piddington is going to get 1,250 young men, many of whom won't speak English, from foreign countries, far-off lands, imposed on them in a camp next door. It is a bleak prospect. The kind of lateral thinking you're engaging in there, David, is the way we should be thinking, but we have a government that doesn't think like that. David, I've got to move on, but good call. Thank you very much. Call me again. David in Middlesbrough. Peter Cardwell is in the studio. It's all about Piddington, I think, today.
12: I think it is, Kevin. Can I just ask you, how familiar are you with the great crested newt?
10: I'm a bit familiar with it, because when I was a kid, I used to collect newts.
12: You collected newts when you were a child?
10: Yes, I did.
12: Wow. I mean, there are just so many similarities between you and Ken Livingstone.
10: Yeah, that's right. He collected them as well, didn't he?
12: That's right. Well, the
10: great... Me and Ken, we had so much in common.
12: So much in common. The great crested newt could thwart the Piddington migrant camp. We're covering Piddington, of course.
10: Good.
12: But in an apparent blunder, the Home Office's ecological assessment of the area, submitted as part of its planning application, claimed there was no evidence of protected newts, bats and reptiles on the site to prevent the camp going ahead. However, there is. The great crested newt is the one that could stop all this. So we'll be talking about that.
10: It's the crested newt, but now they're calling it the great crested newt.
12: The great crested newt. Well, they're very happy that it's great. We'll also be talking about shoplifting. Huge numbers today. Do you think that the police should always go when they're shoplifting? We'll talk as well about Labour making it harder to stop employees working from home. And also job losses under Labour soaring past 200,000. Could they perhaps be linked in some way?
10: Yeah, they could. Listen to Peter, he'll take you through till 10 p.m. You've been an amazing audience. I've been a mediocre host. I'll be back tomorrow with another edition of Drive at 4 p.m. Be there.
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13: Police searching for a missing 3-year-old in Suffolk say they've discovered a body in a pond. Noah Woods, who was non-verbal and partially deaf, disappeared in the village of Brantham yesterday afternoon. The death's being treated as unexplained but not suspicious. Superintendent Tom Pearce has been thanking the hundreds of volunteers who've been out looking for him.
14: We have been overwhelmed by the outpouring of public support and people putting on their boots to help us with the search. As a parent myself, I completely understand why people would want to help, and such a response is one that typifies the strong sense of community.
13: The Prime Minister says next month's budget will be challenging, but he insists it'll address the cost of living.
15: It's why VAT will come off electricity bills in a few weeks' time. It's why we're taking action on bus fares and other things, just to give people that little bit of help, and that will need to continue. But there's a lot of resilience in the British economy.
13: This as higher fuel prices and airfares pushed up by the Iran war have seen inflation rise again. The rate of price rises hit 3.1% in August, up from 2.9% in the previous month. The Bank of England's target is 2%. The Conservatives say we're paying the price for Labour's choices. Some of the world's top mathematicians are warning AI is moving so fast we could soon struggle to control it. They say the technology is improving at a staggering pace and we need to get a grip on the risk now. Even OpenAI boss Sam Altman says people are right to be worried about what could go wrong. Residents of the Oxfordshire village Piddington have accused the government of not listening to them regarding migration. There are plans to build a 1,200 capacity migrant centre near the village, which has a population of just over 350. Some who live there say it brings safety, especially of women and girls, into question. That's the latest. I'm Tom Clayton.
9: Talk. News. Updates. Across the UK. On DAB+, on your smart speaker, on your smart TV, and on your side. This is Talk. Full thrust, fact, and foresight. The Evening Exchange with Peter Cardwell.
12: Good evening, this is Talk. I'm Peter Cardwell and this is The Evening Exchange. There's so much to talk about this Wednesday evening. I'd love you to give me a ring and tell me your thoughts on Piddington and the Great Crested Newt. Yes, I didn't think I would be talking about the Great Crested Newt this evening, but it could thwart the whole thing because the Home Office's ecological assessment of the area, submitted as part of its planning application, claimed there was no evidence of protected newts, bats and reptiles on the site to prevent the camp with the asylum seekers going ahead. Hold on a second, there are newts there. There are the Great Crested Newt. So we'll be talking about that, and we'll be talking about the Piddington referendum and everything that's going on there. Charlie Rowley has been there all day, and we'll be seeing his report as well. We'll also be talking about lots of other stories as well. What do you think about shoplifting in this country? Because there have been over 500,000, half a million different shoplifting incidents in the last year. Should the police go every single time there's a shoplifting incident? I think they should. I think the broken window theory is a good one. What do you think? Do you think they should go? We'll talk about an ex-officer jailed over a toxic WhatsApp, the whole culture in the police. Not all the police, of course, but some of the police there as well. Absolutely dreadful. Inflation up to 3.1%. What does it mean for you? Certainly when people are talking about the pension going up, well, actually, will inflation eat all of that up? Also, Labour says it should be easier to work from home. At the same time, unemployment has soared past 200,000 as employers crushed by tax and wage hikes. This is the Prime Minister who today said the economy is, as he put it, resilient. Resilient? Really? Also, when it comes to Piddington, one of his key lieutenants, the Culture Secretary, Lisa Nandy, says everyone needs to take, as she put it, their fair share. An absolutely astonishing statement. We'll be live in Piddington in a minute. Loads to discuss on the programme tonight. I want to hear what you have to say. 0344 499 1000 is the number to call. You can text me at 7222 with the word talk in your text. You can tweet me at TalkTV. Follow me at Peter Cardwell. You can send me a WhatsApp text message. You can send me a WhatsApp voice note. Or you can give me a ring, all on the main number, 0344 499 1000. So much to discuss between now and 10. Stay with me here on The Evening Exchange. So I was astonished this morning when Lisa Nandy, the Culture Secretary, told our colleagues over at Times Radio that she thinks that Piddington is about sharing the load. She had said that actually these asylum seekers have to go somewhere, so everybody has to take their fair share. This is what the Culture Secretary said this morning.
16: Well, I do really understand that when communities feel that things are being done to them outside of their control, they will have extremely strong views about that. And I don't think you can look at that result and see anything other than serious frustration from people who live in Piddington. I would also say this, that working class communities like mine have, we've had to put up with asylum hotels being opened overnight, two in the same village in my my constituency at the same time. We've had not just companies like Serco buying up or renting properties for asylum accommodation, but we've also had other agencies.
17: No, I understand that. I'm interested.
16: So.
17: You've just used and we the, do you've have just, to, Lisa and Andy,
16: we
17: can
16: do
17: I just...
16: have to share. We do have to share the load, is all,
17: yes,
16: all I would
17: but
16: say.
17: But I'm interested.
12: Well, there we are. Interestingly, Charlie Rooley has been in Piddington all day, and he has sent back, we're going to look at a longer report that he has a bit later in the programme, but let's just see a taster of who he's been speaking to, what they've been saying. This is, of course, after the referendum. They had 285 votes to 26 to secede from the UK and pursue self-determination. This is after the government's plans to convert a former army garrison into a camp for 1,256 male asylum seekers. Let's see what Charlie's been reporting today.
18: Well, I'm delighted to be joined now with Susanna, who announced that historic referendum result.
19: We are Piddington, the village that roars. Yeah.
18: How did that feel, delivering, as I say, that historic announcement that Piddington has voted to leave the United Kingdom?
19: It was very exciting, to be quite honest. I'm just delivering, as returning officer, I have the privilege of that, I'm just delivering the message from this village, who, and we say we're the village that roars, like we want to be heard. So to have the privilege of standing there and delivering that message was fantastic. So that's how it feels. Yeah, I'm part of the parish council, and as the parish council, you know, our job is to seek views of the village, to listen to what the village have to say, and then act on their behalf. As Tim said earlier, there's a broad spectrum of views, so it's good that we had yes and no votes, but it did reflect the feeling. So knowing last night, it was reassuring that we had that overwhelming yes vote, but it wasn't a surprise. But it's very exciting. Mm. Today's an exciting day.
12: And we will be talking more about that in just a second. But the good news is everything's fine. The Prime Minister's on the case and is going to get the boat crossings down. This is what Andy Burnham said today.
20: I understand the strength of feeling, and that's something that is across the country. But the only thing to do is to get the numbers down, the number of crossings down, and they are significantly down. They are now at a 7-year low. We also made a commitment to people to end the use of hotels to house refugees and asylum seekers. And that commitment needs to be honoured. And I think the vast majority of people say, yep, that really does need to proceed. So this involves difficult decisions. It's about fairness across the country. I'm not saying that only one part of the country or one group of communities should do all of the work. It's difficult, and obviously I will look at the issues being raised by the community and in the referendum, but we have to ensure that we have a fair plan as well as getting the numbers down, and the numbers are coming now significantly down.
12: Yeah, it's all fine. Everything's going to be absolutely fine. The Prime Minister has got it under control. We will refer to that in a second. We'll talk about Piddington. We'll talk about that. Of course, we are keeping an eye on what's happening in the case of Noah Woods, the 3-year-old boy who went missing. There has been a body found in that case. No positive identification just yet. And a little bit earlier on, Superintendent Tom Pearce of Suffolk Constabulary had this to say.
21: It has now been around 24 hours since Noah was reported as missing to us, and we are doing everything we can to find him. This is being treated as a missing person investigation at this stage, and there is nothing to indicate anything sinister or any element of criminality has taken place, although we keep an open mind as to the circumstances.
12: Well, Superintendent Tom Pearson, if there are any developments in that very, very sad case of the missing boy Noah Woods, we will of course bring it to you. A few hours ago, a body was found. No positive identification yet. If we hear any more, of course, we'll bring it to you. Right then, let's talk about Piddington. Councillor George Madgwick is the leader of Reform UK in Hampshire. And we also have a resident of Piddington as well. Deborah Swift is with us too. Thank you both for joining me this evening. Deborah, maybe I'll start with you. You must be delighted at the referendum result. No great surprise, perhaps. But as we've been hearing, you could be saved by the great crested newts and the fact that the Daily Telegraph is reporting that the Home Office's ecological assessment, submitted as part of its planning application, claimed there was no evidence of protected newts. I mean, that would be a farcical way to end what has been an absolutely farcical effort by the Home Office to try to put over 1,000 men in your tiny village.
0: Well, first of all, thank you and good evening from the Principality of Piddington. Could we get to go to Eurovision? Maybe we will.
12: I think you should be the singer, perhaps.
0: Well, you never know. Okay, so yes, I mean the main thing that which you've highlighted is the government's own environmental impact assessment, which is part of the Crown development proposal they've submitted, is very inadequate. They haven't done a proper assessment. The great crested newts could save us. Without taking away from one of my neighbours and friends, we also have a bat lady in the village. I don't know if your colleague will have spoken with her today, but you definitely need to get her on to talk about bats.
12: The original plan is bats.
0: Oh, yes. The original plan is bats. And, you know, my blood is boiling after hearing the culture minister and then the replay of the prime minister talking about Cher. If you take the numbers in this country of asylum seekers and you apportion it to the number of people who live in Piddington, our fair share would be half a person.
12: Yeah.
0: That would be our fair share. The other thing I wanted to say is I really find it quite disturbing that a high-ranking member of the Labour Party can't even protect their own local area from HMOs, hotels, etc. So what does that mean for the rest of us?
12: It's a very good point.
0: It's quite concerning.
12: George, what do you make of developments over the past 24 hours in Piddington? Because a clear message has been sent here. You heard what Andy Burnham said there today as well. Does he get it?
2: I mean, let's just put this in perspective just for a moment. I mean, this is generally a serious point. The life of a newt has more value than the opinions of the people in that village. I mean, it is disastrously shocking. It's laughable, actually. I mean, the fact that you have to rely on a newt to hope to not have 1,200 migrants placed in your village is shocking.
12: Well, it's absurd. It says everything, George, doesn't it? It says everything about the fact that this is the Telegraph reporting this. Charles Hymas, their Home Affairs editor, who's brilliant. Claire Brenner is a resident with a zoology degree who uncovered the evidence, said, if the Secretary of State determines this application with this materially incomplete information, that's open to legal challenge. If they proceed to work on the site without a licence, that's potentially a wildlife crime. The disclosure comes just hours after the residents of Piddington said they want to secede to the UK. But this is very interesting. The campaigners are claiming that unless the Home Office rips up and redoes this ecological assessment and introduces protective measures, including finding a new sanctuary for any newts, it will be open to a legal challenge that could thwart the asylum camp. They haven't reckoned with the people of Piddington who are looking at this in, quite frankly, minute detail.
2: Honestly, this is where it's... I mean, I feel so sorry for you here as well on the call of a resident of Piddington. I mean, just... I cannot believe that a newt has more value than 390 residents.
12: Deborah, what do you think? I mean, if this solves the problem, Deborah, I mean, would you welcome that?
0: What, if a newt can see off this proposal?
12: Yeah, I mean, I'm sure you would welcome that, but isn't it farcical?
0: I mean, if it can... it could neuter the government's proposals.
12: See, you did there.
0: But no, you know,
12: never apologise for a pun on this programme.
0: It is completely mad because in anybody else who wanted to make any form of development who had not had a proper environmental impact assessment, doesn't matter if you're building an extension to your house or housing development, you have to do that because you are looking for very, very highly protected wildlife. And if we do not stick this, you know, if this is not stuck to by the government, then what on earth is going on? So, yes, it does seem a bit farcical that a small animal, and it may not be only animal which can stop this, but the small animal can have this impact. But on the other hand, the government hasn't even predicted that we as country dwellers living in this area, knowing it really well, might come up with something like that.
12: Yes.
0: I mean, it's, you know, they clearly haven't got very good advice going on, and their own naturalists and zoologists need to be sent elsewhere, I would say, rather than Whitehall.
12: George, what do you make of this in general? I mean, we're talking, and indeed, the puns are coming thick and fast on the newts. But on a more serious note, obviously, this is a huge issue for Piddington. It's a massive issue nationally as well. Do you feel there's any grip on this?
2: Look, I really get tired of this whole fair proportion. Nothing's ever fair, for starters. I mean, I'm from Portsmouth. I don't know if the lady from Piddington here is aware, but in Portsmouth we have more migrants in our city than every other area in Hampshire combined. So we've got a dramatic amount here in our city. And it does change the way of life. It does change culture. It does change the things that happen in the local area and so on and so forth. But of course the government haven't got a grip on it. And I'm getting tired of hearing about this fair share stuff. The fair share is zero. That's what the fair share is. They need to detain people that arrive here illegally until they're processed and then deport them back to wherever they come from. That's my view entirely. And I think it's really unfair that you say to local residents, especially in villages like Piddington, where, I mean, for those of you that are watching this show that live in the country, and I used to live in the countryside as well, so I know it too well, you know your every single neighbour, you know everybody, you know everybody's business, you look after each other, you care for each other, you protect one another. That's what a village community does, regardless of political opinions, regardless of who you support politically, you support one another. That's the village mentality in the countryside. And to lambast the people with this amount of migrants just, you know, a mile away is shocking. It is going to change things, and the government needs to review these type of plans before they go forward. But Peter, they need to review them in a safer, stricter way, where they are put in specialist detention centres and then deported back. It shouldn't be the people's problem in the countryside to house people that disproportionately outnumber them 10 to 1. It's shocking.
12: Deborah, what's next for the people of Piddington? Because you've made a very, very clear statement with this referendum. You've got really articulate, engaged people, including yourself, Deborah, and various other people from your village who I've interviewed over the past few days. You're not going to go away, are you?
0: Oh, no. No, this is just the beginning. So obviously now we have had our vote and we have had our women's media campaign. We are going to continue with this fight, no matter where it takes us, because the first thing is we need to hear from the Labour government directly. You know, they can't just sort of rob Peter to pay Paul by moving people from towns, as George has just said, to then stick them in the countryside just so the town people are happy. This would have a terrible effect on our village and any other village where this was being brought in. But we would love to, so next steps, we would love to hear from someone in the government.
12: Were you part directly of the Women in Piddington, the video? Were you in that video?
0: Yep.
12: And have you heard anything from any Labour MP?
0: Nope.
12: I mean, that's nope. Disgraceful. You've heard, I think you've heard from basically every other political party.
0: Well, all the main parties. I mean, Reform were the first ones to come, and the Tories have been here, and both parties have.
12: I think
0: you'd
12: Restore Britain last night as well with Rupert Luke.
0: He turned up in the sort of dusk as we were in the middle of our village meeting.
12: Okay.
0: But yes, it was great, you know, great to have him here. So we're going to keep on. We're not just because we've had our vote, we're not going to step back. We're not going to stop.
12: Okay.
0: And I'm sure that you'll be seeing more people from Piddington on your news.
12: Well, you're welcome anytime, Deborah, and George is too.
0: Well, call me anytime. Yeah,
12: thank
0: George,
12: you. Appreciate you, both,
0: you.
12: Appreciate you both. Using your evening to come on the show. And Deborah Swift is a Piddington resident. We also heard from Councillor George Madgwick, who's a Reform UK leader in Hampshire County Council. The person I want to hear from as well now to give us a bit more context to this is Greg in Surrey. Greg, I understand you were a planner for 45 years.
3: I still am a planner. Good evening to you, Peter, and great to talk to you at once.
12: Yes, good to talk to you too. Tell us about the Great Crested Newt.
3: I will, Peter. I tell you what, you've got to be as drunk as a newt to have missed Great Crested Newts on a site. So, very simply, I know the time is short. There is a national database of all ecologically important species that is maintained on any site, and any ecologist who does a survey of a site for any developer has to interrogate that database. Great crested newts are just about as high level a creature and an ecosystem as you can get. They're on a par with a golden eagle, basically. So any ecologist will not have missed any great crested newts that would be present on the site because there will be records of them. However, if you want a site to go away, Peter, if you want a site to get resolved in a way in which the government can sneak out of it, you might discover great crested newts on sites. And I'm afraid the old cynic in me, and you might say I'm drunk as a newt.
12: Just because you're cynical doesn't mean you're wrong, Greg.
3: I know, Peter. I'm afraid I think that they haven't just gone for any old ecological species. They've gone for just about as high a level as they could reasonably get on a site.
12: How protected
3: like
12: is the Great Crested Ute? This is just for people just tuning in who might have thought I've taken leave of my senses. This is the Piddington migrant camp, and the fact that the Great Crested Newt being discovered there and the Home Office ecological assessment, in theory, not being done properly, could actually scupper the whole thing. So we've had brilliant campaigning from the people of Piddington. We've had backup from them from various political parties. We heard from Reform UK there. We've had Restore Britain there, the Tories and various others, but not Labour, it must be said. But actually, it's the newts that could, in Greg's view, he's a planner for 45 years, that could actually scupper the whole thing.
3: Well, it does, Peter. It's not the newts so much as the habitats that the newts occupy. And I had a lot of dealings with them up in Peterborough, where we had lots and lots of dikes and we had to deal with them. So we knew about their existence straight away, or at least the likelihood of their presence. So I'm not going to impugn any ecological studies that the government has had done, naturally, because they're professionals as well. But I'm bound to say that if someone waits until now to discover the existence of such a high-level ecological creature and an ecosystem relevant to them, then I find that very, very difficult to believe.
12: Well, we have a couple of people in touch, including Amanda, who says, could the Great Crested Newt have been planted? June in Somerset says, do you think the government might have planted the newts there so that they could back out of it without losing face?
3: It doesn't work like that, Peter, because you can only find the newts at certain times of the year when they're out foraging. There will be routes that newts use between watercourses around the site, and a site like that, especially an old established site like that, would have long areas of grass around its perimeters that would be the sorts of places you'd look for grass snakes and things like this, all sorts of protected species. But it's interesting that they've plumped for the great crested newt as the particular creature in this case, because it really is one that you don't mess with at the end of the day. I'm afraid I can reach no other conclusion in this case that if you want to get out of a difficult site in a way that helps you to save face, you might choose to find the existence of those on the site at this late stage, especially in view of all the considerable work that the residents of Piddington and stations like Talk have done to bring the matter to the public's attention.
12: Greg, that is an absolutely superb call. You've really illustrated that issue for me. And honestly, I saw this story online about an hour ago, maybe not even an hour ago, and I just didn't think we'd be talking so much about Great Crested Newts. Of course, it's all about Piddington. It's all about the serious issue of these 1,256 asylum seekers who may well be there. But Greg's illustrated that issue brilliantly. One might argue in minute detail. Stay with us here on Talk.
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10: Good evening. Long delays in West Yorkshire on the M62 westbound. The motorway is blocked from junction 23 at Huddersfield to 22 at Rishworth Moor at the scene of an accident. And more problems in Worcestershire. The northbound M42 is also being held from junction 2 at the Hotwood Park services to 1 at the A38, the Bromsgrove exit, following an accident. And long delays on the M4 heading west away from Cardiff. That was following an earlier accident near to the Coryton interchange. I'm Johnny Ratner.
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9: 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Hear. See. Talk. Argument, attitude, opinion. Across the UK, this is Talk.
12: Lots of people getting in... Sorry, I can't even complete this sentence. Lots of people getting in touch about newts. Aaron says, just listening about the Great Crested Newt, government are more worried about newts than they are about women and children. People say we're second-class citizens. More like about 20th on the list. This government couldn't give two hoots about British people. That is Aaron in Belfast there. Graham and Bushy says, if the newts wore high-vis jackets so we can see where they are, that might be helpful. Leslie says, might I suggest that all proposed camps for migrants start looking for newts? This could prove to be a problem for the government. If you just tuned in and you think I've taken leave of my senses, this is that the Great Crested Newt could thwart the entire Piddington migrant camp. You can see some newts there on the screen if you're watching, and they are certainly looking very happy there. They'd be very unhappy, of course, if this migrant camp is there. And campaigners opposing plans to house up to 1,256 asylum seekers next to Piddington have unearthed records showing a plethora of protected wildlife next to and on the camp's proposed site. In an apparent blunder, the Home Office's ecological assessment of the area, submitted as part of its planning application, claimed there was no evidence of protected newts, bats and reptiles on the site to prevent the camp going ahead. But campaigners say that's not true. Campaigners say there are loads of newts and there are loads of bats. Much like the plan itself, it's bats. Let's go to the debate desk now. I'm delighted that Candice Holdsworth is with me. Hi, Candice. How are you doing?
13: Good. How are you?
12: Great to see you. And Lewis Oakley as well. Lovely to see you. How are you doing?
14: Lovely to see you. Doing great.
12: They are political commentators both, and Lewis has a podcast too. Tell me, Candice, your thoughts on not just the newts, but Piddington in general and everything that's happened over the last 24, 48 hours.
13: Yeah, I mean, for me, this is just Britain 2026. The residents of Piddington...
12: It's mad. It's farcical.
13: Yes.
12: Absolutely farcical.
13: They've had a symbolic vote to secede from the United Kingdom. I mean, there's nothing that they can do legally, but this is them saying helplessly, desperately, like, please don't do this to us. We don't want this. And Labour are just saying, well, we all need to take our fair share, almost robotically. That does not resonate. No, people don't want any of it.
12: Well, the fair share, if you actually, I mean, this is interesting. We've actually had someone from Piddington on there who's done the maths. And Piddington, with his 350 residents, for a fair share given the number of asylum seekers, it will be half a person.
13: Oh, God. And do you know what else is crazy? Like, the farcical point, as you say, is that the government could care more about newts than the democratic wish of the people of Piddington.
12: Yes.
13: That is nuts. That just shows how out of priority everything is. I mean, out of whack everything is, and how bad our priorities are.
14: I mean... What a plot twist that all of this is going to be brought down by newts, apparently. I, ca- I, ca-
0: can't see them allowing that, though, because then any area that does not want to have migrants there is just going to start throwing newts around.
12: Like, well, you can't throw the newts around. We've spoken to your planner already.
0: Okay.
12: We've spoken to a man he knows his newts, does right. old Greg, and he said you can't just put them there. They're a highly protected species. There are all sorts of other different protected species, like golden eagles, for example. You can't just build things where there are golden eagles if there are bat sanctuaries. Do you remember the bat tunnel?
13: Yes.
12: As well?
13: Yes,
0: the bat tunnel.
13: Fish disco.
12: Basically, they have a resident, Claire Brenner, a resident with a zoology degree, uncovered the evidence, and she told The Telegraph, if the Secretary of State determines the application with this materially incomplete information, that's open to legal challenge. If they proceed to work on the site without a licence, then potentially it's a wildlife crime. So this is serious stuff.
0: A wildlife crime. But on the wider Piddington thing, I mean, I've got to say, I'm a lot more sceptical. And I think maybe it's because being on the left of politics, there are a lot of times now where there are a lot of people that perform sort of far-left politics, where they, you know, I would say I'm a reasonable lefty, right? And then there are people like, well, you're not left enough because I think this and I think that. And I do think that the people of Piddington, you know, they voted for a Lib Dem MP.
12: Well, they didn't, because there are only 177 people in Piddington who voted. The Lib Dem MP who's there, who I think is called Callum Miller, I mean, he got over 20,000 votes. So you can't blame them for the fact that they have a Lib Dem MP.
0: Well,
12: we don't know why those 177 people voted. Some of them will have voted Lib Dem, some of them won't. But you can't just say this tiny village is responsible for the fact he has a vast majority, far more than 177.
0: Look, that's true, but that is the way that our democracy works. And I do just
12: think... You can't blame the people of Piddington and say, well, you voted for a Lib Dem MP, therefore they're for open borders, off you go.
0: No, I'm just trying to provide a little bit of balance here, because I do think sometimes people will talk a good game on, this is our liberal values, and then when push comes to shove, it's like, oh, actually, we don't really believe
12: and
0: that.
12: And in fairness, they have three Lib Dem councillors as well.
0: Right, so, yeah. So and this is my thing, is like, well, actually, you need to practice what you preach, and I know that there, you know, different areas have different perspectives and opinions on things, but I do...
12: But if the people of Piddington said, we'll take our fair share,
0: half a person.
12: Well, they're half a person, or let's say one person, they would take an asylum seeker, one asylum seeker in their area, they'd probably be okay with that.
0: Well, maybe they would.
12: You know, this is about the fair share. We'll get more into this in a minute or two. Tell me your thoughts on Piddington. Tell me your thoughts on the newts. Tell me your thoughts on what Candice and Adeed Lewis have been saying. We'll go to a break in a second, but first of all, I just want to hear this voice note. This is from Nick on Piddington.
2: Hi, Peter. I don't know if you can help me. I was down Piddington earlier today, and I lost my pet Tiny. Call him Tiny, because he's my newt. Cheers.
12: Nick, as you know, I hate puns, and I just will not tolerate them at all, and we'll be having an inquiry into this in minute detail. Stay with us here on Talk.
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12: Well, thank you to everybody who has been in touch. Nell says the point the expert planner made was that it was a contrived excuse for the government to back down. Nothing to do with newts, just realising middle classes won't accept the conditions that they don't even consider regarding working class communities. NIMBY, says Nell. Mark says, thinking about the great crested newts in Piddington, is it a step too far to imagine this is an escape route for the government? The whole thing collapses out of their control, controversy over overnight. Well, it was actually the people of Piddington and one zoological expert who pointed this out rather than the government themselves. So I'm not quite sure that holds water, but there could well be people in the government saying this is actually decidedly inconvenient because what they wanted to do was put this centre there. Jason Worthing says, the more I think about it, the more I'm thinking that Piddington deserved to have the immigrants in their area. Really? I would rather them be in an area that voted for the left and in a posher, more rural area than an area that voted for the right. Put them there, you get what you vote for, says Jason. Keith in Nottingham says, so the value of property in Piddington is set to plummet as a result of the migrant camp. Just think how many homes of multiple occupancy that would give the government at a knockdown price. Julian West Midland says, I do feel for the people of Piddington. However, as a townie, I'm sick of sometimes being the only white person on public transport and hearing every language but English. So us townies have had enough too and have had more than our fair share. And Dawn says, greater crested newts to the rescue. Hopefully bats will be discovered roosting in the old military camp. Surely there can also be some rare beetles as well, says Dawn. I want to talk now about shoplifting because this is a big story. I think you're... microphone has perhaps fallen down there or out there. Yeah, there we go. That's perfect. Thank you very much indeed. Lewis, I want to talk about shoplifting because there have been some really quite disturbing statistics in all of this. And I was just thinking about this earlier today, actually. In fact, I was on another programme and they were talking about it as well. And this is 500,000 shoplifting incidents in a year. And I just thought, actually, we should probably ask the question of our viewers and listeners. You're very sensible people. Do you think that the police should come every time a report of shoplifting is made? Because if you think about preventing crime, if you think about actually dealing with crime, maybe that's the answer. Although, alternatively, maybe they just get a slap on the wrist. Given these statistics, what do you think, Candice?
13: Well, I think you can enforce the law. I mean, in some instances, the shoplifting isn't a crime on its own anymore now. I think it's considered under theft, general theft. And you can get
12: They're trying to rebrand it as shop theft.
13: Yes. So you can get up to 7 years in prison, and maybe you need to make an example out of some
12: people. How many shoplifters get 7 years in prison?
13: But maybe we need to do the whole broken windows thing, right? Because this is becoming such a big problem, and it's making it very difficult for people to run shops. Mm-hmm. It's making it a miserable experience now.
12: Where's the prison space, Candice?
13: Well, you've got to splat the bat and build more prisons, I think.
12: Oh dear.
14: There's a lot more people that need to be in prisons than shoplifters if you're going to really, really build. I mean, we're letting people out at the moment that are rapists and murderers. So I think that
12: they're not getting priority. They're not getting out with these things. But yes, there are a heck of a lot of people who've done a lot of bad stuff.
14: But on this, so this is quite interesting. Now, depending on the reports you're looking at, so what they're basically saying is there are prolific shoplifters.
12: Yes.
14: There are these people that drive the stats, basically, and there are different ways to deal with them. And now they're looking at different technologies, the idea that maybe you tag them, the idea of this AI facial recognition. And I'm quite conflicted on it, because on the one hand, I can see, look, if it's just a few bad eggs and you deal with them, then fine. But when it comes to starting to implement technology and tagging people and AI facial recognition that could maybe make mistakes and, you know, shut down your bank cards and stuff like that, this is where it actually, this can be scaled quite quickly mm-hmm. once you build the infrastructure, and that makes me quite nervous. I do... Yeah, so I've got big concerns about the ethics okay. of dealing with this.
12: Candace?
13: See, for me, I would. It's not harsh for me to do up to 7 years in prison because they've found out that a lot of people who are doing the shoplifting, it's not just random people. A lot of it's organised. Mm-hmm. It's organised criminal gangs.
12: With shopping lists?
13: Yes, who take things and then sell them. So I don't think it would be too harsh to enforce a very lengthy prison sentence.
14: I was just in America recently, though, and I found it really odd in their CVS stores. So you would go in... And
12: so this is like Boots in America.
14: Yeah.
12: CVS is like Boots.
14: And if you wanted something that was, you know, of that value, it was all sort of behind glass things. You press the button and a shop attendant has to come and get it for you.
12: Yeah.
14: And so there are probably things that stores could implement of similar things.
12: Well, they've done lots of things. I mean, I was in my local shop recently, it was Sainsbury's, I'll just tell you. And if you want to get a chocolate bar, not that obviously I've ever eaten a chocolate bar, you've got to go through this. There's these sort of weird plastic things that you've got to go through to take one out. You couldn't, in theory, take the whole box of all the chocolate bars out. So they're doing all sorts of things. But is it about empowering staff as well? I mean, a load of security guards are told don't intervene, and staff are told don't intervene as well.
13: Well, yeah, because you don't know how violent that person could become. I mean, you're asking them to take on something that they haven't even prepared for. And look, getting really like heavy security in a shop is just going to be impossible for a lot of the sole proprietors, for instance, who are just running small shops, or, you know, just like a tiny little woman who's, you know, running a shop. I mean, how is she supposed to defend herself against a big burly man who comes in and starts taking things? Honestly, like in America, what happened was they stopped enforcing the law on these sorts of crimes, these so-called lower-level crimes, and then they just explode. These are the types of crimes that happen more commonly than other types of crimes, more serious crimes.
12: And they are, you know, gateway drug to other things as well.
14: The problem is you've got two sets of people, right? You have got people that are just prolific shoplifters that are doing it as part of almost an industry. Mm-hmm. Then you have got people that are drug addicted, have got mental health problems, that are living in poverty, that are, you know...
12: Do you have sympathy for those people?
14: Yeah, I do, actually. I mean,
12: I have sympathy for the conditions. I don't have sympathy when they break the law.
14: To be they're not murdering anyone. Not that shoplifting is a victimless crime, so obviously it pushes the prices up, and as we're talking about, you know, maybe encourages some more. But I don't know that locking them up is actually going to change anything. And
12: I have a really good friend who works in a shop, and every few days she'll send me CCTV footage, or she'll tell me about someone. These prolific shoplifters, they all know who they are, often the kind of people you're talking about. We're not talking about people taking all the meat out of a Sainsbury's. We're talking about people stealing small things that can sell them to get a drugs hit. That's generally what's happening. It's terrifying for my friend and for her colleagues when those people come in. These are not, you know, there are people with problems, definitely, but it's not as if it's a victimless crime. It's not as if it is just a sort of passive thing. And I do worry that unless we try to deal with the root causes of this, it's just not going to get dealt with, Candace.
13: I agree. Look, I mean, I totally agree with Rudy Giuliani's broken windows policy. Mm. You punish more lower-level minor crimes quite heavily to discourage escalation and also to make an example of people. Look, I mean, New York City went through a terrible period of crime and disorder, and it actually became like a sort of noir situation. I mean, just this really corrupt city. And he was able to turn it around. So it has been done.
12: There's an old novel written about a bonfire of the vanities.
13: Yeah.
12: Tell me a little bit about this dreadful story at the Old Bailey, an ex-police sergeant who asked to share a female suspect's sex video with the lads from Footy has been jailed for 4 years. This is a former Cambridgeshire police officer, Paul Street, who's 41, engaging in salacious gossip with former PC Josh Williams after he found intimate pictures and footage in the woman's personal phone. The Old Bailey heard how he created a toxic WhatsApp culture at work. He was found guilty of two charges of misconduct in public office. The problem is that every single time I stand up for the police, every single time that I say we've got to support the bobbies and the beat, and the vast majority of them do a great job, the Paul Streets of this world emerge.
13: I know. This is one of these jobs where people develop real cynicism and very dark humour to cope with all the things they see. But then it just crosses a line. There has to be a line. Like, I completely understand trying to cope with a job like that. But you can't do things like this. I mean, it reminds me as well of the two sisters who were murdered, Biba Henry and Nicole Smallman. And whilst they were lying murdered in the bush, a policeman took a picture of them and shared it.
1: Yeah.
13: And for their grieving mother, she said that was just a complete indignity that was visited upon her daughters. We understand that the police see terrible things and they become desensitized to it, but you can't allow all your moral sensibilities to be corrupted like
14: that. There's no excuse. I mean, honestly, the headline here does not do it justice. The headline in front of me is ex-officer jailed over toxic WhatsApp culture.
12: It's a lot more than that.
14: I read that and thought, we've jailed someone over some banter on WhatsApp. That is not what was happening here. I mean, he went through someone's phone, found intimate pictures of them, and then shared them. And it's not just that. 67 cases have been dismissed now because of what he was doing. And I think it begs the question. There are so many people now that will say, well, why should I hand over my phone to the police?
12: Yeah.
14: Why should I trust them that they're going to be okay with my data?
12: And the trust element is a massive one. We'll return to these topics. And if you want to get your views across on them, 0344 499 1000. Thanks to the texter who says, just make shoplifters under the age of 30 do national service. Above 30, take their benefits away from them. John from Forfar says, one of the problems I see was shoplifting. Security guards are not allowed to use force to stop them, so there's no deterrent in the shop to get the police to come along every time. They're always going to come after they've gone. That's true, but maybe they could get fingerprints, CCTV footage, and maybe if the people know the police are on the way, that might deter them as well. But I totally get your points there. Andrew says, if the migrant centre goes ahead, it will be good for the economy. Think of the cheap labour for diddly squat. Steve in Worcester says, great show, Peter, as always. Perhaps the government could continue their plan in Piddington by putting tiny high-vis vests on the newts to protect

0: very much. We'll be back on the debate desk in just a second with Lewis and Candice. Get your call in. Let me know what you think. We'll take plenty of calls very, very soon. 0344 499 1000. Stay with us.
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12: Good evening. There are severe delays in Staffordshire on the M6 northbound. The motorway is currently being held from junction 13 to 14 near Stafford. A lorry has caught fire. Heading into Manchester on the M602, the motorway is down to a single lane between Trafford Park and the Regent Road roundabout for an investigation. And the M49 northwest of Bristol is part blocked where it meets the Prince of Wales Bridge on the northbound side following an accident. And the A38 near Plymouth is down to a single lane near the Deep Lane junction following a car and a motorbike colliding.
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1: See it. Hear it. Talk it. Across the UK. Talk Energy. The home of common sense. This is Talk.
0: Lots of people getting in touch about newts. Ernie says if the newts are going to scupper the development in Piddington, Angela won't have that. She will just change the law. I'm not sure she can on that one. Maybe she can. Wayne says, when is the new book coming out? Animals That Took Down Number 10. Sounds like a fitting sequel. Chapter 1, The Newts That Stopped the Boats. Fancy going halves on the profits. Wayne, if you knew how I'm at the profit level of publishing a book, you would not be that excited about that. But it's a very good idea. Thank you. I'm never writing another book. Ian in Walsall says, 2 points, Peter. The Newts would have been there when the barracks were operational and HS2 spent £120 million on a bat cave where bats were found in a wood away from the railway. Joanna in Salisbury says, at least when it comes to politics, they are amphibians that are newt role. Yeah. And keep the puns coming in. We love the puns. We love the newt puns. I mean, the reason people are laughing at this is because it is so absolutely farcical. And the serious point, which a number of people have made as well, is the hierarchy here. You know, this could be scuppered because of newts, not because of the local residents, not because of the women and girls who are terrified of what could happen, on the men folk too. Right then, I want to talk about something else just for a second. We're still in the debate

0: this with Lewis Oakley and Candice Holdsworth. Tell us, Lewis, about the tourist tax, £600 on your holiday to support net zero.
1: I mean, this is ridiculous, isn't it? Now, it is a projection, so it's not, you know, sort of law and definitely happening. But this just puts so many people off net zero that people do genuinely, I think, want to support the planet. But when they keep facing pain like this, well, my God, we can't go on holiday.
0: But this is the point of net zero. This is the problem with net zero. I am, you know, there are going to be people texting in calling me an idiot, but I believe in man-made climate change. I think it's a thing. I think there are scientific facts that support that. I know a lot of our viewers and listeners don't agree with me. That's fine. Let's set that to the side for 1 second. The fact is, we have 1% of carbon emissions in this country. Now, if we were to completely change our way of life, we might get that down to 0.5% or 0.25% of the world's global emissions, unless America, India, China are signed up for all of this. What's the point?
1: Well, do you know what? It really brought it home to me, actually, being in America the other week. Not only drinking out of a good old-fashioned plastic straw, but seeing the waste. I went to a Broadway show, and I just got a normal Coke. And you would think, like, in this country, it was coming like a plastic cup that would be recyclable or a paper cup. It came in like an embossed plastic thing with the show's thing on. And then when I said at the end, oh, where do I put this? They throw it in the bin.
0: Yeah.
1: And I was like, we are being made fools here, messing around with our plastic
0: bins,
1: straws in our seven bins. And the thing is, with stuff like this, where it's like, it starts to impact families, because this basically, the 600 is if you've got kids and stuff,
0: yeah,
1: which I do.
0: So the thing, and it's interesting with the expenditure as well, because your mortgage is usually the number one thing that people spend money on during the year. If people have a mortgage or rent or whatever, housing, that's the number one cost. The number two cost is probably food. And the third or fourth one is often the holiday that people grafting away. Yeah. Mm. They want 10 days or 2 weeks away once a year. And if they're going to add another £600 to it, that's not fair.
1: Look, I've already decided with my other half, we'll take the kids out in term time. We'll do it at a respectful time, obviously not at a time where there's exams or anything. Maybe that last week of school where they're just watching videos. But why not? I mean, they shut the schools over COVID all the time.
0: Is anybody thinking of staycations here? Are they thinking about the UK tourist industry? Or are they just thinking about Ed Miliband's former department and the net zero madness that's gripping the nation?
2: Yeah, it's the lowering and the lowering of standards. I mean, there are nice places to holiday here, absolutely.
0: Of course there are, yeah.
2: But for the most part, the package holidays in parts of Europe...
0: Well, there's tourist tax even here as well,
2: yes,
0: in some places, yeah.
2: People want to get away. They want to go somewhere different. They want a change of scene. I mean, if you've got three kids, which we both do, it's not really a holiday. It's like...
0: Not together.
2: It's like it's more a change of scene. But people crave that. They need that. And this is what net zero means. I mean, I've said it for a long time. People don't realise just how much we're going to have to compromise our living standards. Like you have said, going to the US, which has pulled way ahead of us, and a lot of that is to do with energy independence over there as well. Mm-hmm. And we realise, like, our society is just becoming, it becomes visibly poorer and more miserable.
0: Look at the wider economic context here. We have a Prime Minister who says the economy is resilient. We've got 3.1% inflation. The Bank of England wants it to be about 2%. We've got many, many problems with employment as well. Labour is saying it will make it harder to stop employees working from home, but at the same time, job losses under Labour have soared past 200,000 as employers are crushed by tax and wage hikes. Surely those two things are linked.
1: Yeah, I mean, look, I'm a big fan of working from home as someone who has just shifted to a one-day-a-week contract and has worked from home quite a bit and quite successfully over the years. But I work for a private company. We have that agreement. That's amongst ourselves. I think it's probably a little bit different in the public sector. I don't think there's a problem with working from home. I think that I actually probably
0: But should
1: work
0: it be a right?
1: Better.
0: Should it be a right to people? Because there are loads of people who can never work from home. There are security guards. There are people who work in catering. There are people who are waiters and waitresses. There are people who are hairdressers. People who work for this program can't exactly work from home either. That wouldn't exactly work if I just did this program from my living room. I mean, it's practical for some people and not for others.
1: Yeah, but it's about the jobs people want to have and young kids growing up
0: what
1: now.
0: About they,
1: what about
0: the jobs that the economy needs, though? That's the that's the issue.
2: But it should be between the employer and the employee. And most employers will offer a hybrid working model. I mean, I know hardly anyone now whose boss makes them come in 5 days a week if they're doing an office job. Most people are able to do both. And the company needs to be able to set the terms. Like, look, I need you in these days. And it can actually make a company unprofitable if they are not able to get people working the hours that they need them to work.
1: I think that there's such benefits to working from home that we haven't really even explored. Like, you know, it used to be that you as a company only had the talent in that local area. Now you can employ people in Scotland and wherever. It actually will help sort of get money just out of London. I think that that's a good thing.
2: Yeah.
1: What they're being
0: people
1: asked
0: are
1: to
0: actually
1: do
0: working,
1: here,
0: though, and there are people who work really hard from home, and there are people who swing the lad as well.
1: Yeah, and I have worked sort of semi-remotely for about 6 years now, working with international teams. It's very obvious when someone has not done their work. Mm-hmm. And it's just a new skill that you have
0: I just wonder if that's always the case in the public sector particularly. I want to just, before we go to the news, a quick word from you both on Macklemore, or as I like to call him, Mackleless, this anti-Semitic rapper who has been cancelled from Ed Sheeran's tour, and also the other artists who have resigned in solidarity. Candice, your take on this?
2: I'm just so sick of the relentless politicisation of the arts. I can tell you, he feels free to express his opinion. If anyone had a more right-wing opinion and they wanted to speak in support of Israel, I mean, they would have the world come crashing down on their head. This is such a problem in the arts. People will support him for his opinion, but look at Sydney Sweeney, for instance. She's never even uttered a political opinion, but because she's perceived as being right-wing, she's become a lightning rod. And we're all sick of it. We want spaces where we can just enjoy music, enjoy art, without them shoving their opinions down our throats.
1: I don't know exactly what this person said and tweeted, so I don't want to, you know, be backing up someone that has maybe said some reprehensible things. I do think, you know, if you're an artist and you want to state your opinion, you should be able to state it.
0: Okay, so one of the opinions he stated in 2014 was he dressed in a black wig with a black beard and had a big prosthetic hooked nose and did a Nazi salute.
1: So, I did not know that. That obviously
0: And
1: is
0: a
1: not
0: lot of people don't. And within this controversy in the last few days, that's often not mentioned.
1: Yeah. And this is the thing, I assume this is for comments that have been made now, not
0: yes,
1: things that have happened in 2014.
0: Yes, talked about free Palestine and all the rest of it, yeah.
1: And, you know, and Palestine, you know, whether people like it or not, is a big issue for people. I'm sometimes shocked at how I've got friends on the left or the right that it is something they talk about, and it is something, even people that I know that are just not political, they really do care about this, and so it is going to become an issue. And you can't just always write them off as...
0: Very quick word.
2: The arts is dominated by left-wing opinions. Ask any actress, any musician, any artist who isn't left-wing, they cannot express their opinion.
0: Okay, thank you both very much indeed. That's Lewis Oakley, broadcaster and podcast host, and Candice Holsworth, who is a political commentator. So really appreciate you both on the debate desk. What do you think of what they've said? 0344 499 1000. I will finish this hour with a joke from Angie. A man walks into a bar with a tiny newt on his shoulder. The bartender says, "What an interesting pet. What do you call him?" The man replies, "Tiny." The bar says, "Why do you call him tiny?" The man says, "Because he's minute." Yeah, lots of newt jokes. And it is a joke. It is an absurd story. We'll be talking about Piddington. We'll also be talking about this officer jailed over toxic WhatsApp culture and shoplifting. Danny Shaw, stay with us.
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4: From the Sky News Centre at 8. A body's been found in a pond by police searching for a missing 3-year-old boy in Suffolk. Noah Woods was last seen in a playground in Brantham yesterday afternoon. His disappearance prompted hundreds of volunteers to join in the search. Our correspondent Emma Birchley's in the village and says it's the news no one wanted to hear.
5: People quite clearly crying, hugging, a very sombre atmosphere. Not saying much at all, and actually the police too, some of the officers, emotional.
4: Buckingham Palace has rejected claims made about the King in a book by Princess Diana's brother. Earl Spencer's memoir, being serialised in the Mail, suggests Charles said we'll forget her soon enough, just days after his ex-wife's death. The palace says grief can colour memories in ways others do not recognise. A man suspected of being the so-called Putney Pusher has been found dead at his home in West London. Nicholas Brandrum, who was 44, had been questioned in June on suspicion of pushing a woman into the path of an oncoming bus in London in 2017. Inflation increased to a five-month high in August on the back of soaring fuel prices and airfares. The Office for National Statistics says the rate came in at 3.1%. Economist Linda Ewa says today's figures are unsurprising.
6: Energy prices, as you'd imagine, on the back of this, will continue to go up. So when those get set in October and then again in the spring, I think you are going to see a significant translation into the cost for households and then therefore their disposable income.
4: And in sport, Manchester United are just kicking off against Brighton in the EFL Cup at Old Trafford. Elsewhere, Everton are 0-0 with Wolves in the early stages of their third round encounter. And Sunderland are starting their first match in European competition for more than 50 years. They host AZ Alkmaar in the Europa League. That's the latest. I'm Ruth McKee.
3: 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The Evening Exchange with Peter Cardwell.
0: Good evening, it's 8 o'clock. I'm Peter Cardwell. This is the Evening Exchange on Talk. Thank you so much for your company. We've been talking about Piddington for the last hour and the absurd development that the discovery of newts, indeed, specifically the great crested newt, could scupper the whole thing. So what the people of Piddington haven't been listened to, but actually the fact that there are some protected newts could mean that the ecological assessment of the area was flawed. Yes, really. We'll talk about that throughout the show. We'll also talk about the Culture Secretary, Lisa Nandy, saying that people need to share the load and take their fair share. Burnham says he's going to get crossings down. We'll cover all of that. Also, shoplifting in this country, absolutely out of control. 500,000 incidents in a year. And the former police officer jailed over sending dreadful intimate images that he found on the phone of a victim. Absolutely horrendous. We'll talk about Ed Sheeran as well, and Macklemore's departure and all the other artists who are backing him up. Macklemore, as I like to call him, Mackle-less. Petrol and diesel prices pushing UK inflation to 3.1%, and Labour say they'll make it harder to stop employees working from home. There have been 200,000 job losses since they brought in various different ideas and various different taxes, particularly employers who are crushed by these tax and wage hikes. Loads to discuss between now and 10. Plenty of time for calls. Be sure to give me a ring. 0344 499 1000 is the number to call. You can text me 87222 with the word talk in your text. You can tweet me at TalkTV. Follow me at Peter Cardwell on Twitter or at Cardwell Peter on Instagram if you want to follow me there. You can send me a voice note. You can send me a WhatsApp text message. You can give me a ring. All on the main number. 0344 499 1000. Lots to discuss and plenty of new puns too. Stay with us here on the Evening Exchange on Talk. Well, it was this morning on Times Radio, our sister station, that the Culture Secretary, Lisa Nandy, talked about Piddington. She was asked about Piddington by the presenter, Kate McCann, and she said that every community needs to share the load and take their fair share of asylum seekers. Now, a village of 350 people taking 1,256 asylum seekers is not their fair share. Let's see what happened on Times Radio this morning.
7: Well, I do really understand that when communities feel that things are being done to them outside of their control, they will have extremely strong views about that. And I don't think you can look at that result and see anything other than serious frustration from people who live in Piddington. I would also say this, that working class communities like mine have, we've had to put up with asylum hotels being opened overnight, two in the same village in my constituency. At the same time, we've had not just companies like Serco buying up or renting properties for asylum accommodation, but we've also had other agencies.
8: No, I understand that. I'm interested.
7: So.
8: You've just used
7: and we
8: the,
7: do
8: you've
7: have
8: just,
7: to,
8: Lisa Nandy,
7: we
8: can
7: do
8: I just...
7: have to share. We do have to share the load. Is all,
8: yes,
7: all I would
8: but
7: say.
8: But I'm interested.
0: Share the load. Interesting use of phraseology. We'll have a full report from Piddington, where a lot has happened in the last 24 hours. Let's just have a little taster of what Charlie Rowley has been finding out there.
9: Well, I'm delighted to be joined now with Susanna, who announced that historic referendum result.
10: We are Piddington, the village that roars.
9: Yeah. How did that feel, delivering, as I say, that historic announcement that Piddington has voted to leave the United Kingdom?
10: It was very exciting, to be quite honest. I'm just delivering, as returning officer, I have the privilege of that, I'm just delivering the message from this village, who, and we say we're the village that roars, like we want to be heard. So to have the privilege of standing there and delivering that message was fantastic. So that's how it feels. Yeah, I'm part of the parish council, and as the parish council, you know, our job is to seek views of the village, to listen to what the village have to say, and then act on their behalf. As Tim said earlier, there's a broad spectrum of views, so it's good that we had yes and no votes, but it did reflect the feeling. So knowing last night, it was reassuring that we had that overwhelming yes vote, but it wasn't a surprise. But it's very exciting. Mm. Today's an exciting day.
0: Fear not, the Prime Minister has it under control. This is what Andy Burnham has been saying today.
11: I understand the strength of feeling, and that's something that is across the country. But the only thing to do is to get the numbers down, the number of crossings down, and they are significantly down. They are now at a 7-year low. We also made a commitment to people to end the use of hotels to house refugees and asylum seekers, and that commitment needs to be honoured. And I think the vast majority of people say, yep, that really does need to proceed. So this involves difficult decisions. It's about fairness across the country. Not saying that only one part of the country or one group of communities should do all of the work. It's difficult, and obviously I will look at the issues being raised by the community and in the referendum, but we have to ensure that we have a fair plan, as well as getting the numbers down, and the numbers are coming now significantly down.
0: We'll get into all of that in a second. We are, of course, keeping a close eye on what has happened in Suffolk, and Superintendent Tom Pearce has been talking about what has been going on there. Noah Woods, who's 3 years old, has gone missing, and a body has been found. It hasn't been confirmed that it is him, and we hope it is not, but certainly there are an update was given a little bit earlier on by Superintendent Tom Pearce of Suffolk Police. This is what he said.
12: It has now been around 24 hours since Noah was reported as missing to us, and we are doing everything we can to find him. This is being treated as a missing person investigation at this stage, and there is nothing to indicate anything sinister or any element of criminality has taken place, although we keep an open mind as to the circumstances.
0: There have been so many volunteers, hundreds of volunteers, who have been working so hard to try to get any clue. Now a body has been found, and we don't know whether it is Noah or not. There hasn't been a positive identification that has been made public anyway. Lots of Home Affairs stories. Let's just talk a little bit about Noah Woods in terms of what we know, the 3-year-old who went missing. Danny Shaw is a crime and policing journalist and joins me now. Just a really, really worrying case, Danny, for every parent, and indeed even people who aren't parents. I'm not a parent, and I'm really moved by it. I just can't imagine how awful that must be for the entire community, never mind his family.
13: It's awful, and I do fear the worst with the news that a body has been found in the pond. Noah was 3. He went missing at around about 2:33 o'clock yesterday afternoon. He was being looked after by his grandfather. He went off down an alleyway. Little boys, toddlers want to do. They run around. They would like to explore. They don't always follow instructions. They have their own agenda. They do their own things. That's what little kids do. And he went missing. He was missing for a long time. And there is a pond not far. I think it's only about a fifth of a mile away, which is not very far from where he was playing. And my fear was, frankly, that he may have gone in the pond, and they've now found a body in that pond. So I do fear the worst for what's happened. But the extraordinary response of local people and people who have travelled from, you know, hundreds of miles away to join the search has been really something, you know, to behold, and you know, is a sign that people really do pull out all the stops when something like this happens. Yeah. I mean, let's hope that there's good news, but I have a horrible feeling that it's not going to be.
0: I share that feeling, but I think it is absolutely worth pointing out that there are so many horrific news stories that we cover all the time. Certainly Noah's disappearance is one of them, but there is so much goodwill. There are so many people who want to help. There's so many people who want to make a difference, and we need to remember them as well in all of this, as you have correctly done, Danny. Can we talk a little bit about this former police officer jailed over WhatsApps? These aren't just a bit of banter in a group. This is really horrendous image sharing here on so many different aspects of this. Just take us through this, Danny.
13: So this is a man called Paul Street, who served in Cambridgeshire Police for 17 years. He's age 41. He's a father of two. And he has been sent to prison for 4 years. I mean, he won't serve 4 years, but that's his sentence, for two charges of misconduct in a public office. He was cleared of two other charges of assaulting a drug dealer and perverting the course of justice. But what it has emerged is that he was responsible for a culture of bragging and intolerance towards suspects arrested by his force, arrested by Cambridgeshire. He led a team of 17 officers. He called himself Daddy on a WhatsApp group. And there's one particular case in which a female drug dealer was arrested, and he asked another officer if there were any nudes found on her phone. And then this other officer, an officer called Williams, who has also been convicted, replied that there had. Street said, "This I have to see, horny." And then later he said he wanted to show the lads the photos. So this gives you an indication of the type of guy he was. He arrested a 17-year-old in 2020 and said, "Think we can bully this," and then expletive. And then used a very derogatory term to describe him, and saying, "I'd like to smash his head in." So that gives you a flavour of the kind of police officer he was, someone that should never be anywhere near a police uniform, and has rightly been sent to prison today.
0: The thing is, Danny, that there are so many stories that happen all the time, almost on a weekly basis, where trust in the police just is being eroded time and time again. I want to trust the police. I come from a part of the United Kingdom where the police helped me grow up in a safe place. I felt protected by them. I look at police officers on the street now and I feel assured that they are there, as many people do. But these cases just keep coming up time and time and time again, whether it's the actions of senior police officers with Valdo Calachain in Nottinghamshire, whether it's Maccabi Tel Aviv and the controversy there, whether it's something to do with criminality here. There are so many cases that just don't allow people and don't engender any form of trust in the police for so many people who want them to solve crimes. What do we do about this, Danny?
13: Well, I do think, Peter, you have to distinguish between people like Paul Street, who had the most insidious, poisonous attitudes and views, probably views that were much more prevalent 20, 30 years ago, but we didn't know about them because we didn't have social media and WhatsApp and everything could be recorded, in effect. I think you have to distinguish between that and people, police officers that make mistakes.
0: Yeah, and I get that. And I'm not trying to say they're the same. I'm not trying to say they're the same at all, Danny, and I wouldn't do that. But I suppose the point I'm making is there's a cumulative effect of trust being eroded.
13: Yeah, no, I agree. And cases like that obviously have that kind of impact. And we've learned just this week about more officers being sacked by the Metropolitan Police over the Charing Cross police station, secret filming, which showed appalling views towards migrants, towards ethnic minorities, towards women. That they are shocking, but I have to say, I spend quite a bit of time with police officers and detectives in particular, and they have the most brilliant values, most of them. Most police officers do. And just a few weeks ago, we saw in Cleveland what happened when those two police officers, simply doing their job, were killed in a car crash people who'd were driving the wrong way up a busy A road. And that shows you what police officers have to do. Now,
0: I couldn't do it. It's an incredibly difficult job. Danny, can you just tell me your view on two other things, actually? One is about shoplifting. The BBC has filmed thieves in the act while making a shoplifting report in Greggs. And we're seeing over 500,000 shoplifting incidents. And we're asking our audience tonight whether they think the police should turn up every time there's a shoplifting report. A very good friend of mine works in a shop, a gift shop, and she deals with this all the time. She sends me the CCTV of her trying to confront people or even just to say, can you please leave the shop? This is just a real scourge in our society.
13: It is, and it's been that way for several years. It sort of suddenly emerged, I think, after COVID. I think there are some good initiatives. I've been to Humberside Police, where they have a communication system so that all the sort of shops in Hull City Centre are in touch with each other, in touch with the council, in touch with the police.
0: It's interesting. Sorry to interrupt you, Danny. It's very interesting you mentioned that. My friend is on a WhatsApp group with all the different shops in the area, yeah, and they know the prolific people, and they're just doing that themselves. Yeah.
13: So there are some initiatives like that, using social media, using communications to intervene. There's the use of criminal behaviour orders, which are civil orders which can be applied for at courts, which bar prolific offenders from certain activities, including going into particular shops. And some forces are taking the initiative and they're having some successes. I think it's probably easier for some of the smaller forces when they can really focus on this problem. I think some of the bigger areas, they just find it impossible. They just don't have the resources.
0: Yeah.
13: The numbers are too great. I don't think it's realistic to expect police to attend every single incident. And sometimes it's not going to be very productive for them to do so. But I think the use of facial recognition, properly overseen by police forces in a proper legal framework, is one of the ways to go. Okay. And the civil orders as well.
0: What happens now with Paddington, just finally, Danny?
13: It's tricky for the government, this. They've got a pledge to close asylum hotels. If you're going to move people out of asylum hotels, they've got to go somewhere. Some of them will be removed. Some, they hope the numbers will come down. The numbers coming across boats are coming down this year. But I do think big migrant camps is probably better than keeping people in hotels. But you do look at a small village like that. And the same in Wethersfield in Essex, where there's a big asylum centre there. These are small villages and they are not set up to deal with hundreds, if not 1,000 or more, migrants, mainly young men, with very little to do. I think the answer is probably, if you're going to keep people in Paddington, then you've got to lay on better facilities in the camp itself so they're not roaming around. It's a very difficult one, Peter, but people didn't like asylum hotels. Yeah. You have to ask the question, if not asylum hotels, then what? If not houses in multiple occupation, then what?
0: I do think
13: every area's got to carry its load, and the load has been carried, disproportionately by poorer areas in Labour communities.
0: But with Paddington, with its 350 residents, the proportion would be half a person. So clearly they're taking far more, or the proposal is anyway. Danny, thank you. That's Danny Shaw there, crime and policing journalist. Very interesting to talk to you. Thanks to Tony. He says, Cardi P, Burnham needs to get the numbers to zero. Paddington is because of the numbers already here. That's a deportation issue. Steve says the whole immigration problem has been created by every government since Blair. Burnham is exactly the same as every other politician that's been in power. They just don't care. Rich says, Nandi living off the state all her life, now on her 125 grand package. How is she working class in her area? We'll talk more about this in a second. There's some breaking news that Paloma Faith, the singer, says Ed Sheeran should quit his tour over the Macklemore row. This is Macklemore, who made all these remarks about the war in Gaza. We'll bring you that clip from what she's told Channel 4 News about that. We'll take a break now, and during that break, I'll be deleting all the Paloma Faith songs from my iTunes. Stay with us here on Talk.
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25: Good evening. Long delays in Staffordshire on the M6 northbound towards junction 14, just north of Stafford. Everyone's been funnelled into the outside lane after a lorry caught fire. And meanwhile, in Cheshire, the A57 Manchester Road, that has been closed east of Warrington following an accident. On to London Underground, and severe delays continue on the Central Line, and that follows an earlier incident at Leighton to blame there. I'm Johnny Ratner.
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24: Just talk with 28-day matured conversation. Across the UK, have you got the guts for talk? The home of common sense. This is Talk.
0: Let's speak to Jan in Wiltshire. He's given me a ring on 0344 499 1000. Jan, you have some thoughts on building and planning and how newts can scupper these things, or other animals can as well. This absurd situation in Piddington is playing out this evening. What's your view, Jan? And thanks for the call.
27: No problem. Good to talk to you. I explained earlier on to your researcher that I was very involved with a group who were trying to stop DP World being built in Stanford Lee Hope. We went on for 12 years or more. Obviously, we lost because it was big money. But then all of a sudden, when they started the development, they found the great crested newt.
0: Ah, OK. So you've the great crested newt to the rescue there in Wiltshire. And when that happened, I mean, what was your reaction? Did you just think this is kind of a bit crazy?
27: Well, yes, absolutely. But, you know, we did hope that the great crested newt would stop the development. But as I explained, where there's a will, there's a way. And they put up loads and loads and loads of Hessian fencing. Mm-hmm. And they captured all the newts and any other little creepy crawlies that were deemed to be precious, and moved them all off to new habitats.
0: Okay.
27: So I'm afraid I think the people of Piddington are pinning their hopes on the great crested newt and don't, because it will just get bypassed.
0: Jan, thanks for telling us your thoughts there. I really appreciate that. Are you anywhere near Swindon, Jan?
27: I'm not too far away.
0: Have you gone round the magic roundabout in Swindon?
27: No, I avoid it like
0: you avoid it. I lived in Swindon for 5 weeks. I worked on an election campaign, and I mean, who came up with that magic roundabout in Swindon? It's weird.
27: I know, crazy.
0: Another planning thing that you should have got involved with, Jan. Thank you very much for that. That's Jan in Wiltshire there. The Times is reporting that Piddington Asylum Camp could be delayed due to a lack of gas and water. So it's not just about the newts, it's actually about Oxfordshire villagers who voted, of course, to leave the UK over the Home Office plan to house the 1,250 men at the Ministry of Defence storage depot. The problem is that a Home Office assessment found no viable gas network and limited use of the main water supply at the former military storage site, which is set to house these people. It also discovered the existing electricity infrastructure could not be relied upon and would require generators, and the drainage system was largely non-operational. What? I mean, you would expect, well, sadly, we've come to expect the worst from these people when it comes to the Home Office, that they would have checked for newts. Number one, check for newts. Number two, check if there's gas, water and sewerage for this place that you want to put 1,250 asylum seekers. It's crazy. It's absolutely mad. We're talking as well this evening about Paloma Faith, the lefty singer who has slagged off all sorts of people, Farage and the Tories and various people over the years. Now she is in solidarity with Macklemore, who is this rapper who has been axed from Ed Sheeran's tour in America. Now, Macklemore in 2014, do we have that picture actually? Let's see if we can get that picture up. We had it last night. In 2014, he dressed up in a black wig, a black beard, and had a large prosthetic nose. There he is, and did a salute that looks suspiciously to me like a Nazi salute. And now Paloma Faith says that Ed Sheeran should quit his tour over the Macklemore row. I'm 100% in Ed Sheeran's camp in this, it must be said. I think he's a great artist, I think he's a great singer, I think he's a great British person as well. He doesn't involve himself in politics, as most people in showbiz should not. So this is just another crazy row as part of this. Let's see what Paloma Faith has been telling Channel 4 News.
1: Do you think he should now cancel the rest of the tour?
2: I don't know if he can, insurance-wise. I don't really know the small print of that. Shouldn't... It's much more nuanced in a legal sense. I think ideologically, I think that would be the right thing to do.
0: Paloma Faith there wearing a red, black and green top, which are the Palestinian colours, of course, of the flag of the Palestinian territory. She was actually speaking to The Forecast, which is a podcast done by Christian Gary Murphy, who's a Channel 4 News presenter there. Grace is in Ealing in West London and has some thoughts on this. Grace, what would you like to say about Macklemore, or as I like to call him, Mackle-less?
4: Well, I think I'd first of all say sympathies to anyone who has suffered from the prejudice that he appears to have been soaking with that costume. I think it's important that I express my concern for people who are being impacted by that racism at the moment. I think that it will be very predictable, I might say this, but I do believe in a man from Israel who told us that he's actually the solution to the bad things in the world, and that we should repentantly turn to him, or to turn to God, and that we should try to do good in the world to help other people. But in contrast to that idea that Jesus taught, what we now have is a bunch of people who seem to think that the way to solve the world's problems and the way to be morally virtuous is just to slag off and attack and criticise people who aren't as pro-Gaza as they are.
0: Yeah.
4: It's just kind of sneering at others, saying, I am more righteous than you.
0: Yes.
4: Because I hate Israel more than you do. And it's not helpful. It's not even making things better for people in Gaza, quite frankly.
0: No, it's not. Often there are people there are legitimate concerns about the Gaza war. We've talked about them on this programme previously. There are legitimate concerns about how people are living there. It cannot be nice. It's actually horrible. I want people in Gaza to be free from Hamas. And I want you know, what does Paloma Faith know about this? She wades into all these different rows. She doesn't know what she's talking about. But someone who does know what they're talking about, and Grace, thank you for your call, is Jonathan Sacerdoti, who will be with us in a second. He'll give his reaction to it. Penny says anti-Semitism definitely got worse because Hamas kicked off at Israel again. The world shouted, poor Palestine, when it's solely Hamas, when the average Palestinian just wants to get on with their life. Very, very good point. Phil says, if you can't stop the boats, then we need to process people faster. We have millions unemployed, which could provide jobs paid for by what we're saving and housing these people. Also, the appeal scheme needs to be scrapped, preventing the corrupt legal system from letting decisions be forced. Tony says, Danny Shaw is wrong. Deport en masse. No one wants these people here. And Betty says, how can the nearest pond only result in a search 24 hours later? Surely is the first place you check. Well, Betty, I'm sure the people looking for little Noah were trying their absolute hardest to cover all the ground that there were, and we don't know how deep that pond is. We don't know whether it had they needed to bring in specialist officers to deal with that and to dredge that or whatever. We just don't know the detail there. Mac in Glasgow has also been in touch and says, I'm sick of these illegal immigrants being called asylum seekers. They are not. Asylum seekers flee countries of war and come into this country legally, being able to prove who they are. France is not a country of war, and as far as I can see, France is taking our money and doing nothing. As far as Lisa Nandy saying, oh, we all have to take our share, I don't see her doing this or the other politicians. Great show, says Mac in Glasgow. We will talk to Jonathan Sacerdoti in a second about this Ed Sheeran row as well. We'll also talk about the New York Times, which has written, this is just like an absolutely astonishing thing that they've written in the New York Times. Israelis are deeply divided, the New York Times. This is supposedly the American paper of record here, okay? Israelis are deeply divided over how to apportion blame for the policy, military and intelligence failures that preceded the attack, talking about the 7th of October. But Israelis still largely view themselves as the victims of the 7th of October. Madness. Stay with us here on the Evening Exchange.
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0: Right then, thank you to everybody who's been in touch, including Keith in Worthing. He says, when people say that taking kids out of school for a period doesn't harm their education, I therefore suggest we shorten school terms accordingly, thus benefiting us all. Don says, Andy Burnham talks a lot, but actually says nothing about solutions to the problems. It's a public sector skill. I could write a 2-page letter and say nothing in my day. And Rich says, to clarify, I pay two people £300,000 to live in a cabin on a site with their dogs, to walk it 5 times a day to keep birds and newts out, otherwise lose planning on the cost. Climate change is not the issue. Pollution, habitat destruction and resulting methane is the real issue. But Chinese rubbish tech can't solve methane. That's why AI is the next Gaza. Okay, interesting thoughts there. Speaking of Gaza, Paloma Faith, the singer, has had her view on that. We'll see that in a second. If you're not familiar with Paloma Faith, she is a very popular musical artist. She also has plenty of opinions ahead of the 2015 general election. Nigel Farage was leader of UKIP at that stage, and she stated the party had a very extreme right-wing attitude, in her words. She also joined prominent figures and politicians to sign an open letter entitled Women Against the Far Right, criticising Farage as leader of Reform UK, this is later on, for attempting to link government immigration policies and asylum seeker accommodation to violence against women and girls, calling it a use of, as she put it, racist lies to fuel division. She accused Rishi Sunak of inciting violence and using irresponsible and inflammatory rhetoric regarding transgender people. She says Brexit was, and I apologise for the language, but I'm quoting her here, she said Brexit was a shit show. She's spoken at major pro-Palestine rallies in London, including demonstrations outside the Israeli embassy and the UK House of Parliament, stating that silence makes individuals complicit in oppression. Now, when talking about Macklemore, a rapper who has been cancelled from Ed Sheeran's concert by the tour organiser, she says that Ed Sheeran should cancel his entire concerts and the entire tour. Let's see what Paloma Faith has told the podcast, Channel 4 News' Forethought podcast.
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2: I don't know if he can, insurance-wise. I don't really know the small print of that. Shouldn't. It's much more nuanced in a legal sense. I think ideologically, I think that would be the right thing to do.
0: Paloma Faith there, and if you're listening on the radio, she's wearing the Palestinian colours as well. She's wearing a top there. That was The Forecast, apologies. The podcast is called The Forecast. She was speaking to Christian Gurry-Murthy there. Well, Jonathan Satcher-Doughty is with me now, the writer and broadcaster. Jonathan, what do you make of this Macklemore row? And I wonder if Paloma Faith has seen the image we're about to show on the screen now. This is from 2014, when Macklemore deemed it appropriate to go on stage wearing a black wig and beard with a large prosthetic nose, dressing up as a stereotypical Jewish person, and gave a salute that looks suspiciously to me like a Nazi salute. I do wonder, all the people rushing to his defence, whether they're familiar with his anti-Semitic past.
3: Well, I, for one, I'm just relieved that finally we've heard from Paloma Faith about this. I mean, I was just, I didn't know what to think until...
0: I know.
3: Until that.
0: I never do.
3: You know, it's not only that she sounds like a four-year-old when she speaks, she actually has the kind of thought process of a four-year-old as well on this matter, as well as others, apparently.
0: I mean,
3: apparently.
0: Sorry, Jonathan, that's very, very insulting to four-year-olds.
3: Well, yeah. Listen, this Macklemore thing is just another example. And I think it was Brendan O'Neill, the great Brendan O'Neill, who wrote, you know, never mind free Palestine. When are they going to free us from Palestine? It needs to be wedged into absolutely everything. People can't even go to an Ed Sheeran concert now without having this rammed down their throat constantly. It really is ridiculous that this has become the sort of omnicause of every celebrity who wants to sound virtuous or wants to sound like they're on the right side of history.
0: In fairness to Paloma Faith, she's helped raise over £115,000 for medical aid for Palestinians at a charity concert. She signed open letters to the UK government. She wants to halt arms exports to Israel. I disagree with that. But when it comes to medical aid for Palestinians, you know, she has sort of put her money where her mouth is in that regard.
3: Great. I'm very pleased for her. Look, I'm not a music critic. I don't really know a great deal about these people and their performances and whatever. But largely speaking, I think what Ed Sheeran said was actually quite valid. He said he tried to keep out of all of this stuff. He wasn't very interested in expressing his views in public on stage. He said a lot of his fans are young people, even children, who come to see his concerts. And effectively, these are predominantly children's entertainers. I'm not sure it's really appropriate for this stuff to be just rammed down people's throats, and I completely understand why some people don't want that as part of the show. I also believe in free speech, so if people do want to bang on about this constantly, I suppose that is also their right to do so. And then it's also the right of promoters and venues to decide if they don't want that there because they think it's inappropriate. What I would say is this is not a football match. It's not a sort of tribal, I'm on this side or that side kind of affair. And actually, what's going on between Israel and the Palestinians is decades, even a century old conflict, which really is not simply summed up in slogans and stupid flags and things like that. You know, the state of Israel has been engaged over the last three wars in one form or another in an existential battle against seven fronts of war, mostly backed by the Islamic Republic of Iran. And I just don't think it's really fitting of support for anyone caught up in that, for these idiots to be prancing about on stage, whether they're kind of Jew face wearing, you know, hooked nose, dressing up Nazi saluting performers, or whether it's other people jumping on the bandwagon for a bit of 15 minutes of fame to talk about it. It's enough. You know, it's a pop concert. They just need to get on and sing their songs, and that's it. Nobody's waiting to hear what Paloma Faith thinks about Israel.
0: I mean, Jonathan, the problem is, though, well, there are many problems, but one of the problems is that it's not just about these moronic celebrities virtue signalling and saying, oh yes, I'm attaching myself to this fashionable cause. The people we look to for truth, the people we look to tell us actually what is happening here, I've never been a fan of the New York Times. I went to Columbia University in New York and we were all told, you know, the dream is to work for the New York Times. It would have been a nightmare for me to work for the New York Times. It would have been a really, really bad job for me to do that. Now we have the New York Times writing about the 7th of October. This is supposedly, I mean, I don't think it is, but it's supposedly the American paper of record, probably the most respected newspaper, not by me, but by many, many Americans. Israelis are deeply divided, it writes, over how to apportion blame for the policy, military and intelligence failures that preceded the attack of the 7th of October and the war. But Israelis still largely view themselves as the victims of October the 7th. Who else could possibly be the victims of October the 7th?
3: I'm surprised they didn't write that New Yorkers are still seeing themselves as the victims of 9/11. I mean, it's an absolutely outrageous thing to write, though I will say it's not at all surprising coming from the New York Times, which has a long history of these sorts of things, these sorts of calumnies and misleading remarks about Israel and, in fact, Jews. I mean, don't forget that during World War II, the New York Times only managed 26 of around 24,000 front page stories addressing the Holocaust, and just six of those named Jews as the primary victims. Their reports on concentration camps and gassings and mass executions typically were buried deep inside the paper, and they used sort of generic terms like refugees and civilians, trying to, you know, distract from it having any kind of genocidal intent against Jews. And they've got really a massive, massive history of these sorts of things when it comes to Israel, whether it's been, you know, wrongly identifying a Jewish victim of terrorism as a Palestinian in 2000, or whether it's been other cases where they've completely misrepresented the number of rockets launched out of the Gaza Strip into Israel. They said hundreds. Of course, it was thousands at the time. They questioned whether the Jewish temples were actually standing on the Temple Mount in 2015 and then had to correct it. But of course, they'd used that in their article to question Israel's validity, you know, and Jewish claims to the site. The list goes on and on and on. They've really constantly been twisting the truth when it comes to Israel. So this is no surprise to anyone that follows the New York Times's agenda when it comes to Israel, but it doesn't make it any less dangerous because, as you said, plenty of people think of it as the paper of record. Plenty of people think of it as a sort of arbiter of truth and quality news. It just isn't.
0: Yeah. Tell us about Tara Rally as well. This is the Labour MP for Birmingham, Hall Green and Moseley. What's he said and why is it so controversial? Because he's now apologised for something he said earlier this week.
3: Yeah, that's right. This Labour MP, Taher Ali, who actually earlier called in the House of Commons for military action against Israel by the UK, he's apparently issued an unreserved apology for his words, suggesting that it was a misunderstanding, that he realised that his words might have been understood as that. I'm not sure.
0: He said, is it not about time that military action was taken against Israel as well, after advocating disarmament of the state of Israel? He's now tweeted, in Parliament on Monday, I wrongly gave the impression that I support the use of military force against Israel. Those are not my views. Why did you say it then? And I apologise unreservedly. I do not support military action anywhere in the Middle East and have long been a campaigner for peace and conflict resolution.
3: And, you know, it's weird because actually, I mean, he obviously said that, but then he doubled down the next day on X and demanded Israel's immediate disarmament and a total embargo on military support. And then, then suddenly deleted the video and apologised. And he'd also asked for British troops in Gaza in July 2025, asking the foreign secretary then to send military personnel to protect Palestinians. He suggested kicking Israel out of the UN back in June 2025. Wow. So this clown, I mean, just to think that, never mind what this idiot's saying about stuff going on in the Middle East, but just imagine this is the man who people are relying on to represent them in Parliament.
0: Exactly.
3: It says an awful lot about his general intellect as well as his tribal allegiance and where it lies. The idea that he wants to commit British troops to fight against the state of Israel. It's absolutely ridiculous. I don't think the Labour Party's reacted strongly enough in forcing this completely meaningless apology from him. He obviously doesn't mean it at all, because this is somebody that has, you know, he voted against Palestine Action being classed as a terror group, for example. I mean, he's just got a long history of it. So I wonder how people misunderstood his clear statement calling for British military action against Israel to be a statement calling for military action against Israel. I can't imagine how.

0: was so unbelievably awful, it just couldn't be reasonably dramatized for a Netflix audience. I just wonder what your thoughts are on this, because there are loads of people now saying, oh, now we realize the 7th of October was an awful thing. I mean, where have these people been for the last 3 years?
1: I haven't seen Fowler. I think I watched the first series and didn't watch any of the others after that, though it was very well done, I thought. I'll say I have heard that this series is an interesting and good look at those sorts of issues, especially in the light of October the 7th. I think that people's memories have got really short. It's not just about this. I mean, over the 25th anniversary of 9/11, I was amazed how many people sort of my age and downwards, that the younger they got, just didn't know anything about it,
0: yeah.
1: The horrors of it. It was such an important moment, I think, in many of our lives, and a turning point in many of our lives. People don't remember October the 7th. Some of these students that you'll see literally campaigning and passionately, angrily campaigning about Israel in relation to what's going on now themselves. Just think, it's 3 years now. So it's an entire degree's worth of time when these people were at school when it happened, probably many of them very unaware, but they've gone into universities where there's an absolute machine of propaganda pushing them, a bit like this Ed Sheeran and Paloma Faith thing, into taking a very strong and bold position in a certain direction, or else they're complicit in this supposed and completely false genocide. So it is understandable how it happens, because memories are short.
0: Yeah,
1: the world moves very fast now, and they rely on you know, TikTok and stuff. It's not a simple matter, and it's something that I think most of the people who are speaking about it know very little about. It seems that the louder their voices are, often the less they actually know about it.
0: It's a very, very good point. After a series of very good points made in the last 10 minutes or so, Jonathan Satcher-Dottie, the writer and broadcaster, thank you. Phil's been in touch and said, if the rules of Gaza and Israel were switched, would Paloma Faith be standing up for Israel? Or has she simply issues with Israel? If so, I'd love to know what they are, and I would suspect that she couldn't give any. Nigel in Doncaster says, regarding Paloma Faith and other lefty celebrities mouthing off about Israel and Palestine, why, if they really care about injustice, are they so silent about Russia's illegal invasion of Ukraine? James says, regarding Ed Sheeran's tour, Roy, I'm not supportive of Macklemore's views, but I thought the US had an absolutist view on free speech. Not really sure why it's an issue that the market can't sort it out in ticket sales, says James. Well, listen, they do have free speech in America. I've got the free speech in this country as well. What that doesn't give you is a right to say exactly what you want and not face any consequence, including in terms of being cancelled from a tour. And Dave says, evening, Peter, do you remember the good old days when you could go to a concert, art gallery or any other event without it being spoiled by the pro-Palestinian mob? Enough is enough. They're ruining everyday life. People can barely afford to pay to go out these days only for it to be ruined. Well, thank you for that. And a bit of breaking news. The palace, Buckingham Palace, has denied that the king said Princess Diana would be forgotten. That is a big story that is around this evening. We'll speak to the royal expert Richard Fitzwilliams about that a little bit later on. We're going to talk in a second as well about inflation, 3.1%, and Labour making it harder to stop employees working from home. Stay with us here on the Evening Exchange.
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3: Good evening. There are severe delays heading north up the M6 tonight, approaching junction 14, the Stafford North exit, where everybody has been funneled into the outside lane past the scene of a lorry fire. It's taking at least an hour to get through. In West London at Earl's Court, the A308 Fulham Road is shut eastbound at Redcliffe Road following an accident, also slow on routes through Chelsea avoiding. And finally, near Plymouth, the A38 down to one lane at the Deep Lane junction following an accident involving a car on a motorbike.
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2: No nonsense reaction to the day's biggest talking points across the UK, the home of common sense. This is Talk.
5: Let's talk about the economic news. No better person than Justin Urquhart Stewart, who's a global financial commentator. Justin, petrol and diesel prices pushing up UK inflation 3.1%. That is not good. That's going to hit people in their pockets right now and today. This comes in the atmosphere of 200,000 jobs lost because of what Labour has done to businesses. What's your take on it?
6: I'm afraid the picture is not looking very good at the moment. And of course, that inflation figures you're seeing at the moment, there's more to come. Because of what's happened in the Gulf, not just the most recent stories, but previously when we've had the restrictions, the amount of urea and other elements which are vital for agriculture, actually being restricted, it means that a lot more food costs internationally are going to be rising. And that's going to have a knock-on effect to us. That means this winter, our basic food costs will be going up. That means there's more inflation to come. Therefore, an instant reaction will be, and we'll be hearing more tomorrow from the Bank of England, inflation up, therefore, do we put up interest rates? Well, I hope not, because actually now is the time not to put interest rates up, because the inflation pressure is coming from outside. It's not inside the country. We may need to put them up later in the year. Interest rates have gone up tonight in America, and reaching the levels there, which is going to really make Mr. Trump more unpleasant than ever. So it's going to be interesting to see what the reaction is going to be to that. But what you've got here is, I'm afraid, higher costs coming through. We have seen some higher wage levels. But what you've also seen, of course, is actually more people are being unemployed, less jobs being available. Why? Well, if you put a tax on jobs, if you actually increase the amount of minimum wage, generous to the government doesn't pay it, employers do. Funny enough, you actually realise that actually employers don't employ so many people. In fact, they lay them off. Go to any restaurant or pub and you'll find exactly that situation has been occurring.
5: When you hear that Labour is going to make it harder to stop employees working from home, obviously those people working in the pub can't work from home, do you think they've got employment worked out? I mean, everybody wants employees to have rights. It's not as if we're necessarily against the employee rights bill, but it has changed things rather dramatically for employers, hasn't it?
6: It has. I mean, it's not as though we're working in sort of satanic mills anymore, or we're down the pits and those sort of issues. No, what you've actually got, and this is where you need to make sure that obviously you have fair employment arrangements, but actually leave it to companies to sort themselves out. They will actually say, we need to have people working in this office because that's how we run the company, because we need to make sure they've got the right idea of where the company's going, how I brief them, how I make sure what they want to be doing, and everything from that through to, well, just having a natter by the coffee machine. These are quite important things. Having said that, the technology also allows us to work from home, and that's good, and that can give you that sort of flexibility, but it varies from company to company. Why should we have a dogma from a government saying you must allow people to be able to do work from home or not work from home? have the flexibility and adjustments. Stop interfering with it. We're very good at running small or setting up small growing businesses. And you don't actually do that by actually laying down the dogma of saying you must actually operate only in this way. Because otherwise you'll actually get people who are going to be entrepreneurs saying, I won't set up here. I'm going to go somewhere else.
5: Justin, the Prime Minister says the economy is resilient. Do you agree with him?
6: They've been lucky because actually we've seen some growth figures which have been better, and they shout about this, better than the rest of the G7. Well, yes, by 0. something or other, barely worth noticing. So, yes, there has been some growth, and so that's been encouraging. But that's almost despite what they've been doing, because the first budgets that we had were anti-business. And why? Because I don't think they really actually understood what they were doing. They were attacking the primary employer in this country, small businesses, and the primary area of growth, which is small businesses, the area where we're best at, and not encouraging the areas where we've actually got some true successes all around the United Kingdom of those tech hubs. We've got over 40 of them. And the rest of Europe's really jealous of what we've got. And that's why people have been referring to Britain as being, are we the European version of Silicon Valley, except somewhat damper most of the time.
5: You're being called away there, Justin. I hear your cat in the background there.
6: Absolutely.
5: Have you been feeding her this evening?
6: No, that's probably the problem. I think my knee is about to get eaten away.
5: I think it's about time you cracked out the whiskers. Thank you very much indeed, Justin Urquhart-Stewart there, who knows a lot about global financial markets and is also a cat person. And the second bit is obviously the reason he's on this programme. Lots to discuss in the next hour. And thank you to everybody who's been in touch as well. Rich says, I reckon the great English planning system will let Labour quietly back off on this one. They can see their voters crying and protesting. Well, about 50% of those voting to stop the camp voted Labour and Lib Dem. Well, we don't know that. Becca says, with little Noah, thank you for reading out my message to try to help the search last night in regards to the pond. It's actually a fishing lake, so you don't know how deep that is and the reeds within it. Well, Becca, thank you, and you were the first person who alerted me to that story. It's been a horrendous 24 hours and a body has been found. We'll hear more, a little bit more about that from someone else who's been in touch. Stay with us.
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7: From the Sky News Centre at 9, police have praised the hundreds of volunteers who helped search for a missing boy in Suffolk after recovering a body. 3-year-old Noah Woods disappeared from a playground in Brantham. The body was found in a pond 24 hours later. The news prompted emotional scenes at a leisure centre where locals were organising searches.
8: The mood literally dropped. We've been drawn to that area twice today, and unfortunately, the last time we were there, he was found.
9: It hits like a dagger in a way. Trying to keep emotions in check has been difficult throughout the day.
10: It's a sad time, it really is, but the community here have been absolutely lovely.
7: A book claims the king said Princess Diana would be forgotten soon enough, just days after her death. Buckingham Palace has hit back at the suggestion in a book by her brother Earl Spencer, saying grief can cloud reason and colour memory. A man suspected of being the so-called Putney Pusher has been found dead at his home. 44-year-old Nicholas Brandram was questioned in the summer, nearly 10 years after a woman was pushed into the path of a London bus. Andy Burnham says messages of support he's received since the death of his father mean a great deal to him. Roy had Alzheimer's and apparently didn't know his son was Prime Minister. But the PM says his dad would want him to get on with the job.
11: It will be hard for a little while, but I also want to thank the leaders of the other parties, all of whom sent a message. It shows there is decency in British politics still, and that's lovely to see. So my dad would want me to be back out there, bringing some of the changes that he always pushed me to make.
7: Two early goals from Manchester United have helped give them a 2-1 lead at halftime over Brighton in the EFL Cup at Old Trafford. Aston Villa are also 2-1 up against Coventry. Everton are goalless with Wolves. Meanwhile, Sunderland have not made the breakthrough against AZ Alkmaar in the Europa League. It's 0-0 at halftime at the Stadium of Light. That's the latest. I'm Ruth McKee.
2: 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On DAB+, on your smart TV, on the app, the home of common sense. This is Talk. Plain common sense thinking. Peter Cardwell's Evening Exchange.
5: Good evening. It's just gone 9 o'clock. This is the Evening Exchange. I'm Peter Cardwell, and thank you so much for your company this Wednesday evening. There's so much to talk about. Piddington is fascinating, what's happened in the last 24, 48 hours there, the referendum they've had, but also the fact that, yes, the great crested newt could be their saviour. We'll find out why in just a minute. Also, the Culture Secretary saying that different communities need to share the load. When it comes to Piddington, proportionately, they should take half an asylum seeker. We'll also have a full report from Charlie Rowley, who's been in Piddington all day. Andy Burnham says he will get the crossings down. We'll bring you the latest on the dreadful story of the missing three-year-old Noah Woods as well. We've actually got a very, very good message on that from one of our regular correspondents that I'm going to read out in a second. Also, the Buckingham Palace has denied that the King said Princess Diana would be forgotten. That is one of the allegations the Daily Mail is making. We'll speak to Richard Fitzwilliam about that too. Loads to discuss. Plenty of time for calls too between now and 10 o'clock when Petri Hoskin takes over. 0344 499 1000 is the number to call. You can text me 87222 with the word talk in your text. You can tweet me at TalkTV. Follow me at Peter Cardwell on Twitter or at Cardwell Peter on Instagram. You can follow me on there. You can also send me a voice note. You can send me a WhatsApp text message, or you can give me a ring, all using the main number to this station, 0344 499 1000. So much to discuss between now and 10 o'clock. Stay with us here on The Evening Exchange. So it was this morning that the Culture Secretary, Lisa Nandy, was interviewed. She was asked about Piddington. Just listen to what she says, but specifically the last few words about, as she puts it, sharing the load. This is what she told her colleagues over at Times Radio.
12: Well, I do really understand that when communities feel that things are being done to them outside of their control, they will have extremely strong views about that. And I don't think you can look at that result and see anything other than serious frustration from people who live in Piddington. I would also say this, that working class communities like mine have, we've had to put up with asylum hotels being opened overnight, two in the same village in my constituency. At the same time, we've had not just companies like Serco buying up or renting properties for asylum accommodation, but we've also had other agencies.
13: No, I understand that. I'm interested.
12: So.
13: You've just used
12: and
13: the, you've
12: have
13: just,
12: to,
13: Lisa Nandy, can
12: we
13: I
12: do
13: just...
12: have to share. We do have to share the load is all,
13: yes,
12: all I would
13: but
12: say.
13: But I'm interested.
5: We do have to share the load. Well, Charlie Rowley has been reporting from Piddington all day. We'll have a full report from him later on, but just let's see a little taster of what he's been finding out today.
14: Well, I'm delighted to be joined now with Susanna, who announced that historic referendum result.
15: We are Piddington, the village that roars.
14: How did that feel, delivering, as I say, that historic announcement that Piddington has voted to leave the United Kingdom?
15: It was very exciting, to be quite honest. I'm just delivering, as returning officer, I have the privilege of that, but I'm just delivering the message from this village, who, and we say we're the village that roars, like we want to be heard. So to have the privilege of standing there and delivering that message was fantastic. So that's how it feels. Yeah, I'm part of the parish council, and as the parish council, you know, our job is to seek views of the village, to listen to what the village have to say, and then act on their behalf. As Tim said earlier, there's a broad spectrum of views, so it's good that we had yes and no votes, but it did reflect the feeling. So knowing last night, it was reassuring that we had that overwhelming yes vote, but it wasn't a surprise. But it's very exciting. Mm. Today's an exciting day.
5: Charlie Rowley there, and we'll have his full report a little bit later on this hour. Andy Burnham has it all under control. It's all going to be fine. This is what the Prime Minister said today when asked about Piddington.
16: Well, I understand the strength of feeling, and that's something that is across the country. But the only thing to do is to get the numbers down, the number of crossings down, and they are significantly down. They are now at a seven-year low. We also made a commitment to people to end the use of hotels to house refugees and asylum seekers, and that commitment needs to be honoured. And I think the vast majority of people say, yep, that really does need to proceed. So this involves difficult decisions. It's about fairness across the country. I'm not saying that only one part of the country or one group of communities should do all of the work. It's difficult, and obviously I will look at the issues being raised by the community and in the referendum, but we have to ensure that we have a fair plan, as well as getting the numbers down, and the numbers are coming now significantly down.
5: Ali Burnham there speaking earlier today. Well, we are, of course, keeping a close eye on what's been happening in Suffolk. A body has been found after the search for the three-year-old, the toddler, Noah Woods. And Rich from West Bromwich has been in touch and says, in regard to the potentially sad news on Noah Woods, we don't know yet. There hasn't been a positive identification, but, I mean, I think there's a lot of pessimism in regard to the situation, shall we say, now that a body has been found. Rich says, I'm an HGV driver who had a delivery today to the building site on the Starview development in Brantham, the development where Noah went missing. Suffolk and Sudbury put every resource possible into the search. While I was there, I saw two search helicopters, fire and rescue personnel, ambulance personnel, dive units, dog units, numerous police officers, the Coast Guard, a lowland search team, hundreds of volunteers from across the country. As I left the site, I saw a mounted police unit lorry driving towards the search area. However, I do not know if they were involved. There was nothing more that could have been done. As far as from what I was told, the dive team had searched the lake the night before. My heart goes out to all those involved and to the family of poor Noah. Well, we know that a body has been found. It wasn't, it's been called a pond, but actually it's a lake, and it has been gone through, and a body has been found. We don't know anything more than that at the moment, really. But let's hear what Superintendent Tom Pearce of Suffolk Constabulary said a little bit earlier on today.
13: It has now been around 24 hours since Noah was reported as missing to us, and we are doing everything we can to find him. This is being treated as a missing person investigation at this stage, and there is nothing to indicate anything sinister or any element of criminality has taken place, although we keep an open mind as to the circumstances.
5: That was Superintendent Tom Pearce. If we hear anything more between now and 10 o'clock, we will, of course, bring it to you. And I'm sure Petri will tell you if there's any breaking news on that as well. I want to talk about the politics of the day now. A bit about Piddington, yes, certainly. But also about Labour's bid to block a pair of £36 million donations to Reform UK that could, according to the former Solicitor General, fall foul of its own human rights law. Sorry, a former Attorney General as well as former Solicitor General, that's Sir Michael Ellis. Downing Street has confirmed that a crackdown on money given by political donors based abroad is to be applied retrospectively. Critics say that's a breach of natural justice. The full scope of the law is not clear. This comes after the donations by Ben Dilo and Christopher Harborne of £36 million each to Reform UK, jointly the biggest donation ever given to a political party in this country. The former Attorney General, Sir Michael Ellis, said the retrospective nature of the plans could fall foul of both the European Convention on Human Rights and Labour's own Human Rights Act. He told the Daily Mail newspaper it was patently obvious Labour are trying to move the goalposts to curb donations to Reform UK. Let's hear a bit more on this from the former editor of the Sunday Express, David Wooding, who joins me now. David, this is all the ingredients of a big political row. We're now in, what is it, day five of this?
17: Absolutely, and it's still going on. Good evening, Peter.
5: Good evening.
17: I think also it would be a delicious irony, would it not, if the loathed and outdated European Convention on Human Rights came to the aid of Nigel Farage and the Reform Party. It's clear that Article 17 of the ECHR forbids new laws being deployed retrospectively. So in order to backdated to March the 25th, I think it is, that Labour want to do so, i.e. before the donation was made, would be out of order because the law didn't come into force until July. And the ECHR says it will be illegal, a breach of the convention, to do so. And as that was enshrined in law by Tony Blair in the Human Rights Act, Article 19 of the Human Rights Act also echoes that you can't have retrospective laws. Now, this could lead to, even if they do try to enforce it, huge number of judicial reviews. It could drag on for months, by which time we could have an election.
5: Does it just look like sour grapes, or does Labour have a point in your opinion?
17: Well, look, of course it does. So a lot of people will feel a little uneasy at the sheer scale of the donation. Two massive donations up above and beyond what we've seen to other parties. However, the other parties have still got more money since the last election than Reform UK. And everybody seems to be saying that Nigel Farage's two donors are only paying money to have influence. He says, no, they just like what we're doing. But when the shoe's on the other foot, the Labour Party says, oh, well, no, the unions don't dictate policy. And the Conservatives say the business big guns who give us lots of money don't dictate our policy either. It's just an optics, really. But looking back, Peter, I don't know whether you remember, in 2004, I think it was, there was a big meeting in Warwick between the Labour Party or the Labour government and the trade unions, because after two terms nearly of the Blair government, the unions were very unhappy with what Labour were doing. And they had this agreement in Warwick, which was called the Warwick Agreement, where certain parts of policy were agreed.
5: Was that done at a country house?
17: It was.
5: I remember it.
17: I think it was before the 2005 election.
5: The manifesto and all the rest. I do remember that at the time, yeah.
17: The third one Blair won. And they were a little bit fed up after two terms of the Blair government and were talking about not funding them. And they had this agreement, which meant that the Labour Party would do a lot of things that the unions wanted, and the money kept flowing in. So, I mean, it's the pot calling the kettle black, really, as far as I can see it.
5: David, Piddington is a huge issue, and of course there's been that referendum in the last day or so. There's also the small matter of the newts as well, the great crested newts. I don't know if you've seen this story about they've found the Home Office Ecological Assessment failing to identify a protected species, potentially opening an avenue of legal challenge.
17: Well, I tell you what, Ken Livingstone would be furious about that glorious new person. But Piddington, honestly, Piddington was amazing. I think there will be a film made about this in some years' time, and we already have the title for it because the parish returning officer said it, didn't she? What was it? The Village That Roared.
5: I think she'll be played by Helen Mirren.
17: That would be a great film. The other thing it could be called, of course, is Passport to Piddington, after the great film Passport to Pimlico, which is about a similar village. Well, not so much a village now, but a district of London in the past. I think
5: that's a good idea to make a film, actually.
17: I will
5: tell the filmmakers that I'm free to play myself if Tom Hardy another similarly good-looking actor isn't available. But certainly Piddington has made a massive impression.
17: Absolutely. And I think it really is a bigger issue than the other the independence votes that are being pushed for by Scotland, Northern Ireland and Wales. Of course, don't forget the three separatist leaders of those three nations met and said that they want to form a memo of understanding about saying they want to be separated from the United Kingdom. I think Andy Burnham's got more trouble with this little village of 350 people than he has with those three nations.
5: It's a very, very good point. And just before you go, there's been a lot of economic news today about job losses, 200,000 of them, inflation at 3.1%. We're expecting a decision from the Bank of England on interest rates soon as well. We also have this net zero madness, £600 being added to your annual holiday for a family, given these proposed charges.
17: Absolutely, it's going to slap an extra 100. If the next runway is built at Heathrow, the financial cost to all of us, not just people using Heathrow, will be £150 per flight, because the CCC, the Climate Change Committee, are saying it cannot be done without mitigations in place, and that will add £150 to a flight to the costers. And I think this is where people will then start to feel the real impact of net zero and the race to do it in super fast speed, and how it will impact on their budget in the household, particularly when we have a prime minister who's saying he wants to give everyone some breathing space from the cost of living, which continues to rise inexorably, as we've seen with the inflation figures today.
5: Yes, you're absolutely right. Thank you for that, David. Lots to discuss and chew over there. David Whitting there, former editor of the Sunday Express. Kath and Coleraine has been in touch and says, Live Aid, I was 15. Bob Geldof shouted, give us your money. I think there's another word in there as well. And I practically did, handing over my hard-earned wages. I was broke, but believed every penny mattered. Learning that the wealthy celebrities urging ordinary people to dig deep were still wealthy themselves left a bitter taste. I respect their talent, but being brilliant with a microphone and a musical instrument doesn't make make someone my political or moral authority. I'm happy to listen. I'm less inclined to buy their music or whatever else they're selling, says Kathleen Coleraine. Kath, that is a great message. It sums things up brilliantly. Thank you for it. Phil says the pro-Gaza supporters never mentioned that the UN have been into the camps and found that since the IDF have been managing the food aid, ensuring it goes to the people and not Hamas, that starvation has reduced. These alleged artists say they hate Israel, but why? None of them mentioned it until it looked good on their platforms. Hypocrites. Sharon's been in touch and says, who do these singers think they are? They're not exactly the brainiest of the bunch. Leave our Ed alone Paloma, or whatever your name is, wet wipe. And Dave says, you missed what was on Paloma's face top during the Channel 4 interview. It wasn't just the Palestine flag colours. It had Free Marwan on it. This is the person they like to think is the sort of Nelson Mandela of the Free Palestine movement. It's not. He's an absolute scumbag, is old Marwan Barghouti, and he's been detained for over 2 decades following his arrest and trial. Some of the stuff that he has done has been absolutely horrendous. Certainly 26 charges of murder and attempted murder stemming from attacks carried out by the Al-Aqsa Martyrs Brigades and Israeli civilians and soldiers. He refused to present a defence to the charges, maintaining throughout the trial it was illegal and illegitimate. I mean, he should be behind bars. There's no doubt about that. And there are lots of people like Mary Lou McDonald, the president of Sinn Féin. There are people like Paloma Faith who think that releasing this guy would be a good idea. He's a scumbag. He is an awful human being. We're going to take more of your calls, text, tweets and voice notes. We're also going to watch and listen to Charlie Rowley's report from Piddington, everything that's happened in the last 24 hours or so. Stay tuned for all of that coming up. We'll talk about the Royals too. Stay with us.
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3: Good evening. Long delays continue for the M60 clockwise in Greater Manchester, which is partly blocked at Junction 10, the Trafford Centre exit, for an emergency service incident. On the M1 in Nottinghamshire, everyone's been squeezed into the inside lane southbound at Junction 26 near Nottingham for emergency repairs. And the northbound M6 is down to a single lane at Junction 14 north of Stafford. A lorry caught fire and recovery work continues, and that's causing long delays. I'm Johnny Vatner.
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5: Thank you to the person who says, I worked as a store detective for many years in Sheffield until the late 90s. We had a shop link radio system which was linked to the town centre CCTV operators and worked well. But the most effective tool was the police, who had a dedicated shoplifting squad who dealt solely with shoplifting. They were very successful. Many arrests led to them to detect wider criminality. Ashton says, you're looking very dapper with your jacket on. Thank you, Ashton. It's very kind. Very disappointed in Paloma Faith saying Ed Sheeran should quit his tour for getting rid of warm-up acts. You clearly have an anti-Semitism problem. Ed is one of the few musicians who have never used their platform for political reasons and has never made a political endorsement, unlike Paloma. Somewhat ironically, maybe Paloma could do a little bit less thinking out loud. Betty says, you already pay £70 plus taxes on every flight. My company pays a few hundred thousand pounds a year. Airport levies going up keep more of the new arrivals. 95% of everything needs oil. Turning off UK energy and fossils was and fossil fuels was pointless. You still need it for plastic and electric components for your green technologies. People will be replaced in 5 years by robots. £25,000, £2 an hour, including UK electric rates. Only people who don't work think home office is work. And Samantha says, did you notice at the results of Piddington there was not a single person of colour in the results? Why is this? I'm a white Conservative voter living in West London who does want illegal immigration fixed, but I watched it this morning and couldn't help thinking we're not living in 1960s Alabama. The people in Piddington wouldn't even accept 50 immigrants as Sam in West London. Sam, that's nonsense. I'm sorry. You know, you cannot compare Piddington, which has like 350 people in it. It's rural Oxfordshire. You know, it's probably not that ethnically diverse. And it's not 1960s Alabama. I mean, that's a ridiculous comparison. And believe me, I've been to much of the Deep South. I've looked around and I've gone to many. Civil rights is my thing, historically, LBJ and that whole era. And the comparison, sorry, Samantha, that's just nonsense. Tony says, hi, Cardi P. I've worked from home for since I was 25 years old because I'm in telecom, so you had to demonstrate the tech. You can't beat being in the office, though, and it helps you meet people. On the newts, this person says, I see newts in my nightmares. The little buggers cost me millions. Good news is all you have to do is say and show some evidence of badgers and no planning. They should have also done all the ESG, socioeconomic noise, traffic studies, etc. Karen in Newcastle upon Tyne thinks the government is trying to save face with the newts. And Angie says, Angie, you win the award. You've sent in three very good, is it three? Three newt puns that she sent in. They've been very, very good. This, I think, is the best one. It's a shame newts don't watch Talk. Unfortunately, they only watch newts at 10. Angie, if there was an award, if there was a can of Diet Coke I could give you right now, I would, because that was superb. On a more serious note, Charlie Rowley has been spending quite a lot of time today in Piddington. This is his report.
14: Well, I'm delighted to be joined now with Susanna, who announced that historic referendum result.
1: We are Piddington, the village that roars. Yeah.
14: How did that feel, delivering, as I say, that historic announcement that Piddington has voted to leave the United Kingdom?
15: It was very exciting, to be quite honest. I'm just delivering, as returning officer, I have the privilege of that, but I'm just delivering the message from this village, who, and we say, we're the village that roars, like we want to be heard. So to have the privilege of standing there and delivering that message was fantastic. So that's how it feels. Yeah, I'm part of the parish council, and as the parish council, you know, our job is to seek views of the village, to listen to what the village have to say, and then act on their behalf. As Tim said earlier, there's a broad spectrum of views, so it's good that we had yes and no votes, but it did reflect the feeling. So knowing last night, it was reassuring that we had that overwhelming yes vote, but it wasn't a surprise. But it's very exciting. Mm. Today's an exciting day.
14: It is the safety of women and girls here, isn't it?
4: Absolutely, and what, you know, identify what is safety, and I keep talking about this security vetting mentality, and the government not really understanding
6: understanding what people want. And what people want is to be able to make a self-assessment of a risk. Right? If you can help us, government, to understand how we can make our own self-assessment of the risk, you've said, no problem, everyone's going to be security vetted. And basically, do you know what that really means? It means they're interrogated by a probation officer. How does that determine anything? They can't validate their age. They're not part of any biometric system until they arrive into this country when they have their face picture taken and their fingerprints taken. But there's no history to check against. And they do their damnedest to actually hide their history because of whatever the history is there. And if they behave in the way where they're actually turfing women out the back of boats, please explain to me why that is a decent sort of person we should be having in this country. Mm. Why should we be showing any compassion to men like that?
14: Well, I think a lot of people would agree with you. But do you think the Prime Minister will listen on the back of today's vote? Do you think he's listening? Do you think government is listening to the people of Piddington and what could be replicated across the country?
6: Yeah, well, he'll soon find out if he doesn't, you know. And the issues here, very simply, is am I now to engage with Ed Miliband as a foreign secretary? Maybe, maybe not, because Angela Rayner hasn't done her job of actually visiting the sites she's talking about, or the people that are going to be impacting.
14: She's not visited at all?
6: No.
14: She's not been here at all?
6: Okay. No. How long has she been in her role? Yeah. Andy Burnham's only been to Parliament 3 days, and now they've gone on another recess until October. What representation, what statesman is this man doing in terms of representing his people as a statesman? And he says, take your fair share, Piddington. Okay, the good people of Piddington will take their fair share, but we're 350 people. Make it fair.
14: Mm.
6: Make that fair share work. We already have 600 individuals who are part of the Afghani interpreter exchange system. It's not like we're averse. What we're saying is, you bring 1,250 males in there, doesn't matter whether vicars or priests or asylum seekers, that is a dynamic change to the size of this village overnight.
14: Mm.
6: But actually, it's 50,000 people in 10 years. Every 90 days, they're suggesting the turnover. But they're not actually rejecting them. They're absorbing them.
14: Mm.
6: And it's costing us £8 billion a year. £8 billion.
14: Mm.
6: Who's paying for that?
14: And we've got a lot of people getting in touch from the cities, inner city areas across the country, where they do take an awful lot of the numbers of people that come into this country. I mean, what's your message to them? You know, is it, you know, should they be toughening up as well? Should they be doing something similar to Piddington? Should they be saying to the government, no, actually, we don't want to take any more. People should be sent back or they shouldn't be in the country in the first place. Do you have a little bit of sympathy for people in big cities who have to take on thousands of migrants?
6: More than you realise. And I'm telling you this because I've had a huge amount of communication from people in those circumstances, and it is appalling. And the key thing here is that their representatives are weak. Their leadership, who represent them, are weak. They've allowed this to happen. They need good leadership. They need to bring good people into the position to help represent themselves. I'm not a politician. I'm just a person in a village. I'm not paid by anyone. I don't have any role other than just mending potholes and things. But I've stood up and I've held a position. But I want people to understand, in these areas, poorer areas, where they've had to carry this process and where MPs have said, well, we've got them in ours, you must have them in yours. Well, that's an example of your poor leadership. You didn't protect your people to the level and standard necessary to ensure that you protect the quality of their life. Mm. And that's a shame on you.
14: Well, I'm delighted to be joined now by two people supporting Piddington's cause and campaign to become independent from the United Kingdom. I've got here
7: Phil McGill.
14: Phil McGill and
8: Callum Smiles of Vox Populi.
14: Of Vox Populi. Now, we must start with you, Callum, because you broke this story, I understand. You were the first person to sort of talk about having a referendum here or just the site being erected in Piddington.
7: Yes, the company I work for, Vox Populi, we got sent this audio recording of a meeting, and it was about this idea of seceding from the United Kingdom. At first we thought, this is clearly crazy, but then we understood why, and I thought, bloody hell, there's a story here, actually. And so we put up the video, it broke the news, people were then sharing it everywhere, and the next thing you know, the ball is rolling that, one, they're going to try and use Site A to house at least 1,250 migrants, and going up. And not only that, the village by it has said, right, well, if that's the case, and we've said we don't want this, we'll vote to leave the United Kingdom.
14: Mm. Yeah. Tim, let's bring you in. There could be other people who want to replicate this, couldn't they?
9: I think, it's a nucleus, it's a seed, isn't it, of thought that, yeah, we can actually have some influence on what we've been dictated to. You know, we are currently being dictated by a government that feels it can service, whatever they want to do. And we actually we would like to have some sort of freedom of speech to make our own destiny and how we feel about situations, rather than being blacklisted with names that perhaps aren't really suitable to who we really are. Mm. We're just people that are concerned about our future, our children's future, our grandchildren's future.
14: And do you think the government will listen? I mean, I was talking to the chair of the parish council, and he said Angela Rayner, who's the community secretary, she's not even visited the area. No, I mean, do you think the government are interested in listening?
9: No, I don't think they are, really. They've got something that they've got to process. This seems to be a convenient way of processing migrants, and they've got a lot of military land, disused military land. Let's put these people on this. But what is their future? Is it then going to provide them with a future? This is more of the concern as well, isn't it? It's all right accepting these people, but how can you make a life for them in their future in an already struggling country?
14: Mm. How proud do you feel being a neighbouring, being a neighbour, but have come to Piddington and you've seen just the movement that people have? They've got together, they've local people, they've sat round the table, they've decided, right, we're going to take a stand. You know, does that make you feel proud as a neighbour, as someone that's come to support their cause?
10: Absolutely, I'm very, very proud of what they've done. They're just really smart here. They're really forward-thinking. They have thought of every possible legal route that they can take to, make the government sit up and listen, to not be ignored. And I think that, lots of other villages, parish councils, areas, towns need to watch what's going on here and follow their example, download their blueprints and do the same thing.
14: Security is something that a lot of people care about, and there'll be questions about what can they do to improve their security here in Piddington.
10: Well, lots of people are looking to self-defence classes. I think that's a really good thing to do. They're installing, CCTV cameras around their properties. They're probably going to be changing their strategies of where they go. Probably won't go by themselves, they go together. Sadly, a lot of people are thinking about locking themselves in their homes and so it'll be a permanent lockdown. Children won't be playing out on the streets and in the parks anymore, which is really sad. So the whole entire, community, the whole entire way of life in our villages is just going to be affected in a really negative way, and everyone is absolutely anxious about it, living in fear, and it's just, I can't believe that life has come to this. Mm. It's just really upsetting.
14: Just to give you a bit of perspective, just on my left-hand side here, that is the playing field where the Piddington, and now the Principality of Piddington sign has been erected. That's a playing field for the local villagers, and just metres away, this is the site that has been earmarked for that migrant centre. 1,250 men could be based here. That is the government's decision, which the people of Piddington are trying to oppose. They've tried to do everything that they can. They've campaigned. They've had a referendum today. That's what we've been talking about, where people have wanted to leave the United Kingdom just to get out of having this migrant camp based here. And it is telling, isn't it, how close it is to the local area, how close it is to villagers who are worried about their safety. The numbers of people here will outnumber villagers by 10 to 1. And these are people that have come into the United Kingdom that are being handed leaflets by the Home Office to say, don't attack our women, don't rape our girls. And they will be based here potentially, and that is the worry that many people have in this community. It is a small community. It's a community that has come together to oppose these measures. Not a government minister in sight. We've had Reform MPs here. I'm sure we've had all other kind of local activists here. There is a Liberal Democrat MP here who claims to oppose it, but I think the Liberal Democrat policy more widely has questions to answer for. But no government minister. Angie Rayner, come on, where are you? You're the community secretary. Surely you can come down and pay the people of Piddington a pleasant visit. But as you can see, the proximity to where this campsite is being set up, this migrant centre is being set up, compared to the local village there, Village Green there, that is why people are so concerned about it, and that's why we're talking to so many people today.
5: Charlie Rowley there reporting from Piddington. Ian has been in touch from Essex and says Piddington is 5 years too late. It's only happening now because it's now affecting a village in England and idyllic lifestyles that didn't realise it could happen to them. The country needs to vote now before this government shuts everybody down. Julia in Staffordshire says, I don't understand Lisa Nandy saying we all have to share the load. No, we don't. These people have no place in our country. They've broken in illegally and should be detained and deported, not dispersed among the community, putting people at risk. And Dawn also has been in touch and says, our economy is not resilient. Inflation is on the way up. You may have to cut back on Diet Coke, Dawn. Perish the thought. Stay with us here on Talk. We're going to talk royals in a second. Two big stories. Charles allegedly told Earl Spencer, Diana's brother, rest assured we'll forget Diana soon enough in an incendiary phone call days after her death. This is the claim in a devastating memoir. Also, Prince Harry's hacking researcher planning, or attempting anyway, to smear a High Court judge who threw out the case and said that there was no case to answer when it came to all the allegations that Prince Harry made. So much to discuss on that. Delighted that Richard Fitzwilliams will be with us in just a second. Stay with us.
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5: Well, thank you to everybody who's been in touch. We'll get to more of your calls, texts, tweets and voice notes in a minute or two. I want to talk royals now, though, and I'm delighted Richard Fitzwilliams is with me now, the royal expert. Richard, good evening.
28: Good evening.
5: Perhaps we should start with this story about Earl Spencer. This is the Daily Mail, which is serialising Earl Spencer's book, Charles Spencer's book. And there is a very serious allegation in it, which the palace have denied this evening. The book is called Swan Song. The Earl writes, he unleashed, speaking of Charles, his brother-in-law, or erstwhile brother-in-law, then he unleashed down the phone what I have always taken to be his pent-up contempt for Diana. And his horror that the world was so bowled over by her death. Rest assured, he hissed, we'll forget her soon enough. That is what Earl Spencer, Charles Spencer, is alleging, the then Prince Charles, now the King, said. The palace has said this evening, as palace spokesman in a statement, has said, while we do not comment on books as a matter of principle, His Majesty is mindful that the pain of fraternal grief can cloud reason, affect judgment and colour memory in ways others do not recognise, even many years after such a loss. That is what the palace has said this evening. I mean, that to me has echoes of Recollections May Vary.
29: Absolutely, yes. The Recollections May Vary is a sort of phrase that has stayed in the public mind. I just hope that it's the language that a very angry king is implying in the statement that I hope remains in the public mind and not what I believe is must be fictional. Indeed, it's quite extraordinary. You attack someone's memory and reason and so forth. And basically, the implication is that R. Spencer has become a little unstable. And quite frankly, this is an extraordinary accusation. I mean, 29 years afterwards, absolutely bizarre, talking about someone who was a truly remarkable individual, deeply unhappy. She could reach out, and there's no question that she was extremely difficult and unquestionably, when it came to the press, it was fatefully symbiotic, but she was absolutely unique. Now, I mean, a large number of young people won't know much about her. And for L. Spencer to write this 29 years after the event is quite extraordinary. It's surely absolutely horrible.
5: Yes, in his book, Earl Spencer writes that when one of the Queen Elizabeth's most senior aides told him in the days before the funeral that William and Harry would take part in the procession, he responded, "That's not going to happen." This is the seven people who walked after the coffin. But minutes later, he received a phone call from Prince Charles, who insisted that 18 years earlier he had walked in the funeral procession of Lord Mountbatten, his great uncle, who he affectionately called Uncle Dickie. The memoir describes how Charles went nuts after Earl Spencer pointed out that the prince had been 30 at the time of Lord Mountbatten's funeral in 1979. In one of the book's most extraordinary passages, Earl Spencer writes, "Prince Charles continued his stream of anger without me interrupting. Then he stopped. I assumed the pause signal in an effort to bring himself under control, but then he unleashed down the phone what I have always taken to be his pent-up contempt for Diana and his horror that the world was so bowled over by his death. Rest assured," he hissed, "we'll forget her soon enough." Earl Spencer said he was so stunned by the alleged remarks that he took a few seconds to reply. "I can't believe you just said that," I said flatly before hanging up. Where do you think the truth lies? I mean, it's impossible to say, really, three decades on, isn't it?
29: Well, of course, I mean, we were not there, and obviously this book is written with a particular angle. This is going to be worldwide news. I mean, it's a form of character assassination against the king, and the palace statement is absolutely outraged as well it might be. It's very difficult to know how people respond because Diana, sadly, is, of course, long gone. But a generation that didn't know her, for them to be introduced with this sort of book, which, I mean, the extract sounds absolute trash to me. And extraordinary that I noticed the way the writing, for example, is so weird, talking about the Prince of Wales hissing. That's rather like a pantomime villain that he's created. If he really wants a villain, why doesn't he look at his own record in the 1990s? Who was it who introduced Martin Bashir was a fraud and, of course...
5: He didn't know that at the time.
29: He didn't know that at the time, but why didn't he verify those bank statements?
5: It's a very good point. Tell us about another story that's in the Telegraph. This is Graham Johnson, who was himself convicted of phone hacking in 2014. He is soliciting support for a campaign against Mr. Justice Nicklin. This is the High Court judge who threw out the case that Prince Harry brought as well. Graham Johnson plans to undermine the legal credibility of Mr. Justice Nicklin, who ruled against the Duke and his fellow claimants in their £50 million case against the publisher of the Daily Mail. I mean, I don't think he's going to be successful here. Clearly, he's got the bit between the teeth, though.
29: Well, this is extraordinary, actually, because quite a few people seem to have it in for Mr. Justice Nicklin. You recall the verdict which Prince Harry and the other claimants, all of them lost, and all those articles were judged to have been legitimately sourced. And we then saw the extraordinary statement by Prince Harry, and it's interesting, incidentally, making public statements. What's he going to say about Earl Spencer's book, I wonder, about these extracts? I think he should say something. But what we saw was accusing Mr. Justice Nicklin of whitewashing, and basically implying for some sort of establishment plot or words to that effect. Not very wise, by the way, when we're still negotiating issues, I understand, on money. There's been a decision earlier, and there will, I think, be subsequent ones. But it makes very little sense, and what made even less sense was Harry's boasting that, he didn't believe he would have said certain texts, did he? So this is a strange story, very definitely strange.
5: Thank you, Richard. Always good to talk to you. That's Richard Fitzwilliams there, the Royal commentator. Appreciate him joining us on the programme. Dawn's been in touch and says Andy Burnham knows about buses, supports welfare and runs half marathons. We want him to run the country, but he's out of his depth. The Piddington situation is now entering the surreal stage. Clearly the dumping of migrants in a small village is not only unwelcome, it's bizarre. Burnham has no idea what to do. Penny says, we've all got this horrendous migrant trouble and all Burnham can talk about is a cap on bus fares. What is wrong with this man? As for Lisa and Andy, words almost failed us. It would be a totally different story if it was in their area. These politicians are beyond belief. They just don't care, do they? If it doesn't affect them, it's fine. Carl in Richmond in southwest London says, fair share is a joke. Fair share of what? We the people did not agree to illegals coming and being allowed to stay. It's only fair share if we accept the illegals in the first place. Keith in Nottingham says, what do you think the people of Makerfield need help with? Is their endangered species the lesser spotted Burnham? John in the Derbyshire Dales says, you do make me smile. A great show, says John. When Rudy Giuliani went about cleaning up New York, he started at the very lower level. He charged people for parking on yellow lines outside schools. He went after the parents first. Maybe that

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6: Good evening. There are long queues near Nottingham on the southbound at M1. Everybody's been funnelled into the inside lane at junction 26. The Nottingham eastward turnoff as emergency repairs continue. And those long delays are unrelenting in Staffordshire on the northbound M6, approaching junction 14 north of Stafford. Only the outside lane's open. Recovery work continues after a lorry caught fire. And in Cheshire, the A57 Manchester Road at Rixton east of Warrington, that's still closed following an accident off Moat Lane. I'm Johnny Ratner.
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5: Argument, attitude, opinion. Have you got the guts for talk? Across the UK, the home of common sense, this is Talk.
8: Let's speak to Mary in Hemel Hempstead, who's given me a ring on 0344 499 1000. Mary, I think Piddington and asylum seekers are on your mind. What would you like to say this evening?
9: Well, it's almost with the lethargy that's being shown by the government, but and as well, I have to say the previous one about the migrant situation, particularly the illegals. It's almost as if there's collusion taking place between the migrant gangs and the charities that are doing this. Now, I understand Selfridges is now involved because they've been providing fodder and clothing and whatever to Care for Calais. Care for Calais, I understand, is getting state funding. And when you look at, like, the city of Birmingham, which has been absolutely decimated by the whole country, whole culture has changed in that huge city because of migration. I know it's sad for Piddington, but if you think of the whole of virtually Birmingham has completely changed now and actually decimated, I just begin to wonder if there's collusion between the charities, the gangs and the government.
8: Well, there's no suggestion, obviously, the Selfridges, just so they don't sue either of us, Mary, there's no suggestion they're colluding with gangmasters or any criminality whatsoever. But, Mary, certainly lots of people have seen areas change. What about Hemel Hempstead? Has Hemel Hempstead changed?
9: Well, to a certain amount. Not that, but, I mean, we've got a lot of, like, as usual, vape shops, nail bars. We've got a lot of certain continental shops. Lots of small,

0: like takeaway things. Unfortunately, they pedestrianised our shopping centre and that killed it off. But they've got a lot of, like, there's a Ceylon one, there's a halal one. There's a lot of those sort of little stalls that are all set up down there now. And many of the time when I go down there, there are young men, usually they come from Africa, some places in Africa. They're nearly always very black. And they are just wandering around like in a bit of a trance, as if they're confused. They don't know where they're going. They're okay. Sitting around on benches. They don't really know what they're doing. So we've got the same problem. But yeah. I just feel really sorry for the people in Birmingham that have been... I mean, we're only a small town, but to Birmingham to go like that... My husband came from Birmingham, so sad.
1: Mary, listen, thank you. I think a lot of people share that frustration. Anne's in Archway in London says that I'm at my tether's end with identity politics and we must have racial equality. Why? If any person is better at the job than me, then they should have it. Lucy in County Down in Northern Ireland says, well done to the Earl. The truth is much needed. Well, we don't know whether it is the truth, and certainly it's been doubt has been cast on it, but that book, the truth is that book will be an absolutely sensational publication, let me tell you, and the Daily Mail is I think, serialising it. Let's speak to Robert in London about Piddington. Robert, you're very welcome to the programme. What would you like to say?
2: Hi, Peter. Look, I'm a little bit annoyed with the people of Piddington. Actually, I'm very annoyed with them. And the reason is, these people vote for parties. I think the area is generally a Liberal Democrat area. I think a particular ward may have voted Conservative, but they vote for mass and controlled immigration, and then when it turns up on their doorstep, they start using very middle-class arguments and about greater newts and whatever, which, of course...
1: Can you see it from their perspective? Because, first of all, I mean, there are 177 people who voted in the last election from Piddington. That's not going to change who their MP is. I know there are local Liberal Democrat councillors, and maybe some of those 177 people voted Liberal Democrats, but what they didn't vote for is to have their population quadrupled and asylum seekers coming there.
2: Well, no, I can see that, but I hope the government sends five times more people there.
1: These really?
2: People deserve, yeah, they deserve what they voted for. They deserve
1: but we
2: they
1: don't
2: are,
1: know they actually they, voted for they, it.
2: No, well, we do.
1: We
2: these
1: don't,
2: people,
1: we don't.
2: Look, that whole area, Oxfordshire, right, votes yep. Liberal Democrat.
1: Okay, Robert.
2: They don't take their vote seriously.
1: Hold on a second, Robert. I live in a constituency, right, where yep. in London that has a Labour MP. I have never voted for the Labour Party. Should I be blamed for Labour's policies?
2: No, of course not.
1: Well, that's what you're saying about the people in Piddington.
2: No, but the point is you can blame the entire borough. I have the same thing. I live in a part of London where it's always been Labour, never voted Labour. But I can blame the people around me for what's going on because they're the ones who keep voting for Labour. Now, you're always going to find someone in Piddington who is going to come across as and say, look, I wasn't voting for this, blah, blah. But the fact of the matter is, I mean, even listen to what their message is. They're not even saying we need to stop the boats. What they're saying is, oh, these people have to go somewhere else. I cannot abide...
1: Some of them are saying they want to stop the boats. I mean, there'll be a range of opinions, just as there will be in your area, just as there will be in my area.
2: I know. Listen, Peter, I know what you're saying. I'm not playing devil's advocate, but I'm making a point that, you know, of course, more of them now are thinking, oh, we need to stop the boats, but they weren't before. And that's the problem we have. Many people are not taking their vote seriously. Okay. They're voting out of what they feel like. They're voting for, what's that, when you virtue signal, oh, I care about the planet, and therefore...
1: Listen, all that's happening, Robert. You make some good points. I think we'll perhaps disagree agreeably when it comes to Piddington specifically, but I really appreciate your call, Robert, and you've certainly made me think. And as I go home this evening, I'll be thinking about that, and I'll be listening to the dulcet tones of Petri Hoskin, who's here after the news. Hello there.
3: Hello there. Have you been either to court or to a job interview today?
1: Neither. Although I do have a 100% record in court prosecuting. I took someone to the small claims court once and won.
3: Well done.
1: So very happy with that.
3: No, I was thinking more that you were the guilty person.
1: I'm not the guilty person. No,
3: right,
1: not. Although that's what the court would have believed.
3: Yeah.
1: No, I was actually on another programme, on another network. earlier on today, and they demand a sartorial standard that you would reach on a daily basis.
3: Yes, exactly. But I rarely do. But we don't get this.
1: Well, I think the jacket is probably back. It's mid-September, so I think it's probably time for the jacket to come back.
3: Yeah, but normally you're not so coordinated.
1: In so many ways. In so many ways. Yeah. I mean, I don't know if you've ever seen me play football, but it's not pretty.
3: No.
1: It's not pretty.
3: I've seen your legs, though, so I can imagine.
1: Well.
3: Anyway.
1: You're very lucky. And Petri, you're only human. You know. I understand.
3: Coming up.
1: tell us about your programme.
3: I've now got an image of your legs that I can't shift. Anyway, what's coming up? We're going to be talking about President Xi. And actually some health worries around President Xi at the moment. But his meeting in the US next week.
1: Mm-hmm.
3: So we're going to be looking at the relationship that they have, because it's fascinating. Trump and Xi are polar opposites. So Xi doesn't give a stuff. He's just very... Anyway, we're going to talk about that. Also, the care crisis. This is a really extraordinary figures that were released, that 1,500 Brits every day quit their jobs to care. That's 37 billion pounds a year lost to the Exchequer.
1: It is astonishing.
3: It is an astonishing number. That's what we're going to be talking about at midnight as well.
1: Lots to discuss with Petri on the other side of the news. And I would just point out that a woman did say that once she saw my legs and put them as a screensaver on her phone. See you tomorrow, 7 o'clock.
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5: From the Sky News Centre at 10, the body of a child has been found in a pond in Suffolk more than 24 hours since a three-year-old boy went missing. Formal identification is yet to take place, but the family of Noah Woods, who disappeared from a Brantham playground, have been informed. Hundreds of volunteers helped search for him. Leslie Cherry is a member of Brantham Parish Council.
6: He was a very lively child and he ran very quickly, and the elderly gentleman that was looking after him just could not keep up with him. And that, I think, is something that the family will be dealing with and have been very strong and very kind about. It's just ended in such tragedy.
5: Buckingham Palace has hit back after the King was accused of saying Princess Diana would be forgotten soon enough. Her brother Earl Spencer claims in a new book that the then Prince Charles made the comments days after her death. But a royal spokesperson's warned grief can cloud reason and colour memory. Our royal correspondent Laura Bundock says it's very unusual.
7: This is a really remarkable intervention from the palace, a very robust response. They do not normally comment on books, and we only need to go back to the publication of Prince Harry's memoir, Spare. The palace at that point said nothing.
5: A man's been found dead months after he was arrested in connection with the Putney Pusher case. 44-year-old banker Nicholas Brandrum was questioned in June on suspicion of pushing a woman in front of a London bus nearly 10 years ago. Inflation's up again, with higher fuel prices and airfares triggering an increase. The rate of price rises hit 3.1% in August. And Manchester United let a two-goal lead slip as they lost 3-2 at home to Brighton. They're out of the EFL Cup. Fourth-tier Fleetwood knocked out Sheffield United 1-0. Aston Villa were 3-1 winners at Coventry, while Everton went through by beating Wolves 1-0. Meanwhile, Sunderland recorded a 1-0 win over AZ Alkmaar in the Europa League. That's the latest. I'm Ruth McKee.
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3: Hello there, and a very good evening to you. This is Talk, and it is Petri here with you until 1 o'clock. And coming up at midnight, I do want to talk to you about the state of being a stay-at-home unpaid carer, because these numbers that have been released, talking about the numbers of people who are quitting jobs to become unpaid carers, are astonishing. 1,500 people per day are leaving employment to stay at home and care for a loved one. I had no idea of the numbers. 11 million adults in total are staying at home to care. 3.3 million people have left work to provide unpaid care, compared to 2.6 million in 2019. So these are the latest numbers. So I'd like to hear from you if you are somebody who's had to give up work, give up other things to become a carer, an unpaid carer at home. And I'm not asking you to hero worship yourself, because most people would do it for somebody they love, right? So I expect that you're one of those people who go, oh, I don't want to talk about what I've given up because I'd do it again for my loved one. I do understand that, and I get that, because you're all just incredibly wonderful human beings to do that. But I would like to hear from you what it was like, the transition that you made, what you had to do because you had no choice, why you had to do it. Was it because you just couldn't get the care from your local council? Was it because you couldn't afford to get care? Was it because you'd have to sell the house if you wanted to get care? What were the reasons that led you to have to give up your career, to give up your job? And to a certain degree, with that, a large chunk of your life to care for somebody. And I know you do that because you love them. But I do want to hear from you. I want to hear your stories about it. Because the Carers UK are pushing now for statutory paid time off for caring for loved ones. So in the same way you get sick bay, you'd get time off to care for a loved one who needed your help. Maybe somebody who just had a hospital appointment and is recuperating and you needed some time off to do that, that you would get that time off as statutory, like sick pay, if you like, but sick pay for somebody else. So do give me a call. I would love to hear from you on this. I remember when my brother was going through the height of his illness. And it was incredibly difficult to balance work and all of the caring responsibilities that I had. It was very, very difficult to I was exhausted all the time. So I do understand why people do it. Fortunately, I didn't have to give up my job full time, but I know that a lot of people have had to do that. So please do give me a call. I look forward to hearing your stories. And this is the only way we make things change as well. So the more voices, the more people that call, the more people hear, because this is a really hidden thing as well, because you're such great people, you don't talk about it. So I want to talk to you about it. 0344 499 1000. Those calls are charged at the national rate, but of course we will call you back. And text the word TALK and your message to 87222. This cannot go on, because the trajectory is just out of whack. From 2.6 to 3.3 million people in 6 or 7 years. It's not right. So give me a call on that. I look forward to talking to you about it. So that's coming up at midnight. Coming in to go through the papers is my big brother, Andrew Hosken, also known as an author and journalist and former BBC senior correspondent. So not just because he's my brother. And also coming up, we're going to be talking about the EU and Canada. And could this pave the way to a different kind of membership for the UK. So we'll be looking into Canada's relationship with the EU. Also, we will be talking to the Director of Policy and Public Affairs at Carers UK about this phenomenon of so many people giving up their jobs to take care of a loved one. But before all of that, Washington is getting ready to welcome Chinese President Xi Jinping, who is scheduled to visit the White House next week at a high-stakes summit with US President Donald Trump. Now, the meeting marks the leader's second summit this year. If you remember, Donald Trump went to Beijing in May, and will focus on trade, economic stability, AI governance, and key geopolitical issues. Well, ahead of the event, top negotiators, including US Treasury Secretary Scott Bessent and Chinese Vice Chair He Liying, are conducting final preparations and sessions in Washington. Well, Xi is expected to arrive alongside a huge delegation of business executives, signalling a push to stabilise commercial ties despite ongoing strategic competition between the world's two largest economies. Well, here to discuss this further with me is Mark Logan, former MP and Vice Chair of the All-Party Parliamentary China Group. Mark, it's good to speak to you again. I hope you're well.
10: Very good evening. It's great seeing you.
3: Great seeing you. Now, this is Donald Trump's only second state visit, right? So this is a big deal for the US.
10: It's a massive deal. And like you said, this will be the second official state visit from President Xi Jinping to the United States. And, you know, he has been in power as president since 2012, 2013. And even though he has been to the United States a number of times from his youth, actually 1985 when he went to Iowa, and he's been for multiple other types of governmental visits. But you're absolutely right. This is going to be the biggest visit that he's had since 2015 during the Obama administration.
3: Now, what occurs to me is that Xi and Trump are so completely different in character and the way they address things. What does Xi, do you think, want to get out of this? Because in my opinion, there's no question that Xi goes there, in Trump's language, holding more cards than Trump has.
10: Yeah, absolutely. And I think the last visit, the summit that happened in May time, off the back end of that, I think a lot of experts decided that there weren't any humongous wins really for either side coming out of it, or deliverables at least. But the one big takeaway was the slight changing in approach from Trump stroke the US government when it comes to Taiwan. So I do think going into this summit next week, I think the issue of Taiwan is still going to be, you know, it's either going to be the number one issue or top three issue. And it'll be very interesting to see, you know, if we even look at last weekend with Trump, you never know what he's going to say. And in the case of his Ireland visit, he basically talked about a reunified Ireland. Will he say the same for Greater China? It remains to be seen.
3: We know diplomacy isn't Donald Trump's strong point, but diplomatically that would be extraordinary.
10: It would absolutely, but you know, I think for Trump, like you said, there's a very different approach from the two personalities when compared with President Xi Jinping. Obviously, President Xi Jinping, he's taken a much longer view on things. He's been in power since 2012, 2013. He's not up again for, you know, internal election, at least until the tail end of next year. But it's looking likely he will continue on for another 5 years as China's president. Whereas Trump, he's entering into his last couple of years and the midterm elections are coming up. So I think how they approach this meeting next week, one will be thinking much more in the short term, the other in the long term.
3: Exactly that. Now, that is an interesting point, isn't it? Because Xi, he knows that Donald Trump is at trouble at home. All the poll ratings prove that. And that actually, in a matter of 7 or 8 weeks, Donald Trump could be a lame duck president. So in a sense, Xi doesn't have to give Trump anything.
10: Absolutely. And I think the Chinese, when they look at our political systems, whether it's the UK or the United States, they can see that that's where the potential shortcomings are, because we are so driven by, you know, elections. And even though Trump won a very significant victory not that long ago, it was only 2 years ago, and he's only been president now this second time for a year and a half. But it just shows you where he's had immense power in his first year and a half in government, that power starts to drain away. You can feel it, you can see it, whether it's in the case of Iran, whether it's in the case of the economy, or whether it's in the case of, you know, his tariffs actually, you know, building any of the outcomes that he's expecting. So I think the President Xi's administration and those who'll be traveling with him next week, they know that. And for China, again, it's looking much longer term on these things like Taiwan, where there's a slight change in the language last May time. We might see a little bit more of a change, or ultimately it's a slow drip. It's a slow drip of water, which ends up strategically in favour of China in the long term.
3: And the other thing that is very different about the two men is that Xi doesn't care if you like him or not, right? He's not in a popularity contest. He's very stoic, he's very severe, and he will cut you away. Even somebody he's known for his whole life, he will just get rid of them in a heartbeat if they no longer serve his purpose. Donald Trump, on the other hand, appears to want to be liked by these people. He wants to be liked by Putin. He wants to be liked by Xi Jinping. He wants to be liked by these people. It's important to him. Are we going to see that language play out between these two men? Because you've got Xi, who's steely and doesn't need to give anything, and he's quite prepared, we've seen with tariffs, to stand up to Donald Trump and take the battle on right in his face. And then you've got Trump, on the other hand, who is desperately trying to be buddies, in a sense, with Xi, with these powerful players.
10: That's absolutely the case, Petri, and I think that shows how you get to the top in these two different systems. In the US, the UK, Western democracies, it's a popularity contest. Yeah. It's who looks the part for any given election. We see that in general elections in our own country. We see that in by-elections. You know, I'm oftentimes posting on social media showing an example of Chinese leaders, like how they get to the top and the number of hoops they have to jump through over the course of 30, 40, 50 years and the massive crises. You know, some people that they're talking about as potential future leader in China, you know, he's already managed as a governor of two or three different provinces in China, which have a population equal to the United Kingdom. So he's already managed countries, you know, these states, this equivalent size. Whereas in the United States case, it is a popularity contest. And it's, you know, Trump was, he was the apprentice, you know, you're fired. He made his cameo appearances in Home Alone 2. And, you know, and I think we've seen an increasing amount of that. And it's, you know, it's good and bad, yes. Our leaders can relate to people. The problem is that things become very fickle, and where even Boris Johnson, who I served under when we went into Parliament at the tail end of 2019, you know, he couldn't put a foot wrong. Everyone loved him, and it didn't take very long for the approval ratings to crash dive. You know, and now no one would even consider him going anywhere near, you know, the power in Westminster. So the Xi Jinping, the Chinese side, again, it is very different, and I think it's been reflective of China over the last couple of decades, where I would say that they haven't, as a country, they haven't really wanted to be as loved as, you know, in our case in the UK, we love the idea that people think we're a bit wacky, a bit eccentric, you know, all of our kind of Mr. Beans and Sherlock Holmes, you know, there's always that wee kind of left fieldy side to things. But China hasn't really been like that. Now, the only sort of qualification I would put to that is in recent months, we've seen on the Pew polling, whereby there's been a huge number of countries which for the first time in 5-6 years or more actually see China more favourably in international relations than they do the United States.
3: Well, so certainly more stable, don't they? Certainly more stable than the US at the moment. What again is interesting is that the Donald Trump's barely disguised hatred of the EU as a bloc that is challenging him. But BRICS is a much more dangerous bloc for America. And of course, China, Russia, the other countries that are involved in that are really pushing forward with this. And Modi and people like that, these big economies trying to set up an alternative, if you like, an alternative way of the world being run. Are we going to hear anything, do you think, about BRICS, or is Donald Trump not brave enough to take him on about that?
10: I think it's more that Western policymakers, Petri, over a number of years, maybe even decades now, have really taken their eye off the ball. So even though the United States has talked about the pivot to Asia, we've seen that under Hillary Clinton, under Obama. In actual fact, that China has put more effort in, it's spent a lot of money on its Belt and Road Initiative, you know, Silk Road Initiative. It's invested heavily into this BRICS concept. You know, it's back in 2015 when I was working at the consulate in Shanghai. At that point, George Osborne had given the blessing for the United Kingdom to join the AIIB bank based out of Beijing. And that was a massive moment. The Americans, they were completely up in arms for us, kind of, you know, seen as a special ally jumping across into the China camp. And we also see it in the Shanghai Cooperation Organization, that China is very serious about how, you know, it does its diplomacy. And it is actually seen, as you said, it's seen as the stable partner. It's seen as the partner that you can predict. And a lot of that has to do with the leadership. It's also the fact that they do have these very long-term economic plans, to use, a George Osborne sort of saying, you know, they do plan 5 years at a time. And usually, as I've heard people say, you get different camps on this, but some people will tell you that you should actually listen to a Chinese leader's speech, because they'll probably end up trying to carry out nearly everything that happens in that speech.
3: Yeah. I mean, if we look again at Xi and the way the world has shifted since Donald Trump, and it does appear that Donald Trump is keen on a new world, if not a new world order, a new distribution of power across the world. So he would have the sphere of influence over the Americas. Russia would have a sphere of influence over Europe. And China, in that regard, would have that sphere of influence in Asia. Now, that plays to Xi's, in straight into Xi's in love language, doesn't it? Because that is also what that's certainly what Russia sees, and that's certainly what China would want to see as well.
10: I think when it comes to ideology and norms, definitely President Xi, Putin, along with Trump, can see eye to eye on certain themes. And I think one of those big ones is, but you know, before the United States had this national endowment, national, you know, democracy outlet that it ran through its, you know, foreign affairs. But the United States has taken its kind of foot off that pedal. Like, it no longer wants to be seen as a country, as a state that's trying to spread, you know, democratic, liberal democratic values. You know, if anything, we've seen in the end of last year, the national security strategy from the United States side that talked about trying to, you know, prop up more right-wing movements, especially in Europe. So I do think that, you know, Trump, Putin, Xi Jinping, they are people of the moment, and we are in a world which is already well and truly entered into the post-liberal order, and it is more about might is right. And this is something I think is very important for people, you know, watching here tonight, Petri, is that we can get emotional about those things, and we should say that we'd love to, you know, do these 1 to 10 things. But at the end of the day, if you do not have the power, it's impossible for you to try and get your way, whether it's hard power, whether it's in soft power. And I think one person, despite all of his shortcomings, Tony Blair, he said that in a recent strategy paper he had out, I think it was a few months ago, at the start of the year. He basically made that point as well, where you don't have power, you'll not be able to get across the ways, the British way of life, the British values and whatever else. And I think those leaders in those particular three countries that you've mentioned, they're fully aware of that.
3: Yeah, and there's no doubt, is there, that the UK is weakened at the moment, even on the world stage. If you look at having, five prime ministers in as many years as much, and we do look weak at the moment, the defence situation with the UK. So I always imagine what these leaders of powerful countries with powerful militaries, what they do think about us and other countries in Europe who've let everything slip.
10: I think, Petri, that what we need to be very careful about, especially as a sort of national security ecosystem, people working in think tanks, working in government, is that we need to be very careful that we're not caught out cosplaying, LARPing, you know, pretending to be something which we no longer are. And that was okay whenever our wee brother or our big brother, whatever way you want to term him, the United States, whenever they had the wing over us, we could show abuse to everyone left, right, and centre, and then we could run back under the wing. But that wing has been taken away from us. And the reality is, I mean, I know this from being based in China for a long time previously, you know, and I still travel to the United States. quite a lot, Petri, is that if you are the world's number one, number two, the superpower, is that it takes a lot of effort. It takes a big economy. It takes a massive population to be able to achieve all those things. Mm. And it looks glamorous on the outside, but there's also huge sacrifices that you have to make. And I do feel in the UK, we need to have a conversation about, is it still about us punching above our weight? Or has it got to the point where both our leadership, political leadership, our capabilities, but also the public, has the public got to the point where they don't have that same ambition, or they don't have, you know, that same wherewithal to expound the energy needed, the effort needed to be the biggest player, even in Europe, say, for example, or indeed on the global stage?
3: Or at least a player. Because it's going to take a bit for us to get to that category. I also want to talk about Xi's health. Now, I know that it's verboten in, if you excuse the German, to speak about Xi's health in China. It's a closely guarded secret. But there have been occasions, haven't there? I think there was the BRICS meeting where Modi from India stopped mid-speech and said, is it okay? Meaning, can I continue? Because there appeared to be something going on with Xi. And it's not the first time it's been mentioned either. Is that something else we should be looking at with this American visit next week?
10: So far what I've seen online as far as this is regards is it still seems to be a bit of the kind of rumor mill, although there has been one person who I think is from the Washington Post who's a bit more authoritative on these things, Petri, whereby he's actually highlighted this, and then someone else came on the back of it, again with quite a lot of engagement, saying that the South African leader also has fallen ill. So I don't know if there is something around what people were eating or the climate conditions at the time, but it's very much rumors at this point. But, you know, indeed, the next few days, you know, what's interesting is that usually the China side, whenever there's a big state visit happening, it's not never usually confirmed until wheels up on the plane when it leaves Beijing. So I was trying to look today, you know, before coming and chatting with you, I was like, have they actually confirmed it yet? And there's all this language about, you know, we're having this communication back and forth, but there's not a 100% confirmation that President Xi will be in Washington, D.C. next week. Now, obviously, we all think he's going to be there, but I would say just watch this space and that very small percentage of chance in case anything does happen, whether it's that point you've made or, again, on the Taiwan issue or the arms sale, which, you know, the United States has held off that $14 billion so far, maybe until the end of the year.
3: I mean, this is such a big deal for the globe, that potentially this meeting. But not least, of course, about AI, where Trump sees that he's in direct competition with China. And really, you know, forget all the consequences of racing ahead with AI. We need to win. So that's going to be a big talking point, isn't it? As well, how much do you imagine if this will be behind closed doors, and how much will be in the Oval Office for Trump to glory over?
10: Yeah, I mean, I think there has been a little bit of disappointment that from May up until this point is that there actually hasn't been very kind of vigorous debates and discussions on the AI side of things. I mean, even just more widely, the details for the summit next week are still very sparse on the ground, apart from he will arrive the evening of the 23rd or the 24th and have a state dinner, but that's about it so far. But AI is absolutely, as I often say in international relations, the US-China relationship is the only game in town. But when you chuck in AI to that, it's phenomenal what these two countries are competing on at the moment. And
3: the cost to the rest of us, whichever one wins.
10: And again, that comes back to that point, though, Petri, isn't it? As our own country in the UK, we have to be saying, right, how do we make sure we're relevant in that conversation and not just cosplay? You know, that we're not just tweaking about our big idea on things. It's like, what do we actually own? Like, how can we push things in the direction we'd like to see them going in? But next week, on this particular meeting, I mean, some of the latest thinking I've been seeing on this coming out of DC, at least, where someone who was involved in the Biden administration is that they feel that China, much like back in 2000, Bill Clinton said that the Chinese trying to control the internet would be like trying to throw Jell-O up in the air and then pinning it to the wall, as it would be impossible to control it. But then the Chinese proved everyone wrong, where they have been able to control the internet since then. with the Great Firewall of China. Now, AI, obviously, it's a different technology. It's a different beast. But there is a feeling that there's a certain amount of confidence in the Chinese side that they will be able to control it or to kind of, you know, corral it in the direction that they'd like to take it in. And that's a very different proposition than obviously in Western liberal democracies where we just think, oh, it's a free-for-all and we'll regulate it on it later and hopefully everything will be fine. You know, we did this on Uber, for example. We just let it free-for-all and then we started to try and regulate on drivers and whatever else. So there is a very different approach. But China, it does care about the safety side of things.
3: Yeah, I would be, I think, more inclined to trust China on controlling it. It's what they did with it once they controlled it that I wouldn't be quite so willing to trust. Finally, if I can, Iran. We have to mention that. The oil prices, it is affecting everybody. I mean, China has huge reserves, but they're going to start to run down at some point. We've got problems now with the Suez Canal and the Mandeb Strait. We've got this is not ending anytime soon. Will that be high on the agenda? Because we know that China's been helping Iran.
10: Well, I think what was interesting today is on the sidelines of the Xiangshan Security Forum, so China's version of the Munich Security Conference, which has been held, Wang Yi, the Chinese foreign minister, met with his Iranian counterpart. Which is really interesting, the optics of that, you know, 1 week out from this big summit. Now, the only thing to kind of temper that optimism would be to say there is a gentleman, a Chinese IR professor based up in Beijing called Dawei, D-A-W-E-I, and he said that it's not China's role to be the intermediary here and, in a sense, to come to Trump next week and say, here, on a plate, we've done this all for you. Now, what are you going to do for us? So, I mean, that's the sort of view coming out of Beijing. But I do think, I mean, China has a huge amount of power in the region, in the Middle East. We see that through economic ties, you know, with the GCC, its bilaterals with a multitude of countries. So it could leverage and lean on that. But it will, like any, you know, good realist country, it'll only do it if it's in its own interest. Yeah. It's not about Trump's interest.
3: It's going to be fascinating, Mark. Thank you very much, Indad. Just as fascinating as this conversation, so thank you. Mark Logan there, former MP and Vice Chair of the All-Party Parliamentary China Group. Quick break, back in a sec.
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18: 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This is Talk.
3: Hello there, this is Talk and I'm Petrie, and just a reminder that coming up at the top of the hour is Andrew Hoskin. He's going to be here to go through the papers. But before that, this is an extraordinary story with mind-boggling numbers. According to a Carers UK report that was released today, more than 1,500 Brits quit their jobs every single day to care for sick, elderly or disabled loved ones. 7 years ago, this figure was less than half, with 600 people quitting to become full-time carers. There are an estimated 11 million unpaid carers in the UK right now. This workforce exodus is costing the economy an estimated £37 billion annually, and experts warn that businesses are bleeding valuable skills. As the government consults on introducing statutory paid carers leave, Prime Minister Andy Burnham has publicly acknowledged a severe toll, warning that inadequate care support can and does break people. Well, joining me now to discuss this is Emily Holzhausen, CBE, Director of Policy and Public Affairs at Carers UK. Good evening to you, Emily. Thank you very much indeed for joining me. These numbers are eye-watering. When you break it down like that, it's an extraordinary number.
19: Absolutely. And I'm pleased you said it's extraordinary, because it's quite shocking, isn't it?
3: It is shocking, yeah.
19: And the increase in just 7 years is really quite vast, and I think quite worrying when we've got an ageing population. And if you think behind those statistics, every single one of those statistics is a family. It's a story, isn't it? Quite often women, but also men who are giving up work far too early in order to care for relatives. Now, a lot of people do that out of a sense of love and duty, but the majority of those people don't feel that they have a choice about taking on caring, either because the other kinds of support that is not there, or that they're not getting the support that they need at work. So, of course, we all know what happens if you give up work to care too early. Your income can plummet, and it affects your future income as well as pensions. So it's not just about the here and now and the everyday, but it's also about people's futures, which is why we need to build a better future for people who are doing this balancing work and care.
3: And of course, women have known this because of pregnancy and childcare. They've known that stepping off the merry-go-round to go home, even if it's just for your year or maybe 2 years to look after children, that really affects your future earning potential. So if you're doing that in caring, it's exactly the same thing, although, of course, women are now more protected. Is that what you'd like to see for carers, that they would be at least protected, that they couldn't be sacked, for example, if they had to take a year off to care for somebody?
19: Sure. I mean, that's one of the options that's being considered. But when we, you know, when we've asked people, what do you really want? It ranks as, the first is flexible working. You know, a bit of give and take here, so I can stay and work for longer. The second is a supportive line manager and a positive culture at work. And it's a bit like people, it's a very private issue quite often that people don't share at work. And the third is some paid time off, but people would like shorter amounts of time off to manage trips to hospital, helping get the care arrangements in work, you know, helping get the care arrangements in place. That they say they would prefer in advance of potentially having a year off. I mean, there's some people who would like that and would want to see that, but the vast majority of people, it's those shorter amounts of time. And there are some employers that are really good at this already and are already doing this, people like Standard Life. And what we see is they do 10 days, for example, of paid carers leave, have got a carers network, they provide information and advice to their colleagues who've got caring responsibilities, and they see positive outcomes in terms of well-being, loyalty, And that's how we need to see the future, really.
3: And like you said in your report, keeping those skills within the workplace.
19: Absolutely.
3: What sort of age breakdown is it that is giving up work to care for loved ones?
19: So we see the vast majority of people who are caring in terms of numbers are aged sort of 45 upwards, so 45 to 64 really, and it starts to increase slightly just over the age of 50 in that age break. So that's where we're seeing
3: that's still a good few years of work left in them then.
19: Oh, absolutely. And we know with pensions, you know, every year counts.
3: Yeah.
19: And at the other end, we've got parents of disabled children who are quite often giving up work to care because of challenges with their kids in education and the lack of support. So, and you talked about women, you know, in those women who've given up a bit of work or they've reduced their work in order to have kids. It's almost like a double whammy. Mm. But of course, there are people without kids as well who are doing caring, who also are financially affected. So it's something we need to consider.
3: And when we talk about the effect financially, and we talk about unpaid carers, do they get some support from the government, don't they, from taxpayers?
19: Yes, they do. It's called carers allowance. It's the main carers benefit. It's also the lowest benefit of its kind, of just over £86 a week. And that, for that, you have to be doing a minimum of 35 hours of care a week. So, you know, you can just see it really is very, very low in terms of what people are doing.
3: Well, they're saving the social services a fortune by doing this, of course.
19: Absolutely. I mean, the value of that carer support is £184 billion a year. Wow. It's the same as the NHS. And it's, you know, that kind of care helps keep people at home, living in places they want to, being as independent as possible. But it's quite a heavy price that families are paying. Now, there's a line, you know, should families be caring? Should it be the state? I mean, most people are happy to provide a certain level of care or provide some care. But the challenge is when it starts to impact on employment, the carers are in poorer health, when it starts to impact very negatively on finances and relationships. It can also put a strain on relationships because people get very tired and worn out and time poor and tend to lose friends, and it can put a lot of pressure on marriages as well. So, you know, this is why we say, well, if we invest in, let's say, workplace rights, if we invest more in, if employers are able to support people better at work, if we invest in care in the way that we've invested in childcare, we're actually investing in making stronger families longer term and helping build stronger communities as well.
3: And a stronger economy. Presumably,
19: indeed,
3: as well.
19: Indeed.
3: What is leading to this at the moment? What are the main triggers for people giving up work?
19: It's a really good question. One of the key challenges really is a lack of social care, so that there are not many choices that people have got where they can go in order to get this support. We've got more people who are living with more complex conditions in the community. So
3: because of survival rates.
19: Survival rates, high, you know, that's absolutely right. You know, for kids from birth, but also older people living longer in the community. We've got our loved ones around for longer, which is, you know, a great thing. But it also means more care, which we have to invest in. And hospitals want people to be home quicker and want care to be provided in the community. That often means that families end up doing more, and where care falls short, either healthcare or social care, families pick up the pieces. And of course, there are people who don't have family who have to go without. So this is a very important question. I'm sure many listeners have got lots of experience of caring and will relate to this too. And that's, you know, that's where we need to be looking at this. And we've got Baroness Casey, for example, who is looking at the future of care and how we support care in terms of her independent commission. And she's running a big care conversation at the moment, which everybody can get involved in, to say what kind of care we need in the future. So,
3: yeah, and what do people want as well? Because there's a lot of people who wouldn't trust the care of their loved one to somebody else, but they themselves are not experts, right, in caring. So what are people telling you that they need, that they want? It's not just money.
19: No, it's not just money. So there are several things. There's a bit of understanding in society that this is, this can be a rewarding thing, but also quite a challenging thing. Definitely support in the workplace. This is absolutely critical. Most people of working age want to continue working. Some people make the choice that actually they do want to care. That's the most important thing. Let's say a close relative is towards the end of life and actually spending that precious time with them is the most important thing for you. You know, people will want to do that. But what people really need is really good, reliable care to give people a break. You know, if you're not there, you need someone you can trust. That will provide good quality care that's reliable, not a lot of different care workers coming in that can be very challenging, needs to be affordable. And in the health space, the NHS could do so much more to just recognise the families who are making the appointments, picking up the prescriptions, dealing with side effects of medication, dealing with the everyday outcomes of different health conditions. This is so important.
3: There's also businesses that could do more, isn't there? If somebody is unwell and you're acting on their... I remember when my brother was unwell. He has early onset dementia caused by alcoholism, tragically. But he, trying to organise his heating or his electricity because I wasn't the bill payer. I can't tell you the frustration and the round phone calls I had to make and the literal hours, if not days, if not weeks that it took me to finally get things sorted out. There does not seem to be a connection or anybody that cares in these corporations. It's the same with phone bills. It's the same with anything like that, where the person is still living, but they're not capable. I mean, he's barely capable now, frankly. We have to take care of that for him. But at the time, I can't tell you what I went through. Mm-hmm.
19: Thank you for saying it's so much. We hear this a great deal. It could be made so much easier if you're paying bills. It quite often we need bills to be paid. If you're not living in the same house as, let's say, your mum or your dad, is the bill payer with you? Well, no. They're 200 miles away. This is where we really need to understand that families quite often manage things in those sorts of ways. And the other thing I just wanted to give a bit of a shout out to as well is that we started the first Power of Attorney Awareness Day.
3: Oh,
19: Power
3: brilliant.
19: Of Attorney Day in April. We're going to do it again next April. And this is where you can get those conversations. We're encouraging people to get those conversations when you're well. In place so that you say who you want to act on your behalf and then you set that up. But like you say, Petra, it's also important that we work with businesses and companies
3: to
19: set
3: understand.
19: Up better processes. 100%. It would be better for everybody.
3: Yeah.
19: I mean, obviously banks and financial institutions need to assure themselves that there's good security and...
3: Yeah, but it's not as if people are doing anything wrong by phoning up and saying, look, what about this bill? Can I pay it? Yeah, exactly. Yeah. I mean, who's going to do that if they're fraudulent?
19: It's a really important... I mean, it sounds so simple, doesn't it? And yet you said you spent hours on the phone trying to sort this out. Deeply frustrating for everybody concerned and not great for the well-being for your relatives either.
3: No, well, it certainly wasn't great for mine. Finally, if I can, when you're looking after somebody who is not able to look after themselves, there is a sense that you're doing it because you love them, because you want the best for them. But you mustn't forget yourself at the same time.
19: That's absolutely true. It's so often we see carers putting themselves at the back of the queue. Mm. They don't recognise necessarily what you're doing is shared by millions of people across the country. and you need to, it's a bit like putting on your an oxygen mask on in the aeroplane. You know, you've got to take some time to look after yourself so that, you know, you're fitter and healthier. And when we talk to carers, they say, well, I want to care better. So, or to be able to care for longer to make sure that, you know, I'm well. That's sometimes difficult. We've got lots of tips on how to do that on our website. As a membership organisation of carers, we're definitely there to help as
20: good,
19: well.
20: Good, good, because it is absolutely vital, because as you said, it's exhausting and it's lonely and all of those things. So it's good to have that self-care. Really good to talk to you. Thank you very much indeed for joining me. That's Emily Holtzhausen there, CBE, Director of Policy and Public Affairs at Carers UK, and you can get all of that information by going to their website. A quick break, and then we're back to talk about Canada.
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13: Hello, this is Talk and it is Petri here with you. Just a reminder that my brother, Andrew Hoskin, will be joining us to go through the papers at the top of the hour. In the meantime, there was big news from Europe today. The European Commission President Ursula von der Leyen has proposed making Canada the European Union's first associate member. Now, we don't quite know what that means because it's not been done before. She urged deeper cooperation on defence, artificial intelligence, climate change and economic security. It was interesting, though, her language, because she did say this isn't against anybody else. This is just for us to build a relationship, and that anybody else, we're all presuming, was America, because this will not please Donald Trump. And many European countries are concerned about what that will mean in tariffs and in terms of economic relations with the US. Well, here to discuss this with me further is Jen Hassam, who's the Executive Director at the Broadbent Institute in Canada, which is an independent Canadian think tank. Jen, good to see you again. Thank you very much indeed for joining
14: me.
13: This is a big move for Mark Carney. He could have looked a bit happier, but it was a big move.
14: Well, he does look very happy standing with your prime minister today with the Everton scarves. But yes, what an interesting update. Us two in Canada, we are looking forward to the details around what would an EU associate membership look like and what are the details around that. But today and this evening, we are excited to be building and deepening our relationships with our European partners.
13: It seems like a relationship that should have been closer anyway, Canada and the EU. But of course, the elephant in the room is the US. That's not regarding what Donald Trump looks like. I'm just saying it metaphorically. Donald Trump is not going to be happy with this. I mean, the last conversation that Mark Carney and Donald Trump had in negotiating deals broke down in quite a bitter way, because Trump was saying, well, if you want to sell cars in America, you've got to build cars in America, and was trying to dictate to Canada even the language that it used. And so it all fell apart. But this is going to add more fuel to that argument, perhaps?
14: There is almost no telling what could add fuel to the fire and what people will be, how people will react to news. But there's one thing that is certain, and that is Canada needs to diversify its economy. We cannot have an economy by which 80% of our trade is just with one country. Mm. And that has

0: serious implications for our sovereignty. So this has developed. It's developed over the course, not even between our prime minister and President Trump, but this has developed over 100 years of trade with our neighbors south of the border. And it's been a very deep and rewarding relationship. And this is just about creating a diversity of places where we can trade and we can deepen our relationships when it comes to defense, when it comes to technology, and when we have very similar cultural and social values.
1: Is this, though, trying to sideline America, given the instability of the relationship that Canada has with America? Well, a lot of the world has with America at the moment, let's be fair. Is this to say we have to find another way to make money because we can't rely on the U.S. anymore?
0: Well, Prime Minister Carney did say that even if we were able to get a trade agreement with the United States and there wasn't the walking away from the table that occurred, that would his signature commit him to that trade deal? And we're in an era of uncertainty, and it's not just Canada. I couldn't even imagine sidelining the United States. It's just not possible. But what we do need to do, I think, is be prudent and work with one another. And I think Mark Carney is doing just what he set out to say that he was going to do, and trying to find new partnerships and be open into this world of unknown.
1: And look, Mark Carney's in familiar territory at the moment because, of course, he was the head of our bank for a long time. So he's back in the UK. He's with Andy Burnham. Now, we're not part of the EU, as you know, but is Canada, I mean, Mark Carney, Canada and the UK, we share a sovereign, right? We go back a while. Is Mark Carney, do you think, trying to rebuild more relations with the UK as well, separate from the EU?
0: Absolutely. And I must say, it was only a few hours ago that I saw that our two prime ministers were catching a football match together. And it was heartening because under Prime Minister Starmer, if I may say so, it was disappointing to be given the brush off when Trump started to make the 51st state mentions of Canada. This deeply affected us as a country. And for King Charles to come and give the speech in Canada was an important moment for our country. And so
1: I think we love you. I mean, we love Canada and we love Canadians. So you never need worry about that. Jane, it's good to see you again. Thank you. Jane Hassam, the Executive Director at the Broadbent University in Canada. Back in a moment.
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14: From the Sky News Centre at 11, a body has been found in a pond by police searching for a missing three-year-old boy in Suffolk. Noah Woods was last seen in a playground in Brantham yesterday afternoon. His disappearance prompted hundreds of volunteers to join the search, and it's not being treated as suspicious. Our correspondent Emma Birchley's in the village and says it's the news no one wanted to hear.
15: People quite clearly crying, hugging, a very sombre atmosphere, not saying much at all, and actually the police too, some of the officers, emotional.
14: Buckingham Palace has hit back after the King was accused of saying Princess Diana would be forgotten soon enough. Her brother claims in a new book that the then Prince Charles made the comments in the days after her death. A man suspected of being the so-called Putney Pusher has been found dead at his home. Nicholas Brandon was questioned in the summer, nearly 10 years after a woman was pushed into the path of a London bus. Pressure's mounting on the Bank of England to raise interest rates tomorrow after inflation jumped to a five-month high. The Iran war was one of the reasons why the rate of price rises rose to 3.1% last month. Now to sport, in Manchester United are red-faced after letting a two-goal lead slip against Brighton, losing 3-2 to crash out of the EFL Cup. The South Coast side bossed the match in the second half, despite being 2-0 down after only 10 minutes. Here's Brighton goalkeeper Jason Steele.
16: Listen, we didn't start great tonight. Two really poor goals to give away at a place like this. And you come here, you give them a leg up, you know, when they've had a tough result of the weekend, and you're like... really frustrated at half-time, but we got us all back into it, and yeah, I think we really deserve that win.
14: Staying with the Cup, and Fleetwood's reward for beating Sheffield United as a home draw against Arsenal. Other highlights include Liverpool hosting Chelsea, Everton meet Newcastle, and Aston Villa go to Bournemouth. The ties will be played in late October. That's the latest. I'm Stevie Shillinglaw.
13: Across the UK, on DAB+, on YouTube, on your mobile, and on your side, this is Talk. Radio that can't keep its mouth shut. Nightlife with Petri Hosken.
1: Hello there, and a very good evening to you. It is Petri here with you until 1 o'clock. And coming up at midnight, I want to talk to you about this story from Carers UK, balancing work and unpaid care. This is when we learn from a study that they've done that 1,500 people per day are giving up work to care for a loved one. And that number has almost doubled in the last 7 years. So we've got more people living longer with illnesses and with diseases, I understand that. But these numbers really are eye-watering, and it is a cost to the Exchequer of £37 billion per year. But that £37 billion per year, when it weighed against the £182 billion a year, it saves the government in costs for carers, it's easy to see why they're quite happy to watch this go on. What Carers UK is asking for is for paid carers leave, so that people don't have to leave their jobs. More flexible workplaces, so perhaps you could work from home more times than you do currently. And lots of things to support people who feel they've got no choice but to give up their jobs. And from the age of about 45 is the age that everybody was saying that it's a, and that's, you've still got many years of work left in you, and you're probably quite experienced, you've probably got a good career, and getting back into that career after you've taken a year, 2 years, 3 years, 5 years off to care for somebody is incredibly difficult. So if you are somebody who's given up work to care for somebody, what is it that you want? What is it that you need? And it's only by having these conversations, by the way, that we make things change. Because the one thing about caring at home is that you are invisible. People don't know you exist. And a lot of people don't even care that you exist. So I do care. So I want to hear from you. I need to know what it's like for you, what it was like for you giving up work, what it's been like for you maybe trying to get back into work, what the hurdles have been, what the pressures were that led you to believe that you had no choice but to give up work. Was it because you didn't trust the caring profession? Is it because you couldn't afford it? Is it because you just felt there was no other option, or you just wanted to do it because you love your loved one so much? So I'd like to know what the pressures were that led you to it, and what the pressures have been going from a salary to, what, 80 quid a week in carers and benefits, 80 quid a week. And for that, you have to do 35 hours a week caring. I haven't even done the maths as to what that is an hour. It's pathetic. So those are the questions I have for you. And Richard has sent me a message saying, can I call? Absolutely, everybody can call. Anybody can call. I want to hear your voices on this. And the number you're going to need is 0344 499 1000. And calls are charged at the national rate, but we do call you back, so don't worry about that. And text the word talk and your message to 87222. So that's what we're going to be talking about at midnight. As many voices as possible, please, because we really need to get this message out there, because you are invisible. Nobody knows you exist. So please, 11 million of you. So please do call and let people know that you do exist, and the problems that you face and are facing and have faced by having to give up work in order to look after a loved one. Right, joining me now to discuss this and to go through the papers is my big brother, Andrew Hoskin. That's what you're famous for now, isn't it? Just Petrie's brother.
17: Yeah, I guess.
1: That's just Petrie's brother. Andrew Hoskin, author and journalist and former BBC senior correspondent. Andrew, I was talking about this earlier because we have a brother who's in a situation that needs care. And it's incredibly frustrating, isn't it, trying to get support. We were just talking in the break there, actually, and questioning about the what's going on at the moment. And we're almost cut out of that now. There was a period of about a year where it was full on hospitals and phone calls and trying to find him somewhere to live and all of those things. But the social services don't seem to keep in touch with us to let us know. I mean, we see him, obviously, but to let us know what's going to happen next or what might happen next, there's a real frustration with that.
17: Yeah, and all these services have suffered cuts over the years. There's been, you know, a very big shortage in carers.
1: Yeah.
17: I mean, you know, for example, we lost hundreds of thousands, you know, after we left the European Union. And, of course, people are living longer. There aren't the resources there in the system to look after people, so people are now having to leave their jobs to look after, you know, their loved ones. So it's which is a massive hit to the economy.
1: It's a massive hit to the economy.
17: Yeah, and also with you know, it's also their life, you know, the what they wanted to do with their own lives has also been cut short because they're having to leave careers and look after parents and so on. So,
1: and relationships suffer, friendships suffer, because you don't find the time to go out and meet your mates because you're caring for somebody who might be in a perilous condition. There's all sorts of issues around. Yeah. I mean, these people are heroes. I mean, they really are. Those people who choose to do this, or maybe even don't have a choice, but they do it. It's saving this country $182 billion a year.
17: Yeah, and they're sort of being left to sort of fend for themselves, really, in a way. And maybe this is something, I know Andy Burnham has spoken about this. He's gone a bit quiet on it recently. Well, let's see what he does. But this argument about carers needing proper support as well, financial support,
1: yeah,
17: to do this. But
1: 80 quid a week, actually.
17: Yeah, instead of just being used as sort of a free or cheap option,
1: yeah,
17: to step in where the state used to be and there's no longer.
1: Yeah.
17: Because there aren't the resources, there aren't the people, and frankly, there isn't the will. And as you were saying, you know, about agencies and social services and hospitals, and you know, people have found this as well, not communicating properly and not informing. So, but this is, these are systems that have been cut back, are under pressure, all the rest of it. So, you know, local authorities, for example, councils, you know, that that run the social services departments and so on, they've been cut way back. I mean, since also the Conservative Party, you know, when they brought in austerity after the financial crash from 2010 onwards, a lot of these councils got really cut back, a lot of staff. So we're dealing with the consequences of that, coupled together, of course, with an ageing population.
1: It's also an issue, isn't it? One of the frustrating things that I found with our brother was that the hospitals and social services are directly almost opposed to each other. The NHS want to get people out of hospitals quickly, which is better for the patient as well, but they want to get them out of hospitals quickly. But the social services don't seem to have anything in place in order for that to happen. And I remember with him just talking to the doctors and to social services, and it was like I was getting two different messages from these two very disparate groups of people. Now, they used to be combined, of course.
17: Well, of course, you have a national health service, although, of course, the quality of the national health service differs hugely across the country. So if you're in Blackpool and the rest of it, you're not going to have the resources that London has with all these teaching hospitals.
1: Yeah.
17: And so there's that aspect. And of course, if you also have in places like London where you have boroughs and councils which are responsible for their own particular area, look after people in their own particular area, but don't necessarily are very good at getting someone closer to relatives.
1: That drove me nuts.
17: Yeah,
1: trying to get him. I remember talking to Lewisham Social Services and saying, "Look, is there any way that he could be moved to, Hammersmith and Fulham?" And they referred to him as the body. Where is the body now? And I said, I beg your pardon. Where is the body? I said, why are you... he's alive. What are you talking about? Oh, that's just how we refer to them.
17: Yeah. Mm-hmm.
1: Which disgusted me, actually. I was fuming about that. But there's no... And that would take the pressure off social care if he lived closer to us in that borough.
17: Again, I think you have these embattled teams and staff and just sort of dealing with, okay, well, we can get person A or B into a home with some support near it, that they're, you know, they're dealing with lack of resources.
1: But it's not
17: themselves.
1: The best thing for the person.
17: It often isn't, you know, sometimes it is, sometimes it isn't. But they are under these pressures as well. And, you know, perhaps there should be a more concerted look at how care is organised, how this, now we have this workforce volunteering to be carers, how they are slotted effectively into a system that people start talking to each other more rather than just looking at their own backyards.
1: Yeah, I completely agree with, because it was a very blinkered views of just what was on their desk almost, rather than looking at the bigger picture and saying, well, actually, if we did do a deal with Hammersmith and Fulham, there might be somebody in Hammersmith and Fulham who needs to move to this side of town, that we could do a swapsy, and I'm not sure that happens.
17: Well, you were mentioning hospitals, and of course there's been a concerted effort from the National Health Service to drastically cut the number of hospital beds. I mean, we lost tens of thousands of hospital beds over the last 10-20 years. And that has been a deliberate policy by the National Health Service to do that, because it's very costly to keep people in hospital, particularly for the first night. It gets cheaper afterwards, but for that first particular night. So there is that concerted effort too. Also, you know, when we talk about people with mental difficulties, there's also been a concerted since the 1980s to reduce these institutions. So, you know, the so-called care in the community, where these institutions were closed down, where people used to be looked after, And they're no longer there either. We've seen the consequences of that on streets, you know, on
1: and cottage hospitals, the
17: impact on homelessness and all the rest of it. So all these have had an impact. So, I mean, there have been reviews in social care, and maybe we're due for a radical one now, as we have this crisis.
1: I think there has to be a total and utter rethink, because there are people listening right now who are in the throes of making the decision about leaving work.
17: Yeah,
1: they're balancing it and going, well, can I keep going any longer? Can I, when our brother was at the height of the crisis, it was almost impossible to continue working and deal with that at the same time. And millions of people do that, but then there's a breaking point, and I feel so sorry for people who are listening right now who are going, yeah, that's me. I'm getting close to that breaking point where I can no longer do both.
17: Yeah, I mean, good friends of mine, the married, and her mum was terminally ill, and lucky they had a big house in the country.
1: Yeah,
17: and they almost had to turn with the money with their savings had to turn their ground floor into
1: a little hospital.
17: A hospital,
1: yeah,
17: you know, where doctors would come and visit. they couldn't work for almost a year, so they lost all that money. Their savings, of course, had to go, tens of thousands of pounds, had to go on looking after the mum who then died, sadly. Yeah. And so this was an enormous pressure on the family, financially, everything else.
1: Yeah.
17: It's a tragedy because it's, it suggests there's a big vacuum there in the system.
1: Yeah, I mean, even those famous cases like Kate Garraway with her husband Derek. I mean, the money that it cost her.
17: He had long COVID, didn't he?
1: He did have long COVID, yeah, and has subsequently died.
17: Yeah.
1: But I mean, she spent hundreds of thousands of pounds caring for him, because for some reason she didn't meet the criteria for any social help at all, and potentially, I suppose, the answer would have been to sell the house, but she didn't want to do that because she had children. And that's the other thing, is that if you're being told you have to sell your property and you've got other family that lives in that home, that's an impossible decision.
17: Yeah, and of course she's a fairly well remunerated television presenter.
1: Yeah.
17: But you know,
1: still couldn't afford it.
17: Of course.
1: Yeah, she's still paying it off. Yeah.
17: We're sort of well-to-do middle-class people.
1: Yeah.
17: But it virtually bankrupted them. So there are a bunch of people in the middle classes who are like stuck. Between their two. They're not rich enough to really provide the levels of care, or they have to bankrupt themselves in order to do it.
1: Yeah.
17: You know, or they're not, you know, they're not poor enough, for want of a better expression, to have the resources. But even in that case, the resources simply aren't there in many cases.
1: Yeah, very true. So, look, that's what we're going to be talking about at midnight. Do give me a call. I'd love to hear your experiences. 0344 499 1000.
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18: This is Talk. Converting negative agitation into positive conversation across the nation. Hear it. See it. This is Talk.
1: Hello there, this is Talk, and it is Petri here with you. And with me is Andrew Hoskin. He's here to go through the papers, author, journalist, and former BBC senior correspondent. Let's start with The Times, Andrew. Quite a full front page, actually. I'd like to first address this really sad story about this little boy, Noah Woods, 3 years old, non-verbal, partially deaf, who vanished from a playground in Suffolk. It appeared that he ran away. Anyway, he disappeared, and tragically now a child's body has been found.
17: Yeah. it's every parent's most awful nightmare. You know, child goes missing. You ran away from a relative.
1: Yeah.
17: Little Noah Woods in Suffolk, in the countryside, ran away from a relative or just went,
1: just
17: suddenly disappeared.
1: Like three-year-olds do.
17: Yeah.
1: Right.
17: And of course, he's partially deaf, non-verbal, so he wouldn't be able to hear his name being called out by people. And of course, there's been this happened yesterday during the day, and of course, since then, villagers have been, with the police, have been carrying out painstaking searches throughout the area. And now, sadly, a body of a child has been found in a pond.
1: Hasn't been confirmed as Noah, but
17: that is the
1: thinking.
17: But that is the innuendo.
1: Yeah.
17: So it's terribly, terribly sad, and your heart goes out to the family.
1: Such a cute little boy. Like you said, I mean, three-year-olds. I remember losing my son in a shop.
17: Yeah.
1: Just freaking. I mean, he'd gone under one of those coats. In the middle of the clothing area, he was hiding under some clothes.
17: Yeah, no, you think the worst because you have all
1: absolutely.
17: You hear all these terrible stories over the years.
1: Not long, it was the whole Jamie Bulger thing wasn't it? Do you remember?
17: Yeah. Oh, indeed. Yeah.
1: So that's terrible. That's the worst thing, and my heart goes out to the family and friends.
17: And so it wasn't anything sinister, but just something.
1: Just tragic.
17: Very tragic.
1: Very very tragic.
17: And,
1: very sad.
17: Yeah.
1: Sad. Other stories on the front page here. Crackdown on ADHD claims will aim to slash a soaring welfare bill. People with symptoms of attention deficit hyperactivity disorder should not automatically be offered a formal diagnosis, a government review of mental health conditions will say.
17: Yeah, this is becoming quite a controversial issue, isn't it?
1: It really is, yeah.
17: Where before the suggestion was that, ADHD wasn't being diagnosed enough, and there were people who were encountering problems at school or in relationships with their family, and it wasn't diagnosed as ADHD, and now probably would be.
1: Yeah.
17: And there's been allegations it's been over-diagnosed, so that people who just, have ordinary problems like not paying attention to things generally,
1: sorry,
17: or not
1: being
17: able
1: say?
17: To concentrate. Yes. Or the sorts of things that ordinary everyday people have as being misdiagnosed perhaps ADHD. So, and of course, if it is costing the amount of money, people will be saying, well, hang on a minute, are we overdoing this, and can we save some money here? So this story here. So people with symptoms of this should not automatically be offered a formal diagnosis. This is according to a government review of mental health conditions. This is projected the review will say. Hasn't been published as yet. So it's a very interesting issue.
1: Well, I mean, everything is on a range, though, isn't it?
17: It is on a
1: spectrum.
17: Scale, yes,
1: yeah, it's on a scale. So there are people with ADHD who, like you say, just find it difficult to concentrate on something. It's a very mild, an annoyance more than anything else.
17: Yeah.
1: And there are people who are crippled by it,
17: yes,
1: who cannot speak, who cannot, do anything, are non-verbal, do have issues.
17: Yeah.
1: And those people do deserve to be protected by the welfare state.
17: Yes.
1: But people just having a diagnosis of ADHD is not a bad thing.
17: Yeah, it's the old issue to hammer everything as a nail. I mean, it's not. There is a range of things, and what's being suggested is that those with milder symptoms should not be automatically referred to NHS clinics, but still be able to get some holistic help.
1: Yeah.
17: I think it's being termed that. If they don't have a formal diagnosis, this is what the report is projected to say. Children displaying restlessness at school, for example, could get an extra one-to-one support regardless Will they have any formal diagnosis? Which seems to be sensible, actually, more than anything else.
1: Because, I mean, again, there will be children with severe ADHD, and there will be children with ADHD, and there will be children who are just naughty.
17: Exactly. And I think it should be left to the people who know about this stuff to use their own expertise, and common sense as well about, you know, how to deal with somebody's issues. And as you say, put them on a scale. And then determine, you know, what should be the appropriate reaction to it.
1: But when you've got a system that rewards a diagnosis, it is hardly surprising that you've got 800,000 people currently on an NHS waiting list for that diagnosis.
17: Yes.
1: Because particularly if you've got a child and you can say, he or she's got ADHD, you get benefits with that. There are rewards that go with that. And again, there are parents with children with severe ADHD who do need that support.
17: Absolutely.
1: But there are parents who don't. But that diagnosis alone should not provide a financial reward.
17: And I think this is a problem that has been recognised and that this review is tackling. So hopefully this will be a review that will actually be, people will read and put into effect, so we can actually not keep throwing away money on people who don't need it.
1: And
17: focus it on the people who do.
1: That's what most taxpayers would say, isn't
17: Absolutely.
1: It? Look, I'm sick and tired of paying for people just to have a free car they can get on benefits when they don't need it, right?
17: Well, we've just been talking about the crisis in the care system. You know, there's loads of money floating about to splash on whatever we want to. The exact opposite is the case.
1: Yeah, so, and there are people on things on social media who are schooling people on the symptoms that they need to say they've got in order to get benefits.
17: Yeah. Well.
1: So, because you can't, it's not a blood test. You can't take a blood test to see if somebody's got ADHD.
17: No. Right? That's the problem with it,
1: yeah,
17: isn't it?
1: Yeah. It's like the ubiquitous bad back.
17: Yes.
1: That used to be the thing that people would claim.
17: No, absolutely right.
1: A couple of interesting stories here. The King, grief has coloured the Earl's claims over Diana. Palace issues extraordinary statement after the book accuses Charles of contempt towards the princess. The King has clashed with Princess Diana's brother over recollections of her death in a row that will be seen as a further crisis for the monarchy. And we do know that Earl Spencer has always been incredibly angry and bitter about his sister's death. I remember even at the funeral when he spoke. I mean, he made no bones about it, right? He's always held the beliefs that he holds today.
17: Well, yeah, I mean, he gave that very emotional speech at her funeral, which he, you know, likened her to the ancient Diana, the hunted, you know, goddess and all the rest of it, and he was clearly very angry and very upset. At that time, his anger was directed at the press and the, you know, the photographers who hounded her to her death in Paris. That was what, that was the reference to the hunted, Diana being hunted and all the rest of it. There was clearly anger also. I mean, you can imagine these comments that Spencer is alleging the now King made were made in a row shortly after her death, and so in that very traumatic time where I'd imagine emotions were running extremely high, and people were saying things they might subsequently have regretted, and the worst thing that Earl Spencer alleges that the King said was during a row in which the then Prince of Wales, Prince Charles, was supposed to have said to him about Diana, "Rest assured, we'll forget her soon enough."
1: Now, the palace denies that, of course.
17: Very unusually, and he says a number of other things that the now King says, and the palace has taken a very unusual step of coming out and saying, "Well, actually, that's not how we remember it." And this was, His Majesty is mindful, apparently in the quote that was given by the palace to the press, that the pain of fraternal grief can cloud reason, affect judgment, and colour memory in ways others do not recognise, even many years after such a loss. She's tantamount to saying
1: that's not the way we remember it.
17: That's not the way we remember it.
1: Yeah.
17: And actually, you know, Is it something that, does it ring true that he would say such a thing? Rest assured, we'll forget her soon enough.
1: It doesn't sound plausible.
17: It doesn't sound like something. And it would be inherently, inherent nonsense because...
1: His own sons,
17: mothers have been killed, so there was no chance that they would forget her. So there's something about it that doesn't quite ring true, and of course, it just doesn't sit right. It sounds like something that may have been taken out of context or misremembered. I mean, certainly the king is saying he misremembered it, and we've only got Spencer's word for what was
1: said. But another royal book, I mean, after Spare and the bombshells that Harry dropped with that book.
17: Why drag all this up? I mean, he's Earl Spencer, has to be said as well, is selling a book.
1: Yes.
17: And it's being serialised by the Daily Mail.
1: Yes.
17: And the Daily Mail wants bang for its buck.
1: That's why it's on the front page again.
17: It wants juicy tidbits that so people will buy the Daily Mail and then buy the book. Well, the Daily Mail is less concerned about buying the book, but they want the Daily Mail. So you sort of think, well, why on earth are you putting all this stuff in a book? This is all nearly 30 years ago.
1: Mm.
17: You know, is it something that Prince Harry, you know, and Prince William want dragged out and raked over the coals again and again and again?
1: Yeah.
17: I doubt it very much. I'm sure they'll be upset by that.
1: Yeah.
17: And it's going to cause, you know, I mean, it caused enormous upset, you know, as upset over the years. And it's, you know, for example, Prince William and Prince Harry have said this fairly recently. They believe in all kinds of fantasy, you know, conspiracy theories about how she died and all the rest of it, which have now, they've now, you know, and of course there have been police investigations and all the rest of it, investigating some of the wilder claims made around the causes of death. But again, it's quite a sad story in some ways.
1: Yeah, it is.
17: He surely doesn't need the money, old Spencer. And so you sort of say, well, okay, well, why do you have to drag all this up now?
1: Yeah, it is the timing
17: and also,
1: of it.
17: And to sell a book, of all things.
1: I know. It really feels a bit, in the same way that Spare felt a desperate move.
17: I think public sympathy may be more be with the king on this one, I think. I don't assume that people think like I do or have the same opinions, but I think a lot of people will think, well, why are you dragging all this up?
1: Yeah, what good is it going to do?
17: What good is it going to do, apart from sell a few more copies of the Daily Mail?
1: Yeah. Let's take a break. Andrew and I'll be back in just a moment.
0: 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This is Talk.
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1: Hello there, and a very good evening to you. It is Petrie here with you, and with me, Andrew Hoskin. I keep having to read your job.
17: You don't have to do that.
1: Author and journalist, a former BBC senior correspondent. I should kind of know this stuff. Let's have a look at the Daily Mail. And yeah. as you absolutely said, they've got this serialisation to sell. Rest assured, we will forget her soon enough is on the front page. Charles's astonishing outburst days after Diana's death, as told in Earl Spencer's shattering memoir. So it's an advert for the for the book. Yeah. But nonetheless, it will stir up some religious royal commentators to have something
17: to
1: say.
17: Oh, they hope it will.
1: It'll give them something to say.
17: The more publicity it can generate, the more papers they can sell.
1: Yeah, exactly that. Let's have a look at The Guardian instead. Prisoners to double up in single prefab jail cell units. Prison Service has drawn up plans to double up hundreds of prisoners in temporary prefabricated cells built for one person, leak documents show. Amid an overcrowding crisis, governors of 10 Category C prisons have been asked to sign off on the installation of second beds in rapid deployment cells. Yeah. I thought they were in bunks anyway, maybe not. I always have the image of bunks, but maybe that's wrong.
17: Yeah, I mean, remember watching Porridge? You know,
1: yeah, exactly.
17: There was Gobber and one of the two Ronnies sharing a cozy cell on a bunk bed.
1: Yeah.
17: That's a sort of image.
1: That is the image have I sort of had.
17: But I think we're talking about here is temporary prefabricated cells, which were built for one person. So
1: right.
17: Not these old Victorian cells. Which
1: I don't think people are going to have much sympathy for prisoners in this regard. Well,
17: the issue here is shortage of prison spaces. And the Conservatives are criticised for closing down more than 20 jails. The Labour government has promised to build another 8,000 places for prisoners. Although crime is said to be coming down, prison population is going to be going up. And you have issues, for example, with 10% of the prison population, as you know, are foreign nationals. And
1: all that.
17: So there is this crisis in prisons. And so what do you do? I mean, you either have to lock people up or leave them outside to roam the streets and carry on presenting a threat to the public. So they have to do something. I mean, it is, you know, whatever you feel about punishment and punishing people and all the rest of it, and I think, you know, I remember reading all these terrible reports from the general, you know, inspector for prisons of these squalid conditions in prisons, you know, really awful, damp and all the rest of it. I mean, you can push this sort of thing too far.
1: Yeah.
17: In terms of, you know, we're not running gulags. These are prisons.
1: No, but I do think that there will be the smallest violin playing for most people. Oh, well, if these lags have to double up, they have to double up. And that's prisons.
17: Yes, there will be that.
1: It depends. Holiday camp, it, you know.
17: I mean, you can, of course, you know, we in the past when conditions were so terrible, there were riots and all the rest of it. And that was a risk for prison workers and people, you know, prison guards and all the rest of it. So you don't want to provoke people, you know, with such terrible conditions that they've got nothing to lose but riot and cause, you know, risk of life and damage. So there is a balance to be drawn, this is again a sign, for example, all these people leaving their jobs to go into the care service. It's a sign of a crisis.
1: Yeah,
17: and there is a crisis in our prisons, and this is a reflection of that. That people are going to have to be doubling up in these single prefab jail cell units.
1: Hopefully it would be short term, but these are normally these pods are normally occupied by low risk prisoners, including some allowed to move in as a reward for good behaviour. And that's also the sort of thing you're talking about.
17: Yes.
1: Is if there is a reward for good behaviour, then there is good behaviour.
17: Yeah.
1: The front page as well of The Guardian covering the death there of the commentator, novelist, playwright, Bonnie Greer, dies at 77. And I shall miss seeing her on our TV screens, because she was ubiquitous, wasn't she? She was everywhere.
17: She seems to be on
1: everything.
17: Programs like Question Time. Not that I watch that, but I'd see clips of her on social media, Newsnight. She was always a very sensible, down to earth, wry humour,
1: Stoic,
17: clever,
1: yeah,
17: funny,
1: yeah.
17: She'll be greatly missed, I think.
1: And of course, quite young, 77.
17: Playwright. She had a short illness.
1: Yeah.
17: And very sadly died. Novelist, playwright, commentator. So, very talented, clever person, and she'll be greatly missed.
1: Yeah, and certainly a name that resonates around around the country, if not around the world. American English.
17: Of course, she became a...
1: She became a British citizen
17: in the end, yeah.
1: Reform politicians linked to far-right protesters. At least five Reform UK councillors have been members of a Facebook group linked to the far-right group involved in the blockades of Dover and Portsmouth by masked men. Reform not having the best luck with their councillors at the moment. You've got Durham, where many have resigned, and you have the guy in Wales who's had to step down after being appointed by Nigel Farage for alleged domestic violence.
17: Yes, of course, and his predecessor was Nathan Gill, who's been jailed
1: because of Russian links,
17: for
1: Russian
17: being paid
1: bribes
17: by Russia to promote Russia and the European Parliament.
1: Mm.
17: You've got all these funding scandals. I mean, I have to say, this particular story about these five Reform UK councillors being linked to a far-right group, I'm not going to fall off my chair in surprise. I mean, there's a lot of these,
1: no.
17: I'm afraid, this keeps on occurring with the Reform, as it did with UKIP. Members having links with far-right groups and rather very unsavoury views. It's no surprise at all. But they are having a bit of a torrid time. You had Nathan Gill, as I said before, which is a major scandal of somebody who claimed to be sort of a patriot and a member of this sort of uber-patriotic party, actually effectively working for the Russians.
1: Mm.
17: Was jailed for more than 10 years, so it was a very serious crime. You got all the, you know, Farage himself receiving £5 million from some crypto, you know, guy in Thailand, which is still being investigated by the parliamentary commissioner.
1: Yeah, the fact he didn't declare it is being
17: investigated. Yes, well, that's the point.
1: It's fine him getting the money.
17: A lot of people say it's not that. It's not fine either. It's not
1: wrong. But that's not what he's being investigated for.
17: He's being investigated, as you say, for failing to declare it to Parliament.
1: Yeah.
17: And that inquiry still... I mean, I think he thought...
1: Very much going on.
17: I think he thought he'd be able to get out of that by resigning his seat, as he did, and forcing a by-election. But, of course, as soon as he became a Member of Parliament, the Commissioner said, well, I'm picking up the threads of this investigation again. And then subsequently, recently, in recent days, we've had this, you know, these two big donations of £36 million from two crypto billionaires, including one who was convicted in the United States.
1: And was pardoned by Trump,
17: for having weak money laundering.
1: Yeah.
17: And was one of the controversial people pardoned by Donald Trump.
1: Mm.
17: So whatever you could deduce from that.
1: There's a big investigation going on at the moment called Pardon Brokers. I think is it NBC or one of the big TV outfits is looking into these brokers who are taking money to get people pardoned by Donald Trump.
17: Yeah. Yeah. No, it's a massive scandal.
1: I think the going rate is about $3 million.
17: Well, yeah, $300,000, I think, for a minor criminal.
1: Yeah.
17: It's so shocking, actually, that you've got the President of the United States effectively sort of trading pardons. I mean, it is one of the most
1: The worst thing about that is that a lot of these are financial crimes because they're wealthy people who can afford to pay for these pardons. They are meant to pay restitution to people that they've either stolen from or they've scammed or they've conned. And a pardon wipes that slate clean.
17: Yeah,
1: so they don't have to pay a single penny to all these victims that are being left behind.
17: There was a former leader of a Central American country who was convicted for running a gang which people were murdered and all the rest of it, and, you know, for smuggling 2 tons of cocaine into the country, who was pardoned. Was pardoned by Trump.
1: Yeah.
17: And there were suggestions that millions of pounds were...
1: And not to mention the Jan Sixers as well, some of them who beat police officers.
17: Although there's no suggestion they pay for the pardons.
1: No,
17: but they were convicted criminals and rioters who were given blanket pardons by Trump, and several of them committed further crimes and have been thrown back in jail for those. So, it's an incredible scandal.
1: I mean, sometimes I think we're making this stuff up, you know, because it sounds so ridiculous.
17: No,
1: you couldn't make it up.
17: Absolutely.
1: All right, let's have a look at the Telegraph. The palace hits back at Diana's brother. Also the photograph of little Noah Woods on the front there. And this story, great crested newts could scupper plans to build a camp to house as many as 1,256 asylum seekers near the Oxfordshire village of Piddington. Now, they're the ones that have just recently, today, declared independence from the UK. They voted they voted in a referendum.
17: They always go well, don't they? In
1: Piddington. And I think they had over 200 people vote to leave the UK and, and 27 people vote to stay, but it's an overwhelming thing.
17: Right.
1: But now it seems that that they needn't have done that because there are newts.
17: Yes, that's something out of a P.G. Woodhouse, you know, novel where the great crested newts are found and, and scupper something. Well, they are protected.
1: They are.
17: They're very rare. This is sort of this story about a proposal for an asylum seekers camp near this Oxfordshire village, Piddington. And there's been a great deal of unhappiness locally about it. I mean, I'm not sure about this referendum. Sounds a bit of a stunt, and I'm not sure.
1: It's got absolutely no legal standing at all. It's just for press.
17: If you look at a map of Oxfordshire, I think you'll still find Piddington there.
1: So it
17: hasn't sort of like taken off and left the UK.
1: No, at all.
17: It's still there, presumably.
1: But it has got them a lot of publicity.
17: Having all the benefits of still being a part of the UK, like you know,
1: services,
17: NHS, a bus running through the village occasionally, or schools that are being funded by taxpayers nearby. So these newts are there and they could scupper the plans. We'll wait and see.
1: Extraordinary. Extraordinary.
17: It's a good story. Anyway.
1: It is a good story, and it is the gift that keeps on giving. That'll still be talked about. We were talking earlier about the plans to cut back on benefits for ADHD, and there's a nib at the bottom here, a news in brief, that says plan to cut benefits for back pain and arthritis as well.
17: Money's in short supply.
1: But some people have terrible arthritis. Young people too. But anyway, I suppose again it's on a scale.
17: Yes, exactly.
1: And the other story here is the Putney pusher suspect found dead at 44. There are no winners in this story, right? This is a really tragic story surrounding the suspect who, do you remember the images of seeing?
17: I do, yeah. It was on a bridge in London,
1: shocking,
17: wasn't it?
1: Putney Bridge.
17: Putney Bridge. And this jogger was sort of running over the bridge, wasn't he? And the images showed him pushing this woman who was in his way on the pavement under a bus. And the bus and the picture swerved. This was back in 2017, I think, so quite a long time ago. Of course, they didn't know who it was.
1: Yeah.
17: And then the light of suspicion fell on this guy, Nicholas Brandram, who's a decorated ex-Scots Guard officer who worked for a bank. And he was recently sort of arrested. He was being investigated and was released under investigation last week by police for being, being the Putney Bridge pusher. And he's been found dead at his home. So make of that what you will. I mean, obviously, the story is suggesting that
1: it was at his own hand.
17: Possibly. Of course,
1: we don't know.
17: There hasn't been an inquest or an official announcement.
1: But it's a very sad story. It is a very sad story. I said, no winners in that.
17: No.
1: Let's take a break. Andrew and I'll be back in a moment.
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7: 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There's no love? Or I can no love. What about no hope, no purpose, or no Jesus? Which no do you hear? Join us on the 3rd of October.

0: raised rates despite Trump's pressure in a bid to tame prices. It is the first lift in interest rates since 2023, and I don't think he could blame Biden for them, although he probably will.
1: Well, of course, you know, he used to whine and moan and about Jerome Powell, who was the former
0: Federation, hated him,
1: you know, chairman of the Fed, and pushed him out in May, and got this guy Kevin Warshin,
0: who he thought he could control.
1: Yeah, who he thought he could control, and was ordering to cut. I mean, of course, the Fed is supposed to be completely independent of the federal government.
0: Well, in the same way that the Bank of England now is, thanks to Gordon Brown.
1: Yeah, well, yes, when the new Labour government came in 1997,
0: the first thing they did
1: was give the Bank of England its freedom to raise interest rates or lower them. The Fed has the same powers, but under Donald Trump, you know, it's been bullied and harassed over the years, and he's been ordering it to cut interest rates. Well, of course, you can't cut interest rates when interest rates are going up. And why are they going up? Well, because of his war in Iran has cut the supply of oil around the world so much that prices have gone up. So everything goes up, and the way that the best mechanism, sadly, to control prices is to raise interest rates. And that is what the Fed has been forced to do by a quarter of a point.
0: And they said there's more to come.
1: As there will be in this country. People are forecasting 4 interest rate rises over the next 2 years in the UK.
0: Yeah.
1: And the primary cause of that is this Iran war of choice by Donald Trump, because of the Strait of Hormuz, not so much oil is coming through. Now we have the other crisis, which is
0: the Bab al-Mandab Strait,
1: which is on the other side of the Arab Peninsula. A pinch point between the Yemeni coast and the African coast, which is where all the traffic goes through the Red Sea up through the Suez Canal.
0: And that's where the pipelines that have been feeding us thus far to keep the prices below $100
1: a barrel, have they been stopped? The pipeline is separate. The big pipeline that was supposed to transport across Saudi Arabia was attacked by drones and disrupted. So that's also
0: that's what I'm saying. So that's putting pressure on the prices.
1: Yeah. So you've got the Houthis, who are Iranian supported militia, have taken control of the Bab al-Mandab Strait, particularly the islands there. So they've closed that off. Presumably, obviously, Iran have got them to do it, to put pressure on America. And separately, from Iraq, the part of Iraq that's very heavily influenced by Iran, drones came there and cut the Saudi fuel pipe as well.
0: So, and bombed some of the refineries
1: as well. So prices are going to go up, and of course, particularly diesel has gone up. And although Trump's been trying to blame it on Zelensky for bombing diesel refineries
0: in Russia,
1: the main problem is Arabia, and the pinch points are the side of Saudi Arabia and Yemen. And this is what's causing the prices to go up, because of course a diesel transports goods and food around the place. So food will go up, petrol prices are going up, and there really seems to be no end in sight. And we're already heading towards £2 a litre for diesel in this country.
0: Yeah, in some places I think it is already £2.
1: I saw it today, it's almost £1.96, and petrol is not far behind
0: at
1: £1.75, £1.80.
0: Oh,
1: so we're going to get this as well. So this is a sign of a growing economic crisis.
0: But Trump did say, didn't he, which could also add to a growing economic crisis, that if the Fed didn't reduce rates, that he was going to ban trade with any country with which America had a deficit. He thinks a deficit is a bad thing, a trade deficit, which it isn't. It just means there are more people in America who want more stuff, right?
1: But I have a deficit with my local Tesco.
0: Yeah,
1: I mean,
0: they sell me
1: stuff, but they don't want anything I've got to sell.
0: Well, then I would ban them selling stuff.
1: So I'm not going to go there anymore, and I just starve myself to death.
0: I mean, that is the thinking.
1: So I don't think he's got a very sophisticated economic understanding. I mean,
0: no one knows more about it than him. Good luck trying to
1: ban trade and see how far your economy sinks after that.
0: Well,
1: it's
0: exactly. I mean, it would just all put prices up even further and push inflation even higher.
1: You have entire sections of industry collapsing.
0: But that was the threat. Now we do know his nickname is Taco. Trump always chickens out. But So we wait and see if he's true to what he was saying.
1: Well, he'd be closing down America, literally. Yeah. There's a growing, just as there is a growing crisis of democracy in America, there is a growing economic crisis as well.

0: both caused by the same person, Donald Trump. But this is a sign that things are not going well economically in America, that's for sure, because, you know, far from cutting interest rates as Trump wanted, they're having to increase them.
1: They're having to increase them.
0: As indeed, so are we.
1: Yeah. He, by the way, thinks that interest rates should be at 1%.
0: Yes, well, wouldn't that be wonderful?
1: That would be lovely.
0: But, you know...
1: But that's not the way the world works.
0: Yeah,
1: right?
0: I'd like to have a batting average of 100, but that's not going to happen either.
1: I think it's a bit late now. right, the Independent. Let me go through a couple of papers. I've got the same sort of the same front pages. The Independent going with the young Noah Woods.
0: Yes.
1: And the suggestion being that the body that was found near a pond is this little boy, though it hasn't been confirmed. And the Spencer book claims Charles said we'll forget Diana soon. The Mirror going with the same story, really. Charles told me we will forget Diana soon enough is the top of the page. And Heartbreak, police find body in search for missing three-year-old Noah is the bottom half of the page. The Daily Express, we are paying the price for Labour's economy failure. I guess they couldn't fit the word economic there. Andy Burnham will drag Britain back to the 1970s as brutal tax rises spark a winter of discontent. This is what Kemi Badenoch is saying.
0: Oh, yeah.
1: Also with a picture of Noah Woods there. Burnham on the eye, warning of challenging budget after we ourselves had a 3.1% inflation. Yes. So we rose up 1 point, I think, a whole point.
0: Yeah, again, this is all being caused by rising energy prices because of the, you know, the situation in the Middle East.
1: Yeah, it's a very difficult when it's not in your control, right, to be able to do much.
0: Absolutely.
1: We
0: had this, you know, in the 70s, we had an oil shock after the Yom Kippur War in 1973, when Arab nations, particularly Saudi Arabia, were very upset the fact that we had supported Israel, and they put up oil prices, you know, by three times. And there were petrol shortages and a massive economic crisis. We had rising inflation and all the problems we had in the 70s, more or less as a direct result of those decisions taken in the Middle East.
1: Yeah.
0: So things that happen in the Middle East have had
1: always
0: a history of hitting us hard in the pocket and our economy, you know.
1: And
0: you
1: it
0: know,
1: doesn't look like it's going to change now. I mean, Donald Trump said, as soon as the midterms are over, they're going to lift all the blockades on the Strait of Hormuz. It's just not going to happen.
0: He makes lots of promises, doesn't he? He promised not to get into war in the first place.
1: Yeah.
0: He promised to cut prices in the first place, and the exact opposite has happened. So,
1: thinks affordability. He's now saying that affordability is a democratic hoax.
0: I think he thinks if he says something, it'll happen. It doesn't happen like that anyway. You know, he's not a magician. Certainly not. So he thinks if he says something, it must happen because he's the President of the United States.
1: Yeah, well, he said it in the unusual sort of midterm convention that he had, that it would be over, you know, at the end of the
0: election. Yeah, I don't think many people, just as many people don't believe they're going to get £5,000 if they vote for the Republican Party. I don't think they believe that either.
1: He's a man of his word.
0: If you keep on saying something and the opposite happens.
1: Doge check and the tariff check.
0: The opposite happens to what you're promising. I mean, people wise up to that in the end, don't they?
1: Well, I'm not sure. I saw plenty of people, MAGA people, being interviewed who seemed to think they were going to get.
0: There'll be other people who think, oh, we've heard these promises before and they never amount to very much.
1: Yeah, I mean, there certainly is a lot of pressure on the Republican Party heading into these midterms, which, as I said, is about seven weeks away. Andrew, thank you very much indeed.
0: Pleasure.
1: Lovely to see you. Andrew Hoskin there, author and journalist and former BBC senior correspondent. Let me go through some of the front pages. The Daily Star and the Metro talking about the face of the Putney pusher suspect, because this man is now dead, they are able to identify him, because you can't slander the dead. So that's why they're putting his face everywhere. Recollections may vary again. That is about Earl Spencer's book. Also, the story there about the potential of the body being found being little Noah Woods at 3 years old on many, many of the front pages. And the palace hitting back at Diana's brother, and newts may thwart Piddington migrant site. I'm sure JK will be talking about those at breakfast.
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3: From the Sky News Centre at midnight, police have praised the hundreds of volunteers who helped search for a missing boy in Suffolk after recovering a body. Three-year-old Noah Woods disappeared from a playground in Brantham on Tuesday afternoon. The news prompted emotional scenes at a leisure centre where locals were organising searches.
4: The mood literally dropped. We've been drawn to that area twice today and unfortunately the last time we were there, he was found.
5: It hits like a dagger in a way. Trying to keep emotions in check has been difficult throughout the day.
6: It's a sad time, it really is, but the community here have been absolutely lovely.
3: Buckingham Palace has hit back after the King was accused of saying Princess Diana would be forgotten soon enough. Her brother, Earl Spencer, claims in a new book that the then Prince Charles made the comments days after her death. But a royal spokesperson's warned grief can cloud reason and colour memory. Our royal correspondent, Laura Bundock, says it's very unusual.
7: This is a really remarkable intervention from the palace, a very robust response. They do not normally comment on books, and we only need to go back to the publication of Prince Harry's memoir, Spare. The palace at that point said nothing.
3: A man's been found dead months after he was arrested in connection with the Putney Pusher case. 44-year-old banker Nicholas Brandrum was questioned in June on suspicion of pushing a woman in front of a London bus nearly 10 years ago. Inflation's up again, with higher fuel prices and airfares triggering the increase. The rate of price rises hit 3.1% in August. Playwright and novelist Bonnie Greer has died at the age of 77 after a brief illness. She often appeared on TV shows like Question Time. And Manchester United let a two-goal lead slip as they lost 3-2 at home to Brighton, crashing out of the EFL Cup. Fourth-tier Fleetwood knocked out Sheffield United 1-0 and will now host Arsenal in the fourth round. Aston Villa were 3-1 winners at Coventry, and Everton went through after beating Wolves 1-0. Meanwhile, Sunderland recorded a 1-0 win over AZ Alkmaar in the Europa League. That's the latest. I'm Stevie Shillinglaw.
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11: Real people, real lives. Talk Back with Petri Hoskin.
1: Hello there, and a very, very good morning to you. It is Talk Back, and it is Petri, and I want to talk to you about caring, being a carer at home, the invisible people, the invisible 11 million adults that stay at home to take care of a loved one. And this is because there's been a report that's come out by Carers UK, which is showing astonishing numbers. They really are gobsmacking. That 1,500 people, 1,500 people, leave paid work to provide unpaid care every single day. And that is more than doubled since 2019, where it was 600 people a day giving up their jobs, giving up their careers to take care of a loved one. 3.3 million people have left paid work to provide unpaid care, compared to 2.6 million in 2019. 4.1 million people have reduced the hours they work in order to provide unpaid care at some point. One in five adults is currently providing unpaid care, an estimated 11 million people. And I knew that the numbers were big, but I had no idea that we're looking at 1,500 people a day giving up work to take care of a loved one. So if that's you, I'd like to hear from you. I want to hear from you what led you to have to make that decision. What took you there? Was it the cost of care from other people? Was it the cost of, you just couldn't trust other people to look after your loved one? Was it something you desperately wanted to do yourself and give up your career? Now, when I asked I think it was the CEO? Let me just double check her title. That I spoke to from Carers UK, Emily Holtzhausen, Director of Policy and Public Affairs at Carers UK, what the average age was of people giving up work. She said that it's about 45 to 55. So those people have still got work left in them, right? People still want to have a career. They still want to be, going out every day and meeting with colleagues and having that career and that life. It's very difficult to go back to a career once you've taken time off. Even if it's with the best will in the world, there's a gap in your CV. People say, why would you? Well, I took it off to take care of my sick mother. And then they go, yeah, but the skills have moved on and you've got off the merry-go-round. It's very, very difficult to get back on it if you've taken time off. So I would love to hear from you if you're one of those people that has had to do this, because part of this conversation is because Carers UK wants to push the government, and particularly now under Andy Burnham, who's shown an interest in this topic, wants to push the government to make sure that there's a statutory right to have paid carers leave, because often you don't need to take a full year off. I mean, for example, when I was sort of in the height of the crisis with my brother, it was. Oh my goodness me, it was just hell on earth. There was just so much to do. And I was, I only get paid if I work. So if I take time off, I don't get paid. So I did carry on working. But alongside that, having to do another full day taking care of things like accommodation for my brother, because he could no longer live in the house that he had been living in, and trying to find the appropriate accommodation, trying to liaise with doctors, trying to liaise with electricity companies, gas companies, phone companies, all of these things which made life incredibly difficult, hours if not days, if not weeks, trying to deal with an electricity company. It was just extraordinary that there's no system in place to help people care for somebody. It became exhausting, absolutely exhausting. I only had to do that for about a year. It's still quite a long time until everything started to settle down, which fortunately at the moment it is, but it won't stay like this. I know that, but my brother's condition is deteriorating, so there will be another bout of having to deal with social services, sorting out extra care for him. There'll be more and more and more that has to be done as his condition worsens, which it is, and it will continue to do so, and that's just the way it is. So I kind of I understand to a degree. Not as much as I had to give up work and give up my life to go care for him, but I do empathise. I do kind of understand, because I've been through something a little bit similar with my brother, and I would do it again. Right? I mean, he's my brother. I love him, but it's tough. And with the best will in the world, as much as you love somebody, it is a really plumbing hard thing to do. So look, give me a call if you've given up work to care for somebody, if you've decided that you have no choice but to give up work, or you're thinking about the fact that you might have to give up work to look after somebody in your family. Those discussions might be ongoing at the moment. Can you afford to, even? I mean, going from a full salary to £86 a week as a carer, £86 a week, and you've got to do at least 35 hours a day to get that a week, sorry, 35 a day, 35 hours a week of caring to get that money. So £86. How do you manage? How is it possible that you can go from a salary to £86 a week and still maintain any kind of existence? I don't know how you do it. I think you're all blooming heroes. I don't understand how it's possible. But look, give me a ring. And I'm sure many of you think that you love them, so why wouldn't you do that for them? Of course you would. But it doesn't mean that you haven't had to sacrifice, and it doesn't mean that it isn't difficult. So I'd like to hear from you, and I do think that the only way these sorts of stories actually gain any traction is when you talk about them, because you are invisible people, carers. Nobody knows, or if I can use the term cares, that's what you're doing. And I think so far every government has been thrilled you're doing it, because you save them about £182 billion a year. That's your true value in the caring work that you do for free or for £86 a week. So I'd love to hear from you. Do give me a call, 0344 499 1000. Those calls are charged at the national rate, but we do, of course, call you back. And text the word TALK and your message to 87222. A couple of messages have come through. This one from Fiona says, I started caring full-time for my mum the day my dad passed away nearly 2 years ago. I thought I could work as well, but it was impossible and my mental health deteriorated. I'm not eligible for carer's allowance as I still work one day a month. Oh my goodness. And this means my salary that week exceeds the threshold. I've had countless assessments, but nothing ever comes from them. Their answer is always to put my mum in a home or to get a carer for one day a week. I always question them. Would they like to be told that they have to go out on one day a week, even if you don't feel like it, and find something to do all day and stay out? I have been at a breaking point many times, but because I look put together and smile, I get overlooked. And that's from Fiona. And I bet you that story is retold millions of times across the country. You know, she works one day a month, and because that 1 week exceeds that £86 or where whatever the limit is, they won't give her anything, so she gets nothing. And also, get a carer one day a week. What's she going to do with that day? You know, what do you do? Like she said, you've got to go out for a day, whether you feel like it or not. Otherwise, you're just hanging around with a carer in the house. So I get that. I totally understand that, Fiona. That's awful. And that is the other thing, isn't it? That many people are pinched between having not enough money they haven't got enough money, but then the state will step in and support them, to being in the middle and perhaps having a little bit too much money, that they don't get any help at all, that you get nothing, that it's just like there's a cut off, and I'm sorry, you don't fit the criteria, you are cut off. So let me know what it's been like for you, what it is like for you, and if you've tried, I don't know, maybe trying to go back to work at some point, how has that worked out for you? That number again, 0344 499 1000, and text as well, text the word TALK and your message to 87222.
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2: 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Talk tech. Across the UK. This is Talk.
1: Hello there, this is Talk and it is Petri here. And this morning we are talking about being a stay-at-home carer, an unpaid carer, because the numbers are actually getting pretty depressing now, the numbers of people who are having to give up work in order to stay at home and care for a loved one. Now, that's probably because there aren't carers in their area, or they have to pay too much money for carers, or they don't trust carers. They're not sure that they can trust somebody with their loved one, and they would like to do something for that person, probably a parent. But also you've got parents of disabled children, and maybe those parents are also caring for their elderly relatives as well. 4.1 million people have reduced the hours they work in order to provide unpaid care at some point. One in five UK adults, one in five, that's 11 million people, are currently providing unpaid care. That's an estimate, by the way. And the reason it's an estimate is because you are invisible. So I would love to hear from you, you invisible people. Come out of the dark. Tell us what it's like, what you're doing. I mean, probably by now you're so exhausted, you're asleep. But do give me a call. I'd love to hear from you about what it's been like for you to sort of give up on your own life in order to care for somebody that you love, to give up on your own wishes and your own, relationships and friendships and things like that, because respite care isn't there either. So look, let's talk about this morning. And earlier on, I discussed these findings with Emily Holzhaus and CBE. She's the Director of Policy and Public Affairs at Carers UK, who were behind this report. And I said to her that I found these numbers absolutely eye-watering.
17: Absolutely. And I'm pleased you said it's extraordinary, because it's quite shocking, isn't it?
1: It is shocking, yeah.
17: And the increase in just 7 years is really quite vast, and I think quite worrying when we've got an ageing population. And if you think behind those statistics, every single one of those statistics is a family. It's a story, isn't it? Quite often women, but also men, who are giving up work far too early in order to care for relatives. Now, a lot of people do that out of a sense of love and duty, but the majority of those people don't feel that they have a choice about taking on caring, either because the other kinds of support that is not there, or that they're not getting the support that they need at work. So, of course, we all know what happens if you give up work to care too early. Your income can plummet, and it affects your future income as well as pensions. So it's not just about the here and now and the everyday, but it's also about people's futures, which is why we need to build a better future for people who are doing this balancing work and care.
1: And of course, women have known this because of pregnancy and childcare. They've known that stepping off the merry-go-round to go home, even if it's just for your year or maybe 2 years to look after children, that really affects your future earning potential. So if you're doing that in caring, it's exactly the same thing, although of course women are now more protected. Is that what you'd like to see for carers, that they would be at least protected, that they couldn't be sacked, for example, if they had to take a year off to care for somebody?
17: Sure, I mean, that's one of the options that's being considered. But when we, when we've asked people, what do you really want, it ranks as, the first is flexible working, you know, a bit of give and take here, so I can stay and work for longer. The second is a supportive line manager and a positive culture at work. And it's a bit like people, it's a very private issue quite often that people don't share at work. And the third is some paid time off, but people would like shorter amounts of time off to manage trips to hospital, helping get the care arrangements in work, you know, helping get the care arrangements in place. That they say they would prefer in advance of potentially having a year off. I mean, there's some people who would like that and would want to see that, but the vast majority of people, it's those shorter amounts of time. And there are some employers that are really good at this already and are already doing this, people like Standard Life. And what we see is they do 10 days, for example, of paid carers leave, have got a carers network, they provide information and advice to their colleagues who've got caring responsibilities, and they see very positive outcomes in terms of well-being, loyalty, and that's how we need to see the future, really.
1: And like you said in your report, keeping those skills within the workplace.
17: Absolutely.
1: What sort of age breakdown is it that is giving up work to care for loved ones?
17: So we see the vast majority of people who are caring in terms of numbers are aged sort of 45 upwards, 45 to 64, really, and it starts to increase slightly just over the age of 50 in that age break. So that's where we're seeing...
1: That's still a good few years of work left in them then.
17: Oh, absolutely. And we know with pensions, you know, every year counts.
1: Yeah.
17: And at the other end, we've got parents of disabled children who are quite often giving up work to care because of challenges with their kids in education and the lack of support. So, and you talked about women, you know, in those women who've given up a bit of work or they've reduced their work in order to have kids. It's almost like a double whammy. Mm. But of course, there are people without kids as well who are doing caring, who also are financially affected. So it's something we need to consider.
1: And when we talk about the effect financially, and we talk about unpaid carers, do they get some support from the government, don't they, from taxpayers?
17: Yes. They do. It's called carers allowance. It's the main carers benefit. It's also the lowest benefit of its kind, of just over £86 a week. And that for that, you have to be doing a minimum of 35 hours of care a week. So, you know, you can just see it really is very, very low in terms of what people are doing.
1: Well, they're saving the social services a fortune by doing this, of course.
17: Absolutely. I mean, the value of that care support is £184 billion a year.
1: Wow.
17: It's the same as the NHS. And it's, you know, that kind of care helps keep people at home, living in places they want to, being as independent as possible. But it's quite a heavy price that families are paying. Now, there's a line, you know, should families be caring? Should it be the state? I mean, most people are happy to provide a certain level of care or provide some care. But the challenge is when it starts to impact on employment. The carers are in poorer health. When it starts to impact very negatively on finances and relationships, it can also put a strain on relationships because people get very tired and worn out and time poor and tend to lose friends, and it can put a lot of pressure on marriages as well. So, you know, this is why we say, well, if we invest in, let's say, workplace rights, if we invest more in, if employers are able to support people better at work, if we invest in care in the way that we've invested in childcare, we're actually investing in making stronger families longer term and helping build stronger communities as well.
1: And a stronger economy, presumably.
17: Indeed.
1: As well.
17: Indeed.
1: What is leading to this at the moment? What are the main triggers for people giving up work?
17: It's a really good question. One of the key challenges really is a lack of social care, so that there are not many choices that people have got where they can go. In order to get this support. We've got more people who are living with more complex conditions in the community. So
1: because of survival rates.
17: Survival rates, high, you know, that's absolutely right. You know, for kids from birth, but also older people living longer in the community. We've got our loved ones around for longer, which is, you know, a great thing. But it also means more care, which we have to invest in. And hospitals want people to be home quicker and want care to be provided in the community. That often means that families end up doing more, and where care falls short, either healthcare or social care, families pick up the pieces. And of course, there are people who don't have family who have to go without. So this is a very important question. I'm sure many listeners have got a lot of experience of caring and will relate to this too. And that's, you know, that's where we need to be looking at this. And we've got Baroness Casey, for example, who is looking at the future of care and how we support care in terms of her independent commission. And she's running a big care conversation at the moment, which everybody can get involved in, to say what kind of care we need in the future. So,
1: yeah, and what do people want as well? Because there's a lot of people who wouldn't trust the care of their loved one to somebody else, but they themselves are not experts, right, in caring. So what are people telling you that they need, that they want? It's not just money.
17: No, it's not just money. So there are several things. There's a bit of understanding in society that this is, you know, this can be a rewarding thing, but also quite a challenging thing. Definitely support in the workplace. This is absolutely critical. Most people of working age want to continue working. Some people make the choice that actually they do want to care. That's the most important thing. Let's say a close relative is towards the end of life, and actually spending that precious time with them is the most important thing for you. You know, people will want to do that. But what people really need is really good, reliable care to give people a break. You know, if you're not there, you need someone you can trust. That will provide good quality care that's reliable, not a lot of different care workers coming in that can be very challenging, needs to be affordable. And in the health space, the NHS could do so much more to just recognise the families who are making the appointments, picking up the prescriptions, dealing with side effects of medication, dealing with, you know, the everyday outcomes of different health conditions. This is so important.
1: There's also businesses that could do more, isn't there? If somebody is unwell and you're acting on their... I remember when my brother was unwell. He has early onset dementia caused by alcoholism, tragically. But he... you know, trying to organise his heating or his electricity because I wasn't the bill payer. I can't tell you the frustration and the round phone calls I had to make and the literal hours, if not days, if not weeks, that it took me to finally get things sorted out. There does not seem to be a connection or anybody that cares in these corporations. It's the same with phone bills. It's the same with anything like that, where the person is still living, but they're not capable. I mean, he's barely capable now, frankly. We have to take care of that for him. But at the time, I can't tell you what I went through. Mm-hmm.
17: Well, thank you for saying it's so much. We hear this a great deal. It could be made so much easier if you're paying bills. It quite often we need bills to be paid. And, you know, if you're not living in the same house as, let's say, your mum or your dad, you know, is the bill payer with you? Well, no. They're 200 miles away. This is where we really need to understand that families quite often manage things in those sorts of ways. And the other thing I just wanted to give a bit of a shout out to as well is that we started the first Power of Attorney Awareness Day.
1: Oh,
17: Power
1: brilliant.
17: Attorney Day in April. We're going to do it again next April. And this is where, you know, you can get those conversations. We're encouraging people to get those conversations when you're well. In place so that you say who you want to act on your behalf and then you set that up. But like you say, Petra, it's also important that we work with businesses and companies
1: to
17: set up better processes. 100%. it would be better for everybody.
1: Yeah.
17: I mean, obviously banks and, you know, financial institutions need to assure themselves that there's good security and...
1: Yeah, but it's not as if people are doing anything wrong by phoning up and saying, look, you know, what about this bill? Can I pay it? Yeah, exactly. Yeah. I mean, yeah, who's going to do that if they're fraudulent?
17: It's a really important... I mean, it sounds so simple, doesn't it? And yet you said you spent hours on the phone trying to sort this out. Deeply frustrating for everybody concerned and not great for the well-being for your relatives either.
1: No, well, it certainly wasn't great for mine. Finally, if I can, you know, when you're looking after somebody who is not able to look after themselves, there is a sense that you're doing it because you love them, because you want the best for them. But you mustn't forget yourself at the same time.
17: That's absolutely true. It's so often we see carers putting themselves at the back of the queue.
1: Mm.
17: You know, they don't recognise necessarily what you're doing is shared by millions of people across the country. And you need to, it's a bit like putting on an oxygen mask in the aeroplane. You know, you've got to take some time to look after yourself so that, you know, you're fitter and healthier. And when we talk to carers, they say, well, I want to care better. So, or to be able to care for longer to make sure that, you know, I'm well. That's sometimes difficult. We've got lots of tips on how to do that on our website. As a membership organisation of carers, we're definitely there to help.
2: 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This is Talk.
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1: Hello there, and you are with Talk right now. You're with Petri, and this is Talk Back, and we've been talking about carers giving people having to give up work to take care of loved ones. And I've done a bit of rudimentary mathematics, rubbish at maths, but it was with a calculator on my phone. So the carer's allowance is £86 per week, but you have to work for 35 hours to earn that £86 per week. That is £2.46 per hour. £2.46 per hour. In the meantime, collectively, you are saving the government, the taxpayer, £184 billion a year for not going to the state for your carers. That's not right, is it? That's not right, if you're saving the country £184 billion a year and you're being paid £2.46 per hour to take care of your loved one, that works out to be £4,472 a year, a whole year. And you're giving up your careers for that. I mean, I know you're giving up your careers, not for the money, but to support your loved ones. But still, there's a disparity there between what you're collectively, what your value is to the country, £184 billion, and what you're actually being recompensed for the work that you do. I don't know. That doesn't sound right to me. Michelle has called from Birmingham. Good morning, Michelle.
0: Hello, Petri.
1: Hello.
0: I've got to say again, I love your voice. I've spoken to you many times.
1: Oh, kind. Thank you very much.
0: Right. So I've been listening to this, and I know it's more, the subject is about more, I think, people that have had to, I did have to leave work. So it's for my youngest son.
1: No, that, I mean, that you count. I mean, as I said earlier, there are mums that have had to give up work for disabled children. So, absolutely, yeah. You're on topic.
0: So, I think in some ways I'm resentful towards... I don't know who I'm resentful towards. I don't know if it's... You know when you hear, and I think the rhetoric lately is, well, everybody needs to be treated fairly, so... Mm. My youngest son, he's got an EHC plan, and where he's placed, the school that he's placed at...
1: You might have to tell me what that is, because I'm not...
0: So he's got an EHC plan. So we live in South Birmingham, but we're on the border of Worcestershire.
1: Right.
0: And we're the local authority where they have said the school that he has to go to.
1: So that's the education plan?
0: Yeah.
1: Okay.
0: So the school he has to go to, so our school run, they have calculated, is 86.6 miles a day. That's 86.6 miles
1: what?
0: A day. Yeah, because I have to go down, I have to go on Junction 4 at the M5, come down to Junction 1, join the M6, and then go down to Junction 6, Spaghetti Junction, come up through... It's Stockland Green, come up through Stockland Green and go basically towards Sutton Coalfield, which we're going into the East Midlands.
1: My goodness me. And that's really the closest school they could...
0: That's the school that could meet his needs.
1: Right.
0: It's actually a school, that which is West Bromwich, which is...
1: Much closer.
0: Because where we are, it's like we're on a really tricky border, but because that comes under a different local authority, they said until we can exhaust all the schools within the Birmingham local authority, we can't. So I don't...
1: That is... I am absolutely gobsmacked.
0: Yeah. So we do 86. But what happened was interesting.
1: How long does that take you?
0: It depends on how many people crash their cars. I'm not being horrible when I say that. It literally...
1: it's constant now, isn't it?
0: Yeah, it's really bad. This bit where the M5 meets the M6. And it's the only route I can go, because I can go from where we are and I could go along Bristol Road to go through the city centre, but because the traffic is so heavy, it's a nightmare. But I do actually work part time. Right, but because, like you said, the carer's allowance and what you were saying and what I do, I'm limited, and I've had to say to the people, the company that I work for, if I go over a certain amount a week, I'm going to lose that carer's allowance, and it's not much, but the carer's allowance, it gives you kind of a protection in employment, and it gives, I believe it gives like second class national insurance.
1: National insurance, yeah, it will do.
0: And I can't afford to lose that, because I've just got no other choice. And then when I'm listening to people, like I'm just a working class person, so I work in a bar. That's my part-time job. I work at a British Legion club.
1: Right.
0: So when I'm listening to people, you know, more higher up, and they've got these big salaries, and they have to give that up, and they're giving it up for love, and they're giving it up because the NHS, everybody is just like, well, we're not going to do this. And then you listen to all the other things, and they're saying everybody should be treated fairly and equally. And I just think it's really sad. I think, how can you say that everybody should be treated fairly and equally? And somebody, so my daughter is doing A-levels. She wants to be a barrister.
1: Right.
0: So would it get to that point where my daughter could be on this, like, really big salary, and you're going to say to her, well, or something could happen and she has to walk away from her career, but because of what she is earning, she's not entitled to some kind of protection or that help?
1: Yeah,
0: and
1: it's
0: literally minimalist, but she's not intact. But she's then worked so hard, she's studied so hard, and she's done all of this, and then you're going to literally... It's like penalising somebody. That's how it feels.
1: Yeah, my brother was talking about that earlier on. I don't know if you heard him. He was talking about some friends had to took in the mum, the mother-in-law, and they lost everything, really, because they were obviously considered, too wealthy to support, but they had to spend everything that they had.
0: Yeah.
1: And that is where it is unfair. You know, at least with the NHS, everybody, well, not everybody is treated equally, but as much as they they do.
0: But the principle of the NHS, when we go back to it, I've literally got my granddad's NHS card from when it first come around. I've got that paper card. I've got, like, so everything can... When that was first, that everybody should be... So what did they say? We're going to create a safety net.
1: Cradle to grave, wasn't it? Cradle to grave.
0: Nobody will fall below it, but everybody will be lifted.
1: Yeah.
0: And I do truly believe, like I've said to you, I'm working class. I'm okay. As my mum would say, I'm happy. We're happy as pigs in,
1: poop.
0: But we work hard, but... Also, you've got, like I say, my daughter aspires, she wants to be a barrister. Mm. So
1: is she going to be penalised for that? I mean, that's the same, isn't it, for people who've got property? And should you get, should you get ill, you have to sell it.
0: You shouldn't be. And this is the point. I don't want to bring up, I'm not going to bring up about the illegal immigrants, but when the government is saying to us, well, they should be afforded the same as us, so then shouldn't we all be treated equally? Why should you then, somebody that has worked, gone and studied, they've done a degree, they've probably gone and done, what is it called, like doctorate?
1: Yeah, doctorate, masters, yeah.
0: Yeah, why, and they've done all this, like a top consultant, like my son, he's autistic, he's got ADHD, but he's also got a genetic medical condition. So those consultants that my son, that we rely on for his health, then why should they be punished? These are people that have worked hard, they've studied hard, and they've worked hard, and they offer a service to us. Why should they then be punished if somebody, whether it's their child or their parents or their grandparents, why should they then be punished? And you want to take from them?
1: Yeah,
0: you want to take their properties. You want to take.
1: I think it's disgusting. I really do.
0: It's not fair.
1: It's not fair. You can have two people living next door to each other, both with identical needs. One owns the house, one doesn't. One gets full care paid for, and the other one has to sell their home.
0: Yeah.
1: That's not fair.
0: It, it's disgusting. It's absolutely disgusting. And I was listening to the figures, that lady you were speaking to from that Kira thing, and it's, again, it's another thing, isn't it? It's the government. It's like, well, you know what? These people will put up and shut up.
1: Because
0: a lot of the people that receive carers allowance, like myself, and I do still work part-time, but I have to be kind of careful.
1: I mean, that to me, again, is crazy. I mean, you should just get the £86 and because you're saving the government £184 billion a year between you.
0: And then when the government say, well, we've got to have people come to the country to provide care services and we're going to pay them all this money and we're just like, well, actually, we're doing this. You penalise us if we... it's not how many hours we work, it's how much money we would earn a week, and then they would penalise us, but they wouldn't say to you within, say, like a 28-day period, which they work on, the DWP, they wouldn't say to you within 28 days, oh, you've earned too much for that period. They would wait until the following tax year and then say to a person, you've earned too much, now you owe us all this money back.
1: I mean,
0: you could have somebody that's working, I don't, you know.
1: Honestly, Michelle, I wish I could use the language that I would use if we were sat in a pub, and I can't. But do you know what I mean? Because this really hacks me off. It really does. And you've got people like, you know, the head of Thames Water who's spilling millions of litres of water a day and you know, not doing their job properly, dumping sewage, and they get bonuses.
0: And then we live in Birmingham, and let me tell you.
1: Oh, my God. Has the bin strike, is it still going on?
0: Right, so they're still going on, but for 2 years, let me tell you this, everybody in the country, listen to this, for 2 years they have not took our recycling. They stopped it 2 years ago. They said, we're not taking your recycling. And then I think the government, you've got such a bloody cheek to go on about net zero, and we want to save the environment, and you're not taking our recycling. Now, let me just put this to you. So where I live, literally, if you walk... Like, it will take us 5 minutes to walk here, and we're in Worcestershire. We're classed as Worcestershire. It's Bromsgrove. And there's literally a tip where you can take your rubbish to.
1: Yeah.
0: So about 10 houses up from me, they can take their rubbish there, like bulky items. But where we are, and we're 10 houses down, we have to go to somewhere, it's called Lifford Lane. And it's about... 4 miles you would have to drive, and they will charge you, but you can go to Bromsgrove, Worcestershire, and they'll let, but because of this, and
1: oh, these stupid borders, isn't it? I know Bromsgrove, I know your area really quite well, because my sister lives in Ludlow. So when I drive up there, I know the M5, I know the M6 junction you're talking about, I know, I know Bromsgrove, Worcester, all of those. I drive that fairly regularly, so I know all the areas you're talking about. It's actually quite lovely up there. But
0: it is beautiful. It's when we moved here, my mum said to me, what's it like? Because I'm from Nottingham originally. And I said, it's like Emmerdale Farm. I was like, it's beautiful.
1: It is really
0: absolutely
1: beautiful.
0: Absolutely. And it's mad because we're classed as city, but we're semi-rural.
1: Yeah.
0: And we have a parish council. But all of a sudden, you've got, like, this rubbish, and you've got... And another thing I'd like to say to, what's his name, Andy Burnham, the Prime Minister.
1: This week.
0: And Birmingham City Council. You know, if you just stopped all this charging people, you wouldn't have. I've drove today where I go to take my son to school, and today there's just literally rubbish dumped everywhere.
1: I again, whenever I talk about the fly tipping and stuff, I always say it is so expensive now to get rid of waste. What do you expect people to do? I don't support fly tipping. Obviously, it's horrible and it's ugly. No. But I kind of get it. If you live in a flat and in a block and you haven't got a car, what are you going to do with a mattress? You're going to chuck it out the window, right?
0: But if you're going to be charging people or saying to somebody that lives,
1: yeah,
0: I don't know, 1 mile from that border, you've got to drive 5 miles to that border, but we're going to charge you because you're in this, and then they're dumping their rubbish, and then you're saying, well, it's costing us, I don't know, £40,000 because we need to check for chemical spillages and asbestos. If you just

0: she's done all this, and now she's in her house, and you're saying to her, and she's worked hard for that, mm. and she hasn't really worked so hard for that, and she's overcome so many obstacles, and then you're saying, she's really ill. Well, no, actually, you're going to sell your house to pay for your care, but she's paid her national insurance all of her life, mm. which is what they fundamentally, they say, the national insurance for the NHS, this and that. So,
1: I completely agree with you. I think there'll be
0: too much.
1: There's so many people that will be listening, Michelle, and totally agreeing with you. It is so, the system is so unfair and it's so unjust.
0: It's heartbreaking.
1: It's like the politics of envy, isn't it, really? It is heartbreaking. Lovely to talk to you, Michelle. I'll wave at you next time I'm driving up there, sort of metaphorically, figuratively. Got a message here from Gary. Did you say you were going to be on at the weekend? I am. Two programmes I'm doing. I'm doing Saturday and Sunday, 10 until 1. So 10 until 1 Saturday, 10 until 1 on Sunday. But I'm not in next week. So, sorry. So I won't be here Monday, Tuesday, Wednesday of next week. Phil Davis sitting in for me, but I will be back. I'm just taking a week off because I've got damp work being done in my house. It's all very glamorous at my place. And the dogs will be upset because all the walls are being dug out, and I don't want to leave them on their own when they're a bit fragile. Because I'm pathetic. So I'm not in next week, Monday, Tuesday, Wednesday, but I am in Saturday and Sunday, 10 to 1. Quick break, back in a sec.
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2: Just Talk with 28-day matured conversation. Across the UK, have you got the guts for talk? The home of common sense. This is Talk.
1: Hello, and a very good morning to you. It is Talk, and it is Petri here with you. And we've been talking about the situation with unpaid carers, basically. I mean,

0: mean, I think it is a scandal that 1,500 people a day are having to give up work in order to care for loved ones. Now, so obviously, they want some would feel that they want to do that, and that is laudable. But the fact that they have to do it, even if they want to or not, is where the scandal comes in. The other part of the scandal is that £86 a week, if you're giving up a career, £86 a week, and you have to work for 35 hours a week to get that money, at £2.46 per hour, is a scandal. And the value of the work that combined all of you unpaid carers give this country is £184 billion a year. So that, again, is where the scandal comes into this. But this is from somebody calling themselves Moneypenny. There's a massive hole in care within the social services and the NHS sector. And I hadn't thought about this. For anyone living alone who perhaps breaks a leg or suddenly becomes ill and is wheelchair bound, it's impossible to even feed and use the toilet yourself in that situation. And yet the NHS and the welfare services do not address this at all. Equally, if you're on PIP and will have no mobility or capability of completing the basic tasks that are assessed for a 6 to 9 to 12 month period because of something like this, they do nothing because their argument is that it takes a minimum of 12 weeks to get an assessment. So yeah, people living on their own who perhaps have to have surgery or perhaps have to like you said, that just suddenly fall ill or break a leg, what the heck do they do? If you haven't got family and you haven't got friends that can take time off and come and look after you. I mean, I am really lucky my son is wonderful, and so is his girlfriend. And I know that they'd be more than happy to, on the short-term basis. I wouldn't want them doing it long-term. But if I had surgery or something, that they would be amazing. And so would my friends. They would. Because many of them are in the position where they're not, their children are grown up and they're not having to care full-time for somebody elderly in their life. So they're sort of in that sweet spot where they would be available to come and annoy me. While I was on my sick bed. I am very lucky, but I realise that that is not everybody. But that is a really good point. Well made. Thank you. And Andrew from Salisbury says, great show. Thank you. We'll watch your weekend shows. Good. Excellent. The problems with home carers is that they benefit from PIP too. Do they? Do the carers benefit from PIP, or is it just the cared for benefit from PIP? I just think that the money that these people are being awarded for the job that they do is absolutely shameful, and it's not enough. And we're asking people to give up an awful lot to care for a loved one where if they didn't do it, we'd have to step in and do it at enormous cost. Don't forget there's a podcast that comes with this programme. So as soon as it's finished, there'll be a podcast up if you just search under my name, Petrie Hoskin. Like I said, I'm not in next week. I'm taking Monday, Tuesday, Wednesday off for this vaulting building work that I'm having done. But I will be back the following week. As Andrew said and Gary said, I am in at the weekend between 10 and 1 on Saturday and on Sunday. So please do join me there. In the morning. Good point. In the morning. I'll see you in a couple of weeks or on Saturday.
1: News. From the Sky News Centre at 1, the body of a child has been found in a pond in Suffolk more than 24 hours since a 3-year-old boy went missing. Formal identification has yet to take place, but the family of Noah Woods, who disappeared from a Brantham playground on Tuesday afternoon, have been informed. Leslie Cherry's a member of Brantham Parish Council.
2: He was a very lively child and he ran very quickly, and the elderly gentleman that was looking after him just could not keep up with him. And that, I think, is something that the family will be dealing with and have been very strong and very kind about. It's just ended in such tragedy.
1: A book claims the king said Princess Diana would be forgotten soon enough, just days after her death. Buckingham Palace has